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5: Credit Ohio State. Really deserving of their ranking, made the plays they needed to make. You got to execute extremely well against teams like Ohio State. We didn't make enough winning plays. There were a couple positives. I thought winning the turnover battle. Defensively, the goal was to come in, and we had to limit the opportunities Ohio State had. We tried to shrink the game on offense with longer play clock. We wanted to create turnovers. The goal was two. We did that. I thought, you know, they continued to fight in the second half, but ultimately it wasn't good enough. And for me, that's the part as the head coach, I got to make it good enough. And we'll be back home next week against Rutgers. Very winnable game for us at home for homecoming. We got to work our ass off this week. I look forward to showing up tomorrow, putting this one behind us and starting our run.
6: Yeah, Coach Matt Trickner with Paragraph 10 Sports Radio. So, what can guys do differently defensively to perform better on the field
5: on that respect? Yeah, I mean, getting two turnovers today was a positive force. I think the limiting of the explosives, which to me, when they're the passing variety like they were today, that usually comes with leverage, eye control. I thought we had a couple opportunities to have a couple extra turnovers. I think we had a dropped interception by number five. So, to me, it's the consistency of being able to limit those explosives at the most inopportune time.
7: Hey, Coach. What's up? 64 yards from a lead today. Could you break down where he fell short on the field?
5: I mean, obviously, missing some throws. I don't think his percentage was great. It's early to watch for me. I get to see some of it quickly on the sideline with the replay of the video. But I can tell you, usually when he struggles, it's not just the quarterback. It's whether the protection held up long enough, whether we created space. You know, they played a lot of man coverage today. We ended up not creating enough space, but we also missed some throws. I thought the throw to DeJuan early in the first quarter where he was down the wheel route down the sideline would have been a huge play. And to me, that's those plays that we got to figure out how to make, which to me, we got to watch on tape and get fixed.
7: Hey, Coach. You guys have been outscored by 105 points the last 3 weeks. Now, you said yourself you got to make it good enough. Mm-hmm. Why do you think you still deserve chances to make it good enough?
5: I mean, again, my focus is on Rutgers for next week. It's not on anything other than that. My job as the head coach is to evaluate each week the things that show up on tape. I'll keep showing up tomorrow, Sunday, Monday, Tuesday, with a plan to attack the issues that show up. Today, I thought we did a little better on those second and extra longs, but we didn't sustain enough drives on offense, and that's the best way you can stop the differential and the points totals is if we can sustain drives and get points, touchdowns in the red zone.
4: That is it. Maryland head coach Mike Locksley, 11 consecutive Big Ten conference losses for Maryland, Jim.
8: Yeah, I mean, that's a tough. It's, you know, you can hear it in his voice, and you can hear some of the reporters, you know, questioning all that. I understand it, man. No one wants to lose 11 Big Ten games in a row. I don't know who the answer is at Maryland. You know, I think he's been known as a heck of a football coach. He was a heck of an assistant football coach. Now he's a head football coach. His record now is, what, 39-53 in his eighth year at Maryland. So I just don't understand, you know, firing guys during the season, what that does.
4: Right.
8: You know, I mean, he's put this team together, let him coach his team and make decisions in December. Yet, you know, that's 2 months away. You can make all those decisions you need to make. So that's the kind of way I look at it. You know, just try to they got to take care of business. If it's ugly against Rutgers, then, you know, I'll take some of my comments back, and then they'll have to make a decision. But give them a chance to win at home against Rutgers and then take it from there.
4: 45-16, the final. Ohio State defeats Maryland. 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We'll have more of the Incova Insurance postgame show coming up on the Ohio State Sports Network from Learfield.
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18: 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Number 7, Indiana was playing at Nebraska this afternoon. The Huskers led for a long time, but IU came back.
19: Now, Hoover takes the stab, fakes it, gets Marsh out here, wide open. Nick Marsh, 30, 20, down to the 10. Touchdown, Indiana! 44 yards, and Indiana scores again, and this crowd goes quiet.
18: Don Fisher on Learfield, Indiana 20, Nebraska 17. That was your final in Lincoln. Northwestern defeats Ball State. Wildcats roll 45-14. Number 21, UCLA, still unbeaten on the season. They win at Oregon this afternoon. 17-15 was your final. In overtime, Illinois holds on against Michigan State 38-37. Game in progress over in State College. USC and Penn State knotted at 7. They have just gone to the second quarter. Top 25 finals, Missouri over Texas A&M 27-6. Oklahoma State rolls UCF 42-28. North Carolina hands Pittsburgh their first loss of the season. Tar Heels win 21-28. 17. South Carolina big at Florida this afternoon. Gamecocks win at 38-19. Red River rivalry. Top-ranked Texas taking on Oklahoma in the Cotton Bowl. It came down to the end.
20: From 47, official still standing over the football. Now he moves out of the way. Anderson the snapper, Ulrich the holder. Sandell steps it off to win Red River. Snap back, hold down, kick is away, driving kick, it looks good, it is good! It is good! You can unhitch the wagon, put the ponies in the barn!
18: Toby Rowland on Learfield, Oklahoma knocks off top-ranked Texas 27-24. Number 3, Notre Dame rolls at home over Stanford 58-7. Ole Miss big at Vanderbilt 52-17. Number 22, Houston a winner at Kansas State 35-16. Number 15, Tennessee wins at Arkansas by a touchdown 24-17. Games in progress, second quarter, Kentucky leads at home over LSU 14-10. Georgia and Alabama scoreless in the first. Also in the first quarter, this game was moved up a couple of hours due to weather. Utah a 7-0 lead over Kansas. Finals from around the state. Bowling Green wins their second straight game. They defeat Sacramento State 38-10. Dayton defeats Morehead State 56-28. Youngstown State a winner at Indiana State 57-24. Miami, Ohio holds off UMass 20-19. Toledo falls at home to Buffalo. Bulls win that one 23-8. Eastern Michigan, a late field goal to win at Akron 25-23. Ohio rolls Central Michigan 31-14. Western Michigan defeats Kent State 38-7. Ohio State over Maryland this afternoon 45-16. More of the Encova Insurance postgame show coming up on the Ohio State Sports Network from Learfield.
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26: Joining us now is Ohio State linebacker T.J. Alford. T.J., how much confidence is the defense playing with right now?
27: I feel like
0: It's a lot of confidence right now. You know, we're just getting better every week. So I feel like we're gaining more confidence each and every week.
26: When did you really start to feel the unit come together?
0: I feel like after that Illinois game, after like we heard what people were saying, coaches told us the same thing, we realized we had to pick it up.
26: Since that Illinois game, especially in stopping the run, Iowa and Maryland ran for a combined of over just under 120 yards on the ground. What were the corrections made to stop the run these last couple weeks?
0: It's really just everybody alignment and everybody just doing their job, realizing like how the scheme works and how we have to fit each run.
26: Not having Christian Allegra today in the linebacker room, how did that affect you guys, and what do you think you guys did best today?
0: We just had the next man up, you know. Christian, a great player. We wish we would have had him out there, but like we, for some reason we couldn't, so we had to make it work.
26: He was still on the sidelines. Yeah. How much was he talking to you guys?
0: Nah, he was talking to us a lot. You know, he's still part of the team. You know, we're going to always be there, so like we were talking a lot.
26: How would you describe the relationship with Riley Pettit, John, and how that's evolved over time these last couple weeks?
0: You know, it's been, like me and Riley, it's been great. We came in together, you know, we're roommates, so like we always with each other, so it's great.
26: What's he like as a roommate?
0: he real loud. He always on the game screaming and stuff like that, so it's funny, yeah.
26: Is he the more outspoken one, or is it you?
0: No, he's definitely more outspoken one, yeah.
26: How would you describe when you guys are on the field together? What do fans see when you two are on the field at the same time?
0: I just feel like they just see two young players showing what they could do, and we're getting better each and every week.
26: Who are some younger guys in the linebacker room that we still might not know yet that we know about now?
0: You know, young guys like Sincere, Braxton, and CJ coming along too, so it's going to be, yeah.
26: What excites you most about getting to face an Indiana team that you guys faced last year in the Big Ten Championship?
0: Yeah, you know, we let that one slip away, so it's really amazing that we get another chance to do it, and now that, like, I'm actually playing on the field, I just can't wait for the opportunity.
26: Yeah, what was it like last year for you?
0: You know, last year I just knew my role, you know, had to do the best I could on special team. We had our Raylan Sunny up there, so I just knew my role.
26: Best part about playing in the rain, what would it be, TJ?
0: It was really like, you know, they can't really take that many deep shots because it's raining, so you kind of know what they're going to do each and every time. But, you know, Maryland threw the ball more than we expected in the rain, so yeah.
26: Does that change your positioning as a linebacker?
0: No, not really. Still got to do your job.
26: What is the most challenging part, and what's the most rewarding part about when you've worn the green dot helmet?
0: The challenging part is, you know, just getting your checks and all that stuff, and sometimes, like with weather and stuff, like the headset can kind of like be blurry a little bit, so that's kind of the challenging part. But also the best part is that you controlling the defense. You know, everybody relying on you to make the checks and things like that, so you gotta take that pressure and use it. Yeah,
26: no doubt. Well, thank you so much to TJ Alford for joining us. TJ, thank you again.
0: Thank you.
26: Guys, back to you.
4: All right, certainly the defense, we've seen them take the kind of steps forward that the coaching staff had hoped they would, Jim, and they're really going to need to do it going into next week.
8: Oh, yeah. I mean, I think they all understand that. But, you know, today they had the challenge of the Maryland Terrapins, and they were able to take advantage of, you know, some of the things that they were trying to do. Held them another offense under 200 yards and you know, able to dominate. TJ Alford is just a young football player. You know, him and Riley Pettijohn, both those guys getting a lot of reps in the ball game. And, you know, TJ ended up with four tackles today. He's got 16 on the year, so getting a lot of playing time, which is only going to help him the second half of the season.
4: 45-16, the final. Ohio State defeats Maryland. 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We have more of the Encova Insurance postgame show coming up on the Ohio State Sports Network from Learfield.
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26: Joined by Ohio State center Carson Hintzman. Carson, is there anything better for an offensive lineman than playing in the rain?
9: No, well, the only thing better than that is playing in the snow. But it was a good time. A little wet ball drill in there, so that was good. It's a good time.
26: Difference between playing in the snow versus playing in the rain, what would it be?
9: Well, I mean, obviously, got to say the cold. I was pretty fortunate my freshman year. We were playing up in Stanley Boy to go to state championship, and it was about negative 30 degree wind chill. And so I played in some pretty cold environments, and I don't know. I do like the snow. I'm not going to lie. I like the snow over the rain.
26: How does that affect the center when it's a wet ball?
9: It kind of just depends. You know, everyone has their preferences. For me, I honestly find out, like, if it's wet, kind of like when you sit in a bathtub too long and your hands kind of get all wrinkly, it's almost kind of like it makes it easier. Because if your hand's wet and the ball's wet, it's good. If your hand's wet and the ball's not wet, or vice versa, no bueno.
26: Is there any way to remedy that in game?
9: Either take your glove off or make sure the ref's got a dry ball on them.
26: Good strategy. Talking to Ohio State Center Carson Hintzman. Carson, how would you describe the five offensive linemen out there today, given there were some new guys getting in the mix?
9: Yeah, I mean, props to those guys, man. Kind of getting thrown in the fire late. I mean, you know, I kind of said to them, you know, coming to this game, we're going to see how deep our brotherhood goes in this whole line unit. And, you know, props to Coach Bowman for being able to coach those guys up on the fly. I think those guys played well. You know, I mean, like, we have a very smart group, so you know, the comprehension for them is great, going between different positions, different sides of the ball, and all that kind of stuff. So I didn't bat an eye, and so I was really proud of those guys for sure.
26: When did you guys know that Austin wasn't going to be able to go today?
9: Can I answer that? when did we know Austin wasn't going to go?
10: Just like a little bit before.
9: But yeah. I mean, it was pretty much right before. So, I mean, it was kind of those guys were, again, thrown in the fire, but they succeeded really well.
26: We'll start off with Gabe Van Sickle. He's been starting at right guard. He moves over to right tackle. Did he play much right tackle coming in, maybe out of high school or even when he got here on campus?
9: Yeah, Sicko Mode said he played right tackle a little bit in high school. So, not a whole lot. But he went out there. I mean, his giant, I always say he looks like a, you know, someone started carving a sculpture out of marble and then kind of forgot midway through what they were doing. He's just so much blockiness. He went out there, played his butt off against some pretty good rushers, some pretty talented rushers. And so for him to be able to do that, man, that's pretty special.
26: With him going over to right tackle, Jake Cook slid into right guard. How important has Jake's versatility been, whether that's in the Bison package or now in at right guard?
9: Yeah, young cookie, man. For him to go out there and, be a young guy kind of throwing the fire against a pretty good D-line, I mean, it was pretty cool. It's fun to have Cookie out there just because he's like a young guy, you know what I mean? The stuff he says, it's kind of funny. But his communication was great with me and Gabe. And whether he was, like you said, in there in our Bison package or wherever he was out in the field, I mean, he was balling out, so he did a good job.
26: How much better did you get to know the offensive line today just by seeing what everybody got to do?
9: Yeah, a ton. I mean, it's a long season. You know, this is literally technically the longest season in college football ever. And so if we want to go all the way, I mean, we've got to have depth. And I think for today, for us to show some of that depth is really important. And for, it's really important for some of those guys to get real reps, you know what I mean, in a real environment. And so really good opportunity for them, for sure.
26: Ohio State Center Carson Hinsman. Carson, thank you so much, and stay dry.
9: I was appreciate your time. Thank you.
26: Guys, back to you.
4: Well, certainly that helps the flexibility of the offensive line, Jim.
8: Yeah, they had to find a few more pieces to step up, and, you know, certainly that happened today. You know, just, you know, before the game, you know, I think we were all kind of surprised when we found out that Austin Saraville wasn't going to be at their right tackle just because he's been so, you know, durable throughout his career. So when that happens, you got to be able to make changes and, you know, put your best five out there. And I think Tyler Bowlen did a good job, you know, identifying those guys and having faith in that they would go out there and get it done. And, you know, it just says a lot about Gabe Van Sickle because he obviously knows how to play guard. He's played that, and, you know, both right and left, and can understand all his assignments there. But then you move him out to tackle, and that changes a little bit. Your pass sets are totally different. Everything is just, you know, a little bit deeper, and he was able to overcome that. But how about Carson Hinsman, man? He over 40 starts in his career for Ohio State, and, you know, he started. And then, you know, his second year, Seth McLaughlin came in here, and, you know, he got a majority of those starts. And then, you know, with some injuries, he was back out there at guard, and then, you know, ended up moving back to center and winning a national championship, and, you know, started all of last year. And, you know, here he is, Mr. Dependable inside. And that's one guy you can't afford not to be out there is number 75, Carson Hinsman, a heck of a football player.
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14: For 50 years, Sherrod Brown voted how he was told. 1975 to today, different presidents, different issues, but Sherrod Brown's vote never changed. Higher taxes, Brown voted for them. Open borders, Brown voted for them. Sex changes, for kids, Sherrod Brown supported that too. When Washington Democrats needed Brown's vote, he gave it every time. Sherrod Brown voted with Biden. 97%. Schumer, 95. Bernie Sanders, 92. That was the Democrat Party he joined 50 years ago. But times have changed. Now extremists are taking over. They're not asking for your vote. 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And Sherrod Brown will fall in line. He always does. Sherrod Brown, times changed. His vote never does. 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SLFPAC.org. SLF PAC is responsible for the content of this ad.
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4: 45-16, the final. Ohio State defeats Maryland today. We'll go back downstairs to Tyler Danberg.
26: Joined by Ohio State tight end Nate Roberts, who had a 68-yard touchdown, the longest by a tight end ever at Ohio State. When you hear those words, what comes to mind?
15: Yeah, I didn't even know that, so that's pretty surprising. But, you know, I'm glad to do it, and I'm really excited with how the game ended up and with the connection for me and Julian. That was big time for sure.
26: What was the route?
15: What was the route? Oh, it was a seam read, and Julian stayed in the pocket and got hit, but he delivered a great ball and put me in a great area to success.
26: When did you know you had the score?
15: Geez, the big board helps out a lot, the big Jumbotron. So right around like the 20, I started peeking up, making sure I wasn't getting caught. So I was running as hard as I could, but, you know, I'm just glad I got in the end zone.
26: How long are you able to look at the scoreboard?
15: No, it's a peak. It's a peak. You can't keep looking at it. So as I'm running as hard as I can, keeping eyes down, but, you know, I'll peek up at it like one time.
26: When you rip off a

0: Today, and we stepped up to the challenge. Obviously, we needed somebody to step up. So glad me and Mason were able to get in the end zone for the Buckeyes.
1: What's it like seeing a fellow tight end score?
0: Oh my gosh, especially right in front of me. Like that was great. I had 4K vision right of the play, so it was great. And just glad me and him got in the end zone. It's just so exciting, and it's cool celebrating as a whole offense, especially when a tight end scores. So it's pretty cool.
1: Talking to Ohio State tight end Nate Roberts. Nate, once upon a time, you were a heck of a baseball player out in Washington, Oklahoma. How would you compare the feeling of a home run to hitting a home run with a 68-yard touchdown?
0: I mean, geez, I don't think that's comparable, but like scoring a touchdown in the shoe in front of that many people and just the environment, I don't think that'll ever be topped in my life. So, you know, it was a great passing catch. So I was really excited. So that was cool.
1: That's Ohio State tight end Nate Roberts. Nate, thanks so much.
0: Yeah, man, I appreciate it.
1: Guys, back to you.
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3: Yeah, I mean, you know, 31-10 at half. They end up winning 45-16, so I mean, they did what they had to do in this ball game. It was good to see, you know, other people step up. You know, with the injuries that they had, we knew that, you know, some backups were going to get opportunities. And I thought overall they all stepped up and made some plays there. And, you know, just a guy like Nate Roberts, who we just heard from there, you know, just 10 catches on his young career here at Ohio State. He's just a sophomore. But to take 168 yards in the house, look, that's a good memory to have in the bank. You know you can do that. So they know that, you know, Julian, if he sees him open in the middle of the field like that again, hey, I'll throw it there. He'll find a way to get in the end zone. So making memories like that and having the ability now that have the trust in him that he can do that in the future. We're going to need him, you know, especially going on the road. Special teams, I thought, you know, was one of the things that we talked about were keyed in, and I thought overall, you know, they stepped up. They had a fake punt they were able to stop, had a pooch kickoff that they were able to get underneath, and then had some things in the return game, which was positive. We made our only field goal attempt. Our kickoffs were good. And that's going to be the area what's in tight ball games, you're going to need that. And, you know, let's go back these last 2 weeks of fourth quarter drives that we already talked about, you know, killing the clock, so to speak. If we would have had that against Texas, we'd be sitting here undefeated right now. So they've learned a lot of lessons. Now they know Indiana's going to be tough. Oregon's going to be tough. You know, the rest of the season, Nebraska, you know, out there is going to be a tough game. The final game of the regular season, all these games, you know, people are gunning for Ohio State. But they know what they have to do. But it all starts in Bloomington. You want to keep your season's dreams, you know, for a Big Ten championship and, you know, get in the playoffs and compete for a national championship at the end of the year. You have to go into Indiana, go into Bloomington in a much different atmosphere than, you know, it has been maybe in the history of the program now that they've won 22 straight games. And, you know, Indiana didn't run the ball particularly well, but they found a way to win, you know, this week. You know, I think they had 60, 70 yards rushing in the ball game against Nebraska. So take some of the things that Nebraska was able to do against them and then expand that. But, you know, it's going to be a close game, and you got to find a way to win it at the end.
2: All right. We'll see you then.
3: Sounds great, Paul.
2: 45-16, the final. Ohio State defeats Maryland here at Ohio Stadium in Columbus. All rights to the material contained in this broadcast are retained as the copyrighted property of the Ohio State University and may not be reproduced or rebroadcast without express written authorization. The commercial advertisements made in connection with this broadcast were made for the promotional purposes of the sponsors and should not be construed as an endorsement by the Ohio State University of the products or services. The Ohio State Sports Radio Network is a production of Radio Ohio Incorporated. The announcers for today's game were chosen by Radio Ohio and Learfield in conjunction with the Ohio State University. The executive producer of Ohio State Radio Sports is Skip Mossick. On behalf of our engineer, Colin Berenger, statistician D.R. 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Hill, studio producer Ted Holbrook, and for Tyler Danberg and Jim Lachey, this is Paul Keels inviting you to join us Monday night at 6 for Buckeye Roundtable and then Thursday at noon for the Ryan Day Show presented by Roosters. 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
10: It's a great night to be a Buckeye. Ohio State goes into homecoming week against Maryland and exits the victors 45-16. I am Brandon Beam. He is former Buckeye Justin Zwick. Jay-Z, happy College Football Saturday to you, my friend, from a rainy Columbus, Ohio. What's going on, buddy? Good to talk to you.
11: Yeah, it's good to be talked to. Great homecoming game today. Well, I don't know about great, but it was a homecoming game, and we came out with a win. Kind of just felt like the weather, you know? It's just kind of like a yucky kind of, it seemed like that kind of game, I guess.
10: A little sleepy,
11: yeah. Yeah,
10: maybe.
11: A little sleepy.
10: And again, I mean, it's 45-16.
11: Well, then there's that.
10: You know,
11: I mean, like, it's a game where we weren't worried about anything bad happening, really. It was just kind of like, all right, well, when are we going to look like, you know, we're awake and we're coming out here to do this? And I mean, they got it going, of course, but it's just kind of slow and just had that yucky game feel to it. But yeah, coming out of it with a big win, you got to be happy about that. There's gonna be plenty of stuff to go through the week on, and we got a couple big weeks coming up, so that's kind of a good thing, I think, going into this next week.
10: I agree with that 100%, right? You would rather have the penalty mistakes that you made today than rather next week over at the Quarry in Bloomington to take on Indiana. I think that's the biggest storyline for today, right? I mean, we'll get to some stats here in just a second, but I think the most pressing thing for this Ohio State team today was penalties. Ryan Day was adamant about it, whether you listen to the coach's show, whether you listen to his press conference, whether you listen to him on Buckeye Roundtable last week, whether you listen to him at the Woody for his Wednesday night interviews, right? It was special teams, and it was being disciplined with the penalties. And I thought special teams made a step today. All right. And it redeemed itself.
11: We made a field goal.
10: They did. They did make a field goal. I'm not saying that they're world beaters in the special teams department quite yet, but I think that they made a step in the right direction. Obviously had the running into the kicker, which is a penalty. And that was very weird that Maryland and Mike Locksley declined that penalty. I don't understand the analytics behind that.
11: Get one blocked.
10: Yeah. I don't know. Maybe. But again, 8 penalties for 65 yards. That's not a great day at the office, especially when that was the point of emphasis going into this week.
11: Yeah, that's definitely something Ryan's talked about a lot. Yeah. And that, I mean, you could see on the sideline, like he was fired up there, you know, and I think that team's going to see a fired up Ryan after the game. I mean, they probably already saw him, but, you know, they're going to see a fired up Ryan this rest of this coming week. You know, that's just something that you can't do, especially, you know, looking at the games we have ahead of us going on the road and a couple big ones, like you got to play disciplined football.
10: And they were there a little bit last week against Iowa, too. I think that's the most frustrating part.
11: Now, I think, you know, like Devin Sanchez, I think, cleaned things up. Like, we just had silly ones. Like, did Bo have two?
10: I don't know if he had two, but the one that he did have was a third down stop. And also, the ball was on the ground.
11: I didn't see that when you told me. The quarterback threw it. The ball was on the ground, and then he hit him. It's like,
10: yes, Malik Washington
11: had the
10: pass be incomplete, and then Bo Atkinson double arm shoved him in the back. It's like, that is obviously a 15 yard personal foul.
11: Yeah, that's going to. I mean, that the penalties, you can't have them. They're going to come and bite you at some point in time, and you know, may get away with it in this type of game, but you know, somewhere down the road, that undisciplined play is going to hurt you. And that's what he's going to harp on all week long. But, you know, that's going to be a thing. I think special teams, you know, not to bag on them. I mean, had the longest return on a punt return that we've seen in quite some time.
10: Nice job.
11: That felt really nice, you know. I mean, like, being able to take it and get to the edge and like, oh, okay, you know, it looked really good. So, you know, that's something that is a positive there on the special teams. And then again, you know, it was a rainy day. Offensively, it's hard. I mean, we heard Tyler talking to Carson Hensman a little bit, you know, after the game, just like, you know, how did that affect you? And well, you know, you got to get rid of your gloves, or you got to make sure the ref has a dry ball or a towel that you're kind of helping out. So there were some other factors and probably how the game went today. But, you know, the penalties, rain has nothing to do with that. We just got to be smart. We got to be better than that. And, you know, I'm sure that's going to be a big emphasis here going into this Indiana week.
10: Also, Ohio State playing musical chairs in the offensive line today. Then, surprised that Austin Saraveld was out. I believe that Jim Lachey said it was an illness, right? I don't think they're expecting him to miss the Indiana game, but especially when you have Philip Daniels already being out. They've already kind of shuffled Austin around, and not that it's a makeshift offensive line, but now it was more makeshift with Austin being out today. So you had Gabe Van Sickle at right tackle. You moved Jake Cook into the right guard, who was, I mean, pretty. He looks very formidable in the Bison package.
11: Yeah, he's been blocking really well as a tight end. You know, wearing a different number out there. I mean, he's been playing really well. But you get put into that situation, it's a little bit different being, you know, inside there. But I think he handled it for the most part as well as we expected him to.
10: Yeah, for sure, right? And then you had Luke Montgomery go out of the game. It's like, all right, well, this is now a situation where you need to monitor it. But all in all, I thought Ohio State, you know, today, again, is a 45-16 victory. Let's get to the stat line, shall we? Julian Sand, 13 for 21, did have 4 touchdowns, did have the interception, which cost Ohio State 6 points on the pick 6, 2 fumbles, one of which Julian recovered, one of which he didn't, got absolutely smoked, no clue that the defender was on his backside and gave that up for a turnover.
11: Yeah, that one, he got a earful from Ryan.
10: I feel like Ryan was standing out some tongue lashes.
11: Yeah, I think he was. And, you know, Julian deserved it on that one. I mean, anytime you're in the pocket and you're moving around and it's muddied up and you're moving up in it, like, you got to know they're retracing. They're coming back for you. And, you know, it's really hard for the offensive lineman to know where you're at once you step up. And as soon as that happens, you got to tuck and go. You can't keep your eyes downfield with that ball loose out there. And you know, that's going to be something that he's going to get harped on quite a bit here. But
10: he's using his legs.
11: Yeah, I know. And that's good. I mean, he got out of a tackle and it looked like, all right, here we go. And then it was just, all right, you can't stop and try and pull up and throw something there. You just got to go because those defensive linemen, especially going into this game, we knew that was kind of a strength of this Maryland defense.
10: They have guys.
11: No, they have guys. Yeah, I mean, they got a couple, five stars, I think, on that defensive line.
10: They have NFL prospects.
11: Yes.
10: When it actually comes to winning football games as a team.
11: Yeah, they might not be so good at that.
10: They haven't reached that under Mike Locksley. Who knows if they're going to get the ability to right now with this loss today. I believe it's 19 out of 21 games in the Big Ten that they have lost. Mm. So, yeah, 2-19 in your last 21. Obviously not very good, but you could see, I mean, they have talent across the board.
11: Yeah.
10: It's the same thing that they're probably talking about on the Maryland postgame show right now. It was penalties for Maryland, which also was a big rue of the day for them. On the ground, Ohio State today, 48 carries, 207 yards in total. Bo Jackson, 23 carries, 107 yards, and two touchdowns. First time this season, it is week number six in college football. Halfway through the regular season for Ohio State, first time with a triple-digit rusher so far this year.
11: Yeah, that's surprising. Yeah, I mean it is, but I mean, we've had a couple guys that have. I mean, him and Jacoby have had 80 yards a couple different times, 70 to 80 yards splitting, carries and everything like that. But I thought Bo ran really hard today, and
10: I did too.
11: That touchdown, it just opened for him, like the Red Sea. He got through there, and then that happens, it tends to happen a lot on short yardage plays.
10: It was
11: plays
10: Jake
11: like
10: Cook
11: that.
10: On the Bison package,
11: yep.
10: Right?
11: And then he came in and had a nice hit there. I think Padilla might have been in at that point, too. I mean, so they created a nice hole for him, and he burst through there, and that's a good get. So I think he, Ryan's been talking to him quite a bit over the last few weeks, whether it's pointed directly at him or not. He's been talking to him, and I think he answered the bell here tonight. And to get that first guy over 100 yards, on the rushing attack, that's got to feel good for the offensive line, especially with the makeshift offensive line that we had. And that could be big moving forward.
10: Out of the 242 throwing yards that Julian San had, four of them for 93 yards went to Jeremiah Smith. Two touchdowns on the day. The first one. Really, and the second one, I looked at my wife when I'm watching the game in the first half. I'm like, when did he get so fast? Because he had, I mean, both times, like, I don't know if you simulate this on NCAA football or you simulated in Madden or in real life. It's like those defenders had pretty good angles on him, and he got his hips low, man. He hit the accelerator.
11: They thought
10: button.
11: They had good angles, too. And then, and then they get there, and they're like, whoa, I thought I was going to have him. He's Superman.
10: had an insane one-handed catch, too. I mean, it was just, total highlight reel package. Not exactly the number production that I think that we thought that Jeremiah Smith would have coming into the day, but anytime you exit a game with two touchdowns, 93 yards, you climb up the Big Ten list. I believe he's one shy of tying Braylon Edwards' record for Big Ten touchdowns. So he needs two more to break that record ultimately, which we do believe that he will do. Mm-hmm. But pretty mundane numbers.
11: It wasn't what we're used to. I mean, the last 2 weeks, he's going for 11, 12 catches over 200 yards. And, we just take that for granted to an extent. 93 yards in a game is a pretty good game. Two touchdowns. I mean, a lot of yak yards. I mean, you love to see that, him catching the ball. I mean, you talked about it, earlier. Like, he caught that first one basically at the line of scrimmage.
10: If not behind it.
11: Yes, and just, took off. And, kind of same thing on the second one. It was a little bubble screener, a little quick screen right out to him, and he just took it to the house. So, I mean, you love seeing that. Different ways. Arthur Smith has done a great job this year of just finding different ways to get him the ball. And when you do, good things can happen.
10: Jeremiah Smith said before the season, what's the difference between a Brian Hartline offense and an Arthur Smith offense? And he said, he just gets me the ball for real, for real. And that is continuing to be the case through the first half of the Ohio State football season. Again, today's broadcast is presented by Safe Light Auto Glass. The final score today from Ohio Stadium. Ohio State defeats Maryland 45-16. Coming up next, we're going to be joined by Ohio State defensive tackle Edrick Houston as the Incova Insurance Buckeye postgame show continues on the Ohio State Sports Network from Learfield.
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10: Back here on the postgame show, Buckeyes get it done in a big way tonight against Maryland on homecoming weekend, 45-16. We are now joined by Ohio State defensive tackle Edrick Houston. Edrick, thanks for the time. Always appreciate it. Big congratulations on the win. Four tackles for you, one solo, a couple of TFLs. I know that you got to feel good about this performance by that defensive line today.
17: Oh, yes, sir. It's always good to, when we all play, four is one is what we preach day in, day out. And it was great that we was able to display that tonight.
11: You know, how big was the Illinois game coming out of that? A lot of talk about the defensive line and just the run game and being able to stop it. You know, how good do you guys feel here the last 2 weeks having the performances that you've had?
17: Oh, we feel great. We just feel great. Not only to prove others wrong, but to prove what we put out there is not true, because like we worked too hard for us to allow someone to rush for 200 yards from us. So it was great just to be able to shut it down for these past couple weeks, and we just look to keep it going.
10: I'm not sure if you know the actual stat line today, Edrick, but Maryland only had 82. Of course, going back to last week's game against Iowa. I mean, I'm no mathematician there, but that's 120 yards in the last two Big Ten games, one on the road, one at home. It also seems like you guys are getting home to the quarterback. What has gone into these last couple of weeks? Because I know that there was a big challenge from your head coach that was thrown down after the Illinois game.
17: Just the intensity from the D-line went up with just a little bit more than what we needed. Also, that, you know, that I still feel as though that's too much. Letting letting a team rush for 82 yards, we still think that's too much. So this week we're just going to turn up a little bit more because each week the next team is going to get better and better because they're having more plays and more time just like we do. So just got to amp it up a little bit.
11: You know, you've been one of the main guys in that room, you know, on the defensive, you know, front seven for a few years here. You got a lot of new guys coming in and joining you there this year. You know, how big has, you know, the transfers been, the portal guys coming in, and what kind of role have you taken just kind of showing them, like, how it's done here at Ohio State?
17: The guys that came in the portal were great. They came in not looking to take over right away, but to just sit back and listen and learn how we just learn how we do it at Ohio State, because a lot of coaches are different, but Ohio State is a lot different. So they just sit back, just learn from guys like me, KJ, and Jason Moore, Will Smith, and a bunch of guys that were here before, mm-hmm. and just taking what we learned and what we know about their program and just trying to help build on it.
10: We got Ohio State defensive tackle Edrick Houston with us here on the postgame show. Edrick, I saw like the whole bench go wild on the fake punt that Maryland ran. Ryan Radzinski made a nice tackle to stop Maryland short of that. Can you talk a little bit about that play? Because I feel like even if you guys are on the bench, like you are celebrating your teammate's success out on the field as well.
17: I just love my brothers. Like, regardless of what their role is, everybody has a role, and their role is important, regardless of special teams, offense, defense. It doesn't matter. Doing your job, I'm just happy for whoever it is just going to make a play. Rudd made an amazing play. Stop him. And just cheering for my teammate. Just don't look at any teammate different, regardless of their status or whatever they got going on.
11: Yeah, real quick, like, how much do you hate the rule of, yeah, my helmet came off, I have to go out of the game now, when you're just in there and you're feeling it and you want to get back after the quarterback?
17: Man, it's a little bit painful, but it's also good to get some people behind me in the game and just for them to get some production as well and some reps and plays so that they can help us down the stretch.
10: Edrick, always appreciate the time. Before we get you out of here, how much are you looking forward to going to Bloomington to take on Indiana next week in a very, very big game in the Big Ten?
17: Three words, get back time.
10: I love it. Hey,
11: yes, sir.
10: You know what? Enjoy the win tonight. Have a great week of practice. Always appreciate it. Enjoy it here. Thanks for the time as always. And we'll check in again down the road. All right.
17: Yes, sir. Thank you.
10: Edrick Houston, Buckeye, with us here on the postgame show. While we have some time, let's pause 10 seconds for station identification right here on the Ohio State Sports Network from Learfield.
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10: You heard the man. Get back time.
11: Get back time.
10: I think, honestly, Jay-Z, right? I mean, I know even going into last season, we have all been waiting for Edrick Houston to be this phenomenal breakout player. I think towards the end of last season, he showed what he could do in the Scarlet and Gray. And right here in the middle of the year, I think he's finally living up to that hype, because these last two games today against Maryland and then last week against Iowa, he has been a game wrecker.
11: Yeah, that's something that we needed to happen. Yeah. And, you know, coming in this year, it was him and Kenyatta, like, all right, you guys are the guys who have been around the block. You know what this is about. You got to have that year. And, you know, maybe didn't start off that way, but the last couple of games, he's really been showing out, you know, and Ryan talked about it last week, like, you know, just being that way every week and just continuing to stack weeks on top of each other, practices, weeks on top of each other. And, you know, to have another good one today, that's just going to build his confidence. And hopefully it continues to go strong here as the rest of the season goes on.
10: 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Coming up next, we're going to check your scoreboard from across the country as the Incova Insurance Buckeye postgame show continues on the Ohio State Sports Network from Learfield.
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21: Second and seven. Ohio State at the 33 of Maryland. Jeremiah Smith wide left, Brock Boyd wide right. Bo Jackson tailback, quarterback Julian Sand in the shotgun, receives the football, sets up to throw from the Maryland 42, looking, dumps it a short pass right side to Jeremiah Smith, who races to the Maryland 20, 15, 10, 5, bunches into a defender, but pushes him into the end zone for a touchdown on a 33-yard TD pass, Julian Sand to Jeremiah Smith to make it 6-0 Ohio State.
10: You think he had a blur on your TV? Was the settings wrong? No, that was just Jeremiah Smith.
11: You see how quick that went? He's like, hey, caught the ball up 10, 15. Like, man.
10: That's what I said, too.
11: He turned the Jets on.
10: Man, he got really fast this offseason. Not that we haven't seen that before, but man, he turned that edge a couple of times today, and it's just
11: gone. Yeah, I mean, everybody with an angle thought they had him. Nope, you're just in his dust.
10: Actually, it's a poor angle. I would aim 10 yards further.
11: Yeah, wherever you think is a good angle, go further.
10: Yeah, he had an incredible game again, Jeremiah Smith. Four catches, 93 yards, two touchdowns, his long of 40, average 23.3 on the day. No big deal. Another day at the office for Mr. Smith, who is now one touchdown behind Braylon Edwards for the all-time Big Ten record. He needs two to break that. The record stands at 39. He has 38. If he gets to 40, the record is going to be all his. The Buckeyes weren't the only team in action today across college football. Let's get to some good games that are going on right now. All right. Currently, games going on in the top 25. It was a pretty good slate today of college football. Down in Lexington, Kentucky. Mr. Stein, Coach Stein, said this week about his players, if you don't think you have a chance we can win, you're high. That's what he said. He said to his guys, right? Right now, Kentucky taking on number 10, LSU. Kentucky up 21-17 at home. That game just now underway in the third quarter.
11: Hey, go out and get a win last week and get bopped out of the top 25. And they're like, all right, we're going to go out and show you guys we deserve to be in the top 25. Good first half showing there. Wildcats and Willie Stein seem to have them going down there. That's great.
10: Absolutely they do. So Kentucky ahead by 4 points. They do have the ball to start the third quarter as well. A game we didn't know, Jay-Z, midweek, what was going to go on. You got the hurricane down there in the southeastern portion of the country. Alabama and Georgia. Number 2, Georgia on the road taking on Alabama. This has been a fun watch so far. Kind of a shootout, some crazy defensive plays, some mistakes as well. Number 2, Georgia at the 2-minute timeout. Leads number 6, Alabama on the road, 10-7. Georgia has the ball on their own 45-yard line. Going to look to have a nice 2-minute drill right before the half.
11: Yeah, I was hoping that weather wasn't going to mess with that game too much. I feel like it doesn't seem like it might be windy, but it doesn't seem like anything too terribly is happening. So, you know, glad to see that. But, yeah, it's going to be a heck of a second half, you know, with that ball game.
10: Number 12, Utah, all over Kansas, the beginning of the second quarter, 21-7 in that one. Good one in the Big Ten. Whiteout conditions in State College. Big game for both respective programs. Lincoln Riley and the men of Troy, USC, who Ohio State will see on Halloween evening, October 31st, currently tied against Penn State, 17-17. Good game so far. Crazy game, a little bit, I think a little more high scoring than people thought it was going to be, but 17-17, all tied up. Penn State just made a field goal right before the half.
11: Yeah, two programs that kind of desperately need this win, I think. I mean, USC maybe more because of the hype coming into the year. But this was going to be one of the harder games for Penn State on their schedule, and they've already got a couple of losses going into this one, so it'd be nice if they were to be able to pull this one out for Dan Campbell. But
10: 100%.
11: Not Dan Campbell, but Matt Campbell. Yes, yeah, sorry.
10: Dan's cousin.
11: Yeah.
10: I don't know. I don't think they're related.
11: No, I don't think they're
10: different builds.
11: Yes,
10: different statures. Yeah. Number 3, Notre Dame, no problem today with Stanford, 58-7. Ohio State's opponent for next week, Indiana. They were on the road against Nebraska. Nebraska has not won a top 25 game since 2016. It has been 10 years, all right? It's been 30 chances for them at home to win a top 25 game. And unfortunately for Nebraska, it was the same story yet again, collapsing in the final few minutes. Indiana on the road in Lincoln, victors 20-17. The Hoosiers undefeated at home next weekend in Bloomington to entertain the Buckeyes.
11: Yeah, Indiana on the road and on the ropes for a lot of that game.
10: They were.
11: And the Huskers just weren't able to pull it out. Then give Indiana credit. They made plays when they needed to, but I think Cignetti would not be very happy with that that performance going into this Ohio State game. Maybe they were looking ahead a little bit. You know, we'll find out next Saturday.
10: You know what? Ohio State, Indiana, they both have things to work on before that game coming up here next weekend. Ole Miss, no problem. Number 9 today against Vanderbilt on the road, 52-17. How about good old Bob Chesney?
11: Hey.
10: Former coach of James Madison. They got bumped out of the playoffs last year by Oregon. I believe it was 8 former coaches from James Madison. Now on the UCLA staff, 11 former James Madison players coming to UCLA. Whatever they've got in the water out there at UCLA, I want some of that. UCLA on the road at Autzen Stadium defeats Oregon 17-15. Both teams finished with their backup quarterbacks. Dylan Raiola gets benched in this game. 6 of 19, 43 yards, 2 picks. Mm. They had like 6 turnovers. It was an ugly game for the Ducks.
11: Yeah, how about UCLA, though? I mean, they go on the road against Rutgers and put up 54 points or whatever it was. You have to take notice a little bit. Or was it Maryland? Yeah, it's like, okay, is this UCLA team for real? And then going on the road to Oregon, we know that's not an easy place to play. And going in there and getting that win with a backup, I mean, good for them, but yeah. I'm glad we don't have the Bruins on our schedule.
10: Well, maybe you'll see them later
11: maybe
10: on
11: we'll
10: in the year.
11: Yeah.
10: Who knows what's going to happen? Number 14, Missouri, all over Texas A&M, 27-6. Tennessee, dicey late, took 14 points from the Volunteers in the fourth quarter to escape Arkansas with a 24-17 victory. SEC darlings, Florida, the last couple of weeks, not so good anymore. South Carolina at the Swamp today, 38. Florida, 19. Back-to-back losses for the Gators. I guess South Carolina got Dylan Stewart back, and Lenora Sellers is now back to playing a top five pick.
11: He's going to be a Heisman favorite probably coming out of this. They'll be in the top 10.
10: Yeah, they'll be ranked. Yeah. Nebraska's 5-1. Yeah. They won't be ranked, but you know what? South Carolina will be 22.
11: Yeah, they'll be up there. But yeah, big win for them. I mean, they've given up a lot of big leads this year in some of these losses. So
10: hold on to that
11: one. Holding on to this one. And yeah, Florida just, man, they were on top of the world a couple weeks ago.
10: Oklahoma, not anymore. Oklahoma State, number 18, no problem with UCLA. UCF, 42-28. Houston all over Kansas State, 35-16. And Bill Belichick hands Pittsburgh their first loss of the season, 21-17. But all eyes at the same time as the Buckeye game was going on was this one. It's Red River. It is Texas. It is Oklahoma. And here is how the football game ended from the Sooner Learfield Network. All credit to Toby Rowland.
5: From 47, official still standing over the football. Now he moves out of the way. Anderson the snapper, Ulrich the holder. Sandell steps it off to win Red River. Snap back, hold down, kick is away, driving kick. It looks good. It is good. It is good. You can unhitch the wagon. Put the ponies in the barn.
10: How about this? It is Oklahoma's first win, 27-24, against the number one team in the country since 2007, when they beat Missouri. Missouri was number one in the country back in 2007. That was their last victory against the number one team.
11: How about the old Texas Longhorns going down, huh?
10: They've been playing
11: an Oklahoma team that looked pretty terrible against Michigan and a couple other teams.
10: Michigan hasn't looked great.
11: No, and then they go into this rivalry and get the big win on a walk-off field goal. But old Arch didn't look so great today.
10: No, he didn't. A couple of turnovers for him. Again, Texas has their first loss of the season. Illinois, games of the Big Ten, survives in overtime against Michigan State, 38-37. They're a little bit wonky right now.
11: And I thought they were better than that. I mean, when we played them, this quarterback is really good, and their run game, of course, looked really nice. And then they just go out in the next couple weeks and, like, that's not what I thought they were.
10: Well, at least they won.
11: But, hey, they got to win. That's right.
10: Northwestern continues their bloodletting tour, 45-14 over Ball State. Who would have thought it would have been UCLA and Indiana, the two undefeated teams, and Northwestern and
11: Nebraska was undefeated until today.
10: Yeah.
11: Not the teams that we went into the season talking about in the Big Ten, but we still got some good football teams.
10: And you're going to see both Northwestern and Nebraska
11: a little bit
10: later on in the schedule. That is, I believe, 2 weeks before the Michigan game.
11: Yeah, we go to Nebraska before the Michigan game. Right?
10: That is correct.
11: Yeah, on the road.
10: Yeah, so the month of November, I think, is Oregon, Northwestern.
11: You know what November is for.
10: That is for contenders. That is correct. Also games from a little bit earlier around Ohio. How about Eddie George? Consecutive wins, 38-10 over Sac State. You have Miami of Ohio winning a close one against UMass, 20-19. Akron falls at home against Eastern Michigan, 25-23. Buffalo defeats Toledo, 23-8. OU, no problems with Central Michigan today, 31-14. And Kent State falls on the road to Western Michigan, 38-7. All right, let's get you some baseball as well. I know it's not usually a baseball scoreboard for all you Guardians fans out there. Guards, 2, White Sox, 0, top of the 5th inning. Gavin Williams threw 4 innings pitched, 9 strikeouts. Jose Ramirez hit a home run, so star players coming to play today for Cleveland.
11: I love Jose so much.
10: Jose.
11: Yeah, I mean, last game, he game had like four. Steal. I mean, he like willed them to that.
10: Yes, he did.
11: That win, that was great.
10: And
11: so,
10: he might
11: good
10: will
11: for him
10: tonight.
11: He might do it again. That'd be, fingers crossed. We'll see.
10: 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Again, the final score tonight, Ohio State defeats Maryland 45-16. Coming up next, we're going to hear from head coach Ryan Day as the Encova Insurance Buckeye postgame show continues on the Ohio State Sports Network from Learfield.
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21: Boyd will go wide to the left, Smith wide right. Two tight ends on the left side of the line, but Jacoby Jackson in there still at tailback. Julian Sain fakes the handoff to him, looks to throw, and against pressure, middle of the field, throws, caught, and the tight end is going wide down the middle. Nate Roberts to the 20, to the 10 of Maryland, to the 5, and into the end zone goes Nate Roberts with his second touchdown of the year, 68 yards through the air from Julian Sain, and just like that, Ohio State gets their second touchdown of the game, leading 13-3.
10: Nate Roberts talking to our very own Tyler Danberg after the game. You peeking at the scoreboard? What are you doing? How do you know you're so clear? When I released from the route, because there was nobody within 30 yards.
11: I saw that thing opened up, and I knew I was just going to have to not trip myself, and I was going to score.
10: It was a nice throw by Julian, too. That was in the face of pressure. Good job by Nate Roberts. I feel like this game, that touchdown catch was coming for him, because the last couple of games, you could kind of see him elevating.
11: Yeah, he has been, and I mean, I think that Tyler said that's the longest touchdown for a tight end in Ohio State history, I believe, right?
10: All right, so, little piece of history.
11: Yeah, pretty cool to see that. And then you had Williams have another tight end, have another touchdown catch. So, you know, maybe not the greatest year so far in blocking for the tight ends, but hey, they can catch the ball and they can do some things. So that's good to see.
10: They can do some damage for sure, right? Ohio State today, penalty-wise, was the big story of the game. 8-for-65 for the Buckeyes. Ryan Day after the game. Not that he was hot. He was definitely hot during the game, but here was his comments after the game on the penalties.
24: I think the first thing is going into the game, there were some things that popped up late in the week, and then some things that we decided before the game that we're going to hold some guys. So really, it was five guys in there who are starters that didn't play in the game. So it was an opportunity for some guys to step up, which I thought there was some really good play out there. I thought the energy, I thought the physicality was really there, and there was a lot of good things there. But you know, to some of the penalties, you know, on the one drive, I think there was four penalties on defense. And so when you do that, you know, that's about us and our discipline. And then there were other things that popped up in terms of penalties. So when you have eight penalties like that, that's not the sign of a good team. So we got to make sure that we're getting that fixed and being more focused in that area. And then obviously the turnovers can't happen.
10: Turnovers and penalties. We talk about it every week on our local show, right? Keys to a big game, especially when you get into these talent-equated matchup games that you will face on the road next week against an Indiana team who is currently undefeated. They are the reigning national champions. That place is going to be hostile. It's going to be the most packed that Ohio State fans have ever seen, that building, especially with Hoosier Red. Penalties and turnovers are the two things that you cannot do, Jay-Z, and they want to avoid that at all costs moving forward.
11: Yeah, I mean, Ryan knows, like, we got some big games coming up, and, you know, even, like, the running into the kicker on the punt, like, if that's against Indiana and that's a fourth and four, that's a first down. You know, like, you can't leave your feet and, you know, put yourself in that position, and they just got to be smarter. And there was just some really dumb and bad penalties, you know, throughout this game. So I imagine they get most of those cleaned up, but it's not a sign of a good team, like he said, and you're going to need to be playing just perfect football going into the rest of this season.
10: 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Coming up next, we're going to wrap things up, hand out some Buckeye leaves as the Encova Insurance Buckeye postgame show continues on the Ohio State Sports Network from Learfield.
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21: 8:42 to play until halftime. First and 10, Ohio State at the 40 of Maryland. Buckeyes leading 14-10. Jeremiah Smith motioning into the backfield. Julian Sand is going to screen it to Smith left side. Gets to the Maryland 40. Behind a blocker to the 35, to the 30. 25, 20, 15, 10, 5. Touchdown, Jeremiah Smith. On a 40-yard, basically screen pass from Julian Sand. Jeremiah Smith gets to the end zone for the second time today. And Ohio State up 20-10.
10: Wasn't as like gaudy of numbers as we've been used to seeing Jeremiah Smith put up, but it was efficient. Was 50% of his receptions today went to the crib. Four catches, 93 yards, two touchdowns again. Long of 40 right there. You just heard from Paul and Jim, averaging 23.3 yards.
11: Needs like, one. What a bad game for Jeremiah. He only had 93 right? yards and two touchdowns.
10: Compared to what it's been.
11: Yeah, I know. Yeah. It is. Hey, what's this guy doing out there? You take the day off? What the heck?
10: Yeah, what is going on here? All right. I mean, still, four catches, 93 yards, two touchdowns. One shy of tying the Big Ten record. At 39 touchdowns, he needs two to break that. All right, we've gotten to this portion of the program. Let's do some Buckeye leaves.
1: Some Buckeye leaves
10: to our guy Edric Houston. He joined us here on the post-game show. You know, very nice of him to give us some time. Two really good games in a row from him. This defensive line, 120 combined yards against Maryland and Indiana on the ground. And he seems to be Jay-Z kind of heading that up for this Ohio State defensive line.
11: Yeah, and we've been waiting for it. Yep. And so to see him stacking a couple of really good weeks on top of each other is a great sign. You know, I think that's just going to build that confidence in him even more moving forward here. So that's great to see. I'm going to give one to Earl Little because there's a few times today where thumping, he came down and was thumping people just from that safety position, you know, coming down in support on the run. I really like to see that. And, you know, we've heard good things about him all year, and we just continue to see it out on Saturdays.
10: Young players got involved today. Chris Henry Jr. had a nice catch. Brock Boyd, unfortunately, had a drop, but had a couple of really nice blocks on the perimeter. You hear Coach Day talking about them and how they're elevating their game. Mm-hmm. They're gaining more confidence. Obviously saw that, I thought, out of both of those guys today.
11: Yeah, doing all the little things, right? That's what you can do when you're out on the field. And blocking is a big part of that downfield. And he had a huge one coming in on I think maybe it'd been a linebacker, defensive lineman that he got on there. But, you know, good to see those guys coming out. I think, you know, Bo Jackson ran hard tonight. Mm-hmm. Had a nice one on the 4th-and-2 right up the gut. Puts it in the end zone. 100 yards for, you know, first time this year having a 100-yard back. So that's a good one for him, Buckeye Leaf.
10: Jalen McClain, Buckeye Leaf as well. He's been really good this year, right? I mean, just, it's not, I mean,
11: he's flying around. He's making those plays. And they're plays that, like, okay. But when you really look at it, like, well, if he doesn't get there, that's a big play, you know. And he's been doing a really nice job this year at breaking some of those up. So, yeah, that's a good one. And we expected that out of him, but that's good to see. I'm going to go offensive line because had a couple guys out, had to shake things up. I think this was a really good defensive front that Maryland had. And, you know, offensive line even talked about it coming into the game. But to have to shake things up and then still go out and put a decent effort together, good for them. Having that 100-yard rusher, you don't do that with the guys up front, right?
10: Good to see Kyle Parker for the first time in Scarlet and Gray, getting his first catch. Phillip Bell with a nice punt return. I thought that was pretty good. Shout out to Mason Williams, Nate Roberts, both those guys with touchdowns. And then the last one for me here this evening, Ryan Radzinski with a crucial fourth down stop on that fake punt. Great job by him. You were hearing Edric talking about how excited the team was for him to get that stop. Obviously, Jeremiah Smith gets some. I know we didn't name him.
11: He just gets a Buckeye leaf no matter.
10: Yeah, you know. yes, you know that he is getting them. Jay-Z had a great time with you here this evening. Next up, Indiana.
11: Big one next week, baby.
10: How you feeling about that?
11: I'm feeling pretty good. I don't know that Cignetti has the teams that he's had the last couple years this year. So we're going to find out next Saturday, high noon in Bloomington.
10: Absolutely, we will. And we will be here for you next Saturday afternoon. The executive producer of Ohio State Radio Sports is Skip Mossick, and on behalf of our studio producer, Panama Teddy Holbrook, and for Justin Zwick, I'm Brandon Beam, inviting you to join us Monday night at 6 for Buckeye Roundtable, then Thursday at noon for the Ryan Day Show presented by Roosters. Next week, the Buckeyes are at Indiana. We'll be on the air with the AEP Energy Buckeye pregame show beginning at 10:30 a.m. Ohio State football has been brought to you statewide by Encova Insurance and by Bob Evans Farms. 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
6: Second and seven. Ohio State at the 33 of Maryland. Jeremiah Smith wide left, Brock Boyd wide right. Bo Jackson tailback, quarterback Julian Sand in the shotgun, receives the football, sets up to throw from the Maryland 42, looking, dumps it a short pass right side to Jeremiah Smith, who races to the Maryland 20, 15, 10, 5, bunches into a defender, but pushes him into the end zone for a touchdown on a 33-yard TD pass, Julian Sand to Jeremiah Smith to make it 6-0 Ohio State.
7: And I don't know if we can say the route was on at that point, because it kind of felt like it was a slow burn there this afternoon over at the Shoe, a wet Ohio Stadium for homecoming. Ohio State beats Maryland by a score of 45-16 today. Good evening, everyone. Welcome into College Game Night. I'm Ryan Baker, Jacob Reimer on the other side of the glass producing and making his fan maiden voyage today. Former Buckeye linebacker and running back. He played both Steel Chambers. Steel, first of all, it's good to have you here at the Fan. I know we've kind of talked about this with a while. You've been talking to Fish and Timmy with everything, but it's good to finally have you here with us.
8: Oh, yeah. I'm happy to join the show, man. I'm really excited what this is going to lead towards, man.
7: And today was kind of a weird day. It was wet, sloppy conditions. You had a lot of guys out. Brandon Innes, Devin McCune, Jay Timmons, Philip Daniels, Kari Wilder, and then right before the game, you find out that Austin Saraveld isn't going to be in there. So you're changing around the line, wet weather, homecoming, Indiana and Kurt Cignetti on the horizon. So it was a weird day, maybe not the best day for Ohio State, but you still won comfortably.
8: Yeah, I feel like everything you just addressed, you kind of have to bake that into the situation. Of course, you want to go out and blow them out by 50 points. But again, we're missing a lot of players. Maybe you're looking ahead to the Indiana game. So, and then again, the weather. So there's a lot of stuff you kind of have to consider. But overall, very tough look for Ohio State. I hope that they get things together, because in the next month or so, you got Indiana, you've got USC, Oregon, like a bunch of solid teams on the horizon. So hopefully Coach Day is going to get everything fixed by the time practice rolls around.
7: And that's the thing, right? You don't have another game like this on your schedule the rest of the way. Maybe when you started the year, you thought you had a couple of those, because maybe Northwestern wasn't very good, or maybe Nebraska is going to be what Nebraska has been here recently. But Northwestern has shown themselves to be a pretty good football team this year. Nebraska gave Indiana everything they could handle and more today. So as you mentioned that, you've got six games on your schedule left, and all of them, as of right now, seem to be games where you can't just chalk up a win. Now, do I think Ohio State's going to beat USC? Yes, I do, because I don't think the USC defense is worth a wet paper bag, quite frankly. But you're still traveling across country. Jaden Maiava and their offense is real. You know they're going to be, it's not going to be like the first game of the year for USC when they're playing San Jose State. I'm guessing the Coliseum will be packed and they'll be ready to go. So all of these games, Oregon is a game where, man, Oregon doesn't look great. It hasn't looked right for them this year. Who knows what the situation with Dante Moore is, but when you look at Oregon's roster, it's riddled with guys that you are trying to recruit as well. The recruiting battles are there with that team. And then the team up north looks terrible, but it's still a rivalry game. Crazy things happen.
8: It's the game. No matter what happens, that's always going to be really competitive. And then maybe you're trying to find a little bit of comfortability with USC and Oregon. But overall, they've always got solid players. You're going to go to the West Coast. Oregon's going to be coming here, but maybe Dante Moore's back. So even though, like, right now, those kind of look easier, those are always going to be competitive games. Then, like you said, you got Nebraska,

0: Northwestern, all of a sudden, those are legitimate teams in the Big Ten. So for the next 2 months, you got to really be on your P's and Q's, because if you're not, you can find a loss any sort of week. And like, I guess any week that you're really looking at here.
1: We mentioned it was a weird day in the injury bug with Ohio State. And if you look at some of the guys that were out, Austin Saraville, Jay Timmons, Philip Daniels, Devin McCune, Brandon Ennis, those are five guys that were in your starting lineup for the first two games of the season. When you rolled out there at Ball State and you rolled out at Texas, all five of those were in. Now, Philip Daniels has been out for a while. Not sure if he's going to be a starter when he comes back or not. But these are guys that are starters on your team. You played. When you have that many guys out of your rotation, and then as you saw in the offensive line today, Gabe Van Sickle, you're not only, well, not only one position is affected, but Gabe Van Sickle then moves out to tackle. Jake Cook moves into guard. How much can, when you have that many guys out of your starting lineup, how difficult can that be?
0: It's difficult, but I mean, Ryan Day has instilled a next man up mentality at Ohio State. It's always about competitive excellence. So whenever you get your shot, you got to go in there and play. And that's why I'm a little disappointed, because for the most part, a lot of the young guys that came in, they were making mistakes here and there. And that's just not really what you want to see. And kind of in this game, you're also looking towards the future, maybe some freshmen and sophomores that are going to be the star players in the next few years. And they just didn't really shine like I wanted to see. I'm not going to put that on them, but that's just what a lot of Ohio State fans really want to see out of this game. So overall, it's tough. But like you said, like there's a lot of other stuff baked into it, the weather, Indiana coming up. So I'm going to try to give them the benefit of the doubt.
1: And it's interesting, you talk about a lot of those young guys. This might have been their last chance to put something on tape, put something on their resume that's going to get them to play in games down the stretch here. You saw Legend Bay today. People have been clamoring for him. There's obviously something there that's not happening where the coaching staff doesn't feel they can trust. I was actually shocked when he was out there to return the opening kick today, because I thought a couple games ago when he wasn't out to return the opening kick for Illinois, I thought that was all we needed to know. Now, obviously, he's a young guy. There's still chances. Brock Boyd, Chris Henry, they seem to have the trust, but we're still not getting a lot of targets that way. Did any of the young guys or the backups, did anybody impress today that you're like, that's a piece we can use moving forward?
0: For the most part, it's just another Jeremiah Smith game. And as much as I love to see that, you want to see a Brock Boyd or a Chris Henry Jr. legacy game, because these are going to be your key players down the line in the next couple years. But again, like, it's awesome that you have a Jeremiah Smith that you can always rely on. But sooner or later, you want to see some of these other pieces shine. On the offense, you didn't really see that. It was the same cast of characters, even though they looked fantastic. You want to get some of these younger guys moving. Then on the defense, it was a solid performance, but no one really stand out, I feel like, from a freshman or sophomore perspective. But overall, I mean, I want to see these guys play, and I hope that they're going to get a chance in the next few games. But we'll see. It's going to be a really tough road for the entire team.
1: We've talked a little bit about the game so far. What did we like from today? What didn't we like from today that we don't want to see moving forward? We'll get into a little bit of that next. It's College Game Night on the
2: Think of a Fan, Ohio sports destination. Okay, thanks. I have three more seconds. Bye-bye.
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19: Boyd will go wide to the left. Smith wide right. Two tight ends on the left side of the line, but Jacoby Jackson in there still, a tailback. Julian Sand fakes the handoff to him, looks to throw, and against pressure, middle of the field, throws, caught, and the tight end is going wide down the middle. Nate Roberts of the 20, to the 10 of Maryland, to the 5, and into the end zone goes Nate Roberts with his second touchdown of the year, 68 yards through the air from Julian Sand, and just like that, Ohio State gets their second touchdown of the game, leading 13-3.
1: I didn't think that Julian Sayin had his best game as an Ohio State quarterback today. And in fact, if you go by the QBR metrics, that it was his worst game as a starting quarterback for Ohio State by quite a margin. However, I did like that play and that throw for a couple of reasons. One, it wasn't just a dump off to the tight end. It was a shot to the tight end down the seam. And the other thing that I liked is one thing Julian might be hesitant to do sometimes, maybe, is throw over the middle, especially deep. And that was a deep ball over the middle to the tight end that Maryland didn't have anybody in the vicinity of.
0: I hope that continues because, I mean, if you can get your tight ends involved in the pass game, that's going to go a long way whenever you go down to the end of the year. But, yeah, he hasn't really thrown over the middle a lot. Feels like that's one of his weaknesses, so I'm glad he's able to get that out there. Now, I don't even know how you calculate QBR. If you could tell me, maybe. But, I mean, yeah, he didn't have his best game. I wouldn't say it's his worst game of his career. But, of course, you want to complete a few more passes, maybe protect the ball a little more whenever he got sacked or with the interception, which I'm not even going to put that on him. That's just from a protection standpoint, really bad. But yeah, of course you want him to play better, and I feel like he will. It's one of those games where he's missing a lot of his weapons on the outside. Maybe he's just not in rhythm with some of the freshmen that came in. But again, he found Jeremiah whenever he needed to, and he just let him do the rest. He's got the Midas touch with the ball in his hand. So over, I would not say it's his worst game. If the QBR says so, then so be it.
1: Yeah, the quarterback rating for today wasn't nearly as bad as a QBR was, and that's probably because of the four touchdowns. And anytime you throw four touchdowns, that's a good thing. I think the eye test, though, it just looked a little off for Julian for what we're used to seeing. Talking about Julian here a little bit, so let's start on the positive side of things. I'll ask you, Steele, and then I'll ask you, Rhyme Time. What did you like from the game today?
0: I liked from the game or just from Julian?
1: Just from the whole everything today, Buckeyes went over Maryland.
0: I like the fact that our running backs are running a lot harder. They've gotten a lot of flack over the past few weeks that they're not breaking tackles on the second and third level. I feel like that could still be improved. Get some of those explosive plays that like Ryan Day wants. But for the most part, whenever they're running up the middle, it's 5-6 yards at a time. Bo Jackson, Jacoby Jackson, both the Jacksons are running really hard. So I like seeing that out of them. I'd like Jalen McClain at the safety position. He came down and made some plays. And then, of course, Jeremiah is Jeremiah. So I think that's the positives. There's maybe some other stuff that I want to see whenever I cut on the film. But those are really the three areas that I feel like we did pretty well on.
12: I think for me, with Jeremiah in particular, I felt like they were using him in like crossers or screens. Like the two touchdowns that he had were just quick at the line of scrimmage, getting him the ball and just let him work in space. And I feel like this season, it's mostly been getting him, like Jeremiah's down there and Julian's going to hit him and he's going to make a big play. He's going to make a ridiculous catch. This time I felt like I know he only had four catches, but there was a lot more plays that were within the line of scrimmage area and then let Jeremiah work in space, showing that he can do a lot more than just like, hey, I'm down here, just give me the ball. And I felt like that was nice to see with that, with Jeremiah, that you can use him in many different ways.
1: So a couple of the things that I wrote down here was the run game, especially in the second half. I thought Ohio State, I think what good teams do, and it may be not always aesthetically pleasing, but good teams wear on teams. So in that third quarter, in the fourth quarter, the other team gets worn down, and then you can take advantage of beating them up for the first three quarters of the game. So I liked what we saw from the run game. I think you're right. I think Jacoby Jackson looked like he was running hard today. I think Bo Jackson, that might be, and I haven't had any complaints with Bo Jackson, honestly, this year or the running game, but I think that Bo Jackson today in that second half, that might be the hardest we've ever seen him run the football. And that helped lead to another thing that I liked. This is the second week in a row you've had a 9-plus minute drive in the fourth quarter. Of course, last week you took all the time off the clock against Iowa. This week you start one, you almost get to 10 minutes, and it ends in a Bo Jackson touchdown run. I think that is a team physically asserting themselves on a team that is just not as physical as they are, and I like to see that. The other thing I like to see today was the fire out of Ryan Day, because he knows what's coming up the next 2 months here in the last six games of the schedule. And he knows if you do some of those things you did today, it is going to cost you one of these games down the stretch. So yeah, it's Maryland. Yeah, it's a 29-point win, but it wasn't good enough. We always talk about the standard is the standard, And I don't think Ohio State played to the standard today.
0: Yeah, I mean, you saw some veins popping on him in the sideline. It was tough, but I mean, that was well warranted because, like we talked about, it was a very sloppy game. You had penalties on both sides of the ball. There are mistakes that, yes, can get corrected, but you don't really want to have those mistakes in the game leading up to this insane gauntlet that they have. So, yeah, he's mad, and he's well warranted to be mad. But I feel like for the most part, a lot of the mistakes were mental, and that might just be the players looking ahead. That's not really something that you want to have from your team. But now there's not really a look ahead spot. Like every single team that you're playing is going to be a good team. You can't look ahead to anything else besides another solid team. So I feel like that kind of, I guess that's really going to just stop at this point. Like everyone's going to be good at this point. So it's going
12: to
0: be solid.
12: Bake, you had just mentioned about like them wanting to assert their dominance and have the long drawn out drives. And I feel like that's been a staple for Ohio State the last couple of years. Like you've noticed it in some of the big time games, like just Michigan last year, where they just ran out the clock, ran it at their throat and made them stop you. And they couldn't. So they just ran out the clock. Penn State a few years ago in the national championship year when it was there in Happy Valley. So like if they can build that confidence now, like we saw it with Iowa last week, saw it today. Like you're with these big time games coming up, if you're able to control the run game and control the line of scrimmage, that's going to be a big difference in what the outcome of the game will be.
1: That's what championship teams do.
12: Absolutely.
1: What are a couple things that you guys didn't like?
0: Oh, getting at the penalties, that was really tough. And a lot of them were procedural before the snap even started. A lot of them were stupid, like the Bo Atkinson penalty. That was really bad. You do not want to see that in that spot. So I think penalties is really the big thing. Special teams, I can kind of, I don't really know if I'm going to put that as a plus or a negative. You had some solid punts. You made your kicks. So that's good. But there are also a few penalties, I believe, there. So
12: Running into the kicker.
0: Luckily, that was just a five-yard penalty. He didn't go into his plant foot. But you don't want to see that because if that happens against Indiana on a 4th-and-4, now they keep the drive going, you're screwed.
12: Yes.
0: Like, you do not want to see that.
12: Absolutely. Day was talking about it after the game of like wanting them, with it being 4th-and-9, they wanted to be a little bit more aggressive with it to get back there and maybe block the kick. And then it just, he had the feeling that it might get a little aggressive because I believe the freshman
1: Jordan Thomas.
12: Yeah. And so he thought that could have happened, and that's eventually what did happen.
0: It was bad technique too.
12: Yeah.
0: He didn't look through the star at all.
12: Yeah.
0: That's not how you block a kick. You can't come in willy-nilly with your hands in the air. You gotta look low.
12: Yeah. Gotta go for the feet, right?
0: Mm-hmm.
12: Yeah.
0: Exactly.
1: Guys, the one thing that drove me nuts today, and this might be a catch-22, and I think this kind of started happening last week a little bit too. People around here, and I was not one of them. I was not one of these people, but people around here have been clamoring for Julian Sain to run the football, to use his legs.
12: I was just very excited that he was running.
1: And
12: it was great. It was very energizing.
1: He has started to do that, and he has made some plays with his legs. However, I also feel like Julian Sain is taking maybe a little bit too many hits now. And I don't know if we need to teach him to slide or get the ball out quicker or get out of bounds. I'm not sure what it is, but I am not comfortable right now with Julian Sain taking the amount of hits that he is, especially when you have a true freshman behind him.
0: Yeah, I'm not looking for him to be Trinidad Chambliss by any means, but whenever it's an important third down, that's really where I want to see him tuck it and go get it. Do I want to see him running first, second, third down? No. Like, if it's first down, it's the Maryland game. Go ahead and slide. Like, live to see another day, bud. Yeah, like, you want him to be able to pull it down in very important spots, and I feel like for the rest of the games, like, you're going to have a bunch of important spots where he's going to need to run it, so I am happy that he's showing the ability to use his legs, but yeah, you do not want to see your starting quarterback taking that many hits, especially whenever, I don't want to say there's a question mark at the QB2 spot, but you're just not as confident as maybe some of these other teams in the nation.
1: Yeah, Julian, whatever you got to do, don't take so many hits. We have got a lot of fun games right now going on. Close games in the second half coming down the wire. We will get you caught up to date on what's happening right now in the college football world. That's coming up next. It's College Game Night on The Fan.
2: We have so many local shows, I can't fit them in a 10-second promo. So let's just say we're live and local all damn day. The Fan.
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12: Good evening, I'm Jacob Reimer. Fifth-ranked Ohio State improved to 5-1 on the season today with a 45-16 win over Maryland. Buckeye quarterback Julian Sayin threw for 242 yards and tossed four touchdowns in the win. Jeremiah Smith had two of those touchdowns. The star wideout finished with four catches for 93 yards. And Bo Jackson crossed the century mark on the ground with 23 carries for 107 yards and two touchdowns. Ohio State will hit the road next Saturday for their date with 7th-ranked Indiana in Bloomington. Final scores from today in college football. Oklahoma took down number one Texas in the Red River rivalry on a last-second field goal, 27-24. UCLA won at Oregon, 17-15, and Indiana hung on at Nebraska, 20-17. Breaking sports news when it happens on The Fan, Ohio sports destination.
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19: 8:42 to play until halftime. First and 10, Ohio State at the 40 of Maryland. Buckeyes leading 14-10. Jeremiah Smith motioning into the backfield. Julian Sayin is going to screen it to Smith left side. Gets to the Maryland 40. Behind a blocker to the 35, to the 30. 25, 20, 15, 10, 5. Touchdown, Jeremiah Smith. On a 40-yard, basically screen pass from Julian Sayin. Jeremiah Smith gets to the end zone for the second time today. And Ohio State up 20-10.
1: I think it was that touchdown right there where I was like, okay, this game is turning out how I thought it was going to, like the slow burn up to an Ohio State. And I thought it would be an Ohio State cover. Unfortunately, they come up just short of the cover, still a 29-point win. But it was that Jeremiah Smith touchdown and that sequence leading up to it where it's like, okay, Ohio State's just fine now. They're going to take off and their talent is going to shine.
0: Do you ever get tired talking about Jeremiah Smith? By no means, I'm not tired about it, but no. I mean, at this point, like, you got to break open a dictionary, find out different ways to describe him, because I don't really know what else to say about him at this point.
1: It is. It's hard to know what to say. So what I have been doing the past couple of weeks now is when I discuss Jeremiah Smith, whether it be on these airwaves or on the Twitter machine, I just say hashtag Heisman, and I put a 4 where the A is. Because I feel like that's an easy campaign for Ohio State right now, because that's what he is. And maybe not the statistical game that he's had, only 4 catches, 93 yards, 2 touchdowns. But I do think he had a catch today in that one-handed catch that can be the thing that the video that you show when he's at the Heisman, because that is a Heisman. Only a few players in the country can make that kind of play. He's running full steam to the far side of the field. Julian throws the ball, and it's behind him to the inside, and he just jumps, turns his upper body, and reaches back with one paw and pulls it out of the air. That's a Heisman-type moment, even though it wasn't in a Heisman moment, if that makes sense.
12: Don't forget, he also made the defender fall immediately after he made the catch.
0: Yeah, and you saw no change in his face. Like, this is an everyday occurrence for him. I don't really know what to say about him. I'd said on Twitter a couple weeks ago, maybe you should put a statue of him in the Oval, because at this point, that's the only thing you could do to truly sum up what he has meant to Ohio State the past 3 years. But yeah, if he's not winning the Heisman this year, I truly don't know what else to say. Keelan Russell right now is having a solid game for Alabama, but you can't deny the greatness that is Jeremiah Smith. Like, he's no doubtably the number one player in college football right now.
12: It's amazing, because it's just when you think, like, what else can he do to, like, really wow you or make a play that, like, will turn your head eye-popping, and then he just goes out and makes this kind of play today. Just, it's simple, but it's like, oh, I'm just going to turn my hand around and just stick my paw out and grab it and then make a defender fall. And then it's just like, okay, yeah, come on, man. It's Jeremiah Smith. He's going to keep making ridiculous plays.
1: It's kind of crazy to think. And I mean, heck, at this point, if we could raise enough money, maybe we could get Jeremiah to stay for 2 more years and he'd smash every record. I don't think that's happening. I think he's going to be the number one pick in the draft. I don't care about quarterbacks. I think Miami's going to end up with the number one pick, and I don't think there's any way they can pass on taking him.
12: Now, where's Jeremiah Smith from?
1: He's from Miami.
12: Oh,
0: good point.
12: That's
0: good
12: interesting.
0: Point. I want Houston to get him.
12: Fingers are up.
0: If they could tank, I don't want them to tank, but if they could tank and he ends up with C.J. Stroud, maybe Marvin Harrison there gets traded there. I mean, talk about a trio with him and Nico Collins.
12: Yeah, we don't know where Marv's going yet.
1: Nobody does. He's going, but we don't know where.
0: It's a secret, I guess, right now. They don't want to tell us.
1: The one thing that I think is this may, like, I don't want to bring this conversation down, but we're only guaranteed, and I guess you're never guaranteed because, knock on wood, people get injured sometimes. Hopefully that's not the case. But we're only guaranteed 6 more games with him right now. Now, there's going to be more, right? You're going to get in the college football playoff unless disaster happens, and hopefully you have a long run in there. But right now, we're only guaranteed 6 more games with him. So I hope you talk about, And we get what you're saying. Like, I don't know what to say about him anymore. We don't get tired about it, but I hope we all are enjoying this greatness before us, because I don't know how long it will be till you see another player on this level.
0: Yeah,
1: at Ohio State or in college football, period.
0: What's the quote from The Office? You never know you're in the good times till they're gone.
1: That's like exactly
0: we,
1: right.
0: We know we're in the good times right now, so really cherish this. Every single year, it seems like we have a new receiver coming up, but this one kind of just feels different, where it seems like he's from another planet. So truly cherish this time. Like you said, 6 games, that kind of just blew my mind right now. So just every single game that he plays, and truly cherish it, because like you said, like injury, like I hope that does not happen, but every single game he plays is, again, just cherish it. Like, that's huge for us.
12: I mean, Marv did say it when Jeremiah, before he even stepped on campus, he said, this guy is LeBron James. And, I mean, he's showing that he's living up to that standard, I guess.
1: We have some good times right now going on live in college football. We are looking on our TV screen right now at an Alabama and Georgia game with 5 minutes left in the third quarter, is tied at 17. Kentucky and LSU are in a barn burner. LSU just took the lead 27-24 over Kentucky. 9 minutes left to go in that game. They just ended the third quarter in Happy Valley. A whiteout going on. USC has a 24-20 lead over Penn State. Penn State, though, has the ball inside the 10-yard line looking to go ahead here. So three or four monster games going on right now. Steele, I know you have been paying attention closely to this Alabama-Georgia game.
0: Yeah, I mean, yeah, they just threw a pick right here. Gunnar Stockton just threw another pick. This seems like it's going to be yet again another classic. Every single time these two teams like come together, it's one of the best games of the year. And at this point, I believe these are the two best teams in the SEC. With everything that just happened with Texas, the whole merry-go-round with Ole Miss, Florida, not deciding if they want to be good or bad, these two teams, I can confidently say, are probably going to meet again in Atlanta for the SEC championship.
1: And maybe Gunnar Stockton didn't throw a pick here because it looks like this ball hit the ground. So I'm guessing we're going to have a review here, and this will get overturned, at least just at quick glance here, as Penn State and USC come out for the fourth quarter. I hated this game. I mean, this is a great game, but I hated like we had to pick this and I had to pick one of these teams, Steele, because I have been firmly on the, as people were saying, USC was a playoff contender. I've been firmly against that because they've got to show me they can stop someone and they haven't been able to stop anyone yet. And I was also firmly in the Penn State is going to regret getting rid of James Franklin and bringing in Matt Campbell, because I feel like Matt Campbell is James Franklin light. And everybody else kept saying, oh, he brought all of his team with him. Yes, a team that finished tied for seventh in the Big 12 last year.
0: Yeah, I like Matt Campbell. I do feel like Penn State at this point is just Iowa State in their jerseys, but I like Matt Campbell for the most part. Now, USC, I sold their stock as soon as the hit on Dante Moore court occurred. I did not like that, and thankfully I did, because right after that, they ended up giving up, 40 points, and they just have not looked good ever since. Their defense is almost non-existent. Their offense is solid, but it seems like they always have to get in these barn burners in every single game to win, and that's just not a formula to win games. So it's a tough look for them, but I mean, I don't know, the Big Ten, it just seems really weird kind of after us and then Indiana. It seems like there's just a lot going on kind of in that middle ground,
1: and I kind of feel like that's college football everywhere right now, as Penn State has kicked a field goal, so it's 24-23 USC, 8 seconds into the fourth quarter. Also, the interception was overturned, so Georgia has the ball back. Now, looking at one other game going on in the Big Ten right now, and this is the first time I've pulled this up, Steele. Purdue is beating Minnesota 27-3.
0: Really?
1: What in the world is going on with Minnesota? Minnesota was a team that was pretty good last year. I don't think most people realize that they were an 8-5 team. And they did that with a freshman quarterback in Drake Lindsey, who's a sophomore now. They had the rough game against Mississippi State early on this year, but then they go and beat Michigan last week, and you're thinking, wait a second, PJ Flex running blood all over his face and everything, and now they're doing this to Purdue?
0: I don't know. The transitive property does not exist in college football. It makes zero sense. Week in, week out, teams choose if they want to be good or bad. It seems like PJ Fleck and Minnesota are choosing to be bad this week. Is this a really bad look for Michigan if they go out and they blow this? I mean, it's already a bad look over there in Ann Arbor, but that's like, it could possibly get worse if they lose this one.
1: I don't think they need any help right now either in looking bad. So,
0: I mean, are they at the bottom, or are they just kind of hitting the walls on the way to the bottom? Like, could it get any worse from here?
1: I don't know. I mean, just when you think it can't get any worse, it does get worse.
12: Don't they still have to play Indiana, Oregon, and UCLA and Ohio State?
0: They're fighting for a bowl game at this point. Like, this, that's a gauntlet right there they're going through.
12: Oh, my gosh. That's so scary.
1: So some fun and exciting games. I still can't get over this Purdue-Minnesota thing right now. Like, I actually thought Minnesota was a halfway decent team. But again, this is just, we kind of talked about this before the show. It seems like there's a handful of teams in college football that are pretty darn good and could win a national championship. And then after that, there's just a bunch of blah.
0: What would you say, there's probably 6 to 7 teams right now that you think can compete, and then everyone else is just kind of a moot point at this point?
1: So I think
12: Yeah, who are the six or seven?
1: I think Ohio State. I think Alabama. I think Georgia. Mm-hmm. I still think Indiana. I think Notre Dame's there. I don't believe Oregon is there after today.
0: Done.
12: What and about the I current say, number one team in the country that just
1: say,
12: lost?
1: I wanted to say Texas, and it's hard to say that Ohio State is and Texas isn't because we saw the result on the field. But Texas and Oregon are in the same boat to me, and they have the talent, but I don't know if they're a good enough team, if that makes sense. They have a lot of good parts, but I don't know if the sum of those parts are championship level.
12: Or the coaching for both of those teams.
1: That's fair, too.
12: Neither of those two, Lanning or Sark, have like proven it in a big-time spotlight moment.
0: And both of those coaches, it's kind of win or die at this point. Yeah. And I don't even know if they're going to make it to the playoffs now, the way they're playing.
12: Sark did just have the big comeback against Ohio State, so I take back of the big moment. But that was still, they played one good quarter of football against Ohio State, who is in this conversation of national title contenders.
1: I guess Miami's in there, too. I still have a lot of questions when you lose those two defensive ends and those two offensive tackles from last year. I still have some questions in the Wake Forest game. They didn't play great in, but they are winning and they are putting up numbers offensively. So I guess Miami's there. But again, there's another one. I don't trust Mario Cristobal at all in a close game.
0: Really?
1: I don't.
0: I love Mario.
1: I know Mario got them to a national championship game last year, but I've seen a lot of critical late game mistakes from him in the past that I just guess I can't get out of my head.
0: I love Mario. Isn't he a black belt? Like that seems like my kind of guy right there. He seems like a yes. tough dude. He always develops O-line and D-line, and that's what they're trying to replace this year. And then the weapons they have on offense, I mean, right now, they look like one of the best offenses in the country. So I feel like that's always going to be dangerous. They might have some holes on the defensive side of the ball. But I trust Mario where he's going to get those things, I guess, fixed before you get to Notre Dame, which I think is their only really big game for the rest of the year.
12: It's still the ACC. It's like they're going to be the top team out of the ACC, you would still think, and they're going to be there in the playoffs, so they're going to have a shot at winning the national championship for sure.
1: They are going to be there at the end, it seems like, that's for sure. There was some maybe eye-opening games, performances in the Big Ten this week. We'll get into what happened in our conference next. It's college game night on The Fan.
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32: Well, our next chance of rain in Central Ohio comes in late Saturday night and continues into Sunday morning. On Sunday, that rain will come to an end in the morning, then turn lighter, highs in the 60s. That is your 97.1 The Fan weather forecast. I'm 10 Weather Impact Chief Meteorologist Chris Tomer.
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19: Nobody out wide. Bo Jackson, the tailback. First and goal, Ohio State of the Maryland 1. Bo fake handoff. San rolling to his right to throw. Looking, San in trouble. Dumps it into the end zone for a touchdown pass. David Wingate, the linebacker, fell on top of the guy who caught the ball, and it was Mason Williams, the tight end, who caught it in the right corner of the end zone. His first touchdown is a Buckeye, the seventh of his collegiate career, and Ohio State a 30-10 lead over Maryland.
1: We were talking a little bit about Julian saying, and just seeing the field and maybe getting it out a little quicker if he could. Mason Williams, and it was a play where Julian was rolling out to the far side of the field, was cutting to the near side of the field and was wide open on a play before where they had an incomplete pass. So it was kind of poetic justice that if Julian would have seen him on the last play, maybe he could have had a touchdown. They got him a touchdown in that one, and Ohio State was up 31-10 at that point. I believe it was. Again, four touchdown passes for Julian Sain. We were talking a little bit about some of the games going on in the last segment, and Penn State had kicked a field goal to cut USC's lead to one. Well, USC went right down the field and they scored, so they're up 30-23. And as you said, Steele, their offense looks like it's going to bail them out in this one.
0: And it sucks because it seems like every single year they really have a stud offense. They always have a quality quarterback, but their defense can just never get it together. Gary Patterson, I really thought he was going to be able to change things over there, but it's just the same old USC. It feels like they're always just going to be stuck where they are. Do you feel like they need a coaching change? Because I feel like Lincoln Riley's time is up there.
1: I guess it is. What are your expectations for your program? Because if you feel you are a national championship contender and you feel you should be in that talk, then yeah, you should probably move on. But if you don't feel that you're that, and you feel your ceiling now, and I don't think USC should ever feel this way, but I just go back to Nebraska a bunch of years ago when they got rid of Bo Pelini. Well, he had you at 9-3 every year, sometimes 10-2, and sometimes you got to know your limitations. And I feel like Bo Pelini had them at their ceiling. I feel like James Franklin had Penn State at their ceiling, because I don't know if Penn State can be a national championship contender or not anymore in the current landscape. But James Franklin always had you there. And in a 12-team playoff, he was going to have you biting at the apple quite a bit. And in a 24-team playoff, I'd guarantee you he had you there every year. I don't know if that's going to be the case with Matt Campbell. So does USC think they are an elite program? Then maybe they do need a coaching change. But if they're okay with this, maybe they don't, because I guess it could be worse. I kind of feel like that, like with Oklahoma and Clemson right now. And it's hard because Dabo Swinney's kind of like Woody Hayes to Clemson. But I don't think Clemson is ever going to compete in this current landscape with Dabo Swinney now at the as the head coach. So if you want to win national championships, if you're Oklahoma, great win for them today. I don't think anybody thinks Oklahoma's battling for a national championship this year. So if you think you should be, I'd probably get rid of Will Venables or Brett Venables.
0: For me, USC, I don't think their ceiling is national championship. But given the fact that they always bring in a solid recruiting class, they put a lot of money into the football program. You want them to get into the playoffs. And this is still premature. They still obviously have a path to get there. They play Ohio State, Indiana. If they can scratch out a win there, then they've got a solid case, possibly at 10-2. But right now, the way it's looking, they lose to Oregon. Oregon puts on this kind of performance today. It's just not looking good over there in Los Angeles. So if something doesn't happen where they can scratch out a couple of those wins and get in the playoffs, maybe if they expand it to 24, you could say that he gets back there. But I feel like there does need to be a change, because for the last 6 or 7 years, they've just kind of been stuck like in this limbo state.
2: Well, unfortunately, the buyout for Lincoln Riley is $70 million.
0: That's true.
1: It's a lot of scratch.
2: I mean, they are in L.A., so I mean, I would think that they would be able to afford it, but still, that's a lot of dough. And still, like, I was right there with you. I loved the class that they brought in. It was one of the best in the country. And I know it's a lot of young guys and everything, so you still got to see it develop. But in the era of the transfer portal, like, any of those guys could just jump in after this season. And then you're right back here of like, okay, you have an entirely new roster again. What's it going to be like? Are you going to be able to get us there? And so, yeah, if I'm Lincoln Riley, I'm pushing for a 24-team field playoff, because then you have a little bit more job security if you can consistently sneak on in with it. And if they find a way to have some success with it, then he's like, okay, like, I've saved my job for a few more years. But USC is in a tough spot anyways with this buyout.
1: Reimer, no, it was UCLA that's in L.A.
3: We're in L.A.?
2: Oh, sorry. Sorry about that.
1: R.I.P. to Sean Foster, even though he's still alive. His head coaching career at UCLA is done. And how about UCLA? They got rid of Deshaun Foster. They bring in Bob Chesney. They're 5-0 right now. They beat Oregon today 17-15. Now, Nico Iamaleava left this game with a lower body injury, it looks like. So we'll have to see what the severity is for Nico. Although Nico wasn't playing great, he had thrown two picks in this game before he left the game. UCLA's path to the college football playoff right now is nice.
0: Oh, it's right there in front of them. And I don't know, something about these James Madison coaches really get me going. I feel like Bob Chesney has that place rocking and rolling. But even without Nico, I mean, the running game they have with Wayne Knight is absolutely ridiculous. I believe they called the end zone Wayne Manor maybe three or four times today. Like, that's special right there. The fact that they have that kind of running back room and their defense showed up the way it did today, they've got a legitimate chance. And just looking at their schedule, besides USC at the end of the year and then Michigan, that could get a little froggy. They've got a legitimate path. Like, they could be 11-1, possibly 12-0 whenever you get down to it.
1: They really do. And we've talked about this for a while. And I said this all year. I did not think this year that the Big Ten was going to get four teams in the college football playoff, because I just didn't see four good enough. And I didn't see Penn State, even with their soft schedule. I thought their ceiling was 10-2. And I did not think with that schedule, a 10-2 Penn State should get in. I didn't believe in USC. Well, I don't know if Oregon now with two losses is getting in the college football playoff, but it sure looks like UCLA is. It seems like right now UCLA is team number three in the Big Ten with Ohio State and Indiana.
0: And another team that could make it really spicy, Iowa. Iowa can make it really spicy. You get down to the end of the year at 10-2, maybe 11-1. Maybe you can see four teams in it, just not the four that you expected at the beginning of the year.
1: I'm glad you talked about Iowa, because I was really impressed with them last night. We'll get into their win over Washington, and we'll also talk a little bit about Indiana and Nebraska in 2 minutes. It's College Game Night on The Fan.
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19: Parker and Smith go wide to the left. Two tight ends on the right side of the line. Bo Jackson to the right of quarterback Julian Sayin. On 4th-and-2 at the Maryland 26. And it'll be Bo Jackson with a handoff straight ahead. He goes wide open to the 10-5. Touchdown, Bo Jackson. 26-yard run. Bo Jackson gets his third touchdown of the season. And Ohio State on top now, 37-16.
1: That was your longest run from a running back since the Ball State game. Your longest run from a running back since that game had been 17 yards. Bo Jackson takes that one 25 yards to the house. And what I loved about that play, Steele, and I am a big Josh Padilla guy. I feel like, I know he's had a lot of injuries that have kept him off the field, but I feel like when we've seen him in games like last year in the second half of the Miami game. He came in and played at right guard, and it seemed like he kind of helped stabilize the line a little bit. I feel like when he's gotten in games, he's been really good. They kind of went with a bison package there with Jake Cook playing like a tight end again there, who had been playing right guard all game, and Padilla was in there, and they ran right up the gut behind Padilla, and he pushed his guy about 10 yards downfield. That makes me, I feel like this offensive line has played pretty well this year. That makes me feel even better about this line, that they have maybe eight guys now that they feel really confident moving around, interchanging somewhere in some form or fashion on that line.
0: Yeah, at offensive line, you always want to have a paired and spare at each spot, and it seems like they're really building on that depth, and Josh Padilla is just one of those people. I mean, he was on our slow-pitch softball game, team a couple years ago, so like he's an athletic specimen. He played first base, and I mean, he did the splits a couple times trying to pick some balls. Yeah, I know. Him, Luke Montgomery, all those guys were on the team. All those guys are specimens, and now that they're kind of getting into these roles as seniors, as juniors, you're seeing them really develop as linemen in every single game, even though maybe you're not getting those long sets.

0: backup quarterback going to Washington, a place that's tough to play. And I don't think Washington's as good as they were last year, but going to Washington and just dominating them like they did. You mentioned Iowa as a sneaky contender for the college football playoff, and I think they're good enough too.
1: Yeah, and it's never pretty, but they always find a way to get these wins. And this one, like, it was no doubt. And they didn't have the closest game against Ohio State, but they go out against Washington, who had a close game with USC the week prior, and they just look a lot better than USC did in that same spot. So, yeah, again, it's not the prettiest football. They're always just going to be solid on defense, solid on special teams. Their offense is just going to try their best not to turn it over, but they find a way to win games. They've got a legendary coach in Kirk Ferentz, so I can 100% see them going 10-2, 11-1, and sneaking into the playoffs, because that's a legitimate team, in my opinion.
2: They've put up more than 43 times already this season.
1: Are you serious?
2: Yeah. Week one against Northern Illinois, 40-0. Northern Iowa, 55-0. And then at Washington, 41-24.
0: Jacob, go look at their schedule from last year, though. They put up over 43 times, over 35 two more times. So this isn't your dad's Iowa anymore.
2: Is this the, like, in the shortest amount of time that they've put up more than 40 this much in a season, though? I mean, I feel like it's pretty close,
0: right? Yeah, because we've always thought of Iowa. Like, you look at that Iowa State game this year, 16-13. Those are the games you think of with Iowa.
2: Guys showing up to the game wearing the punt sweatshirts.
0: Absolutely. Well, Kirk Ferentz last week talked about how good of a player he thought Joe McGuire was.
1: I'm so glad he sprinkled that in there. That's just so on brand with him.
0: So you talk about them going 10-2. I think maybe we should talk about them going 11-1 anymore. And again,
2: their schedule,
0: things change every week.
2: You have no idea what the schedule looks like. Like, seeing what Minnesota's doing right now, because they play Minnesota next week at Minnesota. Like, that could be very, very interesting up there.
0: And you mentioned Minnesota. That's who they have next week. Yep. Then they have Wisconsin at home. Then they're at Northwestern. Mm-hmm. And again, Northwestern has proven to be a formidable foe this year.
2: Ryan Field, baby.
0: Purdue.
2: Brand new.
0: At Illinois. Nebraska. Now, could they drop one or two of those? Sure, they could. But could they run the table just as easy? Yeah, I think so.
1: It's any given Saturday at this point. That Nebraska game, I am eyeing that. How do you feel about their performance against Indiana? Is that more Indiana not playing well, or is Nebraska just that good?
0: So I think it's a couple things. And I don't believe that this Indiana team is as good as the Indiana we saw last year. Maybe they're more on par with the Indiana that we saw in Cignetti's first year. And that was still a really good team. Mm-hmm. It was a college football playoff team. But it just doesn't seem like Josh Hoover has what Mendoza had last year. They're still a really good team. And they're going to give, it's going to be a barn burner next week, I think, with them in Ohio State. I don't think Indiana is quite what they were. But I do think Nebraska's better. How good they are, I don't know. I looked at this game when I came into it this week, and we picked it on Friday. I kind of had the feeling of Ohio State, Nebraska in 2024 when they came to the Shoe, and it was like their Super Bowl. Like, hey, this is going to be our year if we can knock this team off. And they played Ohio State close. I think the final score of that game was 21-17. They were very frisky. I don't think Ohio State played great that day, but give Nebraska a lot of credit. They had a hand in that. So that's how I kind of felt this game was going to go, and it turned out actually being like that.
1: Yeah, we played them in 2021. It was the same deal. They had a chance to tie it up, or I believe win it in a last drive, but luckily we were able to pick it off and seal it. But there's something about Nebraska. They always play those games really tight, even if they're not good and their record doesn't show it. Like, they go out there and they play hard for Matt Rhule. So yeah, I do think they played solid ball for three quarters and then Indiana just kind of broke it open. But I do see some flaws in that team that we weren't seeing last year.
0: It'll be interesting to see next week with Nebraska. So Nebraska's 5-1 now, and their schedule a little more difficult coming down the stretch because they have Ohio State, they have Iowa, the last two games of the year. But they're at Oregon next week. And how interesting will that be if Dylan Raiola, who was pulled from the game today because he wasn't playing good against UCLA, if Dylan Raiola is the starting quarterback when Nebraska heads to Autzen?
1: I mean, the question is he going to play? Like, what he put on the field today was abysmal. Like, I don't know if he's going to be starting this game. Then maybe Dante Moore comes back.
0: Maybe.
1: Who knows? But.

0: if he does play that, that'll be a fun little storyline to go about.
1: The thing that bothered me the most about the Indiana-Nebraska game, both those teams are undefeated. Why do they not both have numbers next to their name?
2: Like, you're absolutely right.
1: If it's an SEC matchup, like, they're both having numbers next to their name.
2: And for sure,
1: the way Nebraska played in this game, having a chance to beat one of the best teams in the country, like, it bothers me that they're not going to get the votes to then go up into the top 25 because they still lost the game. If they would have won, then yeah, that makes every case valid for them to be a top 25 team. But why can't we have the same narrative for the Big Ten?
2: Well, and we talked about this week. The SEC goes out and they pound their chest, right?
1: Yeah.
2: They pound their chest for their conference. They root for their conference every week. We see Iowa and we're like, Iowa's not that good. Well, so we need to stop that, right? Like, Iowa is good. And they, like, they're outside of Ohio State, they might be the most consistent program in the country. Now, that consistency is maybe a step or two down from what Ohio State is, but they're still an 8-4, 9-3 team every year. Sometimes they'll hit a 10-2. Maybe it's a 7-5, but maybe we all need to retrain our thinking and quit saying, man, what the heck is Minnesota losing to Purdue for? And maybe we need to start saying, Purdue's got a dynamic offense, really good quarterback in Ryan Brown. Like, maybe we need to talk about our conference better.
1: I'm trying to push the Northwestern hype, and I gave a prediction, a bold P on the Buckeye show, that they were going to have a number next to their name when they come to Columbus. Now, they would have to beat Oregon or Iowa in that path. So we'll see, because I mean, if they continue to win and they split one of those two games, like, there's a valid case for those guys to be there. So I'm trying to push that narrative of hyping up the rest of the Big Ten. Look,
0: I'm going to speak for the SEC here. I'm from Georgia. I thought that same way growing up until I came to Ohio State. My mind was solely on SEC ball. I knew Ohio State, I knew Michigan, but I never really thought at all about Iowa and all those teams kind of in the middle pack. As I got here and you start playing those dudes and you realize, oh, like, these are legitimate teams, that's where my eyes started to open. Like, okay, like, there are good teams in every single conference. So as far as SEC fans, they're kind of stuck in a bubble, the bubble I was in for a long time. It's just they don't really look at any teams in the Big Ten outside of Ohio State, like the big teams like us, Oregon, Indiana.
1: There's some pretty big brands in the SEC, like, exactly, all throughout. I mean, like, I wouldn't be shocked if Oklahoma has a number next to their name now after they just beat Texas, even though they're going to be 3-2 now.
2: I love what you just said, right? The SEC doesn't really look outside of the big teams. And you talked about when you were down there in that bubble. Indiana wasn't one of those big teams. You were thinking about Indiana back then.
0: Well, I was, but for all the wrong reasons. Like, everyone knew that Indiana was that bad, but somehow Cignetti comes in and just steers the ship in the right direction. I truly don't know how he's done it. I don't think people give him enough credit.
1: Because he's a madman.
0: It's the James Madison thing, man.
2: It's a crazy 2-year turnover. And you mentioned James Madison with his success and now Bob Chesney. Is Billy Napier, who has gone to James Madison now, is he going to be the next hot coach again?
0: 2 weeks ago, I would have said yes, but I don't know anymore. I don't know what Florida is at this point. I thought Jane Ball was going to be a Heisman contender. Now he's only scratching together.
2: Whoa, Napier's not there, so it's John Summerall now. That's where Napier's at James Madison.
0: Oh, goodness gracious. Sorry. I thought Napier. I went straight to Florida. That's where I'm used to hearing him. But I don't know. I feel like that lineage is getting strong. By no means am I going to call it a Saban type of tree, but you're kind of seeing the roots somewhat. Here a little bit. Maybe that can develop a little more.
2: Georgia is driving with 7 minutes left to go in the fourth quarter. They are tied with Alabama at 17. We will get you up to date on the games going on right now, and we'll talk about what happened in the top 25 this week as well. It's college game night on the
3: field. But only ugly people work here now.
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21: So it'll be third and goal. I'm sorry.
2: Yep.
21: Third and goal. Ohio State at the 2 of Maryland. Jacoby Jackson, Bo Jackson, part of a T formation in the backfield with Sayan under center. Three men aligned behind him. Hand off Bo Jackson. Right side he goes. Cuts up the middle and goes into the end zone for a 2-yard touchdown run. Bo Jackson, his second rushing touchdown of the day. And Ohio State adds 6 more points to their lead. They're on top 44-16 over Maryland.
2: And that was the last score of the day for the Buckeyes. 45-16 was your final, Ohio State. It may not have been the prettiest, but it was a comfortable win today over Maryland. I always love it when you see them put the running backs in that T formation. Mm-hmm. Makes you think of old school 3 yards in a cloud of dust type of Ohio State football. But Ohio State gets that big win today. On to Indiana next Saturday, big noon. Of course, you'll be able to hear it all right here on The Fan. Right before the break, we talked about Georgia driving on Alabama. Alabama's defense held them to a field goal, though. So Georgia has a 20-17 lead, just over five minutes left to play in that game. LSU and Kentucky have gone to overtime. They are tied at 27. LSU has the ball in that first overtime, so we will keep you abreast of what's going on with that. USC has a 31-23 lead over Penn State with 4 minutes left to play. USC has the ball, and they are on the Penn State side of the field. Also going on right now in the top 25, Kansas is giving Utah everything they can handle. They're about through the third quarter, 27-24. Utah leads at home. Boise State and Fresno State have just gotten underway out on the West Coast. This Georgia-Alabama game, Steele, it's kind of what we expected, right? Like, these games are usually a classic, and that's what this one has been so far.
0: Oh, it's awesome. And oh, there goes Keelan Russell doing Keelan Russell things. And he's doing this without Ryan Coleman-Williams, and there you go. They're already in field goal range. This is classic Georgia-Alabama. I believe we talked about this in an earlier segment, but these are always some of the most fun games that you look forward to every single year, and it's living up to the hype right now.
2: Keelan Russell almost looked like Trinidad Chambliss there, the way he's just straight balling it, getting away from the defenders, and made a nice throw. So again, we'll keep you up to date on what's going on here. As Steele said, Alabama in field goal range, at least, to try to tie this game up. Some other games in the top 25. One team that we maybe haven't talked about, at all really on this show, but Notre Dame, they're 6-0. They hammered Stanford today, 58-7. I am of the belief that Notre Dame is one of the top 3 or 4 teams in the country. I'm not sure we know, though, because they haven't played anybody yet.
0: Luckily, next week, they're going to travel over to Provo. They're going to be playing BYU, which is going to be a solid game. I feel like it's one of those situations where people think because of their schedule, they're not a good team, but a schedule doesn't make a team. Like, they still go out there. For the most part, they win pretty comfortably, and they look solid doing it. And throughout all these games, they've answered a lot of questions I had. Like, I didn't think they had an alpha receiver. Last week, I think Jordan Faison, I believe he stepped into that role. So there are things that they're slowly fixing along the way, and I think this is going to be their big test this week against BYU.
2: One of the things that I was concerned about, and I think everybody should be, how do you replace 2 first-round draft picks in the National Football League at running back? And Jeremiah Love, of course, was the 3rd pick in the draft to Arizona. Jadarian Price going later on. I know it was against Stanford, maybe not the toughest opponent today, but they had 2 running backs go off, and Jonas Walton was really good with 13 carries, 181 yards, and 2 touchdowns. Nolan James Jr., 10 carries, 73 yards, and 2 touchdowns. If Notre Dame can continue to get production like that from the running back room, there's no reason they're not a top 4 team, maybe a top 2 team in the country.
0: Yeah, because they're always going to be serviceable at wide receiver. They've got CJ Carr, who is a Heisman contender at quarterback, and then their defense is their defense. They're always one of the best in the country. So, again, like, even though their schedule isn't the best, I still think they're going to compete. They're going to end up in the college football playoffs because they're, at worst, they're going to be 10-2. They're going to skate in because they had that whole rule. If they're, I believe, ranked at 11 or 12, they automatically get in. So as long as you get in, you have a chance. And you've seen whenever they have a chance, like they did a couple years ago, they'll compete in a national championship. So I think Notre Dame is the real deal.
2: Number one, Texas falls today in the Red River rivalry. They lose to Oklahoma 27-24. When you get, you look at that right away, if you didn't pay attention to the game and you're like, 27 points. I didn't think Oklahoma could score 27 points. Well, their offense didn't score 27 points.
0: No, not at all. But I will say, do you remember in Space Jam when all those little monsters kind of steal everyone's talent? I feel like John Mateer somewhat did that to Arch Manning. There, I don't want to say there wasn't much there, but he stole some of it because once that game started going in the third and fourth quarter, you saw him actually make some plays. And even though the offense scored, I believe, 13 points total, like he showed up whenever they needed to and they ended up winning that game. And now Texas, it's hard to kind of say what they are right now because they did beat Ohio State, but right now they're not playing their best ball. Their defense is elite. Their offense just hasn't really gotten things together. They also have a very tough schedule leading up to the rest of the year, so I'm really curious what they're going to look like for the next six or seven games.
2: Number nine, Ole Miss hammered Vanderbilt today, 52-17. I know Kawan Lacey wasn't there. I still don't understand how Florida beat Ole Miss that bad.
0: I do not know what to think about that whole carousel over there with Ole Miss, Florida, now South Carolina getting involved into it. Cocktober's officially back. They beat Florida. It's just, I don't know, man. There's a whole bunch of teams in the SEC, really outside of Georgia and Alabama, that I can't really get a good beat on because you don't know who you're going to see every Saturday.
1: Shane Beamer cannot be killed.
0: No, I guess not.
2: So you just talked about a couple of them here. So let's talk about three of them right now. Missouri, they're ranked 14th. They're 5-1. They beat Texas A&M 27-6. Texas A&M was supposedly a college football playoff team. Nope, not no more. Bye-bye to them. Tennessee squeaks by Arkansas 24-17. And then you talked about Florida and South Carolina. South Carolina hammers Florida. Florida does what they did to Ole Miss, and then they've just gotten boat raced the last 2 weeks. 38-19 was the final there. I don't know. Again, I think we have a handful, 5, 6, 7 really good teams. And then again, I think it's just a bunch of meh after that.
0: And I don't know if these are just good teams having rough weeks or if it's just the pure cannibalization of the SEC. But right now, like I said, there's only two teams, in my opinion, that are at the top. And then it seems like just not a bunch of mediocrity, but just a bunch of nonsense in the middle where you don't know who's going to come out of that and end up as a possible playoff team.
2: Penn State has fallen to USC. USC comes into Happy Valley, into the whiteout, into the rain, and they are going to leave with a 31-23 victory. So as much bad as I've talked about USC, and again, I need to stop that because we need to start talking about the Big Ten in good ways. As much as I've talked bad about USC, the Trojans are still 6-1 on the season, and they're right there with probably as good a shot. I mean, they have Ohio State coming up. They do have a pretty tough schedule. They have Ohio State, and then they have Indiana. They travel to Indiana. Of course, Ohio State goes out there, and then they finish with UCLA at the end. But they're sitting there at 6-1. If they can pull off an upset over Ohio State or Indiana and then beat UCLA, they're sitting there at 10-2. It'd probably be hard to keep them out.
0: Yeah, and I mean, Lincoln Riley's showing that he can travel over to the East Coast and win a game finally. Like, that's big for him. But yeah, we're very hypocritical on them because of everything that went on with the Oregon game. And of course, they had a very close game with Rutgers, but they're obviously still in the hunt. They can scratch out a win against Ohio State, Indiana. Like you said, they're right there into it. But I just got to see some better performances. Like, yes, they just went into Happy Valley, won a whiteout. That by no means is a small feat. But you would have liked to see them maybe put it on them a little more. Maybe the defense shows up a little bit, but it's hard to win football games, and they won a big one here.
1: Just wait until they go to Camp Randall next week.
0: That's going to be interesting.
2: And you see Lincoln Riley, you talk about him, and that's a big win for him and their program. You saw a little bit of the emotion there at the end. He was fired up. He knew that that's a big win for their program, too. Ryan Day, what did he have to say about Ohio State's performance today? We'll let you hear from the Buckeyes head coach next. It's College Game Night on The Fan.
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1: Good evening, I'm Jacob Reimer. It was a rainy one at Ohio Stadium, but fifth-ranked Ohio State still managed to move to 5-1 today with a 45-16 win over Maryland. It was a lighter day for Jeremiah Smith with four catches for 93 yards and had two touchdowns. Buckeye tailback Bo Jackson crossed the century mark on the ground with 23 carries for 107 yards and two touchdowns. Ohio State will make their big trip to Bloomington next Saturday and visit 7th-ranked Indiana. Finals from today, Oklahoma knocked off number one Texas on a last-second field goal, 27-24 in the Red River rivalry. Indiana survived at Nebraska, 20-17. UCLA won at Oregon, 17-15. Live game right now, Georgia leads Alabama 20-17 late in Tuscaloosa, and Kentucky just walked off LSU in overtime 35-34. Breaking sports news when it happens on The Fan.
18: This is Fan College Football Game Night. 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
21: Tight end on the right side of the line for Sanders in the shotgun. Back to throw. Setting at the Maryland 30, throws out on the right side.
28: Oh, one-handed grab, Jeremiah Smith at the 20. Moves to the 15 of Maryland. He is tripped up at the 15 and stopped as Maryland's defensive back, Judah Jenkins, made the stop. It is a first down, but another acrobatic one-handed snatch.
29: How'd he
21: by
29: do
21: Jeremiah
29: that, right?
21: Smith.
29: Snagged that with, I think, his right hand there. Just reached back, was able to pull it in, and then
4: you know, stay in his feet to get the first down.
21: Just cuffed it.
2: We talked about it. If you're putting the highlight package together for Jeremiah Smith's Heisman, let me say hashtag Heisman with a 4 for the A campaign, that catch right there has to be leading the video because not a lot of humans can make that catch.
0: No, absolutely not. But he proves every single week that he can do it. And it seems like next week he's going to find a way to sort of up the ante and do it again. So I don't know. At this point, just watch every week. He's going to do something spectacular.
2: Yeah, I mean, he's must-see TV, appointment viewing, all of those things. And like we said, we hope we have, what is it? Would it be 11 more games with him? If you want to get to 16? And no, it'd be...
0: That's a lot of football.
2: So 10 more games. We hope we got 10 more games with him, but we're only guaranteed 6 right now at this point. So soak it all in. You heard in Reimer's update there that Kentucky has knocked off LSU tonight, 35-34. Reimer, I want you to reenact what you did for us in the commercial break as you were watching Kentucky go for 2 in overtime to get the win. Didn't see it in here. Describe what you saw.
5: I thought you had it on. So it was very interesting how it all played out. Kentucky had just scored and was about what if they could have kicked the field goal to tie it at 34. They lined up to go for 2. But they were lined up like they were looking to try to draw LSU offside. And then it turned out that a guy on their side flinched. So it almost was a false start, but Kentucky got a timeout before they could throw anything. And so they come back out, they go for 2 again, and everything is spread out. Quarterback's by himself in the backfield. He takes one step back off the snap. There is nobody in the middle of the field. I mean, nobody. It's like the sea parted and he just ran up the middle for the 2-point conversion and got the win. And I don't know if you guys heard Will Stein. There was a clip going around after their win at South Carolina, but he was in the locker room hyping up the players and he had this to say.
6: If you don't believe in what we're doing, man, you are high.
5: That's all he said.
0: I mean, that's 2 weeks in a row. He's proving that he's an absolute psychopath. Yes. And I love it.
2: So we've complained a lot about the SEC getting a lot of credit that maybe the Big Ten should get. The one thing I didn't understand is Kentucky was ranked. They went out and won, and then they weren't ranked last week. Kentucky, I hope, is ranked, and I hope they're ranked decently high. They should be up in the teens now with some of their wins and their 5-1. LSU, who was ranked 10th, they have 2 losses now. They should be out. LSU shouldn't be ranked this week in the AP poll.
0: That would make sense, but...
5: I mean, Oklahoma should be ranked then. They beat the number one team in the country.
0: AP poll doesn't make any sense. The people that are voting for it have no idea what they're watching, so that's what we think should happen. That's what should happen, but that's probably not what's going to be on there.
5: I was so mad when this week's came out because Iowa loses to the number 5 team in the country by 17 at home, and they drop 6 spots. Mississippi State loses by 33 points to the now number 6 team in the country at home, and they only drop 1. Like, how does that make any sense? That makes 0.
0: The math
5: ain't mathing with that.
2: It's just that preconceived notion that Iowa's no good and Kamario Taylor was great.
5: Yeah.
2: Mississippi State was, and Kamario Taylor is really good, but I don't know how good Mississippi State is.
5: I think the biggest thing is that it's probably a network thing because SEC is all over ESPN. That's the worldwide leader. So are they just like, I mean, they're just pushing the SEC content all they can. And
2: I think that's part of it. I just think, again, like we said, the SEC, it seems like there's a pride in the SEC and their conference that's a little different. And they will go to bat for each other, where up here we're like, I was not that great.
5: Like, I'm sorry.
2: Why, they're pretty good.
5: Today, why is Jeremiah Smith being stuffed on Big Ten Network? Why is there a possibility of a Peacock game where you have to have a streaming service to watch the best player in college football?
2: We're
0: playing Maryland.
5: I know it is, but still, like, it's Jeremiah Smith. Like,
2: that's a whole other thing that we can talk to Kevin Warren and now Tony Pacini about. But Georgia is taking a knee right now.
0: Wow.
2: Just over a minute 15 left. At midfield, it looks like the Dogs are going to survive. They'll beat Alabama 20-17, and we're talking about that AP poll. I'm guessing that the Dogs will be ranked number 1 next week now that Texas has lost today. Ryan Day had some thoughts on this game afterwards, and you saw the emotion from Ryan Day today on the sidelines. You know that he wasn't totally happy with everything, but you know he's happy that they got the win. Let's start with some of his comments on the penalties. We all saw the penalties. It was too many. Ryan Day agrees.
7: I think the first thing is going into the game, there were some things that popped up late in the week, and then some things that we decided before the game that we're going to hold some guys. So really, it was five guys in there who are starters that didn't play in the game. So it was an opportunity for some guys to step up, which I thought there was some really good play out there. I thought the energy, I thought the physicality was really there. And there was a lot of good things there. But, to some of the penalties, on the one drive, I think there was four penalties on defense. And so when you do that, that's about us and our discipline. And then there were other things that popped up in terms of penalties. So when you have eight penalties like that, that's not the sign of a good team. So we got to make sure that we're getting that fixed and being more focused in that area. And then obviously the turnovers can't happen.
2: You heard him talking about some of the things they had to change with guys' availability today. They had to do some shuffling on the offensive line in doing so last minute.
7: Phil wasn't quite ready, so we decided to hold him, and then we had to make a decision on who we put in there. We feel confident having to put Deion or Carter in there, but with Gabe's experience and as much as Jake had been playing, we felt like that was probably the right decision. We could always move Luke out there if we needed to, but That all kind of came down, hours before the game. So we would have loved to have a couple of days of kind of working it like that. But I thought that's a tough ask for Gabe, but he was able to handle it. That's a good sign for him. I don't know how it'll grade out. But that was kind of the decision between Arthur, Tyler, and myself that we decided to go with. And I think it was the right move after going through the game.
0: Yeah, I mean, with the penalties that he talked about before, that's something where even though it's Maryland and it's not going to affect you there, it's going to affect you in some of these other games whenever the talent equates. And we just saw it really play out in real time. Alabama commits a penalty, gives Georgia the first down, then they win the game. So, yes, it's not going to matter against Maryland. But, in these games, whenever you're playing the number one team, the number five team, whatever it is, they're going to matter and they can change games. So, yeah, you need to kind of get those penalties sort of cleared away right now.
2: And part of that probably is some players mixing in and out that haven't been there. Cam Calhoun, I believe, started in the secondary today, which meant not only did you have a new player in there in the defensive secondary, but you also moved Jermaine Matthews down to the nickel corner. Now, he's done that before. He did that a lot last year, but you have two spots that are different now when you do that on the offensive line. You moved Gabe Van Sickle to right tackle today to cover up a hole. Well, now you got Jake Cook in there at the right guard. So it could cause some issues. I thought the offensive line was pretty good today. But I do think some of those penalty things, Brock Boyd and Chris Henry Jr., they've been out there a lot. But this was their first time starting a game with no Devin McCune and Brandon Ennis. Also, it's Maryland. Mm-hmm. They lost to UCLA 54-3. Guys see that, right? And you can tell them all week, this Maryland team's talented. This Maryland team has some guys. If you take them lightly, it could hurt you. We've got Indiana next week, coach. How am I supposed to focus on Maryland? And that's just human nature. So I think you could see some of the sloppiness, a possibility for it today, and you got it.
0: Yeah, and that's tough as a player because, of course, you're going to tell the media that you're focused on the team in front of you, but in the back of your head, you're always going to be thinking, oh, we're going to go to Bloomington next week. So that's always hard to battle. Then, of course, like you said, all the shuffling that's going on, guys playing in new spots, even though we're 5-6 games in, you still got 51 new guys on the roster and people still, I guess, trying to find where they fit within the team. So it's just a lot of changement and movements happening, and it just sucks that it kind of didn't really turn out to be the cleanest game out there, but football games, they're hard to win. So luckily we still got the win. It was comfortable for the most part. So you at least got to be happy about that.
2: And even with all of the things we just talked about, Ryan Day said there were a lot of positives from today.
7: Now, that being said, you take a lot of that out of there. There's a lot of good. I mean, we scored at the end of the half again for, I think, 6th straight game in a row. I don't know if that's ever been done before. It's pretty remarkable. You know, we were able to hit some big throws to Jeremiah early on, and then really get the run game going again in the fourth quarter. So there's a lot of good there. The other thing, you know, someone like Gabe Van Sickle, who you know, in short notice had to move out the tackle and then move Jake in there against a very talented front. That's a big, strong front that you know, took a little time to wear down, but they were playing hard and did a nice job. So some good there, but we know, you know, what it's going to take next week, and so we got to keep working for perfection, you know, and knowing that it's not always going to be perfect, but that's what we're looking for. And so, yeah, we're competing every day to be the best version of ourselves. That's the bottom line. And when we don't come up short, like, we got to hold each other accountable, and that starts with coaching and go from there.
0: Yeah, that accountability aspect is something Coach Day has always been huge on. And he talked about chasing perfection. Of course, you're never going to get there, but as long as you're chasing and always finding different ways to get better, you're going to continuously improve. And then by the end of the year, what you had in that first game, it's going to be a completely new team. So I feel like we're really on that road of improvement. You're seeing in the defense on a week-to-week basis. We talked how much about we love the offensive line play. And yeah, there's some things that you can fix here and there, but I feel like they're on the right path to becoming a national championship team right now.
2: And the nice thing is, if you did have issues that you still needed to fix or address, or maybe you didn't know were even there, it's nice to have them pop up today and a comfortable win so you can get them corrected for next week when you go over to Bloomington to take on Indiana. We will wrap up this college game night show coming up next. We'll talk about some of the games still going on and our thoughts on some of the things we saw this week in college football. It's College Game Night on The Fan.
8: Tweet from a listener. Are you carrying the Buckeye game today? Considering we've never not carried one, yes. The answer is yes. The Fan.
9: Today we're speaking with Tyler Gorlock, who is very afraid of the dark.
11: Ah!
9: What happened?
11: I'm afraid of.
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11: Ah!
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25: Well, our next chance of rain in Central Ohio comes in late Saturday night and continues into Sunday morning. On Sunday, that rain will come to an end in the morning, then turn lighter, highs in the 60s. That is your 97.1 The Fan weather forecast. I'm 10 Weather Impact Chief Meteorologist Chris Tomer.
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28: McPherson is his own 28-yard line to wake the snap from Luke O'Hare. And it's a fake as it goes to an up man running, and it is a tackle made by Ryan Rodzinski at the 44 of Maryland on the up man, Preston Howard, but not enough for Maryland to get the first down. How about Ryan Rodzinski being ready for that play, and Ohio State will take over on downs in plus territory with 3.5 to play in the second quarter. Buckeyes leading 24-10.
2: Pretty cool to see some Ohio State legacy there in Ryan Rodzinski, Jerry's kid, get on the field and make a big play on special teams. I wasn't sure, and I know there's the element of surprise to it, right? If everybody's thinking, well, maybe a fake punt's coming here, and I don't think anybody's thinking on 4th and 9, a fake punt's coming here, but why do you do a fake punt on 4th and 9?
0: I don't know. Mike Locksley is basically on his way out over there. I feel like he's just trying to do everything he can to convert and just keep his job, but it doesn't look good. Rodzinski, of course, with the great heads-up play. And again, Maryland, I really thought that they were at least going to make a little bit of noise in the Big Ten, but it seems like they've fallen off a cliff this year.
2: Going on right now in the top 25, you've got Utah leading Kansas with 7 minutes left to play, 41-24. Boise State, with a minute left in the first quarter, has a 15-7 lead over Fresno State tonight. In the Big Ten, you have, it looks like everything in the Big Ten has gone final now, including Purdue beating Minnesota 41-13. So we talked about that game. We said it was 27-3. Mm-hmm. Well, Minnesota came and they made it 27-13. And then the final 14 points in the fourth quarter scored by Purdue. So again, maybe we just need to change the way we are thinking about college football. And it's just survive and advance right now. It almost seems like, going back for me, the 2002 Ohio State team, that just survived in advance. Somehow they always won a game, whether it be overtime or Holy Buckeye or whatever it was. Somehow they just kept winning. Maybe the style points don't matter right now. Just win the damn game.
0: It seems like it at this point, and that's where you kind of, even though you might not be happy with how Ohio State played, at least they won comfortably. You look at the rest of the country, I mean, there's upsets left and right. It's been like that way for the past 2 or 3 weeks. So just be happy that you won a game and won it comfortably, because it seems like it's the wild, wild west in college football right now. It truly is just survive and get to the next week. And it's hard to win football games, and it's playing out right now. I mean, there's just insane upsets going on throughout this entire weekend.
2: Some other big games of note in the Big Ten this week. USC knocks off Penn State 31-23. Indiana survives Nebraska 20-17. UCLA remains unbeaten. They knock off Oregon 17-15. And then last night, Iowa, very impressive. They beat Washington 41-24. Of the Big Ten slate this weekend, Steele, what caught your eye?
0: Ooh, I would probably say Oregon truly caught my eye, or I guess UCLA in that matter. I thought Oregon was really going to bounce back after what happened with Dante Moore. Dylan Raiola showed up and looked pretty good, but then UCLA comes in, they establish the run game, they win with a backup quarterback and shut down that offense. So Oregon, their stock has plummeted. UCLA, we talked about them earlier. I do truly feel like they are going to be in the hunt for a playoff spot this year. That's what really caught my eye.
5: For Oregon, when they come to Columbus, like, their backs are fully against the wall now. So like, they are going to be full guns ablaze for that game. I would hope that Dante Moore is back for that game. I don't know what his status is or anything, but I mean, even if Dylan Raiola can kind of get it figured out, like, still, like, their backs are against the wall. They're going to be here ready to play when they come to Columbus. So that makes that game for Ohio State even bigger.
2: Well, we talk about Oregon here as we look at that game with Ohio State and Oregon 3-2 right now. They've got Nebraska and they've got Northwestern before they come to Columbus. Illinois is in there too. They might be out of the college football playoff by the time they get to Columbus on November 7th.
5: It's true.
0: Do you think they could play the role of spoilers?
2: I mean, that's what they'd have to bank their season on at that point, right? I mean, this is almost identical to what we saw out of Penn State last year.
0: Yep.
2: And the fact that they got this experienced team coming back. And it might even be worse, because I think Dante Moore is way better than Drew Aller. At least I thought that coming into this season, as I never believed in Drew Aller. So this might be worse. And we're getting to a point now where we got to be like, Can Dan Lanning win the big one?
0: Yeah, I mean, I feel like he was somewhat on the hot seat this year if he didn't go and win a national championship, and now he's fighting for his life just to get in the playoffs. So that's certainly going to be a conversation that arises. If it gets to a point where they lose the next couple games, could we see a departure like with James Franklin last year? Is that a possibility?
2: I don't know. The one thing I know is Phil Knight, before he passes, wants to win a national championship at Oregon, and I don't think there's any cost that he won't spend to get there. We'll have a new number one come tomorrow. Texas loses in the Red River rivalry 27-24 to Oklahoma. I'm guessing that new number one will be Georgia as they outlast Alabama tonight 20-17. LSU loses to Kentucky in overtime 35-34. Notre Dame, maybe they'll get some votes for number one. They hammer Stanford today 58-7. All in all, it was a fun week six in college football. And Steele, it was fun doing this show with you tonight. This is the first of many, because it's going to be you and I for college game night the rest of the way. I'm looking forward to the rest of this regular season.
0: I'm excited to get things rocking, man. Appreciate you having me on.
2: Rhyme Time, thank you for doing what you do over on that side of the glass. Don't forget tomorrow morning, the Fan Call-In Show. 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
17: P.I., you cannot tell me it wasn't. Watch the tape. We're set up at the 1 or 2 yard line, wherever they put it. It's 15 yards in college, right? But still, it'd be a chip shot field goal. We're tied, or we got a first down with plenty of time to score a touchdown. But I hate crying about the referees too, which is what I'm doing right now. But
2: yeah,
17: man, I'm so excited.
18: So you're not going to say they got the call wrong at the end. Those calls were right.
17: You're gonna tell me that was not a PI in the end zone?
18: No. I'm talking about the calls that allowed for Georgia to melt the clock at the end.
17: No, absolutely. Georgia did. I'm not talking about that. I'm talking about
18: saying if you want to go full Alabama complain about the refs, I can sympathize with what you're describing. If you go to the point where you're saying that's not... that shouldn't have been called at the end, that's where you lose me.
17: No, I'm not saying that at all. The only thing I'm bitching about is the PI. You know what I mean?
18: Okay.
17: That's the only thing I'm complaining about. But, man, our defense went toe-to-toe with Georgia. I thought that's where Georgia had the advantage. I think we had a better running game. We definitely have the better quarterback. Georgia's probably got a little bit of a better offensive line. But, I mean, if people want to say Georgia's the number one team, then we're what, 2, 3, 4 at worst? I mean, we should not be. We should not.
18: Well, let's think about this. Let's think about it. I think Alabama, because the issue is that you're at home, so you lose. What would the game be on a neutral field? I don't know. Alabama is one of the 6 teams that can win a national championship, and I don't know if there's a lot of separation between it. I don't. As long as you're part of that club, it doesn't matter where you rank to the point, but. Would I put Alabama in front of Notre Dame? Would I put Alabama in front of Miami? Would I put Alabama in front of Ohio State, given what they look like right now? Probably not, but it's marginal differences. If you can win a national championship, you can win a national championship. I didn't know if I felt that way about Alabama going into the weekend, and I think now I'm more impressed by seeing what they did against Georgia to think that's at least a possibility.
17: Either way, we're a top 10 team. We're definitely a playoff team. And, you know, you said yesterday, didn't you say Georgia will win by 2 scores?
18: Correct. I didn't. I thought sophomore quarterback, potential bad weather. I thought that 15 new starters, Georgia, chip on its shoulder, you made them an underdog. I thought what happened to Kamario Taylor and Mississippi State, what Alabama did to them last weekend, Alabama in some form was going to have that happen to them by Georgia, and the story was going to be the Bulldogs. Instead, what the story to me is, yes, Georgia's good. Stop complaining that they haven't played anybody. Now they have, and they're good, and they're legit, and they deserve their flowers. But Alabama is in that group as well. This is not Mississippi State. They're better than LSU, especially after what happened at Kentucky tonight. They're better than Ole Miss because they play defense, to your point. I think there are positives to take. It's not moral victory. This is college football in 2026. It's not college football 10, 15 years ago where your season's over with one loss.
17: Would you give me this? We have the potential to be anyone in the league. And this is, and college football has turned into the same thing as pro. If you ain't got a stud quarterback, you might as well hang it up. Because next year, I guarantee Keleon Russell will be the number one projected pick by McShay and all them guys. Mel Kiper, the dude's a stud. He is a stud. He's going to keep getting better, be more better at not turning over the ball. And we got a freak of a young running back. I'm excited about the future, man. I hate moral victory, but damn, I'm excited. I think we could see Georgia again in the college or in the SEC championship, and I can't.

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3: Well, our next chance of rain in central Ohio comes in late Saturday night and continues into Sunday morning. On Sunday, that rain will come to an end in the morning, then turn lighter, highs in the 60s. That is your 97.1 The Fan weather forecast. I'm 10 Weather Impact Chief Meteorologist Chris Tomer.
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4: You might think the appropriate place for us to start with John Fanta, NBC Sports, is to talk about Georgia's win at Tuscaloosa 20-17. But you'd be wrong. That's not the most important thing that happened in sports tonight. No. There is a baseball team from Cleveland that won Game 5 of the ALDS to advance to the ALCS. The Cleveland Guardians taking out the Chicago White Sox. There is a pitcher from my alma mater, East Carolina University, that pitched, got the final outs of Game 4 and started tonight for the Tribe. We could still call them that, I think. The Guards. John Fanta, just how elated are you? You're generally a happy person, but are you on a different level tonight?
5: Over the moon, Josh. It's really incredible for Cleveland to be able to go down 2-0 in that series and come back. Nothing short of amazing. When you consider the run the White Sox have been on, sweeping the Astros in the wild card, really controlling the first two games in Cleveland, then you got to go, you got to go to Chicago, and they were ruckus, and those fans had to be feeling heartbreak. But, I'm going to start with a nugget here right off the top. Terry Francona is the greatest manager in Cleveland baseball history, okay? He had a 10-year run that was just remarkable. And he'll have a spot in Cooperstown for what he did in snapping the curse in Boston. But you think about it tonight, Stephen Vogt has been a major league manager for 3 years. Stephen Vogt is going to the American League Championship Series for the second time in 3 years. Terry Francona had a remarkable run in Cleveland. He went to the ALCS as the Indians, Guardians manager, a total of one time in his 10 years. Stephen Vogt takes over, replaces the guy, has done it twice in 3 seasons. And the team that's the little engine that could, that's the bottom in payroll, and there's stats about this as well with what we've got left in the Major League Baseball playoffs. I thought Gavin Williams was superb, and he put to bed this idea that, you pitch the 9th inning in Game 4 and then you start Game 5. Josh, we've hit that time of year. And, if college players can sometimes do it, not always advised in the College World Series, then professionals can do it too. And I thought that Williams, that was like his side work in Game 4 of this series. Then he starts Game 5, but nothing short of amazing for Cleveland. And I got to tell you, man, Jose Ramirez will have a statue outside Progressive Field. He will have a spot in Cooperstown. I don't know how that ball made it over the right field wall. But for the Guardians, they find a way. And I'll say this. You know this. The White Sox struck out 75 times in this series, which is just crazy to think about. In a lot of ways, the Guardians and Rays do a lot of similar things. It's going to be a fundamental series. It's going to come down to whoever hits with people on base. And if you're Tampa Bay, you've had an amazing year, but you are now playing a team that, one, has nothing to lose and has pitching.
4: John Fanta is with us here. A very happy John Fanta. Make sure to check out Fanta and 60 on Mondays as well. Great stuff, as always, wherever he's at. Play-by-play, on the set, NBC on Saturdays, and, of course, with his new show. Getting to college football. To the Big Ten specifically. Ohio State, it's the beat goes on. Indiana trails 17-6 in the fourth quarter, has to rally to beat Nebraska, has yet to really look like the team we saw last year, and Oregon loses at home to UCLA. What do you view as being the big 1,000-foot view story from the Big Ten Conference today, with those being the primary results and USC's 31-23 win and Happy Valley being the fourth?
5: None of them.
4: Wow.
5: And that's because And that's, so let's see, you gave me Ohio State, and you gave me Indiana.
4: Uh-huh.
5: Right?
4: Oregon, UCLA, and USC, Penn State.
5: Yeah, that's it. That's it. Oregon, UCLA. I'm sorry. The story is UCLA. So UCLA has a path to the playoff. And if you don't believe me, folks, here's the deal. They're going to host Wisconsin in primetime at the Rose Bowl next week. NBC, we had the selection of either that game or Nebraska, Oregon. And to be able I think it's really cool that now next Saturday night in primetime at the Rose Bowl. I mean, Josh, when is the last time we talked about a destination network TV game at the Rose Bowl during the regular season? It's been a while.
4: To your point, I'm looking at their schedule. They don't play Ohio State or Indiana. And with those teams going head-to-head next week, like, one of them has to lose. And you're talking about not just a path to the playoff, where the Big Ten is a conference that you have several teams go to the playoff. You're talking about a potential path to a Big Ten championship game, too, which Cignetti wasn't even able to do in year one.
5: Yes, and additionally, on top of all of these things, you're talking about a potential L.A. Super Bowl. Now, there's a long way to go. But all of a sudden, the L.A. teams are the story tonight, and then I'll get to you the other story, which is actually not jubilation, it's disappointment. But I'll get you the UCLA is back. Bob Chesney has a chance to be, like, we keep throwing around who's going to be the next Kurt Cignetti. I think it's unfair, but he actually has a chance to be this West Coast savant who transforms the program. I love another James Madison guy and a guy who's just worked tirelessly, gets his job, and he's just changed the complexion of the program. And, you could say, well, Oregon didn't have Dante Moore. Okay, well, guess what? UCLA lost Nico Iamaleava in the middle of the game. How many teams with a first-year coach lose their quarterback? The guy who comes in, Ty Dieffenbach, he goes 3 of 6. UCLA completed 13 passes at Austin Stadium. If I told you before the game that was what was going to happen, I think you would have said, how much did Oregon win by? A lot of people, Oregon was a double-digit point favorite. I mean, the other side of this is Dan Lanning. They're the biggest disappointment in college football. They are the biggest disappointment in college football. They have one of the biggest payrolls in college football. They're going to miss the playoff. You can knock them out of the playoff, they're out. It's not going to happen because their schedule's still loaded. They still, you look at their schedule, they still play Ohio State. And they have to go to Columbus. That's on Saturday, November 7th. So they're out. But UCLA, Wisconsin, Michigan State, Nevada, Minnesota, Illinois, Michigan, and USC. Even if you lost at the Big House, or you were to stumble somewhere but win the others, you are set up. And what a story that would be. Here's my other takeaway. And we could talk about Indiana and Ohio State in a moment. Nebraska. I mean, they haven't beaten a ranked team in a decade. I thought they had. I thought Calandria played a pretty good game. Nebraska lost that game to me. I mean, I don't want to discredit Indiana. I think Indiana has flaws. I think it's going to show against Ohio State next Saturday. But if I'm Nebraska and you've lost, 31 in a row to ranked opponents, that's very, very disappointing, Josh. They gave that game away. They missed a field goal in the second quarter. They made mistakes that were self-inflicted. And then I don't know what they were doing covering Nick Marsh. They weren't covering him. That's a deflating L for the Huskers, a game that they had in their hands.
4: Is it strange? My takeaway from Alabama-Georgia is positives for both sides that I thought Alabama, being as young as they are, the way they hung in a game like that against a program that has just these bona fides, and I understand what Alabama has been, but they hadn't been that under Kalen DeBoer. I came away from that game feeling like, yeah, both these teams can win a title, and I didn't know if I felt that way about a team with a sophomore quarterback and 15 new starters going into the weekend.
5: Yeah, I think it's a great point. It felt like a semifinal game in the college football playoff. If they both played in the college football playoff, here's the thing. I have a hard time believing that those two teams are outside of the top four teams in the country. And if you want to shuffle them around, maybe top five. But I don't have them outside the top five. My top five teams would be Georgia, Alabama, Ohio State, Notre Dame, and Miami. I mean, that's what I would do in college football right now. I thought that Alabama, you know, that's a self-inflicted wound on the penalty. It's a terrible penalty to commit late in the game. I know other Tuscaloosa fans are saying that the refs had it in for them. Here's the deal. Kirby Smart was 2-7 against the Tide. His team showed resilience. They showed guts. They showed moxie. And they've got a running back, Dwight Phillips Jr., who's a house. I mean, he's running the ball with authority. That's a hell of a win for the Bulldogs. They deserve the number one ranking. They are the best team in college football. Anything can happen in this. But when I look at their schedule, I see a team that's going to run gamut and roll into the SEC championship game.
4: John Fanta, you should know that college basketball starts in just a few weeks. Yours truly is launching a new college basketball show that launches on Monday through Westwood One Sports. It's called Every Day Should Be March. You should be a guest on it at some point, because every time you come on, by the way, good things happen to your Cleveland Browns. They were 0-1, and then you came on a few weeks ago, and they haven't lost since. So that might be good news against the Jets that you're coming on tonight. So congratulations to your Browns. But is there a college basketball headline that you're most looking forward to with the season starting just a few weeks from now? Every Day Should Be March, launching on Monday.
5: I think Illinois is just so fun. And now if they could break through, you know, they're just so fun. David Mirkovich is back. Andre Stoyakovich is back. The Ivicich brothers are back. They went and they got Stefan Vaux from Providence. So I think that's a really fascinating story in college basketball. Florida's going to be number one. I think the most dangerous team upside-wise is Connecticut. And at Duke, based on their exhibition result, it would appear that this is John Shire's deepest team. What's the point of all this? I know I picked four teams right there for you. The point of all this is the depth at the top of college basketball is really, really good. And to loop all this together, Milan Momchilovic at Kentucky is certainly a fun storyline. But right now they're not thinking about basketball for once in Lexington. They're always thinking about it. But tonight they're thinking about Will Stein. They hit a home run with the hire. That's a hell of a win for the Wildcats. I love the ballsy approach in overtime. They out-kiffened Kiffin. And you know, Josh, the college football gods send messages in different ways. Lane Kiffin has two losses, okay? We're in the first half of October still. He's not going to make the playoff, barring a major, major, you know, answer here, and that they run the table. I don't think a three-loss LSU with a loss to Kentucky is making the college football playoff. Good for Kentucky. They're my big winner of the night for how resilient they were. The Wildcats will be fascinating. And, you know, I'm going to stay in your neck of the woods. I think if you're a Tar Heel fan, you got to be encouraged by the first taste of basketball under Michael Malone. There might not be a more intriguing storyline. Intriguing. I'm not talking about them as the best team. I'm just intrigued to see how Michael Malone handles being a college coach. I think he can coach his tail off. I want to see if it translates and if Terrence Brown and Nate Dallas can get cooking and Chapel Hill gets cooking as a result. The Atlantic Coast Conference has a chance to be a top two conference in college basketball. It might come off as a hot take, but I think the league is going to be really, really good. There are candidates there. There's Louisville. There's Virginia. There's Miami. There's Carolina. Like, the league could really have a strong year. Let's see if they live up to it.
4: That Michael Malone, he'd be a great guest to have on a podcast such as Every Day Should Be March. It'd be great to have him on potentially on the first episode. That might be something that would be great if we could potentially line something like that up. Wink, wink, wink, wink. John Fanta, it is good to chat with you, my friend, and you're the best. We'll have to do this again in a few weeks. Good luck to your Guardians and the ALCS, and all the best.
5: I'm going to leave you with this, Josh. Rest in peace to Coach Ditka. I love passionate people. I never met Mike Ditka, but to me, from the outsider's perspective, the guy's one of one. So I'll end with that. Rest in peace to Coach Ditka, and good luck with your new show. I can't wait to come on.
4: I love that. There goes John Fanta. Appreciate that. And wouldn't it just be symbolic and perfect if the Chicago Bears are able to get a win against the Green Bay Packers on Sunday, the weekend that we lose Coach Ditka at 86 years old. Appreciate John Fanta's visit with us. This sounds like a hot take. Don't think it is, though. It might sound crazy. Yours truly does not believe Georgia is the best team in America, despite the fact they're number two and just beat Alabama. We'll tell you who we think is number one, the best team, next.
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0: is Westwood One Sports Night. Here's Josh Graham.
1: Georgia 20, Alabama 17. Almost said 27-24. Live action. We'll do it live. 310-840-4910. Your reaction to that game. And who do you think? Put records aside. Just use your eyeballs. Use your brain. Who do you think the best team in college football is? Who do you think it is right now? Number one goes down, Texas. Georgia's going to slot into that position. Is Georgia the best team in college football? Do you think it's Notre Dame? Do you think it's Miami? Do you think it's somebody else? I think it's someone else. Ohio State might be the best team in college football. In the Big Ten Conference, this should be the biggest story coming out of week six. It is Ohio State or bust for the Big Ten to continue its streak of winning national championships. From a 1,000-foot view, that might be the biggest story in college football this year. The SEC hasn't even been to a national title game the last 3 years. The Big Ten has won the last three titles. Can they make it four? Can the SEC get back into the title conversation and win championships? It seems early on, the SEC, pretty strong. The Big Ten, it's Ohio State, and that's it among teams that can win a championship. Indiana and Oregon, we learned today, they're not on the level to win three or four college football playoff games. While the Hoosiers won today, unranked Nebraska was in control most of the way. Josh Hoover isn't Fernando Mendoza. That O-line doesn't look nearly as strong as last year's team did. It's affecting the quality of the run game. They were down 17-6 in the fourth quarter. And this shouldn't be breaking news with Oregon, considering Oregon already has two losses. They're not getting strong enough quarterback play, whether it's Dante Moore or Dylan Raiola. They looked like a team today that's still missing their offensive coordinator, Will Stein, quite a bit. And Will Stein seems to be pretty happy as the head coach of the Kentucky Wildcats. They're going to be in the top 25 after falling out last week, beating the LSU Tigers at the Horn in overtime. Oregon loses to UCLA. UCLA was playing with its backup. You're a double-digit favorite. You bench Dylan Raiola. It's ugly. And it's no longer small sample sizes anymore. Like, focusing on Indiana, they have not looked really impressive in any game against a P4 opponent this year. Could have lost to Northwestern. Probably should have lost today to Nebraska. You beat Rutgers, but it's Rutgers. That barely counts. Next week, you got Ohio State coming into Bloomington. And speaking of the Scarlet and Gray, the Buckeyes look like the best team in college football. But Josh, they have a loss on their schedule. Yeah, it was on the road at Texas. They were leading the game by 20 in the fourth quarter. If you play that game again on a neutral field, Ohio State is favored by more than a field goal, maybe close to a touchdown considering Texas lost in Red River. They also have the best player in the country in Jeremiah Smith. He scored a touchdown on his first catch today. But do you know what's even more impressive than scoring a touchdown on your first catch? Doing this on your second catch.
2: But now it's Cook back at right guard, and there's Jeremiah Smith catching it out on the left side.
1: Jeremiah Smith had two more touchdowns, and it's not even odds anymore for him to win the Heisman Trophy. It would have been crazy for a wide receiver to be favored even odds to win the Heisman on October the 11th. Now it's close to minus 200 odds for a wide receiver to win the Heisman Trophy. When the Buckeyes roll into Bloomington and they hand Indiana their first loss since the 2024 season, they're going to leave no doubt about what they are. And what they are, the one school in the Big Ten Conference that has a chance of continuing the streak of consecutive national championships. That is what Ohio State can do. Ohio State is the best team in the conference, and you can make a case they're the best team in the country. And let's take inventory for a second. Yeah, we know 12 teams can make the playoffs. That doesn't mean all the teams can win. That doesn't mean that's the truth when it comes to the college basketball tournament as well. You have teams like JMU and Tulane last year that make it that you know aren't winning a title. That's going to be the case again. Got circled six teams that can win a championship. 12 make the playoff, six can win a championship. And here are the six. Ohio State, Georgia, Notre Dame, Texas, Miami, Alabama. That's the list. We forgetting anybody? Ohio State, Texas, Georgia, Notre Dame, Miami, Alabama. Those six. We can count here. East Carolina Education, what's up? That doesn't mean other teams can't go on a run. Ole Miss wasn't one of those teams we considered to be a title team, and they made it to the semifinal. That's possible for teams like Indiana. That's possible for a team like Ole Miss. Maybe a team like LSU who lost tonight, but not winning at all. And by the way, LSU, very slim margin now. They need to run the table in order to get into the college football playoff. Good luck with that. This would be an argument against expanding the 24. Because once we get to the CFP, there really are only five or six teams that can win it. Even last year, you might say, well, Josh, Miami, they were the last team in and they made it to the title game and it was a one-score game. Yeah, that's true, but the only reason that they had to get the final spot is because they didn't win the ACC, and the only reason they didn't win the ACC is because of some weird tiebreaker scenarios that didn't have them going to Charlotte. Didn't make a lot of sense. Because these conferences have become so inflated that teams, the best teams aren't playing each other, and it's more important who you don't play versus who you do play. All the more reason why conference championships have become a bit outdated as a concept, going to become obsolete whenever they expand the playoff, we think. It's Ohio State or bust for the Big Ten's national championship hopes, but what say you? 310-840-4910. What do your eyeballs tell you when it comes to who the best team in college football is? Because right now, there are... how many teams can you even make an argument for, Will? This isn't to say teams that you are going to endorse, but teams you could argue the best team in college football. Obviously, you can make that case for Georgia. You can make that case, because we just did, for Ohio State. You could make that case for Notre Dame and Miami because they're both unbeaten, haven't lost. And can you still make that case for Texas? They have one loss and they beat Ohio State. I mean, I got a feeling that some folks from Austin are saying, if Ohio State's the best team, then, well, we beat Ohio State.
3: I don't think you can. Like, I think the teams that you name there, Georgia, Notre Dame, Ohio State. What was the other one? Was there a fourth?
1: Miami.
3: Miami. I think that's the list.
1: I think you can make a case for. Okay.
3: Yeah.
1: Georgia is going to be number one, but that doesn't mean that they're the best team in the country, if you follow. 310-840-4910 if you want in. Let's go to Barry from Boston. Who wants in? On Westwood One Sports Night, Josh Graham here with you. Who do you think the best team in the country is, Barry?
4: Well, obviously, I think the team that you're leaving off the list, and maybe we should move it to seven instead of six. Who knocked off the number one team today? Oklahoma.
1: They have two losses.
4: Do they have? Honestly, I'm not too familiar with them, even though my sister-in-law lives in Broken Arrow.
1: Oh, I got you. Okay, so this is like a shout-out to Oklahoma and some family here. Oklahoma, they lost that Georgia team that I mentioned. They played Oklahoma a couple weeks ago. The final score of that game was 41-13. So they lost to Michigan, who's not very good. So I don't think it's Oklahoma, albeit I'm happy for them. I'm happy for them today. That was a fun game.
4: Yeah, no, it was a super fun game. And, you know, college football was so exciting today. I texted a couple of my buddies, and they're like, oh, I'm not, because we're from Boston. So New England's not really into college football the way that the rest of the country is, and especially down south. And these games that I was watching today, especially on the road, all the games where people won on the road. Do you know how hard it is to do that? And
1: you weren't even locked in on Bill. You weren't even locked in on Bill winning in Pittsburgh.
4: Yeah,
1: locked in on that.
4: Yeah, there's another one. Belichick is you know, as tough as he's had it for the past year. He's doing fantastic. He's doing great, you know. And when I say he, not he, but his team is doing fantastic. So nice talking to you, brother. Thanks, hope you have a wonderful weekend.
1: It's good to hear from you as well. Will Dalton, I'll let you have your moment before I dump water over you.
3: I was wondering, like, what's the holdup here? Why are we not talking about who Linnell calls Hoodie in the Heels, which I think is very creative on his part? Listen, I know Pittsburgh was without Heinschel, their starting quarterback. I got it. He's ultimately who led them to be number 25, although the backup did do good against Virginia Tech in that game last week.
1: He didn't. He had two turnovers in the second half, but go on.
3: They kept him afloat. He kept him afloat.
1: Tech missed a kick. That's why Pittsburgh's ranked.
3: Besides the point, Carolina had been looking for a signature win under Bill Belichick. They had. Like, Clemson, although Clemson's it still would have been a bit against Clemson Death Valley. That didn't happen. They tried to make it interesting against Notre Dame last week, although we all know it really wasn't. But, they tried. This one, hey, it's a top 25. They might not have had their starting quarterback, but it is still a top 25 team on the road. Shout out to Belichick. There is no question that this team, and specifically this defense, a ton better than last year. Bill Belichick deserves a lot of credit for that. They still need a quarterback. They don't have that yet, but they deserve a lot of credit. That was his first signature win. Thank you.
1: You done?
3: Yeah, that's what I got.
1: Whose fault is it that they don't have a quarterback? Oh, is it Bill Belichick's fault when you consider a team that's going to replace Pittsburgh in the top 25, Wake Forest, has a quarterback who's lighting it up that was playing in Chapel Hill last year and that Bill Belichick couldn't coach up at all to look like what he looks like at Wake freaking Forest? I'm sorry, listening to you say all these things, it makes me sad. It makes me sad.
3: Is that not a signature win today?
1: It isn't. If it is, then that's sad.
3: How is it not?
1: Why?
3: It's a top 25 win.
1: Yeah, they're 25th, and they lost their quarterback, their best player, to an ACL tear a week ago. I'm sorry, if that's the signature win, Mac Brown was winning games like that left and right prior to Bill's arrival. Bill Belichick is making twice what Mac Brown got paid. Mike Lombardi, who assembled this roster, was the highest paid GM in college football. More than what Alabama's paying. More than what Georgia and Texas are paying. And this is your roster? North Carolina is still trending to winning six games. So while it's true what you're saying, it's much more improved than what they were a year ago, it's still probably going to meet what the floor was for Mac Brown in his 7 years at North Carolina prior to Bill's arrival. And he had far fewer resources. He got paid half of what Bill Belichick's being paid. I cannot sit by as my state's highest paid public employee, Bill Belichick, gets $10 million a year, and we're going to applaud a 6-6 season. Not as Jake freaking Dicker at Wake Forest with less resources in the same league with North Carolina's quarterback from last year is going to be ranked and win more games in each of the last 2 years. Sorry. Can't say you're doing an awesome job, North Carolina, because the bar should be higher than this.
3: The Tar Heels are 3-2. They're over 500.
1: Let's go to Landon in South Carolina. Landon, who do you think is the best team in college football? What do your eyeballs tell you?
5: Currently, right now, I say either Ohio State or Georgia. But my dad's a diehard Miami Canes fan, so he probably would say Miami.
1: I was just rooting for you, Landon. Landon, I was just rooting for you to say my eyeballs say it's the Gamecocks after what they did to Florida today. Well, I was just rooting for you to say it.
5: It's funny because my birthday was last week, and I actually went to the game, and I was that's probably the most heartbreaking loss I've probably ever seen. I was so sad. So I was very happy to see that they came out and did what I think they should have been doing all season. I think, obviously, I know they've had some tough losses this year, but I think South Carolina is way more talented than their record shows.
1: I love it. So you say Miami and Ohio State, you think, are the best teams?
5: I would say Miami, Ohio State, or Georgia.
1: Okay. I gotcha. Appreciate the call from South Carolina. It's good to hear from you. Yeah, it is hard to tell in that group at the top. There's no question. On this show, we don't just talk about the big dogs, though. We don't just talk about the teams that Dylan just rattled off there from, or pardon, Landon just rattled off there from South Carolina. We also talk about the little guy, too. Club G6 on the way. Let's go to Big C, who's in Atlanta. Big C, best team in college football. Go right ahead. Big C, what's up? Hi, Big C.
6: Yeah, hello?
1: Yeah, who's the best team in college football? Go.
6: The best team in college football right now, I'm being honest. I know this may not be what y'all want to hear. It's nobody. Because, I'm from
1: Are you
6: Georgia.
1: The same guy last week that said nobody too?
6: No, that's not me. This Big C, I got my little podcast in Atlanta, Georgia. But
1: well, shout out to your podcast. Why is it nobody?
6: Well, because I'm a Georgia fan, and I've been a Georgia fan, you know, for like 40 years. And Georgia should be number one. They're the number one team. If you look at the accolades of how it works, they're number one. But Georgia has some issues as far as, you know, making a lot of mistakes. Georgia could have lost that game. If that guy for Alabama, if they had to call it pass interference, Alabama could have possibly won that game. And Georgia, the problem I have had with them since Todd Monken left as offensive coordinator, is that Bobo don't have a killer instinct. When he's inside the 10, he was playing like a field goal instead of throwing the ball in the end zone, trying to get up 7. So, you know, that's what Monken would do. But now the top team, I would give you my top three teams. Ohio State is definitely one. Georgia is one. And I still think Notre Dame is
1: worse. Big C, thanks for the call. Appreciate it. I love that he's like thinking about what order to put him in. Yeah, I got Georgia at 1, Ohio State at 1, and you know, Notre Dame, I might put it 1-2. I got it. Thank you, Big C. We understand it's pretty tight at the top of things. It's a great call. It's not a college football season starting until you hear a Georgia fan complain about Mike Bobo after a win. We hadn't heard that yet because they've won every game by 24 or more, but it's now officially a college football season when we take a phone call from a Georgia fan complaining about Mike Bobo as a play caller after a win. But as promised, we don't just talk about the big dogs. The little guy gets celebration too. I'm talking about the group of six schools, the G6. We open up Club G6. Will I keep my shirt on this week? Maybe, but maybe not. That's next on Wessel 1 Sports Night.
0: The Falcons and Michael Penix Jr. are suddenly one of the NFL's hottest teams. Could they win their third in a row facing the Ravens? Sunday Night Football, Falcons, Ravens, Westwood 1 Sports.
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1: The Cleveland Guardians are in the ALCS. 2-0 winners. Jose Ramirez with a swing that looked like a wedge shot. Don't know how it got over the right field fence, but it did. The Guardians have the Tampa Bay Rays. We'll get to the NLCS in just a bit. But what's most important right now? It isn't the big dogs. And specifically the dogs that reside from Georgia. 20-17 winners against Alabama. It's not them. It's not even Ohio State. No, in this moment, this show, we open up the club that we call Club G6, celebrating the group of six. Once a week, I take off these headphones. I take off what some people call to be these nerdy sunglasses, or glasses to help me see. And I put on the shades. And I put on a backwards hat, as if I'm 18 again, wearing a Hurley shirt in a college bar in Greenville, North Carolina, called Rumors. You don't know anything about that, Will Dalton. What you do know about is jamming. And that's what we're doing, talking about the little guy in college football. I'm not going to take my shirt off this week, but full disclosure, I may not have any pants on. Let's get into it. Boise State, Fresno. You want to talk about an important showdown? This is every bit that. So much is on the line in the bastardized version of the Pac-12 conference. Fresno jumped in front. Boise State had the counter, ranked 23rd in the country, by the way. 22-20, Fresno State is going for it to try to tie the game on a two-point play, and they're not going to convert on the two, so it remains a two-point margin. This game's approaching halftime. Yeah, we're on late, and we're keeping tabs on the Pac-12. Another game that happens super late tonight that we pay close attention to. Why? Because it matters. The Bison

that is known for its offense. They had to win a shootout last week. One of four teams in college football this year that have a P4 scout. They beat Cal of the ACC a week ago, and that final score was 39-31. You want to know what the final count was today in Vegas? 13-7! UNLV playing defense, y'all, in Vegas. There was a viral video of a North Dakota State fan taking a dump on the side of the road in Vegas. They party. The Bison do. They generally score points. They did not today. Welcome to the FBS. Welcome to the G6, North Dakota State. Here's an L, courtesy of Dan Mullen and UNLV. We're pouring it out for Hawaii right now. Not in the good way. Not like the good pour that Will Dalton's doing right now. Pouring heavy. No, no, no. They're facing Arizona State right now. And halftime in Tempe, it's Arizona State 17. The Rainbow Warriors have 6. Not looking all that promising for Hawaii. Your boy did lay 20.5 points with Arizona State. We'll see what happens when that goes down. But that's not meant to be a slight. Let's get to some of the toasts we have in Club G6. Outside of the marquee clashes and the live games going on at the moment, we have some special shout outs to make. Old Dominion at App State. The score in the fourth quarter, App State 3, Old Dominion 2. Fourth quarter. Gross conditions. Hurricane remnants in North Carolina. ODU punches it in the fourth, though. Gets an interception to clinch things. 10-3. ODU, a 9.5 point underdog, winning on the field at App State, overcoming a 3-2 deficit in the fourth quarter to do so. You know who's electric? The Beavers. We're talking about Oregon State. Oregon State, a week after getting Colorado State's DC fired at halftime because they scored so many points, the Beavs dropped 66 on San Diego State's head. San Diego State, you can't use the mumps as an excuse. You won last week. This week, you got drilled in Corvallis. Oregon State making it happen. Also, special shout-out to Georgia Southern. They gave James Madison a scare at halftime. Monarchs might have been caught looking ahead to that big showdown with Georgia State next weekend. They ended up winning the game, JMU does. Also, like the thinking for UMass going for 2 against Miami of Ohio.

0: game. Group of six. Club G6. Let's go. What? What were you saying?
1: I can't hear you.
0: I can't hear you.
2: Are you not entertained?
0: It's been Club G6. Where I went to school, there was a place that doesn't exist anymore. Called Rumors. Never saw a stickier floor in my life than that place. And they used to let you in for free before 11 p.m. one day during the week. So you best believe my happy ass was there before 11. Fantastic. Let's go to Bert in Baltimore. Bert, hard left turn to talking about the Top Notch teams. What do you got? Yes, you are on.
3: I just called to listen to the music and dance. I was twirling my cell phone around with all my lights off like a
0: shirtless
3: glow stick, baby.
0: Shirtless?
3: Of course. Come on.
0: Yeah.
3: Following your lead, brother.
0: Let's go. Well, let's jam. What? What do you say?
3: Oh, yeah.
0: Who do you know here? Who do you know? Huh? Do I know you? You look like someone familiar. We definitely know each other.
3: Hey, I called in about who the best team in the land is. I got two points of view. From a traditional view, I think it's Ohio State. Despite the loss, we didn't ask who should be ranked number one. You just asked who you thought the best team was. They had one bad quarter. Throw that away, and I think the entire country would agree with that, with both of us. However, historically, success has been defined by who, whether it's a person or a regime, can produce / reproduce the strongest offspring. So my non-traditional best team in the land is the James Madison Dukes, who have not only produced a team that's gone 46-11 over the last 5 years since moving up to what used to be Division One, but
0: music,
3: now
0: Alex.
3: They've spawned the Indiana Hoosiers and the undefeated UCLA Bruins. It's actually quite remarkable.
0: You're about to make me take my shirt off and start talking that way at G6 schools. JMU, let's go. Let's boogie. Two shots. Two. I want a double. No, I don't care what type of liquor. Just put it in the glass. Put it in the glass. Throw it down. JMU. Trying to remember, because now I'm a dad, like a young child, like what proper decorum in some of these establishments are. Will Dalton, do you still frequent establishments like this?
4: I'm more of a bar guy than a club guy, personally.
0: What's your order?
4: But I mean,

0: Judge me. Let's go to TD. And I like, Fireball whiskey. I don't care.
1: Oh my God.
0: Sue me.
1: How old
0: TD
1: are we?
0: TD in Dallas. TD, go right ahead.
2: Oh, Josh Graham. So
0: what's happening?
2: Again, I got my robes on. I got my chalice out.
0: Yeah.
2: Dancing around in front of the bonfire in my robes.
0: Hey, this is important. Let me hold you up real quick, TD. I should probably set you up properly here. Sorry. We have a large party of people that are walking out of Club G6. We got our, you know, three buttons down on the button up. Our collars are popped. You got your robe. You're hanging out. In fact, my buddy Robert, who produces our guy John Lund's show, is with us here. And I know you're the number one John Lund fan in the world. So you might want to impress him and introduce him to who you are. TD,
2: well,
0: in Dallas.
2: I'd like to say I'm not a fan as much so as I am a colleague. I am a very famous, very successful cult leader. Mm-hmm. And I am the official curator of the Cult of Lund. You can add us on Facebook at the Cult of Lund. You can send me all your credit card information, your social security number, your address, all that good stuff. Of course, you'll receive a free robe and chalice on the house. That's my gift to you, as a John Lund heavy metal maniac, rock and roll believer, and to all of you out there who are practitioners of the cult, I wish you all a very pleasant boom shakalaka on this Saturday night. Mr. Positive, I hope you're out there somewhere too. Now, I have to say something to you, Josh, because I've been to Rumors on in Greenville, North Carolina. Oh yeah. You know, when you're a very famous, popular cult leader, you got to make your rounds to all the national nightclubs.
0: I can't tell if you're being serious or not.
2: Brother, no, I'm dead serious. I've had some incredible nights in Rumors in Greenville, North Carolina.
0: Why were you in Greenville, North Carolina at Rumors?
2: Well, so I used to work for the government, and I used to work... so I was at the Marine Corps base over there in Lejeune.
0: Oh, I got you. That makes sense now. It was a cool escape
2: on the weekends to go out to the college town, hang out in Greenville a little bit. Let's go hit up Rumors. You know what I'm saying?
0: So yeah, you're sitting in your robe, painting a picture.
2: Yeah.
0: You're sitting in your robe tonight, and you're like, I'm on the fence whether or not I'm going to call Josh. I usually call Lund. I don't know if I'm going to call Josh. But then Josh references Rumors in Greenville, North Carolina, and that's when you're like, got to do it. Divine intervention.
2: No. I was already dialed into the show. I was already calling it. So many insane upsets tonight. Yeah. I felt like I had to interact on some level. The rumor.
0: What was your favorite one? Because here's what's crazy. Last night, Will Dalton and I were talking about games that we were trying to forecast where the upsets were, and the four games that we listed off last night, we gave out Nebraska, Indiana. We said Oklahoma, Texas. UCLA, Oregon, and, we said Iowa State, BYU. Well, one of them was a blowout. The other three were certainly in doubt, and two of them ended up being upsets. What was your favorite upset of the night?
2: Oh, well, my absolute favorite, and again, I am TD in Dallas, your close personal friend, TD in Dallas. The fairgrounds are flooded every single year on this Saturday with all the OU, UT people coming from down south in Austin, from up north in Oklahoma, and they're all converging here in the city of Dallas. And it's a huge event every year, and it's always fun for, especially, I really get a kick out of all the people who probably didn't even go to college for one semester that get so wrapped up in this. But UT losing to OU, how much fun is that?
0: Oh,
2: Arch Manning
0: so
2: with the two interceptions in the fourth quarter. And don't get me wrong, I'm rooting for the kid. He seems like a wonderful kid. You know, like he's got a good head on his shoulders. But, man, around here we got so many ridiculous, again, people with zero ties to the university. They're just UT fans because they feel like since they live in Texas, that's who they're supposed to root for. And it's very fun to watch when all of that goes the opposite direction for them.
0: Good for you.
2: Most of them are bandwagon anyways.
0: Yeah,
2: I got you. Yeah, what a interesting loss.
0: Home run call. Thank you so much, TD. Good to hear from you in Dallas. The TD in Dallas, my close personal friend. Coming up, more of your calls, plus the good, the bad, the ugly from the SEC.

0: BC tonight, and maybe eventually we'll talk about the NLCS. No promises, though, here on Westwood One Sports Night.
1: Hollywood hosts a possible Super Bowl preview when the NFL's last two MVPs face off. Josh Allen leads the Bills into SoFi against Matthew Stafford and the Rams on Monday Night Football. 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
15: Well, our next chance of rain in Central Ohio comes in late Saturday night and continues into Sunday morning. On Sunday, that rain will come to an end in the morning, then turn lighter, highs in the 60s. That is your 97.1 The Fan weather forecast. I'm 10 Weather Impact Chief Meteorologist Chris Tomer.

0: to discern who the best team in college football is. What your eyeballs tell you. The rankings are going to say it's Georgia number one, but how much better are they than Ohio State? Is it Notre Dame? Is it Miami? Who do you make the case for? 310-840-4910. Mike the Grinch is in Cleveland. Mike the Grinch, what say you?
1: How are you, sir? It's been a few weeks since we last spoke. If you remember, the last time we spoke, I was singing how this is the most wonderful time of the year. The last few weeks, I've had work and the weather, because I can only sit out on the back porch and listen to Tom Hamilton talk about the great Tribe win tonight, and the Tribe being that I'm a certain person of a certain age group. But
0: yeah,
1: listen tonight. Oh, yeah, baby. So my money line bets today, Nebraska, almost. UNC, there's a winner. I took Georgia, and I missed on Arkansas, and it was a decent day.
0: Uh-huh.
1: And Ohio State, you had to replace that defense that sent a bunch of guys to the NFL.
0: Looks pretty good.
1: And well, it's funny because my nephew is big into college football, and I love college football. I love the NFL. But anyways, I called him back in week zero and said, championship game, Georgia Notre Dame. And he said, are you out of your mind, blah, blah, blah. Georgia Notre Dame. I'm telling you.
0: I would say that's crazy. I mean, both those teams are preseason top five teams. That seems pretty logical.
1: Being from Buckeye country, I'm not impressed with Ohio State's defense. I am impressed with Ohio State's offense. Texas, they, again, would be the flip side of that. I'm impressed with Texas defense, but not Ohio State's. I mean,
0: Texas's offense. I get you. Mike, we got several calls.
1: Right.
0: Appreciate the call. Congrats on your bets. Appreciate you calling in. 310-840-4910. Can't imagine things being a little bit weirder than that was at the start. All right. Did great on the bets. Followed that. Uh-huh. Baseball. Tom Hamilton reference. Cool. Mr. Positive, let's get things back on the normal track of things.
2: To my warriors, break those chains that bind you to the torments of hell. Remember, do you feel it? Do you know what I mean? The moment is coming to awaken your dreams. Boom shakalaka. Hey Josh, love my TD from Texas. Bert, you're one cool dude. And Josh, and all my buddies out there, you are right about Ohio State. Michigan, the kryptonite, is not there, so Ohio State probably will win it all. Everybody, go for your dreams. Boom, shakalaka.
0: Anthony in San Francisco, what do you have to add to this?
3: I have to go after Mr. Positivity. Really? Yes. I'm the one that has to go after Mr.
0: Yes. Josh, try meeting the positivity.
3: Josh, speaking of positivity, Josh, rum and coke. I too am a rum and coke. And I was wondering, my grandparents are from Nicaragua, which is a small Spanish country, Latin country.
0: Oh, yeah.
3: In Central America. I've wondered if you've ever had Florida Caña, which is Nicaragua's greatest export.
0: No, what is it? Is that one of those things that.
4: He said, I'm something, out. Bye-bye.
0: Is that a joke? Did we just get got or pranked in some way? I don't know. Said something and then just dipped out. I don't know. That happens sometimes. Buzz Williams once said, don't cuss. That's all I care about. 310-840-4910. We do have unusual questions in a little bit. That would have qualified as that. Getting to the good, the bad, the ugly from the SEC tonight. And it's not just about Georgia, Alabama, Texas, Oklahoma, who we spent so much time talking about. The good, that LSU-Kentucky game. There is nobody in sports that I feel better for right now than Kentucky's kicker. If you missed it, this game's in the fourth quarter. Kentucky was leading most of the game. They trail 27-24. They're lining up for a chip shot field goal. And my guy from the right hash just boots it far left. Completely botches it to the left. But then he gets a second shot at it because LSU fumbles the ball two plays later. They can't punch in the touchdown, so they settle for the field goal again. And this one's even closer. And what does he do? Right hash. He overcorrects and misses it wide right. So it's still 27-24. They need to get a stop. Kentucky does. It's final 2 minutes. They get into field goal range, line up for the kick. And I'm thinking, please, God, football gods, don't let this poor kid miss three kicks in the fourth quarter down three that potentially could force this game to OT. He bangs that one through. They go to overtime. You want to get the ball second because if the first team scores, you've got to know what you want to do. Or you want to know what you have to do, pardon. LSU scores a touchdown, kicks the extra point. Kentucky, it's the right play. You go for two after the touchdown in response because in the second overtime, you have to go for two on scores anyway. They go for two, they get it. Kentucky storms the field, they beat LSU. That's the good. LSU or Kentucky getting back into the poll. We think that Wake Forest will get in for the first time this year. They beat their rivals from Raleigh at NC State. They only have one loss this year. They have some good wins as well. The bad was Florida tonight. A week after getting drilled by Mizzou, Florida has now lost. They're at home. They're facing South Carolina. It's 38-19. That's a win that might save Shane Beamer his job, or at least for now. And by the way, weird how the SEC honks talk about the league. When Louisville's ranked and lose two games that they're not supposed to lose, air quotes, they get mocked and the league gets mocked, the ACC. When Florida proves to be overrated and loses back-to-back, it's not them getting mocked. It's, well, you just don't know how hard it is to play in the SEC. Every single week is a challenge in the SEC. That's fine to have that sentiment if you're a conference that's made it at least to the national championship game in the last 3 years, which the SEC has not. And then ugly, Tennessee-Arkansas. I don't have a lot to say about this game, but no score after one, 7-0 Tennessee at halftime. The Vols held on to win 24-17. They're ranked top 15. They don't look like a top 15 team. George McIntyre in his first start, a touchdown and two picks. Getting to the top of the hour. There are two Ohio State receivers that we need to talk about. One former, one active, both incredibly newsworthy. That is next on Westwood One Sports Night.
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0: is Westwood One Sports Night. Here's Josh Graham.
1: Looking at how the bet is going. Well, actually, we'll make that a tease. 20 minutes from now, Graham's gambling. We've had winning weeks the last 2 weeks. Got a couple of bets we'll hand out for the NFL when that time arrives. Speaking of the NFL, there are two Ohio State receivers we need to talk about. One that's currently in the league, the next that's going to be in the league very soon and be a player you hear about for years to come. Let's start with the newsworthy piece. Marvin Harrison Jr.'s time with the Arizona Cardinals is finished. In year three with Arizona, he's caught 13 touchdown passes. 13 touchdown catches in his fourth year. For perspective, he had 14 touchdowns his final year with the Buckeyes. Arizona's let it known that he's going to be inactive for this week's game, inactive until he's traded. There are reports that there's already been trades. There might be a trade that's close to being finalized. They're looking to see if it could be top. The rumor is that that's with the Houston Texans. But his four-game output this year, it's five grabs and a touchdown. It seems as if he's checked out. The Houston Texans, again, the rumor is that they're offering a day two pick in exchange for the former top 10 selection, but there are reports that Arizona would like a first-round pick for Marv. That's cool. Will Dalton would also like dinner with Sydney Sweeney. Shoot your shot. Good luck, but that's probably not going to happen. So that's the Marvin Harrison Jr. piece. Anything to add to that, Will, or did you just want to jump in and say, just sports, sports, sports, just no, sports?
2: I'd love to have dinner with Sydney Sweeney. Add Megan guys, Fox in there, too.
1: She's in a number of commercials as well.
2: Boy, isn't she.
1: Everywhere.
2: That's all I got what to say up about that.
1: Forrest Gump.
2: Yeah.
1: So that's the Marvin Harrison Jr. piece. The drumbeat continues for Jeremiah Smith. Not only has he been the best receiver in the country, he's been the best player in the sport. Double check, Will, what the odds are, because we got Graham's gambling in a bit. The Heisman odds are currently, but he has scored touchdowns. He scored touchdowns on his first two touches today. Here's how the second sounded, courtesy of, who did Ohio State play? They played Maryland, so this is courtesy of our friends at Fox.
3: But now it's Cook back at right guard, and there's Jeremiah Smith catching it out on the left side. Down the edge, down the sideline, and he's in again! Two catches, two touchdowns! Jeremiah Smith doubles up for Ohio State!
1: Just another day in the office for Jeremiah Smith, who just goes off every single time he plays. All he does is score touchdowns, it seems. Four catches, 93 yards, and the two TDs. Will Dalton, what are his odds to win the Heisman Trophy right now?
2: Right now, they're plus 280.
1: You mean minus 280?
2: I'm looking at plus 280 on FanDuel.
1: Well, what up? Earlier today, I looked at it, and I saw minus 210. And on DraftKings, I see minus 220. Either way, heavy favorite. That would be pretty good value to get right now if you can get that on FanDuel. So, Will Dalton, you're a fan of taking bad lines and getting bad value.
2: Yeah, yeah.
1: That might be some good value to potentially look at. Ohio State has its second top 10 showdown of the year. Next weekend, the Buckeyes will travel to Indiana, getting the reigning champs. By the way, this is going to happen when draft time arrives. It's stupid. So we're going to deter against it now. Do not compare Marvin Harrison to Jeremiah Smith because both are top 10 picks. Both were the best receivers in college football when they played. Don't do this. We get it. They both went to Ohio State. They're both going to go in the top 10. Let's be smarter about this. Are you familiar, Will, with what Marvin Harrison Jr.'s nickname is?
2: I'm not.
1: Maserati Marv. That's his nickname. Maserati Marv. But part of the bit with Maserati Marv is that he struggles to do well and stay on the field when he gets touched. He's great. when he's not touched. But when you touch Maserati Marv, you get all up in his grill. Struggles to play, struggles to be as effective. That's why when he was at Ohio State, he was barely 200 pounds. He was skinny. Not Jeremiah Smith. Jeremiah Smith is a tank. Jeremiah Smith says, you want to get in my grill? Cool. I'm going to contact you back because that's what's fun for me. He's 20, and he is taller, and he is bigger and heavier than Marv is right now at 24 years old. There is a case that Jeremiah might be the number one pick in the draft because the quarterbacks that we thought were going to be at the top of the draft do not look fabulous, shall we say. Looking at you, Dante Moore and Arch Manning. Looking at you, Lenora Sellers. Looking at you guys pretty strongly. A receiver hasn't gone number one overall in the draft since Keyshawn Johnson 30 years ago, 1996. The Jets taking him first overall. So that's the two wide receivers that hail from Ohio State. Now let's finally talk some baseball. The Milwaukee Brewers could save the 2020 MLB season. Whoa. 2020? No, this is the year 2026 we're in. So we're talking about the 27. You know what? Let's just edit this out in post. No, it's late at night. It's not like we're live or anything in 300 markets across the country and in Canada. You could just Alex Teichert. Could just cut that out and cut it out. You know, Will Dalton could do that thing here. You know, can call a 30 real quick. Maybe give me like a warm tea, something of that sort. Oh, wait, we're live? We're live right now? They're all hearing this. Oh, goodness. I probably should get to the point. As we were saying, the Milwaukee Brewers could save the 2027 MLB season by beating the LA Dodgers in the NLCS. That is what is at stake here. A Milwaukee win would completely neuter the owner's arguments that a salary cap is a necessity. Because if you haven't been following too closely, the argument right now goes like this. Payroll disparities broke in baseball. The game's unfair because of this crazy disparity between the high spenders and the low spenders. That is an argument that you're going to hear owners make, despite the fact that the Mets spend as much as the Dodgers do, and the Mets finish with the third fewest wins in the National League. That argument is going to be even harder to make. If you face a bottom five spender in the sport, which is guaranteed to happen from the American League, considering the White Sox payroll, according to Fangraphs, is 27th. Or pardon, the Tampa Bay Rays is 28th, and the Cleveland Guardians 29th. The Guardians, congrats to them, 2-0 winners in the ALDS tonight to advance. You have the 28th and 29th highest payrolls facing each other from the American League. One of them's going to get to the World Series. So if the Dodgers lose, the owners want us to believe that the little guy can't compete. It's unfair for the little guy with Milwaukee facing either the Rays or the Guardians. That's a tall order. Also, it's not like the Milwaukee Brewers beating LA is some sort of a pipe dream. I think we went through the odds that they're plus 130 to win the series. This isn't David versus Goliath. The Brewers won the regular season series against the Dodgers. The Brewers have the best record in baseball. This is why they have home field advantage in the NLCS. Game one, Sunday night. You want to talk about a pitching matchup that's decent? Jacob Mizorowski against Tarek Skubal is your game one pitching matchup, Dodgers-Brewers. Meanwhile, when you look at the Dodgers, this Dodger team's more vulnerable than the last two champs. This is LA going for a three-peat, but this team looks drastically different than the one we saw a year ago. For one, Shohei Ohtani's not pitching. He's shut down for the rest of the season. Shohei Ohtani also just got back from the IL on September 23rd. In the nine games we've seen him since, he's batting .241 with no homers. Doesn't look like the same player. against the Braves, that bullpen that was a real question mark at the end of the regular season, shaky in games one and two. That doesn't seem solved. There's some real questions there in that LA bullpen. Also, for those who think it's just a foregone conclusion with LA, are we just going to forget how last season ended? This unbelievably dominant Dodger team was on the road in Game 7 against Toronto, trailing in the ninth inning, and needed Miguel Rojas, something called a Miguel Rojas, to hit a home run. He hadn't homered in a month, ties the game, needed a miracle bang-bang play at the plate in the 10th to break their way to keep going, and they needed Yamamoto to pitch on no day's rest to get the final outs in a miraculous way as well. They needed all that to happen just to beat the Toronto Blue Jays. Yet, we're going to hear people say that a salary cap is so necessary in baseball, it's worth losing a season over, which is absurd. Going back to the looming labor fight, public opinion's going to matter. There is a faction of baseball fans, and it's a real faction, that agree with the owner's position that smaller market teams don't have a fair chance to compete. There are fans that believe sacrificing a season for a salary cap would be helpful. It would be necessary. It would be worth it. And if the Dodgers beat Milwaukee and the Dodgers complete a three-peat, it'll only make that case stronger. Right or wrong, that will be the case that's made. And the fixation on payroll, even though it ignores small trades or the smart trades that the Dodgers have made, even though it ignores the terrific farm system, the terrific smart people in their organization, and how well run they are, that fixation, that argument that's being made will be impossible to avoid if the Dodgers are winning the title again. So if Milwaukee does face Tampa, that's when you have it flip. And the overwhelming public, baseball public, would view the owners as the bad guy here. And more pressure will be placed on them specifically to strike a deal. And if fans are mad enough, you might even see the government intervene and try to prevent a work stoppage in that sport. Because our position personally is, would a salary cap be a good thing for baseball? Yeah, sure. Is it necessary enough, a necessity, to lose baseball games next year? If 1994 and the strike taught us anything, the answer to that question is unequivocally and absolutely no. We need the play. Baseball has positive momentum going in their way, and you do not want to jeopardize it, especially if the playoffs are telling you and the results are telling you the little guy, if run smartly and correctly, has more than a fair shot to compete in this. And they are. We have bets to hand out. Two for the NFL on Sunday. Actually, three bets for the NFL on Sunday. And guess what? They're all dogs. That's next. Graham's Gambling, Westwood One Sports Night.
0: The U.S. women's national team faces off against number one ranked Spain. Can the U.S. beat the best team in the world? Hear it live on the Westwood One Sports app. Tuesday at 8 Eastern. Westwood One Sports.
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0: Sam's gambling. We have bets to hand out. There's business to tend to. Three bets for the NFL on Sunday. Had three in the college slate today, two last night. Let's keep you posted on what's happened. By the way, Unusual Questions is at the top of next hour. So if you want to give us a call and ask us anything, you're welcome to do so. 310-840-4910 if you want in for that segment. And that segment only. Now, let's get to our bets. It's time for Graham's Gamble.
1: It's time for Graham's Gambling. Let's make some money.
0: 1-1 last night. Louisville laying the 3.5 against Florida State. We had first half Iowa State plus 7.5 against BYU. That didn't quite get there. Today, didn't have any bets in the noon and 3:30 Eastern windows. All of it was at night. Georgia plus 1.5 cash. Not so much with Penn State laying 1.5 against USC with the whiteout. Didn't quite get there. So we're 2-2 going into our last bet. And we're waiting for Arizona State, Hawaii to finish up. Arizona State, a 20.5 point favorite. They have the ball. They're up 11, mid-third, trying to add to their lead right now. That's probably one we're going to be sweating out. Now let's get to the NFL. And for those who don't know, on the season, our record is 27-26. We were 6-5 last week. 7-2 the week before that. 2-2 on the NFL. We have three bets. We have three underdogs that we like in the NFL. Let's get right to it. Giants plus 3.5 at the Commanders. Oh, but Jaden Daniels is back. So? Washington is 2-7 in Jaden Daniels' last 9 starts. Jameis Winston didn't even play all that great last week. And the Giants scored a lot. Maybe, just maybe, the reason why the Giants' offense didn't look good prior to last week had a lot to do with losing Jackson Dart mid-game against the Rams, and the Rams being pretty good. And secondly, a torrential downpour in New York, in MetLife, limiting both the Titans and the Giants from being able to score. The Giants, they're going to put up points. Washington breaking Jaden Daniels back in. We'll see. Like the Giants defense more than we like the Commanders D. The Commanders D does not stop the run at all. The Giants are going to be able to run it. We think Jameis Winston's going to take care of the ball better than he did last week. Giants plus 3.5. Love the fact we're getting the hook at the Commanders. Niners plus 3.5. At the Seahawks. There's still some places where that's there. Most of them are at 3. We got it at 3.5. I just think the Niners are going to win this game. Because this is the run game as well that makes this essential. The run game. Seattle's without Jadarian Price. Obviously, Kenneth Walker plays for the Chiefs now. Seattle as a team is under 4 yards a rush. 21st in the NFL in yards per rush. Meanwhile, the Niners are top 10 in the league in rushing defense. Think that it's going to become a one-dimensional game for Sam Darnold. He's going to have to win it with his arm. That's generally when he makes mistakes. They won the Super Bowl last year, as you know. But don't forget, Sam Darnold in that season still led the NFL in interceptions. So we think he's going to turn it over. We think that Kyle Shanahan is on a mission to finally get back at Mike McDonald, who he's had a fair number of issues against. This is the most fascinating game in week 6, in my opinion, or pardon, week 5, because you got the great offensive mind, Kyle Shanahan, and you got the great defensive mind, Mike McDonald, going up against each other. And the winner of this game is the front runner to win the NFC through 5 weeks. So give us the hook on that. We think that San Francisco might win it outright, so a little sprinkle there. Same thing with the Giants. And lastly, a bet I love and Will Dalton and you will probably hate. Dolphins plus 7.5 against the Cincinnati Bengals. The Bengals, Ja'Marr Chase is coming off a concussion, expected to play. T. Higgins is questionable. We don't know if he'll go. The Bengals have not been a good road team. They've been a great home team. And we think that Miami, there's something to the fact they nearly knocked off the unbeaten Vikings last Sunday. This is the NFL. Giving more than a touchdown is flat out disrespectful, especially when Miami's at home. And here's an added element to it. Eric Collins, who's better known as that Charlotte Hornets announcer who's very fun on social media, is going to be broadcasting his second NFL game this weekend. What game? Yep, Bengals-Dolphins. You know that means weird stuff's going to happen. You know that means it's going to be exciting. The Dolphins, keep it within a touchdown. Dolphins, plus 7.5 against the Bengals. So in review, three underdogs. We're on the Giants. We're on the Niners. We're on the Miami Dolphins. Those are our bets. Week 5 in the NFL season. Graham's gambling. Bruce is in L.A. Don't know if he agrees or disagrees with my baseball sentiment with the Brewers facing the Dodgers, and that if the Dodgers lose this series, then that means the owner's argument ahead of this labor fight, it's neutered. You can't argue that small market teams can't compete when you have the Brewers facing a bottom five spender in the World Series, of which both the Guardians and the Rays are. But where are you at? Well, you're in L.A. Where are you at on this conversation?
2: Hey, Josh, how you doing? I just want to say first before I get to that is that what a great time of year. I thoroughly enjoyed the Texas game. What a great upset. I thoroughly enjoyed the Alabama game. That felt like an upset, even though technically it wasn't. Anytime Alabama loses, it feels like an upset. And Cleveland-Chicago, we got that was exciting too, so it's really exciting. Right, about your theory in baseball, I agree with you on part of it. I agree with you that a huge part of you said some. I'd say it's a huge percentage of the public is on the owner's side. I agree with that. Where I disagree with you is
0: the majority. I don't think it's the majority.
2: Okay, so we'll disagree there too. Where I disagree with you even more is that I don't believe that there's three small market teams now plus the Dodgers, if one of the three small market team wins, it's the same as Trent Dilfer winning the Super Bowl or Jeff Hostetler winning the Super Bowl or Mark Rippey, and those were mediocre quarterbacks on teams with great defenses, and then everything fell into place. And the reality is, though, the 90% of the quarterbacks that win the Super Bowl are great quarterbacks. There's exceptions to every rule. So should one of those three small market teams win this year, and I think there's a good chance one of them might, then it just means it's an exception to the rule. It won't change anything. So I disagree with your argument there.
0: Well, let me keep you here. The Milwaukee Brewers have the second most wins this decade in Major League Baseball. This is not a one-off. Tampa was in the World Series in 2020. They have the third most wins in the American League this decade. The Cleveland Guardians were in the ALCS, checks notes, last year or 2 years ago when they lost to the Yankees. Like, where are you seeing that this is like Trent Dilfer and that one run with the Ravens in 2020? Because that's not what this is. These teams have been good for a while now.
2: Okay, that's Josh, all that what you said is true. Those are excellent points. What really matters is that I think to most fans and to the owners is not necessarily who finally wins the World Series. Not saying that's not important because it is, but what's most important is that small market teams like Pittsburgh and Paul Skeens or like Detroit and Skubal can't keep their players. That's the real key, not who wins.
0: I just don't agree with that. I appreciate the call, Bruce, but I'm sorry. The goal of the game is to win. Some franchises have to win different than others. But in the NBA, you have small market teams struggle to keep players too. In the NFL, that happens sometimes. Yeah, it happens more in baseball, but Baseball's a different sport than these other sports. You could still find a way to win around it. And these teams have, and it's not a one-off, as we just established. We need to have a little fun. There's a team we haven't talked about yet that we need to have some fun at their expense. We're talking about the Nebraska Cornhuskers. It's going to get uncomfortable for Matt Rhule sooner rather than later in Lincoln. It's insane that he is in year four at that place and is yet to win a ranked game. After today's loss against the reigning champion Indiana Hoosiers, he is 0-10 in such games. And again, this is not facing number one. This is not facing top 10 teams. 0-10 against anybody in the top 25. That includes losing to Sherrone Moore's Michigan Wolverines last year. That includes losing to Deion Sanders' Colorado Buffaloes a few years back. And today, the Huskers absolutely should have beaten Indiana. It was 17-6 in the fourth quarter, Nebraska leading. Nebraska also had a missed field goal in the first half. They had a plus territory interception. They should have won the game. But at least next week is another week. Who do they got? Checks notes. Oh, they're at Oregon in Autzen Stadium, facing a crispy Dan Lanning Ducks team. Good luck with that. But don't confuse Matt Rhule being uncomfortable with Matt Rhule being on the hot seat. This isn't us saying Matt Rhule is on the hot seat. He's not going anywhere anytime soon. Why is that? Remember when Penn State fired James Franklin a year ago? Well, because Matt Rhule is a Penn State alum, Nebraska decided, we need to overpay. We need to extend him. We need to give him a contract. Oh, my gosh, because we might lose our coach. Oh, God forbid. So Nebraska extended him through 2032 in order to prevent Matt Rhule from leaving. So Big Red, you're stuck with your guy. You're stuck with Matt Rhule for quite some time. They're certainly not going to be interested in paying a $63 million buyout. The state of this specific program is probably the biggest difference in the power structure of college football in 2026 versus where we were at 30 years ago, a year removed from Tom Osborne and Scott Frost winning a championship in 1995. There are still fans in Lincoln that believe they can get back to that. And it just seems so far gone and so unrealistic. But actually, Will, here's the good news. Actually, Husker fans, we're going to close on a positive note on this. Matt Rhule was prepared for this. Matt Rhule was prepared for this to take some time. When he was the head coach of the Carolina Panthers, fans were getting impatient with him too. But he had the perfect message that was super well received in the Queen City that certainly applies to Nebraska fans as well. And you should hear what that was. Matt Rhule, this is circa 2021.
3: I tell our team all the time, it took Jay-Z like 7 years. It took him 7 years. He had to start his own agency to become famous, to become an overnight sensation. Like, it takes time. We've got to win some games. Merry Christmas, everybody. Happy holidays.
0: You do your darndest with this Alex Tyshirt. The laugh in the first few seconds of that after the initial comment, the Merry Christmas, everybody. It's magic from Matt Rhule. He just has a funny sounding voice.
3: Merry Christmas, everybody. Happy holidays.
0: Happy holidays, everybody. Merry Christmas. Matt Rhule. You hear that? It took Jay-Z 7 years to become an overnight sensation.
3: It took Jay-Z like 7 years. it took him 7 years. He had to start his own.
0: He had to start his own. 7 years. And by the way, if it takes 7 years, it's not an overnight sensation. Just realize that piece too. You hear that, Big Red? You hear that, Nebraska? It's only year four. Just imagine what you're going to look like 3 years from now. Because here's the funny thing. Matt, you might want to mock Matt Rhule for what he's saying there. He said that in 2021. He took over in 2020. 7 seasons after Matt Rhule was hired, the Carolina Panthers won the NFC South.
4: Hey.
0: Just saying.
4: The prophecy came true.
0: It took 7 years to become an overnight sensation. The Carolina Panthers.
3: Like 7 years.
0: Mm-hmm. Just like Jay-Z.
4: Disaster.
0: Put Jay-Z, Carolina Panthers, Nebraska football. Holy Trinity. It's what it is.
5: Holy Grail.
0: What else

0: We'll have to think on this just a little bit. 310-840-4910. What's in the middle of the Matt Rhule, Carolina Panthers, Jay-Z, Venn diagram?
1: Merry Christmas, everybody. Happy holidays.
0: Other than 7 years to become an overnight sensation, except Matt Rhule hasn't become that. That's the issue here. But he will. You just got to give him 7 years. And the good news, Nebraska, whether you like it or not, you kind of already gave him that. You kind of already gave him those years. That's because you panicked last year, worried that Penn State might hire him away. And now he's hired through 2032, which means that's beyond 3 years. Gonna make it happen. Someone writes in Vince Young. Vince Young never played for the Carolina Panthers. Huh. Makes me laugh. The more sobering thought, in an 18-school conference, Nebraska's barely top of the league job right now. Like Ohio State, Michigan, USC, Penn State, Oregon, Indiana. Those are 6 schools right now that are better jobs than this job is. You're right there with Wisconsin, UCLA, Iowa, Washington, in terms of the best jobs in the Big Ten, which is a far cry from where this used to be. Coming up, we're going to come up with the Venn diagram for Matt Rhule, the Carolina Panthers, and Jay-Z. Plus, is it possible that both Georgia and Alabama won tonight? Everybody gets a trophy. Keep it here on Westwood One Sports Night.
1: He had to start his own agency to...
2: No NFL team has played in London more than the Jaguars. Will Trevor Lawrence and crew enjoy some second home cooking? They face the reeling Eagles from London tomorrow morning at 9:30 Eastern. Westwood One Sports.
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9: Well, our next chance of rain in Central Ohio comes in late Saturday night and continues into Sunday morning. On Sunday, that rain will come to an end in the morning, then turn lighter, highs in the 60s. That is your 97.1 The Fan weather forecast. I'm 10 Weather Impact Chief Meteorologist Chris Tomer.

0: You just never know what you're gonna get on West 101 Sports Night. What's 50 grand to a motherfucker like me? I bet you thought you were about to hear Josh Graham right here. No. You know what? I decided to get that guy out of here. I was sick of the Matt Rhule conversation. He kind of pissed me off, Tyshirt. He kind of pissed me off. Because I'm a Panthers fan, okay? And the Matt Rhule era, not a great time. Not a great time for me as a Carolina Panthers fan. So I just finally said, you know what? That Josh Graham guy, we got to get him out of here. I'd had enough. Really
1: deserved
0: had.
1: It.
0: He did deserve it. He did. But you should know, unusual questions going to be coming your way here very soon. I feel like that's... Oh, did you just tell me that Josh is on the phone? Did he just...
1: He might be.
0: ...infiltrate my segment?
1: He might be.
0: Is that what's happening here?
2: Well, Dalton, how do we pronounce the name of this hurricane again? It's pronounced
0: I have
2: funny.
0: No, is it like, it looks like Isaiah.
2: It's not that. It's
0: I know it's not.
2: We hadn't mentioned the name of the hurricane tonight, and
0: Isaias.
2: I joke. Isaias.
0: Yes.
2: Great. Well, we've had a lot of inclement weather, shall we say.
0: Oh, yeah.
2: Hit the region that we are talking to you from. And my region has apparently had some overnight power outages in the region. So our studio is currently out of power. And to paint a picture for you, this is what's fun. I am sitting in a dark room. It's just dark. It's all it is. And the only thing I can see is a laptop screen that is devoid of power, or pardon, devoid of having a connection to the internet, that is just frozen of an image of you looking hilarious with like both your arms up in the air, and a mutual friend of ours who produces here at Westwood One Sports Now, our guy Robert Walsh, shirtless.
0: Love that.
2: In this as well. Like, that is the only thing that is illuminating an otherwise dark studio. Me just sitting in the dark, courtesy of Hurricane, how did we say we're pronouncing this storm again?
0: Isaias.
2: Yeah, nailed it. That's exactly what's going on right now. I do want to deliver on a tease. This is what I do. Even without power, me being on the phone, I'm still going to deliver on a tease that I promised you just moments ago. And that is a middle of the Venn diagram of Matt Rhule, the Carolina Panthers, and Jay-Z. The answer to that question, what the one thing that those three have in common, 99 problems. I don't know.
0: That is true. A lot of problems.
2: If in any of the three instances, a B word is one of them. I don't know. In Jay-Z's case, I do know. That is not one of the 99. I don't know if that's the case for the Carolina Panthers or for Matt Rhule in that matter. But I'm going to assume, just having faith in the Panthers after watching them on Sunday Night Football this past week and watching Bryce Young correctly guess UCLA to upset Indiana as a double, or upset Oregon as a double-digit underdog earlier today on College Game Day, I'm going to guess that the other thing that those three have in common, a B word is not one of those 99 problems. They got 99 problems, all three, but a B word is not one of the 99 problems. That's what they have in common. You're welcome.
0: Didn't Bryce Young also have Carolina to beat Pittsburgh today? Didn't he have that?
2: He did. Yeah.
0: He knows what's up, man. He's on our turf.
2: Who did he pick? Who did he pick to win Alabama, Georgia?
1: I mean, I assume Alabama.
2: Yeah, that's
1: but that doesn't, that there's no Carolina ties there. He knows what's up in our state, though.
2: I am very thrilled to get to call Unusual Questions rather than just facilitate the madness, because I don't have access to like a call screen right now. I don't even know if I wanted to go to a phone caller, Alex Tayshert, could I in this
3: format? Absolutely.
2: Absolutely.
3: I think so. I can make it work.
2: Do we have other phone callers that I should be getting to in the moment here?
3: Not
2: at 310-840? I'm in favor. Like, we have a few more minutes here on the clock, assuming this clock isn't wrong because the power going out here in the studio. I'd like to do something that I don't think has ever been done in the 9-10 months that this network has existed here at Western One Sports. And what I want to do is be on a phone while talking to somebody else who's also on a phone. That's what I want to do. And what I want to make the case for is that Georgia-Alabama was actually a win for both teams that were involved tonight. Now, that might sound like participation trophy, cookie cutter, sound like something that would belong on like the Holiday Channel. Everybody's a winner. Really, Josh? No, this is football. Somebody wins, somebody loses. And if you're an Alabama fan, this is the last thing you want to hear because you just lost to a rival at home. But Alabama's a team that has a sophomore quarterback. Alabama's a team that has 15 new starters on this offensive defense. We know what Georgia's about. We know what Georgia's done under Kirby Smart's guidance there. They're in a different stage right now of where they're at as a program versus where Kalen DeBoer's at, which is trying to ascend to the top, to the level that Georgia has been. And tonight, Alabama went blow for blow with the Georgia Bulldogs. Alabama, if they get a call that goes their way, they might have just won the football game. And that's not something I thought was going to happen tonight. I thought Alabama was going to meet the same result that Florida was met last week, being the trendy team in the SEC and falling to Missouri. Or what Alabama did to Mississippi State and Kamario Taylor, that's what was going to happen to Keelon Russell tonight. And that's not what it was. Alabama proved it can hang with Georgia. Georgia, who's going to be number one in the poll when it drops tomorrow. If Alabama can hang with that Georgia team, who can't they hang with? Who can't they beat? How can you say that's not a national championship contender? So for that side of it, Alabama loses, you can make a case that tonight was a positive data point for the Crimson Tide. For Georgia, we heard all the critics say, well, who have they played? Well, the answer is they played SEC teams the last 3 weeks. The closest margin was 24 points in those games. What are you going to say now? What are the critics going to say now? Georgia went into Tuscaloosa and beat Alabama. Beat the number 16 in the land. Kirby Smart, your record's great, but everybody likes to point to what his record's been against the Crimson Tide. Got to win against Alabama tonight. So obviously, it's a win for Georgia. Quite literally, it's a win for Georgia. But for Alabama, you should come away once the bad taste, once the disgust of losing to your rival, that taste gets out of your mouth, maybe you start to look at it and say, this is college football in 2026, not college football in 2006. We can have a loss. You can learn from that loss, and good things can come from it. Just ask Ohio State how important that loss to Michigan was and how it focused them on their way to winning a national championship a few years ago. And maybe what that loss to Texas a month ago did for Ohio State, who's just been on a war mission. Been a war machine ever since that game happened. So Sometimes a loss can refocus you. Sometimes a loss could be a positive thing. And sometimes it can help you gain confidence. And that might be what this is for Alabama. So it might sound strange to do so, but Alabama, Georgia, both sides come away feeling good after this one. Or at least it is a positive data point for those programs moving forward. Make sure if you haven't already, subscribe to the YouTube channel. You can't see me at this moment. I honestly don't know what you're looking at this moment because, again, you're I'm sitting in a dark room.
1: I'm Will sitting Dalton, here that's, working.
2: That's, can you do, like, the Club G6 things and have, like, the disco light and other things? That'd be a nice touch there. I don't know. I like the idea of just, like, me talking and Robert Walsh being shirtless being the backdrop. That could be fun, too. I'm going to try to see if we have a generator for this studio or some power or something. Damn hurricane. Unusual questions, though. And the show rolls on next on Westwood One Sports Night.
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0: is Westwood One Sports Night. Here's Josh Graham.
1: This is not Josh Graham. This is Will Dalton, also known as the WD, as we prepare to head into the final hour of the show. That's what we're going to do. And if you're just joining us now, Josh is he's experiencing a little bit of a power outage, you might say. And
2: is that what we call it?
1: That's exactly what we call it, Alex Teicher. Okay. Could you imagine any worse time to have a power outage than at 2 o'clock in the morning?
2: I could.
1: While trying to do a radio show?
2: I could.
1: Can you imagine that?
2: It would be even worse if I was trying to take a shower right now.
1: Yeah, that would be a pretty bad time as well. Now, I could imagine that is. The good news, Alex,
2: and
1: the good news, America, first of all, I'm here. So let's just, I'm okay. I'm gonna
2: hold okay?
1: things down. I'm going to be like the cool substitute teacher that everybody likes, and we just kind of hang out. That's what we're going to do.
2: I love this.
1: Get this. It's fitting because it just so happens that I'm about to pull unusual questions right out of my back pocket.
2: Stop it.
1: And I can hear the phones ringing.
2: Can you hear them?
1: 310. Of course I can. The people are ready for this. 310-840-4910. That is the number you want to dial up to get in on unusual questions. Let's do it.
3: Last week, guys, everybody made it out that I got mad at Josh and I left the press conference. That's not right. I thought it was an unusual question, and it's okay.
1: That's right. Makes me happy as a Tar Heel fan to hear Roy Williams right there. It makes me very comfortable stepping into this role. It really does. Do we have somebody to go to now? Alex
2: yes.
1: Teicher?
2: Can I do the calls and we'll rock with them?
1: Brother, bring it on.
2: You're
1: let's
2: the man.
1: Do this.
2: Gosh, I can't wait for your unusual question. But let's start with Dan in Jersey. Dan, what's your unusual question for us?
4: All right, guys. So I have a confession. I don't get unusual questions because I always want to be part of this, you know, topic. But I just don't have none to come up with. So I had to default to my wife, who always asks me crazy things. So I call this Holly's question of the week. Okay? So when birds or geese fly in a V formation, how do they determine who leads the flock?
2: Oh, that's a good one.
1: Ooh, that's really good.
2: Dan, do you have an answer? See,
1: yeah.
4: That's why I call here. I want the answer.
1: It's up to us, Alex. We gotta figure these things out.
2: I always know the answer to my question. That's why I asked.
1: It is good thinking because it's well documented that I struggle sometimes with unusual questions myself.
2: Okay.
1: And you know, it's good to have a wife or somebody to lean on to get a better view of things. How do they decide who flies up in front? I've often wondered this. I think it's just like an alpha process where it's like so there's like a fight to the death somewhere that we don't see, and they kind of battle Mortal Kombat style, and eventually all the geese or whatever, they just submit to one goose and he just takes flight, and the rest is history, and they go on about their way wherever it is they're flying to.
2: Wait. So when you say Alex? Mortal Kombat, are you saying they have selective powers? Like one has mega super arms like Jax, another one can shoot like lasers from its eyes like Kano, or frost powers like Sub-Zero. Is that what you're saying?
5: Get over here!
2: That would be incredible. What if there was a lightning duck? Like Raiden? Ray
1: that
2: Duck?
1: That would be terrifying. That would be, wouldn't that be See, that's the one right there that would probably be out in front. Is the lightning duck?
2: Okay,
1: or the goose.
2: Yours sounds way cooler than mine. I thought I was gonna go with like some instinctual stuff where they basically all get together and whoever just for some reason decides like it's time and flies. Everybody else is like, oh god, we gotta go, and they just kind of follow along with the leader because he just took charge. I feel it's all instinctual randomness.
1: Do you think you would be the goose that's out in front, Alex? If you were a goose,
2: want to know why I think I would?
1: I do.
2: I get so tired of waiting for people, so I just start doing it. And then I turn around and be like,
1: just
2: wow.
1: Just go.
2: Yeah, why not?
1: Take the initiative.
2: I would call myself Leroy Duckins.
1: Wow.
2: And just start flying.
1: I got nothing better. I got nothing to top that. Let's keep it moving along. 310-844-4910. Get in on the unusual questions real quick.
2: Jim in Seattle, what is your unusual question?
6: Yes, in honor of Halloween, Tombstone Pizza has added candy corn as a pizza topping. What is the worst thing you've ever seen somebody add to a pizza for a topping? Many people say pineapple doesn't belong.
2: Oh.
6: But now they're saying candy corn is a topping.
2: No pun intended there,
1: candy
2: Jim.
1: Corn
2: I like that.
1: Is a topping.
2: You know what's funny? Okay, well, this is a double parter. I got to start with this pineapple thing. Can I riff for a sec?
1: Take the floor, buddy.
2: Okay.
1: It's all yours.
2: I have a problem with anybody on their high, mighty horse, even when they've never rode a back of a beautiful animal like that. They want to tell me that a fruit cannot be a place of a za, a creation from Zahood, some masterpiece and fluffed up by the heavenly sweaty hands of some guy who has been making every single pizza for the last 22 years, and that's why it tastes so damn good, because that extra salt bay from his forehead sweating. I'll tell you this, if you want to put anchovies, you want to put one of the most disgusting topics that just overcomes the entire pizza, which is called olives, or you want to go outlandishly in the incredible range of early heart attack and get a meat lovers with 17 different types of meats, don't you dare with me, Will. I'll say I think people just want to have this fight and say they don't like pineapple on pizza for the simplicity that it is too sweet for something savory. And I will argue with them. The best type of foods in the world, Will, are savory and sweet. How is it one of the best candies in the world and the best marketing expo I've ever seen in commercials? They say, first, they're naughty. And then they're sweet. How have you ever tried Canadian bacon without pineapple and not said this is a gift from Zeus himself? I don't understand how anybody can sit here. And how have you, Will, try a grilled pineapple. How about you try filleting a pineapple?
1: Oh.
2: How about you eat an entire pineapple? How about this? Get crazy, cut it open, put some vodka in the middle of it. How are you going to sit here and tell me pineapple doesn't go on pizza? I say pizza doesn't belong in those people's hands. What about you?
1: I say pizza doesn't belong on pineapple.
2: I'm going to slap you.
1: You know, you're so right. I love Alex Ty shirt, everybody, just because he makes me think and he makes me see things a certain way. He breaks it down very well. And because I'm not traditionally a pineapple on pizza guy.
2: Really?
1: I'm not, because I love savory. Like, I like the savory stuff. But as I've matured, as I've grown as an adult, I've grown in appreciation for the sweet and the savory. Palette
2: yes.
1: has evolved.
2: Yes.
1: And I think there's a place for it.
2: You know
1: believe
2: what?
1: It or not.
2: Try this next time. Anybody listening, if you're just this anti-pineapple lover, you can go kick rocks. But I'm going to tell you this. Try pineapple, red onion, chicken, and jalapeno. You're welcome.
1: Oh.
2: You're welcome. I promise you.
1: That
2: it
1: sounds
2: is a,
1: so good.
2: It is a mouth orgasmic flavor. It is incredible.
1: It sounds. Now, I'm going to try that. I'm going to do what you said.
2: Please.
1: What I'm not going to do
2: Tell me.
1: Is put candy corn on my freaking
2: Hell
1: pizza.
2: Hell no!
1: What is that?
2: I don't know!
1: Candy corn on pizza? See, that's what I'm not going to do.
2: What
1: I don't know what you wouldn't put on a pizza,
2: I was about to
1: but
2: say,
1: I ain't doing that.
2: What would you not put on there? Like, say it's just something ungodly. What would it be?
1: Candy corn, for one. But I'm trying to think of like what I've something I've seen at like a pizza buffet that I'm just like, why? Why? What are we
2: okay.
1: doing?
2: Okay.
1: Mac and cheese on pizza.
2: Oh,
1: I'm against it. It's
2: that's
1: too
2: a
1: much.
2: Good one. That's a good one.
1: That might get a lot of hate. Don't really care.
2: No.
1: Because it's like you're already getting the carbs from the crust and the cheese already. Like, I don't need more carbs in the pasta and the mac and cheese on. It's too much, man. It's
2: That's
1: too
2: a
1: much.
2: Great pull. You want to know mine?
1: I do.
2: I might get hate for this too. I am tired of everybody shoving this red 40 in my face with hot Cheetos on everything lately. Hot Cheetos on fries, hot Cheetos in tacos, hot Cheetos on desserts like freaking donuts I've seen. I've even driven by my altering town of worship, Del Taco, out here, and they now have a flaming hot Cheeto queso. Not only did I want to drive into the wall, I thought to myself, if I've ever seen hot Cheetos on pizza, I might go on strike for at least a month and never touch a za. Personally.
1: Where do you stand on Takis, though? Same thing?
2: See, no, I feel like those are actually better than hot Cheetos.
1: Oh, I love Takis, man. They are definitely better
2: than
1: hot Cheetos.
2: I actually feel like they're culturally more inclined to a better made snack. And what I mean by that is, hot Cheetos were falling off so hard, they had to start making fake hot Cheetos to get back into the trending line of like the Harambe Cheeto that they sold for like $14,000 when it was like everybody remember Harambe. And then the Pokemon craze, and then there was the hot Cheeto Charizard. It's like, dude, your product's so bad you have to make fake Cheetos to make people believe that they're pulling these out of bags? Like, stop it.
1: It's a scam.
2: It is. In the red 40. What are we doing? I don't even run a 40, Will. Do you?
1: Can't say that I do, Alex. Can't say that I do. Let's get to the next caller. Let's keep this thing moving along.
2: 310-840-4910. That's 310-840-4910. Josh on the dark side of the moon. What is your unusual question?
7: Hey, first time, long time, guys. I heard Josh describing this college basketball podcast that is premiering on Monday. I think he said it was 4:00 Eastern time that it was going live. What was the title of that pod again, Will?
1: Every Day Should Be March.
7: Oh, that was it. Yeah, he was talking about it, and I'm excited to watch and subscribe on Apple Podcasts and on Spotify and watch on YouTube and do all that. I'm really excited to do all that. But it just has me thinking, and this is for Alex, this is for Will, maybe even for anybody else that might be there who can answer this question. If Josh is around, I'd be interested to know what he thinks too. If you have a specialty, if you could host a specialty podcast, something that you're very passionate about, that's very niche. For some people, college basketball might be niche. What would your specific podcast be about if you had a niche topic that you think you know so much about? You could do a podcast specifically on that topic. I'll hang up and listen.
1: Thank you so much for the call, Josh. You know that, God, your voice sounds oddly familiar. You should maybe look into sports radio at some point down the road. You might enjoy it.
2: You sound good.
1: It sounds great. Sounds like he's done this before. Who knew?
2: I'm impressed.
1: If I could
7: here, I'll just wait here on the line while you guys talk too. I'm just gonna be here on the line.
1: You're still here?
7: I'm not interested.
1: Man, you just love it. You love sports.
7: Yeah,
1: radio.
7: I do.
1: Can't get enough.
7: I'm nervous. I don't know what to do with my hands.
1: If I could do a niche podcast, I would probably do a Star Wars podcast.
2: Go figure.
7: I'm shocked.
2: Go figure.
1: I love Star Wars. I'm a Star Wars nerd. I've got Star Wars action figures on my shelf back there behind me. I love it, and I know a lot about it.
7: What would the episodes be like?
1: Like, we would do, like, a ranking of the top Star Wars movies. Then we could do, like, I don't know, most underrated Star Wars characters that nobody talks about. If I could live on three different planets, what would they be? Like, top Star Wars video games. I could go on and on and on. But
7: what planet would you like to live on?
1: Ooh, I'm so glad you asked.
7: Tatooine?
1: I think. No, Tatooine's too hot. It's all sand. I think I would live on Coruscant because it's like one big city. It's hopping. There's a lot happening. You can ride a speeder around to get around. I think that'd be kind of a cool place to live. I do. I would not be opposed to a Game of Thrones podcast either. Alex Teicher, what podcast? What type of podcast would you do?
2: Gosh, when you talk about niches, I get the itch. I don't know. There's so many fun things I want to do. Like, I think I would do one that's called That's My Jam, and I just travel the U.S. and try jam and talk about it. You know how fun
1: will
2: that would be?
1: Please do that? Would you
2: love
1: please
2: that?
1: Do that?
2: I would love that.
1: Subscribe.
7: Here's my thing. I'm sorry if I don't want to overstep as a phone caller here. You know, I only do grape jam. I don't even have other types of jams
1: what?
7: That I use. How many jams do you use?
2: I make 17 pepper? Jams a year.
1: Pepper jelly.
2: Oh, don't even get me started on pepper jams.
1: I am getting
7: oh,
1: you
7: I
1: started
7: love pepper
1: on pepper jelly.
2: Oh my gosh, have you ever had a Tabasco pepper jam that's spliced with blackberry? I bet you haven't.
1: No, but oh, damn it,
7: I had one more. I had one more question I wanted to ask on the way out. Then I'll hang up and listen. I probably and this is great, by the way. I love your show, and I love when Josh is hosting. He's really good. Linnell's better, but Josh is pretty good too. Would you just mind? You know, it's just because as a listener, this is something I really want. Would you mind just like resetting in the middle of the segment? It's just what I like as a listener.
1: Resetting?
7: Yeah, like, you know, like resetting in the middle of the segment so people like know what the topic is and what's going on. You know, that's just what I like as a listener.
1: Oh, okay. Yeah, this is Unusual Questions, everybody. You're listening to Westwood One Sports Night, and I'm WD on the spot here for Josh Graham, who, for you know, has lost power at 2 o'clock in the morning.
7: Oh, that's such a good reset. That was a great reset. Thanks, man.
1: Thank you, Josh, from the other side of the moon. Again, you sound so familiar. I can't place it.
2: Do you want to get a couple more before we get out of here?
1: Yeah, 310-840-4910. Let's see who we got next.
2: We have a couple callers that actually want to get in on a couple of the questions. How about we do that then right now? Let's go to James in Green Bay. James, what question did you like and what's your answer?
8: Well, I have an answer for the geese flying question. So when they fly in a V, one half of the V is the females, the other is the males. And when the lead male gets tired, he flies to the back of the line, and the next male takes over as the front to be the windbreaker. So there is not one lead goose that flies. They take turns.
2: No, they don't.
8: They do.
1: Wow.
2: How do they signal to each other they're ready for a turn?
8: I think once the one flies to the right, the other one gets hit with a couple bugs. He realizes it's his turn. I'm not really sure how that goes.
2: I like that answer, though.
1: That's great. It's stuff you can only get on Westwood One Sports Night is information like this. I love that.
8: And also, jalapenos on top of pizza. I don't have an unusual question, but
1: whose
8: power went out? This is a great. I got to ask this. Somebody's power went out.
2: Yes.
8: I work at a casino. I work at a casino in Green Bay. Tonight at work, somebody stole a car from the casino parking lot, hit a power line, and the power in the casino. Packer Bear Week in the casino in Green Bay, power went out for like 10 minutes.
1: No.
8: That happened.
1: Oh, my God. Man, you're just in the middle of the action over there. I love it. That sounds exciting to me.
2: Here's a fun one for you, okay? This just came to me. You ready for this one, Will?
1: I'm so ready.
2: This is Unusual Questions on Westwood One Radio. Josh Graham in the middle of a hurricane. Will Dalton here, guy who pushes buttons. Will, if your car got stolen... what is the first thing you would do?
1: I'm probably gonna try and call somebody. I feel like it depends on where I would be, but more times than not, I would probably call the police.
2: Okay.
1: And try to get some things figured out. Now, if I'm out somewhere, like if it was stolen, I was out in public, away from home. It's like, okay, I got to figure out. I got to figure out a way to get home here. I got to get some assistance. That would not be a great place to be. What would you do, Alex?
2: Fun fact: I got a quick little tangent for you. I never had my car stolen, but I would probably fall in line with you. I had my license plate stolen out front of a grocery store while I was in the grocery store. This is the best part. Instantly went on a manhunt, found the guy 15 minutes later, two cul-de-sacs over in a laundromat. I actually went up to him, saw him go to the car, because this is the thing. I remember the car. You want a quick story? I remember the car that parked next to me. It was super sketchy. Went into the grocery store, came out, saw my license plate was gone, went inside, asked the manager for video footage, said he can't give it out. I said, just tell me if somebody took the license plate. He went, checked, said, yes, the car that pulled up next to you did. It was a black car with these red sign mirrors. I went on a hunt, found it three blocks over, 15 minutes later, confronted the guy, got the license plate back, drove home, and felt like Batman.
1: Oh my God.
2: True story, dude.
1: Dude, anytime I would have an opportunity to feel like Batman, I'm taking it.
2: How amazing.
1: I'm taking it. It is amazing. Do we have one time for one more?
2: Let's do one more quick one.
1: Let's do one more caller here on Unusual Questions on Westwood One Sports Night.
2: Kent in Los Angeles, what is your answer to an unusual question?
9: Okay, I've got a couple quick things here. I didn't call in with an unusual question, but I'm going to get it. You guys always go to the Arthur J in Manhattan Beach. I feel like that's a thing over here. What is the alpha order, as you guys are alphas, at Arthur J? And then I'll follow up with some pizza stuff.
2: Alpha order. Can you give me a little backstory on that?
1: Yeah.
9: I feel like a lot of the guys on the show, and it may not be everybody, but in Manhattan Beach in L.A., a lot of you guys are, I feel like Arthur J. I hear a lot about. It's like a steakhouse in Manhattan Beach.
2: Got you.
9: So, if that's not the thing, no worries. Let's talk about pizza.
2: Yes, please. Not the same.
1: I'd love to talk about pizza. I would love that.
9: Okay, so pizza. I have a bar in Santa Monica, and we are mostly beverage, but we do serve pizza. The pizza that we serve the most is like a pepperoni with hot honey. It's a sweet and savory thing, man. It's the candy corn. Are you going to the carnival? Or, you know, that's crazy to me.
1: It's ridiculous, man. Nobody wants candy corn on pizza. It just... You can do savory and sweet, but the sweet needs to be like pineapple or something like that, not candy corn. Like,
2: I will say, too, I have done the honey hot. It is incredible.
1: Oh, it's fantastic.
2: It's actually insane.
1: And that's been Unusual Questions.
2: Great job, you. That was beautifully done.
1: That's a lot of fun there. All right. I have just been given word that Josh Graham is going to be rejoining the proceedings. How about this? He got a little jealous that I was stealing some of his thunder. He's like, I got to get back in there. I got to do this. And guess what? Not only is it going to be Josh Graham that's going to be joining us, John Fanta of NBC Sports going to join us. One of the best guys in the business at this. Such a fun listen. And he's going to be joining us next right here on Westwood One Sports Night.
0: The Falcons and Michael Penix Jr. are suddenly one of the NFL's hottest teams. Could they win their third in a row facing the Ravens? Sunday Night Football, Falcons, Ravens, Westwood One Sports.
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1: You might think the appropriate place for us to start with John Fanta, NBC Sports, is to talk about Georgia's win at Tuscaloosa 20-17. But you'd be wrong. That's not the most important thing that happened in sports tonight. No. There is a baseball team from Cleveland that won Game 5 of the ALDS to advance to the ALCS, the Cleveland Guardians taking out the Chicago White Sox. There is a pitcher from my alma mater, East Carolina University, that pitched, got the final outs of Game 4 and started tonight for the Tribe. We could still call them that, I think. The Guards. John Fanta, just how elated are you? You're generally a happy person, but are you on a different level tonight?
30: Over the moon, Josh. It's really incredible for Cleveland to be able to
2: go down 2-0 in that series and come back, nothing short of amazing. When you consider the run the White Sox have been on, sweeping the Astros in the wild card, really controlling the first two games in Cleveland, then you got to go, you know, you got to go to Chicago, and they were ruckus, and those fans had to be feeling heartbreak. But, you know, I'm going to start with a nugget here right off the top.
3: Mm.
2: Terry Francona is the greatest manager in Cleveland baseball history, okay? He had a 10-year run that was just remarkable. And he'll have a spot in Cooperstown for what he did in snapping the curse in Boston. But you think about it tonight, Stephen Vogt has been a major league manager for 3 years. Stephen Vogt is going to the American League Championship Series for the second time in 3 years. Terry Francona had a remarkable run in Cleveland. He went to the ALCS as the Indians, now Guardians manager, a total of one time in his 10 years. Stephen Vogt takes over, replaces the guy, has done it twice in 3 seasons. And the team that's the little engine that could, that's the bottom in payroll, and there's stats about this as well with what we've got left in the Major League Baseball playoffs. I thought Gavin Williams was superb, and he put to bed this idea that, you know, you pitch the 9th inning in Game 4, and then you start Game 5. Josh, we've hit that time of year. And, you know, if college players can sometimes do it, not always advised in the College World Series, then professionals can do it too. And I thought that Williams, that was like his side work in Game 4 of this series. Then he starts Game 5, but nothing short of amazing for Cleveland. And I got to tell you, man, Jose Ramirez will have a statue outside Progressive Field. He will have a spot in Cooperstown. I don't know how that ball made it over the right field wall, but for the Guardians, they find a way. And I'll say this, you know this, you know, the White Sox struck out 75 times in this series, which is just crazy to think about. In a lot of ways, the Guardians and Rays do a lot of similar things. It's going to be a fundamental series. It's going to come down to whoever hits with people on base. And if you're Tampa Bay, you've had an amazing year, but you are now playing a team that, one, has nothing to lose and has pitching.
3: John Fanta is with us here. A very happy John Fanta. Make sure to check out Fanta and 60 on Mondays as well. Great stuff, as always, wherever he's at, play-by-play, on the set, NBC on Saturdays, and, of course, with his new show. Getting to college football, to the Big Ten specifically. Ohio State, it's the beat goes on. Indiana trails 17-6 in the fourth quarter, has to rally to beat Nebraska, has yet to really look like the team we saw last year. And Oregon loses at home to UCLA. What do you view as being the big 1,000-foot view story from the Big Ten Conference today, with those being the primary results and USC's 31-23 win and Happy Valley being the fourth?
2: None of them.
3: Wow.
2: And that's because so let's see. You gave me Ohio State and you gave me Indiana.
3: Uh-huh.
2: Right?
3: Oregon, UCLA, and USC, Penn State.
2: Yeah, that's it. That's it. Oregon, UCLA. I'm sorry. The story is UCLA. So UCLA has a path to the playoff. And if you don't believe me, folks, here's the deal. They're going to host Wisconsin in primetime at the Rose Bowl next week. NBC, we had the selection of either that game or Nebraska, Oregon. And to be able I think it's really cool that now next Saturday night in primetime at the Rose Bowl. I mean, Josh, when is the last time we talked about a destination network TV game at the Rose Bowl during the regular season? It's been a while.
3: To your point, I'm looking at their schedule. They don't play Ohio State or Indiana. And with those teams going head to head next week, like, one of them has to lose. And you're talking about not just a path to the playoff, where the Big Ten is a conference that you have several teams go to the playoff. You're talking about a potential path to a Big Ten championship game too, which Cignetti wasn't even able to do in year one.
2: Yes, and additionally, on top of all of these things, you're talking about a potential LA Super Bowl. Now, there's a long way to go. But all of a sudden, The LA teams are the story tonight, and then I'll get to you the other story, which is actually not jubilation, it's disappointment. But I'll get you the UCLA is back. Bob Chesney has a chance to be, like, we keep throwing around who's going to be the next Kurt Cignetti. I think it's unfair, but he actually has a chance to be this West Coast savant who transforms the program. I love the, you know, another James Madison guy and a guy who's just worked tirelessly, gets his job, you know, and he's just changed the complexion of the program. And, you know, you could say, well, Oregon didn't have Dante Moore. Okay, well, guess what? UCLA lost Nico Iamaliava in the middle of the game. How many teams with a first-year coach lose their quarterback? The guy who comes in, Ty Dieffenbach, he goes 3 of 6. UCLA completed 13 passes at Austin Stadium. If I told you before the game that was what was going to happen, I think you would have said, how much did Oregon win by? A lot of people, Oregon was a double-digit point favorite. I mean, the other side of this is Dan Lanning. They're the biggest disappointment in college football. They are the biggest disappointment in college football. They have one of the biggest payrolls in college football. They're going to miss the playoff. You can knock them out of the playoff, they're out. It's not going to happen because their schedule's still loaded. They still, you look at their schedule, they still play Ohio State. And they have to go to Columbus. That's on Saturday, November 7th.

0: Nebraska lost that game to me. I mean, I don't want to discredit Indiana. I think Indiana has flaws. I think it's going to show against Ohio State next Saturday. But if I'm Nebraska and you've lost, what, 31 in a row to ranked opponents, that's very, very disappointing, Josh. They gave that game away. They missed a field goal in the second quarter. They made mistakes that were self-inflicted. And then I don't know what they were doing covering Nick Marsh. They weren't covering him. That's a deflating L for the Huskers, a game that they had in their hands.
1: Is it strange? My takeaway from Alabama-Georgia is positives for both sides, that I thought Alabama, being as young as they are, the way they hung in a game like that against a program that has just these bona fides, and I understand what Alabama has been, but they hadn't been that under Kalen DeBoer. I came away from that game feeling like, yeah, both these teams can win a title. And I didn't know if I felt that way about a team with a sophomore quarterback and 15 new starters going into the weekend.
0: Yeah, I think it's a great point. You know, it felt like a semifinal game in the college football playoff. If they both played in the college football playoff, again, I mean, here's the thing. I have a hard time believing that those two teams are outside of the top four teams in the country. And if you want to put, if you want to shuffle them around, maybe top five. But I don't have them outside the top five. My top five teams would be Georgia, Alabama, Ohio State, Notre Dame, and Miami. I mean, that's what I would do in college football right now. I thought that Alabama, you know, that's a self-inflicted wound on the penalty. It's a terrible penalty to commit late in the game. I know other Tuscaloosa fans are saying that the refs had it in for them. Here's the deal. Kirby Smart was 2-7 against the Tide. His team showed resilience. They showed guts. They showed moxie. And they've got a running back, Dwight Phillips Jr., who's a house. I mean, he's running the ball with authority. That's a hell of a win for the Bulldogs. They deserve the number one ranking. They are the best team in college football. Anything can happen in this. But when I look at their schedule, I see a team that's going to run gamut and roll into the SEC championship game.
1: John Fanta, you should know that college basketball starts in just a few weeks. Yours truly is launching a new college basketball show that launches on Monday through Westwood One Sports. It's called Everyday Should Be March. You should be a guest on it at some point, because every time you come on, by the way, good things happen to your Cleveland Browns. They were 0-1, and then you came on a few weeks ago, and they haven't lost since. So that might be good news against the Jets that you're coming on tonight. So congratulations to your Browns. But is there a college basketball headline that you're most looking forward to with the season starting just a few weeks from now? Everyday Should Be March, launching on Monday.
0: I think Illinois is just so fun. And now if they could break through, you know, they're just so fun. David Mirkovich is back. Andre Stojakovic is back. The Ivicic brothers are back. They went and they got Stefan Vaux from Providence. So I think that's a really fascinating story in college basketball. Florida's going to be number one. I think the most dangerous team upside-wise is Connecticut. And at Duke, based on their exhibition result, it would appear that this is John Shire's deepest team. What's the point of all this? I know I picked four teams right there for you. The point of all this is the depth at the top of college basketball is really, really good. And to loop all this together, Milan Momcilovic at Kentucky is certainly a fun storyline. But right now they're not thinking about basketball for once in Lexington. They're always thinking about it. But tonight they're thinking about Will Stein. They hit a home run with the hire. That's a hell of a win for the Wildcats. I love the ballsy approach in overtime. They out-kiffin to kiffin. And you know, Josh, the college football gods send messages in different ways. Lane Kiffin has two losses, okay? We're in the first half of October still. He's not going to make the playoff, barring a major, major, you know, answer here and that they run the table. I don't think a three-loss LSU with a loss to Kentucky is making the college football playoff. Good for Kentucky. They're my big winner of the night for how resilient they were. The Wildcats will be fascinating. And, you know, I'm going to stay in your neck of the woods. I think if you're a Tar Heel fan, you got to be encouraged by the first taste of basketball under Michael Malone. There might not be a more intriguing storyline. Intriguing. I'm not talking about them as the best team. I'm just intrigued to see how Michael Malone handles being a college coach.

0: I think he can coach his tail off. I want to see if it translates and if Terrence Brown and Nao Abdallah can get cooking and Chapel Hill gets cooking as a result. The Atlantic Coast Conference has a chance to be a top two conference in college basketball. It might come off as a hot take, but I think the league is going to be really, really good. There are candidates there. There's Louisville. There's Virginia. There's Miami. There's Carolina. Like, the league could really have a strong year. Let's see if they live up to it.
1: That Michael Malone, he'd be a great guest to have on a podcast such as Every Day Should Be March. It'd be great to have him on potentially on the first episode. That might be something that would be great if we could potentially line something like that up. Wink, wink, wink, wink. John Fanta, it is good to chat with you, my friend, and you're the best. We'll have to do this again in a few weeks. Good luck to your Guardians and the ALCS, and all the best.
0: I'm going to leave you with this, Josh. Rest in peace to Coach Ditka. I love passionate people. I never met Mike Ditka, but to me, from the outsider's perspective, the guy is one of one. So I'll end with that. Rest in peace to Coach Ditka, and good luck with your new show. I can't wait to come on.
1: I love that. There goes John Fanta. Appreciate that. And wouldn't it just be symbolic and perfect if the Chicago Bears are able to get a win against the Green Bay Packers on Sunday, the weekend that we lose Coach Ditka at 86 years old. Appreciate John Fanta's visit with us. This sounds like a hot take. Don't think it is, though. It might sound crazy. Yours truly does not believe Georgia is the best team in America, despite the fact they're number two and just beat Alabama. We'll tell you who we think is number one, the best team, next.
2: Hollywood hosts a possible Super Bowl preview when the NFL's last two MVPs face off. Josh Allen leads the Bills into SoFi against Matthew Stafford and the Rams on Monday Night Football. Westwood One Sports.
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15: Well, our next chance of rain in central Ohio comes in late Saturday night and continues into Sunday morning. On Sunday, that rain will come to an end in the morning, then turn lighter, highs in the 60s. That is your 97.1 The Fan weather forecast. I'm 10 Weather Impact Chief Meteorologist Chris Tomer.
2: It's Josh Graham.
16: Here we are, Josh Graham. No sooner than he finishes up with John Fanta, his power gets knocked out again. Alex, what's going on here?
17: There's no way. You're kidding right now.
16: I promise. But that doesn't mean I'm not going to close this thing out in style. But I want to welcome in my pal, Robert Walsh, who I learned a lot from when I first became a producer years ago. And now here we sit on national radio just chopping it up. What's happening, my man?
18: Thank you. Thank you. You're far too kind.
16: I mean, listen, I try to be nice.
17: He's got a good set of pipes, too.
16: He does.
17: And I don't mean the
16: He's
17: vocals.
16: He's very good at
17: I'm
16: this.
17: Sorry. Yes, I do. I'm sorry.
18: I don't want to overstep myself on my first night on Westwood One Sports Night, but I do have an unusual question for you guys if you're open.
17: I'm so
16: I would
17: ready.
16: Love that.
18: All right. You get $1 million, but every time you fart, you go to the last place you pooped. Do you take the $1 million, or do you continue living your regular civilian life?
16: I think I'm taking the $1 million.
17: Oh, I'm taking the mill, baby.
16: I got to do it.
18: Hey, you better hope you're never on a road trip, because all of a sudden you pull over to that travel center. You got to drop one, you head 300 miles down the road, and then all of a sudden, you're back to the roadside? Come on, dude.
17: I would choose my save point wisely is all I'll say.
16: And that's been the bonus round of unusual questions. You know, Robert, back in the day, we used to have a segment called Take It to the House. That segment has now evolved, and now we call it Put It to Bed. He's out.
17: Shh, don't be so loud.
16: I'm sorry. Sorry, Alex.
17: A little quieter.
16: So, I feel like all three of us here have a bit of a nerdy side, wouldn't you say?
17: Absolutely.
16: Yeah.
17: I have a whole anime tattoo sleeve.
16: Oh, you're about it. You're that dude.
17: I'm that guy. know what's crazy, Will? When my parents were doing a gender reveal for me, they didn't even do it because they knew I was him. I'm sorry.
16: Holy cow. We should just end the show now. We really should.
17: You know what's crazy, Will? Every time I go home, I take off my shoes, but I never see defeat.
16: You are just
18: That would really upset Rex Ryan.
17: I'm sorry. Yeah, my iWatch is going off. It's saying I have too much motion. I'll stop.
16: Well, I think both of you could appreciate this story because this dude at Target went to extreme lengths to get some Pokemon cards that had some pretty good value to them.
18: And the 30th anniversary set.
16: Yes.
17: Good pull.
16: That's right.
17: Good pull, Robert.
16: He knows his stuff. I'm telling you.
17: I punch a scalper in the face right now for Josh back.
16: Well, this guy didn't punch a scalper, but what he did do was pull out a chainsaw.
17: What?
16: That's right. So apparently there was these cards were like behind a window or something, like a display case, and this dude goes and he takes a chainsaw from, I guess, the hardware department, and he like bashes the window open to try to get these Pokemon cards. Yes.
19: Ooh, that sounds like Texas Chainsaw Massacre.
16: It is spooky season.
17: That it is.
16: Are we spooky fans around here?
17: I love this.
18: Oh yeah.
16: What's love this okay? Spooky. Best scary movies. What we got?
17: Oh god.
18: Ooh, what are you trying to talk about? Big monster movie? Or are you talking about unachievable success horror movies?
16: I'm talking like scary, oh, spooky. Man.
17: Okay.
16: Whatever is your thing.
17: I'll say one of the most recent ones.
16: I like slashers. What do you guys like?
17: One of the most recent ones I was pleasantly surprised with was Weapons. That was very well done.
16: Yeah. Weapons was no joke, dude. That was creepy.
17: Incredible.
18: See, and that's like perfectly on the line between thriller and horror.
17: Yes.
18: That's what I can appreciate. Kind of like, what was the Nicolas Cage movie?
17: Oh, Face Off? Oh, sorry.
18: Long Legs.
17: Yes.
18: Really enjoyed Long Legs.
17: That's a good one. There's a number two coming out too. And also, little tease, just came out, Other Mommy. Really good.
16: Yes.
18: I've seen mixed reviews.
17: Oh, it's good. It's good.
18: Okay.
16: I'm going to have to check that out. Robert,
18: Will Dalton,
16: if you
18: have not seen Long Legs, you need it if only for the fact of Nicolas Cage singing, "If you don't let me in, I'll have to come back not once.
16: Guys,
18: not twice."
16: It's been a good show. Hope Josh got his power figured out. Thanks to John Fanta. We'll see you next on Westwood One Sports Night.
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0: is Westwood One Sports Night. Here's Josh Graham.
1: Georgia 20, Alabama 17. Almost said 27-24. Live action. We'll do it live. 310-840-4910. Your reaction to that game. And who do you think? Put records aside. Just use your eyeballs. Use your brain. Who do you think the best team in college football is? Who do you think it is right now? Number one goes down, Texas. Georgia's going to slot into that position. Is Georgia the best team in college football? Do you think it's Notre Dame? Do you think it's Miami? Do you think it's somebody else? I think it's someone else. Ohio State might be the best team in college football. In the Big Ten Conference, this should be the biggest story coming out of week six. It is Ohio State or bust for the Big Ten to continue its streak of winning national championships. From a 1,000-foot view, that might be the biggest story in college football this year. The SEC hasn't even been to a national title game the last 3 years. The Big Ten has won the last three titles. Can they make it four? Can the SEC get back into the title conversation and win championships? It seems early on, the SEC, pretty strong. The Big Ten, it's Ohio State, and that's it among teams that can win a championship. Indiana and Oregon, we learned today, they're not on the level to win three or four college football playoff games. While the Hoosiers won today, unranked Nebraska was in control most of the way. Josh Hoover isn't Fernando Mendoza. That O-line doesn't look nearly as strong as last year's team did. It's affecting the quality of the run game. They were down 17-6 in the fourth quarter. And this shouldn't be breaking news with Oregon, considering Oregon already has two losses. They're not getting strong enough quarterback play, whether it's Dante Moore or Dylan Raiola. They looked like a team today that's still missing their offensive coordinator, Will Stein, quite a bit. And Will Stein seems to be pretty happy as the head coach of the Kentucky Wildcats. They're going to be in the top 25 after falling out last week, beating the LSU Tigers at the Horn in overtime. Oregon loses to UCLA. UCLA was playing with its backup. You're a double-digit favorite. You bench Dylan Raiola. It's ugly. And it's no longer small sample sizes anymore. Like, focusing on Indiana, they have not looked really impressive in any game against a P4 opponent this year. Could have lost to Northwestern. Probably should have lost today to Nebraska. You beat Rutgers, but it's Rutgers. That barely counts. Next week, you got Ohio State coming into Bloomington. And speaking of the Scarlet and Gray, the Buckeyes look like the best team in college football. But Josh, they have a loss on their schedule. Yeah, it was on the road at Texas. They were leading the game by 20 in the fourth quarter. If you play that game again on a neutral field, Ohio State is favored by more than a field goal, maybe close to a touchdown considering Texas lost in Red River. They also have the best player in the country in Jeremiah Smith. He scored a touchdown on his first catch today. But do you know what's even more impressive than scoring a touchdown on your first catch? Doing this on your second catch.
2: But now it's Cook back at right guard, and there's Jeremiah Smith catching it out on the left side. Down the edge, down the sideline, and he's in again! Two catches, two touchdowns! Jeremiah Smith doubles up for Ohio State!
1: Jeremiah Smith had two more touchdowns, and it's not even odds anymore for him to win the Heisman Trophy. It would have been crazy for a wide receiver to be favored even odds to win the Heisman on October the 11th. Now it's close to minus 200 odds for a wide receiver to win the Heisman Trophy. When the Buckeyes roll into Bloomington and they hand Indiana their first loss since the 2024 season, they're going to leave no doubt about what they are. And what they are, the one school in the Big Ten Conference that has a chance of continuing the streak of consecutive national championships. That is what Ohio State can do. Ohio State is the best team in the conference, and you can make a case they're the best team in the country. And let's take inventory for a second. Yeah, we know 12 teams can make the playoffs. That doesn't mean all the teams can win. That doesn't mean that's the truth when it comes to the college basketball tournament as well. You have teams like JMU and Tulane last year that make it that you know aren't winning a title. That's going to be the case again. Got circled six teams that can win a championship. 12 make the playoff, six can win a championship. And here are the six. Ohio State, Georgia, Notre Dame, Texas, Miami, Alabama. That's the list. We forgetting anybody? Ohio State, Texas, Georgia, Notre Dame, Miami, Alabama. Those six. We can count here. East Carolina Education, what's up? That doesn't mean other teams can't go on a run. Ole Miss wasn't one of those teams we considered to be a title team, and they made it to the semifinal. That's possible for teams like Indiana. That's possible for a team like Ole Miss. Maybe a team like LSU who lost tonight, but not winning at all. And by the way, LSU, very slim margin now. They need to run the table in order to get into the college football playoff. Good luck with that. This would be an argument against expanding the 24. Because once we get to the CFP, there really are only five or six teams that can win it. Even last year, you might say, well, Josh, Miami, they were the last team in and they made it to the title game and it was a one-score game. Yeah, that's true, but the only reason that they had to get the final spot is because they didn't win the ACC, and the only reason they didn't win the ACC is because of some weird tiebreaker scenarios that didn't have them going to Charlotte. Didn't make a lot of sense. Because these conferences have become so inflated that teams, the best teams aren't playing each other, and it's more important who you don't play versus who you do play. All the more reason why conference championships have become a bit outdated as a concept, gonna become obsolete whenever they expand the playoff, we think. It's Ohio State or bust for the Big Ten's national championship hopes, but what say you? 310-840-4910. What do your eyeballs tell you when it comes to who the best team in college football is? Because right now, there are... how many teams can you even make an argument for, Will? This isn't to say teams that you are going to endorse, but teams you could argue the best team in college football. Obviously, you can make that case for Georgia. You can make that case, because we just did, for Ohio State. You could make that case for Notre Dame and Miami because they're both unbeaten, haven't lost. And can you still make that case for Texas? They have one loss and they beat Ohio State. I mean, I got a feeling that some folks from Austin are saying, if Ohio State's the best team, then, well, we beat Ohio State.
3: I don't think you can. Like, I think the teams that you name there, Georgia, Notre Dame, Ohio State. What was the other one? Was there a fourth?
1: Miami.
3: Miami. I think that's the list.
1: Make a case for. Okay.
3: Yeah.
1: Georgia is going to be number one, but that doesn't mean that they're the best team in the country, if you follow. 310-840-4910 if you want in. Let's go to Barry from Boston, who wants in. On Westwood One Sports Night, Josh Graham here with you. Who do you think the best team in the country is, Barry?
4: Well, obviously, I think the team that you're leaving off the list, and maybe we should move it to seven instead of six. Who knocked off the number one team today? Oklahoma.
1: They have two losses.
4: Do they have? Honestly, I'm not too familiar with them, even though my sister-in-law lives in Broken Arrow.
1: Oklahoma. I got you. Okay, so this is like a shout-out to Oklahoma and some family here. Oklahoma, they lost that Georgia team that I mentioned. They played Oklahoma a couple weeks ago. The final score of that game was 41-13. So they lost to Michigan, who's not very good. So I don't think it's Oklahoma, albeit I'm happy for them. I'm happy for them today. That was a fun game.
4: Yeah, no, it was a super fun game. And, you know, college football was so exciting today. I texted a couple of my buddies, and they're like, oh, I'm not, because we're from Boston. So New England's not really into college football the way that the rest of the country is, and especially down south. And these games that I was watching today, especially on the road, all the games where people won on the road. Do you know how hard it is to do that? And
5: you weren't even locked in on Bill. You weren't even locked in on Bill winning in Pittsburgh.
4: Yeah,
5: locked in on that.
4: Yeah, there's another one. Belichick is you know, as tough as he's had it for the past year. He's doing fantastic. He's doing great, you know. And when I say he, not he, but his team is doing fantastic. So nice talking to you, brother. I hope you have a wonderful weekend.
1: It's good to hear from you as well. Will Dalton, I'll let you have your moment before I completely dump water over you.
3: I was wondering, like, what's the holdup here? Why are we not talking about who Linnell calls Hoodie in the Heels, which I think is very creative on his part. Listen, I know Pittsburgh was without Heinchel, their starting quarterback. I got it. He's ultimately who led them to be number 25, although the backup did do good against Virginia Tech in that game last week.
5: He had two turnovers in the second half, but go on.
3: We kept him afloat. He kept him afloat.
5: Tech missed a kick. That's why Pittsburgh's ranked.
3: Besides the point, Carolina had been looking for a signature win under Bill Belichick. They had. Like, Clemson, although Clemson's it still would have been a bit against Clemson Death Valley. That didn't happen. They tried to make it interesting against Notre Dame last week, although we all know it really wasn't. But, they tried. This one, hey, it's a top 25. They might not have had their starting quarterback, but it is still a top 25 team on the road. Shout out to Belichick. There is no question that this team, and specifically this defense, a ton better than last year. Bill Belichick deserves a lot of credit for that. They still need a quarterback. They don't have that yet, but they deserve a lot of credit. That was his first signature win. Thank you.
5: You done?
3: Yeah, that's what I got.
5: Whose fault is it that they don't have a quarterback? Oh, is it Bill Belichick's fault when you consider a team that's going to replace Pittsburgh in the top 25, Wake Forest, has a quarterback who's lighting it up that was playing in Chapel Hill last year and that Bill Belichick couldn't coach up at all to look like what he looks like not at Wake that. Freaking Forest? I'm sorry. Listening to you say all these things, it makes me sad. It makes me sad.
3: Is that not a signature win today?
5: It isn't. If it is, then that's sad.
3: Not?
5: Why?
3: It's a top 25 because, win.
5: Yeah, they're 25th, and they lost their quarterback, their best player, to an ACL tear a week ago. I'm sorry, if that's the signature win, Mac Brown was winning games like left and right prior to Bill's arrival. Bill Belichick is making twice what Mac Brown got paid. Mike Lombardi, who assembled this roster, was the highest paid GM in college football. More than what Alabama's paying. More than what Georgia and Texas are paying. And this is your roster? North Carolina is still trending to winning 6 games. So while it's true what you're saying, it's much more improved than what they were a year ago, it's still probably going to meet what the floor was for Mac Brown in his 7 years at North Carolina prior to Bill's arrival, and he had far fewer resources. He got paid half of what Bill Belichick's being paid. I cannot sit by as my state's highest paid public employee, Bill Belichick, gets $10 million a year, and we're going to applaud a 6-6 season. Not as Jake freaking Dickert at Wake Forest with less resources in the same league with North Carolina's quarterback from last year is going to be ranked and win more games in each of the last 2 years. Sorry, can't say you're doing an awesome job, North Carolina, because the bar should be higher than this.
3: The Tar Heels are 3-2. They're over 500.
5: Let's go to Landon in South Carolina. Landon, who do you think is the best team in college football? What do your eyeballs tell you?
6: Currently, right now, I say either Ohio State or Georgia. But my dad's a diehard Miami Canes fan, so he probably would say Miami.
5: I was just rooting for you, Landon. Landon, I was just rooting for you to say my eyeballs say it's the Gamecocks after what they did to Florida today. Well, I was just rooting for you to say it.
6: It's funny because my birthday was last week, and I actually went to the game, and I was that's probably the most heartbreaking loss I've probably ever seen. I was so sad. So I was very happy to see that they came out and did what I think they should have been doing all season. I think, obviously, I know they've had some tough losses this year, but I think South Carolina is way more talented than their record shows.
1: I love it. So you say Miami and Ohio State, you think, are the best teams?
6: I would say Miami, Ohio State, or Georgia.
1: Okay. I got you. Appreciate the call from South Carolina. It's good to hear from you. Yeah, it is hard to tell in that group at the top. There's no question. On this show, we don't just talk about the big dogs, though. We don't just talk about the teams that Dylan just rattled off there from, or pardon, Landon just rattled off there from South Carolina. We also talk about the little guy, too. Club G6 on the way. Let's go to Big C, who's in Atlanta. Big C, best team in college football. Go right ahead. Big C, what's up? Hi, Big C.
7: Yeah, hello?
1: Yeah, who's the best team in college football? Go.
7: The best team in college football right now, I'm being honest. I know this may not be what y'all want to hear. It's nobody. Because, look, I'm from
1: Are you
7: Georgia.
1: The same guy last week that said nobody too?
7: No, that's not me. That's not me. This Big C, I got my little podcast in Atlanta, Georgia. But
1: well, shout out to your podcast. Why is it nobody?
7: Well, because I'm a Georgia fan, and I've been a Georgia fan, you know, for like 40 years. And Georgia should be number one. They're the number one team. If you look at the accolades of how it works, they're number one. But Georgia has some issues as far as, you know, making a lot of mistakes. Georgia could have lost that game. If that guy for Alabama, if they had to call it pass interference, Alabama could have possibly won that game. And Georgia, problem I have had with them since Todd Monken left as offensive coordinator, is that Bobo don't have a killer instinct. When he was inside the 10, he was playing like a field goal instead of throwing the ball in the end zone, trying to get up 7, so, you know, that's what Monken would do. But now the top team, I would give you my top 3 teams. Ohio State is definitely one. Georgia is one. And I, you know, you may not, but I still think Notre Dame is one.
1: Big C, thanks for the call. Appreciate it. I love that he's like thinking about what order to put them in. Yeah, I got Georgia at 1, Ohio State at 1, and you know, Notre Dame, I might put it 1-2. I got it. Thank you, Big C. We understand it's pretty tight at the top of things. It's a great call. It's not a college football season starting until you hear a Georgia fan complain about Mike Bobo after a win. We hadn't heard that yet because they've won every game by 24 or more. But it's now officially a college football season when we take a phone call about from a Georgia fan complaining about Mike Bobo as a play caller after a win. But as promised, we don't just talk about the big dogs. The little guy gets celebration too. I'm talking about the group of 6 schools, the G6. We open up Club G6. Will I keep my shirt on this week? Maybe, but maybe not. That's next on Wessel 1 Sports Night.
0: The Falcons and Michael Penix Jr. are suddenly one of the NFL's hottest teams. Could they win their 3rd in a row facing the Ravens? Sunday Night Football, Falcons, Ravens, Westwood One Sports.
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1: We're not talking enough baseball.
25: South of the river with the
1: Cleveland Guardians are in the ALCS. 2-0 winners, Jose Ramirez, with a swing that looked like a wedge shot. Don't know how it got over the right field fence, but it did. The Guardians have the Tampa Bay Rays. We'll get to the NLCS in just a bit. But what's most important right now? It isn't the big dogs. And specifically the dogs that reside from Georgia. 20-17 winners against Alabama. It's not them. It's not even Ohio State. No, in this moment, this show, we open up the club that we call Club G6, celebrating the group of six. Once a week, I take off these headphones. I take off what some people call to be these nerdy sunglasses or glasses to help me see. And I put on the shades. And I put on a backwards hat. As if I'm 18 again, wearing a Hurley shirt in a college bar in Greenville, North Carolina called Rumors. You don't know anything about that, Will Dalton. What you do know about is jamming. And that's what we're doing. Talking about the little guy in college football. I'm not going to take my shirt off this week, but full disclosure, I may not have any pants on. Let's get into it. Boise State, Fresno. You want to talk about an important showdown? This is every bit that. So much is on the line in the bastardized version of the Pac-12 conference. Fresno jumped in front. Boise State had the counter, ranked 23rd in the country, by the way. 22-20, Fresno State is going for it to try to tie the game on a two-point play, and they're not going to convert on the two, so it remains a two-point margin. This game's approaching halftime. Yeah, we're on late, and we're keeping tabs on the Pac-12. Another game that happens super late tonight that we pay close attention to. Why? Because it matters. The Bison, dominant in the FCS ranks. Now they're in the FBS. And North Dakota State had a showdown with UNLV. And Dan Mullen's team, that is known for its offense, they had to win a shootout last week. One of four teams in college football this year that have a P4 scout. They beat Cal of the ACC a week ago, and that final score was 39-31. You want to know what the final count was today in Vegas? 13-7! UNLV playing defense, y'all, in Vegas! There was a viral video of a North Dakota State fan taking a dump on the side of the road in Vegas. They party. The Bison do. They generally score points. They did not today. Welcome to the FBS. Welcome to the G6, North Dakota State. Here's an L, courtesy of Dan Mullen and UNLV. We're pouring it out for Hawaii right now. Not in the good way. Not like the good pour that Will Dalton's doing right now. Pouring heavy. No, no, no. They're facing Arizona State right now. And halftime in Tempe, it's Arizona State 17. The Rainbow Warriors have 6. Not looking all that promising for Hawaii. Your boy did lay 20.5 points with Arizona State. We'll see what happens when that goes down. But that's not meant to be a slight. Let's get to some of the toasts we have in Club G6. Outside of the marquee clashes and the live games going on at the moment, we have some special shout outs to make. Old Dominion at App State. The score in the fourth quarter, App State 3, Old Dominion 2. Fourth quarter. Gross conditions. Hurricane remnants in North Carolina. ODU punches it in the fourth, though, gets an interception to clinch things. 10-3. ODU, a 9.5-point underdog, winning on the field at App State, overcoming a 3-2 deficit in the fourth quarter to do so. You know who's electric? The Beavers. We're talking about Oregon State. Oregon State, a week after getting Colorado State's DC fired at halftime because they scored so many points, the Beavs dropped 66 on San Diego State's head. San Diego State, you can't use the mumps as an excuse. You won last week. This week, you got drilled in Corvallis. Oregon State making it happen. Also, special shout-out to Georgia Southern. They gave James Madison a scare at halftime. Monarchs might have been caught looking ahead to that big showdown with Georgia State next weekend. They ended up winning the game, JMU does. Also, like the thinking for UMass going for two against Miami of Ohio

0: game. Group of six. Club G6. Let's go. What? What were you saying?
1: I can't hear you.
0: I can't hear you.
2: Are you not entertained?
0: It's been Club G6. Where I went to school, there was a place that doesn't exist anymore. Called Rumors. Never saw a stickier floor in my life than that place. And they used to let you in for free before 11 p.m. one day during the week. So you best believe my happy ass was there before 11. Fantastic. Let's go to Bert in Baltimore. Bert, hard left turn to talking about the top notch teams. What do you got? Yes, you are on.
3: I just called to listen to the music and dance. I was twirling my cell phone around with all my lights off like a glow stick, baby.
0: Shirtless?
3: Of course. Come on.
0: Yeah.
3: Following your lead, brother.
0: Let's go. Well, let's jam. What? What do you say?
3: Oh, yeah.
0: Who do you know here? Who do you know? Huh? Do I know you? You look like someone familiar. We definitely know each other.
3: Hey, I called in about who the best team in the land is. I got two points of view. From a traditional view, I think it's Ohio State. Despite the loss, we didn't ask who should be ranked number one. You just asked who you thought the best team was.
0: They
3: had one bad quarter. Throw that away, and I think the entire country would agree with that with both of us. However, historically, success has been defined by who, whether it's a person or a regime, can produce / reproduce the strongest offspring. So my non-traditional best team in the land is the James Madison Dukes, who have not only produced a team that's gone 46-11 over the last 5 years since moving up to what used to be Division One, but
0: music,
3: now
0: Alex.
3: They've spawned the Indiana Hoosiers and the undefeated UCLA Bruins. It's actually quite remarkable.
0: You're about to make me take my shirt off and start talking that way about G6 schools. JMU, let's go. Let's boogie. Two shots. Two. I want a double. No, I don't care what type of liquor. Just put it in the glass. Put it in the glass. Throw it down. JMU. Trying to remember, because now I'm a dad, like a young child, like what proper decorum in some of these establishments are. Will Dalton, do you still frequent establishments like this?
4: I'm more of a bar guy than a club guy, personally.
0: What's your order?
4: But I mean, I like a good old-fashioned, man. I like an old-fashioned. A smoked old-fashioned, preferably. Just whatever the house bourbon is, I'll take it with that.
0: I wish I should know what it is for you. For some reason, I had you, and this just might be a perception of you. I don't know if it's a positive or a negative perception. You just seemed like a Moscow Mule guy.
4: I love a good Moscow Mule.
0: Yeah.
4: There it is. Yeah. That used to be my thing.
0: That doesn't surprise me. 310-840-4910. Yeah, I'm a rum and coke guy. Judge me. Let's go to TD. And I like Fireball whiskey. I don't care.
4: Oh my God.
0: Sue me.
4: How old are
0: you? TD in Dallas. TD, go right ahead.
5: Oh, Josh Graham. So
0: what's happening?
5: Again, I got my robes on. I got my chalice out.
0: Yeah.
5: Dancing around in front of the bonfire in my robes.
0: Hey, this is important. Let me hold you up real quick, TD. I should probably set you up properly here. Sorry. We have a large party of people that are walking out of Club G6. We got our, you know, three buttons down on the button up. Our collars are popped. You got your robe. You're hanging out. In fact, my buddy Robert, who produces our guy John Lund show, is with us here, and I know you're the number one John Lund fan in the world, so you might want to impress him and introduce him to who you are, TD,
5: well,
0: in Dallas.
5: I'd like to say I'm not a fan as much so as I am a colleague. I am a very famous, very successful cult leader. Mm-hmm. And I am the official curator of the Cult of Lund. You can add us on Facebook at the Cult of Lund.

0: $1,000 on in Greenville, what? North Carolina. Oh yeah, oh yeah. You know, when you're a very famous, popular cult leader, you got to make your rounds to all the national nightclubs.
1: I can't tell if you're being serious or not,
0: brother. No, I'm dead serious. I've had some incredible nights in Rumors in Greenville, North Carolina.
1: Why were you in Greenville, North Carolina at Rumors?
0: Well, so, I used to work for the government, and I used to work, so I was at the Marine Corps base over there in Lejeune.
1: Oh, I got you. That makes sense now.
0: It was a cool escape on the weekends to go out to the college town, hang out in Greenville a little bit. Let's go hit up Rumors. You know what I'm saying?
1: So you're sitting in your robe, painting a picture.
0: Yeah.
1: You're sitting in your robe tonight. And you're like, I'm on the fence whether or not I'm going to call Josh. I usually call Lund. I don't know if I'm going to call Josh. But then Josh references Rumors in Greenville, North Carolina. And that's when you're like, got to do it. Divine intervention.
0: No. I was already dialed into the show. I was already calling it. So many like insane like upsets tonight. Yeah. I felt like I had to interact on some level. The rumor.
1: What was your favorite
0: was just,
1: one? Because
0: like,
1: here's what's crazy. Last night, Will Dalton and I were talking about games that we were trying to forecast where the upsets were. And the four games that we listed off last night, we gave out Nebraska, Indiana. We said Oklahoma, Texas, UCLA, Oregon. And, we said Iowa State, BYU. Well, one of them was a blowout. The other three were certainly in doubt. And two of them ended up being upsets. What was your favorite upset of the night?
0: Oh, well, my absolute favorite. And again, I am TD in Dallas. Your close personal friend, TD in Dallas. The fairgrounds are flooded every single year on this Saturday with all the OU, UT people coming from down south in Austin, from up north in Oklahoma, and they're all converging here in the city of Dallas. And it's a huge event every year, and it's always fun for... Especially, I really get a kick out of all the people who probably didn't even... go to college for one semester that gets so wrapped up in this, but UT losing to OU, how much fun is that?
1: Oh,
0: Arch Manning with the two interceptions in the fourth quarter. And don't get me wrong, I'm rooting for the kid. He seems like a wonderful kid, you know, like he's got a good head on his shoulders. But man, around here we got so many ridiculous, again, people with zero ties to the university. They're just UT fans because they feel like since they live in Texas, that's who they're supposed to root for. And it's very fun to watch when all that goes the opposite direction for them.
1: Good for you.
0: Most of them are bandwagon anyways.
1: Yeah, I got you.
0: Yeah, what a interesting loss.
1: Home run call. Thank you so much, TD. Good to hear from you in Dallas. The TD in Dallas, my close personal friend. Coming up, more of your calls. Plus the good, the bad, the ugly from the SEC tonight. And maybe eventually we'll talk about the NLCS. No promises, though, here on Westwood One Sports Night.
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9: Well, our next chance of rain in Central Ohio comes in late Saturday night and continues into Sunday morning. On Sunday, that rain will come to an end in the morning, then turn lighter, highs in the 60s. That is your 97.1 The Fan weather forecast. I'm 10 Weather Impact Chief Meteorologist Chris Tomer.
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9: Let's get to the calls. Before we get to the good, the bad, the ugly from the SEC tonight. Trying to discern who the best team in college football is. What your eyeballs tell you. The rankings are going to say it's Georgia number one, but how much better are they than Ohio State? Is it Notre Dame? Is it Miami? Who do you make the case for? 310-840-4910. Mike the Grinch is in Cleveland. Mike the Grinch, what say you?
10: How are you, sir? It's been a few weeks since we last spoke. If you remember, I was singing how this is the most wonderful time of the year. The last few weeks, I've had work and the weather, because I can only sit out on the back porch and listen to Tom Hamilton talk about the great tribe win tonight, and the tribe being that I'm a certain person of a certain age group. But
11: yeah,
10: listen tonight. Oh, yeah, baby. So my money line bets today, Nebraska, almost. UNC, there's a winner. What was I going to say? I took Georgia, and I missed on Arkansas. And it was a decent day.
11: Uh-huh.
10: And Ohio State, you had to replace that defense that sent a bunch of guys to the NFL.
11: Looks pretty good.
10: And well, it's funny because my nephew is big into college football, and I love college football. I love the NFL. But anyways, I called him back in week zero and said, championship game, Georgia Notre Dame. And he said, are you out of your mind? Blah, blah, blah. Georgia Notre Dame. I'm telling you.
11: I would say that's crazy. I mean, both those teams are preseason top five teams. That seems pretty logical.
10: Being from Buckeye country, I'm not impressed with Ohio State's defense. I am impressed with Ohio State's offense. Texas, they, again, would be the flip side of that. I'm impressed with Texas' defense, but not Ohio State's. I mean,
11: Texas's offense. I get you. Mike, we got several calls. Right. Appreciate the call. Congrats on your bets. Appreciate you calling in. 310-840-4910. Can't imagine things being a little bit weirder than that was at the start. All right. Did great on the bets. Followed that. Uh-huh. Baseball, Tom Hamilton reference. Cool. Mr. Positive, let's get things back on the normal track of things.
12: To my warriors, break those chains that bind you to the torments of hell. Remember, do you feel it? Do you know what I mean? The moment is coming to awaken your dreams. Boom shakalaka. Hey Josh, love my TD from Texas. Bert, you're one cool dude. And Josh, and all my buddies out there, you are right about Ohio State. Michigan, the kryptonite, is not there, so Ohio State probably will win it all. Everybody, go for your dreams. Boom, shakalaka.
11: Anthony in San Francisco, what do you have to add to this?
13: I have to go after Mr. Positivity. Really? Yes. I'm the one that has to go after Mr.
11: Yes. Josh. Try meeting the positivity.
13: Josh, speaking of positivity, Josh, rum and coke guy. I, too, am a rum and coke guy, and I was wondering, my grandparents are from Nicaragua, which is a small Spanish country, Latin country.
11: Oh, yeah.
13: In Central America. I've wondered if you've ever had Florida Caña, which is Nicaragua's greatest export.
11: No, what is it? Is that one of those things that...
14: He said, I'm out. Bye-bye.
11: Is that a joke? Did we just get got or pranked in some way? I don't know. Said something and then just dipped out. I don't know. That happens sometimes. Buzz Williams once said, don't cuss. That's all I care about. 310-840-4910. We do have unusual questions in a little bit. That would have qualified as that. Getting to the good, the bad, the ugly from the SEC tonight. And it's not just about Georgia, Alabama, Texas, Oklahoma, who we spent so much time talking about. The good, that LSU-Kentucky game. There is nobody in sports that I feel better for right now than Kentucky's kicker. If you missed it, this game's in the fourth quarter. Kentucky was leading most of the game. They trailed 27-24. They're lining up for a chip shot field goal. And my guy from the right hash just boots it far left. Completely botches it to the left. But then he gets a second shot at it because LSU fumbles the ball two plays later. They can't punch in the touchdown, so they settle for the field goal again, and this one's even closer. And what does he do? Right hash. He overcorrects and misses it wide right. So it's still 27-24. They need to get a stop. Kentucky does. It's final 2 minutes. They get into field goal range, line up for the kick, and I'm thinking, please, God, football gods, don't let this poor kid miss three kicks in the fourth quarter down three that potentially could force this game to OT. He bangs that one through. They go to overtime. You want to get the ball second because if the first team scores, you've got to know what you want to do, or you want to know what you have to do, pardon. LSU scores a touchdown, kicks the extra point. Kentucky, it's the right play. You go for two after the touchdown in response because in the second overtime, you have to go for two on scores anyway. They go for two. They get it. Kentucky storms the field. They beat LSU. That's the good. LSU or Kentucky getting back into the poll. We think that Wake Forest will get in for the first time this year. They beat their rivals from Raleigh at NC State. They only have one loss this year. They have some good wins as well. The bad was Florida tonight. A week after getting drilled by Mizzou, Florida has now lost. They're at home. They're facing South Carolina. It's 38-19. That's a win that might save Shane Beamer his job, or at least for now. And by the way, weird how the SEC honks talk about the league. When Louisville's ranked and loses two games that they're not supposed to lose, air quotes, they get mocked and the league gets mocked, the ACC. When Florida proves to be overrated and loses back-to-back, it's not them getting mocked. It's, well, you just don't know how hard it is to play in the SEC. Every single week is a challenge in the SEC. That's fine to have that sentiment if you're a conference that's made it at least to the national championship game in the last 3 years, which the SEC has not. And then ugly, Tennessee-Arkansas. I don't have a lot to say about this game, but no score after one. 7-0 Tennessee at halftime. The Vols held on to win 24-17. They're ranked top 15. They don't look like a top 15 team. George McIntyre in his first start. A touchdown and two picks. Getting to the top of the hour. There are two Ohio State receivers that we need to talk about. One former, one active, both incredibly newsworthy. That is next on Westwood One Sports Night.
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0: is Westwood One Sports Night. Here's Josh Graham.
1: Looking at how the best has been doing. Well, actually, we'll make that a tease. 20 minutes from now, Graham's gambling. We've had winning weeks the last 2 weeks. Got a couple of bets we'll hand out for the NFL when that time arrives. Speaking of the NFL, there are two Ohio State receivers we need to talk about. One that's currently in the league, the next that's going to be in the league very soon and be a player you hear about for years to come. Let's start with the newsworthy piece. Marvin Harrison Jr.'s time with the Arizona Cardinals is finished. In year three with Arizona, he's caught 13 touchdown passes. 13 touchdown catches in his fourth year. For perspective, he had 14 touchdowns his final year with the Buckeyes. Arizona's let it known that he's going to be inactive for this week's game, inactive until he's traded. There are reports that there's already been trades. There might be a trade that's close to being finalized. They're looking to see if it could be top. The rumor is that that's with the Houston Texans. But his four-game output this year, it's five grabs and a touchdown. It seems as if he's checked out. The Houston Texans, again, the rumor is that they're offering a day two pick in exchange for the former top 10 selection, but there are reports that Arizona would like a first-round pick for Marv. That's cool. Will Dalton would also like dinner with Sydney Sweeney. Shoot your shot. Good luck, but that's probably not going to happen. So that's the Marvin Harrison Jr. piece. Anything to add to that, Will, or did you just want to jump in and say, just sports, sports, sports, just sports?
2: I'd love to have dinner with Sydney Sweeney. Megan Fox in there, too.
1: She's in a number of commercials as well.
2: Boy, isn't she.
1: Everywhere.
2: That's all I got what to up? Say about that.
1: Forrest Gump.
2: Yeah.
1: So that's the Marvin Harrison Jr. piece. The drumbeat continues for Jeremiah Smith. Not only has he been the best receiver in the country, he's been the best player in the sport. Double check, Will, what the odds are, because we got Graham's gambling in a bit. The Heisman odds are currently, but he has scored touchdowns. He scored touchdowns on his first two touches today. Here's how the second sounded, courtesy of, who did Ohio State play? They played Maryland, so this is courtesy of our friends at Fox.
3: But now it's Cook back at right guard, and there's Jeremiah Smith catching it out on the left side. Down the edge, down the sideline, and he's in again! Two catches, two touchdowns! Jeremiah Smith doubles up for Ohio State!
1: Just another day in the office for Jeremiah Smith, who just goes off every single time he plays. All he does is score touchdowns, it seems. Four catches, 93 yards, and the two TDs. Will Dalton, what are his odds to win the Heisman Trophy right now?
2: Right now, they're plus 280.
1: You mean minus 280?
2: I'm looking at plus 280 on FanDuel.
1: Well, what up? Earlier today, I looked at it, and I saw minus 210. And on DraftKings, I see minus 220. Either way, heavy favorite. That would be pretty good value to get right now if you can get that on FanDuel. So, Will Dalton, you're a fan of taking bad lines and getting bad value.
2: Yeah, yeah.
1: That might be some good value to potentially look at. Ohio State has its second top 10 showdown of the year. Next weekend, the Buckeyes will travel to Indiana, getting the reigning champs. By the way, this is going to happen when draft time arrives. It's stupid. So we're going to deter against it now. Do not compare Marvin Harrison to Jeremiah Smith because both are top 10 picks. Both were the best receivers in college football when they played. Don't do this. We get it. They both went to Ohio State. They're both going to go in the top 10. Let's be smarter about this. Are you familiar, Will, with what Marvin Harrison Jr.'s nickname is?
2: I'm not.
1: Maserati Marv. That's his nickname. Maserati Marv. But part of the bit with Maserati Marv is that he struggles to do well and stay on the field when he gets touched. He's great. when he's not touched. But when you touch Maserati Marv, you get all up in his grill. Struggles to play, struggles to be as effective. That's why when he was at Ohio State, he was barely 200 pounds. He was skinny. Not Jeremiah Smith. Jeremiah Smith is a tank. Jeremiah Smith says, you want to get in my grill? Cool. I'm going to contact you back because that's what's fun for me. He's 20, and he is taller, and he is bigger and heavier than Marv is right now at 24 years old. There is a case that Jeremiah might be the number one pick in the draft. Because the quarterbacks that we thought were going to be at the top of the draft do not look fabulous, shall we say. Looking at you, Dante Moore and Arch Manning. Looking at you, Lenora Sellers. Looking at you guys pretty strongly. A receiver hasn't gone number one overall in the draft since Keyshawn Johnson 30 years ago, 1996. The Jets taking him first overall. So that's the two wide receivers that hail from Ohio State. Now let's finally talk some baseball. The Milwaukee Brewers could save the 2020 MLB season. Whoa. 2020? No, this is the year 2026 we're in, so we're talking about the 27. You know what? Let's just edit this out in post. No, it's late at night. It's not like we're live or anything. In 300 markets across the country and in Canada. You could just, Alex Teichert, you could just cut it out, you know? Will Dalton could do that thing here, you know? Can call a 30 real quick. Maybe give me like a warm tea, something of that sort. Oh, wait, we're live? We're live right now? They're all hearing this. Oh, goodness, I probably should get to the point. As we were saying, the Milwaukee Brewers could save the 2027 MLB season by beating the LA Dodgers in the NLCS. That is what is at stake here. A Milwaukee win would completely neuter the owner's arguments that a salary cap is a necessity. Because if you haven't been following too closely, the argument right now goes like this. Payroll disparities broke in baseball. The game's unfair because of this crazy disparity between the high spenders and the low spenders. That is an argument that you're going to hear owners make, despite the fact that the Mets spend as much as the Dodgers do, and the Mets finish with the third fewest wins in the National League. That argument is going to be even harder to make if you face a bottom five spender in the sport, which is guaranteed to happen from the American League, considering the White Sox payroll, according to Fangraphs, is 27th, the Tampa Bay Rays is 28th, and the Cleveland Guardians 29th. The Guardians, congrats to them, 2-0 winners in the ALDS tonight to advance. You have the 28th and 29th highest payrolls facing each other from the American League. One of them's going to get to the World Series. So if the Dodgers lose, the owners want us to believe that the little guy can't compete. It's unfair for the little guy with Milwaukee facing either the Rays or the Guardians. That's a tall order. Also, it's not like the Milwaukee Brewers beating LA is some sort of a pipe dream. I think we went through the odds that they're plus 130 to win the series. This isn't David versus Goliath. The Brewers won the regular season series against the Dodgers. The Brewers have the best record in baseball. This is why they have home field advantage in the NLCS. Game one, Sunday night. You want to talk about a pitching matchup that's decent? Jacob Mizorowski against Tarek Skubal is your game one pitching matchup, Dodgers-Brewers. Meanwhile, when you look at the Dodgers, this Dodger team's more vulnerable than the last two champs. This is LA going for a three-peat, but this team looks drastically different than the one we saw a year ago. For one, Shohei Ohtani's not pitching. He's shut down for the rest of the season. Shohei Ohtani also just got back from the IL on September 23rd. In the 9 games we've seen him since, he's batting .241 with no homers. Doesn't look like the same player. against the Braves, that bullpen that was a real question mark at the end of the regular season, shaky in games one and two. That doesn't seem solved. There's some real questions there in that LA bullpen. Also, for those who think it's just a foregone conclusion with LA, are we just going to forget how last season ended? This unbelievably dominant Dodger team was on the road in Game 7 against Toronto, trailing in the ninth inning, and needed Miguel Rojas, something called a Miguel Rojas, to hit a home run. He hadn't homered in a month, ties the game, needed a miracle bang-bang play at the plate in the 10th to break their way to keep going, and they needed Yamamoto to pitch on no day's rest to get the final outs in a miraculous way as well. They needed all that to happen just to beat the Toronto Blue Jays. Yet, we're going to hear people say that a salary cap is so necessary in baseball, it's worth losing a season over, which is absurd. Going back to the looming labor fight, public opinion's going to matter. There is a faction of baseball fans, and it's a real faction, that agree with the owner's position that smaller market teams don't have a fair chance to compete. There are fans that believe sacrificing a season for a salary cap would be helpful. It would be necessary. It would be worth it. And if the Dodgers beat Milwaukee and the Dodgers complete a three-peat, it'll only make that case stronger. Right or wrong, that will be the case that's made. And the fixation on payroll, even though it ignores small trades or the smart trades that the Dodgers have made, even though it ignores the terrific farm system, the terrific smart people in their organization, and how well run they are, that fixation, that argument that's being made will be impossible to avoid if the Dodgers are winning the title again. So if Milwaukee does face Tampa, that's when you have it flip. And the overwhelming public, baseball public, would view the owners as the bad guy here. And more pressure will be placed on them specifically to strike a deal. And if fans are mad enough, you might even see the government intervene and try to prevent a work stoppage in that sport. Because our position personally is, would a salary cap be a good thing for baseball? Yeah, sure. Is it necessary enough, a necessity, to lose baseball games next year? If 1994 and the strike taught us anything, the answer to that question is unequivocally and absolutely no. We need the play. Baseball has positive momentum going in their way, and you do not want to jeopardize it, especially if the playoffs are telling you and the results are telling you the little guy, if run smartly and correctly, has more than a fair shot to compete in this. And they are. We have bets to hand out. Two for the NFL on Sunday. Actually, three bets for the NFL on Sunday. And guess what? They're all dogs. That's next. Graham's Gambling, Westwood One Sports Night.
0: The U.S. women's national team faces off against number one ranked Spain. 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Westwood One Sports.
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0: Graham's gambling. We have bets to hand out. There's business to tend to. Three bets for the NFL on Sunday. Had three in the college slate today, two last night. Let's keep you posted on what's happened. By the way, Unusual Questions is at the top of next hour. So if you want to give us a call and ask us anything, you're welcome to do so. 310-840-4910 if you want in for that segment. And that segment only. Now, let's get to our bets. It's time for Graham's Gamble.
1: It's time for Graham's Gambling. Let's make some money.
0: 1-1 last night. Louisville laying the 3.5 against Florida State. We had first half Iowa State plus 7.5 against BYU. That didn't quite get there. Today, didn't have any bets in the noon and 3:30 Eastern windows. All of it was at night. Georgia plus 1.5 cash. Not so much with Penn State laying 1.5 against USC with the whiteout. Didn't quite get there. So we're 2-2 going into our last bet. And we're waiting for Arizona State, Hawaii to finish up. Arizona State, a 20.5 point favorite. They have the ball. They're up 11, mid-third, trying to add to their lead right now. That's probably one we're going to be sweating out. Now let's get to the NFL. And for those who don't know, on the season, our record is 27-26. We were 6-5 last week, 7-2 the week before that, 2-2 on the NFL. We have three bets. We have three underdogs that we like in the NFL. Let's get right to it. Giants plus 3.5 at the Commanders. Oh, but Jaden Daniels is back. So, Washington is 2-7 in Jaden Daniels' last 9 starts. Jameis Winston didn't even play all that great last week, and the Giants scored a lot. Maybe, just maybe, the reason why the Giants' offense didn't look good prior to last week had a lot to do with losing Jackson Dart mid-game against the Rams, and the Rams being pretty good. And secondly, a torrential downpour in New York, in MetLife, limiting both the Titans and the Giants from being able to score. The Giants, they're going to put up points. Washington breaking Jaden Daniels back in. We'll see. Like the Giants defense more than we like the Commanders D. The Commanders D does not stop the run at all. The Giants are going to be able to run it. We think Jameis Winston's going to take care of the ball better than he did last week. Giants plus 3.5. Love the fact we're getting the hook at the Commanders. Niners plus 3.5 at the Seahawks. There's still some places where that's there. Most of them are at 3. We got it at 3.5. I just think the Niners are going to win this game. Because this is the run game as well that makes this essential. The run game. Seattle's without Jadarian Price. Obviously, Kenneth Walker plays for the Chiefs now. Seattle as a team is under 4 yards a rush. 21st in the NFL in yards per rush. Meanwhile, the Niners are top 10 in the league in rushing defense. Think that it's going to become a one-dimensional game for Sam Darnold. He's going to have to win it with his arm. That's generally when he makes mistakes. They won the Super Bowl last year, as you know. But don't forget, Sam Darnold in that season still led the NFL in interceptions. So we think he's going to turn it over. We think that Kyle Shanahan is on a mission to finally get back at Mike McDonald, who he's had a fair number of issues against. This is the most fascinating game in Week 6, in my opinion, or pardon, Week 5, because you got the great offensive mind, Kyle Shanahan, and you got the great defensive mind, Mike McDonald, going up against each other, and the winner of this game is the front runner to win the NFC through 5 weeks. So give us the hook on that. We think that San Francisco might win it outright, so a little sprinkle there. Same thing with the Giants. And lastly, a bet I love and Will Dalton and you will probably hate. Dolphins plus 7.5 against the Cincinnati Bengals. The Bengals, Ja'Marr Chase is coming off a concussion, expected to play. T. Higgins is questionable. We don't know if he'll go. The Bengals have not been a good road team. They've been a great home team. And we think that Miami, there's something to the fact they nearly knocked off the unbeaten Vikings last Sunday. This is the NFL. Giving more than a touchdown is flat out disrespectful, especially when Miami's at home. And here's an added element to it. Eric Collins, who's better known as that Charlotte Hornets announcer who's very fun on social media, is going to be broadcasting his second NFL game this weekend. What game? Yep, Bengals-Dolphins. You know that means weird stuff's going to happen. You know that means it's going to be exciting. The Dolphins keep it within a touchdown. Dolphins plus 7.5 against the Bengals. So in review, 3 underdogs. We're on the Giants. We're on the Niners. We're on the Miami Dolphins. Those are our bets. Week 5 in the NFL season. Graham's gambling. Bruce is in L.A. Don't know if he agrees or disagrees with my baseball sentiment with the Brewers facing the Dodgers, and that if the Dodgers lose this series, then that means the owner's argument ahead of this labor fight, it's neutered. You can't argue that small market teams can't compete when you have the Brewers facing a bottom five spender in the World Series, of which both the Guardians and the Rays are. But where are you at? Well, you're in L.A. Where are you at on this conversation?
2: Hey, Josh, how you doing? I just want to say first before I get to that is that what a great time of year. I thoroughly enjoyed the Texas game. What a great upset. I thoroughly enjoyed the Alabama game. That felt like an upset, even though technically it wasn't. Anytime Alabama loses, it feels like an upset. And Cleveland, Chicago, we got that was exciting, exciting too. So it's really exciting. Right, about your theory in baseball, I agree with you on part of it. I agree with you that a huge part of you said some. I'd say it's a huge percentage of the public is on the owner's side. I agree with that. Where I disagree with you
0: is the majority. I don't think it's the majority.
2: Okay, so we'll disagree there too. Where I disagree with you even more is that I don't believe that there's three small market teams now plus the Dodgers, if one of the three small market team wins, it's the same as Trent Dilfer winning the Super Bowl or Jeff Hostetler winning the Super Bowl or Mark Rippey, and those were mediocre quarterbacks on teams with great defenses, and everything fell into place. And the reality is, though, the 90% of the quarterbacks that win the Super Bowl are great quarterbacks. There's exceptions to every rule. So should one of those three small market teams win this year, and I think there's a good chance one of them might, then it just means it's an exception to the rule. It won't change anything. So I disagree with your argument there.
0: So let me keep you here. The Milwaukee Brewers have the second most wins this decade in Major League Baseball. This is not a one-off. Tampa was in the World Series in 2020. They have the third most wins in the American League this decade. The Cleveland Guardians were in the ALCS, checks notes, last year or 2 years ago when they lost to the Yankees. Like, where are you seeing that this is like Trent Dilfer and that one run with the Ravens in 2020? Because that's not what this is. These teams have been good for a while now.
2: Okay, Josh, all that what you said is true. Those are excellent points. What really matters is that I think to most fans and to the owners is not necessarily who finally wins the World Series. Not saying that's not important because it is, but what's most important is that small market teams like Pittsburgh and Paul Skeens or like Detroit and Skubal can't keep their players. That's the real key, not who wins.
0: I just don't agree with that. I appreciate the call, Bruce, but I'm sorry. The goal of the game is to win. Some franchises have to win different than others. But in the NBA, you have small market teams struggle to keep players too. In the NFL, that happens sometimes. Yeah, it happens more in baseball, but Baseball's a different sport than these other sports. You could still find a way to win around it. And these teams have, and it's not a one-off, as we just established. We need to have a little fun. There's a team we haven't talked about yet that we need to have some fun at their expense. We're talking about the Nebraska Cornhuskers. It's going to get uncomfortable for Matt Rhule sooner rather than later in Lincoln. It's insane that he is in year four at that place and is yet to win a ranked game. After today's loss against the reigning champion Indiana Hoosiers, he is 0-10 in such games. And again, this is not facing number one. This is not facing top 10 teams. 0-10 against anybody in the top 25. That includes losing to Sherrone Moore's Michigan Wolverines last year. That includes losing to Deion Sanders' Colorado Buffaloes a few years back. And today, the Huskers absolutely should have beaten Indiana. It was 17-6 in the fourth quarter, Nebraska leading. Nebraska also had a missed field goal in the first half. They had a plus territory interception. They should have won the game. But at least next week is another week. Who do they got? Checks notes. Oh, they're at Oregon in Autzen Stadium, facing a crispy Dan Lanning Ducks team. Good luck with that. But don't confuse Matt Rhule being uncomfortable with Matt Rhule being on the hot seat. This isn't us saying Matt Rhule is on the hot seat. He's not going anywhere anytime soon. Why is that? Remember when Penn State fired James Franklin a year ago? Well, because Matt Rhule is a Penn State alum, Nebraska decided, we need to overpay. We need to extend him. We need to give him a contract. Oh, my gosh, because we might lose our coach. Oh, God forbid. So Nebraska extended him through 2032 in order to prevent Matt Rhule from leaving. So Big Red, you're stuck with your guy. You're stuck with Matt Rhule for quite some time. They're certainly not going to be interested in paying a $63 million buyout. The state of this specific program is probably the biggest difference in the power structure of college football in 2026 versus where we were at 30 years ago, a year removed from Tom Osborne and Scott Frost winning a championship in 1995. There are still fans in Lincoln that believe they can get back to that. And it just seems so far gone and so unrealistic. But actually, Will, here's the good news. Actually, Husker fans, we're going to close on a positive note on this. Matt Rhule was prepared for this. Matt Rhule was prepared for this to take some time. When he was the head coach of the Carolina Panthers, fans were getting impatient with him too. But he had the perfect message that was super well received in the Queen City that certainly applies to Nebraska fans as well. And you should hear what that was. Matt Rhule, this is circa 2021.
3: I tell our team all the time, it took Jay-Z like 7 years. it took him 7 years. He had to start his own agency to become famous, to become an overnight sensation. Like, it takes time. We've got to win some games. Merry Christmas, everybody. Happy holidays.
0: You do your darndest with this Alex Tyshirt. The laugh in the first few seconds of that after the initial comment, the Merry Christmas, everybody. It's magic from Matt Rhule. He just has a funny sounding voice.
3: Merry Christmas, everybody. Happy holidays.
0: Happy holidays, everybody. Merry Christmas. Matt Rhule. You hear that? It took Jay-Z 7 years to become an overnight sensation.
3: It took Jay-Z like 7 years. it took him 7 years. He had to start his own.
0: He had to start his own. 7 years. And by the way, if it takes 7 years, it's not an overnight sensation. Just realize that piece too. You hear that, Big Red? You hear that, Nebraska? It's only year four. Just imagine what you're going to look like 3 years from now. Because here's the funny thing. Matt, you might want to mock Matt Rhule for what he's saying there. He said that in 2021. He took over in 2020. Seven seasons after Matt Rhule was hired, the Carolina Panthers won the NFC South.
4: Hey.
0: Just saying.
4: The prophecy came true.
0: It took 7 years to become an overnight sensation. The Carolina Panthers.
3: Like 7 years.
0: Mm-hmm. Just like Jay-Z.
4: Disaster.
0: Put Jay-Z, Carolina Panthers, Nebraska football. Holy Trinity. It's what it is. What else? What else? Let's try to think. Let's put our thinking caps on for a second. Carolina Panthers, Matt Rhule, Jay-Z. This is a Venn diagram. What's in the middle of that Venn diagram? Jay-Z, Carolina Panthers, Matt Rhule. Does Matt still wear the smocks? I'm sure Jay-Z's rocked the smock at some point. I don't know. We'll have to think on this just a little bit. 310-840-4910. What's in the middle of the Matt Rhule, Carolina Panthers, Jay-Z Venn diagram?
3: Merry Christmas, everybody. Happy holidays.
0: Other than 7 years to become an overnight sensation, except Matt Rhule hasn't become that. That's the issue here. But he will. You just got to give him 7 years. And the good news, Nebraska, whether you like it or not, you kind of already gave him that. You kind of already gave him those years. That's because you panicked last year, worried that Penn State might hire him away. And now he's hired through 2032, which means that's beyond 3 years. Gonna make it happen. Someone writes in Vince Young. Vince Young never played for the Carolina Panthers. Huh. Makes me laugh. The more sobering thought, in an 18-school conference, Nebraska's barely top of the league job right now. Like Ohio State, Michigan, USC, Penn State, Oregon, Indiana, those are six schools right now that are better jobs than this job is.

0: agency to...
1: No NFL team has played in London more than the Jaguars. Will Trevor Lawrence and crew enjoy some second home cooking? They face the reeling Eagles from London tomorrow morning at 9:30 Eastern. Westwood One Sports.
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3: Well, our next chance of rain in Central Ohio comes in late Saturday night and continues into Sunday morning. On Sunday, that rain will come to an end in the morning, then turn lighter, highs in the 60s. That is your 97.1 The Fan weather forecast. I'm 10 Weather Impact Chief Meteorologist Chris Tomer.

0: You just never know what you're gonna get on Westwood One Sports Night. What's 50 grand to a mother like me? I bet you thought you were about to hear Josh Graham right here. No. You know what? I decided to get that guy out of here. I was sick of the Matt Rhule conversation. He kind of pissed me off, Tyshirt. He kind of pissed me off. Because I'm a Panthers fan, okay? And the Matt Rhule era, not a great time. Not a great time for me as a Carolina Panthers fan. So I just finally said, you know what? That Josh Graham guy, we got to get him out of here. I'd had enough. Really
1: deserved it.
0: He did deserve it. He did. But you should know, unusual questions going to be coming your way here very soon. I feel like that's... Oh, did you just tell me that Josh is on the phone? Did he just...
1: He might be.
0: ...infiltrate my segment?
1: He might be.
0: Is that what's happening here?
2: Well, Dalton, how do we pronounce the name of this hurricane again? It's pronounced
0: I have
2: funny.
0: No, is it like, it, it, it looks has, like Isaiah.
2: It's not that. It's
0: I know it's not.
2: I don't we hadn't mentioned the name of the hurricane tonight. And
0: Isaiah.
2: I joke. Isaiah.
0: Yes.
2: Great. Well, we've had a lot of inclement weather, shall we say.
0: Oh yeah.
2: Hit the region that we are talking to you from. And my region has apparently had some overnight power outages in the region. So our studio is currently out of power. And to paint a picture for you, this is what's fun. I am sitting in a dark room. It's just dark. It's all it is. And the only thing I can see is a laptop screen that is devoid of power, or pardon, devoid of having a connection to the internet, that is just frozen of an image of you looking hilarious with like both your arms up in the air, and a mutual friend of ours who produces here at Westwood One Sports Now, our guy Robert Walsh, shirtless.
0: Love that.
2: In this as well. Like, that is the only thing that is illuminating an otherwise dark studio. Me just sitting in the dark, courtesy of Hurricane... How did we say we're pronouncing this storm again?
0: Isaiah.
2: Yeah, nailed it. That's exactly what's going on right now. I do want to deliver on a tease. This is what I do. Even without power, me being on the phone, I'm still going to deliver on a tease that I promised you just moments ago. And that is a middle of the Venn diagram of Matt Rhule, the Carolina Panthers, and Jay-Z. The answer to that question, what the one thing that those three have in common, 99 problems. I don't know.
0: That is true. A lot of problems.
2: If in any of the three instances, a B word is one of them. I don't know. In Jay-Z's case, I do know. That is not one of the 99. I don't know if that's the case for the Carolina Panthers or for Matt Rhule in that matter. But I'm going to assume, just having faith in the Panthers after watching them on Sunday Night Football this past week and watching Bryce Young correctly guess UCLA to upset Indiana as a double or upset Oregon as a double-digit underdog earlier today on College Game Day, I'm going to guess that the other thing that those three have in common, a B word is not one of those 99 problems. They got 99 problems, all three, but a B word is not one of the 99 problems. That's what they have in common. You're welcome.
0: Didn't Bryce Young also have Carolina to beat Pittsburgh today? Didn't he have that?
2: He did. Yeah.
0: He knows what's up, man. He's on our turf.
2: Who did he pick? Who did he pick to win Alabama, Georgia?
1: I mean, I assume Alabama.
2: Yeah, that's
1: but that is, that there's no Carolina ties there. He knows what's up in our state, though.
2: I am very thrilled to get to call Unusual Questions rather than just facilitate the madness, because I don't have access to like a call screen right now. I don't even know. If I wanted to go to a phone caller, Alex Tayshert, could I in this format?
3: Absolutely. I think so. I can make it work.
2: Do we have other phone callers that I should be getting to in the moment here?
3: Not
2: at 310-840? I'm in favor. Like, we have a few more minutes here on the clock, assuming this clock isn't wrong because the power going out here in the studio. I'd like to do something that I don't think has ever been done in the 9-10 months that this network has existed here at Western One Sports. And what I want to do is be on a phone while talking to somebody else who's also on a phone. That's what I want to do. And what I want to make the case for is that Georgia-Alabama was actually a win for both teams that were involved tonight. Now, that might sound like participation trophy, cookie cutter, sound like something that would belong on like the Holiday Channel. Everybody's a winner. Really, Josh? No, this is football. Somebody wins, somebody loses. And if you're an Alabama fan, this is the last thing you want to hear because you just lost to a rival at home. But Alabama's a team that has a sophomore quarterback. Alabama's a team that has 15 new starters on this offense and defense. We know what Georgia's about. We know what Georgia's done under Kirby Smart's guidance there. They're in a different stage right now of where they're at as a program versus where Kalen DeBoer's at, which is trying to ascend to the top, to the level that Georgia has been. And tonight, Alabama went blow for blow with the Georgia Bulldogs. Alabama, if they get a call that goes their way, they might have just won the football game. And that's not something I thought was going to happen tonight. I thought Alabama was going to meet the same result that Florida was met last week, being the trendy team in the SEC and falling to Missouri. Or what Alabama did to Mississippi State and Kamario Taylor, that's what was going to happen to Keelon Russell tonight. And that's not what it was. Alabama proved it can hang with Georgia. Georgia, who's going to be number one in the poll when it drops tomorrow. If Alabama can hang with that Georgia team, who can't they hang with? Who can't they beat? How can you say that's not a national championship contender? So for that side of it, Alabama loses. You can make a case that tonight was a positive data point for the Crimson Tide. For Georgia, we heard all the critics say, well, who have they played? Well, the answer is they played SEC teams the last 3 weeks. The closest margin was 24 points in those games. What are you going to say now? What are the critics going to say now? Georgia went into Tuscaloosa and beat Alabama. Beat the number 16 in the land. Kirby Smart, your record's great, but everybody likes to point to what his record's been against the Crimson Tide. Got to win against Alabama tonight. So obviously, it's a win for Georgia. Quite literally, it's a win for Georgia. But for Alabama, you should come away once the bad taste, once the disgust of losing to your rival, that taste gets out of your mouth, maybe you start to look at it and say, ah, this is college football in 2026, not college football in 2006. We can have a loss. You can learn from that loss, and good things can come from it. Just ask Ohio State how important that loss to Michigan was and how it focused them on their way to winning a national championship a few years ago. And maybe what that loss to Texas a month ago did for Ohio State, who's just been on a war mission, been a war machine ever since that game happened. Sometimes a loss can refocus you. Sometimes a loss could be a positive thing. And sometimes it can help you gain confidence. And that might be what this is for Alabama. So it might sound strange to do so, but Alabama, Georgia, both sides come away feeling good after this one. Or at least it is a positive data point for those programs moving forward. Make sure if you haven't already, subscribe to the YouTube channel. You can't see me at this moment. I honestly don't know what you're looking at this moment because, again, I'm sitting in a dark room.
1: I'm Will sitting Dalton, here that's, working.
2: That's, can you do, like, the Club D6 things and have, like, the disco light and other things? That'd be a nice touch there. I don't know. I like the idea of just, like, me talking and Robert Walsh being shirtless being the backdrop. That could be fun, too. I'm going to try to see if we have a generator for this studio or some power or something. Damn hurricane. Unusual questions, though. And the show rolls on. 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

0: is Westwood One Sports Night. Here's Josh Graham.
1: This is not Josh Graham. This is Will Dalton, also known as the WD, as we prepare to head into the final hour of the show. That's what we're going to do. And if you're just joining us now, Josh is he's experiencing a little bit of a power outage, you might say. And
2: is that what we call it?
1: That's exactly what we call it, Alex Teicher. Okay. Could you imagine any worse time to have a power outage than at 2 o'clock in the morning?
2: I could.
1: While trying to do a radio show?
2: I could.
1: Can you imagine that?
2: It would be even worse if I was trying to take a shower right now.
1: Yeah, that would be a pretty bad time as well. Now, I could imagine that is. The good news, Alex,
2: and
1: the good news, America, first of all, I'm here. So let's just, I'm okay. Which I'm gonna
2: you
1: hold
2: okay?
1: things down. I'm gonna be like the cool substitute teacher that everybody likes, and we just kind of hang out. That's what we're gonna do.
2: And love this.
1: Get this. It's fitting because it just so happens that I'm about to pull unusual questions right out of my back pocket.
2: Stop it.
1: And I can hear the phones ringing.
2: Can you hear them?
1: 310. Of course I can. The people are ready for this. 310-840-4910. That is the number you want to dial up to get in on unusual questions. Let's do it.
3: Last week, guys, everybody made it out that I got mad at Josh and I left the press conference. That's not right. I thought it was an unusual question, and it's okay.
1: That's right. Makes me happy as a Tar Heel fan to hear Roy Williams right there. It makes me very comfortable stepping into this role. It really does. Do we have somebody to go to now? Alex
2: yes.
1: Teicher?
2: Can I do the calls and we'll rock with them?
1: Brother, bring it on.
2: You're
1: let's
2: the man.
1: Do this.
2: Gosh, I can't wait for your unusual question. But let's start with Dan in Jersey. Dan, what's your unusual question for us?
4: All right, guys. So I have a confession. I don't get unusual questions because I always want to be a part of this, you know, topic. But I just don't have none to come up with. So I had to default to my wife, who always asks me crazy things. So I call this Holly's question of the week. Okay. So when birds or geese fly in a V formation, how do they determine who leads the flock?
2: Oh, that's a good one.
1: Ooh, that's really good.
2: Dan, do you have an answer? See,
1: yeah.
4: I that's why I call here. I want the answer.
1: It's up to us, Alex. We gotta figure these things out.
2: I always know the answer to my question. That's why I asked.
1: It is good thinking because it's well documented that I struggle sometimes with unusual questions myself.
2: Okay.
1: And, you know, it's good to have a wife or somebody to lean on to get a better view of things. How do they decide who flies up in front? I've often wondered this. You know what? I think it's just like an alpha process where it's like so, there's like a fight to the death somewhere that we don't see, and they kind of battle Mortal Kombat style, and eventually all the geese or whatever, they just submit to one goose and he just takes flight, and the rest is history, and they go on about their way wherever it is they're flying to.
2: Wait. So when you say Alex, Mortal Kombat, are you saying they have selective powers? Like one has mega super arms like Jax, another one can shoot like lasers from its eyes like Kano, or frost powers like Sub-Zero. Is that what you're saying?
5: Get over here!
2: That would be incredible. What if there was a lightning duck? Like Raiden? Ray
1: that
2: Duck?
1: That would be terrifying. Wouldn't that be terrifying? See, that's the one right there that would probably be out in front. Is the lightning duck?
2: Okay,
1: or the goose.
2: Your sounds way cooler than mine. I thought I was gonna go with like some instinctual stuff where they basically all get together and whoever just for some reason decides like it's time and flies. Everybody else is like, oh god, we gotta go, and they just kind of follow along with the leader because he just took charge. It's I feel it's all instinctual randomness.
1: Do you think you would be the goose that's out in front, Alex? If you were a goose,
2: want to know why I think I would?
1: I do.
2: I get so tired of waiting for people. So I just start doing it. And then I turn around and be like,
1: just
2: wow.
1: Just go.
2: Yeah, why not?
1: Take the initiative.
2: I would call myself Leroy Duckins.
1: Wow.
2: And just start flying.
1: I got nothing better. I got nothing to top that. Let's keep it moving along. 310-840-4910. Get in on the unusual questions real quick.
2: Jim in Seattle, what is your unusual question?
6: Yes, in honor of Halloween, Tombstone Pizza has added candy corn as a pizza topping. What is the worst thing you've ever seen somebody add to a pizza for a topping? Many people say pineapple doesn't belong.
2: Oh.
6: But now they're saying candy corn is a topping.
2: No pun intended there, Jim.
1: Candy corn,
2: I like that.
1: Topping.
2: You know what's funny? Okay, well, this is a double parter. I got to start with this pineapple thing. Can I riff for a sec?
1: Take the floor, buddy.
2: Okay.
1: It's all yours.
2: I have a problem with anybody on their high, mighty horse, even when they've never rode a back of a beautiful animal like that. They want to tell me that a fruit cannot be a place of a za, a creation from Zahood, some masterpiece and fluffed up by the heavenly sweaty hands of some guy who has been making every single pizza for the last 22 years, and that's why it tastes so damn good, because that extra salt bay from his forehead sweating. I'll tell you this. If you want to put anchovies, you want to put one of the most disgusting topics that just overcomes the entire pizza, which is called olives, or you want to go outlandishly in the incredible range of early heart attack and get a meat lover's with 17 different types of meats, don't you dare with me, Will. I'll say I think people just want to have this fight and say they don't like pineapple on pizza for the simplicity that it is too sweet for something savory. And I will argue with them. The best type of foods in the world, Will, are savory and sweet. How is it one of the best candies in the world and the best marketing expo I've ever seen in commercials? They say, first, they're naughty. And then they're sweet. How have you ever tried Canadian bacon without pineapple and not said this is a gift from Zeus himself? I don't understand how anybody can sit here. And how have you, Will, try a grilled pineapple. How about you try filleting a pineapple?
1: Oh.
2: How about you eat an entire pineapple? How about this? Get crazy, cut it open, put some vodka in the middle of it. How are you going to sit here and tell me pineapple doesn't go on pizza? I say pizza doesn't belong in those people's hands. What about you?
1: I say pizza doesn't belong on pineapple.
2: I'm going to slap you.
1: You know, you're so right. I love Alex Tyshirt, everybody, just because he makes me think and he makes me see things a certain way. He breaks it down very well. And because I'm not traditionally a pineapple on pizza guy.
2: Really?
1: I'm not, because I love savory. Like, I like the savory stuff, but as I've matured, as I've grown as an adult, I've grown an appreciation for the sweet and the savory. Palate
2: yes.
1: has evolved.
2: Yes.
1: And I think there's a place for it.
2: You know
1: believe
2: what?
1: It or not.
2: Try this next time. Anybody listening, if you're just this anti-pineapple lover, you can go kick rocks. But I'm going to tell you this. Try pineapple, red onion, chicken, and jalapeno. You're welcome.
1: Oh.
2: You're welcome. I promise you.
1: That sounds so good.
2: It is a mouth orgasmic flavor. It is incredible.
1: It sounds. Now, I'm going to try that. I'm going to do what you said.
2: Please.
1: What I'm not going to do
2: Tell me.
1: Is put candy corn on my freaking
2: Hell
1: pizza.
2: No.
1: What is that?
2: I don't know.
1: Candy corn on pizza? See, that's what I'm not going to do.
2: What
1: I don't know what you wouldn't put on a pizza,
2: I was about to
1: but
2: say,
1: I ain't doing that.
2: What would you not put on there? Like, say it's just something ungodly. What would it be?
1: Candy corn, for one. But I'm trying to think of like what I've something I've seen at like a pizza buffet that I'm just like, why? What are we
2: okay.
1: doing?
2: Okay.
1: Mac and cheese on pizza.
2: Oh,
1: I'm against it. It's
2: that's
1: too
2: a
1: much.
2: Good one. That's a good one.
1: That might get a lot of hate. Don't really care.
2: No.
1: Because it's like you're already getting the carbs from the crust and the cheese already. Like I don't need more. Carbs in the pasta and the mac and cheese on it's too much, man. It's
2: that's
1: too
2: a great
1: much.
2: Pull. You want to know mine?
1: I do.
2: I might get hate for this too. I am tired of everybody shoving this red 40 in my face with hot Cheetos on everything lately. Hot Cheetos on fries, hot Cheetos in tacos, hot Cheetos on desserts like freaking donuts I've seen. I've even driven by my altering town of worship, Del Taco, out here, and they now have a flaming hot Cheeto queso. Not only did I want to drive into the wall, I thought to myself, if I've ever seen hot Cheetos on pizza, I might go on strike for at least a month and never touch a za. Personally.
1: Where do you stand on Takis, though? Same thing?
2: See, no, I feel like those are actually better than hot Cheetos.
1: Oh, I love Takis, man. They are definitely better.
2: You know
1: than
2: what?
1: Hot
2: I actually feel like they're culturally more inclined to a better made snack. And what I mean by that is, hot Cheetos were falling off so hard, they had to start making fake hot Cheetos to get back into the trending line of like the Harambe Cheeto that they sold for like $14,000 when it was like everybody remember Harambe. And then the Pokemon craze, and then there was the hot Cheeto Charizard. It's like, dude, your product's so bad you have to make fake Cheetos to make people believe that they're pulling these out of bags? Like, stop it.
1: It's a scam.
2: It is. In the red 40. What are we doing? I don't even run a 40, Will. Do you?
1: Can't say that I do, Alex. Can't say that I do. Let's get to the next caller. Let's keep this thing moving along.
2: 310-840-4910. That's 310-840-4910. Josh on the dark side of the moon. What is your unusual question?
7: Hey, first time, long time, guys. I heard Josh describing this college basketball podcast that is premiering on Monday. I think he said it was 4:00 Eastern time that it was going live. What was the title of that pod again, Will?
1: Every Day Should Be March.
7: Oh, that was it. Yeah, he was talking about it, and I'm excited to watch and subscribe on Apple Podcasts and on Spotify and watch on YouTube and do all that. I'm really excited to do all that. But it just has me thinking, and this is for Alex, this is for Will, maybe even for anybody else that might be there who can answer this question. If Josh is around, I'd be interested to know what he thinks too. If you have a specialty, if you could host a specialty podcast, something that you're very passionate about, that's very niche. For some people, college basketball might be niche. What would your specific podcast be about if you had a niche topic that you think you know so much about? You could do a podcast specifically on that topic. I'll hang up and listen.
1: Thank you so much for the call, Josh. You know that, God, your voice sounds oddly familiar. You should maybe look into sports radio at some point down the road. You might enjoy it.
2: You sound good.
1: It sounds great. Sounds like he's done this before. Who knew?
2: I'm impressed.
1: If I could
7: here, I'll just wait here on the line while you guys talk too. I'm just gonna be here on the line.
1: You're still
7: I'm
1: here?
7: Not interested.
1: Man, you just love it. You love sports.
7: Yeah,
1: radio.
7: I do.
1: Can't get enough.
7: I'm nervous. I don't know what to do with my hands.
1: If I could do a niche podcast, I would probably do a Star Wars podcast.
2: Go figure.
7: I'm shocked.
2: Go figure.
1: I love Star Wars. I'm a Star Wars nerd. I've got Star Wars action figures on my shelf back there behind me. I love
7: it.
1: And I know a lot about
7: it. What would the episodes be like?
1: Like, we would do like a ranking of the top Star Wars movies. Then we could do, like, I don't know, most underrated Star Wars characters that nobody talks about. If I could live on three different planets, what would they be? Like, top Star Wars video games. I could go on and on and on. But
7: what planet would you like to live on?
1: Ooh, I'm so glad you asked.
7: Tatooine?
1: I think. No, Tatooine's too hot. It's all sand. I think I would live on Coruscant because it's like one big city. It's hopping. There's a lot happening. You can ride a speeder around to get around. I think that'd be kind of a cool place to live. I do. I would not be opposed to a Game of Thrones podcast either. Alex Teicher, what type of podcast would you do?
2: Gosh, when you talk about niches, I get the itch. I don't know. There's so many fun things I want to do. Like, I think I would do one that's called That's My Jam, and I just travel the U.S. and try jam and talk about it. You know how fun
1: that
2: would be?
1: Please do that? Would you please do that?
2: I would love that.
1: Subscribe.
7: Here's my thing. I'm sorry if I'm. I don't want to overstep as a phone caller here. You know, I only do grape jam. I don't even have other types of jams that I use. How many jams do you use?
2: I make 17 jams a year.
1: Pepper jelly.
2: Oh, don't even get me started on pepper jams.
1: I am getting
7: started.
1: Oh, I love
7: pepper jelly.
2: Oh my gosh, have you ever had a Tabasco pepper jam that's spliced with blackberry? I bet you haven't.
1: No, but damn,
7: I had one more question I wanted to ask on the way out. Then I'll hang up and listen. And this is great, by the way. I love your show. And I love when Josh is hosting. He's really good. Linnell's better, but Josh is pretty good, too. Would you just mind, it's just because as a listener, this is something I really want. Would you mind just, like, resetting in the middle of the segment? It's just what I like as a listener.
1: Resetting?
7: Yeah, like resetting in the middle of the segment so people like know what the topic is and what's going on. You know, that's just what I like as a listener.
1: Oh, okay. Yeah, this is Unusual Questions, everybody. You're listening to Westwood One Sports Night, and I'm WD on the spot here for Josh Graham, who has lost power at 2 o'clock in the morning.
7: Oh, that's such a good reset. That was a great reset. Thanks, man.
1: Thank you, Josh, from the other side of the moon. Again, you sound so familiar. I can't place it.
2: You want to get a couple more before we get out of here?
1: Yeah, 310-840-4910. Let's see who we got next.
2: We have a couple callers that actually want to get in on a couple of the questions. How about we do that then right now? Let's go to James in Green Bay. James, what question did you like and what's your answer?
8: Well, I have an answer for the geese flying question. So when they fly in a V, one half of the V is the females, the other is the males. And when the lead male gets tired, he flies to the back of the line, and the next male takes over as the front to be the windbreaker. So there is not one lead goose that flies. They take turns.
2: No, they don't.
8: They do.
1: Wow.
2: How do they signal to each other they're ready for a turn?
8: I think once the one flies to the right, the other one gets hit with a couple bugs, he realizes it's his turn. I'm not really sure how that goes.
2: I like that answer, though.
1: That's great. It's stuff you can only get on Westwood One Sports Night is information like this. I love that.
8: And also, jalapenos on top of pizza. I don't have an unusual question, but
1: whose
8: power went out? This is a great. I got to ask this. Somebody's power went out.
2: Yes.
8: I work at a casino in Green Bay. Tonight at work, somebody stole a car from the casino parking lot, hit a power line, and the power in the casino. Packer Bear Week in the casino in Green Bay, power went out for like 10 minutes.
1: No.
8: That happened.
1: Oh, my God. Man, you're just in the middle of the action over there. I love it. That sounds exciting to me.
2: Here's a fun one for you, okay? This just came to me. You ready for this one, Will?
1: I'm so ready.
2: This is Unusual Questions on Westwood One Radio. Josh Graham in the middle of a hurricane. Will Dalton here, guy who pushes buttons. Will, if your car got stolen, what is the first thing you would do?
1: I'm probably gonna try and call somebody. I feel like it depends on where I would be, but more times than not, I would probably call the police.
2: Okay.
1: And try to get some things figured out. Now, if I'm out somewhere, like if it was stolen, I was out in public, away from home. It's like, okay, I got to figure out a way to get home here. I got to get some assistance. That would not be a great place. I mean, what would you do, Alex?
2: Fun fact, I got a quick little tangent for you. I never had my car stolen, but I would probably fall in line with you. I had my license plate stolen out front of a grocery store while I was in the grocery store. This is the best part. Instantly went on a manhunt, found the guy 15 minutes later, two cul-de-sacs over in a laundromat. I actually went up to him, saw him go to the car, because this is the thing. I remember the car. You want a quick story? I remember the car that parked next to me. It was super sketchy. Went into the grocery store, came out, saw my license plate was gone, went inside, asked the manager for video footage, said he can't give it out. I said, just tell me if somebody took the license plate. He went, checked, said, yes, the car that pulled up next to you did. It was a black car with these red sun mirrors. I went on a hunt, found it 3 blocks over, 15 minutes later, confronted the guy, got the license plate back, drove home, and felt like Batman.
1: Oh my God.
2: True story, dude.
1: Dude, anytime I would have an opportunity to feel like Batman, I'm taking it.
2: How amazing is that?
1: I'm taking it. It is amazing. Do we have time for one more?
2: Let's do one more quick one.
1: Let's do one more caller here on Unusual Questions on Westwood One Sports Night.
2: Kent in Los Angeles, what is your answer to an unusual question?
9: Okay, I've got a couple quick things here. I didn't call in with an unusual question, but I'm going to get it. You guys always go to the Arthur J. in Manhattan Beach. I feel like that's a thing over here. What is the alpha order, as you guys are alphas, at Arthur J.? And then I'll follow up with some pizza stuff.
2: Alpha order? Can you give me a little backstory on that?
1: Yeah.
9: I feel like a lot of the guys on the show, and it may not be everybody, but in Manhattan Beach in L.A., a lot of you guys are, I feel like Arthur J. I hear a lot about. It's like a steakhouse in Manhattan Beach.
2: Got you.
9: If that's not the thing, no worries. Let's talk about pizza.
2: Yes, please. Not the same.
1: I'd love to talk about pizza. I would love that.
9: Okay, so pizza. I have a bar in Santa Monica, and we are mostly beverage, but we do serve pizza. The pizza that we serve the most is like a pepperoni with hot honey. It's a sweet and savory thing, man. It's the candy corn. Are you going to the carnival? Or, you know, that's crazy to me.
1: It's ridiculous, man. Nobody wants candy corn on pizza. It just, you can do savory and sweet, but the sweet needs to be like pineapple or something like that, not candy corn. Like,
2: I will say too, I have done the honey hot. It is incredible.
1: Oh, it's fantastic.
2: It's actually insane.
1: And that's been Unusual Questions.
2: Great job, you. That was beautifully done.
1: That's a lot of fun there. All right. I have just been given word that Josh Graham is going to be rejoining the proceedings. How about this? He got a little jealous that I was stealing some of his thunder. He's like, I got to get back in there. I got to do this. And guess what? Not only is it going to be Josh Graham that's going to be joining us, John Fanta of NBC Sports going to join us. One of the best guys in the business at this. Such a fun listen. And he's going to be joining us next right here on Westwood One Sports Night.
0: The Falcons and Michael Penix Jr. are suddenly one of the NFL's hottest teams. Could they win their third in a row facing the Ravens? Sunday Night Football, Falcons, Ravens, Westwood One Sports.
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22: You might think the appropriate place for us to start with John Fanta, NBC Sports, is to talk about Georgia's win in Tuscaloosa 20-17. But you'd be wrong. That's not the most important thing that happened in sports tonight. No. There is a baseball team from Cleveland that won Game 5 of the ALDS to advance to the ALCS. The Cleveland Guardians taking out the Chicago White Sox. There is a pitcher from my alma mater, East Carolina University, that pitched, got the final outs of Game 4 and started tonight for the Tribe. We could still call them that, I think. The Guards. John Fanta, just how elated are you? You're generally a happy person, but are you on a different level tonight?
23: Over the moon, Josh. It's really incredible for Cleveland to be able to go down 2-0 in that series and come back nothing short of amazing when you consider the run the White Sox have been on, sweeping the Astros in the wild card, really controlling the first two games in Cleveland. Then you got to go, you know, you got to go to Chicago, and they were ruckus, and those fans had to be feeling heartbreak. But, you know, I'm going to start with a nugget here right off the top. Terry Francona is the greatest manager in Cleveland baseball history, okay? He had a 10-year run that was just remarkable. And he'll have a spot in Cooperstown for what he did in snapping the curse in Boston. But you think about it tonight, Stephen Vogt has been a major league manager for 3 years. Stephen Vogt is going to the American League Championship Series for the second time in 3 years. Terry Francona had a remarkable run in Cleveland. He went to the ALCS as the Indians, now Guardians manager, a total of one time in his 10 years. Stephen Vogt takes over, replaces the guy, has done it twice in 3 seasons. And the team that's the little engine that could, that's the bottom in payroll, and there's stats about this as well with what we've got left in the Major League Baseball playoffs. I thought Gavin Williams was superb, and he put to bed this idea that, you know, you pitch the ninth inning in Game 4 and then you start Game 5. Josh, we've hit that time of year. And, you know, if college players can sometimes do it, not always advised in the College World Series, then professionals can do it too. And I thought that Williams, that was like his side work in Game 4 of this series. Then he starts Game 5, but nothing short of amazing for Cleveland. And I got to tell you, man, Jose Ramirez will have a statue outside Progressive Field. He will have a spot in Cooperstown. I don't know how that ball made it over the right field wall, but for the Guardians, they find a way, and I'll say this. You know this. You know, the White Sox struck out 75 times in this series, which is just crazy to think about. In a lot of ways, the Guardians and Rays do a lot of similar things. It's going to be a fundamental series. It's going to come down to whoever hits with people on base. And if you're Tampa Bay, you've had an amazing year, but you are now playing a team that, one, has nothing to lose and has pitching.
22: John Fanta is with us here. A very happy John Fanta. Make sure to check out Fanta and 60 on Mondays as well. Great stuff, as always, wherever he's at. Play-by-play, on the set, NBC on Saturdays, and, of course, with his new show. Getting to college football, to the Big Ten specifically. Ohio State, it's the beat goes on. Indiana trails 17-6. In the fourth quarter, has to rally to beat Nebraska, has yet to really look like the team we saw last year, and Oregon loses at home to UCLA. What do you view as being the big 1,000-foot view story from the Big Ten Conference today, with those being the primary results in USC's 31-23 win and Happy Valley being the fourth?
23: None of them.
22: Wow.
23: And that's because, so let's see, you gave me Ohio State, and you gave me Indiana.
22: Uh-huh.
23: Right?
22: Oregon, UCLA, and USC, Penn State.
23: Yeah, that's it. That's it. Oregon, UCLA. I'm sorry. The story is UCLA. So UCLA has a path to the playoff. And if you don't believe me, folks, here's the deal. They're going to host Wisconsin in primetime at the Rose Bowl next week. NBC, we had the selection of either that game or Nebraska, Oregon. And to be able I think it's really cool that now next Saturday night in primetime at the Rose Bowl, I mean, Josh, when is the last time we talked about a destination network TV game at the Rose Bowl during the regular season? It's been a while.
22: To your point, I'm looking at their schedule. They don't play Ohio State or Indiana. And with those teams going head-to-head next week, like, one of them has to lose. And you're talking about not just a path to the playoff, where the Big Ten is a conference that you have several teams go to the playoff. You're talking about a potential path to a Big Ten championship game, too, which Cignetti wasn't even able to do in year one.
23: Yes, and additionally, on top of all of these things, you're talking about a potential L.A. Super Bowl. Now, there's a long way to go. But all of a sudden, The L.A. teams are the story tonight, and then I'll get to you the other story, which is actually not jubilation, it's disappointment, but I'll get you the UCLA is back, Bob Chesney has a chance to be, like, we keep throwing around who's going to be the next Kurt Cignetti. I think it's unfair, but he actually has a chance to be this West Coast savant who transforms the program. I love the, you know, another James Madison guy and a guy who's just worked tirelessly, gets his job, you know, and he's just changed the complexion of the program. And, you know, you could say, well, Oregon didn't have Dante Moore. Okay, well, guess what? UCLA lost Nico Iamaleava in the middle of the game. How many teams with a first-year coach lose their quarterback? The guy who comes in, Ty Dieffenbach, he goes 3 of 6. UCLA completed 13 passes at Austin Stadium. If I told you before the game that was what was going to happen, I think you would have said, how much did Oregon win by? A lot of people, Oregon was a double-digit point favorite. I mean, the other side of this is Dan Lanning. They're the biggest disappointment in college football. They are the biggest disappointment in college football. They have one of the biggest payrolls in college football. They're going to miss the playoff. You can knock them out of the playoff, they're out. It's not going to happen because their schedule's still loaded. They still, you look at their schedule, they still play Ohio State. And they have to go to Columbus. That's on Saturday, November 7th. So they're out. But UCLA, Wisconsin, Michigan State, Nevada, Minnesota, Illinois, Michigan, and USC. Even if you lost at the Big House, or you were to stumble somewhere but win the others, you are set up. And what a story that would be. Here's my other takeaway. And we could talk about Indiana and Ohio State in a moment. Nebraska. I mean, they haven't beaten a ranked team in a decade. I thought they had. I thought Calandria played a pretty good game. Nebraska lost that game to me. I mean, I don't want to discredit Indiana. I think Indiana has flaws. I think it's going to show against Ohio State next Saturday. But if I'm Nebraska and you've lost, what, 31 in a row to ranked opponents, that's very, very disappointing, Josh. They gave that game away. They missed a field goal in the second quarter. They made mistakes that were self-inflicted. And then I don't know what they were doing covering Nick Marsh. They weren't covering him. That's a deflating L for the Huskers, a game that they had in their hands.
22: Is it strange? My takeaway from Alabama-Georgia is positives for both sides that I thought Alabama, being as young as they are, the way they hung in a game like that against a program that has just these bona fides, and I understand what Alabama has been, but they hadn't been that under Kalen DeBoer. I came away from that game feeling like, yeah, both these teams can win a title, and I didn't know if I felt that way about a team with a sophomore quarterback and 15 new starters going into the weekend.
23: Yeah, I think it's a great point. You know, it felt like a semifinal game in the college football playoff. If they both played in the college

0: penalty. It's a terrible penalty to commit late in the game. I know other Tuscaloosa fans are saying that the refs had it in for them. Here's the deal. Kirby Smart was 2-7 against the Tide. His team showed resilience. They showed guts. They showed moxie. And they've got a running back, Dwight Phillips Jr., who's a house. I mean, he's running the ball with authority. That's a hell of a win for the Bulldogs. They deserve the number one ranking. They are the best team in college football. Anything can happen in this. But when I look at their schedule, I see a team that's going to run gamut and roll into the SEC championship game.
1: John Fanta, you should know that college basketball starts in just a few weeks. Yours truly is launching a new college basketball show that launches on Monday through Westwood One Sports. It's called Everyday Should Be March. You should be a guest on it at some point, because every time you come on, by the way, good things happen to your Cleveland Browns. They were 0-1, and then you came on a few weeks ago, and they haven't lost since. So that might be good news against the Jets that you're coming on tonight. So congratulations to your Browns. But is there a college basketball headline that you're most looking forward to with the season starting just a few weeks from now? Every Day Should Be March, launching on Monday.
0: I think Illinois is just so fun. And now if they could break through... You know, they're just so fun. David Mirkovich is back. Andre Stojakovic is back. The Ivicic brothers are back. They went in and they got Stefan Vox from Providence. So I think that that's a really fascinating story in college basketball. Florida's going to be number one. I think the most dangerous team upside-wise is Connecticut. And at Duke, based on their exhibition result, it would appear that this is John Shire's deepest team. What's the point of all this? I know I picked four teams right there for you. The point of all this is the depth at the top of college basketball is really, really good. And to loop all this together, Milan Momcilovic at Kentucky is certainly a fun storyline. But right now they're not thinking about basketball for once in Lexington. They're always thinking about it. But tonight they're thinking about Will Stein. They hit a home run with the hire. That's a hell of a win for the Wildcats. I love the ballsy approach in overtime. They out-kiffened Kiffin. And you know, Josh, the college football gods send messages in different ways. Lane Kiffin has two losses, okay? We're in the first half of October still. He's not going to make the playoff, barring a major, major, you know, answer here, and that they run the table. I don't think a three-loss LSU with a loss to Kentucky is making the college football playoff. Good for Kentucky. They're my big winner of the night for how resilient they were. The Wildcats will be fascinating. And, you know, I'm going to stay in your neck of the woods. I think if you're a Tar Heel fan, you got to be encouraged by the first taste of basketball under Michael Malone. There might not be a more intriguing storyline. Intriguing. I'm not talking about them as the best team. I'm just intrigued to see how Michael Malone handles being a college coach. I think he can coach his tail off. I want to see if it translates and if Terrence Brown and Nail Abdallah can get cooking and Chapel Hill gets cooking as a result. The Atlantic Coast Conference has a chance to be a top two conference in college basketball. It might come off as a hot take, but I think the league is going to be really, really good. There are candidates there. There's Louisville. There's Virginia. There's Miami. There's Carolina. Like, the league could really have a strong year. Let's see if they live up to it.
1: That Michael Malone, he'd be a great guest to have on a podcast such as Every Day Should Be March. It'd be great to have him on potentially on the first episode. That might be something that would be great if we could potentially line something like that up. Wink, wink, wink, wink. John Fanta, it is good to chat with you, my friend, and you're the best. We'll have to do this again in a few weeks. Good luck to your Guardians and the ALCS, and all the best.
0: I'm going to leave you with this, Josh. Rest in peace to Coach Ditka. I love passionate people. I never met Mike Ditka, but to me, from the outsider's perspective, the guy's one of one. So I'll end with that. Rest in peace to Coach Ditka, and good luck with your new show. I can't wait to come on.
1: I love that. There goes John Fanta. Appreciate that. And wouldn't it just be symbolic and perfect if the Chicago Bears are able to get a win against the Green Bay Packers on Sunday, the weekend that we lose Coach Ditka at 86 years old. Appreciate John Fanta's visit with us. This sounds like a hot take. Don't think it is, though. It might sound crazy. Yours truly does not believe Georgia is the best team in America, despite the fact they're number two and just beat Alabama. We'll tell you who we think is number one, the best team, next.
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0: Josh Allen leads the Bills into SoFi against Matthew Stafford and the Rams on Monday Night Football. 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
13: from the Logan AC and Heat Services Weather Center.
14: We are tracking more scattered showers here for your Sunday with high temperatures into the upper 60s, but looking ahead to sunnier skies and high temperatures back in the upper 70s on Monday, back to the lower 80s on Tuesday. However, we are tracking more scattered showers Wednesday, Thursday, and Friday, along with some cooler temperatures and highs in the 50s here for next weekend. That's a look at your 10 weather impact forecast. I'm meteorologist Aaron White here on 97.1 The Fan.
15: Here we are, Josh Graham. No sooner than he finishes up with John Fanta, his power gets knocked out again. Alex, what's going on here?
16: There's no way. You're kidding right now.
15: I promise. I promise. But that doesn't mean I'm not going to close this thing out in style. But I want to welcome in my pal, Robert Walsh, who I learned a lot from when I first became a producer years ago. And now here we sit on national radio just chopping it up. What's happening, my man?
17: Thank you. Thank you. You're far too kind.
15: I mean, listen, I try to be nice.
16: He's got a good set of pipes, too.
15: He does.
16: And I don't mean the
15: He's
16: vocals.
15: He's very good at
16: I'm
15: this.
16: Sorry. Yes, I do. I'm sorry.
17: I don't want to overstep myself on my first night on Westwood One Sports Night, but I do have an unusual question for you guys if you're open.
16: I'm so
15: I would
16: ready.
15: Love that.
17: All right. You get $1 million, but every time you fart, you go to the last place you pooped. Do you take the $1 million, or do you continue living your regular civilian life?
15: I think I'm taking the $1 million.
16: Oh, I'm taking the mill, baby.
15: I got to do it.
17: Hey, you better hope you're never on a road trip, because all of a sudden you pull over to that travel center. You got to drop one, you head 300 miles down the road, and then all of a sudden, you're back to the roadside? Come on, dude.
16: I would choose my save point wisely is all I'll say.
15: And that's been the bonus round of unusual questions. You know, Robert, back in the day, we used to have a segment called Take It to the House. That segment has now evolved, and now we call it Put It to Bed. He's out.
16: Shh, don't be so loud.
15: I'm sorry. Sorry, Alex.
16: A little quieter.
15: So, I feel like all three of us here have a bit of a nerdy side, wouldn't you say?
16: Absolutely.
15: Yeah.
16: I have a whole anime tattoo sleeve.
15: Oh, you're about it. You're that dude.
16: I'm that guy. You know what's okay. crazy, Will? When my parents were doing a gender reveal for me, they didn't even do it because they knew I was him. I'm sorry.
15: Holy cow. We should just end the show now. We really should.
16: You know what's crazy, Will? Every time I go home, I take off my shoes, but I never see defeat.
15: You are just
17: That would really upset
15: else.
17: Rex Ryan.
16: I'm sorry. Yeah, my iWatch is going off. It's saying I have too much motion. I'll stop.
15: Well, I think both of you could appreciate this story because this dude at Target went to extreme lengths to get some Pokemon cards that had some pretty good value to them.
17: And the 30th anniversary set.
15: Yes.
16: Good pull.
15: That's right.
16: Good pull, Robert.
15: He knows his stuff. I'm telling you.
16: I'd punch a scalper in the face right now for Josh back.
15: Well, this guy didn't punch a scalper, but what he did do was pull out a chainsaw.
16: What?
15: That's right. So apparently, there was these cards were like behind a window or something, like a display case. And this dude goes and he takes a chainsaw from, I guess, the hardware department, and he like bashes the window open to try to get these Pokemon cards. Yes.
16: Ooh, that sounds like Texas Chainsaw Massacre.
15: It is spooky season.
16: That is.
15: Are we spooky fans around here?
16: I love the
17: spook. Oh yeah.
15: What's love the spook. Okay? Best scary movies. What we got?
16: Oh god.
17: Ooh, what are you trying to talk about? Big monster movie? Or are you talking about unachievable success horror movies?
15: I'm talking like scary, oh, spooky. Man.
16: Okay.
15: Whatever is your thing.
16: I'll say one of the most recent ones.
15: I like slashers. What do you guys like?
16: One of the most recent ones I was pleasantly surprised with was Weapons. That was very well done.
15: Yeah. Weapons was no joke, dude. That was creepy.
16: Incredible.
17: See, and that's like perfectly on the line between thriller and horror.
16: Yes.
17: That's what I can appreciate. Kind of like, what was the Nicolas Cage movie?
16: Oh, Face Off? Oh, sorry.
17: Long Legs.
16: Yes.
17: Really enjoyed Long Legs.
16: That's a good one. There's a number two coming out too. And also, little tease, just came out, Other Mommy. Really good.
15: Yes. I've seen previews mixed reviews.
16: Oh, it's good. It's good.
17: Okay.
15: I'm going to have to check that out. Robert,
17: Will Dalton, if you have not seen Long Legs, you need it if only for the fact of Nicolas Cage singing, "If you don't let me in, I'll have to come back not once.
15: Guys,
17: not twice."
15: It's been a good show. Hope Josh got his power figured out. Thanks to John Fanta. We'll see you next on Westwood One Sports Night.
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30: My mom is a veteran and she was injured in the line of duty.
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5: Welcome to Columbus Perspective, a weekly public affairs presentation of The Fan. I'm Kate Burdett. Coming up, our Jay Fox will chat with experts about vehicle thefts, kids' mental health, and a new program that employs veterans behind the wheel. 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
6: More than 650,000 vehicles were stolen across the United States last year. The state of Ohio ranks sixth in the U.S. with over 20,000 vehicles stolen. Columbus leads the state with over 4,500 vehicles stolen in 2025. Now, that national number translates to one vehicle stolen every 48 seconds. Can you imagine? Every 48 seconds. Security expert George Baker, GM's global vehicle security lead, joins us now on Columbus Perspective to talk about how vehicle theft tactics are evolving and what we as drivers can do to better protect ourselves. George, always a pleasure. Good morning.
7: Good morning, Jay. Thanks. Good to hear from you again.
6: Here in Columbus, George, vehicle break-ins and thefts seem to fall into three categories. One, they're looking for guns. Two, teens looking to joyride. And three, traditional theft for makeover and resale. Does that follow the national trend, or is that just specific to Columbus?
7: No, I think that's pretty close to the national trend. Unfortunately, there are a number of different requirements by the thieves for different types of vehicles. In some cases, they're looking for vehicles that are nondescript, easily blending in. So they're going to steal older products so that they can perpetrate other crimes in those vehicles and not be traced back to them. In other cases, they want to re-VIN or to change the identity of a vehicle in order to sell it overseas, in some cases, Africa, Middle East, and to fuel or fund their other illicit activities. And then lastly, we always have the request or the requirement for thieves to provide spare parts, particularly on older vehicles when spare parts on a popular vehicle are required. So you got a number of different requirements or purposes for theft, if you will. And the way we get ahead of that the best we can is these basic precautions that I know we're going to talk about.
6: Now, catalytic converters were big stories for us here in Columbus last year. Lots of thefts for those. But the tactics seem to be changing. What are thieves doing differently? How has this evolved over the last 5 years?
7: Well, thieves right now are targeting the keys in many respects. We're estimating about 50% of the time, which is why the first of our recommendations is that you treat your key as if it were an envelope stuffed full of $100 bills. In many cases, what they're wanting with respect to catalytic converters, for example, is to get your vehicle out of sight, around the corner to a chop shop in order to remove those catalytic converters without making a lot of noise with a sawzall, for example. So the more you can control access to the vehicle by storing your vehicle at night, parking it in locked garages and the like, the less likely vehicles will be susceptible to a catalytic converter, airbag, tailgate thefts, things of that nature.
6: George, here in Columbus, garages are at a premium. So if a garage is not an option, what is the best way to protect an exposed vehicle on a public street?
7: The best way from our perspective is to try to park where there's good illumination. If it's during the day or during business hours, park in front of the busy storefronts or the busy restaurants. Make sure that you're going to have a lot of pedestrian traffic in the area. If you're parking in a parking lot, then you want to look for an attended lot, if at all possible. And all the time, you want to make sure that you lessen the desirability of your vehicle by removing anything of value within the vehicle itself. We know about folks that are breaking in just to empty the cup holders of the change that might be collected there. So you really want to make sure that you hit this from multiple different angles.
6: We've got a smash and grab situation going on in Columbus now, specifically in hotel parking lots, where they're doing exactly that. They smash the window with a crowbar or something else, and then they take whatever they can find inside the vehicle. Is there a push in the automotive industry to make windows less susceptible to breaking?
7: There may be. The bottom line is we look at different opportunities for us to improve resistance against smash and grab. You always have to consider the safety considerations and whether or not the particular feature is going to be desirable to the majority of your buyers, things like that. But in the smash and grab scenario, you also have to bear in mind that in some cases, if they want your rims and tires, they may be looking for the key to your wheel locks. Wheel locks are very popular at GM dealers, but you want to make sure that that smash and grab would not allow a thief to rummage around in your glove compartment or your center console, which are the two places most of those keys are kept, so that then they're going to move on to another target. So lots of opportunity for thieves that you want to try to reduce by just being smart about where you park and hiding that particular key, never ever leaving a key to the ignition in the vehicle itself, because the smash and grab can very easily change into an outright vehicle theft. All they have to do is get inside, press the ignition, and if you erroneously put a key in that vehicle of yours, your spare key, for example, they can drive away and your car is gone.
6: Now, most vehicles come with anti-theft devices these days. Are they good enough, or do we need to move to auto aftermarket security systems?
7: You know, it's all about that defense in depth that we've been talking about. Our immobilizers are standard on all of our vehicles, and when you tack on the assistance that OnStar can provide, we have sensors inside our vehicles. Many of our vehicles have options for additional sensors. And when you tack on all of that, plus the individual choices that we're making about protecting your key and parking defensively, as we've been discussing, and layer in the technology that we're talking about, it just increases the likelihood that the thieves are going to go down the street and target another vehicle. So the answer to your question is, it never hurts to have additional features that you will purchase at the time of sale with the vehicle, or even add on after the fact, because the goal here is to surprise the thieves. They don't expect something they stumble onto it, and they're probably going to move on.
8: Does the OnStar system know when somebody's a thief versus somebody's just getting into the vehicle?
7: Well, if that somebody who's a thief happens to have your key because you didn't adequately defend or protect that key, then the OnStar system at this point is not going to know whether or not you're legitimate or a thief. The system that OnStar has right now, if you have a connected OnStar system and your alarm goes off and you may not hear it because you're in that hotel environment that you were talking about earlier, Jay, then OnStar can send you a text, a voice message, an email in order to tell you, hey, your alarm is triggered, do something about it. Number one, if that vehicle has been stolen, we can send a signal to block its ignition, even if they stole your key, so that the vehicle cannot be started. And then lastly, if law enforcement's on the scene, they're observing and can control the situation, they can request that we send a signal to disable the accelerator, which brings it all the way down to an idle speed of 3 to 5 miles an hour, and avoids a potentially dangerous high-speed pursuit. But all of that requires OnStar to be completely connected. So it's very important that you consider the technology available to you and leverage it.
8: Now, when we look at the cars that are being stolen in Columbus, we don't see a lot of GM cars at the top of the list. One and two seem to be Hyundais and Kias. Why is that?
7: Well, although I don't comment about other manufacturers without getting in trouble, Jay, bottom line is each of us has had a different approach to vehicle security. And some of our vehicles are being stolen because they're very popular in certain states and desired by cartels elsewhere, things of this nature. And the bottom line is that each of the different products, dependent, and going back to what I said earlier about the different needs of theft groups, organized crime groups, OCGs, and what they're looking for, they're going to look for either a nondescript vehicle or one that can be sold and resold in Mexico to a cartel or anything in between. So bottom line is each of us manufacturers has a different approach to vehicle security, and I'm going to focus today on the GM side.
8: You handled that very well, George. Thank you. Where can we learn more, George?
7: All right. Bottom line is, as we're talking about protecting the keys, parking defensively, being smart about where we're parking, leveraging technology, there's more information at news.gm.com. And also, Ohio, we have great reputation and relationship with Ohio law enforcement. So by all means, you can look up auto theft prevention in Ohio, and you'll be able to get some great information from them as well. So thank you, Jay. Appreciate being on the air with you, sir.
8: As always, we want to thank George Baker from General Motors. And for Columbus Perspective, I'm Jay Fox. Stay safe.
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10: We are tracking more scattered showers here for your Sunday with high temperatures into the upper 60s. But looking ahead to sunnier skies and high temperatures back in the upper 70s on Monday. Back to the lower 80s on Tuesday. However, we are tracking more scattered showers Wednesday, Thursday, and Friday, along with some cooler temperatures and highs in the 50s here for next weekend. That's a look at your 10 weather impact forecast. I'm meteorologist Aaron White here on 97.1 The Fan.
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5: 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Here's Jay Fox.
8: It is estimated that Columbus is home to almost 35,000 military veterans. More than half are still in their prime working years. And despite low unemployment among these veterans, a new program may give them more options for work. With qualified commercial truck drivers in high demand nationwide, the Federal Motor Carrier Safety Administration, otherwise known as FMCSA, says veterans and transitioning service members can turn their military experience into rewarding civilian careers. Cicely Waters is the FMCSA Director of Communications, and she joins us now on Columbus Perspective. Good morning.
2: Good morning, Jay. How are you?
8: Good. Thank you so much for being with us this morning. Cicely, what qualities do veterans bring to the commercial driving workforce, and why would they be such strong candidates for these careers?
2: Absolutely. Well, first of all, this Freedom Haulers Initiative, as we're calling it, is truly about highlighting an amazing pathway for our military veterans to continue serving our country, but this time just by helping to keep our nation's supply chains moving. And as a veteran myself, I served 10 years in the Air Force. I can tell you that veterans, we already possess many of the skills the trucking industry they're looking for and they value. And those are skills like safety and professionalism, leadership and accountability. You know, we have experience operating complex equipment, and many veterans will have the ability to work independently while completing big critical missions like delivering those heavy and complicated loads that truck drivers often have to do. And those are the qualities that we really feel are natural transitions from serving in the uniformed services to coming into the trucking industry.
8: Well, we thank you for your service, and we know that getting a CDL is a very time-consuming and complex process. How do your programs help them get through that process a little faster?
2: Absolutely. Well, one thing that it does is it can be a true even exchange program for those veterans who served in certain military career fields. So, for example, if you are in the Army and you are currently serving as a motor transport operator, which our soldiers will know as 88 Mike, if you're in that career field and you choose to transition out into the civilian world, you can do a true even exchange for your military credentials into a commercial driver's license or a CDL without having to retake the knowledge test, without having to retake the driving skills test. You literally will have to go to your DMV, show the proper credentials, and you'll leave with a CDL. It's a true even exchange. So it makes that transition process that much easier. And then the opportunities that are in the trucking industry after that can truly be limitless.
8: So some of these programs, while they help veterans, they also could help veteran spouses. How does that work?
2: That's true. For example, at the Federal Motor Carrier Safety Administration, we have a grant program where we offer federal funding to some CDL training schools. Many of those schools are oftentimes located within your local community colleges. We give them funding through our federal grant, and that funding can be utilized to pay for the CDL training for veterans or their families, including spouses and children. So you're exactly right. This benefit and this opportunity can extend beyond the veteran and also support their families.
8: Now, commercial truck drivers are in high demand largely because a huge population of these drivers are just simply aging out and retiring. With the need for younger drivers coming in and how another generation approaches work, what can these veterans expect in terms of a career opportunity if they head in this direction? No pun intended.
2: Absolutely. Well, they can certainly get careers. I think people are very familiar with what we call over-the-road driving. Those are your truck drivers who are traveling coast to coast. But keep in mind, there are also opportunities that can keep these veterans local if they don't want to travel over the road. And even in addition to that, you also have your other delivery services like your Amazons or UPS or FedEx drivers as well. So there is truly an array of opportunities for truck drivers across this country.
8: So given that the post office is a federal institution and military veterans are part of a federal institution, is there any kind of reciprocity with the post office for their need for, because they have huge trucks that deliver the mail, not just the little trucks that carry to our houses. Is there an operation there?
2: Mm-hmm. Certainly, there's an opportunity there as well. And, you know, within the Federal Motor Carrier Safety Administration, we're that entity that's going to set the federal regulation for what requirements there are to have a CDL. And it really depends on, like, the weight and the size of a truck. So So just think about any of those industries that have those larger trucks. The person's driving those trucks, they're likely going to require CDL, including the U.S. Post Office. So there's definitely opportunity there as well.
8: How soon before someone leaves the Armed Forces Services do they begin that transition preparation for civilian life?
2: They would really need to speak with their commanders or their supervisors there on their installations, but oftentimes it's encouraged that veterans really start thinking as far as a year or two out before they're planning to transition out of the military, because there are several opportunities and things you may want to think about preparing for before your final day in uniform. And for the U.S. Army, for example, they do have what's called a skills bridge program and opportunities like troops into transportation, for example, is a great opportunity where even before soldiers transition out of the military, they can actually work with troops into transportation to satisfy any requirements needed to gain a CDL, so that by the time they do reach their last day in uniform, they have already acquired the necessary training to gain that CDL.
8: So,
2: and that's for any of our military military veterans who may not currently be working in particular jobs that require them to drive heavy equipment right now. Even if you are not in one of those career fields, you can work through other lanes like troops into transportation to gain that skill set even before you transition out of the military.
8: So if I understand what you're saying, if I am getting ready to be decommissioned, literally, if I want mm-hmm. to and I plan in advance, I could leave on a Friday and conceivably step into a civilian job on a Monday.
2: That is right. That is right. It's just a wonderful opportunity.
8: And doesn't that help with some of the mental health struggles that are associated with leaving military service? You know, the lack of structure, not having, you know, a specific set of things to do immediately upon transitioning. Isn't it better to just jump right into something else?
2: Yes, it absolutely does. And if we think about it for veterans and non-veterans alike, just to have that comfort in knowing what that next step is, to have that comfort in knowing that you have that job security, that you can continue to take care of your family or yourself. And so, yes, it certainly helps with that mental peace and that mental state of mind to have that security.
8: So for
2: once you take off the uniform.
8: So for the folks listening this morning, what is the best website for them to go to learn about this program?
2: Sure. Please visit freedomhaulers.dot.gov. 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
8: All right. We want to thank Cicely Waters for her time this morning. And for Columbus Perspective, I'm Jay Fox.
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5: This is Columbus Perspective on The Fan. 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
8: Mental health continues to be a strong concern in Central Ohio, especially when it comes to kids. Jordan Hebert is with Kaboom. That's a nonprofit that focuses on kids' mental health. And she's going to join us with some new facts and figures and a new survey that talks about just how important this issue is right now. Good morning, Jordan.
32: Good morning, Jay. Thanks for having me.
8: It's our pleasure. What is the number one reason why children are struggling with mental health today?
32: To narrow it down to one reason is really difficult, but in Ohio, about 63% of Ohio youth 12 to 17 spend more than 3 hours a day on a screen, and that's not including their schoolwork and things like that. And so they're not getting that dose of play, of outside nature, and connection to the other kids that there should be.
8: When it comes to spending time on a screen, it's almost like living in an alternative universe. You are trying to stay current and in good stead with the folks that you're talking to on your screen. What does Kaboom do to encourage these kids to get outside and play instead?
32: Yeah, screens are definitely part of the problem. And telling kids to put their phones down is just not reasonable, right? We all have a device, but it is reasonable for us to give them other solutions to do, to get outside, to play, to have real-world connections, space to move their bodies. And Kaboom helps provide those opportunities for young people. It's not about blaming them. It's about giving them another outlet for and use of their time.
8: Tell us a little bit about the playground approach.
32: Yeah, getting outside is amazing for kids. We all know there's numerous studies about the benefits of getting outside in nature, but for kids especially, the data shows that getting outside, movement, connection with nature, and that unstructured time is where kids really grow and thrive.
8: Youth suicide is a big concern here in Central Ohio, especially as it's the number one cause of death for LGBTQIA plus children. To what degree does the survey address that?
32: So the survey addresses different youth across where they're at, and this really is paper written through the perspective of youth. So we have a youth panel that talks about their challenges. We're not talking at them, we're talking with them. And that sense of belonging is what we have found is really key to getting youth involved and making them feel seen and belonging in their neighborhoods. So I think that this is really addressing it by showing how kids want to be addressed, how they want to talk to each other, how they want to belong, and giving them those outlets and those capabilities to help prove that they can improve their mental health, help show how they can get along with their neighborhoods, and really just looking for that safe belonging space.
8: When the kids participated in the survey, what was a key source of their anxiety with regard to interacting socially face-to-face versus through digital devices?
32: Yeah, the young people told us that it's hard. They don't want to feel left out by, you know, missing something on their device. They told us that there's a lot of pressure. But they also told us that they want help putting down that pressure, that they want help discussing their mental health, and that those pieces are often missing. We as adults frequently talk about youth, but not always bring them to the table. And so that's one of the things that they asked is just bring us to the table, and we can help provide those solutions.
8: Did the survey address their feelings about their comfortability talking to either their parents or their teachers or school counselors?
32: They did tell us that really they're looking for somebody just to listen most of the time. It's not about being uncomfortable because many of our youth felt that they have a safe adult in their life that they can go and talk to, but it's more about starting by actively listening to them without judging, correcting, or trying to solve. They just need that safe space to open up and for somebody to be there to listen to them.
8: Has it been considered to have peer support in the same way that drug and alcohol rehabilitation has lived experience? What I mean by that is mentoring, having an older child mentor a younger child in that regard.
32: I think that's definitely one of the possibilities. And our youth do talk about making sure that they are there for each other. Through this solution, where the 2026 State of Our Kids report, we're really looking more at how they can provide solutions within their own communities, and being there for one another is definitely a part of that.
8: When you looked at the report and the data, how concerned are these kids about their future in general?
32: I would say they're very concerned. They're seeing all of the issues that we've already talked about. The youth mental health crisis is happening now. It is their childhood that is getting left behind by these really big adult issues. And so they are very concerned about where they're at and the state of their other students.
8: Now, is this survey publicly available to be read?
32: It is. It can be found on kaboom.org/SOOK for State of Our Kids. The thing you will find is available.
8: Mm-hmm. All right, let's give that again. Kaboom.org. That's kaboom.org. We want to thank Jordan Hebert for providing her insights today. And for Columbus Perspective, I'm Jay Fox.
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14: We're about to hit the home stretch for the November 3rd election. Maybe you have your mind made up on who you'll vote for. Maybe you're on the fence. Either way, it's almost time to cast your ballot. Joining me now to talk about what you need to know to make sure your vote counts is Franklin County Board of Elections Director Antone White. How busy are you expecting this election to be?
15: We think it'll be very busy. So if history is a gauge, in the 2018 election, we had a 55% turnout. In the 2022 election, we had a 49%. Turnout. We've got an open governor's race. Mm-hmm. We've got a very competitive U.S. Senate race. So we believe it'll be very busy, and we're preparing for a large turnout.
14: So with that being said, when people go to the Franklin County Board of Elections office to vote, what can they expect? Is it, you know, are they going to have to wait a long time? Do you have, what are the resources and how's the process work?
15: Sure. So

0: We prepare for a very big turnout, and so we'll have 125 pieces of equipment in our early vote center. We'll have plenty of bipartisan staff ready to assist. We prepare everything from, you know, traffic when you first come in all the way through the check-in process. So there'll be plenty of people. We can vote up to 800 people an hour. So yeah, we'll be able to vote a lot of people very quickly.
1: Are you expecting a lot of people to be there first thing Tuesday morning?
0: Like, yes.
1: Waiting.
0: Yeah, there'll be a little bit of a line, but you're not going to wait very long. Once we get you in the door, you're going to vote very quickly.
1: I've been there many times, as you know, for different elections, primaries and general elections, including the presidential election, and it does seem to everything to move pretty quickly through there, no matter how long the line is.
0: Yeah, we prepare very well.
1: So will workers also be checking citizenship and along with the registration data when somebody comes to vote? We hear a lot about, you know, making sure that people who aren't U.S. citizens can't vote.
0: Sure. So first and foremost, you need to be a U.S. citizen in order to vote. That's first and foremost. When you register to vote, the Ohio Secretary of State here in Ohio, the Ohio Secretary of State checks for citizenship. So we don't do that at the local Board of Elections. When you come to the Board of Elections to vote, or you go to vote on Election Day, we will, you talked about the IDs earlier. We'll make sure you have an acceptable form of ID, and then as long as you have an acceptable form of ID, you'll be able to vote a regular ballot.
1: Do you see instances of fraud?
0: Very rare. I mean, sometimes every now and again you see attempts of people who may try to double vote. It's exceedingly rare. We rarely see it.
1: Would it more likely be that somebody just made a mistake?
0: Yeah. You know? Typically, sometimes a voter may come to early vote and then they forgot that they voted early. They try to vote on Election Day. That's typically what you see.
1: They just get turned away.
0: Or they vote a provisional ballot.
1: A provisional ballot, okay. We hear a lot about security, of course, and accuracy of the vote and making sure that every vote counts. What systems are in place to make sure that when somebody goes to the thing, their vote's going to count and there aren't, and everything's going to be accurate and secure?
0: Yeah, so in Ohio, we have securities layered throughout our entire process. It starts with bipartisan teams. So we have bipartisan teams, Republicans and Democrats, who manage every step of the election process. Right now, we're testing all of our equipment. We test all of our equipment for every election before it's sent out. In Franklin County, we have 298 polling locations. We'll have over 3,000 pieces of equipment that we'll test for Election Day. We have chain of custody. We have all of our equipment is stored under dual bipartisan control. It takes a Republican and Democrat to access the equipment, to access the software. None of the equipment that we test is connected to the internet. There's a paper trail. We keep a paper trail. So when you vote on an electronic machine, but it has a paper trail backup.
1: Yeah, there is that printout.
0: There's a printout.
1: That the people actually put into the
0: That's what gets scanned into the ballot counter.
1: So that's voting in person. A lot of people like to vote by absentee mail ballot. What's the process now? People have signed up for that, perhaps all those, you know, the cards went out to request a ballot. What happens? Like, should people, what should they expect for when those they might get their ballot, and then how quickly should they take care of business and vote?
0: Sure. So you can request your absentee mail ballot right now. You have up until October 27th to do so. The first day we will drop those mail ballots is October 6th. So that's Tuesday, October 6th. We'll drop all the mail ballots. We will continue to mail them out daily up until the absentee mail deadline. I always advise voters, vote your ballot quickly. It's, you know, the USPS tells you to expect about a 5-day turnaround for us to send you your ballot or maybe to receive your ballot. If you're local, it may be a little quicker, but as soon as you get your mail ballot, make sure you vote it and return it to the Board of Elections.
1: And again, this is now the second election, I believe, that there's not the grace period, the 4 days, that mail and ballots have to be to the elections offices on election night.
0: On election night. So previously there was a 4-day grace period to return your mail ballot after the election. Now they have to be in the Board of Elections by 7:30 p.m. on election night. That's Tuesday, November 3rd.
1: Well, best wishes. Know everything will go smoothly. Your
0: Thank
1: staff
0: you.
1: Always work so hard. Antone White,
0: Appreciate
1: Director,
0: it.
1: Franklin County Board of Elections. Thanks for your time.
0: Thank you, Doc.
1: Appreciate it. The Fan. 66 portraits and a 4-panel mural now line the walls in one exhibit space at the National Veterans Memorial and Museum in Columbus. 98 veterans in all, painted by former President George W. Bush to honor their sacrifice and courage. Portraits Words of Courage, a Commander-in-Chief's tribute to America's warriors, will be on display here for another 3 months. The former president painted their portraits and got to know the men and women portrayed in them over several years. He tells their stories in oil on canvas and in ink on paper, the pages of a companion book. They are all members of the U.S. military who served our country since 9/11. The National Veterans Memorial and Museum says the exhibit also highlights the Bush Institute's work to help veterans and their families transition to civilian life and with issues of wellness, including post-traumatic stress. National Veterans Memorial and Museum President Colonel Bill Butler gave us a tour of the exhibit and explained how it all came about.
2: Well, Colonel, first of all, just what is the premise, the purpose of the Portraits of Courage exhibit?
3: Yeah, so great question. So when President Bush was leaving public office, he knew he wasn't going to get a, he was unemployable, basically. He wasn't going to go to Walmart or stock shelves at Home Depot. And Laura also said, George, you need to take up a hobby or I'm going to kill you. So he decided to take up painting. And he had recently read Winston Churchill's books, one of his books, where he talked about painting and the cathartic healing that he had from, you know, just all the stress of being the prime minister during World War II for Great Britain. And so he decided, what the heck, I'll take up painting. So he trained with three different artists and art professors at Texas universities, and they taught him how to paint. And then once he graduated beyond fruit and bowls of fruit and landscapes, he decided to start working on people. And one of the instructors said, you should really paint portraits of people that only you are intimately familiar with, faces of the unknown. So he decided to paint men and women that he got to know, who all had served in Iraq and Afghanistan in the global war on terror, and they became really good friends because of the work he was doing with the 43 Foundation. And those were veterans that he would bring to Crawford, Texas for healing wellness retreats.
1: And of course he was the president during 9/11, and so mm-hmm. all of these men and women, I believe he's focusing on, are ones who have served post 9/11, mm-hmm. And that's his connection with them, right?
3: Yeah, so all these guys and gals, many of them wounded physically, but some suffered PTSD, and so those retreats would help with the healing process for these men and women. So, you can see some of the portraits, guys are missing and gals are missing arms and legs. Others, you can see visible, gunshot or trauma to their faces, and then others are just but also suffering from
1: just invisible.
3: PTSD that you can't see. Yeah. The Team 43 foundational work is really focused on helping with the connection, the sense of purpose, and the healing to get these men and women into a position where they can, get back to the communities and really crush life. And you see that. So many of these were painted about 10 years ago. And, one gentleman's getting his PhD and wants to work at NASA. Another guy is this president and CEO at the Global War on Terrorism Memorial Foundation. So representing every veteran, civilian, contractor, family member who lost a loved one in Iraq, Afghanistan, Syria, and other places, to put a monument on the National Mall. And then another gal is a motivational speaker.
1: Colonel, tell me about Melissa Stockwell.
3: Yeah, so a lot of people see this portrait and they think it's Laura Bush until they realize there's a woman with a prosthetic leg. Mm-hmm. Obviously not Laura Bush. But Melissa Stockwell was in the Army. She was in an IED attack with the unit she was in, loses her leg. Horrible, horrible injury. And she overcame many of the physical challenges and limitations that you can imagine you would experience when you lose a limb, particularly a leg. And so she is now on the keynote speaking circuit as a motivational speaker, talking about, her experience in the military, her challenges when she left the military, losing her leg, and how she overcame those physical limitations and really made those strengths. And, she talks about, I wouldn't be the person I am today without having gone through that traumatic experience.
1: Resilience really is a theme.
3: Absolutely.
1: Here, isn't it?
3: Yeah, absolutely. And you can see that in all the stories. So in the book, the president wrote a story about every veteran whose portrait he painted. So it's him telling their story in his own words about who they were, what they did in the military, what they did when they left service, and what they're doing today.
2: Colonel, who's this? What's the story behind this?
3: Yeah, so Chris Turner was a major. He's now a lieutenant colonel assigned over in Europe. But when the president first painted him, the portrait on the left, you can see it's very dark. It's a lot of shadowing, and his face is hollow, and you know, sunken eyes. And that was when he was going through a really challenging time in his life and experiencing it. And then you can see it in the painting, but then you see this painting right next to it. And it was several years later, and President Bush had decided to paint him a second time because there was a noticeable difference and a healing that had occurred, and he wanted the juxtaposition of, you know, person struggling with whatever issues they were struggling with, and then somebody who'd overcome some fairly significant challenges in their life and doing great things. So it just gets at the discipline, the courage, the resilience, the camaraderie that veterans have experienced. And President Bush wanted to paint that and tell that story.
2: I was going to say, what was he going for? You know, we're seeing all the portraits here around and behind you and behind us. What was he going for, and his relationships with these folks, but also what he's trying to portray in their faces?
3: So about 2 million Americans and foreign nationals volunteered to serve in the American military after September 11th. So when they volunteered, they knew that they were probably going to go to war and experience combat. 5 million total about served in Iraq and Afghanistan and Syria and other places. And so he wanted to tell their story. You know, why would people willingly volunteer to serve in the military, knowing that they're going to experience dangerous situations and maybe come back wounded? Maybe not come back at all and lose their life in service to our country. So he wanted to paint those men and women, people who, you know, raised their right hand, swore an oath of allegiance to the U.S. Constitution to protect us. And for 20 years in, you know, Afghanistan, we never had, despite hundreds of attempts, we never had an attack on our country to the scale of September 11th.
2: We're seeing some of these portraits here. When people come to visit the National Veterans Memorial Museum, in this particular exhibit, what will they see?
3: I highly recommend you download the app to get a richer experience on what you're seeing, what you're looking at, who these people are, what their story is, what they did in the military, what they're doing today.
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13: Welcome to another episode of Ohio Sports Magazine. I'm your host, Jay Fox, and this week, Tyvis Powell joins us from our flagship station to help me dissect what is right with the Browns. That's correct. I said right and not wrong, as the Browns go for their fourth straight win today against the Jets. Cleveland sports psychologist Dr. David Udelf helps us understand the Olentangy Orange girls soccer hazing allegations and offers advice on what could be done to prevent that type of behavior in the future. And is Jeremiah Smith the greatest Buckeye of all time? Adam King, sports anchor at WBNS 10 TV in Columbus, sure thinks so, and he explains why with comments from the superstar Buckeye himself. All that plus our Locked On contributors have news on all the balls up next on the Ohio News Network. It was only a few weeks ago when my friend Tyvis Powell from our flagship station and I sat down to preview the Browns' season. 3-14 is what we said. I don't see them losing the rest of their games. What has happened since is, to say the least, surprising. Now, it's a nice surprise, but it wasn't expected. So, on behalf of all of us, we owe the Browns an apology for that 3-14 prediction. They're going to beat the Jets this week.
5: Nothing's a guarantee.
13: No, but they will.
5: Nothing's a guarantee. It's trending that way. The Jets have been pretty scrappy in some of these games, but I definitely like what the Browns have been doing.
13: So let's break that down. What is the difference? Let's start with the coach, Todd Monken.
5: Todd Monken gives them a lot of faith. You could just tell that he believes in them. There's confidence out there. You know, it was a time where Deshaun Watson was talking about Coach Monken. He was like, he reminded him of Bill O'Brien. And if you remember, that's when Deshaun Watson was playing his best ball, was with Bill O'Brien. Essentially, he's giving them like two or three plays in the huddle and allowing them to call whatever the play they see fit. And they've done a wonderful job of doing that. He doesn't rip them or anything. Well, he does, but obviously it's out of love.
13: But not publicly.
5: Correct. It hasn't been a public one.
13: He praises publicly, yeah. But he castigates privately.
5: Yes, and they said that it's in one of those feelings where you could tell it's out of love. Like, he wants you to do better. It's never something where he's belittling you or something like that.
13: After the first game loss, he said, you know what? This is a good football team. Mm-hmm. And it was almost like it surprised him.
5: Yeah, well, I think about the first game and where fans have to realize is that the way that they do their offseason and the way that people handle the preseason is different. You only seen those starters one time, and that was in the first game of the season against Chicago. That first preseason game, all the starters placed. After that, it was twos, threes, and fours. And then, even then, they were rotating that offensive line that entire time. That starting five didn't start until game one. Oh, and by the way, now you're putting a rookie in there who wasn't even in the mix. He's your starting right guard. So it was a lot of moving parts when it came to that. I didn't expect him to come out and lose as bad as they did against Jacksonville, but you can't have that type of offseason or preseason where you don't give those. You got Denzel Ward missing days. Carson Swessinger missed the whole preseason, and then you expect them to all just come together and look good.
14: They looked disorganized in week one. In week two, they did not. And Deshaun Watson, who looked like the same old Deshaun, you know, that first interception, I turned the game off and I texted you and I said, same story, different day.
5: Yeah.
14: But he came back in game two and he was a different quarterback.
5: Yeah, I think.
14: What's the difference?
5: Well, we got to remember with him, dealing with him is that it is 2 years since he's played, and that's the one thing that people don't remember. And when you are knocking rust off and you're splitting reps all training camp with another quarterback and all preseason, you don't get all the reps. So it takes you a little bit longer to knock the rust off. As the season goes on, you can see that the confidence is coming back. I think that Jacksonville game, when he threw that first pick, I think his confidence was shot because he, as Ty says, let it rip, and he let it rip right into another defender.
14: He did.
5: And it was just, he was rattled for the rest of that game. I think
14: you saw him on the field hang his head and shake his head.
5: Yeah.
14: And walk off the field, and then there was no gas left in the tank.
5: Yeah, and I think now that we've moved away from that, you know, he's the next game against Tampa Bay, he put it together at the end for the fourth quarter, had the game-winning drive. Carolina, I thought he looked really good in the fourth quarter where you needed him to come through the most. He's been that quarterback that's been able to do that. And I think a lot of people a lot of players rally behind him. They enjoy playing with Deshaun Watson. And I think when you watched him in his Pittsburgh game, that first half, everybody was like, man, he looked like the Houston guy.
14: Yes, he
5: obviously
14: did.
5: What he's chasing now is consistency, because in the second half it kind of went away. Everybody remembers him missing Harold Fanning to convert the first down that essentially would have iced the game. So he's got to make those layups. But when you needed him again the most, when you needed a game winning drive to go
14: he
5: get
14: came
5: him
14: through.
5: He came through. And that's the one thing about him in these last three games that we've seen him play. No matter what's been going on in the fourth quarter, he's been as clutch as anybody in this league.
14: Now, I was a Jim Schwartz fan. Liked the defense.
5: I agree.
14: But the defense was predictable.
5: Yes.
14: So here comes Mike Rutenberg. I don't know what he's doing, but whatever he is doing, it's always a surprise. It's always interesting, and it's effective.
5: Yes, it is.
14: What's the difference?
5: He's changing up his backstop. His disguises is incredible. So I'm watching the defensive tape, and I see them come out, and it looked like a cover two. I'm like, okay, they're running cover two. All right, whatever. Third down. Out of nowhere, boom, he sends the blitzer, and then it's like an invert. And I'm like, oh, I wasn't expecting this. And so you hear after the Carolina game, you hear Darren Waller, the tight end for the Panthers, he talked about it. He said a lot of the things that we saw on tape, that's not what we got. So they've done a great job of mixing things up.
14: Right, they said you get on the field and you face the defense, you don't know what to expect.
5: Exactly. And I think that another wrinkle that he's done, something that all Browns fans have been pounding the table for, is let Denzel Ward travel with the best wide receivers. You've seen against Carolina, he traveled with Tet. This last game, he traveled a little bit with DK. Like, we needed more of that, because it takes away their best player, and now you can shift that defensive coverage to the next guys and stuff like that, and guys are stepping up. I also think that defensive line is playing out of their mind. Mm-hmm. You know, we're so used to just the one guy. It's just Miles. Miles Garrett's going to get there. Well, now that Miles isn't there, we was wondering who would emerge. We seen Mason Graham take off this season as a defensive tackle. Absolutely. But in this Pittsburgh game, he gets hurt early, and I'm like, well, I don't know what we're going to do to get a pass rush.
14: Somebody else is going to step up.
5: All of these guys, it got five sacks on Aaron Rodgers in that game. These guys have been causing havoc on that defensive line. It's been incredible seeing them, some of the twists and the stunts and some of the delay blitzes that we getting. It's incredible. That guy is a mad scientist as a DC.
14: Now, here's a word that you don't often hear associated with the 21st century Browns. Mm-hmm. grit.
5: Yes.
14: So they don't give up despite losing. They find ways to win. Where is that coming from?
5: I think that when you listen to those guys talk and listen to the sound coming out of the locker room, they just tired of losing and they want to change the narrative. And Todd has done a great job of, you know, you've seen after the press conference, the Browns are going to Browns. What is that? Like, so he's got that thing where he's truly changing the culture. And I think that that's something that's been needed for so many, many years, is that people come in and they say, well, at some point, the Browns are going to Brown. No, these guys really play good football. You got some really good players, and these coaches is doing a really incredible job putting them in position to make the plays, and these guys are coming through. And I think that that's ultimately what the difference is that the culture is, we are going to find a way to win. We're not going to sit back and just settle and just be the Browns. No, we're going to take the fight to people, and we're going to find a way to win no matter what the circumstances are.
14: But we've missed one thing. Special teams has done a 180
5: yes.
14: under Byron Store.
5: Yeah. I think that the punting, so Corey Bohorquez has always been like my secret MVP because when the offense struggled for the last couple of years, he's done a remarkable job of flipping the field, meaning pinning guys down
14: inside
5: the
14: 81 yard.
5: Yeah.
14: He's
5: done that for many, many years. So that's been there. But now you got a guy like Andre Schmidt, who's the closest thing to Phil Dawson that we've had in quite some time.
14: I know.
5: I mean,
14: it's such a pleasure.
5: It's to the point.
14: I want him to wear number 9.
5: It's crazy because after the first game last year, we wanted to run him out of town when he lost to Cincinnati.
14: Correct.
5: And I think from that moment on, he's been pretty money. It's to the point now where it's like, Andre's kicking it, we good. I don't even need to watch it. I know he's good. And that's very hard in today's
14: NFL. Even beyond 50 yards.
5: Yeah.
14: Which is really cool.
5: You feel really good about him going out there kicking that field goal.
14: All right. So with all of this being said, are we making the playoffs this year? Because it sure feels that way.
5: It's definitely trending in that direction. I mean, you think you got the Jets this week. Should be a game that we should find a way to win.
14: That puts us at 4-1. Conceivably alone.
5: Yeah, could be. Baltimore without Lamar. We don't know how bad the injury might be.
14: Correct.
5: So
14: and then the Bengals, they have problems with
5: issues.
14: T. Higgins and Jamar Chase.
5: It's lining up for them to have a real shot at winning this division.
14: Good golly, Miss Molly. Wouldn't that be something?
5: Man, he played a lotto after that.
14: I don't know. I just think we're going to conclude on that. Thank you, Tyvus. More Ohio Sports Magazine coming up next on the Ohio News Network.
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14: Today, we're looking closely at the fallout from a disturbing hazing incident within the Olentangy Orange High School girls soccer program. Details emerged alleging that senior players blindfolded, zip-tied, and forced raw food down the throats of younger teammates during an off-campus event. In the immediate aftermath, the school district took decisive action, placing the entire coaching staff on administrative leave and removing 6 senior players from the team. As an interim coaching staff steps in to guide the remaining underclassmen through the rest of their season, massive questions remain about how team culture can fail so completely. Joining us now on Ohio Sports Magazine to break down the locker room dynamics, groupthink, and the path to recovery is our good friend sports psychologist Dr. David Udell from Cleveland. Good morning, my friend.
30: Good morning, sir, and thank you for having me and including me today. I really appreciate that.
14: Now, Dave, we often hear that these rituals are defended as tradition or team bonding. From your perspective, where's the line where a welcome ritual crosses into psychological and or physical abuse?
30: Well, that's an example of, you know, we can sort of look at lots of things in that way. Where do you cross that line? And I think a lot of kids, you know, and I think some of these things over time have a way of getting worse and worse. You know, there's always been, for example, fraternity houses. During the rush process, you've got to do certain things. And which is fine. Some of it was kind of fun and kind of, challenging. But then it crosses the line. And I believe that a lot of young people just don't see that they've crossed the line and they continue in that direction. So, I don't know where... at some point, Olin Tangi, some of the things they might, I've heard of the rituals where they'll pick up the underclassmen, sort of, kidnap them and take them and do things, but it's not, they don't zip tie them. They don't force raw food down their throats. So that kind of thing was tradition in some schools. I've heard of it. But, so they took them, but then they went and did something kind of fun. They would kidnap and take him in. And so, but, so this thing that you described from Olin Tangi, that definitely crossed the line. And I think adults need to be paying more careful attention to what's going on.
14: Well, and on that point, further reports indicate that this was a planned in advance activity. It occurred on private property in one of the parents' driveways. So what psychological factors drive high-achieving student-athletes and sometimes even the adults around them to participate in something like this or turn a blind eye to behavior that they inherently should know is wrong?
30: I believe that they, there's a lot of things that adults turn a blind eye to. They'll have graduation parties where alcohol is freely flowing amongst at the party with the kids that are there. They'll have, pre-game partying at athletic events, and kids are drinking and the parents are turning a blind eye. They go, oh, this is part of the atmosphere. So I think, and I could tell you lots of stories of things that adults were doing, I just think they've developed a blind eye. I mentioned before that some young people don't realize when they've crossed the line, and I think adults have fallen into the same crevice of failing to see. They think, this is, they just don't get it. They don't realize it, and they don't do anything about it, which is really devastating. Your role as an adult is to teach kids proper values, proper behavior. They're not doing that. There's something really amiss there.
14: Well, and this was a particular matter that shocked the community, and it shocked the community to a point where Olin Tangi Orange High School had to take decisive action. So the entire coaching staff has been sidelined. Six seniors are gone. But now you've got the remaining kids who are all underclassmen. They're out on the field playing for the rest of the season. How does a trauma of this scale or magnitude impact team trust, athletic performance, and the mental health of these younger players who now have to suddenly rebuild on and off-field chemistry?
30: Well, it really is on an individual basis. Maybe different kids are going to handle it in different ways. A lot of kids go through that. They don't like it. They're turned off. By the time they're seniors, they feel like they're the king of the hill. So now they're going to repeat the same thing. I think it creates a lot of division on a team. Upperclassmen, either in a school or on any team, you've got your veterans in pro sports. You're supposed to be welcoming to younger players. You're supposed to be making them comfortable in their situation. But what this does is it divides them. There's a division between your underclassmen, and so it gets in the way of teammanship. And it's hard to say exactly how each of those individuals are being affected. Some of them are going to, let me just play, which shows great, what's called psychological flexibility, or in other language, resilience. Others are going to be feeling like, well, this is just what I got to do. There's a culture out there of a lot of athletes are playing under a threat, a fear. I'm not going to make it. They all think they're going to get a college scholarship. So a lot of kids think, well, this is just what I got to do. And I've got to do this, and I've got to, and they're, with or without the hazing, they're feeling a threat, which I won't get into all the details on that. But I think there's an element of fear which is driving a lot of young athletes, whether they've been under in a hazing context or not.
14: Now, my last point for this particular discussion has to do with Olatunji announcing that they're going to do a comprehensive cultural review. And while I think that's great, what I want to know is, how can you completely dismantle a toxic subculture if you're not involving the parents?
30: Well, maybe that review will involve the parents.
14: What they're talking about is punishing individuals on the team and changing coaches. My question is, how does the athletic department dismantle a toxic subculture? And perhaps maybe the better question is, in what ways can they involve the parents to make sure that they create the right culture?
30: Well, they should be, if they're doing it the right way, involving parents, involving the students, involving coaches, involving everybody that is. And the way things used to be is there were guidelines to follow. You didn't follow those guidelines, okay? You weren't going to be on the team. So there's a lot of things they could do in a preventive way. A lot of times these things happen and they're only thinking punishment. But how about preventive? How about establishing, without a study and an evaluation, how about establishing certain guidelines that are, you don't need to invent them. You know, you act in a way that's cruel. You act in a way that is, you're not playing.
14: And perhaps what is happening at Olatunji will lead to a comprehensive review by the Ohio High School Athletic Association. And maybe those rules can be standard and not just specific to one school. We want to thank Dr. David Udell for being with us this morning. More Ohio Sports Magazine on the way on the Ohio News Network.
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14: Ohio State star wideout Jeremiah Smith had a week to remember. Days after becoming the Buckeyes' all-time leader in receptions and receiving touchdowns, the nation's best receiver was also named the Big Ten Offensive Player of the Week this past Monday. This was the second consecutive week Smith received the award. Smith put up unreal numbers in Ohio State's victory against Iowa this past weekend, catching 11 passes for 206 yards and two touchdowns. And it was the second straight week he had 200 or more receiving yards in a game. Not only is the junior wide receiver the first Ohio State player to hit the 3,000 career receiving yards mark, he was just 407 yards away from breaking the Big Ten's record of 3,788 as of the end of that Iowa game. Smith continues to be the nation's highest graded receiver, according to Pro Football Focus. He also led the country in receptions with 44, receiving yards with 823, and touchdown receptions with 9 through the first 5 games of the season, ending with that Iowa game. Now, Smith may be on pace for 121 catches, 2,262 yards, and 25 touchdowns by the end of this regular season. The question begs to be asked, is he the greatest Buckeye of all time? Could be. Adam King, sports anchor at WBNS 10 TV in Columbus, sure thinks so, and he had a chance to catch up with Smith after the Iowa game last Saturday.
15: The confidence is building for Ohio State. A win in Iowa that had the locker room celebrating, certainly the loudest I've heard it this season. Could hear those lockers rattling all the way out in the hallway. Jeremiah Smith walking away, smiling ear to ear, and that's understandable. I had someone tell me, we're tired of the Jeremiah Smith talk. Well, I have bad news, because it's only going to get worse. He continues to get better, which is crazy. He's going to win the Heisman Trophy, and you can see that's why he's hitting that pose right there. The all-time leading receiver in every Ohio State category. There's the football in the gloves that helped him reach that level. He was vocal about chasing all these records, and he reached them. He owns the Triple Crown for Ohio State receivers. He got a bit emotional post-game knowing he's reached one of those high honors.
16: Yeah, I knew on that catch that I tied it, and it was mine at that point. but I was just very excited. Don't really know how to have words to describe what's going through my head, but I'm very excited to have that record.
15: Now, you may have thought to yourself, was that a goat in the background? No, that was Edric Houston making goat noises, because it really does feel like Jeremiah Smith might finish this thing as the greatest Buckeye of all time. And there are a lot of people that will say to you,
17: really?
15: Oh, what about Archie? What about Orlando Pace? If he wins the Heisman, and I don't know if you watched the game on Saturday, one of the first things he said is, I want a national title. If he wins another national title and he wins the Heisman Trophy, I think he's going to go down as the greatest.
18: He'll still be one short.
15: He will still be one short. But winning the
19: like
15: Heisman,
19: most people,
15: everybody else in college football history is.
14: 6 games remain in the regular season, and it will be fun to watch Smith break all the records. There's more Ohio Sports Magazine coming up next on the Ohio News Network.
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22: 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He even admits it.
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22: What's lying Leonard hiding? An agenda too extreme for Ohio.
0: We need to take some of the best ideas of Bernie and AOC. I want to stage a hostile takeover of the Democratic Party.
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25: Showers will continue through at least the morning hours, although rain will be very light and more drizzly than anything. We'll see slow clearing today with a high of 67 and breezy winds at times. Tonight, those skies do clear out. Temperatures fall down into the upper 50s, but we could see some fog develop by Monday morning. It is going to be warm Monday afternoon. Highs climb up to near 80 degrees with mostly sunny skies. I'm meteorologist Ashley Smith on 97.1 The Fan.
28: We have so many local shows, I can't fit them in a 10-second promo. So let's just say we're live and local all damn day. Fan. 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
26: Before he enjoyed a 12-year career in Major League Baseball, Nick Swisher started on the diamond at Ohio State, where he went on to become a first-round draft pick in 2002. The World Series champion and former All-Star continues to give back to Buckeye Baseball, including a $500,000 donation in 2011 for the turf field that bears his name. On September 25th, Swisher returned to Columbus for his induction into the Ohio State Athletics Hall of Fame, an honor he said was a long time coming. Ohio State Athletics Hall of Famer. When you hear those words, what comes to mind?
27: You see my face. I'm just cheesing, bro. I'm just like, wow, like, no way. Me? You want to bring me in here? So I'm honored. I'm grateful. Like, dude, this place meant so much to me. I'd learned so much here. And just being able to be part of all of this, just from the beginning, bro, because college ain't for everybody, but it was for me. And I was so happy that this was the place that ended up kind of pulling me in and really getting me to get to where I needed to be, you know?
3: you got a call from athletic director Ross Bjork and current baseball head coach Justin Hare calling to tell you about being inducted into the Hall of Fame. When you got that call, what were you thinking initially?
27: Well, first thing I was thinking, man, this man is FaceTiming me. He never FaceTimes me. So I'm like, something's going on. So I ran real fast, put a hat on. So I was like, dude, I didn't want to look bad. So the next thing you know, they were on there, and it was Coach and Ross. And so, like, you know, if Ross is in the building, something cool is about to happen. So they were like, hey, we just want to let you know, your class of 2026, Ohio State Hall of Fame, bro. And I'm like, yo, me? Gotta, like, pinch myself, bro. So I just think in general, just to be part of all this, dude. Everybody, the whole nine, dude. This place has been amazing to me. And I'm glad that I can help give back in the way I have over at the field and continue to keep helping out any way I can.
3: What about Ohio State made you a better ball player?
27: I think when you're kind of coming out of high school, you know, you don't really know what to expect. And I think one of the things that Ohio State gave me that I needed was structure, guidance. Kind of like, yo, I'm like that guy, right? I'm like the bowling ball, but you got to put up the bumper lanes, right? I'll bang off those rails. I'll stay inside the rules, right? I might push them a little bit, but if you give me the expectations and the accountability, bro, I'll stay inside that lane. And I think that's what Ohio State taught me, right? When you come here, you have to get up, right? Mom's not making my clothes, right? She's not cleaning my clothes. No one's making me dinner the whole night. So you learn. You grow up. You become independent. And so I think that was one of the things that really helped me out.
3: You're also recruited to play football. Ohio State and Ohio were your only two offers to play baseball. What about baseball made you want to keep playing the game?
27: You know what, man? I went to my first recruiting trip at the University of West Virginia, and I saw the size of those dudes after the game, and I looked at my dad. I was like, yo, this baseball thing's looking real good right now. So we waited, right? And it didn't end up signing to Ohio State until very late. I think it was almost like July, right before we showed up to school in August. So it was kind of like a very uncertain time for me. I thought I was going to have the chance to get drafted out of high school. Didn't happen. And so then from there, I was kind of lost. And really, you know, I don't know whether it was like football people thought I was going to play baseball thought I was going to play football, whatever it was, it's kind of got caught in the middle. And so, thank God, Ohio State rolled in. It's like, yo, hey, we'll take you. And I'm like, great. Hey, you got anything for me? They were like, not really. And I was like,

0: paths of life, you have to find a way to get them all in the same boat. And that 2009 team, we found a way to get everybody in that boat. Didn't hurt that we had like 5 Hall of Famers on that team, but still, bro, either way, it was a magical year. I was so blessed that I got to play with those guys because they taught me a lot, right? They taught me kind of a routine, like how to go about your business. And you learn from people that are better than you, bro. So being able to be around those guys and learn from them, so the things that they taught me back then, I still take into my life to today.
1: You came to Cleveland after 6 years of not making the playoffs. You helped Cleveland back to the wild card. What was that season like, and what made that team gel so well?
0: So, bro, I mean, think about the studs we had, right? I mean, like, you know, I had a decent year. I wasn't great. You had Brantley, right? You got Kipnis, dude. Absolute studs. It's, you know, Santana, the whole nine. I think it was just, as Drubal Cabrera was there, I just think it was just time, right? We had a good vibe in that locker room. It was fun to be. You were in there. It was fun to be in there. Right? And I think in general, when you create that sort of inviting sort of mentality, hats off to Terry Francona, bro. He's the head of all this. If you create that inviting place where people want to come to work, then you're going to get that extra work that you don't have to put in. And so I think for us, we did everything we needed to. Obviously, didn't get to where we wanted to go, but it was a great step in the right direction. Now look what happens. 2 years later, find themselves in the World Series. It's a compounding effect. So I think for myself, you know, I wish my career would have gone differently in Cleveland. Wish I would have been a little more healthy, showcase my skills a little more. But at the end of the day, you bring what you can and you try and do what you can in the moment. And so I think for myself, I'm proud to be part of those teams because I think that we helped build that championship sort of run or that World Series run that the Indians at the time made that run, right? Now, obviously, Guardians.
1: That's Nick Swisher, former big leaguer and member of the Ohio State Athletics Hall of Fame, class of 2026. Willa Moore's Ohio Sports Magazine continues on the Ohio News Network.
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4: Let's talk Cincinnati Reds baseball and hear from Jeff Carr of Locked On Reds.
5: It was an offseason that had so much promise coming off of a playoff appearance, and then it was a season that got off to a great start, and then it all went south quickly for the Cincinnati Reds. Jeff Carr, he's one of the hosts of the Locked On Reds podcast, and he joins us now. And Jeff, just how did this season go off the rails so fast for the Reds?
6: Well, they did not let them stop the count after the month of April, Ryan. They had such a great return on all of the preseason hype, and we were excited about everything that the Reds could bring to the table in the month of February, and then March came around, and the very first month it felt like everything was going to happen the way that we thought. There still wasn't that big bounce back from Matt McClain that happened, and quite frankly the lineup itself wasn't all that fun in the month of April, but the pitching did everything that we thought it could, and then the pitching fell apart. And while the lineup provided plenty of homers, that's all that they did. They finished last in the major leagues in on base percentage. They were in the bottom 3 in batting average. And when you don't hit and you don't walk, well, there's nobody on base for those home runs to bring in. So ultimately, the Reds just weren't able to sustain a lineup that wasn't consistent enough to produce runs, and a pitching staff that dealt with a ton of injuries at many different periods, and then a couple of guys who kind of took a step back.
5: There were some positives when you look back at the season, one of them being Ellie De La Cruz, his first 30-30 season. He continues his upward trajectory. Sal Stewart, probably going to be National League Rookie of the Year. And then Chase Burns was masterful on the mound. When you got those performances from those guys, does that make this season even more disappointing?
6: It does, because there's legitimate argument for Chase Burns to receive some Cy Young votes. Ellie De La Cruz is going to receive some MVP votes, albeit he did not play enough games to accumulate enough of the counting stats to get, you know, up there with Pete Crow Armstrong, but he had a fantastic year. And Sal Stewart, I mean, this lineup, it feels to me, and I'm not going to go as far as to say that this is as much talent as the Reds have with these two dudes, but it feels similar to the Angels with Mike Trout and Shohei Ohtani, where it was like, man, you knew that those two guys were going to produce for you. You just had to figure out someone else to add to that group, and they haven't been able to do that on a consistent enough basis.
5: We know Phil Castellini has given the front office a vote of confidence. Terry Francona will be back. Chris Valleca will be back. We know Derek Johnson will not. What other changes do we expect possibly on the coaching staff and then on the field in this offseason?
6: Looks like there's an assistant hitting coach that is moving on, so there's going to be a little bit of shuffling in there. The pitching coach situation is still very fluid. We learned that Derek Johnson will not be back after his leave of absence that he took back in June. The Reds had a couple of different guys between Matt Tracy and Oscar Marin kind of fill in as, you know, tandem pitching coaches. I think they will distill that down and have a director of pitching and all that other stuff. But other than that, it's not going to be enough. I think from where you and I sit, we disagree with what the Reds have assessed with their front office and their coaching staff. after last season, I feel like a lot more changes need to be made. And one of the things that really struck me, Ryan, was kind of how they characterized Chris Felica and the job that he did. And they said that he's really been a big help to Ellie De La Cruz and Sal Stewart and J.J. Bleda, and the way that they characterize it were, well, you know, hit over power and on-base machines. And it's like, guys, the Reds were horrible at both of those things, but there was good quality of contact metrics underlying with the performance that the Reds had, where they didn't quite bear themselves out in the stat line. And maybe there's something to be had year over year there. But I just think that the cast of characters that Chris Felica and Terry Francona were given weren't adequate enough. And that's where I wanted to see the change in the front office, because I just didn't think that the front office did its job in providing a kind of roster that would deliver on the expectations that the fan base had.
5: Well, it's something that I think is in Reds vocabulary all too much. There's always next year. Jeff Carr, one of the hosts of the Locked On Reds podcast, thank you so much for joining us all season long.
6: Thanks, Ryan. Appreciate you. Go Reds.
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20: Yeah, the Cleveland Browns is 3-1, and they're doing it the hard way.
14: You know what the hard way is? They didn't go out and, mess around and get nobody. You know what they did? They drafted young dudes, and their young dudes are playing. The young guys are coming, stepping up. Hey, listen, you, Mike Rutenberg, listen, Coach Rudy, we called you out week one. Ever since week one, three, four, guess what? Y'all playing defense. Somebody asked me in the chat, they said, is the Jim Schwartz who? Jim Schwartz who? And guess what? You can get that off. You know why? Because the way the defensive line was playing, that was it. When I said it, Aaron Rodgers is going to get rid of the ball as quick as possible. The way I saw guys wave after wave after wave coming in. Hey, Mason Graham was playing like lights out. He goes out. Mike Hall Jr. goes out with a leg injury. Comes back in the football game and gets a sack. Jared Verse act like he understood what type of rivalry this was from start. He was chirping at them dudes all day.
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9: Good afternoon, I'm Isaiah Jacob. Ohio State rolled Maryland yesterday 45-16. Julian Sain threw for 242 yards, four touchdowns with one interception. In the postgame, Ryan Day spoke on the constant chase for perfection.
10: We know, you know, what it's going to take next week, and so we got to keep working for perfection, knowing that it's not always going to be perfect, but that's what we're looking for. We're competing every day to be the best version of ourselves. That's the bottom line, and when we don't come up short, like, we got to hold each other accountable, and that starts with coaching from there.
9: Next week, the Buckeyes travel to IU to face the defending national champs. In baseball, a huge night for the Guardians as they advance to the ALCS after a 2-0 win over the White Sox. Cleveland won three in a row to earn a chance to face Tampa Bay with Game 1 on Monday at 8. Today in the NFL, the Browns attempt to move to 4-1 as they face the Jets at 1, and the Bengals also in the 1 p.m. slate travel to Miami. Breaking sports news when it happens on the Fan, Ohio's sports destination.
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11: That's right. You are the star of this show. I'm Scotty Vegas and Dave Biddle with me this morning on the call-in show. But of course, you guys, the listener, are the star of this one. We want to hear from you this morning, 614-821-9710. We open up the phone lines right away, and we can't wait to hear from you because, again, we want reactions from the Ohio State-Maryland game. That, of course, we'd love to your opinion on that. We also are now 6 days away from that anticipated matchup, the revenge game where Ohio State will take on Indiana. And really, Dave, the rest of the season now, six games left in the regular season, all six games are really, really big.
12: No doubt about it. I mean, looking at the schedule coming into the season, I was thinking, okay, maybe, you know, after Maryland, maybe Northwestern might be like the one easy game after that. And even Northwestern is good this year. So I think Ohio State's going to be more than fine at home against Northwestern. But you're right, man. I mean, all of these games could be tricky. You know, Michigan doesn't look good, but we know anything can happen in the rivalry game. Oregon, I mean, now suffering their second loss, but they're going to come into town. I still think it's going to be a night game. They're going to come in like with their like hair on fire. So, yeah. And yesterday wasn't a gimme. I thought yesterday was going to be the final gimme game, and Ohio State's out there committing dumb penalties, kind of keeping Maryland in it. At least the Buckeyes pulled away and won that game 45-16. Buckeyes were a 33-point favorite. We both thought that Ohio State was going to cover and smother, a little Waffle House game there.
11: Yeah.
12: Not quite. Now, it did drop. The live betting did drop at one point to -26.5 Ohio State, and I jumped on that.
11: Yeah.
12: And I was confident.
11: Yeah.
12: And I barely even got that one. But I'll take it.
11: I know. You know what? It was funny because last Sunday that line comes out and it's 35.5, and I look at you and I'm like, this Maryland defense has been so atrocious that it's hard to imagine that Ohio State doesn't cover 35.5. And it was kind of a weird game, right? A couple weird things happen. You have a pick six, you know, that really kind of, I think if that pick six doesn't happen, Ohio State probably ends up covering the 35.5 and probably coasts to the cover. But I mean, you look at the numbers, and Ohio State, again, completely dominated Maryland as far as the yards, right? 449 total yards to Maryland, 146. So that was good to see, the total yardage. But then there's a lot of things you got to clean up from yesterday. So some blocking issues up front. Again, Ohio State had a ton of guys out going into the game. I think it was six starters that sat out. I want to get your impression. As far as Ohio State sitting out six guys, are we worried long term, or was this kind of a, well, this is Maryland, how much do you really need all these guys?
12: Yeah, I was told that most of those guys would have played even yesterday if it was Indiana, so they'll be ready to go. Saraville, it sounds like it's an illness, and I was really curious about that because we talked to him. He wasn't on the availability report at all, not even as probable throughout the week. We talked to him Wednesday after practice. And that's their last really hard practice of the week, as we all know. Tuesday and Wednesday are the hard practices. Thursday, it's not a walkthrough, but it's a lighter practice. And then Friday is a walkthrough. So I was like, what happened with Saraveld? And then Ryan Day said before the game, it's a non-football situation. I'm like, oh boy, that doesn't sound good. But Austin Saraveld's like salt of the earth guy. So I actually would have been surprised if it was like something like salacious, like off the field. Sounds like he was just dealing with an illness. I wish Ryan Day would have said that so fans weren't freaking out there for a while. Like, oh, non-football situation. What's this? So it sounds like Saraveld has an illness. He'll be fine next week, hopefully. Philip Daniels is the one I'm kind of keeping an eye on because I still think he's going to be okay for Indiana next week because he warmed up. He was in full uniform yesterday. But that injury from the Texas game has lingered longer than they thought. But Brandon Ennis will be ready. Devin McHugh. I think most of these guys that were out yesterday will play against Indiana. And they're going to need him. They're going to need him because, Indiana, they escaped yesterday, but they won.
11: Yeah.
12: They won.
11: Yeah, and in that line for Ohio State, Indiana is out, and Ohio State is a 4-point favorite. Ooh. So you saw a significant jump from last week to this week in the betting line because all offseason, kind of that line was holding around 1, 1.5, and now you see it open up on this Sunday morning at 4. All right, again, phone lines are open, 614-821-9710. Our best calls of the day. We're going to reward you with something. We are going to reward you with Skyline Chili gift cards. So hop on the line, 614-821-9710. We'll also be reading some of those YouTube chat comments that we always love. Some creative stuff always in there. But let's go out to the phone lines right now and talk to Tommy from Circleville. Tommy, welcome to the Fan Call-In Show.
6: Good morning, guys. Big red flag with the offensive line. Just totally miffed by how many times Saan got the pressure on. It's a big red flag for me.
12: Yeah, no doubt about it. I mean, that was disappointing. I know 40% of the starting offensive line was out. I get it, but still, that was disappointing against. Now, Maryland has. Their defense is bad overall, like we were saying. They do have a decent defensive front. I'm going to give them some credit. They came into the game, in the top 20 in the nation in sacks, but just very disappointing, even down a couple of guys. And even, some of the penalties on defense as well. Bo Atkinson had one of the dumbest things I've ever seen. It was like 3 seconds after the quarterback got rid of the ball, he pushes the quarterback, and they would have got off the field there on third down. He pushes the quarterback, and then acts like he didn't do anything.
11: Yeah.
12: And then Ryan Day went off, and rightfully so. So, yeah, the blocking, I tell you, I was disappointed in that. But I tell you one thing about Julian. He takes a lot of hits where I'm like, oh boy, he always pops up.
11: Yeah.
12: Now, you don't want him to take too many hits. But the point is, to use a boxing term, Julian's actually got a pretty good chin.
11: I'm with you. You get nervous though how many yes. hits he's been taking over the last few weeks. But now we get to the Indiana game, and thank you for the call, Tommy. And I agree. Like there were some definite issues. What it really does for me is it kind of illustrates how I'm concerned as far as the depth on the offensive line. As you mentioned, you had a couple guys that were out, but it's you expect that Ohio State to kind of next man up and fill in. And I think it's a depth problem at the offensive line. I think once you got all the starters back and everything, I'm less concerned. But yeah, there were definitely some issues yesterday with the blocking up front. So some of the notes that I had from yesterday, Dave, first off, again, Jeremiah Smith, week after week after week, delivers. And again, sometimes it's like, at some point, should we stop being amazed? But his one-handed catch, honest to God, it's every single week he does something that's like, gosh, that was ridiculous.
12: That looked like I'm not breaking news here. A lot of people posted it. It looked like the Jordan logo, the Jumpman logo.
11: It did, yeah.
12: When people were posting like the Jeremiah one-handed catch next to the Jordan Jumpman logo, it almost looks identical. Then he had another one where it looked like he was actually striking the Heisman pose as he's running in a touchdown. He wasn't actually. He literally was stiff-arming a defender to the ground. He stiff-armed him by his helmet, threw him to the ground. Looked like he had no angle to get the touchdown. Of course, he still gets the touchdown. Both of his touchdowns look like he didn't have the angle. He was going to go out of bounds. But to your point, we shouldn't be. We should just be like, we're seeing like the best receiver to ever come through here, and we've had like 100 great receivers come through here. So it's saying a lot. And I think he's going to be the number one overall pick of the draft because I don't think any of these quarterbacks are like. I mean,
11: no one's standing out for sure.
12: Yeah, and if you're like a team like, let's say Miami, if they believe that the Dolphins, if they believe that Malik Willis is their guy, take Jeremiah Smith, number one overall, if you have the number one pick.
11: Yeah.
12: It's either the two favorites right now for the number one pick are the Dolphins and the Titans. Imagine if the Titans take, because they have Cam Ward. Imagine if they take Jeremiah. They'd have Jeremiah and Carnell Tate as their top two wide receivers. That'd be pretty cool.
11: So here's my overall take. Again, obviously, Jeremiah Smith, unbelievable yesterday. It was good to see Bo Jackson get over 100 yards. It was, you got to clean up the blocking up front. You got to clean up the penalties. But for me, this Ohio State-Maryland game is kind of like, let's say this regular season is almost like a series of television shows, kind of a 11-episode season or a 12-episode season of Ohio State football. To me, this Maryland one was one of those episodes where you watch it, there's a couple things in it, but it's really a filler episode and you don't really take a whole lot from it. And then the next episodes, the next six, you expect to all be bangers. So that to me is like, okay, well, it's over. It's done with. We've moved on. We never really want to think about that game again. That's my impression on this Maryland game. I know there's a lot of different opinions on offensive line and some issues, but to me, it's a, you got through it. The weather was kind of iffy. It's done. Forget about it. Move on to the bigger games. But let's move on now back to the phone lines and talk to Jim. Jim, welcome to the Fan Call-In Show.
7: Thank you, guys. I'm down in South Florida, Fort Myers Beach, Naples. My girl went on a 3-day bender, and so I had to corral some more Ohio State fans down here, and I was able to do that. I don't think there's any doubt that Ohio State has the deepest team in the country. This is like a work in progress. Reminds me of the movie Hoosiers, where Gene Hackman told the community that they may not be happy with the results, but he is. This team has so many pieces of the puzzle. I think they could beat any other team in the country except for four outside of Jeremiah Smith not playing. It's just going to depend on how they all come together in regards to continuity. And if Patricia can get the lineup he wants, the mistakes, et cetera. But I think character matters, and I agree with Day on this. This is a marathon, and I agree with what y'all just said. It's like a TV production and show, but I'm not unhappy with the Buckeyes at all. I'm watching these other teams fall by the wayside. You know, it's Georgia, it's Alabama, it's Miami, us and Notre Dame. Indiana, we'll see. But I'm real pleased. I think it's a marathon. And I think by far we've got enough pieces of the puzzle to make this thing work. Just my opinion.
11: Yeah, really well said, Jim. Thanks always. A really, really good call. And I will update the national championship odds. Jim talks about Ohio State's got as good of a chance to win it all as anyone. They are the favorite. Like Ohio State's plus 360 to win it all. And then now you see a little bit of separation between Ohio State and the others. So Georgia's 5-1, Notre Dame's 5-1, Miami's 7-1, and then Bama after the loss yesterday falls to 10-1, Indiana's 10-1, and Texas falls to 11-1. And I think the biggest takeaway that I took yesterday on the national scale, Dave, is two things. One, I really don't think Texas is even a national championship contender. After watching them play against Oklahoma, I know they had that crazy comeback and a great fourth quarter against Ohio State. I get that they did that at home. I don't think that's a team that can win the national championship. And then the other one is Alabama and Georgia are both really good teams. I don't think either one is elite.
12: I agree. Like, there's not a juggernaut out there. Maybe Ohio State's the juggernaut. Maybe. But they don't even look like a juggernaut. All you got to do, you don't have to be better than 2019 LSU or even 2019 Ohio State or 2024 Ohio State. You just have to be the best team this season. And yeah, like you just illustrated, Ohio State's the betting favorite. And I'm feeling pretty good about it. I mean, this schedule is still tough. Does USC look as tough as we thought maybe early in the year? Does Oregon look anywhere near as tough as anybody thought? Remember, I'm not, Joel Klatt does a good job, but I remember Joel Klatt coming into the season, and he was being dead serious. He was saying, nobody's got a roster even close to as talented as Oregon's. What didn't he mention?
11: Two coordinators being gone. Right.
12: And promoting from within.
11: Yep.
12: Nobody talked about that. Nobody talked about that. Like, that was huge. They lost, and look what the coordinator that they lost to Kentucky as head coach, he's doing pretty good. So, yeah, that was just glossed over by the national media that Oregon lost both of their coordinators promoted from within. We've seen that song and dance at Ohio State. Tom Herman leaves. Oh, we'll just promote Ed Warner to offensive coordinator. And the offense just goes into a tailspin. So, yeah, now Oregon is still very talented. That's still going to be like an interesting game. I bet it'll be a night game. We'll find out, I guess, here in a couple weeks.
11: What a great morning for the state of Ohio with the Guardians, by the way. Our guy Isaiah behind the glass, he's been doing cartwheels. He's pumped up. We want to hear from Guardians fans this morning because what a huge come-from-behind series win yesterday over the White Sox. We can celebrate that. And then we're going to look at Ohio State's next six opponents, look at the rest of the regular season, and we're going to rank, we're going to power rank 1 through 6 the difficulty on what's left on that schedule. The phone lines are open. Prizes are available. 614-821-9710. 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
25: Showers will continue through at least the morning hours, although rain will be very light and more drizzly than anything. We'll see slow clearing today with a high of 67 and breezy winds at times. Tonight, those skies do clear out. Temperatures fall down into the upper 50s, but we could see some fog develop by Monday morning. It is going to be warm Monday afternoon. Highs climb up to near 80 degrees with mostly sunny skies. I'm meteorologist Ashley Smith on 97.1 The Fan.
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11: Oh, the YouTube chat is loving life this morning. A lot of Guardians fans celebrating. And what an incredible night last night. By the way, the Guardians, before the season started, I was just kind of curious, looking back at preseason predictions and all that, and more so preseason odds. So the Guardians had the 18th best odds to win the World Series back in April. They were 50-1 at the start of the season to win the World Series. And crazy enough, the Rays, who they will be playing in the ALCS, also were 50-1 to start the season. So we get the long shot ALCS, and current odds have the Rays at +320 to win it all, and the Guardians +350. On the NL side, the Dodgers preseason, of course, were the huge favorite. They were +225, and the Brewers were 18-1. Now, currently, Dodgers are +125 to win the World Series, and Brewers are +275. But Isaiah, you're a Cleveland fan. Your Brownies are 3-1, and your Guardians are going to the ALCS. You're loving life.
26: I think if you had told most Cleveland fans in like July that this is where we would be now, they would have never believed you. Because about halfway through the season for Guardians fans, it started to get pretty dark. Like, we went on a pretty bad losing streak, seemed like we couldn't figure things out, and then August hit. And they just started doing what they always do, which is just creep right back into it. They looked like there was no chance they were getting the division, and then they started to figure it out. The pitching in the playoffs the past three games has been phenomenal. And then last night, you just need to count on one guy, and his name's Jose, and he hits homers, and he just carries this Guardians team. They have one of, I believe they have the lowest payroll in all of baseball, and they continue to get it done. It's unbelievable.
12: That's funny that you brought that up. I was just about to say. Now, low bar, but the Guardians, the Cleveland Guardians, are by far the smartest of all of the Ohio pro sports franchises. Again, pretty low bar when you're talking about the Bengals and the Reds. The Reds might be the dumbest. The Blue Jackets. Cavs, they're in the discussion. The Browns, even though the Browns are off to a good start, I wouldn't consider them a very smart franchise. The Guardians are a brilliant franchise. Can you imagine if the Guardians could even spend like $50 million more? I'm not even talking about like as much as like the Mets or certainly not the Dodgers or anything like that. If they could just spend like $50 million more, that'd be a big problem. And the Rays are also very smart. I love that the Guardians and the Rays are in the ALCS. That's awesome.
11: What's funny is you say that the Guardians are one of the smartest franchises in all of Ohio, professional sports teams-wise. I actually think there's an argument to be made that it might be in all of the United States what they're able to do with the payroll that they have.
12: The Brewers and the Guardians, for sure. Yeah. And I'd throw the Rays in there,
11: and the
12: too.
11: Rays, yeah.
12: But the Brewers, I mean, they haven't. I mean, at least the Brewers made the NLCS. They did last year as well. The Brewers, they win the NL Central like every year. And everybody coming into the year is, okay, this is the year the Brewers are going to fall off. They never do. Another extremely smart organization. As a Reds fan, I'm jealous of, like, I don't hate the Guardians or anything. In fact, I was rooting for them. But I'm jealous how smart the Guardians are. The Reds just do so much stupid stuff. So good on the Guardians. I can see why the chat is equal parts Ohio State and just people just loving their Guardians. Good. I feel good for you guys.
11: Absolutely. All right, let's go back out to the phone lines. This is the Fan Call-In Show. This is your show. The phone lines are open, 614-821-9710. And just a reminder, we've got the Skyline Chili gift cards to give away to the top calls of the day. Maybe one of the top calls is going to be our guy, Jeremiah. Jeremiah, welcome to the Fan Call-In Show.
0: Morning, fellas. Thanks for having me on the show.
11: Morning.
0: I had 2 points this morning about the Buckeye game yesterday. One is what I consider forgivable, and one is not forgivable. Forgivable to me is, it just seems like it was a ho-hum, let's get through the game. You had homecoming, you had the weather. If you're going to make the mistakes, putting it on the ground, throwing the pick, I think it's one of those games where, okay, we did it against a bad team. We knew we was going to win. I mean, halfway through the first quarter, we all know the game was over. You know, if we're going to make those bad mistakes, it's forgivable to make them against Maryland. We got it on film, and we can clean them up this week. That's why I think it was almost a forgivable ho-hum performance. But forgivable is, you got to get Jeremiah those 7 more yards at the end of the game. I mean, you and I both know we can scheme that to just put him in a slot, throw a quick out, get him 7 yards, get that 100. I thought that was almost unforgivable by the staff to not realize that and get him that 100 yards for his consecutive streak.
11: Jeremiah, love the call. We're going to hook you up with one of those Skyline Chili gift cards. And I'm with you, Jeremiah. Like, it's one of those games where the weather was kind of yuck the entire game. It's one of those games where Maryland, you know, is not very good. We've seen the scores of their games lately. It's one of those where you kind of go through the motions a little bit, to be honest with you. Dave, I did notice one thing yesterday. Well, there was a lot of people that felt like were going through the motions, and there were issues with penalties, and there were issues with blocking and things like that. I thought the intensity out of Ryan Day, every time they showed him on the sideline, he was really, really into it. I think he kind of felt like there was a lack of intensity from the players, and so he was trying to bring that intensity up himself. That was my view.
12: Totally. 100%. I mean, he could definitely feel that his team was looking ahead to Indiana, just trying to get through the game. And yeah, it's one thing if, like, just, you know, the ball doesn't bounce your way. When you're doing things like hitting the quarterback 3 seconds after he, like, releases the ball, and you're about ready to get off the field on third down, get your offense the ball, then you give them a 15-yard penalty, give them a first down, they go and then cash that in for a touchdown. That's the stuff that's going to drive coaches crazy. So I liked seeing that from Ryan Day. I liked I like when he gets a little hot under the collar because you can't let that stuff slide. And Bo Atkinson did go back in the game. I was wondering if he would never play another snap at Ohio State after that. And we're talking about like the backup offensive line, you know, you kind of give them a little break there. Ian Moore's not a backup offensive lineman. He about got Julian killed yesterday. We need a better play out of the left tackle. I mean, this is what, it was game six and Ian Moore's still getting like, looking like a matador out there at times. Like, got to clean that up. And I put a lot of that, Scott, on Tyler Bowen, the offensive line coach. He's a great recruiter. He's a great guy to talk to. But I just feel like he's not getting enough out of the offensive line.
11: Well, one thing's for sure. That intensity from Ryan Day was up, and the intensity from the calls have been up. So, again, the phone lines are open, 614-821-9710. Next, we are going to go through that Ohio State schedule. Ohio State plays Indiana in 6 days. We've been looking forward to this game for a very long time. We're going to look at that, and we're going to look at the rest of the regular season. That's next on the Fan Call-In Show. It's not On the Money. It's the Call-In Show on The Fan.
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11: So this Buckeye schedule is going to get extremely good. There is no more let-ups. No more games where you can just kind of coast through. Like, Ohio State kind of coasted through a little bit yesterday with Maryland, but there's 6 quality games left on this regular season schedule, and I'm extremely excited about all of them, to be honest with you. There's a different reason to be excited about each one, and to me, I think all 6 are going to be a lot of fun down the stretch here. Dave, I was trying to power rank for you, like, what would be, to me, the most difficult game? And yesterday, when we were talking about this during the tailgate show, the first one that came to mind was actually the Oregon game, because I feel like Oregon's talent is closer to Ohio State's talent than anyone else's on the schedule. Indiana, I went into yesterday not knowing a whole lot about them. I still feel like I don't know a whole lot about Indiana, but they did survive that game against Nebraska. Now, after seeing Oregon lose at home to UCLA, I can't have Oregon number one in my power rankings for the toughest game left on the schedule. It's got to be at Indiana. That's number one for me. I assume it's number one for you.
12: Yeah, definitely. At Indiana, and I know Indiana hasn't looked as good as people thought. That's still the toughest game left on the schedule, in my opinion. It's on the road. They're a very well-coached team. They're going to bring their A game. Especially, you know, I mean, this is probably perfect for Cignetti. Like, you barely win. You get the win, but you have plenty of reasons to, like, go after your team this week. So they're going to be ready. It's on the road. Very well-coached team, not just Cignetti. He's got two really good coordinators, too, who I think are going to be head coaches at this time next year. So I go one Indiana. I'll go two Oregon.
11: Yeah, I've got Oregon at two. I have, and I went between this as far as three. I have at USC at three, and then Michigan at home at four. I think you could flip those. That's exactly.
12: Just because. Yeah. I know, like, thinking about it rationally, it's like, okay, Michigan's at home. They're not very good. USC's on the road. They've been up and down. So maybe rationally it should be USC, then Michigan. I would go Michigan and USC just because we know. Just look at 2 years ago. I hate to bring that up. But anything can happen in the Ohio State-Michigan game.
11: I think for me, putting USC above Michigan as far as the difficulty comes down to, I think Mayava is a really good quarterback and USC can put up points. I do think the USC defense is not very good, but they did go on the road and beat Penn State last night. Penn State's not good. I get it. I have Michigan at four because, gosh, they've been a mess, and I think their quarterback's a mess right now. So I've got Michigan as far as four, and then at Nebraska at five and Northwestern at six. But Dave, that Northwestern game, which I have as the easiest of the six, isn't a layup.
12: Not at all. And we looked at the schedule coming into the year. Okay, we got two layups with the MAC teams. And we knew there were two of the worst MAC teams as well, with Ball State and Kent State. And then probably Maryland. And then maybe Northwestern. We look at those as maybe the four easy games. Northwestern, not an easy game at all. Credit to what they're doing over there. David Braun's ended up being a very good head coach. Chip Kelly, as the kids would say, is in his bag. Yeah, I mean, all of these games are tough. I would have to put Northwestern sixth, but man, that shows you how tough the schedule is.
11: I know, right? So I did look at the ESPN matchup predictor just to kind of get a gauge of how they feel Ohio State matches up percentage-wise in the rest of these six games, and this is going to shock you because the ESPN matchup predictor says the easiest game that's left.
12: Michigan.
11: It has Michigan. Again, this is all based on numbers with the ESPN matchup predictor. They actually have Ohio State a 53% chance of beating Indiana, a 77% chance of winning at Nebraska. Then they have 80% for Oregon, 81% for USC, 88% for the Northwestern game, and a 92% chance Ohio State beats Michigan. Isn't that interesting, the matchup predictor numbers?
12: Is it 92% if it's Bryce Underwood at quarterback, and it does it go down like if Tommy Carr ends up starting? And listen, Tommy Carr's a freshman who's like 195 pounds soaking wet, 6'4", 195. So I've been saying eventually they're going to turn to him, but like even his brother CJ at Notre Dame was a bigger recruit, a higher ranked recruit. And even he didn't play till his second year. He redshirted and then played last year as a redshirt freshman. So Tommy Carr going in as a freshman, I think, would be an upgrade over Underwood, but I don't know if he'd be the answer to get that offense clicking. We'll see. Michigan fans are mad at their offensive coordinator. They hate the offensive coordinator.
11: They're mad at just about everyone at this point.
12: But if you get on their boards, Jason Beck, their offensive coordinator, gets the most vitriol.
11: Yeah.
12: Like, they're not happy with Whittingham. They're not happy with Underwood. But most of their fans, if you ask them, who are you most ticked off about? They'll say their offensive coordinator, Jason Beck.
11: What I love is the turmoil and the infighting that's going on up there in Michigan. I love it so much. Two programs that are sucking right now are Penn State and Michigan, and they're going to play each other this coming Saturday. All right, let's go back out to the phone lines. And this is, of course, your show. It's the Fan Call-In Show. And Zach gave us a call. Zach, welcome to the Fan Call-In Show.
6: Hey, guys, what's up?
11: What's up, Zach?
6: I got gripes two Texas football teams today. First of all, the University of Texas for blowing my 9-leg parlay for $20 into 2,000. Arch Manning's on interception. I don't know what he's still doing out there. His name was a Manning who'd been benched a season ago.
12: True.
6: And then more importantly, my NFL team, the Dallas Cowboys.
12: Oh, yeah, against the Bucks, no less.
11: Okay, jeez. Zach, you talk about blowing parlays. I was one of those idiots who I'm like, it's Thursday night. I'm building some weekend parlays. Let me just throw Dallas in on the money line. They're going to beat the Bucks. This won't be an issue. I'll just throw it in there. And, yep, that was a bad way to start out the weekend.
12: I thought he was going to throw in Texas A&M as well. I didn't see the Cowboys coming. I thought he was going to stick with college because Texas A&M's now lost three games. Like, they were considered like a strong candidate to return to the CFP.
11: They were.
12: Mike Elko, who I still think is a good coach despite what's going on this year, he's now like talking smack about one of the fan sites out there. TexAgs.com. He called them out. He called them out during the press conference. You know it's bad when like the coach is like just having a meltdown and he starts calling out like fan sites. It's like, ugh, not a good idea, Mike Elko.
11: So I do want to ask you, since Zach brought up Arch Manning, I do want to ask you a little bit about like the who do you think, let's say the NFL draft was this coming weekend. And you had to pick one of these college quarterbacks to be your franchise guy. Again, obviously, we're so far away and there's so much more college football to be played and things like that. But if you had one guy and one guess right now of who would be the most successful NFL quarterback out of this whole group, who would it be? Because it felt like there was like five at the beginning of the year that everyone was like, okay, these are all five are can't miss. And now I'm seeing, honestly, all five could be misses.
12: Yeah, this is a deep quarterback class, but the idea that this was some elite quarterback.

0: Oklahoma. They're ranked. I did see Dane Brugler now has him number one on his quarterback board. But yeah, maybe Mestemaker, maybe Mensah. I like Trinidad Chambliss. And the fact that Bryce Young is doing what he's doing helps Chambliss because he's listed at 6 foot. I bet he'll measure in about 5'10 at the combine. But I don't see a guy. I mean, Jeremiah Smith's going to be the number one overall pick. That'd be crazy not to take Jeremiah Smith.
1: So it's so funny, Dave, because I was going through the same names in my head, and I was trying to come up with one that I'm like, okay, I feel like this QB has a near lock of being a good NFL, and I just don't have one. And you named off three or four guys, and I think none of them are absolute locks. And the one lock, as you said, to be a great pro is Jeremiah Smith. All right, let's go back out to the phone lines and talk to Jerry. Jerry, welcome to the Fan Call-In Show.
2: Good morning, guys. How are you?
1: Morning, Jerry.
2: It's actually Carrie, but that's okay. I'm kind of hoarse this morning. I'm a 70-year-old Buckeye alum who sat through the entire rain game yesterday. And quite a few people stayed to the end. But I had two comments for you. One, I'm really scared about we were just sloppy. And I, like you guys said, maybe it was an overlook or something. But there were so many ridiculous penalties. And our offensive line, that'll be our doomsday, I think, if we don't get it done. Because they've got to do something. And then I have one comment to make, and this is just opinion from an old guy. I've watched our stadium change so much over the last 50 years of going to games. And for the most part, every one of them has been, you know, an improvement. But it's funny, as an old advertising person, if it looks like the Oval Office. If they could put one more thing anywhere in that stadium, signage-wise, I think they don't have these spaces. Every tower is named with lights on it. And my last comment is whoever paid $10,000 or whatever it was for those boxes down on the south end zone, it looks like someone on the back of your grandmother's house put a shed up in the back. Because those things are like, I mean, they are the most classless looking things. And there's people standing in front of those. They look like they're out there for a barbecue at home. Do you know what I'm talking about?
1: Oh, we know. Yep.
0: Yeah, you're not sitting in those suites if you want to see the game.
1: No. No,
0: that's
1: you're
0: like
1: not.
0: Your company bought it, and like you're just there to hang out and eat, drink, and be merry because you're not seeing the game from field level.
1: Hey, because Jerry has the hoarse voice from the game yesterday, let's hook him up with some Skyline. Appreciate the call. And yeah, some interesting comments. And about the offensive line, I want to go back to what he had to say about the O-line. And it's fair because guess what? When you think about the big games that Ohio State had last year and what broke down, the offensive line broke down. So it is absolutely fair as Ohio State heads into the next big game, which is 6 days away, that the fear is the offensive line.
0: No doubt about it. And I know they were down, in my opinion, their best offensive lineman, although I like all of the big three with Montgomery and Hensman. But Saravelle's, I think, is their best offensive lineman. Phillip Daniels was playing really well against Texas. He played really well against Texas last year, too. Something about Phillip Daniels going against Texas. But you're right, Scott. I was wrong about this. Hopefully, I will prove to be right. I was confident in this offensive line coming in. So I thought during the regular season they played well. Then they were a little banged up. And yeah, two really good defensive lines got after him, Indiana and Miami. I think Miami had the best defensive line in the country last year. But I was bullish on this offensive line coming in. So I'm disappointed. And, you know, I think overall Arthur Smith's doing a good job. I thought he would help out more with the offensive line. I'm trying to be optimistic and say they're going to get it together. They're veteran. They're going to get healthy. But it's to the point now I'm going to need to see it first. I mean, because, like, my gosh, Julian took way too many hits yesterday. And I love that he's running the ball more. I love that. Even the QB sneaks. That's huge. Just get up there on fourth down. You know, Cobra, Cobra, Cobra. Like, you know, up-tempo, get that first down. This is something Ohio State was not doing last year. So there's hope, but I've been disappointed in the O-line for sure.
1: Very fair. And a couple things that were great to see yesterday. One, again, Ohio State scoring right before the end of the first half. Again, it's almost becoming a tradition. In fact, I was at the casino watching with Ryan Baker, and Ohio State got the ball back with about, I think, three and a half minutes left, and in great field position because Maryland ran a fake punt that didn't work out at all.
0: Ryan Rudzinski with the stop. How about that?
1: Yeah, exactly.
0: I was like, Rudzinski with the big stop. Is this 1998? No, it's Jerry Rudzinski's son. I love that.
1: So Ohio State gets the ball back, and in my head, I'm like,

0: They better waste time because this stat of scoring with under a minute to go has to continue on. And what did they do? They kind of worked clock perfectly and kind of used the clock and scored with about, I think, 30 seconds left in the half. So that was really cool to see. And again, we are nitpicking about the offensive line and very, very fair, I think. But Ohio State did outgame Maryland 449 to 146 on the yards. All right, we are going to take a quick break. But Jim, hold on the line. We're going to take your call. We got room for another call as well. So the phone lines, again, are open. 614-821-9710. This is the Fan Call-In Show.
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0: Scotty Vegas, Dave Biddle. This is the Fan Call-In Show. A lot of great calls throughout the day. We're going to get to Jim here in just a second, but I just want to talk about what an amazing sports week we have ahead. First off, all the Guardians fans that are just waking up and celebrating this morning. I mean, what an evening. And now just think about this. Next week and a half, 2 weeks, we got ALCS. That's going to be a blast. We're 6 days away from Ohio State, Indiana. There are also a ton of really good college football games next weekend. Like, it is absolutely packed. Next Saturday is going to be incredible. The night game is Notre Dame BYU. Yeah, Notre Dame finally actually has to play somebody with a pulse. That will be fun. And then there's several, of course, good SEC games. You got Kentucky, Oklahoma. You got Missouri, Ole Miss. You got Mississippi State, LSU. You got Bama, Tennessee. We're also going to have a nice comedy session when we get to watch Penn State and Michigan play this coming Saturday, because one of them has to lose again, because those teams seem to be losing a lot lately. So it's a great week of sports ahead, and we've got NFL action today. And don't forget, too, at 9:30, we got an NFL game coming on as the Jags are going to be playing overseas, and they're taking on the Eagles. So that will be fun, and that's something that we will track during On the Money, perhaps give you some advice on a couple bets to make for the morning. But let's go out to the phone lines, and Jim's been holding on. Jim, good morning. Welcome to the Fan Call-In Show.
13: Good morning, and thank you. And I love listening to you guys. You do a great job.
0: Thanks, Jim.
13: And, oh, how's that Oregon pick going?
0: It's
13: I had to put that jab in.
0: I'm glad you did, because Dave warned me about the Oregon pick. It almost got so annoying how many times Dave would tell me, but both their coordinators are gone. And I'm like, I don't care that both of their coordinators are gone. Well, guess what? That hurt.
13: Well, that's a great transition, because this is what I want to talk about.
0: Yeah.
13: My offensive coordinator. I want the guy from Minnesota. I watched the end of the Michigan game where they intercepted and two column counterplays. And see, the defenses overreact all the time. You see it in the pros. You see it in college. They're fast, yes. And they go with the flow of the offensive line. I feel like we need any college team that goes to one out of every three plays a counterplay and come up with some creative ones. They don't just run the same thing all the time. That will make these defenses be honest and not overplay. That's just that for years I've been seeing this with Ohio State. We need to run more. And back when CJ was here, we ran a play. And I don't have film availability like all you guys and evidently Kurt Cignetti. That's all he does. But there was a great play where they flowed to one side and he stopped, planted, turned around, and threw to a wide open guy. Why? Because he went away from the motion of the defense. just want to get your opinion on that.
14: Yeah, it's interesting. I can't figure out Minnesota. I thought that maybe they had turned things around, and they got blown out by Purdue yesterday.
0: Yeah.
14: Like, Purdue beat them 41-13. Like, I didn't see that coming at all. It was at Purdue, but still, you can't be getting beat by Purdue by 28. I hear what you're saying, but I don't know if I want the Minnesota guy. He's too up and down.
0: No, yeah. It's funny because teams just end up being who we thought they were. Like, in Nebraska, it's like, oh my gosh, Nebraska, here we go. They're about to upset Indiana. And what happens? Well, Nebraska's and loses another big close game. It's what they do. That's just commonplace for them. And then it's almost the same thing with Minnesota. It's like, oh, Minnesota coming away with a couple big wins. And then what do? Oh, they lay a stinker and lose to a Purdue, right? So it's funny how it just kind of ends up kind of getting back to the teams that were used to doing what they usually do. And looking at some of the Big Ten games yesterday, I thought, and we haven't mentioned this enough, like, you and I were obviously high on Bob Chesney in UCLA coming into the season. We didn't know it'd be this good of a start of the season, but that is a team now that is a legit playoff contender.
14: And Penn State fans are rightfully upset about the fact that their AD screwed this up. If you get into the Penn State boards, yeah, they're not happy with Matt Campbell. They're not happy with Rocco Beck. Who they really hate is their AD, Pat Kraft, because he wanted the BYU coach, Sicotti. He thought he was going to get him. He always thought, well, if I don't get Sicotti, I'll circle back to Chesney. I know he wants the job. While he was doing that song and dance, Chesney accepts the UCLA job. Penn State fans hate their AD, and rightfully so.
0: Yeah, we have such a fun next couple hours on the Money. Dave, you and I like to call it the fastest 2 hours in sports radio. We have so much to do. We're going to hand out our categories. Best thing that we saw in the college football world. Worst thing that we saw. Who won the day? Who lost the day? All that good stuff. And we are going to preview Ohio State and Indiana. We're only 6 days away. Can't wait for it. We got 2 more hours with On the Money coming up next. This has been the Fan Call-In Show.
11: 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Our condolences. 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
22: For 50 years, Sherrod Brown voted how he was told. 1975 to today. Different presidents. Different issues. But Sherrod Brown's vote never changed. Higher taxes? Brown voted for them. Open borders? Brown voted for them. Sex changes for kids. Sherrod Brown supported that too. When Washington Democrats needed Brown's vote, he gave it every time. Sherrod Brown voted with Biden 97%. Schumer, 95. Bernie Sanders, 92. That was the Democrat Party he joined 50 years ago. But times have changed. Now extremists are taking over. They're not asking for your vote. They're coming for your country. And Sherrod Brown will fall in line. He always does. Sherrod Brown, times changed. His vote never does. Paid for by SLF PAC and not authorized by any candidate or candidate's committee. SLFPAC.org. SLF PAC is responsible for the content of this ad.
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4: Good afternoon. I'm Isaiah Jacob. Ohio State rolled Maryland yesterday 45-16. Julian Sain threw for 242 yards, four touchdowns with one interception. In the postgame, Ryan Day spoke on the effectiveness of the Buckeye two-minute drill before the half.
5: Now, that being said, you take a lot of that out of there. There's a lot of good. I mean, we scored at the end of the half again for, I think, six straight game in a row. I don't know if that's ever been done before. It's pretty remarkable.
4: Next week, the Buckeyes travel to IU to face the defending national champs. In baseball, a huge night for the Guardians as they advance to the ALCS after a 2-0 win over the White Sox. Cleveland won three in a row to earn a chance to face Tampa Bay with Game 1 on Monday at 8. Today in the NFL, the Browns attempt to move to 4-1 as they face the Jets at 1, and the Bengals also in the 1 p.m. slate travel to Miami. Breaking sports news when it happens on The Fan, Ohio's sports destination.
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14: Welcome to On the Money. 97.1 The Fan. I am Dave Biddle, joined by Scotty Vegas, producer Isaiah Jacob at the controls. Scotty Vegas, how you doing this morning?
0: I'm good. I'm telling you, Dave, I'm looking at these next couple weeks on the sports calendar, and now that we've got Guardians in the ALCS, and now that we've got Ohio State Indiana week, and we got an amazing college football schedule next weekend, and oh, by the way, a full day of NFL action today, I'm loving life, baby.
14: I'm loving you. You and I both love these. I think pretty much every NFL fan does when we have these 9:30 games.
0: Oh, yeah.
14: London games. I mean, the Bengals are playing one later this year in Madrid. We have them in Germany. We had one in Brazil. Now, the Brazil one was like mid-afternoon because they're on the same. I think they're on Eastern time as well in Brazil. But I love these 9:30 games. NFL football all day today, starting at 9:30, ending at probably like 11 o'clock.
0: I are in agreement that I think that this should be every single Sunday, right? It feels like it picks up, you know, and then it kind of drops off. I wish that every single Sunday we had a 9:30 game.
14: And it doesn't always have to be abroad. You could just have it here.
0: Sure.
14: You know,
0: in fact, there was an idea that went out once about having some of these NFL games in big time college stadiums. I still think that would be an absolute grand slam home run. I know that the NFL wants to do as much abroad as they can, drum up more interest. I still think, gosh, you put a game in the Shoe, or you put a game in, at Tennessee, or you put a game, you know, there's so many different great big college stadiums out there. Let's have some games in those neutral sites.
14: How about Browns versus Bengals at the Horseshoe?
0: In Columbus.
14: Now, I know that means one of those teams would have to give up a home game, so maybe you would do it twice. You know, 1 year the Bengals have to give up, you know, the home game against the Browns, and then maybe 2 years after that the Browns give up a home game. That way you could do the neutral site. That'd be so cool. Browns versus Bengals at the Horseshoe.
0: Be amazing.
14: That'd be awesome. All right, so it's Indiana week. Buckeyes are favored by 4. During the offseason when we looked at it, I think Indiana was like a 1-point favorite. Pick them right around there.
0: Yep.
14: And then as of yesterday, I think you said this on the tailgate show, I think Ohio State was a 1-point favorite.
0: Yep.
14: And then with Indiana looking a little shaky at Nebraska, although Ohio State didn't look that great against Maryland. I mean, if you look at the total yards, I mean, Ohio State had more than triple the total yards. But still, I mean, it's Maryland, and there was too many mistakes. But still, I thought Ohio State, you know, if you look at the total yards, they dominated the game. But now Ohio State favored by 4. That jumped a little bit more than I thought it would. I thought it might be 2.5.
0: Yeah. The notes that I had from yesterday's game, and again, the way I put it is this is like a 12-hour season long, like you're watching a TV show where there's 12 different episodes in a regular season. And that Maryland one was like an episode you just had to get through, right? You're like, okay, can I fast forward this one? No, I guess I got to see a couple things in the episode, but really let's get to the big ones that are coming up. We know those are going to be big. That's how I kind of looked at yesterday. And
14: so it's kind of like Breaking Bad where they do too much with like Skyler and not enough like cool stuff.
0: There you go. Or like the Fly episode where it's like, it's a decent, you know, but it really had no bearing on the whole season or series, but it was just kind of thrown in there. That's how I kind of felt like that Maryland game was like the Fly episode. But you know what? There were some good things. You hold Maryland to 64 passing yards. Maryland goes 12 for 25 through the air, averaging about 3 yards per catch. I mean, so there was good things. There was, you know, I absolutely loved to see Nate Roberts with that long 68-yard touchdown, which ends up being the longest touchdown for a tight end in Ohio State history. So that was very cool. But so there were good things. But you had six starters out. The one thing that I noted is the intensity that we saw from Ryan Day. Well, I think the fans were kind of meh going into the game. It was a bad weather game, and the players probably were kind of meh going into the game. Ryan Day was intense, and he demanded perfection during the game.
14: Yeah, no doubt about it. I thought we might see Bo Atkinson never play a snap of football after that boneheaded penalty. Like, I have no idea what he was thinking there. And then, he shoves the guy to the ground, Malik Washington. Then he does the, I didn't touch him. It's like, dude, you shoved him to the ground. Like 3 seconds after he threw the ball, Ryan Day was apoplectic and rightfully so. I like that. I like that he's showing that fire. He's not, because he knows you're going to beat Maryland, even bring in your C game or your D game. But like, that's the type of stuff that's going to lose you matchup games. There's no doubt about it. The offensive line has to play much better. And I know they were down a couple starters, including, in my opinion, their best offensive lineman in Austin Sarveld. Sounds like it was an illness. I think these guys are going to be okay for next week. I think Phillip Daniels is going to be okay because he was dressed. Looked like he could have played yesterday if they really needed him. But I tell you what, I've been disappointed with Ian Moore at left tackle. I thought, you know, as a first-year starter, I mean, he's built like a tackle, 6'6", 315. I thought, you know, when he played last year when he had to come in off the bench, I thought he was solid. I thought now entering his third year, I thought he'd be a pretty good left tackle. He struggled. He struggled yesterday. Julian took way too many hits, including the Nate Roberts touchdown. Julian got lit up on that. Now, he's showing good toughness hanging in there, but he's taking too many hits. And Julian's, you know, not a big quarterback, he's got a pretty good chin. Even thinking back to that Miami game last year, I hate to bring that up, but he would get smashed by, like, you know, Mezador or Bain. I'm like, oh my God, is he going to get up? He bounces right back up. So Julian, not a big quarterback, but, you know, he's tough. He can take a hit. But he's taken too many hits lately.
0: One thing to look at with this Indiana game, and it's so hard because Indiana's first five games were all against clowns, right? Like, there was nothing. It was so silly, the schedule that they had through five games. And then they played Nebraska, and that was the first true tough game. And I shouldn't say that because Northwestern was on that schedule, but that was a very close game. Now, Nebraska yesterday, they got more yards than Indiana did. They got 391 yards. Indiana only had 328. 25 first downs for Nebraska, 13 first downns for Indiana. So there's Indiana was 1 for 10 on third downs. Nebraska had an opportunity to get a 2-score lead at the end of the first half, missed a relatively easy field goal. So Nebraska really had a great chance of winning that game. And then they do what Nebraska does, which is lose close big games. And I just look at this game and we saw the line move from 1 to 4. And I think the big reason for that movement wasn't anything Ohio State did yesterday. It was more how shaky Indiana looked in that game against Nebraska. However, Dave, I'm very thankful that Indiana won that game because it sets up this gigantic matchup.
14: Absolutely. And it's going to be weird having an Ohio State Indiana game in Bloomington without Ohio State fans completely taking over the stadium. Will there still be plenty of Buckeye fans there? Yes. But I've been to Memorial Stadium in Bloomington more than any other Big Ten road venue, even more than I've been to Michigan. And It was, I mean, every time I went, it was like 85% Ohio State fans. Now you have the defending national champion, Indiana Hoosiers, and that'll never not be weird to say. This is going to be very interesting, but I agree with you. I'm glad Indiana pulled that out, so we have this nice, likely a top five matchup. I'm curious how far Texas is going to drop, because, yeah, they beat Ohio State, but everything went perfect for them in that fourth quarter. It started with that phantom pass interference on third down on Devin Sanchez, and then they were picking up like fourth and long in their own territory twice, multiple fumbles that they recovered, everything that could go right for Texas.
0: Kick.
14: Yeah, like the missed kick for Ohio State. I mean, it was like a perfect storm for Texas, and they won that game by 1 point. So they won the game, but I walked away from it thinking, like every Ohio State person did, Ohio State blew that. Ohio State blew it. I didn't think Texas was that good. I thought they would probably lose two games. Now I think they're going to lose three games. I didn't think they were going to lose to Oklahoma, although anything can happen in a rivalry game. I'm curious how far Texas is going to drop now.
0: I am too, and betting odds-wise, they did fall significantly. So before the loss to Oklahoma yesterday, they were 5-1. They were up near the top, and now they are 11-1. And I'm kind of in that boat of I just don't think Texas is elite. Like, I really don't. I don't think they're one of those five or six that I think actually can win at all. I really don't. I'm not sure if Indiana's in that either. To me right now, I think it's Georgia, Ohio State, Miami, Notre Dame. Those are probably the four. And then you throw in Indiana, you throw in Alabama, you throw in Texas, kind of in the next group down. So I think it's four, group down, and then three.
14: And we don't know about Notre Dame yet.
0: We don't.
14: I mean, North Carolina is better than people expected, but they're not good. I know they beat Pitt yesterday, but Pitt is down to their backup quarterback, and that's a big difference because they had a good starting quarterback, the young man from Ohio, who's now out for the year with the torn ACL. But still, Notre Dame struggled against North Carolina. Like, they won the game by 11.
0: That's
14: and
0: right.
14: And it was tighter than that for the more of the game. It wasn't like it was like, oh, well, Notre Dame, you know, controlled the game and then North Carolina scored a touchdown late to make it look respectable. Like, no, that was like a 50-50 game at halftime. So we don't know about Notre Dame yet. We're talking about Indiana struggling against Northwestern and struggling against Nebraska. I still think on a neutral field, I would take Indiana over Notre Dame.
0: You know what's amazing, Dave, is you bring up the Big Ten standings, and there's now four teams in the Big Ten that still have zero as far as the number of losses. We knew that we figured it'd be Ohio State and Indiana, but the other two, UCLA and Wisconsin. I don't think people saw that necessarily coming, but that UCLA win over Oregon, and UCLA was a 11-12 point underdog in that game. That was a big turning point as far as the Big Ten goes, because now it feels like Oregon is almost completely out of the playoff picture, and welcome to the playoff picture, UCLA.
14: Isn't that crazy? UCLA has a good chance of making the playoff. I mean, my goodness, something about James Madison coaches, right? You just come from James Madison to the Big Ten and bam. I mean, UCLA was an absolute joke during the Deshaun Foster era. They're in L.A., by the way, as he told everybody. We know UCLA is in L.A. Thank you. I actually felt bad for him at Big Ten Media Days in 2024 when he did that. You just tell he was nervous. It was one of those when he said it was like, kind of felt like you felt embarrassed because you were so like embarrassed for him. That was the same Media Days where Cignetti did the Google me, and you have reporters behind me like cackling, like, who does this guy think he is? Like, does he not know he's at Indiana? That Media Day will go down in the history books as the best, the 2024 Media Day. But yeah, it's crazy. It's crazy what Chesney's doing. And we talk about this on the Collins show. Like, Penn State fans are ticked off, rightfully so, because they could have had Chesney, and they know it. Their AD screwed it up. He went after the BYU coach. Good coach. I'd still would rather have Chesney than Sicati. He thought he could just circle back to Chesney anytime he wanted to. Chesney took the UCLA job while he was doing that. Penn State fans hate their AD. His name's Pat Kraft.
0: So the amazing thing, I mentioned the two teams that are surprisingly undefeated in the Big Ten. How about this group of teams that have zero conference wins? You have Penn State, who's 0-3 in the Big Ten. You have Michigan, who's 0-2 in the Big Ten. So, and guess what? They're playing this weekend.
14: Yeah, and this is like the wrong year for Ohio State not to play Penn State. They played them every year since 1993. It'd be nice to play them this year.
0: Yeah, get Northwestern off that schedule. Give you Penn State.
14: No doubt about
0: more
14: it.
0: More of a cupcake.
14: Exactly. Yeah, and Penn State's, and I was guilty of this too. We looked at Penn State's schedule. We're like, oh, they don't have to play Ohio State. They don't have to play like Indiana or Oregon. Like they're going to, even if they're not that good, Penn State will be like 10-2, right? They've already lost three games. Like, not looking good there. And they're renovating their stadium. It's already too big. They played Wisconsin. They were undefeated at the time. And they had like 10,000 like unsold seats at Beaver Stadium. That place is too big. It's an, by the way, it looks like in a giant Erector set.
0: Yes.
14: You know,
0: yeah, no
14: just
0: character.
14: No, none. None at all. All right. Up next, we're going to talk more Ohio State football. This is On the Money.
6: 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We just are. 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
23: From the Logan AC and Heat Services Weather Center.
2: We'll see slow clearing today with a high of 67 and breezy winds at times. Tonight, those skies do clear out. Temperatures fall down into the upper 50s. But we could see some fog develop by Monday morning. It is going to be warm Monday afternoon. Highs climb up to near 80 degrees with mostly sunny skies. I'm meteorologist Ashley Smith on 97.1 The Fan.
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0: Congratulations to all Guardians fans loving life this morning, including our guys behind the glass there. What an incredible Game 5 win over the White Sox. So, again, before the season started, the Guardians had the 18th best odds to win the World Series at 50-1. They're now going to go play in the ALCS. The team that they're going to play, the Rays, were also 50-1 at the beginning of the season. So a long shot ALCS, which will be a lot of fun. Not a long shot team, the Dodgers in the NL. They are your current betting favorite to win the World Series at plus 125. Then you have the Brewers at plus 275, Rays plus 320, Guardians plus 650. All right, guys, it is time for us to now do our categories. And what we do is we look at the college football world on Saturday and we hand out certain awards. And we're going to start out with who won the day. And so there's a few different nominees that I think we can go with. Georgia beating Alabama is one that we got to consider for who won the day. I think we got to throw in Kentucky, because Kentucky might actually be the most entertaining college football team to even watch, because their games always come down to the very end. They always decide to go for two and the win. And last couple weeks, they've been converting them. So Kentucky will win the day. UCLA, another one I think you got
14: to
0: throw out there.
14: I was just about to say that. Yep. You took the words right out of my mouth. UCLA, Oklahoma, for maybe? Sure. Yeah, maybe Oklahoma.
0: Anyone else we're forgetting?
14: No,
0: or a specific player.
14: I'm trying to debate between Kentucky and Georgia, because obviously that was a huge win for Georgia. That was the marquee game. But man, I want to give it to Kentucky to have Lane Kiffin go up there and, you know, big time favorite, and Kentucky take him down. I'm leaning Kentucky.
0: Kentucky? I could also be talked into UCLA.
14: Yeah.
0: Because now UCLA goes from, if they lose that game, I don't think their schedule is set up where if they would have finished 10-2 that they would have gotten in. But now they're in the situation where they have a big win over Oregon, and now I think they're kind of in that playoff discussion. So I honestly think you could go either of those three teams, maybe even Oklahoma too.
4: Oklahoma, definitely. That's a big one. Winning that game, they've been so bad this year to get a little bit of morale going. But UCLA, they only play one more ranked team, and we know who it is. It's the Buckeyes. And so,
0: No, sorry.
4: It's USC.
0: USC, yeah.
4: USC at the end of the season that they have. But everybody else, they have no more ranked opponents. And so if they drop one more, they can win the one against USC. The other one, too, is USC. They went to Penn State, got the win in the whiteout. They're still kind of in the mix as well. Obviously, they have some big work ahead of them. But I feel like it's probably UCLA, the winner yesterday. Or, I don't know, that Kentucky game was awesome.
0: We got to pick one. We got to pick a winner. We can't. This is an award show.
14: Isaiah would break the tie for us.
4: Fine, we're doing UCLA.
14: All right, there we go.
4: That's the winner.
0: UCLA is the winner of the day yesterday. I like that.
14: Where is UCLA located?
0: Is it LA?
14: It is.
0: Los Angeles?
14: It is, yes. It's actually Westwood, but we'll say LA.
0: All right, so that's our winner of the day. Who lost the day? And of course, Lost the Day is sponsored by Michigan football. Here are your different options. Nebraska is one that I've got down there because, gosh, you had the opportunity to take a humongous step. You were in position to beat Indiana, to finally get a big win in the Matt Rule era, and you blew it. So I've got them as a loss today. Texas is another one, and Oregon's another one.
14: I was going to say Oregon. I mean, Dan Lanning, his reputation is can't win the big one. His biggest one was 1 point over Ohio State 2 years ago, you know, at Oregon. And then later that same season, he gets rolled by Ohio State in the CFP. But his reputation was can't win the big one. This year, it's can't beat Oklahoma State when you're a 3-touchdown favorite. You can't beat UCLA when you're a 12-point favorite. I might say Oregon lost the day.
4: I think it's Oregon. Like, they are on the outside looking into the playoff at this point, it feels like. They already have their two losses. They still have the Buckeyes left. That was a huge game yesterday. If they win that, they're probably in the driver's seat, just as the Buckeyes and IU are in the Big Ten. They'd be a top 10 ranked team. They get a solid win over another ranked opponent. But now it feels like what was Dan Lanning's supposed to be best team yet is now floundering away the season.
0: You know what? I'm with you guys. I think we got to go Oregon because, look, I had them as my preseason national champion. People had them top three, top four in the preseason polls. Yeah, I think Oregon lost the day, and especially since they had the opportunity to get back into that playoff race if they had won. All right, that's the loser of the day. Most rewatchable play that we saw in the college football world.
14: Jeremiah's catch?
0: That's what I wrote down. I wrote down the one-handed catch. And I also wrote down Nate Roberts, that 68-yard touchdown, just because it's the longest for a tight end in Ohio State history. That's pretty cool, too. Anything else on the national scale that we're missing as far as, like, oh, that was the play of the day?
14: Kalen DeBoer about losing his mind when...
0: that was great.
14: Oh, my gosh. I mean, it's got to be Jeremiah Smith, in my opinion.
4: I think Jeremiah as well. There was a big man touchdown in the Ole Miss game. He actually made a pretty great play, had a good catch. But overall, the Jeremiah Smith catch, and then the immediate juke. Like, it's one thing to make that catch and then get tackled, but then to make the first defender miss immediately after you make the catch. I mean, he's just incredible.
14: Mm-hmm. He's too good to be true, man. He's even a great guy. Like, he's too good to be true on and off the field. He's the hardest worker on the team. We always say this. That's a coach's dream. If your best player is your hardest worker, that's a coach's dream right there. Okay, we're giving it to JJ.
0: Yep. JJ's got most rewatchable play. Now, the best thing that we saw from yesterday, here's the list that I came up with. The Buckeye leaf at midfield.
14: Oh, yes.
0: I love that logo. I think that's got to be the full-time go.
14: Like, they took it off.
0: They took it off.
14: Why?
0: Like, immediately.
14: Why did they
0: know.
14: Take it off?
0: I hate that they took it off.
14: I didn't know that was a thing. I thought that was like a permanent thing. Like, everybody loved it, and then they decide they're going to take it off. Maybe Ross Bjork does a great job, I think. I mean, if he knows the fans like that, I think they'll put it back. That surprised me. I was like, why are you guys taking that off? Yeah. Anyway, yeah, I like that.
0: Yep, we need to have a little conversation. Get that thing back on there. Love the Buckeye leaf. I also have Kentucky and going for two. Because the fact is, this Kentucky team, when was the last time there was a relevant Kentucky football team? Like, Tim Couch era? Like, it's been forever.
14: Were they okay? Like, I mean, Stoops had them, like, decent some years. But, yeah, not like this, though. I mean, maybe when they had Will Levis that year? I don't know.
0: Yeah.
14: Yeah.
0: Yeah. Even with Tim Couch, they weren't all that great either. But them going for two, that's been exciting. UCLA now officially a legit playoff contender. I also have Indiana not losing to Nebraska and setting up an epic game this Saturday. So let's pick the best thing that we saw from yesterday. Isaiah, you got a thought on the nominees?
4: I hate to say, but I'm really glad that IU won. Because I want this to be a top 10 ranked matchup. If Nebraska wins that game yesterday, as much as a lot of Buckeye fans would have loved to see Cignetti go down, it hurts the Big Ten. Like, it drops one of their top caliber teams. And then you're starting to question, okay, who's the second team that's getting in the college football playoff? Because Ohio State and IU still play. And so if IU doesn't win that one yesterday, it puts the Big Ten in a really weird spot where the majority of your teams are ranked in the bottom half of the top 25, and then one of your top contenders just already dropped a game with a couple tough ones left.
0: That's a good point.
14: Yeah, I like it.
0: I'm good with that as well. All right, we are going to take a quick two-minute timeout and look at some more college football, including some big games and lines for next weekend. This is On the Money.
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14: Let's talk some college football betting odds. National championship. Heisman. This is a good situation if you're a Buckeye fan. Ohio State is your betting favorite to win the national championship. Is it plus 350? Do I have that right,
0: Yeah,
14: Scott?
0: plus 360.
14: Plus 360. And Jeremiah Smith is the heavy favorite to win the Heisman Trophy.
0: It's awesome. At this point now, minus 190.
14: Woo!
0: To win the Heisman Trophy. So you have a group of quarterbacks right behind him. Mensah, Carr, Stockton, 12, 13, 15 to 1. But at this point, it is hard to imagine. And look, injuries, let's throw that out there. But as long as Jeremiah Smith stays healthy, it feels like it'd be a shocker if he doesn't win it. Because he's also has six games in a row now where they're going to be marquee big-time games, and hopefully seven in a Big Ten championship game. So that helps as well.
14: Yeah, no doubt about it. And it feels like if he stays healthy and he has one or two more big games, and he'll probably have more than that, and just stays healthy, he's probably going to coast. Man, that's going to be so cool. We're going to have Smith. I can just see it now. Smith 10's already there, and then there's going to be Smith 4. Boom.
0: Mm. Yeah. Love that. You talked about national championship odds. Ohio State plus 360, Georgia 5-1, Notre Dame 5-1, Miami 7, Alabama 10, Indiana and Texas 11. Couple things. So this coming week, we're going to learn a lot more about Notre Dame. And they don't have a great schedule, but they have two marquee games on their schedule. One is this week where they play BYU. So we'll learn a lot about Notre Dame and BYU. The spread on that one is actually BYU is a 12.5-point home underdog. That feels like a lot. Notre Dame, though, has been absolutely destroying the teams they play. It's just they haven't been playing very good ones.
14: But they didn't destroy North Carolina,
0: though. The score ended up looking more than, because it was close for a while, and then they started pulling away a little bit. But you're right. I guess North Carolina stayed a little close with them.
14: Yeah, I mean, it was an 11-point game. I think it was really close at halftime. Again, North Carolina is better than what they were last year. But still, that's a low bar. Yeah, I don't know about Notre Dame yet. They're definitely a good team. There's no doubt about that. Are they a great team? I just don't know.
0: And Miami 7-1. That's another team that we know very little about. We've seen them a little bit. Wake Forest, I guess, has looked pretty good. That's probably the best win so far for Miami. But the other team that you learn a lot about this weekend is obviously Indiana.
14: No doubt about it. Yeah. I can't wait for that game. I'm glad it's a noon kick. If it was a home game, I wouldn't want it to be a noon kick. The fact that it's at Indiana, and I still think the Oregon game is going to be a night game. Just a gut feeling. I don't have any sources telling me that. But I feel like the Ohio State-Oregon game at the Horseshoe is going to be a night game.
0: Do you think, so right now that line is Ohio State -4. After watching how Indiana played against Nebraska, do you think that if you had to bet this game one way or the other, you would go Ohio State -4, or would you take the points with Indiana?
14: God, it's weird because I probably was going to pick Ohio State by 3. I don't know. I mean, I guess if I had to pick one or the other, I think Ohio State is going to cover. I don't know. I mean, I'm surprised it jumped that much. It wasn't like Ohio State was impressive. Ohio State was favored by 35 initially. I think it got down to 33.5. And they won by 29, but they had to score kind of late to make it 29. So it wasn't like Ohio State was impressive yesterday. I'm surprised it jumped from Ohio State favored by 1 to Ohio State favored by 4 over Indiana.
0: Yeah, that's kind of a big jump. But one thing that I like to look at as far as like handicap games is total yards in games. And you look at what Ohio State did to Maryland, and people are going to say, oh, Ohio State didn't look very good. And it wasn't their cleanest game. No one will make the argument that Ohio State played a really clean game yesterday. But they did get 449 yards to 146. And go ahead and look at Indiana and Nebraska. And Indiana actually got outgained. It was 391 to 328. Talk about first downs. Nebraska had 25. Indiana had 13. So a lot is pointing to me, based on what we've seen, Indiana being challenged by Northwestern, being challenged by Nebraska. Honestly, it's pointing towards me, towards Ohio State -4.
14: And the revenge factor, I think, helps Ohio State here, you know, and seeing Indiana win the national championship when they know they were right there. That was a 50-50 game. Ohio State misses the chip shot field goal, which likely would have put the game into overtime. There's a chance that Mendoza would have drove them down there and kicked a field goal to win it for Indiana. But I feel like that's going to be they're going to be replaying that game a lot this week over at the Woody. And yeah, I like Ohio State's chances. I mean, this definitely could go either way. I have a tremendous amount of respect for Indiana's coaching staff. Obviously, Cignetti, they've got two really good coordinators as well. And Josh Hoover, he's taking a lot of heat because he's not Mendoza. People, he's still a good quarterback. He's just not like elite like Mendoza was. He's still a good quarterback, though. So this is going to be a tough game, no doubt about it. Cignetti, I'm sure, has been saving some stuff. Maybe he wasn't saving stuff after halftime yesterday. I tell you, Nebraska missing that field goal was just huge because it's 10-3. If they go up 13-3 there at halftime, they're feeling good. They have the momentum. So they missed that field goal. It's a one-score game. You know, everybody in that stadium is thinking, oh, here we go again.
0: Yep.
14: One-score game. We're gonna lose by one score, aren't we? Yep, that's exactly what happened. So I don't know. I mean, Nebraska is a good team, and I don't think Indiana should be getting too much fault for winning that game at Nebraska. And I'm with Isaiah. I'm glad Indiana pulled that out. For a while, I was kind of hoping like Nebraska would win just for shenanigans, you know, but like you know, that would have fired Indiana up even more coming into the Ohio State game. And now we have like this top five matchup that we all wanted.
0: Yeah. Isaiah, any take on the -4 and the big move from 1 to 4?
4: I feel pretty confident heading into Saturday now. I think Nebraska was a solid opponent. I think they played really well. But at the same time, it felt like leading into that game, Nebraska and IU, I mean, pretty similar schedule. Neither had played really anybody so far. And this Indiana team, like, we all respect Cignetti, but this is a vastly different team from last year. Like, the turnover, they had a ton of guys go to the draft. Obviously, you lose your Heisman-winning quarterback. Like, this is a different team, and I have respected Cignetti. I think I'm sure he has them prepped and ready for this Buckeye game, but this isn't the IU team that we saw last year, so I'll be interested to see when they face the Buckeyes this coming Saturday if Sig's going to have them ready to go, because I don't think they have the talent they did last year. And so for that reason, on Saturday, when I saw Nebraska pretty much leading the majority of the game, that put me at ease a little bit coming into this game, that I think Ohio State should be able to take care of business.
0: What would be the biggest concern, Dave? What makes you most nervous about this game?
14: Low-hanging fruit, but the Ohio State's O-line, because Indiana, they still have a good defense. It's not, to Isaiah's point, it's not as good as what they were last year, but they still have a very good defense. So it would be the O-line. I'm also concerned about Ohio State's lack of star power on defense. They've got some good players. They got some guys that are really coming on. I think Jalen McClain's like really, they've got some really good defensive players. They don't have a Sonny Styles or an Arvell Reese or a Caleb Downs or a Caden McDonald, though. They don't even have an IGB. I think Devin Sanchez played a really good game yesterday. They have good corners, but they lost 5 studs off that defense from last year. 3 of the top 11 picks in the draft, and I can't believe Caleb Downs fell to 11th. Felt like they should have had like 3 of the top 7 picks in the draft just on defense, and you lose 2 more second-round picks. So I just see a lack of star power on Ohio State's defense from the veteran guys. Of the veteran players on Ohio State's defense, who's the early, even a second-round pick? Maybe Kenyatta. I think Jalen McClain, if he goes pro,

0: Penn State game where they barely survive. Mendoza makes a, like, drives them down the field. They win that game.
1: Great catch.
0: Amazing catch. And they survive in advance. So anybody who's like looking at that Nebraska game is, oh gosh, you know, they barely got by Nebraska. They're probably not really that good of an Indiana team. Well, there's a good chance a lot of people were saying that same thing last year after Indiana barely survived that game against Penn State.
1: Yeah, I remember like not being like overconfident, but I was pretty confident entering the Big Ten championship game that Ohio State would take care of business. Not that it would be a blowout. I figured it would be a close game, but I was feeling pretty confident about that. So I don't know. I mean, I kind of feel the same way about this week's game. Like, I feel like I'm going to pick Ohio State for sure. I'm semi-confident, but Indiana's going to bring their A game. We're not going to see the same Indiana team. Now, Ohio State's going to kind of be the same team we saw yesterday either. I mean, they're going to be healthier. Hopefully, they're not doing things like Isaiah West losing his mind and like whiffing on a block or forgetting to block, giving up a pick six. And then Isaiah and I were talking about this at the break. After Isaiah West does that, he doesn't even run hard after the guy who intercepted the ball. If you cause an interception because you missed your block, and even if you don't think you're going to get the guy, you better be on your horse trying to. There were plays yesterday, the Bo Atkinson penalty, the Isaiah West whiff, Ian Morbaugh getting Julian Sand killed with a Matador block. I mean, but that Isaiah West play was just infuriating. But anyway, Ohio State made a lot of mistakes yesterday, penalties, turnovers. I think both teams are going to bring their A game. I think we're in for a good one.
0: Yeah, can't wait. We are just 6 days away now, Ohio State, Indiana, and we are going to be doing a party at Hollywood Casino for the watch party for the game. That's going to be fun. And, Dave, we're going to be out there early for the tailgate show. So if you're looking for the perfect spot to watch the Ohio State, Indiana game, it's with our friends at Hollywood Casino Columbus. Can't wait for that, Dave.
1: That's awesome. We always have a great time when we're out there. The food's great. The people are great, and I can't think of a time I've been out to Hollywood Casino Columbus where I didn't have an excellent time. We gotta get Isaiah out there too.
0: Yeah, come on, Isaiah, join us.
2: Yeah, I like the nooners, man. I'm down for a noon game in Hollywood.
0: Love it. All right, we've got NFL underway here, so the Jags and Eagles have just started. I want to get your opinion, Dave, on the Bengals, and a big one, almost not must win, but you can't lose to the Dolphins.
1: It's a must
0: win.
1: Can
0: I call it must win? Okay, I wanted to call it must win.
1: Especially coming off two losses. Like, yeah, if they start off 2-0 and then go into the bye 2-3 with a loss to one of the either the worst team or the second worst team in the NFL, today's a must win, no doubt about it.
0: Isaiah's loving life with the Browns. They're 3-1. Can they get to 4-1?
1: Yes, they're playing the Jets.
0: That's right. We're going to talk more NFL next. This is On the Money.
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9: How is that good old boy Parlay, Dave?
10: Doing well.
9: Yeah?
10: Doing well. Hasn't killed any birds or anything lately. It's been trying to kill squirrels. Hasn't done that yet. So I haven't had to clean up any dead rabbits or dead birds or dead squirrels or anything in my yard.
9: I love that.
10: Recently. Probably later today I'll have to.
9: All right, we are going to dive into the NFL again. We've got a game already on our television screens. It's Jags and Eagles. That one is 0-0. It is about midway through the first quarter, so we'll keep an eye on that. But it's time to start trying to make some money on the Ohio team. So the Bengals are a 7-point favorite on the road against the pathetic Miami Dolphins. I told you last segment, it feels like this is a game that the Bengals have to have after losing last week. And so here's a couple of little stats for you to make you feel a little bit better, Dave. Joe Burrow, 7-1 against the spread against AFC East teams over his last five seasons, covering by an average of 6.5 points. And the Bengals are 4-0 against the spread with Lamar Lamar Jackson on deck over the last three seasons. So assuming Lamar Jackson's going to be playing next week, but Bengals 4-0 when the Ravens are the next game up. So pretty good. That feels good. You got to feel like the money line easy, but what do you think about the 7 points?
10: Yeah, I'd feel a lot better if it was 6.5, but I feel like the Bengals are going to win this game by like 10 or so. So if I was betting this game, I would lay the 7.
9: Yeah.
10: And we have the Browns are 2.5 point dogs at the Jets.
9: Yep.
10: I was kind of surprised to see that. I understand it's because the Jets are playing at home and the Jets aren't terrible, but man, Browns have looked good.
9: They have. And a couple little stats to make Isaiah and all the other Browns fans happy. Cleveland has won their last road game, beating the Bucks in week 2. Browns haven't won 2 straight road games outright since 2020. And the Browns are 3-1 straight up through 4 games and halfway to their win total of the season, which was 5.5. They are the third team in the last 40 years to enter 200-1 or longer to win it all and then start the season at 3-1. Confidence level in there, Isaiah?
11: I feel good. This is an important game, though. For me, we have the Ravens on deck here coming up, which is more of a measuring stick game, but you have to win this one today. I've seen the Browns be good on Thursday night before and then fall apart afterwards. So preferably stacking a huge Thursday night win against the Steelers into a game that you need to win if you want to push for the playoff. If you want to be in the hunt, these are the kind of games you have to win, which the Browns haven't done in the past. And so you get this one today, you go to 4-1, and then the Ravens game, kind of see where you measure up. They're tending for Super Bowl hopes this year. And so that's a game where, for me, the Browns play that one tight. Okay, I'm happy with where we are. But today, you have to win. You cannot lose this game today, or we're right back where we were. Losing to teams we shouldn't lose to, and then also losing to the teams we should lose to, which equates to a bad record.
10: Boy, the Ravens screwed up with the whole Tyler Linderbaum situation. They didn't pick up his fifth-year option, because I thought that'd be too much money. It was like, would have been like $23 million or something like that. Then they didn't want to franchise him. That would have been like $25 million. So he signs with the Raiders. And then it's been musical chairs at center. They've had 3 guys get hurt. Now they've had to use a second round pick and a fifth round pick to go get Juergens. And he makes $16 million a year. They should have just kept Linderbaum. They took him in the first round, 3-time all pro in his first 4 years, kid out of Iowa. I tell you, as a Bengal fan, I'm not feeling sorry for him at all. Like, and Juergens is hurt. It's a concussion. He's going to be okay. But he finished last year with a back injury. I don't know, man. I mean, the Ravens really screwed that up, their center position. And Trey Hendrickson's hurt now. They had the whole shady stuff with Max Crosby where they acted like he failed his physical. It's like, dude, he's coming off knee surgery. Of course, he's going to fail the physical. What really happened there was they found out Trey Hendrickson was going to take less money. They wouldn't have to give up 2 first-round picks. That's exactly what happened. I'm surprised the NFL allowed that. That was ridiculous what they did with the Max Crosby Trey Hendrickson situation.
9: Well, and the AFC North odds. So the Ravens are actually a 3.5-point underdog tonight against the Falcons. Your AFC North division odds, Ravens are still a really heavy favorite at -175. Then you got the Bengals at +240. Browns, Steelers coming in at 12-1. I will say, looking at best bets, and I know we will be giving out our best bets a little bit later on in the show, I do like the Steelers today against the Colts, and a big reason why is the rest factor. So the Steelers, of course, coming off that Thursday night loss to the Browns, have a little bit of a couple extra days, and think about who they're playing. They're playing the Colts. The Colts were just overseas, so they're flying back. So I think there's a little bit of an advantage right there. And the Steelers are -3. And this is a team, the Steelers, that have been very, very good against the Colts. In fact, they're 5-0 against the spread at home against the Colts over the last 15 years. So I like that, covering by an average of almost 13 points per game. So I like the Steelers. I know that's a best bet for later on in the show, but I kind of like the Steelers. And I really, really like your Bengals. I think what I would do with the Bengals is kind of move that line and maybe move it to Bengals -2.5. So you get Steelers -2.5 and Bengals -2.5. And then the Browns, it's so tricky for me to figure out what to do with them against the Jets, because I kind of fear what Isaiah was saying, whereas they kind of sometimes play down in games like this.
10: Yeah, the Bengals, they're a 7-point favorite. You'd move it all the way down to 2.5?
9: Yeah, yeah. Just to be safe.
10: Yeah, that's a lot.
9: I know.
10: That's a lot. But yeah, the Bengals. I mean, we talk a lot about coaching, how important it is. I mean, that's, you knew coming into the season, that was my biggest concern. Like, what about the roster? I love the roster. The head coach is the biggest issue. Zach Taylor.
9: Yeah.
10: And I don't think Al Golden's a good defensive coordinator either.
9: And you've been beating that drum for a long time. It's not like it's just in the last year or two. You've been saying that for the last four, even when they made the Super Bowl run. It wasn't like the next year, you're like, oh, Zach Taylor, super, you know, you've been on that for a long time.
10: Yeah. And
9: I think correctly too.
10: Yeah. He's a nice guy. Maybe he'd be a good like assistant coach. I don't know. But he wasn't even the offensive coordinator for the Rams when they hired him. He was like co-offensive coordinator, quarterbacks coach. He didn't call plays. McVay called the plays. So I thought he was like underqualified, and he's done nothing to change that. He still coaches like he's a rookie head coach, and he's in his eighth year. All right, the first hour of the show is in the books. Next hour, we're going to do a parlay party. We're going to do some this or that and much more. This is On the Money.
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11: Good afternoon, I'm Isaiah Jacob. Ohio State rolled Maryland yesterday 45-16. Julian Sain threw for 242 yards, 4 touchdowns with 1 interception. In the postgame, Ryan Day spoke on the constant chase for perfection.
22: We know, you know, what it's going to take next week, and so we got to keep working for perfection, knowing that it's not always going to be perfect, but that's what we're looking for. We're competing every day to be the best version of ourselves. That's the bottom line, and when we don't come up short, like, we got to hold each other accountable, and that starts with coaching and go from there.
11: Next week, the Buckeyes travel to IU to face the defending national champs. In baseball, a huge night for the Guardians as they advance to the ALCS after a 2-0 win over the White Sox. Cleveland won three in a row to earn a chance to face Tampa Bay with Game 1 on Monday at 8. Today in the NFL, the Browns attempt to move to 4-1 as they face the Jets at 1. And the Bengals also in the 1 p.m. slate travel to Miami. Breaking sports news when it happens on The Fan, Ohio's sports destination.
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10: Welcome back to On the Money, 97.1 The Fan. I am Dave Biddle. I am joined by Scott Prokop. You guys, of course, know him better as Scotty Vegas. We have our awesome producer, Isaiah Jacob, at the controls. And Isaiah, right about now, it's time for the parlay party. Hit it. All right. Parlay parties where we celebrate anything we want to celebrate. Could be a nice parlay that we hit. Could be anything at all. Scotty Vegas, what are you celebrating this morning?
9: There's a lot to celebrate. So first off, Wednesday was one of my favorite days in the history of working in sports radio. I've been at The Fan for 15 years, and I would say Wednesday was one of my very, very favorite days. And what did we do? Dave, you and I went down to Mason, Ohio, which is the home of the Cincinnati Open. And we did a hour and a half pregame show leading into the Ohio State Cincinnati outdoor basketball game. And it was so much fun. We had Jake Diebler on. We had Jared Sullinger on. We had our buddy Steve Hellwagon on. And it was just so crazy cool to be down there. It's an event that I hope that they continue. I hope they continue to grow it. We've talked to some people that expect it to get bigger and better as we keep going, but it was such a great event and had so much fun on Wednesday. So celebrating that, celebrating for the Guardians fans, because I have a lot of family and friends that love the Guardians, and I've got a brother-in-law who is been a season ticket holder for Guardians baseball and is going to a lot of these playoff games, and just the joy and the excitement that they get to celebrate. And again, they got down 0-2 and it was like, oh no, this is going to be bad. And then to pull off that comeback, excited for all Guardians fans, including you, Isaiah. So that's very cool. Also celebrating, guys, we are 6 days away from the game that we anticipated the most on this regular season schedule, Ohio State, Indiana. Indiana has won 22 straight games. Ohio State is going to put an end to that in 6 days, Dave. What are you celebrating?
10: I'm definitely celebrating the day we had on Wednesday, just to echo what you said. That was so cool. I mean, to have a outdoor basketball game on center court was really cool. The weather couldn't have been better. We were joking during the show. I'm like, Scotty, look up. I'll give you $1 million if you can find a cloud in the sky. Yeah. There were no clouds in the sky. It was perfect weather. They did have a contingency plan if it was bad weather. They set this up like 2 months ago. They're going to go to UD Arena. No reason to go to UD Arena. It was so cool. It looked fake having the basketball court there on center court at the Cincinnati Open. Love that.
9: They even let us shoot around.
10: And that we were extended an invite for you and I to play a tennis match on center court.
9: Oh, baby. Oh,
10: I better start practicing. Scotty, I used to play tennis all the time. I need to go back to that because Scott plays all the time and he's good. I need to get my game back. So we're gonna go down there and play at center court. I gotta at least give you a run for your money.
9: Well, and we might make it a little mixed doubles action and bring our daughters down who both play.
10: Speaking of that, the other thing before I kick it to Isaiah that I'm celebrating, my youngest daughter went to her first Ohio State game in person yesterday and she loved it. And Scotty and I have been friends for like 8 years now. And I've met his wife several times because she used to come with us when we did the party bus. It just hasn't worked out where you and my wife Molly had never met before.
9: Yeah, that's
10: so you
9: right.
10: You got to meet Molly, you got to meet Chelsea, and they had a great time at the game. My sister and my brother-in-law were there. You got to see them. You've met them before.
9: Yeah.
10: Because you met them at the memorial. So it was really good having my family there and the fact that you were able to meet them. That was really cool. And then I'm just glad that my oldest had been to several Ohio State games, but the first one for my youngest, and she loved it.
9: Let me say this before we kick it to Isaiah, because Isaiah's got so much to celebrate from yesterday.
10: Guardians Browns.
9: Your daughter and the humongous smile on her face when she saw you up doing the tailgate show is something I'm going to remember. To be honest with you, I thought it was so cool. I'm kind of on the side. I was about to do my segment with you guys, and I see her, and she was just the biggest smile seeing her dad on the stage broadcasting the tailgate show. So, Dave, that was very cool.
10: Isaiah, what are you celebrating, my friend?
11: I'm celebrating a huge Guardians win last night. I was so excited for that game. And when we went down 0-2 in the series, I was in a dark place. I was like, oh, it's over. We're probably cooked. But then they just start battling back. And I've been a Guardians fan my entire life. My grandmother put me on to the Guardians when I was little. I would stay with her in the summer times. And that's what we'd watch every single day. Oh. There's like a Guardians game on every other day. And she's kicking at 93 right now.
9: Oh, wow.
11: And she watches every single Guardians game. And she texts me every single game telling me updates of what's going on. She consumes more Guardians baseball than I could even consume probably in 3 years in one season. And so she's a huge Guardians fan. So happy for her and all the other Guardians fans. They get to see this team keep on playing and another great season. And then the Brownies cooking at 3-1. I was so down bad when the season started. I was like coming in on Sundays, like sometimes wearing Browns gear, sometimes not. And then now they've started to, you know, get me to buy in a little bit. It's tough when your team's bad because it just makes the season such a damper. Like, you're so unmotivated to watch the games, and they had been so bad leading into the season, and I had such low expectations to where when your team is good, it makes it so much more fun on Sundays when you can actually look forward to the game. So I'm excited for today, hoping, you know, good thoughts for them as they head into the Jets, and hopefully they can get another win.
10: I was thinking, I was totally wrong, and you guys can remind me about this. No, I'll remind you for you. I was thinking the Browns should tank this year.
9: When they
10: traded Myles Garrett, I'm like, trade Denzel Ward too. Like, go all in. Like, you know, come on. This should be a rebuilding year, and then next year, go for it. And I've made fun of Jimmy Haslam a lot. When he came out there and told the media, what's our over-under? And they're like 5.5 or 4.5 or whatever for win total. He's like, take the over. And
9: yeah.
10: I was like, all right, Jimmy. He was totally right. Yeah. Totally right. So I didn't see that coming at all. I thought the Browns should just tank this year, get the best draft picks they could. They had a really good draft class last year. This year's draft class also looks good. I was totally wrong. The Browns, now who knows? It's 4 games in. But Deshaun Watson looks like more than a capable quarterback.
9: Yeah.
10: He looks like kind of, dare I say, the Deshaun Watson of old? Help me out here,
9: Isaiah.
10: At
9: this point, yeah.
11: He has for longer stretches than any other time he had during his Browns career. Like these fourth quarters, the past couple games, in a lot of the Steelers game, he looked good. Like he's making good decisions and he's extending plays and then completing passes. Like he's looked solid.
10: If he continues playing at this level and with this quarterback class that everybody built is like, it's going to be like an elite quarterback class, not really looking like that. And it doesn't sound like the Browns are going to have a high pick anyway. What are the chances they re-sign Deshaun Watson?
9: I don't think so.
10: Isaiah?
11: I saw reports today, actually I think they were yesterday, that said if the Browns make the playoffs, that contract extension is in play.
9: Oh, my God.
10: I can see Jimmy wanting to be like, see, I was right.
11: I mean, if he continues to play like he has the past 4 games and they made the playoffs, I mean, I think you'd be silly not to extend him if he does it over the course of an entire season.
10: Especially people are calling it like the worst trade in NFL history when you combine it with like the guaranteed contract on top of that. I still say Herschel Walker being traded to the Vikings needs in that conversation since that basically gave the Cowboys 3 Super Bowl championships. But yeah, I could see just A, it'd be because he played well, but B, I could see Jimmy saying, see, it wasn't the worst trade. It was a good trade.
9: Amazing.
10: It wasn't a good trade. It's looking good through the first 4 games.
9: It was a bad trade. As part of your parlay party, you were talking about your grandma and the passion that you guys have had. That's one of the coolest things about sports, right? When you can share generation to generation,
10: yes,
9: that excitement. And, you know, I think there's a lot of Guardians fans that feel that way, that it's like it's been passed on from parents and grandparents and stuff like that. So that's why it's extra fun to celebrate on a comeback win yesterday. Hey, let's do some college football guessing at some betting lines.
10: Well, like this.
9: I always love to do this because we have found some significant value on Sundays immediately for the next week. So we have had some, including last week, we were looking at that UCLA line and we're like, gosh, 12 points UCLA getting against Oregon. Now, we also said Ohio State and the 35.5. That didn't work out how we expected, but there's some value out there. All right, so you guys, Isaiah, Dave, you have not seen the betting lines yet for next week. We do know Ohio State's a 4-point favorite, but I've got several other betting lines out there, and let's start out with Let's go Notre Dame, BYU. I think I may have mentioned this line to you guys.
10: Oh, I think you did. Didn't he say like Notre Dame's favored by double digits?
11: No, Dave. No, he didn't say it. I think Notre Dame's favored by 12 and a half.
10: Oh, you're right. He didn't say
9: it. You suck. You're cheating.
11: I think that's...
10: yeah, you're right.
11: I think that might be it.
9: Oh.
10: Nice job, Isaiah. I don't know what I was thinking. Scott didn't say anything about that. Why would he have brought it up if he said something about it,
11: if
10: right?
11: He was setting up the segment. Yeah. There's no way that he would ruin it by
10: I know, right. 12 and a half.
11: Segments ago.
9: All right. Well done. Well done.
10: We're
9: point
10: on the money
9: guys.
10: So far.
9: Now you got to hit this one exactly correct as well. What's Penn State, Michigan? The game's in Ann Arbor.
10: Okay, so Michigan's favored, and I would think less than 8.
11: I would say less than 8.
10: Yeah. Do we think Michigan 5.5?
11: I was thinking 4.5, so let's do 5.5. I like it.
9: Pretty good. It's actually 6. Well done.
10: I would say 5.5 is pretty good if it's 6. Yes.
9: Yeah.
10: You could even go excellent.
9: I'm going to go good. I'm not going to go excellent. Excellent is hitting it on the money. All right. Next, Florida at Texas. Florida in a complete tailspin. Texas coming off a loss.
10: Coming off a loss to their rival. So, you know, they're in a tailspin too. Okay. Florida at Texas. So Texas is favored. What are you thinking?
11: Probably a heavier favorite. I think Florida looked bad yesterday against South Carolina. I mean, that was a horrible loss. But could I see it getting to, I think it's in single digits.
10: Yeah,
11: still.
10: Single digits. I'm thinking like 6.5, 7.5.
11: 7.5, probably.
10: 7.5.
9: Hey, Isaiah, get that buzzer ready.
10: Oh, baby.
9: It's 10. It's 10.
11: We weren't that far off.
10: Usually when he does this, we have to be within 3.
11: Yeah.
9: 3.
10: He's so mad that he gave away the BYU Notre Dame line earlier in the show, and you got it exactly right. So now he's changed it. From 3 away to you have to be like exactly right.
11: He's like 8.5. Are you kidding me?
10: One thing about our good friend here, he will change the rules like midstream. No matter what the contest says, he will change the rules at some point.
9: All right, next one. Kentucky at Oklahoma. I'll tell you right off the gates here, I want this one within 2 points for its account.
10: Kentucky at Oklahoma.
9: So you guys know.
10: So Oklahoma's favored. Coming off an emotional win. I don't know how much that'll affect the line, though. I'm still thinking it's got to be single digits, right?
11: Yeah, I'm thinking like 4.5, 5.5 maybe. But it should be a pretty tight game, I think.
10: I was thinking like 7.5.
11: It's meeting in the middle at 6.5.
10: Sounds good.
9: It is 6.5.
11: We're on fire.
9: Well done. All right.
10: He's upset right now.
9: Alabama at Tennessee.
10: Alabama at Tennessee. All right.
9: Alabama.
10: Bama favored against the Jim Knowles defense.
11: And Tennessee, what are they, ran like 16 still? They're hanging around?
10: Yeah, their freshman quarterbacks are not getting it done.
9: If they beat Arkansas.
10: Yeah. That was one of my best bets for our contest, by the way. What are you thinking here?
11: Like 4.5, 5.5? Or could it be more?
10: Maybe a hair more. Let's go. What?
9: Oh, no.
10: No,
9: I'm not giving anything away.
10: Stay with it. No.
11: Let's do 4.5.
10: 4.5.
11: 4.5.
9: Oh. It's 6.5.
11: Darn it.
9: You were about to get it right on the number.
11: Hold the phone. Didn't you say we had to be within 2?
9: Yeah.
11: I'm getting a ding. 4.5, 6.5. That's within 2.
9: Yeah, I didn't say you didn't get it.
11: Okay. Your face looked of disappointment.
9: Well, because Dave was about to say 6.5.
10: And then I thought.
11: Off.
10: And I
9: then
10: know. I, usually,
9: and then I made a face, and then he went the other way.
10: Because he's got the worst poker face.
9: No, it's a good poker face.
10: Well, that one was. Usually it's like, those pocket aces? Oh.
9: Next. Gosh, we're running out of time, but I want to get one or two more in. Mississippi State, LSU.
10: Mississippi State,
11: Where's
10: LSU.
11: At LSU.
9: This one surprised me. I'll tell you that. I think there's value in this one.
11: Which way?
10: So he's saying like
11: LSU's favored.
10: By less than he thinks. Is that what we're thinking here?
11: I'm thinking so.
10: We think like 9.5?
11: I immediately thought 7.5, so. But I think I kind of like 9.5. His faces are throwing me off.
10: I'm not even looking at him now.
11: Don't look at him. 8.5. Let's just throw it in the middle one.
9: What are you going with?
11: 8.5.
9: It's 11.5. So
10: we're within three.
9: Dinger.
10: No, I'm going to count that.
9: One more. Let's go Big 12. Let's go Oklahoma State at Houston. By the way, I think that that line, the 11.5, is too many points. I like Mississippi State.
10: Oh, okay. Okay, I was wondering what you're thinking there. Okay, give me the game again. Houston and who?
9: Houston's hosting Oklahoma State.
10: Oklahoma State at Houston. Okay, so I think Houston's probably favored, but like by a little bit.
11: Barely favored, yeah. I would say. Because they blew out whoever they played yesterday. I think it was Kansas or someone. I can't remember. But I'd
9: no,
11: say like,
9: Utah played Kansas. Who did Houston play?
11: They played someone unranked, and they weren't the favorite going into
10: Kansas
11: the game.
10: State,
9: Kansas State,
11: yep,
9: that's right.
11: Kansas State.
9: Yep.
11: Kansas State was the favorite, and they ended up losing. I'd say like 2.5.
10: That's exactly what I was thinking. 2.5.
9: All right, pretty good. It's 3.5.
10: Excellent.
9: I like good. Oklahoma State on the money line in that one.
10: Okay. No, nobody cares about that. The fact that Isaiah and I are completely on the money is what people really want to hear. All right. Up next, we're going to hear some audio from Jake Diebler from our one-on-one interview with him on Wednesday. This is On the Money.
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28: 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Bernie Sanders, 92%. 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
14: We'll see slow clearing today with a high of 67 and breezy winds at times. Tonight, those skies do clear out. Temperatures fall down into the upper 50s, but we could see some fog develop by Monday morning. It is going to be warm Monday afternoon. Highs climb up to near 80 degrees with mostly sunny skies. I'm meteorologist Ashley Smith on 97.1 The Fan.
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9: So on Wednesday, we got the opportunity to go down to Mason, see the Ohio State Hoops team. It was a Ohio tournament. It was Ohio State, Cincinnati, and then followed by Dayton and Xavier. And it was a blast. It was a very, very cool event. And we've kind of been talking with some people behind the scenes about what's the future of this event, and because we'd love to see this thing grow. And we had the opportunity to do a little pregame show on Wednesday, and we talked to the man who helped orchestrate the whole thing, Jake Diebler. And here's what he had to say about the future of the tournament.
15: You know, if you rewind the clock a couple of years ago when we first started talking about doing something like this, and, you know, I had every head coach at the time on a call at the same time, and, you know, everybody was on board. It got beyond that. We were talking about, you know, do we do a multi-year deal? Is it rotating places? There was just a lot of stuff. The big thing was getting this kicked off and getting it started. What it turns into, a lot depends on, right, you already have the Cincinnati-Xavier rivalry that exists, which is a big time event for college basketball. How do you balance non-conference scheduling with, you know, we have 20 conference games. Is it going to be 20 in the future? There's a lot of unknowns, but I think there's a willingness from all the coaches to try to figure something out. Getting it started this year in an exhibition style was important. Is this the roadmap for the next couple years until college basketball levels off? I don't know. But our program's certainly open to having these further discussions and hoping to make this a regular thing.
9: And unfortunately, a lot of people didn't get to see the action because it was not streamed and it wasn't available on TV. So a couple notes. So I know Ohio State ended up losing the game by 11. Ohio State led that game for the first 30 minutes and looked very good. And what happened was it was a little gusty. It was windy. So any outside shots for both teams were a problem. So anybody who's looking into the final score of this game, I think, is missing the point of this thing. I will say both teams were playing hard. Like, both teams acted like, okay, we really want to try and win this game. But from a actual offensive standpoint, when you got wind, and oh, by the way, when you're shooting free throws, throws and you got sun in the face. And like, there's a lot of variables to this. I hope Ohio State fans aren't looking at the result and the score of that game and be like, oh, this isn't going to be a very good Ohio State hoops team. Because Dave, you and I were shooting around in pregame. Like, it was true. There was about 10 to 15 mile an hour gusts of wind, something they're not exactly used to when they're playing a game.
10: Yeah, I was hoping like Ohio State fans wouldn't overreact to it, but like getting on social media and message boards, I was seeing things like same old Jake Diebler, same old stuff. It's like, calm down. This was an outdoor exhibition game with like, wasn't like strong gusts of wind, but it was noticeable. Like you said, like about 10 miles an hour for most of the game. So yeah, I don't put too much stock on that. And Cincinnati's probably a really good team. We'll find out. I mean, they look big and athletic. Ohio State's big. Cincinnati's bigs look also athletic too. Yeah. I mean, they're warming up right behind us. You were talking smack about their program and one of their guys. I'm kind of joking. We were talking about when Ohio State and Jared Sullinger beat them and Mick Cronin in the 2012 tournament. That was the year Ohio State went to the Final Four.
9: Yeah, that was a Sweet 16.
10: They beat UD, and it was 81-66. And we were talking about that, and one of the UC players heard us and kind of gave us the side eye.
9: Yeah, well, and then all of a sudden, we're interviewing Sullinger at the time, and then all of a sudden, a ball comes flying at my face. And I'm like, oh, just out of the corner of my eye, I bat it away. But I think that ball was thrown on purpose by a UC player. No, not really, but it was a long rebound. But one of the things that I think we love going into this season for Ohio State hoops is the depth in the backcourt. And when we were talking with Jake Diebler, he kind of mentioned that they feel like they can go three deep at the point guard position.
15: I feel like we have, you know, two lead guards in Mobley and Pippen, and we'll play those two together a ton. That being said, we, you know, you have to have three lead guards, and I think LJ Smith will do some of that for us. You know, and we've worked. He's got to keep taking care of the ball a little bit better, but he's got an ability to get in the paint and play make for others. Curtis Givens can slide over to that position some. He ran it a lot in high school, not as much in college, but played it in high school a ton on a really good team. So I think we got options, right? And we have more depth. The more ball handling you can have on the court, the more playmaking, the better.
9: Yeah, when we also had the opportunity to talk to Jared Sullinger too, he kind of broke down the bigs for us. And the key, I think, that we've kind of figured out, Dave, in looking at this roster and looking at this team, a lot deeper than Buckeye teams of the past.
10: Definitely. I tell you, LJ Smith's a guy I'm excited about. You know, I mean, I have questions about Anthony Thompson. He's definitely talented, but I think LJ Smith might be the freshman we look back on as the better of the two. I know that's a hot take.
9: Whoa. You know what? It's funny you say that, because just watching that one exhibition game, I was pleasantly surprised at how good LJ Smith was. Like, he's a guy who should be a high school senior at this point. He left a year early to come to college. And so those are the guys that you're like, well, are they really going to physically be ready and mentally ready for a freshman year of college? I'll tell you what, he was mixing it up. He was getting down low. He's going for rebounds. I loved a lot that I saw. Anthony Thompson, very highly rated. We didn't see a whole lot out of him in the exhibition game, but his size, there's no doubt about it. When you look at the size of Anthony Thompson, you're like, oh my gosh, he looks like a big, but kind of plays with a little bit more of a three or four mentality.
10: And I totally get it. Big part of his game is shooting, and that was just completely taken away. But I also think back to the McDonald's All-American game. Yep. He kind of disappeared in that. Then he went out for the USA. Was it the under-18 team or under-19 team? Got cut from that team. I'm concerned he might be a little overrated. I hope I'm wrong. I want him to be just an absolute stud, but I'm a little worried. You have people projecting him as a lottery pick next summer.
9: Yeah.
10: Like
9: top 10 recruit.
10: If I was on one of the prediction markets, I would bet the opposite on that. That he won't be a lottery pick. I'll be shocked if he's a lottery pick next year or maybe at any time. All right, we're going to take a quick 2-minute timeout, and then we're going to come back with this or that. This is On the Money.
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10: All right, my first one, my friends. All right, November 28th, when that school up north comes to town. Is Michigan's starting quarterback going to be Bryce Underwood, or are you getting with Tommy Carr?
9: I am going to get with Tommy Carr, and I just, it still makes me smile and giggle when on 4th and 5 and the game's on the line against Minnesota, that Underwood throws the ball out of bounds, out of play, with nobody having a chance to get the ball. Like, I just feel like there's such a disconnect up there. As you and I have talked about this, it's a decent defense for Michigan. It's a decent to good defense. And the offense is just atrocious right now. And so I would think at some point you're probably going to move on from him, but I hope they don't. I hope they keep him in.
10: I'm with you. I'm getting with Tommy Carr, but I hope I'm wrong. I hope Bryce Underwood starts that game. But the way Whittingham answered the questions after they lost their latest game to Minnesota, I almost got confused there. I almost said Iowa. They've been losing so many games lately that I know it's only two. But yeah, I mean, the way he answered that question, Scott, it seems like if he's not on the verge of making a change, he's at least strongly considering it. So I am getting with Tommy Carr. What about you, Isaiah?
20: I think I'm going to stick with Bryce for now. I'm going to say that he's going to be out there when the Buckeyes play Michigan. I think that they're going to hold on to him as long as they can, because for Whittingham in his first year, like, it's so tough for him because of how much they paid him, because of how much there was before all of the history with Bryce Underwood. But at the same time, that wasn't his guy. Like, Bryce wasn't his guy, and that's the one reason I think that he would be willing to bench him. But he is in a crazy position in his first year as the Michigan's head coach. But I'm going to get with, he will be the starter.
9: All right, I got an open-ended this or that question. Maybe that's breaking the rules. I think this or that is supposed to be one or the other. But this one's open-ended. Guys, who's the third best team in the Big Ten?
20: Stealing mine.
9: Whatever. Oh, really? Good.
10: Wow. You know, I was going to say Oregon, but can I say that after UCLA goes up and beats them in Eugene? Like, I guess I could. I'll say UCLA's the third best team.
9: Okay. I'm going to go with the Iowa Hawkeyes. They looked really good. And I know Washington's not good, but they looked really good on Friday night. Their only loss was to Ohio State. Every other game, they've looked really good. I think that's a decent Iowa team. I think they might be the third best team in the conference.
20: I'm going to go with UCLA. I think They've looked fantastic pretty much the entire season. They looked great yesterday against Oregon. Their running back, Wayne Knight, is a really, really good player. The one team that I wish could be the third best team, I don't know if they are, I think they should be in the conversation because they've looked good thus far, is Nebraska. Like, Calandra yesterday looked really, really good. I would love for them to be the third best team. I don't think they are, so I'll stick with UCLA for now.
10: Do you have one, or he stole yours?
20: No, I've got one.
10: Okay.
20: So the Heisman, as we know, all we've talked about is Jeremiah Smith, Jeremiah Smith, Jeremiah Smith. But there's another Buckeye that's pretty close in the odds to getting there. Is Julian Sain at the end of this season going to be in New York to congratulate his wide receiver on his Heisman win?
10: Well, that's a good one. I will say no for this reason, because he's going to be right there, but they did invite him last year. I think with Jeremiah likely winning the award, you might have like Darian Mensah there, maybe Chambliss, maybe Mestemaker. And I think Sain will be barely on the outside looking in, but you're right. It's flying under the radar. Sain's having a tremendous year, but I am getting with, he'll barely miss making the cut as a Heisman finalist.
9: So Jeremiah Smith is going to have such a lead in this that it's going to, like, when the ceremony happens, you know, sometimes you know exactly who's going to win and it won't even be up for debate. I think that's the case. I would love to see Sain there with him. I'm going to say probably not. There's so many quarterbacks, as you mentioned, Dave. I'm going to say probably not, Isaiah.
20: I'm going to say he's going to be there. Right now, he has the first, second, third, fourth, fifth, sixth, seventh best odds of getting to New York. He's behind Keelon Russell, Gunnar Stotted, Trinidad Chambliss, CJ Carr, Darian Mensah, obviously Jeremiah at the top. I think he hangs around in it. I think Jeremiah is going to continue to push his stats up and up and up. And by the end of the season, Julian's going to have played in some humongous games. Like after the Oregon game, after this weekend's IU game, like he has everything in front of him to push himself to where he's right behind Jeremiah if he continues to play good. Like, I don't know if there's another quarterback that's ahead of him right now that is going to play a tougher schedule the rest of the way. So the opportunity is for Julian to get there. As long as he plays good, he should be in the conversation.
10: That was a great this or that, Isaiah. I love that. All right. Go ahead.
9: Oh, I was just going to say, if we still did the convince me segment, we used to do that years ago.
10: We got to bring that back.
9: Yeah, that might be one we revisit. But I think Isaiah may have convinced me. There's so many big games left that he has the opportunity to really get some wins. And you look at the other guys. In my mind, I feel like Carr from Notre Dame would probably be there, and Mensah would probably be there. And then you would have Jeremiah, and it'd be a three-man, you know, ceremony type thing. But yeah, if they go and they win the Big Ten and they win the rest of their games, maybe Julian is joining them.
10: All right. My next one, the Columbus Blue Jackets are 2-2, young season. They won on Friday. They lost last night. Are you getting with the Columbus Blue Jackets will make the playoffs this year, or are you not getting with that?
9: I'm just going to go with history and say they're going to be right on the verge. They're going to be right there, but I'm probably going to go with no.
10: I think they're going to get in this year. They barely missed last year. I think they're going to get in this year. They've eliminated some distractions like Elvis. Now, I think I like Marchenko, but, you know, I kind of like that trade, though, overall for the Jackets. But I am getting with the Jackets are going to, they might be the 7 seed or the 8 seed, but I think they're going to get in.
20: I feel the same way. I think the offense has looked a little bit different this year. I think the addition of Nyes has looked really good, and he's pretty much had an immediate impact. I think the team, with the addition of Nyes, looks different this year. And I know the past couple years, we've been right on the edge, but the team has felt pretty much the same year over year. You're really buying into the young guys. I'm hoping that this year, with a little bit of a change in the offseason, they can get it done. I think, like you said, they might be 7 or 8, but hey, you're still in.
9: All right, this or that is truly this or that. Which untested team is better, Miami or Notre Dame?
10: I am getting with Miami. Both teams have good quarterbacks. I think I would take Mensah over Carr, although I think Carr's very good. Give me Miami.
9: Yeah, this Saturday is a Saturday where I can't wait to watch football from noon all the way to midnight because we have so many great games. I can't wait for that night game of BYU and Notre Dame so we learn a little bit more about Notre Dame. I got a feeling that Notre Dame is slightly better than Miami, but gosh, it's so close. Who the heck could know? Because we haven't really seen either one play a quality opponent. Miami played Wake, so I don't want to completely dismiss Wake, but I would lean Notre Dame.
20: I'm going to lean Miami for now. I think Darian Mensah is really good. Obviously, they have Malachi Toney, who we know is really good. The one thing that does make me question it is that line for Notre Dame against BYU, a 12.5 point favorite. Like, that shocked me a little bit. BYU's like the 8th ranked team in the country. I thought that might be a little bit tighter. And so for that reason, if they're expecting Notre Dame to roll BYU, then if they roll BYU this weekend, I'm willing to say Notre Dame's probably better because Miami will still be untested. But for now, I'll say it's still Miami.
10: All right, my next one. During the Collins show, we were giving away Skyline Chili gift cards. All right. If you're going to Skyline, you getting with the cheese conies or are you getting with one

0: chili. It's really like meat sauce. We've heard of people putting meat sauce on spaghetti, right? But I'm getting with the cheese conies. I love their cheese conies.
1: It's no doubt for me. It's the cheese conie. My brother is a huge Skyline fan. He went to UC. He just got it yesterday after the Buckeyes game. He gets it, what I feel like, every 3 days. He would say the three-way, four-way, five-way. He's only ways. For me, though, I'm getting with the cheese conies. Last one for me here. As it stands today, who has a better chance of winning the national championship? The Big Ten or the SEC?
0: Oh, man. So it's basically Ohio State or,
2: or Georgia.
0: Well, I mean.
2: Maybe Texas.
0: Indiana could be.
2: Maybe Indiana. I am not
0: ruling out Indiana. I know they've had a couple of close wins, but I think Northwestern's good, and I think Nebraska's good.
2: Bama? You can't completely eliminate Bama.
0: You definitely cannot eliminate Bama. I mean, they looked better than Georgia for most of that game. Jeez, good question. Man, Isaiah's on fire here.
2: Yeah, jeez, that was a tough one.
0: We are on the flagship station of the Ohio State Buckeyes, and Ohio State is the favorite to win the national championship, so give me Big Ten.
2: Yes. I feel like Georgia and Ohio State about equal chance to win it. I feel like Indiana and Texas about the same, but you throw in Bama as the third one.
0: UCLA is our third. No,
2: Iowa is our third. All right, slight advantage Ohio State over Georgia, so I'll go Big Ten.
1: I'm going to lean SEC on this one. I think the Big Ten has let Ohio State down this year a little bit. I think the third and fourth best team, especially Oregon. Oregon has been a huge letdown. Going into the season, I would have said Big Ten all the way. Ohio State, Oregon, Indiana, no doubters. But up to this point, the only team that's really felt like they've held up their end of the bargain is Ohio State. Indiana yesterday against Nebraska left me with some question marks. And I think the SEC, on the other hand, you look at Alabama and Georgia, the game they had last night was a fantastic game. Maybe we leave Saturday and it's a close game between Ohio State, IU. Either way, maybe we leave that saying we have two teams that can win a natty. But I don't know if I could be convinced right now anyone outside of Ohio State can. So I'll say the SEC.
2: Real quick, are you guys getting with the Blocko should have the leaf full time going forward, or you just like the Blocko at midfield?
0: I love the Buckeye leaf. I don't know why they would put it on there and then take it off. We got to talk to our good buddy Ross Bjork and have him get that thing back on there. I don't know why they put it on and then took it off right after the game. It looked great. I love the Buckeye leaf on the Blocko.
2: Get that leaf back on there.
1: Don't tease us with that. You can't show it, then take it away. If you're going to show something like that, you're going to have to keep it.
2: Yes.
0: Real quick, this isn't a this or that. When they first did the idea of having a bell ringer and doing the victory bell before the game, it was kind of like, you're ringing the victory bell before the game. But I tell you what, it's a cool new tradition. Malcolm Jenkins was yesterday. You know, we've had Jim Tressel do it. We had Katie Smith do it. James Laurinaitis has done it this year. We had people that did it last year. Archie Griffin, of course, was the first one to do it. That's become a pretty cool tradition. You agree?
2: It's still kind
0: of,
2: I love it.
0: It's still kind of weird to ring the victory bell before the game, but
2: I'm good with it. I think James did it also.
0: He did for the Illinois game, which was ironic because that 2007 Illinois game, he was a captain on that team.
2: I'm curious who will do it for the Michigan game. Who will be that guy or gal?
0: Troy's already done it.
2: Tress has done it. Archie.
0: Yeah, that's a good one. We can't have Cooper do it. Cooper's already done it anyway.
2: Urban?
0: Definitely can't have Coop do it for the Michigan game.
2: I mean,
0: game.
2: Urban was 7-0 against them.
0: Urban would be good. That'd be perfect.
2: All right.
0: He hasn't done it yet, has he?
2: I don't think so.
0: Oh, we got to have Urban in there.
2: And right? I assume with it being Fox and Big Noon, he'll be in town. Yeah. So
0: Dave Portnoy won't be there.
2: No, he won't.
0: He's crying, but he's still crying about that, isn't he?
2: He is.
0: He's crying.
2: I love your stuff.
0: He's
2: on
0: crying
2: Twitter.
0: So much about that. It's like, dude, if you were good for ratings, a TV show never would drop you. You're bad for ratings, and he's acting, Ryan Day's crying. It's like, you're crying, Dave Portnoy. You're crying. All right. You want to make some people some money next?
2: Yeah, I do.
0: Let's do it. Best bets are coming at you next. This is On the Money.
3: 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Anyway, sorry for that. The Fan.
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18: So I think the Steelers are going to take advantage of the rest advantage, I guess, is what I want to say. It's Thursday. They played the Browns, so you got a couple extra days of rest. The Colts are flying back from overseas. I think that's advantage Pittsburgh. That spread is 3 right now. Give me the Steelers -3 against the Colts today. I'm also going to take your Bengals, Dave, in what I think is kind of a must win against a bad Dolphins team. You and I were talking about it. I kind of like them winning by double digits. So Bengals -7 against the Dolphins to me. A couple of college football lines I want to give out. So Mississippi State's +11.5 against LSU next week. I don't think LSU is all that good. I know the game's at LSU. Give me Mississippi State. And then Penn State is getting, or is getting 6 against Michigan next weekend. Michigan's not good. And Penn State's also not good, but I think the +6 is too many points. So I am going to take Penn State on the road at Michigan.
19: My mic on. I got a couple of NBA futures for you.
18: Oh, how about wow. I didn't think we were going that way.
19: I know. How about
18: like it.
19: Darius Acuff, 10-1 Rookie of the Year. Kings, he's going to be scoring a lot. He's looking good in the preseason. You know, I like Acuff. I'm surprised he fell to 7th in the draft. I thought he'd go like 5th at the very worst. He's going to score a ton of points. Now, if I had to pick one guy, if all the money was even, I might go Caleb Wilson as Rookie of the Year. But I like the value on Acuff. I just threw $10 on that to win $100. So I might double and do another $10 bet on that one. So Darius Acuff, 10-1, Rookie of the Year. Another 10-1 NBA future I like is the Philadelphia 76ers to win the NBA championship. And yeah, I mean, would I be saying if they didn't have LeBron, I probably would not be. But it's not really about LeBron. I think they have a really good roster. Really good roster. I mean, Maxey's their best player. Edgecombe's on the way up. If now they have Jaylen Brown. If Embiid can stay halfway healthy and LeBron, they're going to be a problem. They've got some decent bench players. I like the Sixers. I like the value there. I'm not picking them to win at all, but I just like the value at 10-1.
18: I like that you're betting NBA. That's fun. Again, congratulations to all the Guardians fans out there. What an incredible come-from-behind series win. And again, the Guards were 50-1 to win the World Series at the start of the year. And in the ALCS, they'll play a team that was also 50-1 at the start of the year in the Rays. So that's going to be so much fun. And Dave, Ohio State, 4-point favorite on the road in Bloomington. That's the number. Again, the look-ahead line was Ohio State -1. How Indiana looked against Nebraska kind of has moved that line a little bit. So Ohio State -4. Your thoughts for this coming Saturday?
19: Yeah, I'm surprised it jumped that much. I thought it might jump from 1 to maybe 2.5. I was surprised when you said that this morning that it was all the way to 4. I think Ohio State's going to take care of business. I'm relatively confident, but I have a ton of respect for this Indiana team.
18: Yeah, and again, Ohio State, as far as their game yesterday, it was, to me, kind of a look-ahead spot. You saw the intensity out of Ryan Day. But again, you're playing a Maryland team that had given up a ton of points, lost a couple games in a row. You did still outgain them 449 yards to 146. Indiana did not look great against Nebraska. Actually, got outgained in that game.
19: What was Jeremiah Smith's odds entering the season to win the Heisman? Was it like
18: 15 to 1. Man, now they're -190.
19: I was going to say, that would have been nice getting that at 15-1.
18: Right.
19: Goodness gracious. Is Mensa second?
18: Yeah, Mensa, like, Carr, and now Gunnar Stockton are all kind of in that 12 to 15 to 1 range.
19: Wow. I mean, he's got a massive lead. He needs like one or two more big games, that's not much for Jeremiah. Stay healthy, and he's going to coast the Heisman.
18: Yeah.
19: That's awesome.
18: I wish I'd gotten the 15-1.
19: 20 years ago, a Smith won the Heisman for Ohio State. How about another Smith? Ooh, wins it this year, 20 years later? It's going to happen. If he stays healthy, it is going to happen. All right, how you feeling about the Browns at the Jets?
18: The over-under on that's 39.5. I'm almost more interested in betting the total and going over. I think there will be a little bit more points than 39.5. The game, I don't have a feel one way or the other who wins.
19: Well, I hope for Isaiah's sake that the Browns win and all the Browns fans out there. Going 4-1, nobody had that on their bingo card unless maybe like the biggest Browns fan in the
18: Almost
19: world.
18: Almost over for the season total.
19: That's right. All right, that is our show for today. Thank you very much for joining us. For Scotty Vegas and Isaiah Jacob, I am Dave Biddle. Up next is pregame coverage of the Cleveland Browns at the New York Jets. This has been On the Money.
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20: For 50 years, Sherrod Brown voted how he was told. 1975 to today, different presidents, different issues, but Sherrod Brown's vote never changed. Higher taxes, Brown voted for them. 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Sex changes, for kids, Sherrod Brown supported that too. When Washington Democrats needed Brown's vote, he gave it every time. Sherrod Brown voted with Biden 97%, Schumer 95, Bernie Sanders 92. That was the Democrat Party he joined 50 years ago. But times have changed. Now extremists are taking over. They're not asking for your vote. They're coming for your country. And Sherrod Brown will fall in line. He always does. Sherrod Brown, times changed. His vote never does. Paid for by SLF PAC and not authorized by any candidate or candidate's committee. SLFPAC.org. SLF PAC is responsible for the content of this ad.
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24: From the 3-yard line, he bobbles the snap. He picks it up. Now he goes forward. He spins. He's in! Touchdown! His second of the day!
16: 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Here are your hosts, Andy Baskin and Tyvus Powell.
25: Oh yeah, over the past 3 weeks, the Browns have left the critics quiet. Another challenge today as they head to the wet Big Apple. It's the 1-3 Jets against the 3-1 Browns. Everything you need to know is coming up on the kickoff show right here on the Browns Radio Network. He is Tyvus Powell. I'm Andy Baskin. Hello, my friend. We are looking for a Tyvus Powell hat trick this weekend with the Buckeyes winning, the Guardians winning, and now laid out on the table for you, the Browns, with an opportunity, a golden opportunity here against the Jets.
0: It's been some phenomenal weeks this year for me where I've had that trifecta happen. As you said, it'd be nice to see it again, and I think we will see it again. Obviously, weather's going to play a big part in this one, so physicality and that run game is going to be interesting to watch. I love the fact that we've been trending in the right direction. When you look at our run game, Quinshon Judkins, the arrow is pointing up. This is another week to get it done, but you know the Jets, they're going to look at the fact that those defensive tackles are hurt, and they're going to continue to run trap and all those dives and try to keep it in between the tackles because they want to see if they can wear down the bodies and try to take over in the second half. So we got to do a great job with our defensive tackles getting in there, that rotation, and those linebackers got to be ready to field.
25: Building the Kickoff is presented by Autodesk, the official design and make platform of the Cleveland Browns. Tyvus, let's talk about the wet weather that they're expecting, driving rain today during this game. Give me the I think sometimes, you know, when you're younger, you're like, oh, I'm going to go outside and play in the rain. This is going to be fun. But I mean, this is still work, and those guys have to just, you know, knock it out of their heads when the wet weather's coming down.
0: Make sure you get your long cleats, your long studded cleats is what you want out there so you don't slip and fall. I think that a lot of stuff gets eliminated. As far as the pass go, they're going to still throw the ball. A lot of the times it's the wind that affects the pass. When it's just raining, you know, quarterbacks these days are smart enough to know that I got to throw it at an angle and things like that, not to get the wind and stuff. You'll see the receivers take the gloves off. A lot of people will take the gloves off because the ball will slip right through. But at the end of the day, make sure you go out there and you just compete. And there won't be no cutbacks and things like that. But these guys aren't going to be looking to cut back. They're going to be looking to drop their shoulder and go forward.
25: They do make those gloves, though, that are made for the rain, too. Right?
0: Yeah, I don't believe in that. Just throw some tape on. Let's just tape my fingers and let's roll.
25: We'll put some dirt on it, right? A little bit of mud. How tricky is it for a defensive back to play? I mean, it's hard enough to already know where you think the ball's going to go when you're trying to make a play, but then you add that wind factor. And just, I mean, walk me through a game where you were out there and the wind and the rain were blowing on you.
0: Well, I mean, the rain part, so the ground is going to be a little slippery, so that means that your footing is going to be at all-time high. You got to go out there in pregame, test your brakes, make sure that
25: advantage wide out, right?
0: Yeah. Make sure that you test your brakes, make sure you're not over-planting too far out, because if you plant too far and your feet get too far apart, that's when you see guys slip and fall. So those guys are going to test those things out in pregame. When it comes to the wind, when the ball is in the air, I mean, it's hard. I mean, it's hard. The same way that you're going to struggle a little bit, so is the wide receiver. So it's just about trying to be on top. This is one of those weeks where you don't really want to too much jump anything. You want to just try to stay on top of the wide receiver at all costs, because that wind might play a factor to where the ball blows a little too far, and it might work out in your favor. So that's probably where you want to be at when you look at guarding these wide receivers today.
25: All right, speaking of that, let me give you the great Buckeye matchup we have today. Denzel Ward against Garrett Wilson.
0: You know, I don't believe in a lot of this Buckeye on Buckeye crime. I'm not a fan of it, but yes, that will happen today. I don't know if Denzel will shadow. I think Tyson Campbell being back, you know, they'll probably go back to playing sides unless Garrett becomes a big problem. But defending him is always tough. I mean, he is one of the most athletic wide receivers that this league has seen. Guy can does an amazing job with running routes, create separation, got a nice quick stop and start, got a nice burst there. But what I really like about him is that he goes attacks the football. So if that ball goes up in the air, you know, he's going to test out, do you have ball skills or not? Because unlike a lot of wide receivers, he don't let the ball drop down to him. He goes up and high points it. So if you're on him, you really want to play top shoulder and be able to jump up and play the football. Because if you let him jump up, he's probably going to come down with it.
25: All right. Speaking of Buckeyes, Quinshon Judkins today, Rocket Sanders and J-Mac, who we all learned to love last week.
0: Oh, yeah.
25: And Jaleel McLaughlin. The Jets have the 25th ranked defense against the run, giving up 23.5 yards per game. Mm-hmm. How can they exploit that, especially with the weather conditions?
0: I think that they've been doing a great job of getting everybody involved. Quinshon, who's the physicality guy. Rocket Sanders is a little mixture of both. And then Jaleel coming in there last week, you know, getting outside the tackles and scoring a touchdown with showing his speed. So I think you got it covered where you can go all three different ways of trying to beat a team. Just continuously trying to work up to that next level, getting those creases on those linebackers and getting the crease for the running backs. I think they're doing a much better job of vision, seeing where it is. Quinshon, to me, I thought a little bit he was tiptoeing, trying to let things set up. I think last game you saw him just get the ball and get vertical right now and create his own seam. And I think that wears the defense down. Once you get to the fourth quarter, you know, guys is like, all right, I've had enough of this. And now you see those guys start to break those longer runs off. So it's about those guys continuously trusting what they've been doing, continuously get better. And I think today is going to be at an all-time high because of the conditions.
25: I thought the J-Mac story last week was just phenomenal. We're talking about a guy that was added to the, you know, added to the team late, way after the roster cut, played at Notre Dame College, played at Youngstown State. No Division I team ever wanted to look at him during college. He barely got the sniff for Division II at Notre Dame College, which, rest in peace, I guess, to the school in South Euclid, which no longer exists. But I look at that kind of a story, and then I wonder how tough it must be for Todd Monken to say, let's hand the ball off to this kid, despite the fact that he's one of the greatest touchdown scorers in NCAA history.
0: Yeah, I think that people seen him with the Broncos, and he had a little impact there, so you know he's got that ability. And I think you just want to see a change of pace at sometimes. You know, you see what Rocket brings, which in the passing game, he's been phenomenal with Deshaun in there. And like I say, Quinshon with the physicality, but you still want to see something else, one of those little bursts that you can hand it off to him like a jet or something like that. And you see him be able to make guys miss because he's a smaller guy.
25: His ability to cut, like that touchdown run last week was amazing.
0: Yeah, and then on top of that, when you got great receivers like Casey Concepcion going down the field with Patrick Queen on a linebacker, kind of made him give up on the play. You got a guy like that creating seams for Jahlil. I think that's kind of what you want. So when you're going up against those physical guys and you bring the little guy in there, it's definitely different on the defender for sure.
25: All right, let's talk about Deshaun Watson. Which normally, we always start the show with Deshaun Watson, but we have so many really good storylines in this game. Mm-hmm. Give me your analysis of Deshaun through four games.
0: I think that every game that he goes out there and play, he's getting a little bit better and he's getting further removed off the rust. I thought last week, when he played Pittsburgh, I thought that first half was phenomenal. He was money in that first half. And then as the game went on, he kind of let it slip a little bit. Everybody likes to point out him missing Harold Fannin. But the one thing I can say from the past 3 weeks, when you needed him the most, he came through. Three straight touchdown leading drives, or game-winning drives, I should say. I think that's kind of what you pay a guy like that for, is when you need him the most in the clutch, in the crunch time situation, he finds a way to get it done no matter what's been going on. So I love the fact that he's been doing that, and you see glimpses of him, what he used to do with Houston. You know, the scrambling ability has played a huge factor. The fact that some of the off-scheduled throws that he makes, even if it's just a little dump off to the running backs, has been very impactful. And I think that the ability of him using his legs is why the run game has been better for the running backs, because now these D linemen have to pay respect to him being able to run, and it opens up a couple of seams for those running backs.
25: I think the most impressive stat for him, and I mean, there are a couple of balls got dropped, and there were some times when they probably should have been intercepted, but he only has two interceptions on the entire year. And taking care of the football is something we haven't seen in the past from him since he's been a member of the Browns. And yeah, it's a little sketchy sometimes, but I'm the ability to go back and look at the stats when you're all said and done and see, you know, one pick through the last three games, it's pretty impressive.
0: It is, because I think, and that's something that we've been harping on for the past 3 or 4 years, you know, if the defense has been really good, but don't give the offense a short side of the field that the defense have to try to defend. You know, make these guys have to go 80 and 90 yards to score. And I think if you protect the football, you do a great job of that. Your defense is going to get off the field and get you the ball back. So that's why it's been so important for these guys to take care of the football. And I think that's ultimately what is leading to us having this 3-1 record. Now, we got to clean up the penalties a little bit. We do that, we really going to be rolling. But I think taking care of the football is a huge step in the right direction.
25: All right, let's go over to the defensive side of the ball for a second. Mason Graham, Michael Hall out for today's game. Mm-hmm. I thought Aiden Huntington has been playing very well.
0: Yeah.
25: I mean, especially for a guy that had to step up into the role. And, you know, we saw him a little bit last year, but I thought he played really well last week.
0: It was when Mason Graham went down, I was very concerned, because that's your leading sack guy, a guy who had 4 sacks on the season in 3 games. Where were we going to get that production from? And they didn't skip a beat. I mean, they got 5 sacks on Aaron Rodgers, and everybody on that D-line played a part into it. And I just think Coach Rudy's doing a great job of mixing things up. You go back and stunts, they're causing so much confusion on the offensive line that sometimes guys just got free. So you got to continue to keep that going, continue to do what they're doing. I think they got the right guys. Again, those defensive tackles today will be tested in that run game because the guys are going to get and are going to want to vertical right away and continuously test the depth of the defensive tackle position.
25: All right, well, obviously the city is feeling really good right now after what happened last night for the Guardians. Oh, yeah. Being able to come back down 0-2 and beat the White Sox and fine fashion last night. Jose Ramirez, the two-run homer. But what's really cool about it is, your head coach, Todd Monken, took time out when he was talking to Soliano. Normally we play at the end of the show. He wanted to talk about the Guardians game. So here's a clip I want to play for you.
2: How about the Guardians last night rallying back and moving on the ALCS?
3: I mean, that's so cool. You talk about resiliency, you can talk about us. I mean, shoot, first of all, let's just go back to, a month and a half ago. Just a month and a half ago, right? Just ups and downs, wins, losses. I'm going to be able to do it. Last year came all the way back. Well, this year, the team's different, and it's all that. And to fight all that, and to find a way to win the division, right? And then you fought all that to win the division, and give yourself a chance in game five, and then to rally all the way back. What a tribute to the coaching staff and the players. And you just have to get one, right? You got to start with one. And after being 0-2, just took one win, right? Just one. And they just play the next one. You just got to get the next one. And then all you can do is play the next one and go get that one. And that's so cool.
25: It was cool. You know, the other thing was cool on Thursday night, there were a lot of the Guardians and the coaching staff was over there. I ran into Sandy Alomar Jr. and Carl Willis, and they were so pumped for the Browns.
0: Oh, yeah.
25: And then Kenny Atkinson was talking about both teams at Media Day, too. So there's something special about these teams we have right now, so let's enjoy the moment. All right, today's pregame show is brought to you by Ballybet. 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
8: 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The good news is NJM Insurance does things differently. 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
25: Browns, Jets, all-time season record between these two teams tied at 15, so someone will take the edge. Today, he's Tyvis Powell. I'm Andy Baskin. You know, during Cleveland Browns game day, Nathan Zagura caught up with the NFL guru of the film breakdown, Greg Cosell. Talked then, and now they talk again.
12: Very happy now to be joined to get ready for this matchup between the Browns and the Jets by Greg Cosell from NFL Films and the NFL Matchup Show. All right, Greg, Browns have won three in a row. The Jets have lost three in a row. It's so simple, right? It's never simple in the National Football League. Never. Let's start with this in this game. What are some of the key matchups you see that the Browns need to be on the right side of to get their fourth straight win?
26: Well, you know, I think the Jets defense actually has a lot of good players. But I think one area that you want to feel that you can attack is the corner position, particularly Brandon Stevens. And, you know, we'll see how much man coverage the Jets choose to play. But, you know, even if it's a zone, you know, if you're working outside the numbers, you can attack. You know, I don't want to say this is going to be a Denzel Boston game. He's a rookie. And obviously the Browns passing game, you know, you're not comparing the Browns passing game to the great passing games we've ever seen. But, you know, you have to look at your opponent and you have to say, okay, how can we go about attacking them? And I think that's one area to look at. I think, you know, you could see them line up in 3-by-1 sets and Boston, the boundary X, which he essentially is their X, and feel that they have an opportunity to do something there on the outside, outside the numbers. You know, because I think the other corner, who's a young player, the other corner, Thomas.
12: And Thomas?
26: Azariah Thomas. Play the slot. Pons could well play the slot because their regular slot got hurt, and Pons came in this week. So I don't know that situation if Pons will start. But in their nickel, that is. He won't start on the outside because Thomas, the other corner, he has traits to become a really good NFL corner. So Stevens is the guy that I look at when I look at this defense, because other than that, this is not a bad defense, Nathan. Their safeties are really good. Minkah Fitzpatrick is a really good player. I've always liked Belton, one of those smart, savvy Iowa safeties, knows how to play. DeMario Davis can still play. Sherwood's solid. You know, Bailey is a really good rusher. He's shown that even as a rookie.
12: Yeah.
26: So this is not a bad defense, but I think that's an area, you know, you feel that, hey, we have got to be able to make some plays on the perimeter.
12: It feels like every week the Browns are playing a team that loves to blitz. Out of the top four most blitz-heavy teams in the league, the only one that they will not have played through five games is the Minnesota Vikings. This is another one. They like to play a lot of cover two. They're the number one cover two team in the league. So what challenges does that present in that kind of shelled coverage that the Browns are going to have to try to run them out of like the Bears did a week ago, but then also a team that loves to blitz?
26: Yeah, it's an interesting combination because I think deep down Aaron Glenn would love to play man, but he just doesn't have the corners. And you know, we've all talked to coaches who, if you don't have corners, you know, you don't feel comfortable playing a lot of man. So he plays a lot more two shell. He tries to, you know, keep things under control, not give up explosives. So the flip side of that is what the Bears did last week against them, where they just ran the ball and they pretty much forced them out of playing their two shell. They had to bring a safety down, which they did in the second half. It didn't seem to help last week, but that's what teams will do. You know, you need another player in the gap, you know?
12: Yeah.
26: So, and I thought last week that on that Thursday night game that the Browns started to show some signs of life in the second half running the ball with their O-line moving people, a lot of use of double teams, which I think you'll have to do because they've got two pretty good inside run defenders, the Jets do, and Harrison Phillips and Sweat. And those are big guys, and Phillips has been around the league now a number of years, and he's just one of those solid run defenders. It's why he always lands with a team and starts, because he can play the run. And Sweat is just a big dude. I mean, you know, those guys are hard to move one-on-one. So, you know, I think that we'll see how the Browns choose to run the ball. It wouldn't surprise me if you see duo-type concepts where you get those double teams on the interior D tackles. You have to be a little bit happy about what they started to do against the Steelers, who do not have bad people up front, and they started to get those sustaining runs. You know, you don't have to run 40 yards, Nathan, but if you can run on first down for 6-7 yards, and if it's second and four, let's say, run for 4 yards, all of a sudden you're in those really manageable situations. The playbook's open. The defense has less in their playbook in these more normal down and distance situations, and just your offensive develops a rhythm and a flow.
12: Yeah, and you'd love to see that ground game. I mean, the Browns had a drive before the fumble on the read option, which was a great play by T.J. Watt. I mean, that was all runs, and they were able to really move the ball.
26: When I was watching that tape, because I was probably sleeping at that point on these Thursday night games. The second half stuff for me, Nathan, you know? Yeah. I need my milk and cookies, and I need to go to bed, you know? But when I was watching the tape, I'm watching that drive, and because I didn't know that he fumbled on that drive until I saw it on the tape, and I'm thinking, man, this is a good drive. They're dominating at the point of attack in the run game, and then of course the fumble happens, which, you know, who knows what would happen the rest of the drive. But that was a very impressive drive, and good to see if you're a Browns fan.
12: Yeah, and after, you know, this Jets team was on the field so much, they were run on last week. You want to keep that going. I think lesson learned there. Maybe let's not leave T.J. Watt unblocked on a read option because he was. I don't know that what Deshaun Watson really could have done. I think if he gave it to Judkins, he would have got it anyway.
26: Play. I mean, it was a great play by a great player. You know what?
12: Exactly.
26: Those things happen in NFL games.
12: That's right. They certainly do. We want to make sure that doesn't happen in this game. Let's talk about Deshaun, though, working against those zones. These are the kind of games that if you can run him out of that, that's when you can hit the shots. But sometimes these are exercises in patience for quarterbacks, right?
26: Yeah, and you have to be willing to make window throws. I mean, I mentioned you can work outside, but obviously every play is not going to be outside. You've got to be willing to turn it loose. You've got to see those windows as viable throws and turn it loose.
12: Yeah.
26: We know that Deshaun at times can be a little unsettled in the pocket, and he can run. And he's made some, you know, his legs have been a factor in games. So you don't want to tell him not to run. But obviously, when the offensive staff is designing route concepts and attacking what they anticipate to be, you know, coverages, you know, you want the quarterback to deliver the football. So you got to be able to turn it loose and make those throws. And you have to know that going in, that you have to play with a sense of timing, a sense of anticipation, and you got to turn it loose. I mean, I think back to the throw he made to Jerry Jeudy to start the game-winning field goal drive, and that was a big-time NFL throw. And those are the kinds of throws you want to see. You know, you get those throws against zone, so you have to make them.
12: Yep, and one that the touchdown to Denzel Boston in Tampa was one where he put it right into the window, and then Denzel Boston did the rest. And so, yeah, we want to see more of that from Deshaun Watson.
25: All right, there you have it. Nathan Zagura and Greg Cosell, the guru of the film. Tyvus, tell me your thoughts on what, you know, you thought you heard Greg just say, because, I mean, he does break down some pretty good game film.
0: I thought he did a really good job of always pointing out the different things that Deshaun is doing and how these young receivers are stepping up. I think that that's probably been the key to the offense, is the fact that we've added so many different elements. You know, last year it was a big Harold Fanning and Quinshon Judkins thing. Now that you got Casey Concepcion and you got Denzel Boston, I think now you can really run your entire playbook. And just those two young guys having the impact that they have, like, it was so funny last week against Pittsburgh watching Deshaun see Denzel Boston's got one-on-one. All right, I'm throwing a 50-50 ball. And he threw it like three times. Yeah. It was like we finally got a guy that we believe in that can win 50-50 balls often. And then to see them get Casey Concepcion involved and just the way he's grown, even without the ball. I mentioned him blocking for J-Max touchdown. Like, he's made such a huge impact. And then he's also a guy that I can get the ball to right now. Boom, he turns it into an 8 to 10 yard gain. Like, those are things that this offense didn't have, and it's so good to see these young guys take that next step.
25: All right, we have much more to come. Little Caesars is a proud partner of your Cleveland Browns. 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Four terms. Coming up next, we're going to get the official injury report from Nathan Zagura. 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
21: For 50 years, Sherrod Brown voted how he was told. 1975 to today, different presidents, different issues, but Sherrod Brown's vote never changed. 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Sex changes, for kids, Sherrod Brown supported that too. When Washington Democrats needed Brown's vote, he gave it every time. Sherrod Brown voted with Biden, 97%. Schumer, 95. Bernie Sanders, 92. That was the Democrat Party he joined 50 years ago. But times have changed. Now extremists are taking over. They're not asking for your vote. 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And Sherrod Brown will fall in line. He always does. Sherrod Brown, times changed. His vote never does. 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SLFPAC.org. SLF PAC is responsible for the content of this ad.
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25: Browns, Jets. Browns on a three-game winning streak. First time since 2023. First time 3-1 since 2021. He's Tyvus Powell. I'm Andy Baskin. Let's bring in Nathan Zagura for our injury report brought to you by our friends at Elk & Elk Injury Law Firm, proud partner of the Cleveland Browns. Nathan, I hope you're dry right now. I hope you stay dry for most of the day here today. How are you?
2: I'm great. It's one of the perks of being up here in the booth that we are indoors. It's fantastic. I spent many years on the sideline in very adverse conditions. So hopefully Gerard will stay dry today out there. It's kind of, it's more of like an annoying rain. It's not a downpour. It's just cold and constant. But if it stays like this, I don't think it'll impact the play as much. If it gets a little heavier than this, which it might as the game progresses, then it could become more of a factor. But right now, I don't think it would be a huge factor in this game. Now, for the Cleveland Browns today, no surprises on this list because for the first time all year, the Browns actually had a lot of injuries that they had to deal with coming into a game. And so we knew that Tylan Wallace and Carson Ryan and Mike Hall and Tevin Jenkins and Mason Graham would be inactive. The only new name to that list is Parker Brailsford, with Elton Jenkins back at the starter. Luke Whipler is your backup center. Brailsford is inactive. Taylor Green also inactive, but he is the emergency third quarterback today.
25: On the other side too, I mean, the running game is going to be affected for the Jets. And I actually have two questions here. First, let me go back because I do want to talk about trying to beef up that defensive front there. So, Aiden Huntington, as we were talking about before, looked good last week. Who else steps up to help these guys?
2: Yeah, there are going to be a couple guys making their season debuts for the Browns. So it's going to be Malik Collins and Aiden Huntington starting, and then Sam Kamara and Chris Williams will be the backups. Kamara obviously has been with the Browns for a while, and Williams has spent time with the Browns as well, a veteran. So those guys are going to have to step in and step up immediately because you're going to need them. No Breece Hall. He is their number one rusher and really the game-breaking rusher for the Jets, but they will have Braylon Allen, who is a very big physical presence in that backfield for the Jets today. They won't have Breece Hall. We mentioned that. They won't have Adonai Mitchell, and they will also not have their starting left guard, Dylan Parham. So he didn't play last week against the Bears. They only had 32 offensive snaps, so not a lot of tape there. But Adonai Mitchell is kind of their home run hitter at receiver. We knew he would be out. So they're without probably two of their four dynamic weapons on offense. They still have Garrett Wilson and Kenyon Sadiq. And 2 weeks ago, Sadiq, the rookie first-round tight end, had 100 yards again in the game against Detroit that went right down to the wire. Last week in Chicago, not a single catch. So the Browns, if they can neutralize those guys, I feel pretty good about the Browns' ability to shut down this offense.
3: What have you thought of? What was your thoughts of Geno Smith this year? I know he's a guy that's had moments. Then when he went to the Raiders, it wasn't good. What do you think he looks like this year?
2: You know, Geno Smith right now is leading the NFL in completion percentage. He's yet to throw an interception. Last year, he led the NFL in interceptions. He threw 17 of them. So it's a little bit of a more conservative approach than perhaps it has been in the past for Geno Smith. They clearly want him to take care of the football. But when you have a quarterback that you'd say is leading the league in completion percentage and is yet to throw an interception, you expect your team to be a little bit more productive than they have been on offense. And that's because they just haven't had the big plays, and especially with Mitchell out. But the Browns have to be cognizant of Garrett Wilson, obviously. You got to be cognizant to Kenyon Sadiq, and Geno Smith knows he's a veteran. He's not afraid to stand in the pocket. He's not afraid to deliver the football. He's a very talented thrower of the football, and we'll see how this one plays out today. But if the Browns can get them in third and longs and they can get the pressure on him, I feel really good about our defense's chances today because they just don't have a lot of scary weapons on that offense. And remember, last time the Browns faced Geno Smith as a member of the Raiders, they sacked him 10 times in that game. So he's still going to have some feelings about that, I'd imagine.
25: Outstanding. Nathan, we'll talk to you a little bit later in the show. Looking forward to you and Andrew Siciliano breaking it down even more in just a few minutes. Thank you. All right, Metallica in the round. 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Coming up next, we're going to take a look around the AFC North. 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
25: Peacetime is Paul. I'm Andy Baskin. One game going in the NFL this morning. The NFL London game is going on. Jacksonville at 3-1 going up against the Philadelphia Eagles. They are in the third quarter right now, and Philadelphia has a 14-7 lead. 12:32 to go in the third quarter. Tyvus, let's take a look around the AFC North real quick here. Browns are at the Jets today. Bengals are at the 0-4 Miami Dolphins. Indy at Pittsburgh. And then Baltimore will take on Kevin Stefanski's Atlanta Falcons. That is the Sunday nighter. At 8:20, you want to look at the standings. The Browns and Ravens are tied at 3-1. But if you live here in Cleveland, you put the Browns up on top. You say they're in first place. 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All right, Tyvus, let's go around the AFC North now. Following the Steelers' loss to the same Browns on Thursday night, a lot is being made of the interaction between Aaron Rodgers and Mike McCarthy on the sidelines. Rodgers was asked about that interaction this week.
0: Aaron, are plays coming in a little later than you would like? Is that something you would, one of the things you'd like to see going forward?
1: I'm not going to touch that one.
8: You include the interaction with Mike about how to get him in quicker?
1: Yeah, Mike and I have talked.
8: Ironed out?
1: It's always ironed out.
9: So is that just the normal way you guys communicate?
1: Sometimes, yeah.
9: Have you found it to be effective?
1: Yeah, yeah. We've had a lot of success together.
8: Aaron, is that just the cost of doing business?
1: I don't know what that means. You got to be more specific.
8: I mean, just that sort of direct interaction. You know, that's, you want to be in this league, there's a bunch of alphas out there trying to compete and holding each other accountable. Guys get in each other's face, it just happens.
1: Yeah, it goes both ways. You know, accountability is an important part of this thing, so we're all accountable to each other.
25: Love it. He makes the media work, man. He makes them work, but I do like how aloof he is.
10: I'm not touching that one.
25: Right?
10: He's smart. Nobody ever said that he wasn't smart. That guy understands. Oh, no, I'm not going to touch that one. That was a good one. No, I think that those two guys have worked together so long that, you know, sometimes that just is what it is. You know, you guys are allowed to blow up on each other like that. You know, if you're in a rhythm and you need to play right now, you want to go and the coach is taking all day, that can be frustrating. And I think these guys have a good enough relationship to know what each other wants. So I think they do a great job of bouncing off of each other. Hopefully, not hopefully for the Browns' sake. I hope that they never figure it out.

0: for, you know, for me, and we've been working on it as a coaching staff, and then we'll have, you know, we'll have clear factors and of what we need to do as far as cleaning our house, and then we'll get ready to go beat Indianapolis. I mean, that's the plan.
1: The more he's home in Pittsburgh, where he's from, he sounds more like he's got his Pittsburgh accent going in full force.
2: No, yeah, they got a lot of they got to figure out over there. And it's crazy to see, you know, like Jalen Ramsey come out and say disconnects and things like that in Pittsburgh as well. So, yeah.
1: It's odd, though.
2: It's been so many years that they've done everything right. And it seemed like no matter what the roster looked like, it's like they always competed. And for the first time, it looks like there's a situation where nobody kind of knows what's going on and everybody's trying to do their own thing. And this is what happens when you get a new coach in there. You know, when you've had success with a previous coach and you bring another coach.
1: Or three over the last 50 years, right?
2: Like somebody else comes in there and they're trying to change the culture, but to players, it's like, well, we've been winning doing it this way. But they like, then the coach is like, well, we're trying to do it this way. So, like, until you get that full buy-in from both sides, you're going to have situations like this.
1: All right, as much as the Browns might be a surprise at 3-1, the Bengals, I think, are surprised, too, at 2-2. And while Cincinnati will take on the Dolphins, having lost back-to-back games, their latest loss, much like the Browns, to the Jaguars, the Bengals' offense had just 23 yards on the ground while throwing for 414. After the game, Joe Burrow was asked about his offense.
3: Do you feel like it's balanced enough?
4: You know, my response to that would be, let's throw more.
5: Why is that response?
4: Because I know we're great at it. I know that, you know, that's what I do best. And, you know, we're really pass protecting really well right now. You know, obviously, we'd like to get more out of the run game, but, you know, I know we'll make it work.
1: Find me a quarterback that doesn't say let's throw more and I'll show you a running back. I mean, I've never met a quarterback that didn't want to throw the ball.
2: They go throw their arm off. I think for him, for Cincinnati's sake, they have to run the ball more because he threw the ball 54 times last week and had two interceptions. Like, you're going to put the ball in harm's way if you're going to ask somebody to throw it 50 times. That's going to come with takeover or turnover. So they got to do a better job of balancing out. It'll be interesting to see what they do now that T and Jamar potentially might not play today. They're going to have to lean on that run game more. I understand that Joe Burrow is one of the best quarterbacks in the league. I understand you're paying him a lot of money, and I understand the wide receivers core when they're healthy what it is, but wouldn't that be more of a reason why the run game should be more effective? So they got to find a way to get more to a balanced approach.
1: All right, and finally, uncertainty surrounding the Baltimore Ravens this week with Lamar Jackson's game status for the Sunday night game against the Falcons tonight. Baltimore offensive coordinator Declan Doyle on the difficulty in preparing with uncertainty at the quarterback spot. Lamar Jackson and Tyler Huntley, going back and forth this week trying to figure out what was going to happen when Huntley eventually got the job.
6: You kind of have to go down this avenue of like, okay, if Snoop's going, this is kind of the way I want to call it. This is the direction I want to go. And yet if L's going, a lot of those things, you know, translate. And yet there might be some things that he can do that are different. It also impacts, like, you know, if he's banged up, I might not want to do certain things with him versus, you know. So that always that goes into it. You know, we went into the Cowboys game plan not knowing exactly if Zay was going to go. And so I went into that game plan with literally two different call sheets, like completely separate sheets, one with Zay Roland and one without him, which is a lot of work for the quality control coach who has to be able to go through, and there's a lot of stuff behind the scenes that has to go on, but I think that's how you have to shape it, you know, guys that are worth game planning around.
1: All right, what do you think of that? It's weird to hear, you know, just quarterback uncertainty in Baltimore. You're talking about, you know, things are a little sideways in Pittsburgh. Cincinnati isn't what we thought they were. It's made for a fun AFC North start to the season.
2: Yes, it does. Make you feel good not to have that going on. No, I think NFL seasons always. This is why the game isn't played on paper. You know, when you look at it before the season start, everybody comes out with, this roster looks this good. They got this coach. They got this and that going on. But the truth about the NFL is, this truly is week to week. So teams aren't what you think they are, and anybody can beat anybody at any given Sunday, which is a great movie, by the way. and then injuries play a major factor. It really comes down to a little bit of luck in the teams that's the most healthiest that really go on these big runs. And, you know, obviously the Browns is dealing with it right now today at the defensive tackle position, but for the most part, they've been fairly healthy, and I think that that's what's kept them afloat. When you look at Baltimore, obviously not having Lamar is it changes a lot. Although Snoop does have the running ability, and Snoop's been in this league. He's been here. Snoop's had some success in his career and at Baltimore a lot, so you got to be prepared for that.

0: But obviously, how does that impact the passing game? Is he the greatest passer? Is he Lamar Jackson? No. But I think that you can still bet that they're going to have some quarterback run in there, and they're going to lean heavily on Derrick Henry. So I think Baltimore will find a way to get it done, especially if that defense plays at their best level.
1: I think there were plenty of people that were going to hand the Rams the Lombardi before the season even started. And now they're 2-2.
0: They should have been 1-3, but they –
1: Yeah, they came back.
0: Yeah, they got some good stuff going on.
1: I was rooting for the draft pick last week.
0: I was too.
1: Think you've got what it takes? 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Andrew Siciliano and Nathan Zagura are next. 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
1: Browns and Jets could be a wet field in New York or New Jersey, just outside of New York City today between the Browns and Jets. And who knows, they may have to lean on Andre Schmidt again to get a big field goal somewhere along the line, coming off a career-best 56-yarder last week to help the Browns beat the Steelers. Let's get more insight into today's game. We head up to the booth and bringing the guys that are calling all the action from MetLife Stadium. Here, my friends, are Andrew Siciliano and Nathan Zagura. Gentlemen.
6: And D. Baskin, happy week five to you and yours, and I'll take any uncertainty out of it. It may not, it's not a question of if it'll be a wet field. It is a wet field. It is pouring. It's been coming down since around 8:30 this morning, and there is no let up in sight. Now, it is not a monsoon. It is not a ridiculous downpour, but it is a consistent, steady rain. This field is already wet, and as we sit here talking to you from the sixth floor high atop MetLife Stadium, Andre Schmidt is lining up for a 55-yard field goal, actually a 47-yard field goal, and it's good. So, yeah, he may factor. He's a big part of it, but Nathan, this is another massive test today for the Browns. Last week was a test. It's against a team that, hey, we knew the Browns were going to win. It's the Steelers always beat them at home, but the rest of the world did not. The rest of the world today thinks the Browns should beat the Jets. You got to go on the road. There's going to be no energy in this building. It is pouring rain. You got to bring your own energy and beat a team you're supposed to beat.
14: Yeah, I mean, right now it looks like there might be nobody in this stadium by the time we kick off.
6: I've been literally to weddings and bar mitzvahs with more people than are in the stands right now.
14: Yes, by the way, I like how you worked in. We always beat the Steelers at home, but this is a validation game. If you want to be a team of consequence, and there's a phrase that's been going around that this is a trap game for the Cleveland Browns. And I thought Grant Delpit, it was
6: absolutely.
14: What are you even talking about? Trap game? Yeah. What are you talking about?
6: We're not good
14: enough
6: to have trap games.
14: If you want to make the playoffs, you probably need to win 10 games. You've won three. So you need to win three again. You need to win three again. And then you need to win one more on top of that. So the notion that this team feels that it has arrived because they have won in the fourth quarter in three consecutive weeks, to me, seems farcical. This team feels like it is locked in. They are ready to go. But this is one that I believe the Cleveland Browns are the better football team. And if they want to be a team of consequence this year, this is a place that you come into, you play well, you get a win, and you go home at 4-1. I kind of feel like last year when you and I were here on this field, it was kind of, that ended the season in some ways for the Cleveland Browns to me. And we cannot allow that to happen here today, even though it certainly wouldn't end the season, but it would end the momentum that they have right now.
6: Well, let's talk about that game, because you're right, it did. I remember leaving MetLife Stadium a year ago going, all right, that's it. The curtain has dropped on this season. And obviously you played out the string, and obviously the Browns got a couple of wins that were very satisfying down the stretch, and Miles got the record, and we had a lot of fun in December eventually. But the Browns came in here last year as the better team. They gave up two special teams touchdowns, one on a kick return, one on a punt return. Justin Fields was the winning quarterback. He completed six passes, and none of them went beyond the line of scrimmage. And then you had a jump off size to, you know, give the Jets the ball when you knew they weren't going to snap it late in the game. You cannot make those mistakes, and that takes me to penalties. The Browns have 43 accepted penalties, which is the most in the NFL. 15 on defense, 9 on special teams, 19 on offense. You cannot win. You cannot win if you keep doing that today. So that young team needs to clean some things up today. You also got to prove that you could win consistently on the road. I'll ask you, do you know the last time the Browns won back-to-back road games? Did you look at the notes?
14: It has been quite some time. It's right here. Since the last time they have done that, it's dated back to
6: it's been 6 years.
14: 6 years. Yeah. 6 years, and this would be, by the way, winning week five marked the first time the Browns won six games in any seven-game stretch since 1994 when Bill Belichick was on the sidelines.
6: Which is just absurd. The Browns have not won back-to-back road games in 45 consecutive road opportunities. So you got to go out there and prove that
14: we're due. You
6: can do it. You have to be, I would think, due. Now, X's and O's, down on the field. No Mike Hall, no Mason Graham today. That is huge. It is also notable that Breece Hall, the Jets' number one back, is out, but in his place is a bruiser. Big Ten fans remember Braylon Allen from Wisconsin. He is a between-the-tackle runner. He is very difficult to bring down. The Browns call up Sam Kamara and the recently signed Chris Williams from the practice squad. Don't know how much run they're going to get, but they're short on numbers. They're going to be out there.
14: Oh, they're going to be out there because we play a rotational defense, and so this is going to be one of the big matchups and things to watch in this game. Braylon Allen's 235 pounds. He is a bruiser. Career 3.7 yards a carry. Not a home run hitter, but with Breece Hall out last week, he played 94% of their snaps. Nobody else has a touch as a running back on this football team this year besides Braylon Allen and Breece Hall. So it will be the Braylon Allen show, and I think the Browns need to stop them on the early downs, get it into third and long, then get after Geno Smith. Now, Geno Smith leads the NFL in completion percentage. He has not thrown an interception, but he's not pushing it down the field, and he has been sacked 12 times. He will be without his starting left guard today, Dylan Parham. So hopefully this Browns team that has played so well defensively up front, generating pressure at really a historic rate, with all the stunts and the twists in the games they run against two very young tackles, who are good, by the way, first-round picks, both of them, that we can create some confusion and we can disrupt Geno Smith in this offense.
6: I spoke to Todd Monken before this game about Geno Smith specifically. Because remember last year in Vegas, Brown sacked him 10 times.
14: 10 times.
6: 10 times. You can't take anything from that game. It's Chip Kelly calling plays. If I recall correctly, Chip Kelly was fired shortly
14: that
6: after
14: was swan
6: that
14: song.
6: Game. Much different offense, much different team. This is Frank Wright calling plays, much different personnel. That team did not have Garrett Wilson. This team does have Garrett Wilson, and it also has a very good rookie tight end in Kenyon Sadiq, who is a first-round pick, and the Jets have, if you count it, Andrew Beck. Five tight ends active. Frank Reich has gotten creative. Early in the season, week one, he had an 0-5 personnel, meaning no backs and five tight ends. Sadiq was actually in the backfield as a setback. He's a tight end. Five tight ends on the field at the same time. The Jets are going to go deep into their bag. They were run off the field quite literally a week ago in Chicago. Remember, this team should have beaten the Packers here week two. Candidly, Aaron Glenn mismanaged the game. They could have beaten the Lions week three. They did not. Then they went to Chicago, and they got embarrassed. Which Jets team do we see today is a major question. But the more significant question for me, as we bring it back full circle, is which Browns team do we see? Last week I thought was a massive test for the coaching staff as well. How does a coaching staff handle itself on a short week for the first time when you have 6 days of work and 3 days to get it done? This week, a little bit different to the cadence because they had Monday off, but seemingly, talking to Monken, they have come through it pretty well.
14: Yeah, they ended up actually getting 4 days of practice this week. They come back to work. They practice Tuesday, Wednesday, Thursday, Friday. And I do believe they are locked in. They are ready to go. You talked about the penalties earlier. I'm an optimistic guy. I like
6: Absolutely.
14: To look at the world as though the glass is half
6: optimist.
14: Full. That means the Browns have so much room to get better. We still haven't seen this team play its best football. And would it be nice on the road here today in a stadium that I have a feeling is going to be pretty darn quiet because – these are miserable conditions to sit in. It's just being a constant. It looks like the rain's actually getting slightly heavier now as we sit here, but it would be so great for this team to come out, play a clean football game, because I really think if they do, I'm not saying they're going to possess it for 43 minutes like the Bears, or they're going to run it for 232 yards, or they're going to have more first downs than the Jets run offensive plays, but that's in the back of that team's mind. They had a walkthrough on Wednesday.
6: Yeah.
14: Aaron Glenn basically said, we're not practicing on Wednesday. This D was on the field too much. We need to heal our bodies up. So think about the juxtaposition and how we're coming in, how they're coming into this game. And I think the Cleveland Browns just need to put their best foot forward, play clean football, and they will win this game.
6: Andre Schmidt out there. He's testing that right leg. Hit a 55-yarder a minute ago. Now moving to the other side of the stadium. Andy Baskin, we are 1 hour away from kickoff on week one, and hopefully the Browns getting to 4-1.
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1: Less than 1 hour to go between the Browns and the Jets. 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All the news you need to know all of the time. Make sure you check out Kelsey Russo's burning questions to today's game. And Kelsey joins Tyvus and I almost called you Travis.
0: It's Titus to you.
1: Oh, man. All right, let's go through the sound bites. We're going to kick it off with quarterback Deshaun Watson on what it says about this team that they're able to come through in late stages of the game.
19: Just the connection, just the chemistry, the belief, the will, the hope, the grit. Everything that we put in this offseason, you know, we didn't listen to anything other than what Coach Monken wanted us to build in this foundation, in this room. We just take it one play at a time, and we always have hope. Until the game is over, the game is never over. So we believe that we can try to go in and win and play with anybody.
1: Kelsey, he has been Mr. Fourth Quarter.
20: He has, and we've seen how he's operated this offense with game-winning drives in three of these games so far, and it's been really critical. And I think one of the things he talked about is this chemistry and the belief. You have to have those two things, especially in those late-game scenarios, when you're trying to go down the field, get that game-winning score, to then give the ball back to the defense to make a play. And so I think it's been a really important factor for him to have success late in those fourth-quarter situations, to not only instill confidence in himself, but also this offense as a whole and the defense when they get that chance to maybe get back out on the field to get that stop.
0: One thing that he said that is a fact is that they definitely block out the outside noise. Mm-hmm. I mean, it's been so much. Before the season started, it was so much negativity, especially around in the quarterback position. So for them to block that out, and you can just tell by how they play, they really do enjoy playing together. And there is that belief there that no matter what the situation is, we can come back and we can win that game. Just seeing those last drives that he's had these last three games tells you that there's belief there, and just seeing how happy that team is for each other when each guys are making plays. So they've done a great job of creating a culture there where they hold each other accountable and they believe in each other.
1: Highlight from the win over the Steelers, the touchdown run from J-Mac, Jaleel McLaughlin, and the downfield blocks from those wide receivers. Head coach Todd Monken on those wide receivers blocking so well down the field.
21: Every player has a decision to make, especially skill players. You're probably not going to get paid for your blocking, but you're going to win because of it. You know, it's a big, it says team. It says what you're about. It's more than just the money. It's you're not taking a playoff. It's the excitement that I was a part of that touchdown, and they were a big part of it.
1: Todd says something, Kelsey, that I think a lot of fans want to hear for sure, and I think it says something about the inside of that locker room.
20: Absolutely, because especially in those scenarios, you know, they all have a job to do in either kind of play that they're running, either a pass play or a run play, and so they all have this like one of 11 mentality to do their job. And so in those scenarios, their job is to block. And so if by doing so, you're creating this opportunity for the run game, you see the success of that blocking to create those opportunities. And I think it just allows these guys to rally around each other because they see the success that they're having when they all contribute the way that they're supposed to in doing their job to execute the plays.
1: Team over me.
0: Oh, yeah. You got to be selfless. And that's, I think he hit the nail on the head there. You're not going to get paid for blocking, but it is something that's a requirement. It's something that you're asking a receiver to do. Now, a lot of receivers are divas. Give me the ball. I ain't blocking nothing. I'll run them off or something like that. But to see a guy continuously strain and continuously fight for a guy to be able to score a touchdown, you know, it does make you feel really good because now, that guy's going to get paid. That guy's going to get success, and it's because of me. And players know what each other do for each other. So I'm sure J-Mac found KC and said, thank you so much because you took Patrick Queen out to play for me.
1: All right, linebacker Quincy Williams spent 5 years with the Jets and talked about facing his former team.
2: No hard feelings about what happened last year, but the biggest thing is letting my game speak for itself, and then on top of that, letting the film speak volume to how they would feel about it. So my biggest thing last year was practice against them, be like, all right, if I don't resign, y'all know y'all going to have a nightmare playing against me. So nightmare starts on Sunday.
1: Oh, I love it. I love it, guys.
20: My favorite line of the day was that line, and I think it really just encompasses who he is as a player and showcases just his mentality out there. And so going into this game, like, there are emotions, I would assume. You know, I feel like you've been there for so long, you've been there for 5 years, there's going to be emotions, but now this is an opportunity to really go and showcase who you are in this Browns defense, and how you can affect the game when you're playing against your former team.
1: It's awesome to feel that comfortable in your skin, right? And feel secure in your job.
0: Who do you think he is? Freddy Krueger? No, I fully expect for him to have some emotions there for sure. You with somebody for that long and they don't value you to bring you back, you definitely feel some type of way, and you definitely want to show them what they're missing out on, and you definitely want to show them that you made a mistake. So I expect him to play lights out today. I know they're down Breece Hall and Braylon Allen. It's going to be a big problem to try to tackle, but I'm sure he's ready to fill those gaps every single play. So it's exciting, and I'm glad that we got him on our team because he's been sensational since he's been here.
1: 10-day layoff since the Browns have been back on the field. You got to go back to Thursday night. Jared Verse on that extended layoff following the win over the Steelers, and whether the early success could be an issue for this group.
3: I don't think so. I mean, you can see the energy change, you know, with a little bit of success, but it's not in a way of arrogance or cockiness. It's in a way of, all right, boom, we kind of made a little name. We kind of, you know, showed a little bit what we're capable of. But you know how many teams has been that 3-1 don't make the playoffs, or 3-1 and end with 3 wins? Like, it's not impressive to be 3-1. We have to finish the whole season. Now we still got 13 more games to handle before we can even talk about how good we were.
1: Stats don't define a leader, but he is a leader, Kels.
20: Absolutely, especially because I think with that mentality, you know, 3-1, we're only 4 games into the season, this is week 5, they still have a lot to prove, and I like that they believe that they still have a lot to prove. They see this as motivation of, okay, we're not where we want to be yet, but we have had success, and we want to build off that success, and I think that says a lot about where this team is at and their mentality of with motivation, in the sense of, okay, we can use these 3 wins as building blocks, but we're nowhere near where we want to be. And I think that really does showcase who they are and gives them the motivation to want to continue to play well.
0: I'm calling my shot. He getting a sack today. For
1: sure. Calling it?
0: He's definitely going to get a sack today. I think he's been phenomenal, and I think he's been the reason why everybody else has gotten their sacks. I know it doesn't show up on the stat sheet for him, but I think today is the day that he get his first career sack as a Brown. Remember I told you that.
1: All right. I wrote it down. Just scribble it right there. Kelsey, we're reading you every moment on ClevelandBrowns.com. Thank you, thank you, thank you. She's got burning questions on there right now. Andrew Siciliano and Gerard Cherry return to play Fact or Fiction. That is next. 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
6: Browns, Jets, about 45 minutes away from today's game. The Browns are 3-4 at MetLife or Meadowlands or even during FIFA when they called it New York, New Jersey Stadium. 2-3 against the Jets, 1-1 against the Giants. In fact, the Browns will play there twice this season when they go back on December 20th to face the Giants. All right, let's play a little fact or fiction. We bring in Gerard, Cherry, Andrew Siciliano, and Tyvus Powell is here. I hope that you guys let Gerard stay inside for this, right? He doesn't have to stand outside in the rain for this.
7: He's up here with us. Yeah.
6: Okay, good.
8: What a guy.
6: Look, and we're in Cleveland. What we still guy. Have your back, Gerard. I just want you to know that.
9: Yeah, I appreciate the love, man. I appreciate it.
7: The guy's
9: it.
7: Got a credential. He goes wherever he wants. He's Gerard Cherry. No one gets in his way.
9: That's right.
8: True. Well, did you own the Jets when you played? Yeah, you did when you was with the Patriots.
9: Yeah, yes.
6: Okay. All right,
8: they know it was who a home game.
6: That's our first fact or fact or fiction. Here we go.
10: Fact or fiction.
6: This is a trap game today for the Browns. Gerard, no one stands in your way. Go ahead.
9: I know the negative connotations that go along with the trap game, and from a optics standpoint, it has all the recipes and the makings for that, because you have sandwiching between this game, you had the Steelers, and you have Baltimore next week. But the hope is that we realize that we could be in the same position that the Jets are in, and that they lost some closely contested football games. So I'm going to go ahead and say, yes, it can be a trap game if we're smelling ourselves and we think we're better than what our record actually says.
6: Andrew?
7: Fiction. To quote Grant Delpit, we're not good enough to have a trap game. And I'm paraphrasing, but Grant kind of laughed at that on Friday. And I'm with him. And that is not in any way to belittle the success the Browns have had through four games. It is fantastic. But Vegas has them as a dog in this game for a reason. It is difficult to go on the road, especially in these kinds of conditions. And the Jets, even though they were awful a week ago, have shown some promise this year. This is not a trap game. This is a prove-it game.
6: Tyvus.
8: I am with Andrew. That's fiction. You can't call it a trap game if you're looked at as the underdog in the game. And on top of that, last year you thought you was just going to roll the helmet out and they beat you. So, therefore, there is something there for the Browns to get a little even there. So, I don't think it's a trap game.
6: Yeah, I said fiction on this one, too. I mean, it, for the game, for the fans, it might be a trap game. But I think if you're playing in this one, I don't know. You got to play one game at a time.
8: We just lost last year to them.
6: Yeah, let's not. It's hard. I mean, if you want to go back to week one, you know, that'll stop you from having any trap games.
8: Yeah.
6: All right, next.
10: Fact or fiction?
6: The Jets are more in need of a head coach than a quarterback to turn things around. Tyvus, you can go first.
8: Oh, that's such an interesting one. Mm. I like Aaron Glenn. I think I'm going to say fiction. They need the quarterback. I'm going to go with the quarterback on this one because I think players do like playing for Aaron Glenn. I think that they are a scrappy team, although they are 1-3 outside of the last loss, which I think they played with Chicago. I think outside of that one, like, they've been right there in it. So I think the quarterback makes the difference, not the coach.
6: Andrew.
7: I am going to say fact. Because I think with a better head coach right now, and I'm with you, Tyvus, I love Aaron Glenn. I think, as a matter of fact, I know they would have a better record. Now, long term, they certainly need the quarterback, but Geno is good enough to win with, and Aaron Glenn mismanaged week two, or this team is 2-2.
6: Gerard.
9: I so wanted to say fiction, but then Andrew throws out facts, and I have to say fact because I want to show much love to my fellow DB, and I'm surprised Tyvus. Well, I'm not surprised, Tyvus. Way to stay in tone, my man, and supporting your fellow DB head coach because there's not enough of us out there. With that being said, yeah,
8: Don't cost you a victory. Don't do it.
9: All right, dog, fiction.
8: We got to stick together.
9: We got to.
6: I'll say the same. And let's not forget the Jets have, what, 3 first-round picks? We're seeing a battle of, what, 5 first-round picks coming up in the draft coming up next year. Next.
10: Fact or fiction?
6: Kenneth Walker and Bijan Robinson should be serious MVP candidates if they continue performing at the level they have through the first 4 games. Andrew.
7: Absolutely. Fact. Right now, Kenneth Walker is the MVP of the National Football League. Write it down. Now, he's not going to win it. Running backs do not win this award unless your name is Adrian Peterson. But Kenneth Walker, Bijan, yes, definitely, but they are 2-2. The Chiefs are 4-0 because of Kenneth Walker.
6: Tyvus.
8: That is a fact. I think that both guys are doing a great job of putting the team kind of on their back while things are figuring it out. It's not the quarterbacks for either one, and that's Patrick Mahomes with Ken Walker. But Bijan has taken over multiple games. He is the offense over there. He's allowed Drake London to come alive. Same thing with the Chiefs with K-9 there. So it is a quarterback award. They're probably not going to win it, but they should. They really should because they playing really good. The only person quarterback that deserves it right now is Brock Purdy, and I'd take K-9 over Brock Purdy.
6: Gerard.
9: Yeah, you hit it right there, Tyler. So I'm about to say, fact, they do deserve it. Will they get it? No, because of the fact that they play running back. And with that, Purdy is going to get it if the 49ers remain unbeaten and he keeps playing to the level he's played because he's due because of the fact that he was a what? Mr. Irrelevant, and they have yet to promote him the way they should. But ultimately, I think Walker is one of the best players in the National Football League, period, and deserves that award based upon what he's doing for the Kansas City Chiefs.
6: Oh, we have 4 ways of agreement on this one. I mean, Walker's just simply been awesome. One of the best 4-game stretches in 20 years, 621 yards from the line of scrimmage. And Robinson's right there, too. I mean, CBS called him the best running back since Barry Sanders, or was questioning that. The problem with it is the Jeremiah Smith quandary we have, right? When it comes to voting for this, will Smith go first in the draft? No, a quarterback will. And, you know, you got to go back to forever to find an MVP that's a running back to win. So it's the same kind of dilemma that you see. Should they be? Yes. Are they? Or will they? Will he win the award? Probably not. Next.
10: Fact or fiction?
6: The Cowboys won't win anything until Jerry Jones hires a real general manager. Gerard.
9: That is a fact and a half. And the reason why I say that is you create a power vacuum to where are the guys really respecting Schottenheimer or are they looking more to what Jerry thinks of the situation? So he stands in front of that team meeting and he says what he has to say, this being Schottenheimer. most of these guys probably aren't listening because they're really saying much, saying to themselves, what does Jerry think about this? And that's a problem.
6: That is. All right, Andrew?
7: I'm going to say fiction because Jerry has the GM title, and ultimately the buck stops with him. He's the boss. He's the one that does the press conference in the tunnel after every game, which is just ridiculous still. But my arena brother from another mother, Arena Football League, that is, Will McClay, is the personnel chief, and Will is the brains behind the operation. I think he does a fantastic job, but ultimately Jerry can always jump in and put his finger on the scale. So yeah, I'm going to say fiction only on a technicality as to how this is written.
6: Very nice. Tyvus?
8: I hate going after Andrew.
6: Oh, because he logics you to
8: death. Yeah, I can't stand it.
7: Will McClay's
8: the man. It makes sense, but I want to say fact because I think that you just need somebody that can look at what the team needs. You come up with a scheme that you want to run that's good for everybody, and then you go out and find the pieces that you're missing. I think right now they're taking a bunch of big names and throwing them against the wall and trying to hope something sticks.
9: And does that build a team, Tyvus?
8: No.
6: No, it doesn't.
9: It's just a collection of talented individuals, not a team.
8: That's it, yeah. It's, they got the names, but like they're not playing together as a team. And I think a general manager would understand that a little bit more. Ultimately, it does come down to the coach, though. So it's really the question's irrelevant, really.
6: I'll go back to Gerard on this one. I mean, you said it. Who's running things and what do the players think about in the locker room? And when it's all said and done, it's Jerry's world, and they've been living in it for 37 years. And who knows what's going to happen next there. Gentlemen, thank you. We'll talk to you a little bit later in the show. That was a Browns game whip. 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Coming up next, we are going to have Nathan Zagura join us for the Browns Game Whip. 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
13: 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When Washington Democrats needed Brown's vote, he gave it. Every time. Sherrod Brown voted with Biden, 97%. Schumer, 95. Bernie Sanders, 92. That was the Democrat Party he joined 50 years ago. But times have changed. 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SLF PAC is responsible for the content of this ad.
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6: About a half hour until kickoff, Browns and Jets. All right, let's answer the burning questions going into today's game. It is the Browns game whip, and we are all set to go. Nathan Zagura is back with us, Gerard Cherry, and of course, Tyvus Paul, who sits in our Cleveland studio with us. This is the all question, and we start with Nathan. Give me your best moment of the Browns' first four games in 2026, and then under the Gibbs rules of order, it can be a player who stood out, a win over a certain team or a player, et cetera, et cetera. So we'll follow Gibbs' rules of order on this. Nathan, you're first.
16: It's going to be the second half in Tampa Bay, because I feel like the season was maybe on the brink at halftime. And you say it's oh so early, but we wouldn't be here if Deshaun Watson doesn't go 17 for 21 for 193 yards and two touchdowns. If the Browns defense didn't hold up after that long delay, the longest single weather delay in a football game in NFL history, and they did. Deshaun comes through. Now he's led three straight game-winning drives. But to me, you talk about the streaks and you talk about where we are right now. We could not have had it without that second half in Tampa Bay. So that, maybe not the most fun Thursday night against the Steelers, that atmosphere, that environment, all of it was. But that was so important to be here where we are today.
6: Nathan, your one-on-one question. Both teams want to establish the run today with the weather, as we've been talking about all show long. In the same breath, Geno Smith leads the league in completion percentage. How do the Browns keep the Jets' offense just one-dimensional today?
16: Well, you got to stop Braylon Allen on the early downs, and they're going to try to, you know, run the football. He's a big bruising back, but he's not a game breaker. And so for the Cleveland Browns, you need to stop him on early downs, then get after Geno Smith. Yes, he leads the league in completion percentage. Yes, he has not thrown an interception yet this year, but they have not been a very potent offense save for the game against Detroit. And so if you're the Browns, make them one-dimensional, run your games up front, put pressure on Geno Smith, who you sacked 10 times a year ago when he was a member of the Las Vegas Raiders, and get out of here with stifling defense and get a good win.
6: Nathan, thank you. We'll hear you top of the hour. All right, Gerard, your turn on the all question. Give me your best moment of the Browns' first four games here in 2026.
9: I'm actually going to go to Thursday night's game against the Pittsburgh Steelers, and it's when Mike Hall came back into the football game after going out and making himself available and then coming into the game and have an impact. And the reason why I'm going to go with that is because that's what I call a culture-building moment, in that you got a guy sacrificing his physical health and well-being for the sake of the team, knowing that they are down bodies and they need him. That's the type of stuff that builds the bonds. That's the type of stuff that will put you in a position where guys start stop making business decisions and start making team decisions, and that will overall help the culture.
6: Gerard, your one-on-one question. After a long layoff, how do you, as a player, stay locked in and keep the product on the field consistent?
9: What you do is you manufacture reasons to be angry, reasons to be mad, reasons to be aggressive, reasons to say to yourself, this team is standing in our way and in my way of having future success, so you know what I'm going to do? I'm going to go out there and give them the business every chance I get, and that gets your blood boiling, and you in a state of mind where you're on attack mode as opposed to still being relaxed from the fact that you had, what, four or five days off from that Thursday night game. That's how you get back in that mode, by being aggressive, being aggressive.
6: Ooh. All right, Gerard, we'll talk to you a little bit later. Hopefully you can get you one of those chairs that some of the soccer moms sit at on Saturdays with a bubble and the umbrella over you. That would be awesome. I want to see that.
9: Nah, man, we want the pain. We want the rain. Let's go.
6: Goodbye, Gerard. All right, Tyvus, it's your turn. Give me your best moment of the Browns' first four games of the 2026 season.
8: I'm going to agree with Gerard and go with that Thursday night game, particularly in the first half, but really that whole game as a totality. The first half was like a movie to me. Like, just seeing how Deshaun Watson played, just the connection, the touchdowns they were getting, seeing the guys getting the sacks, watching Denzel get the interception. Like, it was just poetic how they did that first half. And I was like, man, you could bring on the Bears in the 80s and they going to find a way to win that game. That's how I felt after the first half of that game. And then finally, just them dancing for victory formation, jumping up and
6: down.
8: That
6: was awesome.
8: It was like a really good moment. Like, this team is just different. And it was like, I love the vibe of this team. So that would be my favorite moment.
6: Here's your one-on-one. Emmanuel McNeil Warren has been getting a lot more playing time as a third safety. What are the pros and cons of three safety looks?
8: The pros is that you got an extra playmaker on the field. I think that he does a wonderful job of finding the ball, getting to the ball, creating turnover, takeaways, things like that. The cons of it all is if he's not a good tackler, or if one of your safeties isn't a good tackler and can't handle an offensive lineman getting up to their level and getting hands on them, if they can't get off of that block, then it creates seams for that running back. So they got to be very stout there, and they got to be able to set edges and things like that, which they've done a great job of doing so far.
6: All right. 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
6: 1 o'clock kickoff right here on the Browns Radio Network. You're listening. We're getting ready. So where you need to be to get there for that 1 o'clock kickoff, make sure you're listening to us right here on the Browns Radio Network. It's the Browns and the Jets. There is one game going on right now in the NFL in London. The Philadelphia Eagles are taking on the Jacksonville Jaguars, who beat the Browns in week one of this season. Philadelphia is up 14-10, 8:09 to go in the fourth quarter, about 8 minutes to go in the fourth quarter. The Eagles are up by four over the Jaguars. Let's get the final word before today's game from head coach Todd Monken. Here, once again, is Andrew Siciliano.
0: I want to end with this. No, you're asked on Friday shortly after Mike Ditka passed about your recollections of an iconic figure in the league. You cannot write the history of the NFL without Mike Ditka. You were a teenager when his 85 Bears were, the talk of America, basically. A teenager growing up in Chicago, but as a Packer fan, surrounded by Bears fans and this larger-than-life figure. What are your memories of Mike Ditka, Coach?
1: Well, it sucked, because they were really good. And my heroes at that time was, Randy Wright and Scott Campbell, our quarterbacks at the time with the Packers, and trying to figure out a way to beat the Bears. I remember, having that damn Super Bowl shuffle and – and I would go buy a ticket I'd go get one ticket and go see the Packers play at the Bears down at Soldier Field. I'd listen to the games on the radio, Jim Irwin and Max McGee out of Milwaukee. But I'll get back on Mike Ditka. You talk about a perfect coach for that city. When you talk about a certain toughness, certain style of play, no nonsense. Sometimes I just think there's perfect fits for certain jobs. And I said it before. You know how hard it is to, first of all, be an elite player and then be an elite coach, right? Being elite at one thing is very difficult, let alone two. And then I said in there, like an elite actor, he killed it in Kicking and Screaming. He killed it, flat out killed it. He was the neighbor, and old Will Ferrell called him a juice box boy. You know how hard it is to find someone that isn't a Mike Ditka fan? You know how hard that is to walk around, especially in the Chicago area, where you don't appreciate Mike Ditka, right? As not only a coach, a player, what he stood for as a man. He said what he means. He says what he means, and he means what he says. I said that in the interview. It's like, how do you not respect somebody that is comfortable in their own skin being who they are? Like I said, it's a sad day for the NFL. It's a sad day for the Ditka family. All you can ask for is that kind of legacy.
0: Hall of Fame player and then iconic coach. Time to go get one today against the Jets. Good luck, Coach. Thanks for doing this.
1: I appreciate it. Thank you.
6: All right. Thank you guys very much. Great reflections on Mike Ditka, too. And I just think about that Super Bowl shuffle. I was kind of shocked when he was asked that question the other day by Daryl Ryder. At the end of the press conference, he just came right back out. He's like, I was a Packers fan. And I was just like, oh, that was what he was going to say. And then, I think all across the league, people will take a moment to think back on Mike Ditka's career and what he meant to the game and, how important he was and what a character he was. I for a lot of us, it's the Da Bears sketch, yeah. Right, from Saturday Night Live. And he was the driving force, and the way those guys would talk about him, it was just so funny. You had to laugh.
2: I wish I was old enough to truly appreciate when he was playing.
6: Right. I don't really remember him playing.
2: I got to do some YouTubing on this one, and I'm mad about that because I really wanted to appreciate it in the moment because of how popular and how polarizing of a figure he was to the game of football. I feel like I missed out on something, and I can't stand that.
6: Well. Go back. It's there for you.
2: But it ain't the same. It's not the same, man. I wanted to appreciate

0: 4 years now. I think today is the day. You know, you got to be locked in.
1: It makes you wonder what the score would have been on Thursday night if they didn't have all those.
0: Oh, it could have been. It could have got ugly.
1: Yeah,
0: it really could have got ugly. But you know what?
1: Today is
0: a new day. This is the day to get it done. So let's focus on the pre-snap penalties. Let's eliminate those. Don't give the Jets anything. You guys, for the way that things have been going, you have been the better team. Don't do anything to allow the Jets to have a chance. Special teams, high alert. Obviously, that was the key of last year of why we lost. So special teams, I'm looking for somebody to make a play to get some get back there. On the defensive side of the ball, you got to tackle. Leverage and tackle. Do not let Braylon Allen get to the outside. No, he's not a burner, but he will drop that shoulder. You got to be ready to go for four quarters. The guy is a physical guy. I remember watching him at Wisconsin. He was physical there. He's been that. Breece Hall's been kind of the catch out the backfield, been able to run and be the scat back type of guy. You got Braylon Allen as the physical guy. So be sure that you're ready to go. DBs and everything. I think this is one of those games where they block down and try to make corners come up to tackle to try to get some extra yards there. So, D, all the corners got to be ready to go. And punch it and rip at the ball. It's going to be a wet surface. It's going to be slippery. That ball will come out.
1: I think one of we talked about last segment about, what's your most exciting player? What's the most important play that you've seen so far in the first four games? I think we don't spend hardly any time talking about it, but special teams has been so much better this year than what we've seen in years past. And the ability to start a play in only having to go 60 yards to try to get a score is just so important, I think. And I think you notice that more this year because they've had success there. They've had success in the kicking game. Mm-hmm. They've had success in the punting game. Like, all of those things have kind of come to fruition, maybe except for the first week of the season. But, the last 3 weeks, it's been pretty fun.
0: Yeah, I mean, especially when it comes down to a kick. A lot of people have been nervous with some of the kickers that we have since Phil Dawson's left. But I think Andre Schmidt has gotten the respect now where people's like, oh, we're golden. We good to go. I think that guy has been really good ever since the Cincinnati week. He's paid his dues. You finally got a kicker. Now, it'd be nice to get some good returns, which we've had a couple where they set up the offense really nicely. But most importantly, our coverage units has been good, punt and kickoff.
1: All right, let's hope for a Tyvus Powell Patrick weekend, my friend. Thanks to Jason Gibbs, Meredith Kane, Keith Britton, Clay Weiss, Michael Markoch, Dan Vlodman for all of your help today. 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
2: Back to throw. 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And sack! Carson Schlesinger came calling, and he dropped him back at the 30!
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2: If you thought last week was a test, today's test is even more significant. Go on the road as a young team and win a game you're supposed to win. Do something that has not been done in 3 years, that is win four straight games. Do something that has not been done in 7 years, that is beat the Jets here at MetLife Stadium. And do something that the Browns have not done in 45 consecutive tries, and that is win back-to-back road games. Do that on an ugly, rainy day at MetLife Stadium. Do that and go to 4-1, and then we can talk next week when the Ravens come to town. Happy Week 5, everybody. So happy that you are with us today. From the aforementioned MetLife Stadium, East Rutherford, New Jersey, it is pouring down rain. Gerard Cherry on the sideline, hopefully staying dry. Nathan Segura to my left. My name is Andrew Siciliano. We are happy to be here with the Browns, Nathan, in search of a fourth victory and really a proving ground that they're for real.
9: Yeah, you want to validate the buzz around this football team, you come here to New York and you take care of the New York Jets. The Browns have won three in a row. The Jets have lost three in a row, and this is a game in which the Jets will be without Breece Hall, their game-breaking running back. They will be without Adonai Mitchell on offense as well. And so for this Browns defense that has played so well, three straight games in which they have sealed the deal for this team in the fourth quarter. Last week, they had five sacks. They had 10 quarterback hits. They had seven tackles for loss and two interceptions. They will have to do it today, however, without Mason Graham and without Mike Hall, up Chris Williams, up Sam Kamara. So you're going to see a lot of Braylon Allen, the big back of the Jets, running between the tackles today. And I think when the Browns are on defense, that's going to be so important to stop that and then get after Geno Smith. The last time we saw him, the Browns sacked him 10 times as a member of the Las Vegas Raiders.
2: This is a much different Geno Smith. He has yet to throw an interception this season. For comparison's sake, he led the NFL a year ago with 17 interceptions. Offensively, Deshaun Watson has led three consecutive final drive, fourth quarter comebacks. It would be great to see the offense, however, click for all four quarters, to get Quinshon Judkins going, to get all three wide receivers involved, which we did see a week ago as Jerry Jeudy made huge plays down the stretch. Nathan's keys to the game are presented by Just Park. Need parking on game day? Head to go.justpark.com/Cleveland. What do you got, bud?
9: All right, when the Browns are on offense, you're facing a Jets team that plays more cover two than anybody in the league. They like to play what we call shell coverage. Two deep safeties keep everything in front of them. So how do you defeat that? You run the football. This has to be a big day for Quinshon Judkins. Last week, they gave up 232 yards on the ground to the Chicago Bears. And when you do that, you make them bring that safety down. You get them in those single high looks. The Browns have a big advantage, I believe, our wide receivers against their corners. Brandon Stevens on one side and Azarrie Thomas on the other side. I think the Browns can take advantage of that with Denzel Boston, with Casey Concepcion, and with Jerry Jeudy. So that, to me, is what you got to do on offense. And then here's the other thing. We haven't seen this team play 60 minutes of clean football yet. Weeks. Too many penalties. Too much, as Todd Monken says, Browns hurting Browns. If you can clean those things up today, you'll be in good shape. And I want to just say one other. Keep the special team special. They've been excellent under Brian Storr. Last time we were here, it was a nightmare on special teams.
2: Yeah.
9: Back-to-back return touchdowns for the Jets. Both of those players, Isaiah Williams and Wangu, are still here. And the Browns have to make sure they limit those opportunities and force the Jets to score points with their offense alone.
2: Absolutely. And cut down on the penalties on all three phases here. It's not just the offense and the defense. The special teams have 9 penalties so far this year, which is tied for the second worst in the NFL. The Browns lead the league with penalties on the defensive side of the ball, 15. They have 19 offensive penalties, which, believe it or not, is only 6th worst. That is to start the week. If you can clean those things up, if you could give me the second quarter offensively last week against the Steelers, if you could bottle that up and get Quinshon going. 96 total yards last week for Quinshon. That was his best game. You're the fantasy guy. I still like my fantasy team, don't get me wrong. That was Quinshon's best fantasy game in a long, long time. Second best ever, because he's getting involved in the passing game. Get him out of the backfield, get him in space, and get him loose.
9: Well, I love that. 6 catches, career high, as you mentioned last week. And when you talk about how do you get out of that shell coverage, you run it. The other part, it's called puncturing it. So you throw it underneath, you get yards after the catch. Casey Concepcion is good at that. So is Quinshon Judkins. Just get him out in space, makes one guy miss, and all of a sudden, he picks up 10 yards for you. That's how you'll get this Jets defense to be playing the way you want.
2: The Stars and Stripes, the American flag is on the field. We're getting ready for the anthem. We're getting ready for Week 5. After this, friends, from New York on the University Hospital's Cleveland Browns Radio Network.
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2: Mention the rain. It is not going to let up. These are truly awful conditions.
9: Yeah.
2: This is turf, field turf. It's not a good field. And this rain has been consistent all day. And it is, as mentioned, not going to let up. The captains today, as they are ready to walk out, with the Browns wearing their standard road uniforms, white jerseys and white pants, obviously the orange helmet. Zion Johnson is a captain today. So too is Deshaun Watson, New Jersey native Ronnie Hickman. Donovan McMillan is a captain today as well on special teams. And Isaiah McGuire saw Donovan McMillan's father in the tunnel. He said, "Hey, my boy's a captain today." So when was the last time he was a captain? Well, not since I was coaching him. Coach Mack, as they call him, legend in Western Pennsylvania. He is here today to see his young man play some football and hopefully see the Browns get a victory. Our referee today is Bill Vinovich. The last Browns game that he called as lead official was back at Huntington Bank Field last year when the Buffalo Bills and Josh Allen came to town and beat the Browns. Jets in green over green. Bill Vinovich, take it away.
18: Good afternoon, gentlemen. Heads? Tails? Cleveland, you are the visitors. What is your call?
19: Tails.
18: He called tails. It is heads. You want to toss? You defer. You want the ball? Which way you want to kick? Turn it around, please. Cleveland, we're receiving a first down. Good luck, gentlemen.
2: All right, Browns are going to get the ball first. They lost the toss. Last two that they have lost, they opened the season. Jerrod Cherry winning the first 3 coin tosses. Jerrod, down there in the rain. Jerrod, how bad is it, buddy?
20: It can certainly be much better from a weather perspective. There's no Red Man or Method Man in the house today, but you certainly have a situation where the rain is coming down. It's not a hard rain, and it's not cold down here, so that certainly helps the cause, because as a former player, I'll be the first to tell you, there's nothing worse than a wet, cold rain and playing a football game in it. But this is tolerable, to say the least, but the conditions aren't great. But hey, that's why they pay us to do what we do.
2: That's why they pay the big bucks, Jerrod. Jerrod brought to you by Cross Country Mortgage, official mortgage partner of the Cleveland Browns. That joke there from the Wu-Tang. Last year, Method Man was the Jets photographer, Nathan. He
9: yes.
2: was the C-A-M-E-R-A man.
9: Take a bow. I mean, goodness gracious. Where do we go from here? Hopefully an opening kick return touchdown. That would be great. Give the Jets
2: yep.
9: a little taste of their own medicine.
2: 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It is Sanders and Corley set to return here for the Browns as we are getting ready for week number 5. Jason Sanders, right foot in the ball, and here we go. The former Jet Corley takes it at the goal line far side. Out to the 10, 15, east of the 20, gets a block from Sanders and through a hole. Nice return, Malachi Corley, and wait for it. There are no flags. And the Browns with good field position, 35-yard return.
9: Yeah, great start right there. Great field position. And out comes Deshaun Watson. This is a Jets team that is going to play a 4-3. I think you can run at their defensive ends. They're a little light, 250 pounds. Important to get Quinshon going early here. And the Browns are going to open up in the shotgun, Andrew.
2: In the shotgun with Quinshon to the backfield from the far hash 34-yard line. Officially, here we go. Jets showing blitz. And they're going to run. Oh, and Quinshon gets dropped in the backfield. That's going to be a 5-yard loss. Kingsley Enagbare, the former Packer, drives the Browns back to open the game.
9: And Enagbare's having a very good season. 2 sacks so far. The Browns run read option, and that's the same play that got them in trouble against the Steelers. He's unblocked on that side and gets right into the backfield. There was really no good option for Deshaun. If he kept that, you could run into another potential fumble there. That play was just blown up from the start.
2: Corley, the former Jet, was on the field for that first play. He's now out. Concepcion and Boston to the left, and now Concepcion motions left to right with two backs in the backfield, and Deshaun waiting for the shotgun snap. Jets drop 7. Deshaun back to throw. Up in the pocket now. He throws left. It is caught on the run. Quinshon, short gain, maybe 2 yards. Jarvis Brownlee, the nickel corner, who was inactive a week ago, makes the stop. It's at the 31-yard line. It'll be 3rd and 14.
9: Yeah, a little bit of a quick pressure there again. Watson, I think, wanted to work to Casey Concepcion, but got pushed out of the pocket, checks it down. Good catch, really, for not a whole lot of gain, and the Browns immediately in a 3rd and long.
2: Officially 3rd and 12, Judy Fannin, Concepcion to the right, and Isaiah Bond is in the game. He's alone to the left. Raheem Sanders is the back shotgun. Jet showing a gap pressure. Dump it off. Screen left, Sanders at the 35. Can't get away from a tackle. And the Browns got to go 3 and out. Back to the original line of scrimmage. Gain of 2. The rookie David Bailey, the tackle. And out comes Corey Bohorquez.
9: It's good to see Zion Johnson get up there. He got rolled up on at the end of that play. Now, Bohorquez last week, an 81-yarder. They are letting him kick it this year. And he has been absolutely booming the ball. We need him to flip the field position here. But again, this is a very dangerous return unit here. For the Jets, they had a kick return touchdown and a punt return touchdown a year ago from Isaiah Williams.
2: Yep, and it's Williams back to return. Last year, it was a 74-yarder, but Bohorquez has 7 inside the 20. This year, lefty gets it high up into the air, spiraling. It hits at the 7 and takes a Jets bounce and goes into the end zone for the touchback. A 67-yard punt, but a bad net there for Bohorquez as it rolls in to the end zone. Out comes Mike Rutenberg's defense, a defense that stood on its head a week ago, sacked Aaron Rodgers 5 times, and ended the game with a Grant Delpit interception.
9: Yeah, after that quick 3 and out, you want to get a defensive statement here. Geno Smith has not thrown an interception this year, but he has been sacked 12 times.
2: Geno Smith is going to operate with his running back, Braylon Allen. Browns defensive line, Malik Collins and Aiden Huntington starting the middle. Isaiah McGuire, Jared Verse as your ends. Jets have it, their first drive from the 25. Hand to Allen, looking for a hole, has a hole, big hole. Flags out, this might be coming back. Tyson Campbell, the tackle at the 32. It is a gain of 7 or 12, I beg your pardon, on first down. But
18: holding, office number 17. 10-yard penalty, repeat first down.
2: Tim Patrick, the former Bronco and Jaguar receiver who was activated yesterday, penalty on his first play.
9: Yeah, Grant Delpit knew it right away, so they use him kind of in that insert motion to be a blocker in the B gap. Delpit was blowing that play up. He basically just tackled him from behind, and they will back them up 10 yards, and that is a good way to start for this Browns defense, getting them behind the sticks here. Maybe not the full 10 yards because of where we're at on the field here.
2: Yep, they back him up to where from where the penalty actually happened. So it's going to be 1st and 18, back on the 12. Smith goes shotgun. He is back to pass. He has time. He throws. It's caught by Garrett Wilson. The Buckeye bounces off another Buckeye. Gets away from Ronnie Hickman before Carson Swessinger is going to wrap him up and shove him out of bounds right near the marker. Let's see if they give him the first. They don't. It's going to be about a yard shy. So they get 17 when they needed 18.
9: Unfortunately, that was just way too easy in that situation right there. Garrett Wilson 2 weeks ago had a huge game, 13 targets, 10 catches, 107 and a touchdown. Last week, only 4 targets. Said, I need more on my plate. They get it to him early.
2: Second and 1 for the Jets from the 29-yard line. Double tied to the right. Geno Smith under center. Near hash gives to Allen through the line, pushing, and he's going to get a first down. Browns met at the line of scrimmage. He was stood up, but he kept pushing through Grant Delpit at all, and he gets a gain of 3 to move the chains.
9: Yeah, one thing we're going to have to watch today on the interior here, Aiden Huntington getting the start today alongside Malik Collins. And then it's going to be the Browns' debuts in 2026 for Sam Kamara and Chris Williams behind them. How do we hold up in the middle? I thought good job at the point of attack there. We just couldn't wrap up Allen.
2: Browns go nickel. Miles Harden is in. Sam Williams comes in at left defensive end. Braylon Allen in the backfield as Smith is going to work shotgun. First down, no score early. Jets on their own 32. Play fake. Allen. Or rather, Smith throwing deep, and it's caught near the 50. It's caught in Browns territory. It is Wilson again. Garrett Wilson with his second catch of the day. First down yardage, 21 yards to the Browns, 47.
9: Yeah, it's no surprise. Geno Smith's quarterback rating is about 125 when he targets Garrett Wilson. They said he wants more on his plate. 2 targets, 2 catches, and again, too easy. Yeah. I mean, he's wide open on both of these.
2: Absolutely, and all kinds of time to throw as well. Denzel Ward with the coverage there. Jets now go with a fullback. Andrew Beck is in the game. And from under center, Browns territory, give to Allen running left through arm tackles. And finally, Tyson Campbell is up to hit him and bring him down near the 42. That's going to be a gain of 5 on first down. And the Jets are driving. 10:35 to go first quarter. We are scoreless.
9: Kind of feels like the Browns are a little bit sleepwalking here in the early going. We saw
2: you
9: got to
2: bring
9: offense.
2: Your own energy today.
9: Yeah, you have to. You're not going to get it out of this stadium and on the road. You always have to bring it. And as they like to say, if you're juiceless, you're useless. This Browns defense has to get going in a hurry.
2: Practice squad defensive tackle Chris Williams, wearing 53, has checked into the game. Jets have it 2nd and 5. The Browns 42-yard line going left to right. Braylon Allen is the back. Geno Smith gives to him. Pitter-patter of the feet through the line again. They are running, and he is pushing Miles Harden and pushing the pile all the way down to the 31 of the Browns. 5 guys got to take him down. Harden and Delpit among them. Gain of 10.
9: Yeah, this is, again, Braylon Allen is a big back. You are not going to arm tackle him up top. And what you're seeing is the Browns trying to run blitz here, and they're getting in. But Allen, he's not the nimble guy, but he's being able to make some moves here, and the Browns not able to wrap him up and get him down.
2: The tight end, Jeremy Rucker, the Buckeye, is in. He is tied to the line left here. Jets facing a first down. Browns 31. They're in field goal range here. Allen, the lone setback from under center. Smith play fakes and a deep drop. He's throwing right, and it's dropped. In his hands, Garrett Wilson could not hold on his 3rd catch of the day.
9: I'm not sure if Tyson Campbell maybe didn't get a piece of that. Tyson Campbell put his hands out there like he was going to intercept it himself. He may have gotten just enough of it to deflect that away there from Garrett Wilson.
2: Absolutely. Wilson will tell you, though, that's a ball that he should have had in the rain. He could not hang on. Quincy Williams of the neighborhood as well. If he had caught it, he could have turned up the sideline. Might still be running. 2nd down here for the Jets. 2nd and 10. The Browns 31-yard line. Play clock is at 10. Smith waiting for the shotgun snap. Has it, and he is back to throw. Here comes the pressure. Smith firing over the middle. It's caught on the run. Wilson again out of a tackle. He's at the 15, the 10. Race to the pylon. Touchdown. Touchdown, New York Jets, and Garrett Wilson. They take the early lead.
9: That looked like the same play that they ran to Garrett Wilson for his first catch, and it was the same result in space. Rocket Hickman misses the tackle again, and that's been a problem for this defense. Missed tackles, again, way, way, way too easy, and hopefully this serves as a wake-up call for the Cleveland Browns. That was ugly on offense and ugly on defense. It's just a little drag route from the left side, a little mesh concept. Rocket Hickman's got to make that tackle in the open field, and instead doesn't even slow him down.
2: Jason Sanders now on for the point after try. He has missed 1 this year, 5 of 6 on the season. Waiting for the snap. McNamara, the punter, is the holder. Snap and kick, and it's good. That is an 80-yard drive given up by the Browns defense, and the Jets have a lead. 7-0 with 9:17 remaining in the first quarter of the University Hospitals Cleveland Browns Radio Network.
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2: 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Let's hope the Browns can play some responsible football here. Offense goes 3 and out. Defense allows an 8-play, 80-yard drive for the Jets in a rainstorm here. And it is 7-0. Browns trailing and about to get the ball back with 9:17 remaining in the first quarter. Short kickoff from Sanders. Taken again by Corley. Far sideline at the 6. He's up to the 20, outside of the 25, and tackled near the 26. Gerard, what's going on?
20: Well, coming in this game, we're talking about the potential for this to be a trap game, and from the effort we've seen so far from the offense and the defense, it's looking like that. These guys are going to have to realize you do not want to give a team like the Jets hope and a sense of feeling that they can come here and turn their issues around on the Browns. So we have to do a much better job of playing complimentary football and being aggressive and also executing.
2: Gerard brought to you by Cross Country Mortgage, official mortgage partner of the Cleveland Browns, who go empty now on their own 26-yard line. Quinshon motions out of the backfield to the wide side left. Shotgun snap. Deshaun dropped it, picks it up, and now is going to have to eat it, and he's going to get sacked back at the 20. I think he wanted a deep shot right side. Couldn't get it. David Bailey gets the sack.
26: Oh, he wanted it, and he had it. Denzel Boston had run right past the corner right there of the Jets. Azarie Thomas, and that would have been there, but these are those wet conditions, right? The snap's a little off to the side. In a dry day, you catch that easy. Instead, right there, he doesn't get
2: right
26: it.
2: Right in his hands.
26: Right in his hands, should have been caught, and the Browns right now hurting the Browns in the early going.
2: Loss of 6. Browns now back on their own 20 with a 2nd and 16. Shotgun, and a give to Judkins out of the gun, running right with no room. Now he bounces out, right sideline, 25-30. Quinshon Judkins made something out of nothing. Minkah Fitzpatrick runs him out of bounds and into the Jets bench. He was going for nothing, maybe a yard, and Quinshon instead gets 13.
26: And that's his longest run of the season. Great job bouncing it. You see the burst is still there with Quinshon Judkins. Gets the Browns now into third and manageable. I think this is an important play to pick it up. Your defense just got walked down the field and was on the field for really 90 yards after that holding penalty early on.
2: officially. It's a gain of 14. Third and two now. Browns down 7-0, 8:15 remaining here in quarter number one. They're on their own 34-yard line. Fannin motions on the right side. Shotgun and a gun run. And a give to Judkins, who got hit behind the line of scrimmage, but pushed forward, and they're going to give him forward progress. That is a first down for Judkins at the 37. DeMario Davis, the former Brown, with the tackle, gain of three.
26: There we go. That's a statement run right there. That's pure physicality and desire. He gets hit at the line of scrimmage. He would not stop, gets through, gets the first down, gets a well-deserved breather on the sideline as Rocket Sanders checks in.
2: Raheem Sanders is in the game. We got a Brown down as well. Taking a knee on the far hash.
26: Titus Howard,
2: 32.
26: I believe.
2: It looks to be right tackle Titus Howard as DeJuan Jones is walking onto the field from the Browns bench, which is right in front of us here near sideline. As we are high atop MetLife Stadium. Titus Howard has had his issues at right tackle. He's an experienced veteran, though. DeJuan Jones started three games a year ago, two at left tackle, then remember, moved him back to right tackle for the Packer game before that cheap shot ended his season. We have a timeout on the field with the injury. We'll take one as well. Browns down 7-0 first quarter. University Hospitals, Cleveland Browns Radio Network.
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2: Browns offensive line left to right. Spencer Fano, Zion Johnson, Elton Jenkins is back. Austin Barber at right guard. And now DeJuan Jones at right tackle. Titus Howard is in the blue medical tent. He limped off. Browns down 7-0. They have a first down, 7:45 to go in the first quarter. They're on their own 37-yard line. Rocket Sanders in the backfield. Judy motions left to right out of the gun. Run Sanders right side through a hole. Falls forward across the 40. I say it on his first carry every week. That guy runs hard. He gets about 3.5 to set up 2nd and 7.
26: Yeah, and if he didn't get tripped up there, I think he had a chance to go even further. The Browns run behind their right side. I don't know if there's a bigger right guard, right tackle combo than Austin
2: Absolutely.
26: Barber and DeJuan Jones in the league.
2: Minka Fitzpatrick was the one who tripped him up. 2nd and 7, Browns now out of the gun. Judkins back in the game. Short motion left side. For Concepcion, Jets bring four. Deshaun in the pocket, guns left, caught by KC, ball a little behind him, and he's going to get thrown down, and his helmet comes off. There's a flag, there's a face mask. KC Concepcion fought through a tackle, lost his helmet, and he was tackled near the 46, but that's a personal foul. Give him a first down.
26: And it will be.
18: Personal foul, face mask. Defense number 29, 15-yard penalty from the end of the run. Automatic first down.
2: That was on Minkah Fitzpatrick. I'll just leave it like that.
26: I'll just let that breathe for a second, and now we're going to move on. Deshaun Watson there, a little to the inside. You're exactly right. Got to be make sure on those throws to the outside. It's got to be away from the defender, but still, enough for the completion. And now the Browns inside the 40 of the Jets down to the 39, and a good opportunity to answer. Feels like they woke up a little bit. That Quinshon Judkins run on 2nd and 16 was massive.
2: It was officially a 5-yard gain and a 15-yard face mask. Browns now inside the Jets 40. Blake Whitehart's in the game. Browns get a double tight end look here with Fannin motioning out of a wing right formation. Offset pistol give to Judkins with a jump cut through the line. And Judkins is tackled near the 36. Give him a gain of 3 on first down.
26: It's good to see them at least have a little bit of movement on the line of scrimmage right there for him to be able to pick that up. Not a ton of burst. You'd like to see a little bit more space created so he can really knife through there for a big game. Solid run on first down. It does feel like at the point of attack, though, our line holding up early on in this run game.
2: 4 carries, 22 yards for Judkins. Browns now in the pistol. 2nd and 7, Jets 36. Concepcion motions left to right. Give to Judkins through the line, bouncing off tackle, short gain to the 34, gain of 2. It'll be 3rd and 5. The tackle, Jamien Sherwood, 44.
26: That was close to being a big one. I like that design there, but Harold Fannin wasn't able to get the block on Kingsley Engabare, and that's who tripped up Quinshon Judkins from behind here. The Browns now on the day, 1 of 2 on third down, converted their only third down on this drive. This is a big one here. Keep this one alive and try to get this game tied up at 7.
2: Rocket Sanders into the game. Shotgun here for the Browns. 3rd and 5. Down 7-0. 5:38 to go first quarter. Driving on the Jets 34. Judy motions left to right. Deshaun has the ball. Looks left. Guns left. Boston catches. First down. Tackled at the 25. Nice one. Brandon Stevens with the tackle. Watson to the rookie for 9.
26: That motion from Judy told the Browns it was man coverage. And at that point, Deshaun Watson said, I'm going to Denzel Boston. That stop route has been so effective. And you know at some point it's going to be a stop and go, or he's going to sell it a little bit, and the Browns will have a shot to get down the field.
2: 14th catch of the year for the rookie Denzel Boston, who led the NFL in receiving yards for all rookies. Quinshon back into the game. Play fake to him out of the gun on first down. Here comes the pressure. Gun left, caught by Concepcion, and then he is drilled, and the flags are out. Casey is down, face down inside the 9. Concepcion was hit by, wait for it, Minkah Fitzpatrick, and he is down, face down on the ground. Browns will have it inside the 10, and they will have a first down. But our concern now is for Casey Concepcion.
18: Defense number 29, hit on a defensive receiver. After the single, automatic first down.
26: I mean, they got that. You cannot do that. And we know, just forget the rules. That was a very dirty hit. A blatant up-high, just targeting hit on Casey Concepcion, who has not moved down on the turf.
2: Our concern now for Casey, we're going to step aside. University Hospitals, Cleveland Browns Radio Network.
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2: We are happy to report that Casey Concepcion got up and he walked directly to the Browns locker room under his own power after taking a vicious hit, a properly called personal foul on Minkah Fitzpatrick, his second against Concepcion on that drive alone. Browns down 7-0, and they are driving now after the penalty on the Jets' 12-yard line. New set of downs, Watson shotgun, Fannin motions left side, Judkins in the backfield, design quarterback run to the left, it's a sweep, Deshaun inside the 10, and tackled for a gain of 4 near the 8-yard line. We saw the replay once, don't know that it was helmet-to-helmet, but clearly, Nathan, a defenseless receiver hit high near the shoulder, and Casey might have been knocked out.
26: And he launched himself into it, and that was an incredibly dirty play by somebody who unfortunately has a history of that against the Cleveland Browns. And now you want to make them pay. Two of those personal fouls on this drive. Get it in here. Nice gain on first down to set up 2nd and 6.
2: Browns now working from under center. Bunch to the right. Trips to the right. Bond motions. Play fake to Judkins. Deshaun screen. Middle. And it is going nowhere. They got Judkins trying to set it up near the right hash. Didn't have the blockers. Sherwood the tackle. And it is going to be 3rd and 5. They can get a first down by getting to the 2.
26: That was actually set up perfectly. 2 blockers for 2 defenders. And Elton Jenkins just missed his block right there, trying to get a hold of number 44, Jamion Sherwood. And he makes the tackle.
2: All right, here come the Browns with Raheem Sanders in the backfield. 11th play of the drive. Shotgun, crowd gets loud. 3rd and 5 on the 7. Jets showing pressure. Deshaun, with 6 on the play clock, has the football, back to throw. Here comes the blitz, throwing into the end zone, tipped up into the air, and incomplete. He wanted Boston. There is a free runner. Watson did his best, but he couldn't connect with Boston, and out comes Andre Schmidt.
26: And he put it on him. Just good coverage right there, but a good job by Deshaun Watson to back up, create space there for the Browns. Now, if you don't have Concepcion, you're going to see a lot of Isaiah Bond. He's got a lot of speed, and hoping the Browns will be able to take advantage of that, but this should be a chip shot here for our guy Andre Schmidt.
2: A 25-yard field goal try. Guardians fan in Bay Village's own Rex Sunahara, the long snapper. Corey Bohorquez kneels at the 15-yard line. 25-yard field goal try to get the Browns on the board. Andre Schmidt's kick is up, and it is good. He has now, including the preseason, made 53 consecutive kicks, if you include extra points. 7-3, Browns down to the Jets. 3:27 to go here, first quarter. University Hospital's Cleveland Browns Radio Network.
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2: 12 plays, 67 yards. Andre Schmidt, 25-yard field goal. The scoring drive brought to you by the Valleybet Sportsbook, the best place to bet the Browns. Please bet responsibly. Casey Concepcion has already been ruled out with a head injury. Did not expect him to return, but now it is official. 7-3, Browns down, and the Browns now kicking off. Back to return, a man who took one back 100 yards a week ago, or a year ago against the Browns, Kane Wongu, and he is the lone jet back to take the Schmidt kick at the 9. Up to the 20, the 25, into the lane, and tackled by Emmanuel McNeil Warren and Malachi Corley near the 35. Gerard.
20: Yeah, well, hopefully the defense got the memo, because for the defensive side of the ball for the Jets, they are certainly playing an extremely physical and some might even say illegal brand of defense. We need to set that tone and that tempo right now, because you cannot afford another deep drive on the part of the Jets on this defense and hope to not have them in the situation where they start thinking they can win this game.
2: Cross Country Mortgage is the official mortgage partner of the Cleveland Browns. Gerard, brought to you by them. Every time. On the 35-yard line now. Shotgun here for Smith. Gets it out quickly. And Kenyon Sadiq is dropped quickly. Heck of a job. Grant Delpit behind the line of scrimmage. That's going to be a loss of 2. Malik Collins there as well.
26: Yeah, Grant Delpit stopped and Malik Collins came through and just hit him with a big shoulder right there and knocked him right down to the ground. And so to bring up Gerard's point, you've got to be physical and set a tone here, but you have to be smart. You cannot be the one who retaliates and gives them a free 15 yards if you're the Cleveland Browns.
2: E-man out and Miles Harden in now for the Browns. Allen is the back. Smith on second and 11 from his 34 is operating out of the gun. Browns bring 4. Smith back to throw. All kinds of time to fire. Incomplete. In and out of the arms of Tim Patrick. And almost a pick by Carson Swessinger. Ball was too low, and he couldn't pick it off the turf.
26: So far, we have got no pressure on Geno Smith. He is standing back there with all time to operate. And if you do that, Geno Smith will pick you apart. That was a drop ball, perhaps the weather playing a factor here. But the Browns have a chance now, 3 and out here on this 3rd and long. But we have got to get around Geno Smith.
2: Let's see if they can generate some pressure. It is 3rd and 11, 2:41 remaining first quarter. Browns down 7-3. Jets on their own 34-yard line. Carson Swessinger is up on the line. Do they bring him? Smith, shotgun. They don't. They bring 4. Smith back to throw. Smith now. Going down! Malik Collins, Isaiah McGuire, and Smith is sacked by the 22.
26: There is going to be a fight amongst those guys. Who got that sack? Aiden Huntington's the first one in. Aiden Huntington had his first career solo sack last week. He loops around. They run one of those twists. The Browns, the number one twist team. He gets a hand on him, and then it's Collins who comes in and cleans it up. But the Browns run those twists and those stunts. That's how they've been getting it home, and they do it there on a huge third down.
2: Another Brown sack presented by Enbridge Gas. Dick Smart, play smart. And now with Concepcion out, you have fellow rookie wide receiver Denzel Boston in to return the punt. First time he's done that in the NFL. 78-yarder back in college. Let's see if he could do it. He backpedals. He fields at the 22. Makes the first man miss. At the 25, trying to get around the right end, and he does. Outside the 30, tripped up and out of bounds near the 34. Nice return for Denzel Boston and the Browns.
26: And no flag on the return as well. So far, the Browns do not have a penalty in this game. 3 on the Jets.
2: You talk about jinxing it. All right.
26: Hey, you don't believe in that.
2: 7-3, Browns down, first quarter. University Hospitals, Cleveland Browns Radio Network.
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2: 1:47 to go here in the first quarter. Browns after the Boston punt return have it on their own 35-yard line with both Judkins and Jaleel McLaughlin in the backfield, and Titus Howard is back now at right tackle. 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Two backs on either side of Deshaun Watson now, maybe changing the play, 15 of the play clock, out of the gun. Has it low snap, back to throw, and dumping it over the middle, incomplete, in and out of the hands, a little angle route, a little Texas route there for McLaughlin, and he had room to run if he caught it.
26: You got to catch that. That's a layup right there. Jaleel McLaughlin made the most of his one touch last week. That's one that he's going to want back. Wide open, Deshaun puts it right on him, and Browns are fortunate. When you drop ones like that in the middle of the field, that had the chance to be a turnover. By the way, great job by Quinshon in the blitz pickup right there. Incredible block.
2: It's Quinshon to the backfield now with Fannin wing left, and Judkins motions from the right to the left on second and 10. Give to Judkins through the line, lowers the shoulder into Demario Davis, and again makes something out of nothing, a gain of 3 for Judkins out to the 37, but it sets up a third and long, a third and 7. Browns on their own 38.
26: Yeah, he's running really hard today, but so is Demario Davis on the other side, the two-time Pro Bowler, former Cleveland Brown. Long time Jet, multiple time Jet, Saint as well in the middle of their defense.
2: Demario Davis played for the Browns back in 2016. Raheem Sanders checks in. Browns go trips to the wide side left. It is third and 7, their own 38. Jet showing blitz up at the A-gap, and they bring it. They bring 6. Deshaun back to throw. Cunning right, Fannin fell down coming out of the break. Thomas with the coverage, trying to throw and out in front of the Jet sideline, and Harold slipped on the wet turf.
26: Goes back to first down. That was an automatic gain of at least 8, maybe more, for Jaleel McLaughlin, and he just dropped it right there. And then the Browns pick up the blitz. Fannin's going to win on that out route there against Thomas. He slips on the wet turf, and now out comes Corey Bohorquez.
2: His first punt went for 67, but it went into the end zone. Williams back to return on the 10. Bohorquez stands on his own 23, has the Sunahara long snap. No pressure, gets it away. Angling to the right side. Fair catch taken and fielded at the 8, and then he got hit. Corley hit him. Jets are asking for a flag. Corley was falling down on the wet turf. He might have even been pushed. There is no flag.
26: Yeah, there was also a little fracas with Andrew Beck and Donovan McMillan and Corey Bohorquez on the punt side of that.
2: No flags. We'll take it. 54-yard punt. 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
20: Yeah, and right now, incrementally, we're doing much better as a football team, but obviously we need to increase the intensity, especially on this defensive side of the ball right now. You have them pinned back. Let's get a sack of some sort and just get the momentum back on our side.
2: 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Jets take over their own 9-yard line. Under a minute remaining now, first quarter. Out of the gun, give to Allen, running left to the second level. Emmanuel McNeil Warren's got to come up with a shoulder into him, but Allen pushes that pile and gets 8 to near the 17-yard line.
1: It's frustrating as a run defense right now. Allen was averaging 5 yards a carry on his first 4, picked up 8 or 7 or 8 there. The Browns look like they should have him at the line of scrimmage, and they're just not able to wrap up and tackle right now.
2: Dude is a bowling ball. Braylon Allen, 6'1", 235. Second and 2 now for the Jets. Out of the gun, give to Allen again. Hemmed into the backfield, gets away from it, and now he turns the corner, and he cuts inside left. And Denzel Ward's got to bring him down to the 33. Braylon Allen was stopped for nothing. He turns it upfield, gets an explosive, and at the end of the first quarter, gets 17 and a first down.

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5: We are through one, about to open up the second quarter. Team switches, switching sides of the field. Browns down 7-3 here to the Jets in New York. The quarterly first down tracker is brought to you by Kia. Movements that inspire. Jets have 5, Browns have 4. Casey Concepcion knocked out. He's already been ruled out after a cheap shot by Minka Fitzpatrick. Braylon Allen, the story for the Jets. 6 carries, 45 yards.
6: Yeah, the Browns just have not been able to stop him at the line of scrimmage right there. That should have been a 3-yard loss. Too many missed tackles in the early going. Sloppy, but still plenty of time to get it turned around.
5: And the Jets have it on their own 34-yard line. Allen is the back. Wing to the right. Shotgun. Allen motions right to left. Geno Smith waits for it. Has it. And they blow it dead. Back the Jets up 5.
6: Fantastic.
7: False start. Offense number 66. 5-yard penalty. Still first down.
5: Joe Tippmann called for the false start. 4th penalty on the Jets.
6: Tippmann, former teammate of Braylon Allen's at Wisconsin. And they back him up now to 1st and 15. On the opening drive, they were back up to 1st and 18. Got a very easy one to Garrett Wilson. So far, it's just been Braylon Allen or Garrett Wilson. Wilson 3 for 70 and a touchdown. Allen 6 carries, 45 yards.
5: Yeah, Miles Harden in the game. Slot here to the right. Shotgun, play fake. Here comes the pressure. Malik Collins throws him down. Back at the 20.
6: What a comeback story for Malik Collins last year. Playing his way into maybe a Pro Bowl, an All-Pro season, 6.5 sacks, a career high. Suffers a devastating knee injury and says, you know what, I'm going to come back from this. And he did. Last week he gets his first sack. That's now 1.5 today because they decided to give both Aiden Huntington and Malik Collins credit for the first one. 2 sacks for the Browns defense, backing them all the way up. This is fantastic. 2nd and 23.
5: A loss of 8. 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Dig smart, play smart. He beat Tippmann, the man called for the false start on the previous play. So it's 2nd and 23. Ball now on the 21. Shotgun here. Pump fake to the right and throw it into the ground. Isaiah McGuire got in the way, and Smith had to pull it down. He wanted to hit Williams in the flat. That's all McGuire.
6: Isaiah McGuire read that one the whole way. And if he threw that, that might have been a chance for him to catch it and run right into the end zone. The veteran Geno Smith realized that wasn't there. He ends up dirting it. Now the Browns have them in 3rd and 23. You got to play a shell, rally the football, and tackle. Tackling has been a problem here in the early going. I'll be curious to see, do we try to heat him up so he has to get the ball out of his hands quickly?
5: Isaiah Davis, the third year back out of South Dakota State, wearing 32, checks in. Jets 0 for 1 on third down. 3rd and 23, backed up on their own. Jets have it on their own, 21. Browns rush 4, drop 7. Geno, number 7, back to throw. Gunning right, throws to the flat, rally and tackle. And that's what the Browns do. And they bring him down to Emmanuel McNeil Warren, the tackle at the 31. Miles Harden there. Gain of 8 for Mason Taylor, and it's punt time.
6: All right, looks like this defense has settled in right there, and a good job. Browns just rushed 4, but it's Aiden Huntington absolutely getting around the left guard right there. Jordan Meredith forcing that ball out, and they tackle. Great job there. The crowd making

0: noise. They wanted a low hit there on the quarterback or a late hit on Jared Verse, who made a physical statement on that play.
1: Jared Verse got there about a half second after that ball was thrown. McNamara's punt. Boston will call fair catch. Boston underneath it. He feels it, and then he gets hit at the 31. And there's a flag. And the Jets fans react as you would expect. Malik McClain hit Boston. They did not throw the flag when on the previous punt, Malachi Corley ran into the Jets returner. He was clearly trying to get out of the way, slipped on the wet turf. This was different.
0: It was. And by the way, Denzel Boston, that's crafty there. He called the fair catch so early.
2: Fair catch interference, kicking 10 or 84. 15-yard penalty, first down, timeout.
0: Got to capitalize on these penalties.
1: Timeout on the field. Browns down 7-3, getting the ball back. Second quarter, University Hospital's Cleveland Browns Radio Network.
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1: Huntington Bank is proud to be the official bank of the Cleveland Browns because banking should fit your life, not the other way around. Get more from your money. And let's go Browns, who have the ball here after a Denzel Boston fair catch and a foul on the Jets for hitting him after he had the fair catch. This game is chippy. Jared Verse with a hit on third down on Geno Smith on that last drive. Browns down 7-3, 13-24 remaining second quarter. They take over on their own 46. Shotgun, Judkins the back, Bond motions right to left. Watson throwing and low and incomplete for Bond, who is coming out of his break on the Jets 48.
0: Yeah, Watson just missed that one. And right now, the Browns passing game is a little discombobulated. And you wonder, you know, is that a route that Casey Concepcion's going to run? How many reps is Isaiah Bond getting with him? But he was open on that. The ball just simply wasn't there. These wet conditions certainly could be impacting the passing game.
1: Jets still angry about that hit that Verse had on Geno Smith on third down. Aaron Glenn jawing with the officials during the break. Bond motions on the wide side right, shotgun on second down, firing over the middle, and that's going to be a sliding catch, and that's in Jets territory, and that's Jerry Jeudy. First down, Browns at the 42 of New York. He caught it on Brandon Stevens, gain of 12.
0: Browns
1: go
0: hurry up.
1: Jinx. Right at you, buddy. Shotgun, Judkins the back, Watson pressured, sacked. He sacked at the 48. Browns try to go hurry up, and they can't pull it off. The former Brown, Jawan Briggs, gets him.
0: Hey, he's one of those ones that you wonder. That's maybe one that got away. Absolutely. Three sacks last year, career high. Gets one there as well. That's now his second on the season. And that was one where the pocket completely collapsed right there. Deshaun Watson look to step up. They brought DeMario Davis. He got a good block from Quinshon, but the pocket just collapsed. Nowhere to go.
1: Nope, nowhere to go. Loss of six, and so the Browns back up to the Jets' 48-yard line. Sanders is the back here for the Browns. Twins right, twins left, shotgun. Got to get to the Jets' 33. Watson feels the pressure, up in the pocket, eyes downfield. He may run, he pump fakes, he does run, and then Stevens runs him out of bounds at the 43 of New York. Far sideline, and it will set up third down and around 8 here. But no, bad eyes, third and 11 officially.
0: Yeah, got most of that sack yardage back there. Did a good job to pick up a few extra with that pump fake. But the Browns now in third and long, just 2 of 6 on third down today. And they don't have a completion on the day for more than 9 yards. They're going to need one here if they want to get that first down.
1: Judy and Fannin to the left. Bond, Boston to the right. Sanders is the back. He's tight behind the left guard. Play clock at 4. Here's the pressure. Deshaun gets away from a sack. Running to the right. Throws on the run. Caught by Bond. Wide open. Turn it upfield 30. Bond across the 25. First down, Browns. There was a free hitter. It was Brownlee coming loose. Deshaun got away from it, and he made a play.
0: That's Deshaun. That is all Deshaun Watson right there. Absolutely free runner, unblocked, able to duck out of the sack, use that strength, get out of the pocket to the right, and finds Bond. What I liked that he did last time, Bond sat down there. Harold Fannin did it last week. Bond sits down, easy pitch and catch, first down Browns.
1: Gain of 20 to the Jets, 23. Bond now wide left. Fannin on that side as well. Judy tight to the line, right. Judkins the back. Browns operate out of the gun. They're down 7-3, 11:08 remaining here, second quarter. Jets showing slot pressure. They don't bring it. Now Watson runs right. He gets tripped up from behind. Goes down awkwardly. Get up to Sean. He is up. It was a design run. He gets back to the line of scrimmage. Jack Heflin, the second-year player out of Iowa, made the play.
0: Yeah, right there. They ended up bringing that pressure, and so he couldn't give it to Quinshon, and that was just too easy. They had two guys in there right off of the rip there. They had the blitzer on the outside as well as big number 96 there. I'm sorry, 97, Jack Heflin.
1: Rain's coming down. Has not stopped. We got McLaughlin in the backfield here for the Browns on second and 10 for the 23 shotgun. Play fake. Deshaun up in the pocket, throwing end zone. Bond dives. Does he have it? No, he can't hang on.
0: He had him right there. Great job once again. Once again, incredible job getting out of the pocket by Deshaun Watson. Unable, though, to hit the throw as he runs to his left looking for Bond at the end of that play. And, man, that would have been a nice touchdown. Had some room to run. Sees Bond open. Just too far out in front.
1: Got an injury on the field. The former Bengal, Joseph Osai, is down. Signed a 3-year, $34 million contract in the offseason. Key piece to adding veterans here on this Jets defense. DeMario Davis, Minkah Fitzpatrick among them. 10:22 remaining. We are in quarter number 2. It is 7-3 Jets over the Browns. Gerard?
10: And right now with the Jets are doing on the PA system as well as within the stadium is showing every penalty that the Browns think that they think the Browns are committing. So again, they're trying to influence the referees with officiating by showing the actual plays, and we're
1: Gerard,
10: very fortunate.
1: Gerard, are they showing Minkah Fitzpatrick's personal fouls?
10: They're not showing that at all.
1: They should do that remix.
10: Exactly.
1: Gerard brought to you by Cross Country Mortgage, official mortgage partner of the Cleveland Browns. Sanders is the back. Browns 3rd and 10. They're on the Jets 23. Shotgun, back to throw, gunning over the middle behind Harold Fannin and incomplete. Fitzpatrick on the coverage, and it's going to be a field goal here, a 41-yard try for Andre Schmidt.
0: Andre Schmidt on the season, 3 of 3 from 40 to 49. Watson's had a few errant throws today, Andrew. That
1: Ball's
0: one right
1: wet,
0: there.
1: Not making excuses.
0: Absolutely, and we see Geno Smith as well, but had an opportunity there to get Harold Fannin. The Jets are a high blitz rate team, and they are bringing it on every third down right now.
1: Absolutely. All right. It is Sunahara, Bohorquez, and Andre Schmidt here. The triumvirate for your Browns. Bohorquez kneels at the 31-yard line. 41-yard field goal try. Snap, hold, kick. Andre Schmidt to the uprights is good because, of course, it is. 54 in a row, including the preseason. Browns within 1, 7-6, 10-14 remaining in the half on the University Hospitals Cleveland Browns Radio Network.
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1: 9 plays, 31 yards. Couple of misfires by Deshaun Watson on that drive, but he got out of a sack and made a play as well, helping Andre Schmidt hit a 41-yard field goal. 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Browns down 7-6 here, second quarter, 10-14 remaining, as Andre Schmidt is about to kick off, and Wongu is the lone return man. He's up on it, far sideline, has it at the 8, the 15, the 20, to the 25. Wongu hit and dropped at the 30. Let's do a legal ID. 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
1: Justin Jefferson, the rookie linebacker, both in on that tackle. Jefferson's first game in the NFL, first game active here as the Jets take over with Isaiah Davis in the backfield on their own 30. Play fake to him. Smith back to throw. All kinds of time. Now he's pressured. Now he's sacked. Back at the 19. Sam Kamara, welcome back from the practice squad, gets the sack. Third on the day for the Browns.
0: And in his 27th career game, his first this year with the Browns, Sam Kamara gets his first NFL sack. Congratulations to him. And by the way, congrats to that coverage, because that's what they call in this business, a coverage sack.
1: Brown sack presented by Enbridge Gas. Dig smart, play smart. It is a loss of 9 here. Geno Smith on 2nd and 19 to throw. Safety valve to the left, caught by Davis, who runs into Carson Schwessinger near the 27, gets a couple of extra yards out to the 29-yard line, gets the sack yardage back, and now it's going to be 3rd and around 10 and a half.
0: Jets 0 for 2 on third down today. We'll see what Mike Rutenberg cooks up here as the Browns starting to get a little more pressure. Aiden Huntington back in, Kamara out. They've got Huntington, Collins, Verse, and Derek Barnett right now on that defensive line for this third down.
1: And Emmanuel McNeil Warren is the deep safety. He stands back near the 42, right near the line to gain. 3rd and 10 for the Jets. Davis the back. Brown showing pressure up the middle. That's Grant Delpit in the A gap, and he's going to bring it. And now Geno Smith is up in the pocket, and he's sacked again, and he gets the ball away, and it's an incompletion. Malik Collins got to it. And then he threw it away, Smith did, to avoid the sack, and it's an incompletion.
0: Jacques Césaire going nuts on the sideline. The Browns defensive line coach is Malik Collins now. That's his third quarterback hit of the day. He also has a sack and a half. Kamara's got a sack. Huntington's got a half a sack. Three sack. No Mason Graham, no Mike Hall. And for the second week in a row, the Browns defensive tackles have three sacks in a game. And back, we still have almost 2.5 quarters to go.
1: Denzel Boston back to return. Casey Concepcion, if you're just joining us, knocked out by Minka Fitzpatrick. He is done for the day, and Boston is the return man. This is his third punt return effort. He has one nice return. He has a fair catch as well that drew a personal foul from the Jets. McNamara high up into the air. Very short punt, and Boston lets it hit at the 41, and then he runs up and takes it off that bounce and runs out of bounds. Far sideline, 36. Browns down 7-6, getting the ball back. 8:32 remaining in the half. University Hospitals, Cleveland Browns Radio Network.
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1: 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Intensifying a bit here at MetLife Stadium, where the Browns trail 7-6, 8:32 remaining. In quarter number two, 33-yard punt. Browns take over on their own 37-yard line. Shotgun, Judy motions right to left. Judkins is the back. Deshaun has it. Play fake to Quinshon. Throw left, screen left. He's weaving through traffic, and he's going to get only a couple of yards. As up on the play to make the tackle is the rookie David Bailey. Will McDonald as well. Officially a gain of three.
0: Brown's got to get this passing game going a little bit here, and I like that long handoff. Try to get some rhythm for Deshaun, because it's been a lot of incompletions in a row prior to that one. But these conditions have made it hard. Neither team's really been able to throw it outside of that opening drive by the Jets, where they had three to Garrett Wilson for 70 yards.
1: Malachi Corley's in the game here for the Browns. Blake Whitehart as well. He motions to the right side, double tight to the right here, and Corley motions on that side as well. Second and seven from the Browns 40. Give to Quinshon out of the shotgun, and he runs left and back to the line of scrimmage. Nothing doing there. A green wall. Third and seven to come.
0: Just no room. And when, you know, we gave the stat before the game, but the Browns backs are getting hit at or behind the line of scrimmage on 54% of their carries this year, 31st in the NFL. You got to give a little bit of push. And quite frankly, the good 14-yard run that he had, He had nothing. That was literally all him.
1: Third and seven. Quinshon 7 for 21. He's out of the game. Rocket Sanders is in, and he motions to the wide side, right three on that side. Browns go empty. Play clock is at 8. Jets bring in pressure. Third and seven. Unblocked rusher is David Bailey, and he sacks him back at the 30. How does your left defensive end, David Bailey, come in unblocked for the sack?
0: Right now, and that's communication, but what the Browns, they go empty. You only have five. They have six runners, and they're always taught to get inside out, right? So Titus Howard on that right side, he slides down. He shouldn't have it. He stayed out. Barber's there for the inside rusher. But right now, the Browns have to understand every third down. I said it last time. They're going to blitz on every third down. We have to pick it up and make plays.
1: Bohorquez to punt. Stands back at his 18. Isaiah Williams, dangerous returner, is on his 18. Bohorquez with Will McDonald rush, gets it away. McDonald hit him, but it was a love tap. Ball hits near the 30. The 30 of the Jets, Donovan McMillan, down to down it. Gerard?
10: Yeah, right now, guys, we're in a situation where the rain is coming down in droves now. The wind's picked up a bit as well. And for that previous play in which Deshaun got sacked, you're absolutely right, Nathan. Howard has to make a decision on who is more of a danger to sacking Deshaun Watson. Is it a DB or a defensive end? And I'm going to go for defensive end as well. You can't pass that block down and let him go untouched. And that is just, again, on Howard to do a better job with his decision-making on who he has to block.
1: David Bailey, a top-five pick this past April. Gerard brought to you by Cross Country Mortgage, official mortgage partner of the Cleveland Browns. All right, Browns defense got to do something. Had a great three and out last time. The Jets had the football. 6:13 remaining second quarter. This is a one-point game. We told you this was not going to be easy, and it is not in any way easy. 3-1 against 1-3. Jets take over with a double tight to the left here. First and 10 on the 31. Patrick motions to a wing right. Allen is the back. Smith from under center gives to Allen. Met by Sam Williams in the hole and dropped for a loss of 2.
0: There we go. That's how you play the run. Sam Williams squared him up, made the tackle, and now the Jets, going back to their last three possessions, now last four, including this one, have a grand total of 7 yards on their last 12 plays. Browns defense has stepped up here.
1: Harden out, E-man in. Emmanuel McNeil Warren, the rookie safety, is in there. Also have Chris Williams, practice squad defensive tackle in the middle of the line as well. Jets with two tight ends on 2nd and 12 from the 29. Play fake, nope, give to Allen, try to get around the left side. He stiff arms Hickman, and Quincy Williams, the former Jets, going to come up and make the tackle. But that's a good gain of close to 10, and it's 3rd and 2 coming up.
0: I thought Hickman may have been held on the outside that run, and that get away with it there is 85. Mason Taylor, who I thought held him, that should have been backed up 10 yards, but still 3rd and short, opportunity to get off the field for this Cleveland Browns defense. Once again, Jets have yet to convert on 3rd down, 0 for 3.
1: Yeah, it was a hold. 3rd and 2 for the Jets. They're on their own 40-yard line. Officially, actually, now a 3rd and 1 on the scoreboard. Davis, the lone setback, and it's going to be a quarterback sneak for Geno Smith, who gets it last week. Aaron Rodgers, the quarterback sneak for a 2-point conversion. Here, Smith, a quarterback sneak for 2 yards. New set of downs at the 42.
0: And yeah, those veterans, they just see there's nobody over the center.
2: Actually, there was. He just took it.
0: Just took it on the to the left side. There was nobody in that gap right there on the A-gap to the left of the center, and just took it and went right there quickly and got the first down.
1: E-man out, Harden in. Browns go nickel. Derek Barnett playing one end as well here for the Browns. Jets have it their own 42. Out of a gun. Give to Isaiah Davis. And Davis pushes the pile all the way to midfield and gets 8 yards. Delpit with the shoulder into him there. But the Jets are running the ball well. As the rain comes down, we're coming up on 4 minutes remaining in quarter number 2. 4:08 and counting, officially midfield. Browns down 7-6. Jets have a 2nd and 2.
0: Yeah, they've got 9 carries on design runs, 9 carries for 62 yards, almost 7 yards a pop between Allen and Davis.
1: And Davis stays in there, shotgun on 2nd and 2. Give it to him out of the gun, and he's into the wall, and then the ball's out. Ball's out. Davis fumbled. And it looks as if the Jets keep it.
0: Quincy Williams, the former Jet, who was a first-team All-Pro in his tenure here. Last year, he was actually benched right before that game against the Browns, making a big play there. Jets going hurry up, though.
1: Quincy got his helmet on the football, knocked it out. Jets fall on it, third and two, right at midfield. Shotgun, Geno Smith back to throw out of the play fake, and they blow it dead. Jets couldn't get lined up. It'll be third and seven.
0: Sometimes you go a little too fast.
3: Full start. Offense number 70. 5-yard penalty, still third down.
1: The tackle, Armon Membu.
0: That was their first rounder last year, the number 7 overall pick in the 2025 draft. The Browns gets good. Get him down here into third and seven. Here comes Isaiah McGuire. Here comes, Browns are going to go with their dime. Three safeties, three corners as Quincy Williams goes out. Only one linebacker on the field. That's Carson Schlesinger. So they got Eman, Hickman, and Delpit, Campbell Ward, and Miles Harden.
1: McGuire in, Barnett out. It's going to be third and seven, 3:14 to go. Clock winding. Jets have it now back on their own 45. Browns showing five on the line, and they bring four, drop seven. Geno gets it out over the middle. It's caught by Taylor, tackled by Williams, but that's going to be enough for a first down. It is in Browns territory. He needed seven. He got nine. Mason Taylor to the 46.
0: That's a heck of a throw by Geno Smith, because Jared Verse absolutely collapses the pocket on that side, pushing the left tackle right back into his lap, and yet off of his back foot, Geno Smith able to make that throw.
1: And they run it here on first down. Davis, 2 yards, maybe, to the 45. And now a late flag. Two late flags come out from deep in the secondary as the Browns are already back huddling.
3: 12 men on defense. 5-yard penalty. Still second down.
0: That's why they went quick. The Browns are trying to get somebody off. They go super quick to get that free 5 yards. And that's one of the things that a veteran quarterback has in their trick, in their bag of tricks, right? You see that there. Give a signal. Let's go quick, go quick, go quick. You get the free 5 yards there as the Browns couldn't get off the field.
1: Flags were thrown, however, as both teams were already huddling up after they had 12 on the field. Second and nine. Jets have it. Browns territory. 45-yard line. 2:28. To go. Second quarter, it is a 7-6 game. Actually, ball's on the 40, I beg your pardon. Ball's on the 41 officially is where they just now spotted as the Jets break the huddle. So second and four, and now they blow it dead again. Can they get the spot right? Bill Vinovich is our lead referee today, and here he is at midfield. Clock maybe didn't run.
3: The down box moved too soon. It is first down and 5 yards to go after the penalty.
0: Now, one thing to remember, the Jets won the toss. They deferred. So they have an opportunity here to get a double dip as we get down to 2 minutes and 21 seconds to go in the second quarter. Now, they have not scored at the end of a half in nine straight games, either the first half or the end of the game, in situations like this. So let's see if the Browns can come up with a big defensive stop.
1: Each team with all three timeouts. 2:12 to go. Clock moving. Second quarter. First and five of the Browns. 41-yard line. Browns with four on the line. Geno Smith stretch handoff. Allen runs right. Kamara, and a flag comes out. Kamara and Schlesinger on the tackle. And that flag comes from the offensive backfield, which usually means
3: holding. Offensive 67. 10-yard penalty. First down.
1: That would be Jordan Meredith in for the injured Dylan Parham at guard.
0: That's one where the offensive lineman, he never liked that when they literally almost throw the flag into your person right there. They threw it right at 67.
1: Right at my person.
0: He turned around and said, "What'd I do?" Well, you held, and now that backs them up into Jets territory once again. Gives this Browns team a chance with that penalty that they had earlier. They've got that back. It's first and 15 now.
1: Final play before the two-minute warning, 2:01 on the clock. Browns down one, trying to get a stop and trying to get the ball back to do something before the end of the half. They do have their three timeouts. First and 15, Braylon Allen is the back. And they blow it dead again. Now the two-minute warning as they ran the clock when they put the ball down. Network timeout coming up, friends. Two-minute warning. Browns down 7-6. 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
1: Game summary brought to you by Sherwin-Williams, the official paint and coatings partner of your Cleveland Browns, who trail 7-6. Two-minute warning here. First quarter, each team has 3 sacks. The Jets have badly outgained the Browns, 132-68, but 80 of that 132 was on an 8-play, 80-yard opening touchdown drive. Andre Schmidt has a couple of field goals for the Browns. It is a downpour here at MetLife Stadium. If you look up into the lights here, high above the stadium, it almost looks like snow. It isn't. It's high 50s and rain. All right, Jets have it first and 15, 1 yard shy of midfield. And Geno Smith gives it to Isaiah Williams on the end around Schlesinger. Great job, though, coming down the line and bringing that ball carrier now. The wide receiver down to the 48-yard line of the Browns, a gain of 3.
0: Yeah, Quincy Williams is the one who makes that play. He recognizes it, gets it outside, forces it to be cut back to Schlesinger.
1: And the Jets go hurry up. 1:40 on the clock as Geno Smith gets the shotgun snap. Back to throw. Now he's pressured. And now he dumps it off. No one's there. Nope, Braylon Allen was in the neighborhood, incomplete. It's not going to be grounding, but that thing was not really intended for Braylon Allen. He just happened to be in the neighborhood.
0: Once again, Malik Collins collapsing the pocket right up the middle. Browns have the Jets in a third and long here. They are out of field goal range at the moment. Browns, if they can get off the field here, have a chance to get it back and try to get some points on the board before we go into the half.
1: 1:36 to go. Jets have it. Browns 48 on a 3rd and 12. Jared Verse off the field. Sam Williams at right defensive end. Isaiah McGuire into the game as well. Shotgun Geno. Hard count. Has the snap at 6. Back to throw. All kinds of time. Now gunning deep. Incomplete. Oh, big hit. Grant Delpit knocked it out of the arms of Wilson. And it's punt time.
0: And that was there for him. Geno Smith puts it on him. If it is not for Grant Delpit, they talk about a PBU, pass broken up. That is the definition of it right there. Without Grant Delpit, who perfectly times the punch over the right shoulder of Garrett Wilson, that would have been a completion. Now the Browns get the ball back with a chance to put some points on the board here and go to the half with the lead.
1: Denzel Boston, 4th career punt return. He stands at the 8, inside the 10. Browns crowding the line here. They get it back to McNamara, and McNamara gets it away. Boston is going to call fair catch and take it at the 10. So the Browns have a long field, a 90-yard field, and 3 timeouts, 122 with which to work. Think you've got what it takes? 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
2: responsibly.
0: Browns' last possessions. They start game 3 and out, then they go 12 plays, 67 yards. They get a field goal, 3 and out. 9 plays, 31 yards, get a field goal, 3 and out. They're going to need to get a lot of yards here. Only 69 of offense so far. They need to go 90 if they want to get 7.
1: Ball officially on the 11. Rocket Sanders the back. Shotgun snap, dump off the screen, left Sanders. 10, 15, flag out, likely a hold, tackled at the 17.
0: Thrown in the direction of Zion Johnson and Austin Barber. It might have been Zion.
3: Holding, office number 58. Barber. After this is the goal, repeat first down.
1: They get the rookie out of Florida, Austin Barber, who has been playing guard for only 6 weeks. When I say playing guard, I mean actually playing guard. He had never done that, not since one or two plays in practice as a freshman at Florida.
0: So it's only a 5-yard penalty here, but the Jets have all 3 timeouts. So you still have to go ahead and play here, and now that you're deep in your own territory for the Cleveland Browns. And it's just been, we just haven't been able to get out of first gear on offense at all.
1: The one big play was Watson to Bond when Watson got out of a sack and found Isaiah Bond for his longest play of the year. First and 15, ball in the 6. Judy motions left to right. The handoff out of the delay to Sanders, who carries it out to the 11. Daryl Jackson Jr. with the tackle, and the Jets call timeout.
3: First charge
1: at 1:08.
3: New York.
1: Gerard, what do you got?
3: 30-second timeout.
10: Well, obviously it's raining like cats and dogs out here right now, but the key thing is positive plays. You obviously do not want to put the Jets in a situation where they can get the football back, so we need to get a first down. But guys, a lot of things are going on this Browns sideline. I do see these guys dialed in, and I'm watching the coaches go over their adjustments and getting guys prepared to go back to the on the football field. But ultimately, in these type of games and conditions, you just have to play sound, quality, clean football. And if we can do a better job of that, we can certainly help our cause.
1: Gerard brought to you by Cross Country Mortgage, official mortgage partner of the Cleveland Browns. After the gain of 5, the run of 5 by Sanders, Browns have it now. Back to the original line of scrimmage, the 11, their own 11, second down. Out of the gun, Fannin wing right, 2 receivers right side, Bond to the left, roll to the right. Deshaun throws on the run. It's caught by Bond, falling to the ground, and it's a first down. Out by the 32 and brought down, tackled, and tapped down near the 35. Dane Belton was the one who tackled him. We're under a minute. The Browns go hurry up. It's a gain of 24 to the 35. Clock is under a minute. 51, 50, and the Browns snap it at 49. Watson to throw out of the gun over the middle. Jerry Jeudy has it, and then he goes down to the turf. It's a short gain right near the line to gain and a timeout by the Browns. A gain of 8 to the 43, and they stop the clock at 43.
0: Let's go back to that play to Isaiah Bond right there. I love the way they moved the pocket out to the right. Harold Fannin turns around and ends up protecting the blind side. Plenty of room there. They confuse the defensive backs. Bond's wide open, and he's a guy that I've wanted to see get more opportunities this year. You and I have talked about this a lot. Isaiah Bond is a rookie, averaged 18.8 yards per catch for the Cleveland Browns. Today it's 2 for 44. He has a speed element that opens things up, I think, not just for him, but for everybody on this offense.
1: Bond and Fannin and Jeudy to the left, Sanders the back, Boston alone to the right, Browns 43 seconds remaining, they're on their own 44, it's 2nd and 1, out of the shotgun, Jets showing pressure, they drop, they bring 5 now, Deshaun pump fake, and Deshaun is out of a sack, and now he's going down, sack back at the 37, nowhere to go, delayed pressure, 4th sack of the game, and the clock stops at 31 now. No, it's going to run, they're going to run it, no one's stopping the clock. It's 3rd and 7. Nobody is stopping the clock.
0: I can't believe the Jets didn't call timeout right there.
1: Browns back on their own 38. Shotgun. Watson. Pump fake. Hit as he throws. In and out of the arms at Jeudy at midfield. 10 seconds on the clock and it's 4th down. Honestly, what is Aaron Glenn doing here?
0: They had poor clock management
1: what are you doing?
0: Game against Green Bay, and there it was again. I'll tell you what, John Watson actually throws a pretty good ball here to Jerry Jeudy. That should have been caught. I think he saw the hit coming from the inside and dropped it. If he catches that, the Browns are at midfield with an opportunity to get a field goal opportunity here. And instead, they will punt it away. But they did the job of getting a first down, not letting the Jets get it back. And Aaron Glenn certainly did his part, not calling a timeout.
1: Isaiah Williams at the 15. Bohorquez punts it. Ball into foot from the 26. It's going to hit at the 25 and roll. Williams picks it up back at the 13. Angling left, chased by Whitehart. And the Browns gang tackle him near the 29. And that's the end of the half. Man, Aaron Glenn decided he didn't want to give his offense another shot. with the football. And the Browns will gladly take that clock mismanagement. It is 7-6 at the half. Browns down 7-6 at the half. Honestly, this is exactly what you would think. A game that is far more difficult in reality than it seems like during the week. Rain ain't helping. Browns down 1 at the half. Jeff Phelps with scores and highlights from around the league after this on the University Hospitals Cleveland Browns Radio Network.
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0: big first half for the Browns defense. 3 sacks, only 7 points allowed. Different story for the Browns offense. And at halftime, the Browns are down by a point to the New York Jets. Our score is 7-6. I'm Jeff Phelps on the sidelines of soggy MetLife Stadium. Is our buddy Gerard Cherry. Gerard, first of all, big factors in the first half. Good defense, rough offense, bad weather. What's the combination for a 7-6 game?
1: Combination of both, all, Jeff, in that obviously the offense started to have some promise and make some moves and getting some productive plays, and the defense seemed to woke up after that first drive from the Jets. But the weather certainly factored into this, and it's not like it was a secret. We knew that it was going to be the chance of a tropical depression to come through here. So really it's about us in the second half just playing more of a clean version of football, executing, doing a much better job on offensive blitz pickups, because that's all the Jets have really seemed to be doing is just rushing Deshaun and putting a lot of pressure on him. So if we do a better job with the blitz pickups as well as guys catching catchable footballs, that'll certainly help our cause. But I'm saying that as I'm standing on the sideline and they're dealing with a torrential downpour.
0: Mason Graham, Mike Hall out in the middle of that defensive line for the Browns, Gerard. Yet they have 3 sacks. What's the D doing so well?
1: Well, just the defensive line taking off from where they did last Thursday against the Pittsburgh Steelers, and that Hunton, Collins, and company are finding ways to put pressure from the interior part of the defensive line. So just imagine what takes place if Verse and McGuire and company can get involved and start putting some pressure on Geno as well, then he'll really have nowhere to go. But credit the secondary, too, for a couple of those sacks for creating scenarios where it was certainly due to their Geno's inability to find an open player to make those sacks occur.
0: Given the conditions, Sherrod, the way the Browns played in the first half, how should they attack the second half?
1: Well, you had some promise in the first half. Go back to those plays. Go back to those concepts and just find a way to, again, compete and remain physical in this football game, because early on you could tell that the 10 days of being off and not playing had impact on us because we didn't come out with the fire that we would hope to. But as the game has gone on, we've gotten better. And obviously with this second half coming up, you want the defense to go out there and get a 3-and-out scenario and put the offense back on the field and take the lead in this football game.
0: Gerard, thanks, buddy.
1: Thank you, Jeff.
0: Gerard Cherry at a very soggy MetLife Stadium. Our score at halftime, Browns trailing the Jets by a point, 7-6. Week 5 in the NFL coming up next on the University Hospitals Cleveland Browns Radio Network.
2: For 50 years, Sherrod Brown voted how he was told. 1975 to today, different presidents, different issues, but Sherrod Brown's vote never changed. Higher taxes, Brown voted for them. Open borders, Brown voted for them. Sex changes, for kids, Sherrod Brown supported that too. When Washington Democrats needed Brown's vote, he gave it every time. Sherrod Brown voted with Biden, 97%. Schumer, 95. Bernie Sanders, 92. That was the Democrat Party he joined 50 years ago. But times have changed. Now extremists are taking over. They're not asking for your vote. They're coming for your country. And Sherrod Brown will fall in line. He always does. Sherrod Brown, times changed. His vote never does. Paid for by SLF PAC and not authorized by any candidate or candidate's committee. SLFPAC.org. SLF PAC is responsible for the content of this ad.
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0: The Browns are trying to start the season with a 4-1 record for just the second time since returning to the NFL in 1999. They did it in 2020. At halftime, down by a point to the Jets, 7-6 at MetLife Stadium. Here with scores from Week 5 in the NFL, it's Matt Corrale.
4: Thanks, Jeff. Well, the Steelers are beating the Colts at home at halftime, 17-13. Bengals in Miami up 21-7. That game about to go into the break. Something will give in Nashville. Two 0-4 teams between the Texans and the Titans squaring off. Houston on top 12-3 at the break. New England up big at half on the Raiders in Foxborough 21-7. The Saints with a 1-point lead early third quarter over the Vikings 7-6. It's the Packers on top 14-7 at the break over the Bears. And the Commanders up 12-3 at halftime over the Giants. Jaden Daniels making his first game back from injury. C6 of 11 passing for 85 yards. Jeff, back to you.
0: All right, Matt, thank you very much. It's halftime in our game. The Browns down to the Jets 7-6. First half stats next on the University Hospital's Cleveland Browns Radio Network.
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0: After a soggy first half at MetLife Stadium, Browns down to the New York Jets 7-6. Our first half stats are brought to us by Medical Mutual of Ohio. Offense is having a tough time in this one. Jets with 135 yards in total offense compared to 99 for the Browns. Most of it coming through the air for the Jets, 68 yards passing, 60 for the Browns. On the ground, 67 yards for New York, only 39 for the Browns. Our quarterly first down tracker is presented by Kia, movement that inspires each team 7 first downs in the first half. Some good news, Browns penalized only twice in the first half, 7 times 73 yards for New York. No turnovers, time of possession, 15-29 for the Browns and 14-17 for the New York Jets. In the first half, Deshaun Watson, 10 of 17, 85 yards, no touchdowns, no interceptions. He was sacked 4 times for a loss of 25 yards. Ground game struggling, 3.3 yards in the first half for the Browns on the average carry. Quinshon Judkins, 7 carries, 21 yards. Raheem Sanders had 2 for 9, and Deshaun had 3 for 9. Receiving-wise, Isaiah Bond is your leading receiver. 2 catches with 44 yards. Jerry Jeudy, 2 for 20. Denzel Boston, Casey Concepcion, each with only 1 catch. Concepcion knocked out early in this game. He is out for the duration of the game. Our score at halftime, Browns trailing the Jets 7-6, trying to win their 4th straight game. Get ready. Andrew, Nathan, Gerard, up next with the second half on the University Hospital's Cleveland Browns Radio Network.
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19: 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And the Browns, simply put, did not have enough of them in the first half. 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Wongu, far sideline 8, has the return. 20-25 into a wall and then out after Sam Williams got him first near the 30. They're going to mark it at the 28. Out comes Geno Smith. Nathan, 7 of 13, 95 yards and a touchdown.
20: Yeah, 70 of those came on the opening drive on three completions to Garrett Wilson. Since then, it really has just been a couple of short passes to Mason Taylor as this Browns defense has done a tremendous job locking in. But can they get maybe that game-changing play? We haven't seen a turnover yet here in this game.
19: Browns open in nickel here. Miles Harden is on the field. Jets have it. Multiple tight ends on the field. On the 28-yard line, first down. It's a run to Allen, and Harden is up. First one in on the tackle. Short gain, a gain of 2.5 or 3 on first down across the 30. Campbell and Harden.
20: You could tell Miles Harden had thoughts about that. Braylon Allen is a big running back when he met him in the hole right there and kind of went a little bit low and with his shoulder to get Braylon Allen down, but a good job there on first down.
19: Harden out, E-man in. Browns with three safeties on the field. Opening possession, third quarter. Crowd barely back from the concourse. Second and 7 here for the Jets from their own 31. Give to Allen. Big run, Ray. White right side.

0: gets pushed out of bounds by Denzel Ward. First down for the Jets at their own 46.
1: Yeah, fourth catch of the day for Wilson. First since that opening drive. And that's the play that the Browns throw to Denzel Boston, where you just get that little stop route on the outside. It's very difficult in the man situation for a corner to stay on top of that. He gets away from the great Denzel Ward, who's having a heck of a season. And it's a first down for the Jets.
0: A Buckeye battle that gets the Jets 10. 46-yard line now approaching midfield. Geno Smith under center. Jets now in an eye. Motion the tight end into the backfield. And pitch right. Allen. Ball's out. Ball's loose on the ground. Fight for it near the 45. Allen lost the football. Quincy Williams knocked it out. That ball hung on the ground for an hour. Browns ball. Wait a minute. They said Browns ball. He pointed that way.
1: He did over there, but the guy in the far, but by the way,
0: the official
1: ball,
0: on the far sideline pointed the other way.
1: He did. Quincy Williams, second force. So that ball's right into the hands of Aiden Huntington. Fall on the ball. Don't try to scoop it up. That should be Browns
0: ball. The official pointed the other way. Second and 10 now. I'm sorry. Jets have it on their own 46. Geno back to throw over the middle. And it's caught by Taylor, the tight end in Browns territory, tackled by Quincy Williams. The official on the far sideline in front of the Jets bench pointed the other way.
1: He certainly demonstrably
0: did.
1: That is so unfortunate when the Browns watch that one back. We talked about making that big play. Quincy Williams in his return here, and this is one that he had circled the second he signed with the Cleveland Browns. Aiden Huntington's got to come up with that ball. Just fall on it.
0: Somebody's got to come up with the ball. It was on the ground for an hour. Third and three. Jets have it now. Let's see if the Browns defense can get off the field. Browns 47-yard line. Shotgun. Wilson motions right to left. Geno pressured. There's got to be a hold there. No flag, but it's an incompletion. Intended for Williams. Sam Williams was clearly held. No flag. And let's see if they bring out McNamara. They do. Punt time for the Jets.
1: Yeah, a little miscommunication there.
0: I mean, he's held around the throat.
1: Oh,
0: Sam Williams has a hand around his throat.
1: That's called goozled in the wrestling world right there, setting up a choke slam. But right now, the Browns, good job. Again, Jared Verse doesn't have a sack yet, but he is affecting the pocket. He collapsed it there. By the way, Kenyon Sadiq, the Browns, did a good job on the first-round pick. Does not have a catch yet today.
0: Denzel Boston back at his own 8. McNamara waits for the football at his 38. Browns defense gets off the field here on the opening possession of the third quarter. McNamara right foot in the ball. It's a high, wobbly kick. Boston will let it bounce on the 5, and it takes a Jets bounce. It goes back 4 yards to the 9, but either way, Browns have a long field ahead of them when we get back. Opening possession, third quarter when we return. Browns down 7-6, 39-yard punt. University Hospitals, Cleveland Browns Radio Network.
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2: 7-6, third quarter. Browns backed up on their own 9. They're down 1. 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Browns 1-0 in the division. 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Browns going to open up out of an I formation. Michael Burton on the field. 34, the veteran fullback. He's the up back ahead of Quinshon Judkins. Deshaun Watson, 9-yard line from under center, takes the snap and gives to Quinshon, and he is dropped. With a fullback in the backfield, big Tavondre Sweat does not care. All 366 pounds of him drops Judkins for a loss of 1.
3: Yeah, and that was one that actually had some room, but Austin Barber just gets beaten on that one. The rookie, some growing pains right there. Tavondre Sweat, 366 pounds, just chucked him right out of the way and made that play. And again, the Browns just can't get out of first gear. And really, it's first down has been a trouble down for this offense today.
2: It's a loss of 1. Judkins 8 for 20. Deshaun maybe changing the play out of the gun. He's got Sanders in the backfield with him. Pumps the leg, waits for the ball, gets it at 4. Gun run to Sanders. Running right, has blockers, turns it upfield. Doesn't get much. Thought there might be a lane there, but gets about 3 out to the 11. And Igbare the tackle, and quickly it's third down.
3: I think he had room if he just kept staying to the outside there off the back of Elgton Jenkins. There wasn't anybody out there, and instead he cuts it back in where there was some help right there, right into the tackle of Andre Sisco. Third and long, Browns 3 of 9 on third down.
2: Boston and Bond to the right. Judy and Fannin to the right. Your back is Sanders. 3rd and 8, Browns on their own 11. Jet showing pressure right up the middle. DeMario Davis standing over the right guard. They drop now. They bring it. Watson over the middle. Bond can't hang on. He left his feet. It was on his back right shoulder. And that would have been a first.
3: First down. That might have been a touchdown.
2: Well, I mean, if he caught it, ball is behind him. Either way, you got to catch that. Ball is behind him. He left his feet.
3: That's something they worked on with Isaiah Bond after his rookie season. And Sean Watson's starting to get a little frustrated because, yes, he's missed some throws, but at the end of the half, the ball to Judy should have been caught.
2: Yep.
3: That should have been caught. One to McLaughlin should have been caught. The drops are an issue for the Cleveland Browns today in these wet conditions.
2: Bohorquez now stands 4 yards deep in his end zone awaiting the Sunahara snap. Williams at his own 37 to return. Need a boomer here. The lefty puts his foot into it. Not a boomer. It's going to be fielded at the 34 by Williams. Straight up the field, 40, 45, midfield, and into Browns territory. Tackled to the 47. So the Jets are going to have great field position to open this drive when we come back. 10-11 remaining in the third. Browns down 1-7-6 on the University Hospitals Cleveland Browns Radio Network.
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2: 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Look, plenty of time left. 10-11 third quarter. Browns down 1-7-6. This is just an ugly game. Candidly, it's exactly the game that I think many people thought we might see. Sloppy, rainy. Neither team doing what it takes to put the other away. And the chance to take over, 56-yard pump by Bohorquez, 18-yard return by Williams. Braylon Allen is the back for the Jets. They open in Browns territory, 47-yard line. Tim Patrick, short motion on the left side, play fake. Smith, deep drop, looking downfield. Here comes the pressure late, throws it out late to the flat, and it's dropped. Oh, wow. Allen dropped it right at the sticks. Malik Collins had to run out there to get near him. That could have been a big game.
3: Thank goodness he dropped that one, because that ended up being a broken play where he's kind of just running out, you know, that little route to just get to the outside and clear out, not really be a part of the play. And Geno Smith came back to him, and man, he would have still been running.
2: Isaiah McGuire had pressure, forcing that bad throw. Good coverage downfield as well. 10:05 remaining in the third quarter. Second and 10. Browns with four on the line. They bring four, drop seven, shotgun. Smith looking left. Now pressure, throw a flag for a hole. There it is. Deep ball right side. Incomplete. And into the Jets bench. Malik Collins got tackled.
3: Malik Collins is absolutely wrecking.
9: Office number 66. 10-yard penalty. Repeat, suck it out.
2: Eighth penalty for the Jets.
3: Absolutely wrecking this game. And I'll tell you what, right now, Joe Tippmann is going to want to burn the film for this one. He has had penalties. He's gotten beaten for sacks. And Malik Collins with the spin move right there wins. He gets face. That should be 15 yards. He got taken down by his face. It wasn't just holding.
2: Yep.
3: He ripped him down by his face mask.
2: Spin move and a beauty. And Tippmann recovered by getting Collins up around the face mask. The result is Jets are back in their own territory. Back on their own 43-yard line at the second and 20. Operating out of the gun, Allen the back. Browns with four on the line. Miles Harden on the field there in nickel. Deep drop for Smith, all kinds of time. Gunning left, and it's caught Browns territory by Williams. Harden with the tackle, but that's a big gain. On second and 20, you get close to 15 into Browns territory, 41-yard line.
3: Yeah, it seems like the Browns just lost him in their zone coverage on that play right there. You're seeing Grant Delpit, Miles Harden talk after the play, and it seems like Harden should have been underneath that route. That was just a very easy kind of stop and open space to pick up 15 yards, 16 yards there.
2: Harden stood him up. Schwesinger came to help clean up the tackle, and now the Jets have third and very manageable. Third and four. They're on the Browns' 41-yard line. Got to get to the 37. Schwesinger up in the A-gap, showing pressure. Shotgun, Allen the back. Wilson, right side motion. Schwesinger drops. Smith has the ball. Smith pressured. Smith chased by Chris Williams. He's got a pump fake. He's going to run, and he gets a first down. He needed four. He got four and a half. Chris Williams up from the practice squad. Chased him, and Geno Smith was faster.
3: Well, Miles Harden's got to come up out of that zone and make that tackle. I don't know what he's looking at. There isn't a receiver anywhere near him, and he basically just lets him run and pick up the first down. He's coming over right now. The coaches are talking to him. B. Lynch talking to him immediately. That was confusing.
2: Leave your man. 8:45 to go, third quarter. Jets' new set of downs. Browns 36. Delpit walks up on the right side. Jets double tight. Wing left, wing right. Stretch handoff right side. Allen, and the Browns blow it up. Sam Kamara drops him in the backfield for a loss of two. Gerard.
9: And for Miles Harden, you have to have better awareness of that. You see that Geno Smith is running past the line of scrimmage, Marcus. So what does that tell you? He can't throw the football, so don't step back. Come forward and be aggressive. So he has to do a much better job in situational football right there, because we should be off the field.
2: Gerard brought you by Cross Country Mortgage, official mortgage partner of the Cleveland Browns. Give Sam Williams credit there as well with Kamara on that tackle. So it'll be second and 12 now for the Jets. Browns 38. 1-point game, Jets over the Browns 7-6. Smith out of the gun. Schwesinger showing pressure. Snap it at three. Here comes Carson. They pick it up. Throw over the middle. Caught. And that's going to be close to another Jets first down. Garrett Wilson again. Jets picked up the blitz, and Smith was able to find Wilson near the 30 for a gain of 9.
3: Simulated pressure there where the Browns end up only bringing the 4, but they drop Sam Williams out into coverage, and he's the one who ultimately makes that tackle. Smith identifies. You go back to our third down, they dropped Will McDonald into coverage. Yep. Deshaun identified it. Isaiah Bond dropped the pass.
2: And you could argue that Josh Myers, the former Buckeye, held Schwesinger, but no flag. 3rd and 4. Ball on the 30. Out of the gun. Run. Give to Allen. Bounces off a tackle. And he's loose down the right sideline. 20. 15. Hickman throws him out of bounds on the 10. You had it stopped. Braylon Allen bounced off it. And he got a first down. And the Jets are in the red zone.
3: You have to wrap up. And right there, Denzel Ward in the hole. Just goes for a shoulder tackle, and you're not going to shoulder tackle a guy who's 235 pounds. You got to wrap up, at least stand him up. He bounces off of it, and that is they should be kicking a field goal, and now they're first and almost first and goal at the 11.
2: Officially a gain of 18, 13 for 78 for Braylon Allen. And the Jets are in the red zone. They're on the Browns 11. They can get a first down on the 1. Shotgun, Allen the back. Play clock is at 2. At 1, they get it off. Smith to throw. Smith throws front side of the end zone, incomplete. He wanted Garrett Wilson, covered by Blackman, no flag. Jets fans don't like it.
3: I wonder if Miles Harden got a little bit of a sitting down after some of those plays on this drive. Mekhi Blackman has played the slot ever since that third down conversion, Andrew.
2: Blackman got a hand in there. I think that's a good no call. I might be mildly biased, but yeah, that's a good no call.
3: That's interesting, though. We have not seen Mekhi Blackman in the slot this season. Miles Harden is... Now, there is somebody in the blue tent. Perhaps that is Miles Harden right now. I'm not sure who's in there, but Blackman in the slot.
2: To your point, Blackman played only one defensive snap a week ago after playing the entire game against Carolina. Geno Smith to throw. Gets it out quickly to the flat. Big hit on Allen. That's how you tackle him. Quincy Williams, hello.
3: Quincy Williams with some words for Aaron Glenn after that one as well. Quincy Williams having a heck of a day right now. 7th tackle, 2 forced fumbles. He's been everywhere for this Browns defense. And now you have to hold to a field goal here. 3rd and long, get off the field, be down 4. Let's go.
2: 3rd and 9, ball on the 10. Jets can get a first down without getting into the end zone. They go shotgun, spread it out, 3 to the wide side left from the far hash. Shotgun has it at 11. Geno Smith gunning over the middle. It is caught. Ball's out. Pick it up. Browns fall on it. Give him the ball. Signal it. Make it clean. Browns football.
3: Now we're going to have to take a look at this. Are there 2 steps and a football
2: move? I think
3: move
2: it's
3: here?
2: A fumble. It was Kenyon Sadiq. He caught it.
3: 1, 2. Oh, absolutely.
2: That's
3: absolutely
2: a catch and a fumble. Ronnie Hickman has the football. Browns ball.
10: Ruling on the field is a catch. A fumble recovered by the defense.
2: Quincy Williams did it again.
3: That's 3.
2: Is that his 3rd forced fumble of the game? It is. Browns take over. Pending review when we get back. 7-6, Browns down, 5:49 of the 3rd. University Hospitals Cleveland Browns Radio Network.
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2: 7-6, Browns take it over on their own 7-yard line. 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Quincy Williams fancies himself the Joker. Former Jet, they didn't want him back. He signed with the Browns. This is his revenge tour. And with three forced fumbles, the Joker is running Gotham tonight.
3: Quincy Williams came in this game with 10 in his career and 100 games, three today, playing like a man possessed. You love to see it. Browns offense, though, another long field.
2: Browns have punted on three consecutive possessions, give to Quinshon a gun run on first down. And not a lot, maybe 3 yards over the left side to set up second and 7. And to bring us to Illegal ID, 10-second stations on the University Hospitals Cleveland Browns Radio Network.
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2: Gain of 4 officially for Judkins. Boston Bond to the right. Fannin Judy on the left, or Fannin Corley on the left. Now Corley motions, trips to the right for the Browns. Judkins is the back. Watson waiting, gets it. And a gun run to Quinshon up the middle on second down. He powers out to just shy of the 15 for a gain of 4. So 2 Judkins runs for 8 yards. Set up 3rd and 2. Clock is now winding under. 5 minutes remaining in the third. Browns down 7-6.
3: Judkins a little slow to the sideline right there on the way out. Rocket Sanders in, Jerry Judy in as well as Corley goes out for the Browns. Judkins seems to be in a little bit of pain on that sideline.
2: Quinshon was limping. Browns 3-10 on third down. Sanders is the back, and the Browns are shotgun on 3rd and 2 on their own 15-yard line. Fannin motions on the left. Don't know if he was set. Pitch left. Sanders dropped it. He picked it up, and he has stood up at the 15. It'll be 4th down.
3: I like the idea. They've been blitzing up the middle. You're going to run a toss out there. The ball handling for the Cleveland Browns, I mean, that's right on his hands. And had he caught that running, you had a double-team block on the outside, that probably would have been a successful play. It's the little things right now. This team is not doing the little things. He didn't have his eyes on that ball as it came in. Now Rocket Sanders is lipping off, but drop last third down. Drop right there on a third down, in essence, on a toss play. And this offense, they're going to need to get specialty, something to give him some field position.
2: Sanders hopped to the sideline, and now Bohorquez takes the snap at the goal line, punts at his 3 with pressure coming. Williams, the return man, backs up and gets it on his own 24 to the sideline, to the 30, to the 35, to the 37. Jets good field position again. Tackle by Corley, 61-yard punt, 12-yard return, 49 net. Still a one-point game. Jets over the Browns 7-6 on the University Hospitals Cleveland Browns Radio Network.
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2: The copyright on this broadcast is owned by the Cleveland Browns. All rights to the broadcast are reserved. Any rebroadcast, recording, retransmission, or other use of this broadcast without the express written permission of the Cleveland Browns is prohibited. Jets outgaining the Browns, almost doubling them up. 210-109. Simply said, ugly day, ugly football. 3:38 remaining in the third quarter. Jets over the Browns, 7-6. They take over. Jets do on their own 31-yard line. Offset pistol, Smith hands it to Allen. Stood up by Kamara, and here comes the cavalry. Quincy Williams, big hit in the backfield. It's going to be a loss of two.
3: That was Quincy Williams that you could hear from the field right there. He's fired up. Nine tackles now to lead this football team. Three forced fumbles. We really should have recovered two of them. He's playing great football in the Browns, starting to stiffen up a little bit against Braylon Allen and that run game here. 14 carries for now 77 yards on the day.
2: Officially a loss of one. Allen stays in there. Shotgun snap. Smith to throw. Gunning left. It's caught by Tim Patrick, who turns it upfield. And the veteran wide receiver gets 13 yards to midfield. And a first down. Swessinger and Campbell on the tackle. Patrick's first game as a Jet. He was activated yesterday.
3: Browns were in his zone there, and Grant Delpit, I think, had an opportunity to get this ball. Undercut it. He was just a step late there. That would have been a nice one.
2: Delpit held up by the tight end Taylor near the catch point. So 2:33 to go. Clock moving. Third quarter right at midfield. Tight end left, tight end right. Smith from under center.
3: False start, left
2: False
3: guard.
2: Start, left guard.
3: Jordan Meredith.
10: Ball start. Offense number 67. Five-yard penalty. Steals second down.
2: Look.
10: First down.
2: All right, I got you. Thanks, Bill. Listen, you need a game-changing play. Browns defense has made a lot of plays today. The offense simply has not. You look around this building. I mean, this is a friends and family kind of game. Only friends and family of the Jets and their players are here. Upper deck is all but empty. Everyone's in a poncho. This is one of those days where you just have to find a way. First and 15, Delpit up in the C block, or C gap, as Geno Smith fires right. All right, get it straight, Andrew. It's caught by Tim Patrick on the far sideline. Sorry, got tongue-tied there. It's a gain of around 13 out to the Browns' 42-yard line.
3: Yeah, good to note Miles Harden is back in there. He was the one in the blue tent earlier. We have another Browns player in the blue tent right now, which we'll try to get an update on. But that was picking on Denzel Ward, or working on Denzel Ward there, that deep comeback to make it second and short.
2: All right, so Allen is the back. They're now in Browns territory, second and three from the 43. Give to Allen into the line, and he just pushes, and he pushes right at the line to gain. Sam Williams flexes his muscles, but I think they might give him enough for first down. Jared Verse in the middle of that as well. Nope, they're about a half yard short. Easton Mascarenhas Arnold comes into the game to play linebacker for the Browns. E-man goes out. It's third and inches of the Browns 41.
3: Yeah, Browns going to their base defense. Last time it was third and short. Geno Smith did a quarterback sneak. Browns are going to have to be on alert for that if they leave one side of that center uncovered.
2: Garrett Wilson alone to the right. Denzel Ward lines up against him. Wide receiver and a tight end on the line to the left. Geno might have dropped the ball, but he gets it, and he gets the quarterback sneak for a first down. Low snap. It looked like he was up under center. Don't know if he bobbled it, but he got it. and then climbed over his right guard and got it up.
3: And Malik Collins was actually there. If it was proper timing, I think Malik Collins maybe stops it, but that delay allowed Geno Smith to have a little bit of room and go over the top of him and get that first down.
2: Rocket Sanders was in the blue medical tent. Looks like he is good to go.
3: He's got his helmet back. It looked like he was working out his hip as he was going over to the sideline earlier.
2: Sam Williams comes out for the Browns. Derek Barnett in at right defensive end. 18 seconds remaining, third quarter. Ball in the 39 of the Browns. Give to Allen, and the Browns shut it down. Aiden Huntington and Malik Collins with the TFL. Loss of one, and that is very much likely the end of the third quarter. It is. We're going to go to the fourth quarter in a one-point game. An ugly, ugly one-point game. 7-6 Browns trail after three on the University Hospital's Cleveland Browns Radio Network.
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2: The quarterly first down tracker is presented by Kia, movement that inspires. Jets have 12, Browns have 7, and the rain is coming down. I mean, it is really coming down in sheets now. We open up the fourth quarter with the Browns trailing 7-6. Jets have it 2nd and 12, now going left to right. They have it in Browns territory at the 41. Williams motions right to left. Allen the back. Here comes Schwestinger. Gina to throw. Gets it out quickly to Allen, and it's low and incomplete. Quincy Williams is running out there with them, and it's going to be 3rd and 12.
3: I thought Olu Fashanu, the left tackle, started early on that one. I thought he moved before that, but we'll take it. Incomplete here. 3rd and 12. Jets now up to 6 of 12 on third down. They've been converting a lot of them, and the down and distance has not mattered as much. This is a Browns want to get a sack here. They're at about a 59-yard field goal, which would be longer than Sanders' career long at this moment.
2: Denzel Ward up on Garrett Wilson, pressing him wide to the right. 3rd and 12 on the 41 of the Browns. Hard count, Browns jump, free play. No flag out. Geno Smith is going to take a deep shot downfield, fight for it, and it's intercepted by the Browns. It's Emmanuel McNeil. Warren, where's the flag? There is a flag at the line. I did not. Did you see that flag come out? It came out. Sorry. Emmanuel McNeil Warren has it. It was a free play.
3: It was offside. Very delayed.
10: Defense number 96.
3: Very loud, very delayed.
10: 5-yard penalty. Feet third down.
2: And it was right in front of the Jets bench.
3: Yep.
2: So they were likely screaming for it.
3: Yep. Yeah, he was offside. Yeah. Willie Collins got him on
2: fully
3: the hard
2: offside.
3: Count. He's tried that a bunch today. The Browns had been disciplined right there. Now, don't, folks, he would not have thrown that pass had it not been the offside. So don't think, oh, man, that cost us interception. He just threw it up there and was hoping for anything in a double coverage. Because why not? It was free. Now, that's a big penalty from a field goal standpoint, however. Because now the ball is going to be spotted at the 36. It's going to be a 54-yarder. Sanders' career-long 57 is as long this season, 52.
2: Okay, so third and seven. That official also didn't throw the flag. He just kind of dropped it at his feet.
3: And he did it
2: very late.
3: Very late.
2: But it's the right call. There's no way that Geno Smith would have taken that shot if he did not think he had a free play.
3: Correct.
2: Jets pointed it out, called it out immediately. Collins was clearly, he was one of two in the neutral zone. So, third and seven. We are 13 seconds in to the fourth quarter. 7-6. Jets have the ball. Jets have the lead. Browns 36-yard line. Smith has the shotgun snap back to throw. Smith has time. Lofting deep down. Field incomplete. Nobody home. And it falls incomplete near the five. Delpit and Hickman, the only ones in the neighborhood. Fourth down. Isaiah Williams, the intended receiver. And from here, it will be a 54-yard field goal try.
3: I don't know if he thought that. I don't know what he thought right there, because he went after the play and talked to Garrett Wilson, not Isaiah Williams. I think he may have just thrown that ball away, thrown it to a dead spot there, let it be incomplete. Again, Sanders long this year, 52, 2 of 3 on tries of more than 50 yards. If he misses this, we'd have great field position.
2: Let's get Denzel in for a block here. McNamara kneels at the 44, 54-yard field goal try for the veteran Jason Sanders. Snap and a kick to the uprights, and it is good, and the lead is 4. It is now 10-6. Browns trail the Jets. Plenty of time. 14:37 remaining on the University Hospitals Cleveland Browns Radio Network.
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2: 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Please drink responsibly. Last four Browns possessions, punt, punt, punt, punt, have opened at the 11, the 9, and the 7. Here they now trail 10-6 after the field goal, 54 yards by Jason Sanders. 14:37 remaining in the fourth quarter, and Sanders set to kick off with Corley and Rocket Sanders to return. It will be Corley far side. And Corley runs into a line, and he's tackled at the 25. Beg your pardon, but McLaughlin was back there. Rocket Sanders, remembers in the blue medical tent before. What do you got, Gerard?
9: Well, I'm excited about Deshaun Watson and company being on the football field, because when you think about what's taking place our previous three football games, this is where this offense generally starts to show up and show out, and we're going to need them to do this because we're going to run out of possessions pretty soon.
2: Absolutely. Gerard brought to you by Cross Country Mortgage, the official mortgage partner of the Cleveland Browns. Big DeJuan Jones is playing right tackle. Titus Howard shaken up early. DeJuan came in. Howard came back. Now it's DeJuan again. Browns open to their own 25. Judkins the back shotgun here for Watson. Judy motions left to right. And out of the gun, it's a play fake and a rollout. Deshaun's got to move his feet and throw back behind him. Incomplete for Quinshaw. Not sure what that was.
3: It looked like it's a read option play action where he's going to roll out left, and they're trying to run a flood concept to that left side with Bond on the vertical, Fannin coming across underneath, but it was well covered by the Jets and almost a dangerous throw back
2: yes,
3: to the middle.
2: Was.
3: Cleveland Browns now have exactly one first down since their opening possession of the second quarter.
2: Not good.
3: No, and we need more than first downs. We need points.
2: Judkins in Watson's right hip pocket. Now he's going to motion out. The Browns go empty on second down. Watson to throw. Here comes the pressure. Escapes to the right. Throws deep downfield. Wants Bond, and he's got it. Out of bounds. Jets territory near the 42.
3: Isaiah Bond, by the way, has more than half of this team's offense today. Isaiah Bond, before that one, 2 for 44.
2: That's 30.
3: That's another 30, so he's got 3 for 74. He's the big play offense, and the Browns are going to have 139 yards of offense. So it has been the Isaiah Bond show since Casey Concepcion's gone down. And by the way, heck of a job by Deshaun Watson. And boy, he got rid of that at the last possible second, Andrew.
2: He also got hit around the ankles well after he threw, and there was no flag. Jets territory now. Judkins is the back. Browns have it on the Jets 45-yard line. Jets showing pressure. Thought they might be offsides. Play fake. And now Deshaun's got to roll out to the left. Deshaun still eyes downfield, and now will throw it away. The Jets not line up offsides on the right side of that formation.
3: They may have, but we got away with a hold as well, pretty blatantly from Spencer Fano. So we will take that.
2: It's on the Browns. There's the flag.
3: Well, there you go. But that's not going to be a hold where we
2: line. Now what's saying? Browns didn't get lined up?
3: DeJuan was too far off the line of scrimmage is what it looks like they're saying. Heady play by Deshaun Watson,
2: yes,
3: by the way, to throw that ball out of bounds.
10: Illegal formation. Offense number 79 was not on the line of scrimmage. 5-yard penalty, repeat first down.
2: Got to be better than that. They got to back up 5. So it is now right at midfield. 4th penalty on the Browns. They've cleaned up penalties, but they got to get in the end zone. 1st and 15 at midfield. Judkins the back. Fannin wing left. Bond and Judy to the left. Watson waiting for it, has it. Watson deep, deep drop. Now he's pressured. Now Deshaun is going to get sacked. Now he throws it away. They're going to say he was down. He was sacked. Deshaun tried to throw it away, but they say he was down in the grass back at the Browns 40.
3: Jarvis Brownlee, the nickel, blitzes there.
10: Rolling on the field as the quarterback was in the grass. Second down.
3: That's tough. That's tough.
2: 5th sack.
3: Yeah, and they're just getting free runners every single play right there. Quinshon, Harold Fannin had a chip on him and just let him go with no help on the offensive line. That was a very strange decision that backs up the Browns. We got to get Denzel Boston involved here. Just 2 targets, 1 catch for 9 yards.
2: Raheem Sanders is the back. It's 2nd and 25. I thought Deshaun got that away.
3: He did.
2: All right, Browns now back on their own 40. Jets showing pressure again. Jump off sides. Throw the flag.
3: Might be delayed.
10: Delay game. Offense. 5-yard penalty. Still second down.
2: With 13:07 to go, Browns down 10-6. What do you call on 2nd and 30?
3: Well, you call a screen or a draw and hope you pick up a chunk, or you go ahead and take a shot. If we can get one-on-one. They're playing a lot of too high, though. That's the thing. Let's see what they come out. They're showing single high right here. They're showing single high. I'm taking a shot. Denzel Boston on a go route against Thomas. That's what I'm doing right here. Now, the way they rotated over, they may drop out of this.
2: 2nd and 30. Browns backed up on their own 35. Jets bring 4. Watson to throw. Takes a deep shot once. Judy. Oh, and it's dropped by a Jet. It could have been a pick. Minka Fitzpatrick had a pick, and he could not hang
3: if
2: on.
3: That ball's to the sideline right there, and it looked like it slipped out of his hand. You saw Watson immediately go and dry his hand as soon as he released that football. But if that ball's to the sideline, he had Jerry Jeudy open, and that could have been a big play. Just couldn't get enough on it under these conditions.
2: Put a
3: right
2: little
3: here.
2: More air underneath it, and Jerry Jeudy has a touchdown.
3: Yeah, down the sideline, but the ball is too far to the inside.
2: Third and 30. Browns are on their own 35. They've got to get to the Jets. 35. Shotgun, Sanders the back. Deshaun has it. Deshaun pressured. Deshaun sacked. David Bailey's got another one on the 27. He's got three.
3: That's the hat trick right there. Just goes right around the edge. And that's going to be a tough matchup for DeJuan Jones with the speed of Bailey. He goes right around the edge to get his third sack of the day. He had come into this one leading all rookies with two sacks on the season, now up to five. And that was ugly after the big play to Isaiah Bond. Backwards, backwards, backwards. And it is now 4th and 38 for the Cleveland Browns, who are in Jets territory at their 45 when this first down started.
2: Not good.
3: Not good. We're punting. Corey Borges has got his feet on the 11. Our 11.
2: With Williams at the 20 of the Jets. Bohorquez with a spiraling missile. Backpedaling, Williams has it at the 15. The 20, the 25. Pass Corley. And out of bounds. Near the 32. With Blackman getting credit for the tackle. Gerard, help.
9: Yeah, it comes down to simply put saying, okay, we're having issues at our right tackle. Give him help. You try to give him help, it doesn't work. But ultimately, I'm in the favor of an offensive side of the ball. Go 12 personnel. We cannot run empty formation. They're bringing too many guys, and that's all they're going to do. They're relying on the pressure and the heat. So get into some one-on-one matchups and take advantage of it. I believe 12 personnel is your best option because right now we're not holding up on the front at the offensive line.
2: Gerard brought to you by Cross Country Mortgage, official mortgage partner of the Cleveland Browns. Jets take over on their own 31, 12:08 to go. Jets up four over the Browns. Williams has motioned into a wing right for the Jets. Allen is the back. Quincy up on the line. Give to Allen running left. He is a bruiser, and he carries the pile out to the 37. He just attacks the whole swing and elbows. And Braylon Allen gets seven, and he's now up over 80 yards.
3: It's like a bowling ball of butcher knives right there. He ran through one of the defensive tackles of the Browns right there. I couldn't tell what. Aiden Huntington just ran right through him. Aiden Huntington is no small man.
2: With a flying elbow. Illegal flying
3: elbow.
2: Shades
3: of Tito Santana, the flying jalapeno. Arriba!
2: Second and three for the Jets. 38-yard line. Their own 38-yard line. Geno Smith hands to Allen. Dances through the hole. Now the hole collapses. And the Browns stand him up near the line of scrimmage. Give him a yard. Make it third and two. Schwesinger there.
3: Somebody slow to get up for the Cleveland Browns, and it is Carson Schwesinger. We know how tough he is, but he is limping in a big way after that one, but right back into the huddle. He's not coming off the field.
2: Carson Schwesinger started the day without having missed a snap this season. He is limping noticeably. Third and one. We're under 11 minutes remaining in this game. Jets have it on their own 40. Smith operates from out of the shotgun. Browns look like a four-man pressure. It is. Smith to throw. Smith has time. Pats the ball. Fires left and incomplete. Quincy Williams was defending underneath. It was over his head. Intended. Far sideline for Wilson. And here comes McNamara.
3: Quincy picks up that crosser. And because he was there, Geno Smith tried to aim that throw out wide of him. And he missed it. Quincy Williams made that play happen. He has had a heck of a day. The 10 tackles, the 3 forced fumbles. Right there, great job in coverage. Huge play for the Cleveland Browns.
2: Would love a Denzel Boston punt return here. KC Concepcion, if you're just joining us, got knocked out by Minka Fitzpatrick. Go figure. And he is out of the game. First quarter injury. Officially, it's a head injury. Boston, the fellow rookie wide receiver underneath, and calls a fair catch at the Browns 14. Horrible field position throughout this game for the Browns. This drive opens on the 14. Got to get something going down 4, 10, 38 to go. University Hospitals, Cleveland Browns Radio Network.
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2: 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Dude Wipes. We love your Browns, but we hate what the scoreboard says. Plenty of time, though. They're down 10-6, 10:38 remaining in quarter number four. Browns take over deep in their own end yet again. On their own 14-yard line, shotgun, Judkins to the back. Fannin motions on the right side, sets up wing to the right. Give it to Quinchot, big hole over the left side. He's at the 15, stiff arm at the 20, and cut down near the 21. Minkah Fitzpatrick, the tackle. That is a good first down run of seven for Judkins.
3: That's one of the better first down runs we've had today. Now you're in second and three. It's all on the table for Todd Monken. And we just haven't gotten into any kind of a rhythm on offense yet. As Corley comes in, Judy goes out. Do you go play action here, or do you try to run it one more time, pick up the first down, start to establish a little physicality?
2: I would like to get a first down.
3: Same.
2: Shotgun from the Browns, 21. Bond motions right to left across the formation. Give to Quinchon. Stood up in the backfield by David Bailey. Thrown down to the line of scrimmage, no gain. Third and three.
3: One of the problems we're having is that on the back end, and that's where maybe Gerard, I agree, could have been 12 personnel, because we're not, and it's happened with Harold Fannin as well, who is one of the tight ends, but we're not able to solidify that backside in any of these run plays right there. So I think Todd Monken may be a little conservative on that second down call. Now you're in third. Big first down to pick up here for this Cleveland Browns as the clock becomes an issue. 9:28 and counting.
2: Jaleel McLaughlin, who had a touchdown a week ago, is in the backfield. Browns, third and three. They're on 21, 9:20 to go. Crowd gets loud. Jet showing pressure up the middle. Deshaun has the snap, pats the ball, throws left. Boston dropped it at the 37. There's a flag. That's going to be an automatic first down. Stevens on the coverage. It's either a hold or a DPI. Either way.
3: Grabbed him by the shoulder at the end there, and thank goodness, because DPI. That would have been another drop for the Cleveland Browns.
10: Best interference.
3: But he was interfered.
10: Defense number 21. Spot foul. Automatic first down.
3: So the penalty happened before. He still should have caught that ball.
2: Yes.
3: He was not being touched at all when he dropped it. So the Browns receivers today not really catching the ball. And I don't know if my eyes deceive me, Gerard, but it seems like the rain is, it's still coming down, but very
2: let up
3: faint
2: a little bit
3: right now. Very faint.
2: Browns take the penalty and they take the first down. They have it out on their own 35. Judkins is the back. Shotgun. Fannin alone to the left. Trips to the right. from the near hash. Play clock is at 15. Jet show pressure. Now drop to Sean. Deep drop and now pressured. Rolling out to the right. Gets away from a sack. Deshaun throws on the run. It's caught far sideline by Boston. It's a nice gain of around 8. He could have run maybe for more. Nathan, why hands on head?
3: I just wish he kind of had a sense of where he was there. DeJuan Jones got beaten on that one, and Browns got lucky there wasn't a flag. But if he had just spun back to the inside, he's picking up another 10 yards sure. plus right there. Denzel Boston was all alone.
2: Second and two. We'll take it. Ball out near midfield. Browns on their own 43. Judkins motions into the backfield in the left hip pocket of Deshaun Watson. Play clock at 7. He has the snap. Out of the gun. Give to Quinchon. Big hole. 45. Quinchon across midfield. Lowering the shoulder and carrying it all the way to the Jets. 48-yard line. First down. Browns a gain of 8.
3: Yeah, 7 on the opening play of this drive. 8 there, and that is great to see. The Browns running and really, Deshaun Watson making plays with his legs, opening it up against moving the pocket. And I think that's kind of got to be what Todd Monken does here, because the edge on the right side has been a problem. Now they've got Harold Fannin over there, but if you're going to chip, Harold, you got to actually get that chip.
2: Corley motions right to left. Quinshon's got 44 yards rushing. Play clock's at 10. Deshaun's maybe changing the call. Out of the gun. Jets drop. Gets it out quickly to Judy in the flat left. Judy hit and thrown down by Brownlee. Back to the original line of scrimmage. Ball a little behind. Jerry had to come back and get it. By the time he turned upfield, the Jets swarmed with the football.
3: Yeah, the ball placement really for either of these quarterbacks has been good today. And that's one where it's got it. You have to be leading him up the field so that he can run and hit that hole, because it's impossible for those guys to hold those blocks for long enough on the outside once he has to kind of stop and completely turn around.
2: Officially a loss of 1. Brown still in Jets territory at the 49, now 2nd and 11. Boston alone to the left, Judkins in the backfield. Whitehart in the game. He's wing right here for the Browns, and now Bond motions on that side, right to left. Deshaun has the shotgun. Deep drop. Deshaun up in the pocket. Deshaun's going to run. He's at the 45. He's at the Jets 40. First down still going and pushed out of bounds near the 30. Watson makes a play with his legs. First down Browns on the Watson scramble for 19.
3: Deshaun came into this game one of only 5 quarterbacks in the league with 800 yards passing and 100 yards rushing, and it's been in the fourth quarter where he has made these huge runs, and he does it here again. Biggest run of the day. Browns now inside the 30 as the clock is now under 7 minutes here.
2: 6:40 and counting. DeMario Davis chased him out of bounds. The former Brown had the tackle there. Browns on the Jets 29. Quinshon motions in the backfield, now moves back to Watson's right hip pocket. Play clock at 1. Gotta go. Get it off at 1. Low snap. He picks it up. He throws, and it's knocked down at the line.
3: We've had snap issues today. We have had all kinds of ball handling issues today for the Cleveland Browns, and sometimes it feels like discretion, the better part of valor there. You rush, you throw it, and almost got eaten up by their defensive line on that one.
2: Yep. It was Darryl Jackson Jr., the rookie fourth-round pick out of Florida State, who knocked it down. All right, let's catch our breath. 10-6, Browns down. They have 3 timeouts, 6:26 remaining. They're in field goal range, but you want more. They're at the 29 of the Jets. Jaleel McLaughlin is in the game. He is alone in the backfield with Watson, who's in the gun, who has the snap. Deshaun to throw, pass the ball. Ball knocked up into the air and incomplete. Got lucky again. Again, it was Jackson.
3: It's 3rd and 10. Had Harold Fannin there on a little in-breaking route, but got to be careful. Darryl Jackson Jr. right now is wreaking a lot of havoc. Came in this game, he didn't even have a single pass defense bat at the line. He gets back-to-back, 2 of them. He's a 6'5 guy, so he's a big guy there in the middle of the line.
2: 3rd and 10. There's no 4th down decision if it's 4th and 10. Got to get something here. Play clock is at 8 as the Browns line up here. Got to go. Play clock's at 5. Shotgun. Browns still waiting to get lined up. Play clock at 1. Get it snapped. They get it off. Nope, they don't.
3: Timeout.
10: First short timeout. Cleveland.
2: Got to be better.
10: 30-second timeout.
2: Can't burn that timeout there.
3: No.
2: Got to be better. You got to get lined up.
3: Yeah,
2: 2nd consecutive play.
3: Yeah, you can't burn a timeout in a game like this where you may have to be kicking a field goal here, down 1. You're going to need to stop the clock at some point. It's tense right now. Can the Browns come up with a big third down? So far, they've been at their best when Deshaun's been getting out of the pocket, making that kind of second play, as it is known in the NFL right here. Denzel Boston, he's been the go-to guy on third down. And Isaiah Bond has been the big play guy. Well, we need a big play right now. Also, Harold Fannin's been pretty quiet today.
2: Yes, he has. Harold Fannin's had two catches in every game he has played in the NFL. Not happening yet today. Third and 10, Jets 29. Deshaun has the shotgun. Back to throw. Pats the ball. Wants a deep ball. Wants Boston in the end zone. Touchdown! Denzel Boston! And the Browns take the lead!
3: That's what I'm talking about. That's what we needed. Go to your big play guy, Denzel Boston, and he does it again. The rookie coming into this one averaging over 20 yards a catch, the leading receiver, and in the big moment gets behind the defense, and Deshaun Watson puts it on him, and the Browns, Andrew, have the lead.
2: 29

0: Streak has finally come to an end. Schmidt, including the preseason, had hit, and if you include extra points, 54 in a row. That streak is now over, and the Jets could win this with a field goal potentially.
1: There's still a lot of time left here. A lot of time left. And Andre Schmidt, if he needs to get another chance, he'll get it. But how about if this defense can hold right now for the Cleveland Browns? Deshaun Watson would have led a game-winning drive in four straight games, which is incredible. Been so clutch here on the season. Already has two fourth quarter comebacks, three game winning drives. He's got another one right there. Now can the Browns defense, which has given up nothing of any note since the opening drive of this game, can they do it one more time or a couple more times, however many they need, to keep the Jets off the scoreboard?
0: Scoring Drive brought to you by the Ballybet Sportsbook, the best place to bet the Browns. Please bet responsibly. Nine plays, 86 big yards. Denzel Boston, a 29-yard touchdown catch. Kickoff taken by Isaiah Williams through the line, through the 30, through the 35, about to break free, and he's tackled at the 45. Easton Mascarenhas-Arnold might have saved a touchdown. 45 of the Browns. Gerard.
2: And great job again by Denzel Boston of doing what? Tracking the football in the air. The defensive back was draped all over him, but he has a great ability to just locate the football and obviously come down with the score.
0: Gerard brought to you by Cross Country Mortgage, official mortgage partner of the Cleveland Browns. And now the Jets have great field position, though, after the nice return. Browns defense has to do the job here. 6:08 to go. Jets have it on their own 45-yard line. Braylon Allen has 86 yards rushing and 18 carries. He is next to Smith, who has the shotgun snap and is going to throw. Throws underneath, caught by Wilson Schwesinger, who was in the blue medical tent, makes the tackle. It's a short gain of around five. Schwesinger still has not missed a snap.
1: No, and you can tell, though, he's not 100%. Jason Sanders, the kicker for the Jets, 54 yards, made one already that would have been good from 60. So they do not have to go very far to get into field goal range as the clock hits 5:43 and ticking.
0: And Eman's on the field. He's playing deep safety. Harden is out. Browns have three safeties. Jelani Woods, the big tight end, wing right here for the Jets. On second and five from midfield, give it to Allen. And this time Denzel Ward wraps him up. Denzel Ward and Ronnie Hickman up for the tackle. Grant Delpit there as well. Maybe a half-yard gain, third and four and a half.
1: That's a great tackle right there by Denzel Ward. Here, some of the Browns fans beneath us with a little here we go Brownies chant. Big third down here. Browns defense has done better of late on third down. The Jets are 6 of 14.
0: Got to get off the field. Officially third and four ball at the Browns 49 yard line. Tim Patrick motion left to right. Smith out of the gun, calling for it, has it at eight. Smith looks left, throws the slant left, it's caught. It is a first down at the 40. They went to Garrett Wilson, who was singled up with Tyson Campbell. He beat him. Campbell made the tackle at the 39.
1: I think Quincy Williams was trying to bait him into that throw and then undercut it the other way, but just couldn't get there in time. And if I'm the Browns right now, somebody else has to catch the football.
0: Yep.
1: Garrett Wilson's not going to catch the ball on me.
0: Officially the 39. Clock is a factor. 4:28 to go. Smith from under center with Allen the back. He has 87 yards rushing. Tim Patrick, left side motion. Geno Smith, play fake and a rollout. Chased by Schwesinger. Ball out. Pick it up. Pick it up. Picked up by the Browns. They've got it. Carson Schwesinger forced the fumble, and the Browns have the football. Aiden Huntington parties at the 25.
1: Aiden Huntington said, give me one more shot at that, and he gets it. He picks it up off the ground. How about Carson Schwesinger on the blitz from the backside? Runs around the horn. Geno Smith has no idea that he's there. They blitz Carson Schwesinger, and he is free to the quarterback right there. Braylon Allen should have aborted that, picked him up. He doesn't. And Geno Smith never saw him. And Carson Schwesinger, the Browns, four forced fumbles from those linebackers, and they recover the second. And now this offense has a chance to put this game away.
0: 4:13 to go. The fumble and the recovery brought to you by AARP Ohio. Outplay fraud and stay one step ahead with the AARP Fraud Watch Network. Browns are the Jets' 43-yard line. They're in the pistol here. Fannin, wing left. Judkins is the back. Deshaun gives to Quinshon, running right, trying to get around right end, and pushed out of bounds at the line of scrimmage. It was A.Z. Thomas, the corner, up for the stop. No game. And the clock is going to stop at 4:08. That is significant as well. The rain is coming down, man. It is a downpour.
1: It is now. Browns trying to get

0: back on the outside where they had some success on that last drive running the football there. I think Deshaun Watson's going to have to make some plays with his legs here if the Browns want to keep this football. It's called four-minute offense. Don't let the Jets get it back.
1: And you got to keep the clock running as well. Quinchon getting pushed out of bounds did not help. Second and 10, 4:08 to go, plus 43. Shotgun, Judkins to right of Deshaun. He's going to throw. Deshaun pressure. Deshaun hit as he throws, and he throws incomplete left for Judy. No flag. Deshaun's looking back to the referee. Bill Vinovich ain't going to help him.
0: Yeah, he wanted a hit to the head there at the end of that play where, once again, they just bring more guys and the Browns can pick up. Quinchon tries to step in there on Sherwood. He gets there, but
1: it's close.
0: It was close, and the Browns are lucky that that ball got out and went forward at all. Now, they've taken absolutely no time off of the clock here. A big third down, third and long. Browns 4 of 13, but they converted on third down last time to Denzel Boston. And he's down there again on Brandon Stevens.
1: Browns have taken 9 seconds off the clock on this drive. Third and 10 on their own 43. Fannin without a catch. Deshaun to throw. Guns left, incomplete. Double slant to the left. Bond and Boston there. Neither could get it. Ball tipped at the line. We got a jet down, and it is punt time here for the Browns with 4:01 to go. That drive took 12 seconds.
0: That was not the possession you wanted right there. You had a chance to put this game away, and those passes getting tipped at the line of scrimmage becoming a problem, because I'll tell you what, both guys were open on the slant. I actually thought Bond, right off the out of the gate, right off of his release, had won that route. So had Boston, though. I mean, Boston was open. It wasn't a bad decision, but they're doing a good job of just reading the eyes of Deshaun Watson and getting into those throwing lanes to get those batted balls.
1: All right, here we go. Got to cover this punt. Bohorquez stands at his 42. Williams at the New York 10. High snap. Get it out of the hands of Bohorquez. He's got to run back there and get it. Corey, loose football. Jets look like they fall on it. Fight for the football at the Browns 22.
0: It doesn't matter.
1: Doesn't matter. Jets ball.
0: The wet ball. The Browns have not handled the wet ball well at all today.
1: Disaster.
0: Snap issues, drop issues.
1: Absolute disaster. Absolute disaster. Trevin Wallace with the recovery. Browns defense now has to stand on its head. Jets are in field goal range. From here, it is a 41-yard kick. Sanders has already hit from 54. Browns have two timeouts. Jets have three. Browns ran only 13 seconds off the clock on that last possession. They went run to the outside. It stopped the clock. Incompletion. Incompletion. Mason Taylor lines up wing right, the tight end in motion. Woods, the other tight end, motions to that side as well. Give to Allen. Delpit with the tackle up around the shoulder pads. Short gain of 1 to the 22, and the clock is moving at 3:42, 3:41. No one's stopping it. Browns have two timeouts.
0: Given what happened on that snap, it's good that the Browns didn't take too much time off the clock on that last possession, because the way that it's looking, now maybe they have an issue. They have not had the ball handling issues that the Cleveland Browns have had today in terms of snaps, throws, all of those things that have plagued the Browns, really. A lot of negative plays.
1: Second and 9. Ball on the Browns 22. Clock is at 3:12. Snap at 3:10. Geno to throw, gunning over the middle. Incomplete. Big hit, Swessinger. Carson Swessinger knocked it out of the arms of Woods, and the clock stops at 3:07. Third and 9.
0: Third and 9. Opportunity right now. Force that field goal. Keep your timeouts. Have plenty of time. Maybe the Browns have one. Denzel Ward got close on that long one. Maybe he's got one in him. He's been close all year long coming off of that right side. But you got to get the stop on third down here. Jets 7 of 15 today.
1: 3:07 to go. Browns up 2. Jets in field goal range from here. It's a 40-yard kick. Third and 9 from the Browns 22. Browns blitzing. Jets running. Braylon Allen around the corner. Race to the end zone and a touchdown. Jets take the lead. A 22-yard touchdown run. And it's 16-12 with a point after coming. Browns going to need a touchdown.
0: The Browns bring an all-out blitz right there, and that means that there's nobody at the next level if they get through. And get through they do. The Browns will need a touchdown. Braylon Allen has a heck of a game. They just run inside, and Miles Harden may have gotten held there, honestly, watching that back, but he was the one that was out of the gap, and that's where Braylon Allen ran for the touchdown. And now Deshaun Watson, does he have one more in him? Does he have one more game-winning drive in him?
1: The extra point for Jason Sanders with 3:01 to go. Denzel screaming off the edge, can't get it. The kick is good. 17-12. Deshaun Watson's going to have to do it again. Your quarterly first down tracker is presented by Kia, movement that inspires. Browns have 12, Jets have 14 first downs. Doesn't matter now. Three play, 23 yards. That's what matters. A 22-yard run for Braylon Allen after the Sunahara snap was over the head of Corey Bohorquez. Wet ball, couldn't get it. It is pouring, friends. It is just a downpour. Both teams in this fourth quarter having trouble hanging onto the football. Some of that for the Jets, thanks to Carson Swessinger hitting you hard. Regardless, the Browns have two timeouts. They got a two-minute warning. They have the means to do this. They're going to have to likely go to the length of the field.
0: Yes, they are. Deshaun Watson's been in this position each of these wins, and he has come through. Can he do it one more time? You thought that might be it, the touchdown to Denzel Boston, that that would be the haymaker for the Cleveland Browns. Then you get the turnover from Swessinger. The snap on the punt is going to haunt them, that is for sure.
1: Corley and McLaughlin to return the Sanders kickoff. Corley takes it 3 yards deep in the end zone, takes a knee. Legal ID stations, 10-second legal on the University Hospitals Cleveland Browns Radio Network.
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1: The kick went into the end zone, so it's going to be placed on the 35-yard line. Browns will take that. They need a touchdown. 3:01 to go. They are down 17-12.
0: They're going to have to protect. So far that the Jets, they've been getting to Deshaun Watson all day long. You're going to have to hold up because you're going to have to do this through the air.
1: McLaughlin in the backfield. Judy motions left to right, trips right. Fannin alone to the left. Shotgun, crowd gets loud. Watson has it. Watson to throw. Pressured, moving left. Deshaun is going to run. He's at the 40. He's at the 45. First down, Brown. Gets a gain of 11 out of bounds at the 46 to stop the clock at 2:55.
0: His pocket awareness today has been so good. The Browns are getting beaten right around the edges quickly. That happened again on that play as well. But what they did, that was Kingsley Engabari.
1: He was offsides, by the way. He was clearly offsides.
0: But Watson steps up and out right there. They're not keeping that contained. And that is a great job there and a good no call by the officials.
1: Officially a gain of 11. Browns at their own 46. Boston alone to the left when Bond motions to the right. Play clock is at 9. Deshaun might be changing it. McLaughlin stays in there. Jet showing pressure. They bring pressure. Deshaun to throw. Deshaun's going to get sacked. It's a car crash at the 36. Darryl Jackson's having a day. Sherwood as well. Loss of 9, and the clock is winding. 2:39, 2:38, 2nd and 19.
0: First sack of Darryl Jackson's career right now, and the Browns have got to go. Because you don't have the ability to stop it three times. You burned that timeout earlier.
1: 7 sacks now on Deshaun Watson. Deshaun to throw. Guns over the middle. Bond can't hang on at the Jets 45. He would have had a first. He left his feet. Ball was high, but it was in his hands.
0: Why is he leaving his feet right there? If he catches that and runs, that might be a touchdown. I mean, that is a perfect throw from Deshaun Watson. Isaiah Bond having a great day with 74 yards, but that has got to be caught. That was a first down and more, Andrew.
1: It was, and this is 4 down territory. Got to get some of it here. 3rd and 19. They have 2 timeouts, maybe a punt, I don't know. Jet showing pressure up the middle. 3rd and 19. Shotgun snap. McLaughlin the back. Deshaun running away from Bailey. Deshaun eyes downfield. Throws deep downfield. Boston comes back for it. Goes up high. Incomplete at the sideline. No flag. He was double covered. Boston tried to fight back to the football and couldn't get it, and there is no flag. Thomas and Belton on the coverage, and out comes Bohorquez.
0: You're going to punt it here. I mean, the Isaiah Bond drop, the Browns' inability in this environment to compensate for it is stunning. I mean, that was a perfect ball from Deshaun Watson. So now you're going to punt it. You're going to have the two-minute warning after first down and two timeouts. You can take a timeout before first down. You got the two-minute warning as well.
1: Ball back to Bohorquez. He has this snap, and he boots it. It's a low wobbler, and it's out of bounds near the 25. Not a good kick at all. Let's see where they spot it. The officials walking down. Most subjective thing other than a check swing in sports. 24-yard line.
0: The Browns right now have made so many just what I would call unforced errors. So many drops. I mean, how many drops do you think we have?
1: I don't know. That was a 39-yard punt. That didn't help. But
0: that
1: Bond dropped
0: help.
1: That football. Bond had that football. Easy for me to say don't leave your feet. He's not the tallest guy. Regardless, Jets take over, 2:06 to go. Two-minute warning coming from the 24. Give to Allen. McGuire hits him in the hole. Kamara comes for help. And do the Browns get the timeout before the two-minute warning? Let's see. Do they want to call the timeout before the two-minute warning? I don't know that it matters. Two-minute warning. Browns keep their two timeouts. Two-minute warning. Browns down 5 on the University Hospitals Cleveland Browns Radio Network.
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1: Game summary brought to you by Sherwin-Williams, the official paint and coatings partner of the Cleveland Browns. Here's all you got to know. Browns are down 5, got to get the ball back. Jets have a 2nd and 8. We're at the 2-minute warning, and the Browns have 2 timeouts left. 2 timeouts in a pouring rainstorm.
0: Browns have to get a stop here. First down ends the game for the Jets.
1: Basically. Browns have had their opportunities. They've made big plays in this fourth quarter. They have squandered them. Braylon Allen is the back. He's over 100 yards. 2nd and 8. Jets go heavy. Give to Allen running right. Allen tackled. And the Browns call timeout. Isaiah McGuire makes the stop. It's
7: second
1: a gain of 2. And it will be third and around 5. I thought the Jets pulling left guard left early. Did you see that?
0: I thought so as well. Yeah, and that, by the way, that was a very big tackle by Isaiah McGuire. He doesn't make that tackle. It is a first down for the Jets. So third down, interesting. What does Aaron Glenn do here? What does he let Frank Reich do? Do they go ahead and try to throw the football and pick up the first down, or do they run it and force the Browns to use that final timeout? You got to be on alert for play action. My guess is, from what we've seen from this team, they will run the football here. But you have to be ready for play action. Have to be ready for it.
1: Emmanuel McNeil Warren is in the game. Browns go with 3 safeties. 3rd and 5. Jets have it on their own 29. Allen is the back. Jets go heavy, three tight ends to the right. Now Ruckert motions. Allen to the backfield. Geno, five of the play clock. Hard count, tried to draw him off. Two of the play clock. And the Jets call timeout. They could not get lined up.
7: First charge timeout. New York. 30-second timeout.
1: Gerard.
8: Yeah, so many possibilities right now because I'm anticipating the Jets trying to throw this football. And if so, let's get a tip pass. Take that bad boy to the house. And we still probably can't call the football game. But there's obviously a play of the game is going to take place right here because if the Jets get the first down, then game over. But I love our chances that they're going to do something in which is going to help our cause.
1: Gerard, you think they were trying to get him to jump off there?
8: Yeah, they certainly were.
1: Clearly.
8: Yeah.
1: So it's not as if they couldn't get lined up.
8: Yeah.
1: All right, Gerard brought to you by Cross Country Mortgage, official mortgage partner of the Cleveland Browns. 1:54 to go, 3rd and 6. Jets have it on their own 28. Browns got to get a stop, then they can call a timeout. This is the game.
0: Garrett Wilson out, Tim Patrick in. That's a tip that they're going to run the ball, but that might make the play action all the more effective here. Got to be alert for it.
1: Double tight to the right. Geno Smith under center. Browns crowd to the line. Patrick in motion, short motion on the left. Geno now pushes him back. Play clock is at 7. Smith gives to Allen, trying to run right. Allen, nope, hit by Quincy Williams at the 30. It's going to be 4th down. Timeout Browns with 1:47 to go. The defense did the job.
7: 3rd and final timeout, Cleveland.
1: Browns are going to get the ball back.
7: 30-second timeout. Please reset the game clock to 1:48, please.
0: Great job by the defense.
1: Too. Yep.
0: Get it back to 1:48. Quincy Williams, what a day he's had. His 11th tackle right there. Jared Verse was on that one, physical as well. And now can we get a punt return? Can we give ourselves some room? One thing to remember, that missed extra point does not factor in at all right now for the Cleveland Browns. You would be down 4. You would need a touchdown either way. So here we go. 3 straight weeks with the game-winning drive by Deshaun Watson. Do we have one more in him? And I certainly hope so. If he puts it on you, you got to catch it, receivers. Too many drops.
1: Denzel Boston had a 78-yard punt return in college for a touchdown. Against Cal Davis. This ain't Cal Davis.
0: No.
1: These are the New York Jets. In the rain in New York, 1:48 to go. McNamara is the punter. Don't jump off sides. Snap, back, punt. Here it is. End over end. Boston will call fair catch, and he will field cleanly at the 20. Browns need to go 80 yards, no timeouts, 1:41 to win this game. 50-yard punt.
0: So Isaiah Bond, I believe he was wearing gloves earlier, appears to not be wearing gloves right now, or he changed them because I thought they were white gloves earlier. Something to keep an eye on there. Browns got to go 80 yards. It looks like Rocket Sanders he's normally your 3rd down back. It's going to be Jaleel McLaughlin. He had a drop earlier today.
1: All right, Jaleel McLaughlin in the backfield. Here we go. 1:41 to go. They're playing music here. The crowd's getting loud. Browns got to go 80. They are down 17-12. McLaughlin to the backfield. Jerry Jeudy motions to the right. Fannin alone to the left. Watson shotgun. They bring 7. It breaks down immediately into Sean. Bounces out of a sack. Got to throw it to Sean. And he does. Fannin catches. Harold, though, hit very quickly near the 26-yard line. Forward progress is going to give him 4. Got to go. Got to go.
0: I don't know what we're doing, but right there, we didn't block the defensive end, Kingsley Engabare, there once again. Spencer Fano didn't move.
1: All right. That
0: ball was snapped.
1: Browns get to the line. They're playing jump around here, trying to get this crowd. There's no one here. 1:15 to go. Deshaun snaps it at 1:12. Back to throw. Has time. Deshaun now throws deep, and he throws incomplete. He threw it short. The ball looked like it slipped out of his hands, and it went over the head of Boston at the 30. Thomas on the coverage. 1:07, 3rd and 6.
0: Yeah, if he came back to the left side, he had Jeudy and Fannin, but really couldn't get back there. The pressure right now is the problem. He's not even, the second he gets to the top of his drop, he is running for his life.
1: Brown's got to get something here. Bond, Boston to the left, Jeudy to the right, Fannin, wing right, McLaughlin the back, 3rd down, Watson deep, deep drop, Deshaun looking downfield, Deshaun dancing away, Deshaun got to throw it, throws on the run, incomplete, as he was getting sacked, Fannin, the nearest guy there, they're going to call it an incompletion, not a sack this time, and it will be 4th down.
0: Thank goodness Fannin was there because
7: grounding.
0: I think he threw it.
7: Number 44 was in the area.
1: You need 6 4th yards. 4th and 6, this is the game.
0: You need protection. I mean, it is an absolute jailbreak to the quarterback right now. Jaleel McLaughlin has given it. I don't know if you need Quinshon Judkins in there just for the size or put Michael Burton in there. at fullback because he's given up so much size to these blitzing linebackers.
1: Fourth and six, this is the game. Browns got to get to the 30. McLaughlin's the back. Trips to the left. Bunch to the left. Jets showing pressure, but where's it coming from? Deshaun has the snap.
0: Delay. Unbelievable.
7: Delay game.
0: Unbelievable.
7: Offense. Five drop penalty. Go fourth down.
1: It's going to be fourth and 11.
7: Please reset the game clock at 57. 5 seconds.
0: How do you get that after an incompletion?
1: You can't. Still got to get to the 30. Browns will back up to the 19. It says 11. Really, it is 10. 10 and a half. Here we go. Deshaun has the snap. Fourth and 11. Deep drop. Back to throw. Got to let it go. Deshaun running away from a sack. Deshaun running to his left, and he's going down. That's the game. Sacked by Will McDonald. Game over. Ball might have come out as well. It did. Blue beanbag is down. Jets football, regardless, at the 17. Browns will lose, and they will fall to 2-2 in the rain in New York.
0: And you got to put that ball in the air. You got to give somebody a chance right there. He had time on that one initially. Yes, there was pressure late, but you got to give somebody a chance to make a play there. This is a bad loss for the Cleveland Browns, and the elements obviously played a big role. The Browns did not handle the elements well at all. Drop passes, bad ball handling issues, the bad snap. The Browns did not handle these elements well, and this continues to be a tough place for the Cleveland Browns to come and play the New York Jets, and you fall to 3-2 on a day in which you see the Cincinnati Bengals look like they are going to get to 3-2. And you have a chance to fall out of first place in the AFC North. This is a game the Browns should have won. You win the turnover battle.
1: Yeah.
0: You have, after you get the touchdown to Boston, you get the sack fumble by Carson Schwessinger. You can't get any yards. Just unfortunate. This is one that they're going to look back at. It wasn't sloppy in the way that it's been sloppy before with the penalties. But tough loss today.
1: Geno Smith takes a second knee, and the sideline's empty. It's over. Fireworks off at MetLife Stadium. The Jets get a victory. Browns, I said 2-2, I beg your pardon. They fall to 3-2. 3-2 with the Ravens coming in next week. Zeros on the clock. Final score, 17-12. Ugly game on an ugly day in an ugly stadium. And the Browns lose here in East Rutherford, New Jersey. Break time. Final thoughts after this on the University Hospitals Cleveland Browns Radio Network.
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7: Tough one here for the Browns today. They fall to the Jets 17-12. You knew this game was going to be far, far more difficult than advertised. Jets should have won week two. They should have beaten the Packers here. They mismanaged the game. They could have won week three against Detroit. They did not. Yes, they got embarrassed last week in Chicago, but they were better than their record. They have a veteran quarterback. And the Browns simply, with their veteran quarterback, didn't make enough plays today. Not all Deshaun Watson's fault. The protection was just bad. And Isaiah Bond dropped what could have been a game-changing play on the Browns' second-to-last possession of the fourth quarter in Jets territory. In the end, though, the Browns cannot get out of here with a win. They lose in New York. They fall to 3-2. All is not lost. You go home, you get the Ravens next week. Who knows who's playing quarterback? Tyler Huntley is set to start for the Ravens this evening, Sunday Night Football in Atlanta. We'll cross that bridge when we get to it next week. This one, however, was bad on a lot of levels.
8: It was, and it's one that the Browns are going to look back at and say, you know what? We're the team from Cleveland. The elements should never be our undoing, and I think you can make a case today that the Browns did not handle the elements nearly as well as the New York Jets. The dropped passes, the dropped exchanges, the bad snaps on special teams, the missed extra point. The weather definitely played a factor, but it was the same for both teams, and the Cleveland Browns did not handle it nearly as well. This is a game that the Browns should have won. This is a game that the Browns had every opportunity to win. And they kind of gave it away at the end in a combination of a series of errors. And we had bad penalties, again, delays of game at times that you can't have them. This was not a team that came out and executed and played clean football. Did they clean up some of the penalty stuff? Yes. But did they do enough today? Absolutely not. And this was a game where they had every opportunity to win it. And offensively, they had too many lulls again. We still have not seen 60 minutes of offensive football from the Cleveland Browns.
7: No, they gave up seven sacks.
8: Seven
7: sacks. As mentioned, Titus Howard got banged up. DeJuan Jones came in. And neither right tackle, whomever was out there, could do much. Not all the right tackles fault. Aaron Glenn went deep into his bag, deep into his, through the kitchen sink. I mean, whatever bad analogy you want here, at the Browns and Deshaun Watson. And it got out of hand, yet they still not out of hand on the scoreboard, just out of hand. The offense couldn't do anything. But give Deshaun credit. Hit Denzel Boston for that big touchdown. Give Carson Schwessinger, and we'll see how he is, because he left, went to the blue tent, came back, didn't miss a play. But after he came back, he chased down a quarterback, and he caused a fumble. But then the Browns had only 13 yards on that next drive. Is it fair to ask why they didn't just run the ball three times? Yes, it is. But at the same time, you got to get a first down, and they had opportunities, and they could not get that first down. It is still a promising path forward for this team. They are 3-2. You're 1-0 in the division. You have a chance to get to 4-2. If I had offered 4-2 to you back in July and August, you would have gladly taken it. Gladly taken it. You would have bought stock in that. Well, you got to go back home, and you got to beat the Ravens. Whomever is quarterback, whether it is Lamar Jackson, or whether it is Browns preseason legend Tyler Huntley, it doesn't matter. But you got to clean things up next week. because you can't have these mistakes. If you want to be a good football team, this was a test. Are you a good football team? Can you go on the road and win a game that you're supposed to win? And that did not happen.
8: No, but the good news is, and I think you would have all signed up for this at the start of the season, if you beat the Ravens, no matter what else happens in this in the league this week, if you beat the Ravens next week, you will be once again in sole possession of first place in the division, because you'll have that, you'll be 2-0 in the division with the division tiebreaker. So if you said to me that's where we are after five games, I would say sign me up.
7: Yeah, absolutely.
8: But this is one that you will look back on. Hopefully we don't have to, but if things do not, if we miss by a game here or something that like that, you will look back at this game and say this is a game that the Cleveland Browns absolutely should have won and did not come through when they needed to.
7: Absolutely. Let's go back to Grant Delpit on the podium on Friday when he was asked, is this a trap game? And he just laughed. And Grant, I'm with you. I've been saying it all week as well. Trap game, you're not good enough to have trap games. And that is not a knock on 3-1. Not a knock on everything Todd Monken has done. Mike Rutenberg has done. This team has done. Not a knock. You're just not good enough to say anything is a trap game. And they came out today and they were beaten because they couldn't protect their quarterback. All right, that's it, 17-12. A lot of thank yous here. Dan Medigan, our coordinating producer. Dan Tracy is our statistician. Mike Mataraki is our spotter. Mike, always great to have you here. Thank you, sir. Michael Bohm is our board op. Clay Weiss, Dan Vlodman, our engineers. Michael Marcotte, pardon. Down to the sideline is our engineer down there, hopefully staying dry. Jason Gibbs is our producer. Gibby, thank you for everything you do. Post-game shows, Jeff Phelps and Tyvis Powell. Next up, we're back at home. 1 o'clock against the Ravens next week. For Gerard Sherry and for Nathan Zagura, one more person to thank. I want to thank my dad, who is just an awesome, awesome dad. I love you. My name is Andrew Siciliano. Browns lose 17-12. Good night from New York on the University Hospital's Cleveland Browns Radio Network. Takes the shotgun snap. Pressure from behind. Ball is out.
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7: Fourth and 11. Deep drop. Back to throw. Gotta let it go. Deshaun running away from a sack. Deshaun running to his left, and he's going down. That's the game. Sack by Will McDonald. Game over. Ball might have come out as well. It did. Blue beanbag is down. Jets football, regardless, at the 17. Browns will lose, and they will fall to 2-2 in the rain in New York.
12: And that was the last hope. Browns had a chance to win it a couple of times. A couple of times in the fourth quarter. Did not get it done, and in absolutely miserable conditions, the Jets beat the Browns. 17-12, the final score. Welcome, everybody. I'm Jeff Phelps. My partner is Tyvis Powell. That game was disappointing almost from beginning to end for the Browns today, Tyvis.
13: Sloppy. The weather was worse than I thought it would be. I thought it'd be some light rain. The rain picked up as the game went on, and it turned into a sloppy game. We've seen a lot of drops, a lot of slips, a lot of falls. But somehow, some way, the Browns found themselves in it, had a chance to win it. Unfortunately, for the first time, we didn't get a chance to get it done.
12: Browns were down 10-6 in the fourth quarter of this football game, and they came back and took the lead, 12-10. Denzel Boston, 29-yard reception, nice catch, nice throw, big drive. It was 9 plays, 86 yards, missed extra point. Probably not a good sign. And from there, things just didn't go well. Browns got the ball back later after Carson Schlesinger caused a fumble. And Aiden Huntington recovered it. Looked like he wanted to pick it up and go. He picked it up. He didn't quite get to go. But on that drive, one rush, an incompletion. Mm. You could have milked the clock a little bit. You didn't.
13: Yeah.
12: And then the high snap and the fumbled punt.
13: Yeah.
12: By Corey Bohorquez.
13: Special teams again.
12: And Braylon Allen comes through, gets a touchdown for the New York Jets. They take the lead at 17-12. Final drive for the Browns. A 4-yard pass, incompletion, penalty, sack, fumble, whatever you want to call that last play that we just heard.
13: It's one of those situations where, first of all, coming into this game, a lot of people was like, oh, it's the Jets. You know, we got a chance to win that and get the 4-1. And I was cautious because I was like, last year we thought the same thing and special teams killed us and we ended up losing that game. So I was very worried about this game. And I thought the Jets was a scrappy team. I thought outside of the Chicago game, I thought all the other games they played everybody fairly close. Now, I do think the weather played a big part, a major factor into this game. And I also think the fact that Minka Fitzpatrick knocked KC out played a major factor into this game because Isaiah Bond, he finished the game with like 74-ish yards or something like that. But he dropped a lot of big time completions. You know, you think about the end zone where Deshaun was just a hair off, but it hit his hands, but he was a hair off on that throw. You think about
12: the crossing pattern,
13: the big one in the third and 19. That was a big one. If KC's there, the chemistry's there. They probably link up on those plays, probably convert a lot of those things. Maybe the game look a bit different. So I thought that was a big turning point in the game. What all else fails, I wasn't expecting the special teams. You know, Andre Schmidt's been money. Wasn't expecting him to miss a field goal. And then obviously the drop punt kind of is the worst part of it all. Even with all of that, I thought the defense played really well. They did a great job of containing Braylon Allen. And Garrett Wilson got his money off pretty early in the game, but after that it was kind of quiet, so I thought the defense figured some things out there. But when you needed the defense the most to step up, they let Braylon Allen get that touchdown. And then that's the life of defense as a defensive player, where you can play 99 snaps perfect. But if you let that one go, that could be the difference in the game. And they let Braylon Allen score that touchdown instead of holding it to three. It's a different mindset.
12: Yeah.
13: If you got to go down the field and get three versus trying to score seven. So I thought that was a big point of the game as well. And unfortunately, we just came up short. And the offensive line gave up just too many sacks today.
12: Isaiah Bond had the three catches, and it was for 74 yards. He was targeted seven times. A couple of them clearly should have been receptions. They weren't. Deshaun Watson today, 15 of 33, 155 yards, one touchdown, no interceptions. But Tyvis sacked eight times today.
13: Yeah, that's
12: eight.
13: That's a big part. Now, is it all on the line? No, it's not. But it's a collective thing where He's got to do a better job of getting the ball out of his hands, and the offensive line got to do a better job holding up. It's one of those things that is not a problem until it's a problem, and today it became a problem.
12: Number to join us is 216-474-0092. 216-474-0092. As the Browns drop to 3 wins, 2 losses, their 3-game winning streak comes to an end. Jets' 3-game losing streak comes to an end, and they're now 2-3. Todd's in Ward 1. Hello, Todd. Todd, you with us?
14: Can you hear me?
12: Yes, sir. Go ahead.
14: No, you can't say it's all on the line, but the vast majority of these losses on the offensive line. What did they get them, 7 or 8 times?
12: 8.
14: Man, that's the offensive line was terrible today. And educate me from the two of you, Jeff and Titus. Do you think Fitzpatrick should have been thrown out the game? That was blatant, man.
13: I don't think it was as bad as everybody make it seem. It was really shoulder-to-shoulder contact. What really gave the concussion was his head hitting the turf. That's probably what led to it. Was he defenseless? I'll give you the defenseless part, but it wasn't helmet-to-helmet like people was making it seem. It was shoulder-to-shoulder, and unfortunately, his head hit the turf, and that's why it caused the
12: But it looked nasty, Todd.
13: Yeah, it looked bad, though, in from live speed.
14: And the face mask before that was blatant, too.
13: Yeah, it was bad, too. Yeah.
14: Fitzpatrick, there's only so much you could do, you know, unless there's like a whole lot of stuff going on, but that was blatant to me. Well, Warren has impressed me. I believe Warren is getting where he should be as far as becoming a DB, but where are y'all at with number 26? You know, that question is mainly to you, Titus. Where you at with number 26? I thought this was going to be the game that his production made a leap. Not so much, but I'm still promoting them. I'll talk to y'all later.
12: All right, Todd.
13: Yeah, Myles Harden has been up and down this season. He's had moments where he was able to get some picks, but he's still clearly the guy that guys are going to go after. And he's got to know that. He's got to be better in coverage. I think it was a series where he got pulled. I think he gave up a play and he got pulled, and we've seen Mekhi Blackman go in there for him. So I don't know what that's going to be moving forward. But Myles Harden is a guy that this team needs. And he's got to step up. It's never going to stop. It's not going to stop until you get them to make it, till you do something to make them stop coming after you. And that's make plays and get takeaways.
12: Myles Harden, 7th round pick by the Browns back in 2024. DC is in Atlanta. Hello, DC.
15: Hey, how y'all doing? This is BC from Atlanta. And just want to say, it was an ugly game, but if we can get a little bit more discipline, I don't know where the disconnect is, but in certain situations, it's almost seem like you can almost feel it. But if we can we did clean up the penalties, but we still are not a disciplined team. Once we become a more disciplined team, in my estimation, we will become more feared. Y'all take care. Love you, Browns Nation.
12: All right, BC. I don't think the Browns are feared by anybody right now, but hopefully on their way. They were penalized 6 times today, which, as silly as this might sound,
13: it's better than what it's been.
12: It's better than what it's been. Browns were the most penalized team in the NFL first 4 weeks of the season.
13: They've done them. First of all, penalties has been a thing with this team since I've been doing this show with you. And so this is my, fifth season?
12: 17th season. You started when you were 14.
13: I think this is like my fourth or fifth season, and we've talked about penalties. It's something it's growing pains. They're getting better. You can tell that Todd is doing a great job of getting them to truly understand how hurtful those penalties is, and they're trying to make an effort to stop doing them. So it's getting better week to week, but it's clearly still not where it needs to be. And they've done a better job with taking care of the football. How many turnovers we had today? None. Elsa, yeah, none.
12: That's correct.
13: Yeah, so they
12: believe. Let me double check.
13: They're doing a better job.
12: Oh, take it back. There were two.
13: We had fumbles.
12: The fumbles.
13: Yeah, we did.
12: And no interceptions, fumbles.
13: So they got to do a better job taking care of the football, which they have been doing, but fortunately, today was not the day for that.
12: Jeff's in Cleveland. Jeff, welcome to the show.
16: Yeah, thanks, guys. I sometimes scratch my head, at least today. Some of these rookies, are they ready? I know they can catch, but are they ready for the big leagues, the bright lights? I know Deshaun is ready for the bright lights. He shows it every game. He is ready for the bright lights. That's one thing about Deshaun that I like. He's not afraid of the bright lights. Now, some of these rookies that's dropping these passes, even Judy, I think the bright lights get to him. What do you think?
13: Well, you find out a lot when you in those clutch situations. I wouldn't necessarily say it's the bright lights. You can't not factor in the fact that the elements play the part into it. You know, like Isaiah Bond is a guy who probably wears gloves. Today he took the gloves off and it just wasn't clicking for him today. But last year we saw Bond make a lot of plays, explosive plays. Today we ain't really seen a lot of him. You know, his reps have been limited. So I'm going to chalk it up to the weather and chalk it up to the fact that the chemistry is not necessarily there. But I thought Deshaun did a great job of getting him the ball. He's just got to come up with those plays. That's just what I look at it as. At the end of the day, you have to give your team a chance to win. And they gave you a play. They put you in position. The play call was perfect. You got to finish it.
12: You played in rainy conditions. You played for the Seattle Seahawks. What's it like on the field when it's raining like that? How do you deal with it as a player? You were a defensive player. Mm-hmm. Is it easier for you? Is it easier for a wide receiver? What is it?
13: No, it's not easier for anybody. Obviously, for the offense, because they know where the play is going, it makes it easier in that instant. And defenders is always reacting to everything, so that gives the offense an advantage there. But obviously, when it comes to the ball being wet and it's raining, the gloves is no good. Denzel Boston is a beast for being able to do what he did with his gloves. A lot of people take the gloves off because once that water gets on those gloves, it's impossible to really catch the ball. So a lot of people dish the gloves like Isaiah Bond did. Usually some people roll with tape. Some people just go with nothing. And in this situation, he went with nothing. And I don't know why he couldn't finish it.
12: Isaac is in Shaker Heights. Isaac, welcome.
17: Thank you guys for taking my call. Hey, I'm gonna ask this question, and I know you can't be but so honest because you really don't want to put a player down. But I've been looking at Jared Verse, and I've been looking at number 8, and I'm so tired of hearing about his bull rushes that open up the line for everyone else. This guy's got to be the dumbest player that we'd have had at defensive end. You can't tell me on that last drive on that 3rd and 9 that this guy actually set him up to let him go around. You haven't went outside all day. You bull rushed all day. You didn't contain on that last touchdown drive. You mean to tell me that this guy does this all the time, but every time I'm hearing, I'm not saying you guys are making excuses for him, but what has he done to equate the excuses that everybody's making for him? And the other thing that I have is, 1st and 10, you run the ball, but the running back runs out of bounds and stops the clock. I'm not understanding the concept of coaching these guys up to the point where, as you got to know football, you've been playing football all your life. So no one should have to tell you that we have the clock on our side. Even if you get tackled for a 2-yard loss, stay in bounds. Why did he run out of bounds?
12: All right. Isaac, thank you very much.
13: So the first one was about Jared Verse. Now, Jared Verse, to me, is a player. He's not Miles. Isaac, if you expected him to get 20 sacks, that's not happening. I think he's gotten 8 sacks or maybe lower than that. So he's never been the 15.
12: That's not been the aspect of this game that got him to the 2 Pro Bowls.
13: So that part of it, if that's what your expectation is, you're a little bit, you thinking too far ahead with that one. I think I agree with you on the bull rush thing. I think the bull rush is great for him. That's his go-to. That's what he's comfortable with. I always have said that he needs to come up with a counter to that, do something totally different to have more in your bag. You know, you just can't just keep bullying everybody. But I do think that
12: And the league is full of big guys who don't like to be bullied and can't be bullied. True. In some cases.
13: I think that his bull rush has been very effective of getting him upfield, putting a stop sign up so that run can't go outside of him. And it's really opened up things for the other defensive linemen to be able to do things as well. On the last play, the reason that Braylon Allen scored, that's not on Jared Verse. That was just because they did a crackback on Grant Delpit, and he ended up getting caught inside, and that created the seam for Braylon Allen to be able to score. And then to answer the last question, I don't know why the running back ran out of bounds. That's
12: a good question.
13: That is a great question, because I am with you. You do everything to keep that clock running in those situations. And if you're going to give the ball back, you want to let them have as little time as possible. So that one, I am totally in agreement with you.
12: 216-474-0092 is the number to join us. More of your phone calls are straight ahead. We will be going to New York. We'll hear New Jersey, actually. We'll be hearing from Todd Monken, Deshaun Watson, other members of the Browns. as they had a chance for a four-game winning streak in their first 4-1 start since 2020. Their second 4-1 start since 1994. Didn't get it. They're now 3-2 after the 17-12 loss to the Jets. 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
7: At the New York 10, high snap, get it out of the hands of Bohorquez. He's got to run back there and get it. Corey, loose football. Jets look like they fall on it. Fight for the football at the Browns 22.
8: It doesn't matter.
7: Doesn't matter. Jets ball.
8: The wet ball. The Browns have not handled the wet ball well at all today.
12: That came when the Browns had a 12-10 lead in the fourth quarter, and it was rough. Under 4 minutes to go when that high snap went to Corey Bohorquez. He couldn't handle it. Jets ended up with the ball at the Browns 23 momentarily until Braylon Allen took it in from 22 yards out. That gave the Jets the lead and the Jets the win. 17-12 final score as the New York Jets end the Browns' three-game winning streak. Jeff Phelps along with Tyvus Powell. More of your phone calls straight ahead, 216-474-0092. But let's go to MetLife Stadium. Here is Browns head coach Todd Monken.
23: Obviously, not good enough. Credit the Jets, their resiliency there at the end. But we certainly didn't do enough offensively, running the football, consistently throwing it. Really, what we had was Deshaun running around trying to make some plays down the field. And even with all that being said, we put ourselves in a position at the end, like we had the last 3 weeks, as up and down as we had played, to get the touchdown, get the turnover. Unfortunately, we go three and out. And then, you know, obviously, you know, giving up the snap and the punt at the end. But as we know in this league, it comes down to making the other team play their best. And I don't think we did that today. I don't think we did that in some ways defensively. We did after the first drive. I thought we settled in pretty well, gave up some yards, but came up with some big stops and some turnovers. But ultimately, not good enough, not clean enough. I mean, that's just the way it is. And when you do the things we did today, you're going to put yourself behind the eight ball in terms of a chance of trying to win. And that's what we did today.
0: What ways are you guys are going to try to get better moving forward?
23: Oh, I mean, we have a lot to get better going forward, starting with me and our coaching staff. I mean, you guys, maybe not you, but other people have heard me say it before is, you know, what are we going to do? We're going to own it. We're going to be self-aware to know that we're human and we fail, and we're going to own it and fight like hell to fix it. That's what you do every week. It's a week-to-week league, and as good as it's felt the last 3 weeks, doesn't feel very good right now. But

0: But we both had to play in it, and that's it. That's in a nutshell, not good enough.
1: Todd, Deshaun was sacked 8 times today, a season high. I know you said you haven't watched the film, but what stood out to you? Was it more protection issues? Was it Deshaun not seeing the field? Was it guys not getting open downfield? Why was he sacked so many times today?
0: Well, let's just say this. 8 sacks is a season high. I hope like hell the rest of the time I'm here we don't have a game we have 8 sacks. Okay? I'm not trying to be, you know, I'm just saying. You know, when you say that, it's everything, right? It's coaching, it's playing, it's getting the ball out of our hands. It's protection. It's all the above. It's rarely just one person. And so we all got to take a big freaking bite of this and work to get better, because that's not good enough. I mean, and I know we had got some pressure on Geno. But again, you're going to put yourself in that position when you can't run the football. We weren't able to run the football today. And we were behind the sticks the whole day. And we made a few plays. You know, some get back on track and some third downs that gave us a chance, but we were never comfortable calling it or playing. And that's not a recipe for success. Everybody knows that. We got to be able to run the football to control the game. Starts up front, starts with the way we call it and the way we scheme it.
2: What about the blow to the head by Minka on KC and just losing KC so early in the game and the impact that had?
0: Well, I mean, that's just a bang-bang play. I mean, Minka's been in this league a long time. I mean, he's not a dirty player. I've never seen that out of him. I mean, it's a bang-bang play, you know, and unfortunately it happened to our guy, and that's part of the league. And, not Evan Casey's a part of it, but everybody's missing players. It's the NFL. You lose guys throughout the course of a game, and ultimately you count on the next man up, the expectations of the position, and we obviously didn't do enough. I mean, we just didn't do enough on offense.
1: Casey's in the concussion protocol.
0: I'm not ready to go there. I mean, he didn't come back in the game, so that's all I know. I saw him afterwards. He was in good spirits, but I don't even know exactly what the rules are. I know he missed the game, so I would assume he's in concussion protocol. But
3: you said the running game was never comfortable, but did Watson ever look comfortable in this game?
0: I don't want to go there yet without really watching it. It just, from the first play of the game, we didn't get the ball handled very well, and we had a little bit of a zone read, and we've got to pull it, and we don't, and you end up with a, you know, now you're second 14, so right off the jump, you get a lost yardage play, which is not ideal, but that's part of it. That's the part of growing as a team and coaches together collectively, and there's going to be some ups and downs as players and coaches, and we're going to go back to work. We're going to watch the tape on the plane headed home, and we're going to pick our big boy pants up and try to figure out a way to get better. That's what you do. I mean, that's what we're paid to do. And it just wasn't good enough. I mean, you guys watched it.
4: Off of that, I know you're going to want to watch this game specifically, but just through 5 weeks, what is the biggest thing holding back the run game from sort of finally getting
0: it? I don't know that. I mean, if I knew that, we'd have it fixed. You know, and at times I think we do some nice things with it, and other times we don't. And it's all of us. I mean, isn't it what we do? Like, it's coaching it, scheming it, it's playing, it's doing the things our players can do well. I mean, that's what you do, right? We got to all own it, because if I tell our coaches all the time, man, if you want the credit when we win, man, we got to own this when we don't. You got to own it. Can't be this when we lose and it's this when we win. No, it's all of us. That's what we means. That's what a team means. And we gotta take a big bite of this and say, hey, that's not good enough. Give them credit. I'd said it before we played them, you know. They did a few things a little bit differently. They'd been playing a ton of shell, you know, and this week I think they changed it a little bit, played a little bit more man, were a little bit more aggressive. And that's a credit to them. You know, and Aaron, you could see it even leading up to the Bears game, how well they'd been playing on defense. They really had been playing well and been playing aggressively.
3: Not a great game, special teams wise. Was that how surprising, how disappointing?
0: Well, just kind of fits the day, right? You know, just there was a sequence there of special teams plays where you miss the extra point. You give up the long kick return. Defense comes up with a big stop, and then we mishandle the snap or

0: catch. So it's like within a matter of whatever that would have been, three plays on us on offense, and however many they had, four or five with them, we had three special teams plays that, you know, below the line. But that's what happens, right? When you don't play clean, you're going to get beat. And we got beat because of those things, and we're going to work like heck to fix it.
1: Todd, the penalties in the second half, you seem to do a good job in the first half of not having many, I think only two. But the second half, the penalties really, you know, really seem to be real drive killers. What was sort of maybe, I mean, loss of focus? What do you attribute that?
0: Well, I mean, I'd have to look at, what did we have, seven or something? We had none in the first half, and, you know, some of it, I don't know, it just felt like that kind of game. I'm sure they're going to say the same thing, right, where they had some false starts. You're trying to communicate the rain, trying to make sure you're on point. And but we had, obviously, way too many in the second half. And, again, nothing was clean from special teams to offense. The only thing that we can actually say our guys battled their rear ends off was on defense after the first drive and came up with some big stops. When we need it. I mean, that's really what it came down to. And even then, all that being said, we haven't played a clean game yet. We just found a way in the other three games to get it done in the fourth quarter. I mean, let's be real about it. And we had the opportunity. We just did. We got the turnover, had the ball right there at the 40. And we didn't capitalize at that moment. And that's what happens.
2: What about Quincy Williams backing up, you know, just saying that he wanted the nightmare to begin on Sunday and just going out there and forcing three fumbles and making all the stops that he did tonight?
0: Yeah, I mean, Quincy's a good football player, you know, and he's with us now, and, you know, we're happy we have him. And I don't get into, you know, Quincy being here and now with us. I don't get into all that. We got to play better football. And, you know, just collectively, we certainly are capable of that.
2: What about the way that Deshaun Watson fought back after that long, long dry spell, bunch of three and outs, fought back, threw the touchdown pass to Denzel there at the end? I mean, what can you say just about the grit or whatever that he showed you?
0: Well, you know, it started with the end of the first half, and then we were backed up. The last drive of the first half in 2 minutes, and then three straight drives were backed up. We just couldn't get out of our own end. We did in 2 minutes, and then we had a little bit of a setback. And, you know, you're backed up, and it's a low-scoring game in the weather, and we just weren't able to really get out. And the defense kind of still kept us in it, kept battling. And Deshaun's a battle. He's a competitor. But it's too early for me to really talk about really anything about the game without watching it, you know, without really looking at it. But, you know, Deshaun battled back and hit the touchdown that gave us the lead, and we just weren't good enough. We just weren't good enough today coaching and playing, and that's just the way it is.
3: Good?
4: Yep.
3: Thank you.
5: As Browns head coach Todd Monken, one thing stuck out among many things, but one in particular about the running game. He was asked, what's wrong with the running game? And he said, well, if I had that figured out, we'd have it fixed now.
6: Yeah.
5: Thoughts?
6: We got to – it's one of those things that it's becoming an issue. I mean, I think that this team works best when it's balanced. And you think after the Pittsburgh game, you thought, okay, maybe it's trending in the right direction. I think Quinshon finished with about 74-ish yards in that game, 70 yards. It's like, all right, they're starting to figure some things out. J-Mac comes in, hits the explosive run for the touchdown. And today, in a game where the run should have been the priority, you didn't really see it. You didn't really have that moment. I mean, Deshaun, I think, maybe had 100 yards rushing again.
5: 40 for Deshaun. So 6 for 40. Quinshon had 14 carries, 44 yards as a team. 24 carries, 96 yards.
6: And like that, to me, was a big tell because the weather was going to force guys to run the ball. And the fact that we didn't pull 100 yards and didn't have a guy kind of take over in that moment.
5: Average 3.3 yards a carry for the running backs today, Judkins and Sanders.
6: Tells you that's a problem, because that means that the only way we can win is by throwing the ball. And if you want to truly make it and go far, you got to be able to do it with both.
5: And on the other side, the Jets, in bad conditions, mm-hmm. you know, they were able to run the football. 32 carries, 134 yards. And Braylon Allen, who was in there for Breece Hall, 24 carries, 116 yards, and a touchdown.
6: Yeah.
5: And that touchdown is the one that put the game away.
6: Yeah.
5: 216-474-0092, number to join us. Deshaun Watson coming up. More Browns players as well as they go to New York and lose to the Jets today, 17-12. 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
22: Shotgun, play fake. Here comes the pressure. Malik Collins throws him down. Back at the 20.
5: Browns were all over Geno Smith, especially in the first half of this game. Three sacks of Geno in the first half, only one in the second half. A little bit of a factor in this football game. Geno went 17 of 30, 182 yards and a touchdown, as the New York Jets beat the Browns 17-12 at MetLife Stadium. Jeff Phelps along with Tyvus Powell. No Mason Graham today, no Mike Hall Jr., yet pretty good pressure up front by the Browns defensive line. I thought they played overall as a unit, pretty solid game.
6: Yeah, I mean, it was going to be something that was going to be tested. I mean, if I was the Jets and I knew the team that I was going up against or down two defensive tackles, oh, you best believe all game I'm running traps and dials straight down the middle of the field. But I thought Malik Collins and Aiden Huntington did a great job of clogging up that middle and kind of making it hard from Braylon Allen. Obviously, he got the majority of his yards on his last carry that put them over the top.
5: 22 on that one.
6: Yeah, so they did a really good job all game keeping that guy bottled up. And I love the fact that like guys like Denzel, corners, coming up trying to make hits and things like that. This defense is still aggressive. And then I love the fact that Malik Collins had – did he have two sacks, I want to say?
5: One and a half in the first half.
6: Yeah, so he did a really good job. I think this whole D-line has done a great job this season with just bringing pressure and with the twists and stunts and things that they've been doing, been able to still get to the quarterback.
5: Guy's in East Lake. Guy, thanks for calling the show. Guy, you with us?
6: They sound like Guy? He's snoring.
5: I think he is snoring. Well, I'll put him back on hold and see if he wakes up. Scott's in Columbus. Hello, Scott.
1: Hi, guys. How are you? I know we've had better days.
5: Yes.
1: Just wanted to mention, I know everybody's talking about just there's a big concern with the running game, but I think it goes back to just the offensive line play. We saw them took a huge step back this week with giving up 8 sacks. Can't get anything rushing up the middle. It seems like the only success we're having is rushing outside, but it's just, I don't know what they need to do or figure out, but there's just, I don't know if it's shuffling the offensive line around or anything like that, but I think if they can get the offensive line issues figured out, then I think things will start falling into place, both from a rushing perspective and then just giving Deshaun time to just drop back and pass and throw the ball. I think a lot of what happened today was, I from what I saw watching the game, he was just very foot happy. He was holding on to the ball a little too long, but that's just because he was having to use his leg a lot because he didn't trust his line to be able to block for him.
5: Scott, thank you very much. Yeah, eight sacks of Deshaun today.
6: I would say that Deshaun's been I've been saying for a couple of weeks, I don't know how much he truly trusts the line. I think that for him, he's working the pocket and he is always looking for a lane, and he utilizes legs really well as far as extending plays and things like that. But that's kind of always been his game. You know, he's always done a great job extending plays and looking for little lanes to step up in and get out and then make a play that way. I think that's just how he operates. I think that's kind of why him and Kevin didn't work so much, is because he didn't play on time all the time. He always improvised a lot. But I think that's what he does, and I think that's what makes sometimes blocking for him so hard, because you don't know exactly where he's going to be, and sometimes that leads to sacks. So I think that for them, they got to just do a better job of knowing that we're 5 games in, so you know the type of quarterback that you're dealing with. I think for him, if what you want to do is kind of just defend a spot, defend an area, you know, defend an area. He should be about right here in this area, so let me try to keep my guy from getting to that area. And Deshaun's just got to do a little bit of better job of getting rid of the ball sooner, too.
5: Since the season opener against Jacksonville, I think we've seen pretty nice progress from Deshaun and the offense over the last 3 games, mm-hmm. all wins, all fourth quarter comebacks mm-hmm. by Deshaun.
6: Yeah.
5: Had another one today.
6: It was brewing.
5: And it looked like you're going to have it, and then things happened, and you didn't.
6: It was the muff punt, the punt
5: yes.
6: thing. Yeah.
5: But this is and nothing goes up all the time. Mm-hmm. You know, I mean, that's just not going to happen in pro sports or any sport. But this is definitely a step back for the offense, a step back for Deshaun today. And now they'll have to recover from this and just try to keep building.
6: There was a lot of plays to be had out there, you know, in the receiving game, in the blocking game, in the running game. There's a lot to be had there. And I think a lot of people ultimately is always going to come back to the run game, because we haven't really seen it. Everybody's waiting on that breakout run game, and we just haven't seen it yet. And you know, now you're seeing reports of maybe Quinshon walking around with a boot on in the locker room and things like that. So now you're worried about that moving forward and how hurt he could potentially be. So we got it. We just need answers. And I think the problem is we don't know what type of run team we want to be. Are we in between the tackles? Are we outside of the tackles? I think that's something that we're trying to figure out as well, because Quinshon seems like an in between the tackles guy. And we've seen him have breakout runs last year, and A lot of people tell me last year's line was worse than this year's line. So how was he able to get it done last year? But we haven't seen it yet this year. So that's another issue there. And once that run game happens and it becomes effective, I think that actually solves a lot of things on the offense, because when you got to have it with the wide receivers outside of today, they've come through. Deshaun has come through a lot. Obviously, the last three games previous to this one, he's found a way to have that connection. Even in this one, finding Denzel Boston, they had the connection. So like they come through in certain situations. It always comes back to the fact that that run game hasn't been the one that we can depend on, especially in the second half.
5: Getting Dylan Sampson back certainly can't hurt either. Keep your fingers crossed sooner rather than later on that one. Jay is in Madison. Hello, Jay. Welcome.
0: Hey, bud. How you doing?
5: Well, thank you.
0: Yeah, heartbreaking. I apologize. I'm making food for me, my dog, and my wife.
5: I hope it's not the same food, but that's okay.
0: No. Just making some tacos. If you let me have maybe 2 minutes of your time.
5: Go ahead.
0: Be cool. I don't think they played bad. I know the weather came in, but Jets were playing the same thing. You know what I mean?
5: Oh yeah.
0: I think Watson was playing. He was making some good throws, and I don't know if it's going to receivers. When KC went out, and you probably don't want me to talk about that, but talking about referees and whatnot, and penalties not called, and things like that. But, he's our number one draft pick. Boston, he's been tremendous all season, whatnot. Bond not being able to catch today as much as we wanted him to. You know what I mean?
5: Sure. He had three and decent yardage, but there were a couple that we all think he should have had, Jay.
0: No. Understandable. But it's almost like talking about, the Tribe 162 games and, losing your first 10 out of, 24 games. And it's like, man, can we get that back? We only have so many games for, the Brown season. It's like this one we could have had. Mm. You know what I mean?
5: Absolutely.
0: It's I hope they learn from it, like Jacksonville, and, they won three in a row. This is a game they could have had. And, going to see the Ravens, it's like, all right, let's learn. I love Monken. I haven't seen a coach like this, and I hope I'm not saying anything wrong. I haven't seen a Monken since Greg Williams. That's just my opinion.
5: Well, same kind of style as a guy who'll speak his mind. Jay, thank you for the phone call. I hope your dog leaves you some dinner. I don't think there's any question Todd Monken is a easy coach to like.
6: Yeah.
5: He speaks his mind. He says what he needs to say. Greg Williams, similar when Greg took over here. Bruce Arians, mm-hmm. same type of guy. What do they have in common? All coaches who have been around forever and probably aren't afraid to say anything.
6: And I think that's what people gravitate to, somebody that's just authentic and that keep it real. Mm-hmm. Instead of sugarcoating it and dancing around the situation. And I think, I think Todd Monken's done a great job of earning everybody's trust. I don't think there's nobody here. I know a lot of people was in mixed feelings when they hired him, but I think if you've been paying attention to what's going on and how this team looks, clearly he was the right guy for the job.
5: Turns out I think so.
6: Yeah.
5: Yeah, and you never know until the guy gets in there and does the thing, but I don't think there's any question. So far, Todd Monken has done a very, very solid job as head coach of the Browns. Deshaun Watson, quarterback today, had a tough go of it. We will hear from Deshaun as we continue as the Browns lose to the Jets 17-12 at MetLife Stadium. Deshaun coming right up on the University Hospital's Cleveland Browns Radio Network.
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22: Third and 10, gets 29. Deshaun has the shotgun, back to throw, catch the ball, wants a deep ball, wants Boston in the end zone. Touchdown! Denzel Boston, and the Browns take the lead.
5: From 29 yards out in the fourth quarter, Browns took a 12-10 lead, extra point missed. The extra point was missed by Andre Schmidt on that. But that was where you thought, okay, here it is again. Deshaun Watson, fourth quarter drive. It was a 9-play, 86-yard drive, ate up 4:23 on the clock. Browns had the lead with 6:15 to go. And from there it went south, 17-12. Jets coming back to beat the Browns at MetLife Stadium. Jeff Phelps along with Tyvus Powell. More of your phone calls coming up. But let's go back to New Jersey and hear from the quarterback of the Browns. Here's Deshaun Watson.
28: I know both teams played in it, but how tough were the conditions to throw and even to catch?
29: It was tough. We try not to make that as an excuse. You know, we just try to adjust to the elements as best as possible and try to just make as many plays as we possibly can.
30: Just how hard was it to have to lose KC early on? I know he was a big part of the game plan, and just to see him go out like that, how bad was that for you guys?
29: No, it's tough, especially for him to go out like that, man. You know, we all was praying for him and seeing him afterwards, and he's doing well, but... yeah, it definitely was a big part of the game plan, but, you know, yeah, you have to be able to make adjustments, and guys got to be able to, you know, adjust on the fly for different roles.
9: Deshaun, you were sacked 8 times today. It looked like a lot of times they were showing those coverage zero looks. What was giving you struggle when they kind of brought everybody up to the line?
29: Well, I mean, you just got to give the Jets the credit. They did a good job of just showing different pressures and bringing it from all over the place, and, yeah, they did a good job of just, you know, getting back to us, and we're going to watch the tape and, you know, try to make sure that we learn from those and pick those up next time, most definitely.
30: What about your own performance? I mean, obviously there was that long dry spell, then you were able to come back and throw the touchdown pass. How do you feel like you played overall tonight?
29: Not good enough to win. So, you know, overall, you know, we didn't get the W. That's all that mattered for me. You know, I'm just trying to find ways to win, and it's hard to win in this league, especially on the road versus a good team like the Jets. And they played hard, but, you know, we didn't get the W, so my performance, it really doesn't matter.
10: How difficult was it to, I mean, especially, you know, the way the run game was struggling, how difficult was it to, as the game went along, it seemed like they may be hitting their ears back more, coming at you, you know, upping the pressure? Was that the case, or did they change anything during the course of that game?
29: Yeah, I mean, you know, their defensive coordinator, AG, he did a good job of just rolling the dice, you know, switching it up and bringing different pressures, different looks, and, you know, it was, you know, just trying to find difficult. They were bringing it from different sides, and, you know, you have a veteran group that played a lot of football. They can do things like that. So, again, you know, we just – got to lock in one play at a time and try to do our best to pick it up. And, you know, they had a better day than us.
30: When it comes to, you know, getting backed up, starting, you know, a drive at the 9 and trying to dig out of there, how tough has that been to do that when you guys don't really have your running game going?
29: I mean, it's always tough being backed up. You know, going out there, anytime we possess the ball, we try to just put in a drive regardless of where we're starting at. But, yeah, it's tough to go 90 plus yards versus any defense in this league, you know, especially consistently. And we had a couple of times where we start to back up, and, you know, we just try to do our best to, you know, get out of those zones so we can help our defense and flip the field. And, you know, we did it a couple of times, and we just try to play that field position. But with the conditions, it was definitely tough.
11: After three fourth quarter wins in a row, when you got the ball back with 1:41 to go, how were you feeling about your chances?
29: There was still hope. There were still opportunities, you know. And again, you know, they capitalized on it better than us. Then we had a penalty, a sack, and some missed opportunities. But, you know, that happens. And again, you know, get on the bus, get on this flight, watch the tape, see what we could have did better, and learn and get ready for Baltimore next week, because the opportunity might happen again.
12: A number of key drops that felt like today. I'm assuming a lot of that had to do with just the weather in general, but when those happen, just kind of what's your messaging to the guys and how are you kind of going about, you know, working through those things?
29: Just encouraging. Just keep encouraging. We have a young team, especially offensively, but keep encouraging, man, that you know, don't get discouraged. You know, I'm going to keep trying you. I'm going to keep coming back to you, find the open zones. And, you know, it's my job to put the ball, you know, with the opportunity for them to make the plays. And, you know, there were some throws that I probably could have made better also, sitting here thinking about it. So, you know, we all in it together, and we just kind of, you know, continue to just keep working hard to find ways to, you know, capitalize next time on those opportunities if those elements show up again.
30: How about Isaiah Bond specifically, you know, kind of stepping in and filling in for Casey? And I don't think he was like super happy with his game. So, you know, what do you say to him about coming back and keep working on it.
29: Proud of him, man. It's a big role, you know. KC was a big factor in this game plan, and for, you know, IB not to really get necessarily those reps that KC would took all week, you know, for him to come in and try to, you know, perform and be in the right spot at the right time. You know, you just got to be proud, and you just look at it in an encouraging way. You know, it's all perspective. So, you know, right now, of course, it's not a good feeling. We lost. But at the end of the day, it's a lot more football left. Came out healthy, and you know, guys have those opportunities to be able to, you know, watch the tape and learn from it. So that's the positive. So, you know, again, everything is perspective on how you look at it. And you know, when you watch the tape, it's not always bad and it's always good, you know. So it's always, you know, got to find the middle ground.
12: How did the touchdown throw to Boston sort of just develop once you snapped the ball?
29: Yeah, it was an opportunity for us to take a shot. We knew that they were going to bring a little pressure. We called a timeout before. Then that time they were about to go zero. And then next time, I can't exactly what they saw, what they did on the backside. But, you know, he made a good release, and I just put the ball up there in the opportunity and, you know, far away where either he going to get it or no one will. And he went up and made that play. So it was a good play for, you know, for us in that moment. And, yeah, we just got to finish the game.
30: What did you learn about what you have to do going forward with the Ravens coming in town? You personally, what do you need to do better next week?
29: Again, just make sure we're all on the same page. There were some things that, you know, we just wasn't aligned. You know, you can see it, you know, probably watching the game. And, you know, regardless of what's going on in the environment and the elements, we just got to make sure we're locked in. And being the quarterback, being a veteran guy, just making sure that, you know, before we break that huddle, we all on the same page. And I think that's the key. Operation comes first, and communication comes right there with it. And if we can do that, then we can have some success.
12: Appreciate it.
29: Thank you.
12: Thank you.
5: That's Deshaun Watson, Browns quarterback. And again, he completed 15 of 33 passes today, 155 yards, one touchdown, no interceptions. But he was sacked 8 times today.
0: Yeah.
5: And combine that along, and that's not all on the offensive line, but combine that with the running game not being what you wanted it to be, about 3.3 yards per carry. There's a lot of work to do with this offense to really get it churning the right way.
0: Yeah, I'll be interested to see how much of it was on weather and how much of it do they just need to fix all together. Do they need to come up with a new game plan? I know health is obviously going to be a big part of it. We mentioned Quinshon having a walking boot. I seen Carson Schwessinger is also in a walking boot. Good thing Casey Concepcion took to Instagram and said everything is all good. He's in good spirits listening to Deshaun and Todd talk about him. So that's good. Hopefully you can get him back for next week. But I think that collectively we got to figure we need. I think the offense is close because and you know it's close because when they know they got to have it, they get it done. Right. Outside of obviously this last drive today. But when they needed
5: 4 times in the fourth quarter now in 4 straight games,
0: right.
5: They've come back and put points on the board.
0: So they coaching wise, they're doing a great job coming up with a scheme and figuring out what a defense is doing. You heard Deshaun talk about he knew that they was bringing pressure and he knew that I had a 1-on-1 and I went to Denzel. Like, so they know what's going on. It's just execution. Why is the execution not happening now? And I think that's the question that needs to get answered. Again, today, I will admit that there was weather, but why is it that when you need it the most, y'all can lock in and get it done? But then for the other 3 quarters, sometimes it's good, sometimes it's not. We got to figure out a way to make consistency happen.
5: Some special teams things today. Special teams have been really good for the Browns. There were some issues today. We'll hear from the guys who kicked the football. Corey Bohorquez, Andre Schmidt, Denzel Boston coming up as well. 216-474-0092. Love to hear from Browns fans your thoughts as the Browns go to MetLife and lose to the Jets today, 17-12. 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
22: To Bohorquez, Andre Schmidt, right foot into ball, and he missed it. Andre Schmidt missed the extra points.
5: And that kind of put a little damper on what was a go-ahead touchdown, made it 12-10 after Denzel Boston's 29-yard reception. Then Schmidt missed that extra point, didn't miss his two field goal tries today. So his streak continues. That's 24 field goals in a row. Doesn't really matter today because the Browns lose to the Jets 17-12. More of your phone calls straight ahead. Jeff Phelps along with Tyvus Powell. But let's go into the locker room and hear from the man who missed that extra point. It's Andre Schmidt.
14: Yeah, I think you look at the tape, figure out what happened, and then move on, put it to bed, honestly, and then just go back to the basics, live in the moment, be in the present, obviously learn, see what happened, and then you got to move on.
15: And obviously extreme weather conditions, you put a lot of onus on that, and you say, hey, we're dealing with the extreme. Really not a reflection of how we play today.
14: I mean, you're always kind of experienced weather, so you know I got to do my best to go out there and make the kicks when they send me out. So I mean, can't blame it on that. I gotta be able to.
15: On the extra point, was it someone hit the ball or just pushed it too far to the right? What are your thoughts on that?
14: I don't know. I have to look at the film. It feels like I almost hit a little thin. I don't know. Maybe wet, heavier ball wouldn't help it. Kind of like stay inside that upright and just kind of keep it on that direction. But like I said, I have to watch the tape and learn. That's just kind of what I felt for now.
5: That's Andre Schmidt with our Gerard Cherry. It's always, you always feel for the kicker in that situation. Yeah. There's a lot that goes into it, but you feel for the kicker because he's the guy whose foot hits the football.
0: Yeah. I mean, obviously there is the snap, the hold, the kick. All three of those things have to be perfect every single time to make the field goal. And when it's the kick, you know, the first thing you think is, was the hold good? Was the snap good? All of that was clean. Okay, what did he do? I like the fact that he has a little bit of self-awareness, though. Obviously, you never know it for sure until you watch the tape. So anytime you hear a player at the game, like, I got to watch the tape, that's real. Because you think you got an idea, and then you go back and watch the tape and say, oh, okay, now it all makes sense.
5: Because it happens so quickly during the game. Quick.
0: Yeah, so, like, you think it's off of a feeling, and then you never know, like, something else played an aspect into it. And he's like, oh, well, then that makes sense why that happened. So when people, I know people don't want to hear that, be like, I want answers right now. You definitely got to go back and watch the tape to 100% know exactly what the problem was. So But I like how he has a little bit of self-awareness of what he think may happen. He did mention that the ball was a little wet, a little damp ball, heavier ball, harder to kick a little bit. So that could have played a factor into it. But I have no doubt that he'll get it corrected. You know, and it's a learning experience. This is year two for him in the league.
5: Correct.
0: So he's still a young kicker, still trying to figure things out. You know, only thing I can say is that when we needed him the most, he's come through for us.
5: He's been terrific.
0: Since the Cincinnati game last year. So I'm not going to let one extra point waver my faith in him.
5: Won the game last week.
0: He did. Big one, too.
5: 57-yarder.
0: Yeah.
5: That's kind of the tough part of this. Schmidt's been really good this year.
0: Yeah.
5: Corey Bohorquez has been really good this year and for a number of seasons here in Cleveland.
0: He does a great job of flipping the field.
5: He does. And today, couldn't handle a high snap from Rex Unihara. Went through his hands, put the Jets in great position, and Braylon Allen ran the touchdown and ended up winning the game. Here's the guy who couldn't handle the punt, Corey Bohorquez.
9: Obviously a tough loss today. How do you guys rebound from it?
16: I mean, just keep in perspective, you know, it's one play, it's one game. So while it is very frustrating, at the end of the day, you know, we have a lot more coming. So just not let it be more than what it is.
17: Corey, was it the rain that, you know, whatever happened with that snap that went through your hands?
16: I mean, you know, tough conditions, been raining all day. Balls get waterlogged, especially late in the fourth quarter. So, I mean, yeah, makes it a lot harder to get it done. But end of the day, just got to get it done.
17: How do you think you guys can, like, bounce back from this? Because I know, obviously, not just you, but tough loss, and especially after the play that the defense made, it seemed like to give you guys a chance. Just where do you have to go from here?
16: I mean, yeah, like I said, just keep everything in perspective. You know, obviously you want to win them all, but, you know, the likelihood of that's not very high. So you just learn from it, move on to the next one, and just keep it going.
5: That's Corey Bohorquez. And again, the snap a little bit high from Rex Unihara. Corey left his feet, couldn't bring it in, and the Jets recovered, ended up winning the football game. You played a lot of special teams.
0: Oh, yeah.
5: There's a lot of pride on special teams.
0: Oh, yeah. You get one play, all-out effort, and it's all it asks for, and it can make or break a game. And a lot of the times, it does nothing. It's an even thing. But when you do something great, it, like, sticks out. And then when you do something bad, it really sticks out. So, unfortunately, Corey's been great. You know, he's been very dependable. And the fact that one slippage of a high snap, we talk about the field goal having the snap, the hold, the kick, but with punt, it's the snap and then the kick. And the snap was a little bit high. Weather conditions played a factor in the game. This was obviously the most eye-opening part of it because the ball slipped right out of his hands. Unfortunately, puts him in field goal range, or and then they take it and score. So it just wasn't ideal, but do I blame Corey for that? No. Like, do I blame the holder? The snapper? A little bit. Like, obviously, but, like, in a regular game, regular conditions, this wouldn't even been a thing. So, like, it's just an unfortunate situation right now.
5: Okay. Joe's in Cleveland. Hey, Joe.
18: All right, guys. Head coach fault. First one, snapper right there. That guy, hey, guess what? That's the thing you look at, Munkin, right there. You stand in there and you go, guess what? I got to step in here, special teams. Take it easy on that snap. We got the lead. Don't fire it back 70 miles an hour, the wet, soaking ball, when it's firing down rain. Okay? So there. And then, what's with the run game? You don't know nothing about it. You kept Burton, you know, over some of these other guys. And, like, where's the run game right now? And guess what? No gloves work. You're right, bro. No gloves work in the rain. And your fingers shrivel up when you get too wet. Guess why? Because it gives a grip to it. That's what your body tells you. Guess what? Flory would have caught three of those balls. Two would have been touchdowns.
5: Okay. Thanks, Joe. Number to join us again, 216-474-0092. Chris is in Poland, Ohio. Hello, Chris.
19: Hi, guys. Just wanted to say it's a very disappointing loss. Cleveland being 3-1 on paper, I think everybody expected Cleveland to beat the Jets. They were 1-3. I know it was raining down pouring, but all you heard all over Cleveland sports radio, ESPN nationally, was, are the Browns for real? If they wanted to be taken for real, they had to win this game. And they didn't.
10: And I told myself and I told my buddies when the Guardians won last night, I said, I guarantee you the Browns will let us all down and come back to reality. And that's exactly what they did. Now we have Baltimore coming up next.
5: I don't personally see a correlation, but keep rolling.
10: Well, what I'm saying is the Browns always find a way to mess it up.
5: Okay. They had won three straight games, and they were 3-1, and they lost a football game today. I do agree. It was a telling game, and if the Browns went to 4-1 today, Tyvus,
0: that's
5: a different deal. All of a sudden, it's like,
0: yeah.
5: Pay attention to these guys, and let's see what's going on here. As it is, still might be the situation.
0: You know,
5: winless teams won games today.
0: I think it's better this way. As crazy as that sounds, because the last time the Browns lost a game to the Jacksonville Jaguars week one.
5: Got their attention.
0: It did. They locked in. And I think that this team is that they're eager to figure out answers. They're eager to be great. They want to be great. They want to be taken seriously. And I think that when you win three in a row, you know, you're on a different level, you know. Sometimes you got to get back to reality a little bit. And I think a Jets loss does that. Do I like it? No. But I think that I'm eager to see how this team responds. You got a big game against Baltimore next week.
5: Oh, yeah.
0: Lamar Jackson is trying everything to be in that game because it's a divisional opponent. Obviously, it's got a lot of stakes at it. I am eager to see how they respond for Todd, knowing that Todd Monken used to be there as the OC. How does they coach? How does this performance look? Do they get things figured out? Because to me, I think that they want those answers. And yes, everybody knows that weather plays a part, but that just can't be an excuse. And we know in the NFL, Ty says it all the time, and it's 100% true. It's a week-to-week league. Anybody can be anybody on any given Sunday. Great movie, by the way. So the reason why I'm not...
5: And accurate statement.
0: It is. And the reason why you've done so well in the first quarter of this season, you put yourself in a position that if you drop one, okay, it's not the end of the world. You know, now let's figure it out and let's go back on another run. How are you going to do in this second quarter of the season? So far, we're 0-1. Got three or four games to go. We'll assess it again. But I think that their schedule is set up in a way where they have an opportunity to truly get to 10 wins and truly make a playoff push. Baltimore, Tennessee, and I think the Saints after that. So you got an opportunity to be real good. But you have to – there's certain things that you have to fix. You've been winning without fully fixing everything on that offensive side of the ball. The defense has been good. The offense got some things to work on, and yet they still found ways to win. What really matters is what happens in the fourth quarter. The first three quarters is great, but what happens and what's telling of a team is when you have to have it, what do they do? How do they respond? And for three out of the last four games, they responded really well. So it's there. Let's just build off of that. And I'm just eager to watch the tape, flush it, and let's go and move on to Baltimore.
5: Home game against the Ravens coming up next Sunday, and then it's three straight games on the road at Tennessee, at Pittsburgh, at New Orleans, and then home to Marvin Harrison Jr. and the Houston Texans.
0: Ooh.
5: Marvin officially traded today. He goes to the Houston, or at least according to reports, going to the Houston Texans, among other things, a second round pick going to Arizona in that deal. 216-474-0092, number to join us. 17-12 final today. Jets beating the Browns at MetLife Stadium in New Jersey. 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
22: Geno Smith, the throw, gets it out quickly to the flat. Big hit on Allen. That's how you tackle him. Quincy Williams, hello.
26: Quincy Williams with some words for Aaron Glenn after that one as well. Quincy Williams having a heck of a day right now. Seventh tackle, two forced fumbles. He's been everywhere for this Browns defense.
5: And he continued to be everywhere. Leading tackler for the Browns today, linebacker Quincy Williams. He had 11, seven solo tackles, one tackle for loss. He had a little reason to be fired up today, going up against an old team. But the old team got the win today, 17-12, the final score, as the Jets beat the Browns. You've played former teams before.
0: Oh, yeah.
5: Little extra juice.
0: Oh, yeah. Oh, you better believe.
5: He had played the last 5 years with the Jets.
0: Listen, I'm going to tell you right now, I don't care what an athlete tells you about playing their former team. They are lying. It is absolutely something there, and they can't wait to get on that field and prove them wrong. And I think he forced two fumbles today?
5: At least one.
0: He was arriving with bad intentions today. Let's just say that.
5: He was active. There's no question about that. And here's what he had to say after the game.
27: It's a team game. That's the biggest thing. But the most important part was making sure I do my job, play within the scheme. And like I had said, Friday was just play within the scheme with just a little bit more passion. So I felt like I did that today.
28: How hard were those conditions out there? More hard on offense?
27: I wasn't on offense. I was on defense. But the biggest part is, you know, when it's like raining like that, the offense that runs the ball a lot. So biggest thing is stopping the run. And then shorter passes and stuff like that. So just being prepared for that.
29: What did you think of Nick
27: Fitzpatrick's
29: play? Is that
27: just
29: a bang-bang play?
27: I was watching that. I was in my playbook trying to see what we're going to have. Nick, thank you a lot, too.
28: Did you think the Steelers were going to have these sorts of strict?
27: Yeah, complimentary football. So, yeah, I did. But I know the game's not over. Got to play 4-0 for a quarter.
30: Despite the results, you had the three forced fumbles. Carson gets the one at the end there. Just how excited, I guess, were you guys as a group, the way that you sort of put an imprint on this game?
27: I'm going to give you an honest answer for real, man. They scored. Our mindset is if they don't score, they don't win. So we're kind of down about that. And we gave up, two scores? Two
2: scores, like actually a touchdown.
30: Yeah.
2: So not really happy about that, especially because we're the focal point of the defense. So make sure everybody's on the same page. So the fact that they scored, we're kind of down about that, just because it's our standard. So me playing a good game, the linebackers playing a good game, I ain't gonna say it really doesn't matter, but it wasn't enough. So. Yeah, when it's raining like that, it's going to be like that. But like I said, our standard is, you know, coming out there. We got a job to do, making those tackles and stuff. So the biggest thing is tomorrow, looking at the film, taking ownership in the film, and coming again ready for the Ravens tomorrow.
5: It's Quincy Williams, former Jet leading tackler for the Browns today. He's been, and it wasn't just today. He's been a real nice addition to this defense.
0: He brings
5: a little fire.
0: Him and Carson together.
5: It's a nice combination.
0: It is. I was a little sad to watch Devin Bush leave to go to Chicago.
5: Devin played well here.
0: Yeah, he did. Especially towards the end, he really did. So I really wanted him to stay.

0: Carson Schlesinger had. As far as the offense goes, it's about what I expected. They have a ways to go yet. I must say, though, very disappointing with the running game. The Jets were the 25th ranked run defense, and we did basically nothing. Also, I think you guys know I'm a big fan of the wide zone. One thing I especially like about it is it automatically gets the run offense in rhythm, and Quinshon would be great, in my opinion, at the one cutback. I also think Jaleel McLaughlin would be interesting as well. It also gets the defense on their heels running laterally, which helps tire them out. It was such drudgery to watch the off-tackle plays go for no or negative yardage with no rhythm nor timing. I know their run schemes are what they are at this point, but gosh, they better, you know, get a lot more polished at it, because it's just stuck in the mud right now, especially since Deshaun likes to throw from the shotgun, which limits play action as a decoy. Good news is we get to watch the most polished run game in the league with the Falcons featuring Bijan Robinson, the wide zone, by the way. If you couple that with Kevin and Tommy scheming up Michael Penix Jr. as a gunslinger in play action, it all adds up to the hottest offense in the league. Go Falcons, beat the Ravens to tie us all up in first again, setting up a monster game next week. Let's get the Ravens at home. I hope I'm calling you guys about that and on how sweet that will be.
1: Sounds
0: have
1: good, John.
0: Night.
1: Appreciate it, John. Sounds like John watched the tape.
2: Oh, yeah.
1: Get it going.
2: He already broke down all 22 and everything. Love that.
1: He had it going. JJ's driving around. Hey, JJ.
3: Hey, how y'all doing?
1: All right. We're trying to get through this one. Opportunity lost.
3: Another one. Yep. You know, I thought it was going to be a knockout, drag-out game, but, Casey Concepcion getting knocked out in the beginning of the game really hurt this offense terribly. Later on, a couple good passes to Boston. But, again, what's his name? I can't think of his name. Wide receiver with the drop passes.
2: Oh, Isaiah Bond.
3: Isaiah Bond, you got to catch those passes. I get it, you're coming in cold, but you got to be ready. You know what I'm saying? When your numbers start, you got to be ready to perform. And, you know, that was big later in the game. But our offensive line is – it needs some help bad, because they was on Deshaun's back almost every drop back play. No run game, you know, it's going to be hard to win, especially on the road, wet conditions. So it's a lot. They can go and look at the tape and be ready for the Ravens game. Luckily for us, it's the beginning of the season. They can wipe it under the rug and come back and hopefully get a big win against the Ravens. Go Browns, go Guardians. Y'all have a good one.
1: All right, JJ, thank you very much.
2: I do agree with JJ on – when your numbers call, you got to be ready to go, no matter what the circumstances is. And Isaiah Bond, he had 3 catches. He led in receiving, correct?
1: He led in receiving yards.
2: But he had 7 targets, so it was 4 of them that was probably big ones, too. You think about the touchdown one, you think about the 3rd and 19. Those are 2 that he wish he had back. He's got to be better in those situations for sure. And the run, a lot of people call in talking about the offensive line and the pass and the sacks. You know how they help with that? Run game. You actually ran the ball a little bit better.
1: Imagine that.
2: I mean, they wouldn't, because if you every time you line up a shotgun, it's like pin your ears back. We know it's a pass. But if you ran it a little bit successfully out of that, maybe they wouldn't be so quick to get up the field.
1: Might be the case.
2: You know.
1: Mike is in Portland, Maine. Hello, Mike.
4: Hey, guys. Thanks for taking the call. I just want to say something, just being a lifelong Browns fan. I mean, I go back to the Brian Sipe days. And something I'm seeing, I think everybody's splitting hairs over why they lost this game. And I think, you know, you're starting to see the seeds of a culture change. But until somebody does something about people like Minka Fitzpatrick, that guy ended Nick Chubb's career. And then he comes out here today, his 2 personal fouls on Casey Concepcion, and no one does anything. They just walk away. And hockey does this. They patrol their own. Basketball does it. And you bet your fanny that baseball does it. Now, and I'll tell you this, and I love the Guardians to death. I hope they win the World Series, but I've been a Red Sox fan my whole life, and I've seen the Yankees beat them to the dirt. It wasn't until Jason Varitek went up and went after A-Rod. Like, at some point, somebody's got to hit someone and send a message that we're not going to take your crap. And if it means the coach runs a pick play and you knock Minka Fitzpatrick on.

0: his fanny.
1: Derriere.
0: Then you do that.
1: All right, Mike. Tyvus, how do you do that? How do you handle stuff like that?
2: I mean, you definitely, what you do is, one, you always do protect your brother, you know, and I think DeJuan Jones, or I think it was
1: DeJuan.
2: Who got up in his face and did a little bit of chirping.
1: You don't
2: and stuff
1: want
2: like
1: DeJuan
2: that.
1: Getting in anybody's face.
2: You don't.
1: Face.
2: You want to pick your battles, and that's
1: not Mika, the guy you want Mika's getting, not making mad.
2: The size of that fight. So that was different there. But, yeah, you would hope that Ty comes back and runs something, you know, that allows them to go after Minka to let them know that, so you could take the fight to him. And cleanly, obviously not no dirty stuff, just kind of cleanly between the lines and stuff like that. Maybe run a pick play, maybe run a bunch where he's the last guy on the end and you get the running back versus him and give you a chance to go after him in that situation there. But I agree that you definitely have to take the fight to some of these guys. And I think the mentality is definitely changing. You know, I thought, going back to Jim Schwartz when he first got here, that was one of the things that changed this Browns team, was that they took the fight to everybody. And I think Todd is getting those guys to do that for sure. Defensively, they've already been there. Offensively is where we need to take that next step. And it's, I think right now, I don't know how confident they are in it because it's the success has been up and down. But I think once they see more success and they realize exactly the team that they are, then the confidence build off of that, and then they start taking the fight to them. But right now, I think that they're so trying to still figure out what they want to do offensively that they can't, you know, go out there with confidence. Like, yeah, this is what we is. We're a zone team. We're running zone and we smash mouth. Like, we're not there. We're still trying to figure that part out right now. So I think until we get there, you won't see the aggressiveness as much.
1: Browns were missing some key people along the defensive line. The other defensive lineman stepped it up today. We'll hear from one of them as we continue. 17-12, final score today. Jets beating the Browns. This is the University Hospitals, Cleveland Browns Radio Network.
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1: New York Jets 17, Cleveland Browns 12 in a game where the Browns fought back, took the lead. 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
10: All right, thank you, Jeff. Well, the Steelers end up beating the Colts at home 34-22 earlier this afternoon. The Bengals take down the Dolphins to bring Miami to 0-5, that final being 31-24. And the Ravens will take on the Falcons tonight in Atlanta for Sunday Night Football. If Baltimore loses, all four teams in the AFC North will be at 3-2. Three games going on at the moment. Broncos on top of the Chargers on the road 10-3. Lions up big on the Cardinals 21-7 with about a minute left in the first half. And a big game in the NFC West. 49ers up 14-13 with less than a minute left to go in the first half against the Seahawks in Seattle. Texans on top of the Titans 26-3. They end up winning that one. The Patriots slaughter the Raiders 45-17. Vikings go to 5-0 on the year with a 23-13 road win over the Saints. And the Giants and Commanders in a wild one end up at a 27-27 tie. Jeff, back to you.
1: All right, Matt, thank you very much. Neither team doing anything to win that game with the Giants and the Commanders. Yeah. Cam Scadaboo fumbled the ball when the Giants were in field goal range.
2: And Jay
1: Commanders
2: Daniels
1: go down the field. They look good. They're in field goal range. Yeah. And let the clock run out without getting a field goal try.
2: Never seen that one.
1: Oh, my goodness. That was terrible. Dan Quinn ripped his headset off and just, like, spiked it on the field.
2: Yeah, I saw that, yeah.
1: Like he had scored a touchdown.
2: It was warranted. But he didn't. I understand it.
1: Yeah, but he didn't. Let's hear from some folks who have called us today. Will is in Columbus. Hey, Will.
11: Hey, Jeff, Tyvus, thanks for taking my call. I just want to pick your brain here on the Cleveland Browns. I really didn't expect a lot this year, especially coming off that first game against Jacksonville. But the defense has looked very good. I like the young pieces that we have and whatnot. But my question is this. What do you see with Deshaun Watson? Like, he just seems mediocre. He's not the worst. He's definitely not the best. But his best play is to tuck it and run, it seems, so far. And not like I got to give him credit. He has made some good passes. But I just don't understand the strategy for the future. I thought that this season was to get the best pick we possibly could get a future guy at that quarterback position. But it seems like they're really trying to win. So if the Cleveland Browns win 6-10 games this year, what is the plan for the future? Like, are we going to re-sign Deshaun Watson? I just don't understand it.
1: Well, let me set Tyvus up to give you an answer on this. Tyvus?
2: Yes.
1: I have worked around professional athletes for a long time.
2: Yes.
1: I've never met a professional athlete who went on the field or the court and said, boy, I hope we lose today so we get a better draft choice.
2: No. No. You probably won't, because why? That person that they drafted is going to replace you. So
1: there
2: therefore,
1: it is.
2: That's not going to be the case.
1: And changing a culture you do by winning,
2: right.
1: And by winning games.
2: I think that is the number one thing at the top of the list, is change the culture, change the narrative of what people think of the Cleveland Browns. And winning games is the only way to change that culture. I also think that when you got young guys in there that you're depending on, you want them to grow. You want to see them develop. You want to see them, by the end of the season, you want to be like, all right, we know for sure that Denzel Boston and Casey Concepcion is the future. We know that those guys are good. Sometimes you need a veteran quarterback in there to go through the offense, to get the good look, to see what it looks like. You know, there's multiple times that you've seen teams address everything but the quarterback position in free agency and the draft because they wanted to get a good look at what an offense would look like. And then they would make the decision after the season was over whether that quarterback was good enough. Let's give him everything he needs to be successful. And if it doesn't work, then we know it's the quarterback. I think with what we've seen this year, Deshaun still has some stuff left in the tank. He still is winning games. He still is coming up clutch in the fourth quarter when you need
1: him. We were talking about a three-game winning streak.
2: Correct. So I think at the quarterback spot, one, when you look at these quarterbacks in college, a lot of it, every week it seems like it's getting less and less attractive. You know, this was supposed to be a great quarterback class. It was supposed to be about 25 quarterbacks that came out of this class. And every week it just seems like it's dwindling down to just
1: like, all right, that guy's looking like a fourth rounder now.
2: Yeah, so I think that the best bet is to just develop the ones that you got here and go with the guys that you got here and don't worry about a draft pick in that game one. That's something that you worry about after the season is over and you let the chips fall where you may. Obviously, there's tactics and stuff to be able to move up in the draft if need be. Like, for example, we thought the Rams would give you the 32nd pick, and right now they looking like top 15, you know? So I think that for the Browns' sake to best move forward with this organization, you want to win as many games as possible and get what winning feels like in that building because it makes this place more attractive of a destination for free agents, for trades, for draft picks.
1: Build a better team, either drop a quarterback in it, use one of the quarterbacks who's here, mm-hmm. trade for somebody.
2: Yeah.
1: If you have a better team, you'll end up having a better quarterback because the guy's running a better team.
2: And the players around you are better.
1: Brian, where are you calling from? And welcome to the show.
12: Swan, Ohio.
1: Very nice. Good to have you with us.
12: Yep. I thought Watson played a pretty good game considering the conditions. We got to fix our run game. Quinshon, he obviously isn't right. I know he got dinged up today. Even before the injury, though, he looks slow. He looks hesitant. I see Rocket Sanders get touches and it looks like he's shot out of a cannon and there's holes. The line is not that bad, but I am done with Isaiah Bond. Done with him. You're a third string slot wide receiver. Why can't he return punts? I don't want Denzel Boston back there returning punts. Like Isaiah Bond, I know it's a lottery pickup by Andrew Berry. He wants it to work, but I'm done with him.
1: All right, Brian. Isaiah had some balls today that everybody thinks he should have caught.
2: Yes.
1: He also made some plays.
2: Yes.
1: And so, let's see. He's a young guy. You're trying to develop. It's his second year in the league.
2: Yep.
1: But clearly, in a situation like this, they were counting on you to make a couple of catches that he didn't make.
2: I'm not done with Isaiah Bond because I seen last year Isaiah Bond become one of the most explosive players that we had. You know,
1: well, and he can move it.
2: That's his game is the explosive. And I'm not naive to the fact that the weather conditions absolutely played a factor into today's game. I mean, it did. I don't want to say it did. We're not supposed to make excuses, and I'm not making no excuses. But the reality is, I truly believe that if everything was great, it was a nice sunny day, Isaiah Bond makes a lot of those plays.
1: Spencer Fano is the starting left tackle for this team. And of course, Spencer, the number one draft choice of the Browns in the offseason. 8 sacks of Deshaun Watson today. Running game didn't get going. Offensive line obviously has some work to do. Here's the Browns starting left tackle, Spencer Fano.
13: Obviously a tough loss. What's the message to the locker room?
14: We got to go through the film and own the mistakes and fight like hell to fix them.
13: With the weather obviously being extreme conditions, I think that played a major part in what was going on with the offensive line and you guys' ability to block all the stunts and blitzes that the Jets had today?
14: The weather's going to weather. I mean, it's up to us to do our job. I mean, regardless of what the weather is.
13: And then for Coach, he gave you guys any special message on how to respond to this? This loss obviously hurts.
14: Just like just what I said, acknowledge it, own it, and fight like hell to fix it.
13: Thanks, my man.
1: And Spencer Fano with Gerard Cherry. The one thing here, and this is not an excuse, this is a fact on this, and I look at it with optimism. Your first-round draft choice is starting at left tackle, and a third-round draft choice is starting at right guard, a position that he hadn't played before.
2: Yeah.
1: You have two rookies on your offensive line. Mm-hmm. And on one hand, that's great.
2: Yeah.
1: Because you look down the road and you think, this could be something. On the other hand, you got two rookies starting on the offensive line right now, and they're learning what to do at the NFL level.
2: It's not a lot of times that I've noticed those guys, and I think that's a good thing.
1: Yeah, that's big.
2: That's what you kind of want out of your young guys or anybody on the offensive line. You don't want them to be noticeable, because once they're noticeable, then it's a problem. Now they're giving up sacks and things like that. So for the most part, those guys have been solid pieces. Like, I have no complaints about those guys. I don't have no complaints about Spencer being the first tackle taken off the board, and I have no problem with AB being the guard, a center that got moved to guard because he's playing really well, to the point where when Tevin Jenkins gets healthy, I don't even know if he takes the spot back, you know? So I like that spot there. I like AB there in that spot, and I think he's doing a wonderful job there. So just continue to keep building. And like I said, it's new guys. Like, it's five new offensive linemen. It's going to take time. I know that people think you could just go to training camp, you can go through OTAs and think, boom, you'll have it. But it doesn't work like that. I you got to trust the process, and it's not always just on them. It's other things that also plays factor. Sometimes running backs miss the gaps. Sometimes they're not hitting it quick enough. Sometimes the quarterback holds the ball a little bit too long. Sometimes the quarterback scrambles out of the pocket. Like, it's a lot of things that go on that offensive line. So you got to give them a little bit of grace.
1: Malik Collins had a really nice game in the middle of that defensive line today without a couple of his buddies out there with him. We're going to hear from Malik as we continue. Browns fall to 3-2 today. Their three-game winning streak comes to an end as they lose to the Jets 17-12 on an ugly day for football at MetLife Stadium. 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

0: Sam Kamara, welcome back from the practice squad, gets the sack. Third on the day for the Browns.
1: No Mason Graham today, no Mike Hall Jr., Sam Kamara and friends stepped up. Aiden Huntington did a nice job today. Malik Collins had a sack and a half, and the Browns with four sacks of Geno Smith, three of them in the first half. But not quite enough. 17-12 final score as the Jets get the win over the Browns at MetLife Stadium. I'm Jeff Phelps. My partner is Tyvus Powell. Number to join us is 216-474-0092. Malik Collins is a veteran player who you've played with.
2: I have, in Dallas.
1: He stepped up today.
2: He is a really good football player, and today he definitely showcased it. I thought last year he did an unbelievable job being just that defensive tackle, that stuff to run. This year he's gone more to a pass rush, and he is a force. Yeah, that guy's good.
1: He looked it today, that's for sure. Here's what he had to say after the game.
3: Tough loss as one of the veterans on the squad. What are you telling the young guys in the locker room?
4: Man, that's the league, man. It's about how do you respond from here, you know what I'm saying? So this one game don't stop nothing, you know. It's about how we going to respond. So how do we regroup, fix the things we need to fix, make the corrections, and come back and be better next week.
5: It seemed like after that first drive, like you guys as a defense just did a better job containing some of the stuff in their pass game. What did you think started to work for you, and especially with pass rushing,
4: Gino? I think we just got to look at the film. I don't really know. I was kind of lost in the game a little bit, so I'm going to look at the film and see how that went.
5: It seemed like a bunch of guys wanted that first sack. You got credited with half a sack on that. I mean, just that kind of group mentality getting after it like that. What does that say about this team?
4: Say that we hungry, man. Everybody wants their piece of it. I don't think I should have been a half at all. So we'll see about that. Nah, I'm just playing. I wouldn't do that. But, yeah, that's just it.
5: Yeah, so you could date in a hard time about that one.
4: Yeah, he just jump up celebrating. You know him. You know.
5: Isn't he supposed to give that one to the vet?
4: Ain't no such thing, man. They're going to take them all. Everybody greedy, man. Everybody want credit for it. So, I mean, we'll see.
1: That's Malik Collins, and he's been around. First 4 years of his career in Dallas, where he was a teammate with Tyvus, a year with the Raiders, 3 years in Houston, one in San Francisco, and now in his second year with the Browns. And he has stepped in and done a really nice job, especially when you have a young guy like Mason Graham, a young guy like Mike Hall. Mm-hmm. You want somebody in the middle there who has been around and has played well at the NFL level. Nice fit.
2: Well, you lost a lot of leadership. You know, you remember last year you had guys like Shelby Harris, mm-hmm. Miles Garrett.
1: Shelby, another teammate of yours.
2: Yeah. You lose guys like that. You miss that veteran presence, you know, because these young guys are going to go through ups and downs of the NFL. You know, you got a guys who's in their second year and things like that. But, you know, to truly understand the full 17 grind and understand that's been around some good teams, that's been on some bad teams. You know, it's just nice to always have that calming, reassuring veteran voice in the locker room. And I think he's done a wonderful job of doing that. And I love the fact that he makes those guys compete. You know, he's talking about they're supposed to get a vet to sack. No, we all competing to get there first, you know. So I love the fact that it's a big-time competition with that D-line. And I think that's why we've seen them grow and why we've seen them be the engine, as Jim Schwartz once used to say, but his defense, all of those guys are hunting to get to that quarterback, and they get in there with some good some bad intentions.
1: Bad intentions when they get there?
2: Yeah.
1: I love it when you say that.
2: Yeah.
1: Malik Collins, one of the veterans. Grant Delpit has become one of the veterans on this defense. He's now in his sixth year as a member of the Browns. Here are his thoughts after the loss to the Jets.
6: The gaps were a little less, you know, compared to what they were that first time, the first possession.
7: Yeah, we just had to figure out what they were trying to do. First drive was a learning one for us, and then switched some stuff up and was able to get some success after that.
5: Grant, I don't know if you got a look at it or not, but obviously you played a position. What did you think they'll make ahead of my KC?
7: I haven't seen it yet.
6: This isn't me one way or the other, but just how difficult are plays like that for a defender and a wide receiver, you know, just because of sort of the bang-bang nature of everything, as Todd said.
7: Yeah, I haven't seen it, so it's hard for me to speak on, but, you know, just try to lower the target a little bit. It's tough on defenders, you know. So, I can't speak on anybody else, but when I try to have that situation, I try to lower my target a little bit, make sure I'm not hitting them in the head.
5: Brandon, I know Quincy had those two fumbles that he forced before you guys could finally recover. Those couple of last two, I mean, we guys as a defense in that situation, like, we got to come up with one of these here after those first two.
7: Yeah, I did. I told him, so I just need one more. We're going to get it third time to charm. So, I mean, 3/4 fumbles, PBU, TFLs, he was flying around today.
6: Just a... You guys are down two defensive tackles, but it seemed like that group, you know, Malik, Aiden, Sam, I mean, they all kind of elevated their game even more today to make up for those losses. Just the pressure you guys were able to get on Gino today, how big was that, especially from that interior group?
7: Yeah, I don't know the stats yet, but, you know, I think that they stepped in and did pretty well. You got to do a better job of stopping the run, especially on a non-premier back.
1: That's Grant Delpit, and this Browns defense, Divas, you held a team to 17 points. Now, the conditions were lousy. Sometimes you need to do, you know, turn around and do something else. Maybe the defense just needs to win the game, as a friend of mine once told me.
2: Yeah.
1: That'd be you.
2: Yeah.
1: I mean, but they didn't today.
2: The thing about the NFL in some of these games is that it's not always that both sides of the ball is going to be performing at their best. You know, there's going to be times where the offense struggles and the defense has got to step it up and they got to find a way to win it, and then vice versa. And today, when you've seen the conditions and you've seen how good the defense was going, I love the fact that they challenged themselves, like, you know what, let's get more takeaways. And they ended up getting 3 forced fumbles. Now, the next step is obviously trying to get that to the end zone and things like that. But I think that they did a good job of stepping up just in the final moment when you needed it the most. That was the play where they cracked back down on Delpit, and Tyson Campbell's just got to do a better job of reading crack and coming off and replacing. He went with the receiver, didn't see Braylon Allen, and that's how he hit the outside once they cracked down on Delpit. So just got to have a better eyesight of what's going on out there from a DB standpoint and know that you got to make plays that come your way.
1: 17-12, Jets getting the win. Jets had lost 3 straight games. And they get the win today. They're now 2-3. 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
1: There were three straight wins, Tampa Bay, Carolina, Pittsburgh. That streak comes to an end today as the Jets beat the Browns 17-12. Next up, the Baltimore Ravens. And Browns fans, you can get those tickets right now to watch the Browns taking on the Ravens. It's an AFC North matchup. You're going to want to see it. You can be there for all the action. It's coming up next Sunday. It's October 18th, 1 o'clock. It's the crucial catch game. Lock in your seats today. 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Jeff Phelps along with Tyvis Powell. How do you take this game against a team, you know, maybe even a statement game? You know, okay, hey, we're 3-1 and we're legit.
2: Mm-hmm.
1: And you go to New York and you take on a 1-3 team and you lose.
2: Yeah.
1: How do you get rid of that and get ready to play one of your big rivals?
2: You learn from it. I mean, you're going to go in there tomorrow, watch the film, break it down, take the hard criticism, don't be in your feelings about it, and then go out there and get ready to make a statement against Baltimore. You know how you make fans forget about this one?
1: Tell me.
2: You go out there and handle business against Baltimore, a divisional game that could put you solely at first place, it, depending on what happens with them later tonight, could potentially put you at first place. Or you could put them in the tiebreaker, and you have the tiebreaker. So there's a lot at stake there. So I think if you find a way to bounce back against Baltimore, start looking at that schedule again, things start to look pretty good.
1: Well, at the beginning of the day, Browns and Ravens 3-1, tied for first in the division. Pittsburgh and Cincinnati 2-2. They both won today.
2: Yep.
1: Browns lost, so there are three teams right now at 3-2. If Baltimore loses to Atlanta tonight, it's in Atlanta. Keep your fingers crossed for Kevin Stefanski. All four teams would be 3-2. That's fun.
2: That is
1: fun. That's fun.
2: For where we've been to where we are right now, that's what you want. Keep it interesting. Make the season very interesting.
1: Expectations rise with this level of success.
2: Mm-hmm.
1: So this loss hurts. If most Browns fans had been asked 3-2 after five games, you okay with that? Probably would have said yes.
2: Yeah.
1: That said, this is one that got away, Tyvis.
2: It is, and it's unfortunate because you should be at 4-1. You did play well enough. Just unfortunately, the situation happens. The punt that got slipped out of his hands, and then not getting off the crack and getting the crack back block, and then not letting Braylon Allen score. It was unfortunate. And that's just how it is. You're going to lose. There's games in this league that you're going to win that you shouldn't, and there's games you're going to lose that you shouldn't. It just is what it is.
1: That's coming up next week, 1 o'clock, Ravens. We'll get you ready for it, 9 o'clock, right here on the network. Tyvis, thanks, buddy.
2: I'll see you next week.
1: It was a tough one in the Meadowlands, there's no question. MetLife Stadium was a swamp. As if it wasn't built in a swamp, then it rained and made it even swampier. Both teams had to deal with it. Jets dealt with it a little better than the Browns today. And as a result, they get the win, 17-12, our final score. We'll talk to you next Sunday. Browns against the Ravens, 9 o'clock start right here on the network. I'm Jeff Phelps for Tyvis Powell. 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

0: all in Seahawk territory. And the Seattle Seahawks defense has just been terrific today, as it's been all season. They've really only given up one true touchdown drive, and that was the first drive of the game. But the Niners get the ball back, and they end up settling for a field goal attempt from Eddie Pinheiro. It was wide left. So the absolute, you know, the horrible interception that Peyton was saying didn't turn into a disaster. Seattle has the ball back. Now they're actually running okay. Darnold's been horrendous, 8 for 15, 79, and two picks. But Seattle is at the San Francisco 40-yard line, down 8 points, and there's 11 minutes left in the third quarter in this game in Seattle, as Darnold just completes a pass to the tight end Arroyo, who gets a first down. Check that. That's Barner out of Michigan. And I want to say this on the Detroit game. And, you know, Jameson Williams, everybody has Jameson in fantasy. Somebody has him on their team. And this is what I call a JMO game. You're going to get like five of these, and you just have to put up with Jameson Williams when he gets the two catches for 13 yards, two carries for 22 yards, nothing game, and kills your fantasy lineup. But these are the days, the JMO games, where he'll win you the game. He'll be your third receiver. He'll be your flex receiver. And Jameson Williams, and we're still in the third quarter in Arizona. Jameson Williams, two catches, 47 yards, but they both ended in touchdowns. So, yeah, a JMO game. By the way, three targets. Nobody can score more fantasy points on less targets, it feels like, than Jameson Williams. So, yeah, a lot going on. Appreciate that. NFL Westwood 1 scoreboard update. 310-840-4910. That's the number. I'm asking you, and who had the biggest win today you felt? Who had the worst loss today you felt? Maybe one of these is your team, and you got some stuff you want to get off your chest. And I said we will pay our respects to Mike Ditka, one of the great tight ends of all time, and just one of the great icons, one of the great ambassadors of the NFL. A guy who was just synonymous with football and toughness. And he didn't always rub everybody the right way. No. I get it. He was very controversial, but man, there wasn't a company that didn't want Mike Ditka to endorse their product. Very rarely do coaches cross over into just flat out pop culture. Mike Ditka did. He like starred in movies with like Will Ferrell, Kicking and Screaming. That wasn't a bit part. That wasn't like Brett Favre in There's Something About Mary. Mike Ditka was an actor. He's in the Screen Actors Guild. They all are. But Mike Ditka, like, you look at his IMDb page, look at all the work he did. That's just TV and film, not the commercials where he was advertising everything from athlete's foot to beer, Mike Ditka. So let's get to some of these calls on this. Appreciate you guys. Let's get down to Tucson. Mark in Tucson, you're next up with Johnny Ballgame on NFL Sunday Now. Go for it, Mark.
1: Okay. Hey, Johnny. This is one of my favorite moments as a Ditka as a Bear player. And I'm going by memory. But I believe the Bears were playing the Rams, and some idiot fan started running around the field. So Ditka comes off the sideline and just pummels the guy. And later on, he explains to the media, he says, "Hey, this is my livelihood. I don't need some guy mocking my profession like that." So it's not even a technical football play, but that memory stands out to me like nothing else. So that's what I liked about Ditka. No nonsense, nitty gritty, typical, a Bear mentality, and that's what I have to say about it.
0: Thanks, Mark in Tucson. He was all about respecting the game. I don't know if you guys remember this. I think it was in 1989, 1988. It was when Deion Sanders played baseball, and he played for the Yankees. And I don't know if you guys remember this when Deion would play baseball, but when he would get into the batter's box, what Deion would do, he would take the bat and almost use it as a pencil, and he would write a dollar sign in the dirt before he would take his at bat. He thought it was cute. People love it. It's prime time. He would write a dollar sign. One time they were playing the White Sox in Chicago, and Carlton Fisk, who was a guy that reminds me of a Ditka guy, a guy that respects the game, a guy that doesn't want any nonsense, cheese balls, neon, Dion, anywhere really near him, most likely. And I remember this, and you guys can look it up on YouTube. Carlton Fisk stands up. He gets in Dion's face. He brushes the dollar sign Dion had wrote. He messes it up. And he says, don't disrespect the game. This dirt is not here for you to come in and write dollar signs with your bat. And it really pissed him off. Now, I don't even know if that's a violation. Dion probably wasn't breaking any code. I'm surprised guys don't do that now. With now all the flamboyance that players show on home run trots and whatnot now. Like, Mike Ditka was of a time where you didn't talk. You listened. And that's what it was. And you took your marching orders and you shut up about it. And if you wanted to fix it, it was on you. And you took care of you. And that's Ditka's mindset. That's how he grew up in Allegheny, Pennsylvania, in the coal mines. Tough guy. He wasn't about the extra antics, and he thought it was disrespectful for the game. If Ditka saw something like that fan running onto the field, hell yes, he would take that into his own hands. Let's stay in Arizona from Tucson to, I'm not sure what area this is, Rob in Arizona is next up on NFL Sunday Now. Rob, you got the line, man. What you want?
2: Yeah, I mean, probably a bad timing because you just mentioned how respectful Ditka was. But in 85, my grandfather was a Dallas Cowboys fan, huge. And so we went to see a game, and who did we go to see him play? The Bears. And the Bears tromped him, like 44-0. But I just remember the last play of the game, they had Refrigerator Perry run one in. And, I mean, you talk about disrespecting the Cowboys. I mean, it was the most humiliating experience I can remember with my grandfather, because I'm sitting there with my father and grandfather. And, I mean, the only game we went to see, we had to go see that one. And, yeah, I thought it was kind of funny. I mean, looking back, certainly, because, I mean, having Perry run one in at the end was, I don't know, kind of capping off that embarrassing game for the Cowboys. Anyway, that's all I got. You know,
0: I loved it. I mean, I had the G.I. Joe character of the fridge, the toy. You had to special order it. If some of you nerds that were my age then remember that. And you know what? Thanks for the call. I'm surprised Mike Ditka didn't have a G.I. Joe. He was like a real-life tough guy, John Wayne guy, you know, and 310-840-4910. And again, nobody respected the shield more than Ditka, right or wrong. I mean, and what he thought was right, typically, I mean, he was one of those opinionated guys. Not so much like a Charles Barkley, but Mike Ditka could say a lot. And like I said, not a lot of coaches crossed over and became pop culture figures. Mike Ditka did. People dress up as him for Halloween, and I can tell you this year, there'll probably be more Ditkas walking around than anybody. They're all going to want to, you know, pay those respects. 310-840-4910. Who had the biggest win today? Who had the worst loss today? Anybody want to get in on that? I mean, I trashed the NFC East, you know, starting on Thursday with the Cowboys and then the Philadelphia Eagles, 8 seconds. How they lost, and then just the tie where both teams had, you know, they should have won. Both teams had chances, and then they just end in a tie, and now there's all the controversy surrounding the game, and should have Jaden Daniels been told they didn't have a timeout. Just stupid clock management stuff that, honestly, we see just about every week in this league. You see a lot of those mistakes. 310-840-4910. We have a massive update we will get to in Seattle. We got games going on. Peyton Lodge will get a scoreboard update when we come back. It's NFL Sunday Now. I'm Johnny Ballgame on Westwood One.
3: Hollywood hosts a possible Super Bowl preview when the NFL's last two MVPs face off. Josh Allen leads the Bills into SoFi against Matthew Stafford and the Rams on Monday Night Football. Westwood One Sports.
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16: Tonight, those skies do clear out. Temperatures fall down into the upper 50s, but we could see some fog develop by Monday morning. It is going to be warm Monday afternoon. Highs climb up to near 80 degrees with mostly sunny skies. I'm meteorologist Ashley Smith on 97.1 The Fan.
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0: why you're 5-0 too. 310-840-4910. I'm Johnny Ballgame, and this is what I do when I do it. Sundays on Westwood One from 5 to 8 Eastern. So appreciate everybody who tunes in. I used to be the late night Sunday night guy. They moved my shift here to NFL Sunday now. I do radio. If you're interested, on KTIK Sports Radio, The Ticket in Boise, Idaho, Monday through Friday. You can follow me on social media, Instagram at Johnny Ballgame, KTIK, or on the X at Ballgame underscore KTIK. Let's bring Peyton Lodge into the show here. We'll get these calls after another quick, and we got one, scoreboard update.
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2: All right, 17-10 Chargers, as they're still on top of the Broncos, but it's 2nd and 3 for Denver with 9 minutes to go in the fourth on the Chargers 21-yard line. And they just completed a pass to Jaylen Waddle, but there's a flag on the play. We'll see what happens there. 38-14. The Lions are now on top of the Cardinals. Absolute blowout. Jared Goff just had himself a QB sneak. And Jahmyr Gibbs fantasy owners not happy about that one. And yes, I'm talking about myself. 23-21, Seattle on top of the 49ers. This is the game of the afternoon. 4:50 left to go in the third. 49ers get the ball back, but Brock Purdy threw a pretty bad interception that set up a JSN touchdown to take the lead. 23-21, Seattle's your score now. 5 minutes to go in the third. And there was, we have a little bit of breaking news. We got a fumble here.
0: Yes, we do. The Niners had the ball. They're down 23-21, moving right to left. Debo Samuel gets the ball. I don't know, was that a pass or was it a run? Debo had the ball. I think it was a pass from Purdy in the flat. He got drilled. And when he was falling down, he lost the ball and fumbled it, recovered by Seattle. Now, I think they're going to look at this because I think there might be a degree of possession where you can say the

0: Denver Broncos just this second scored a touchdown on a pass from Bo Nix to Courtland Sutton. So they're going to tie that thing up. And yeah, there's more Bronco fans in LA than Chargers fans. That's turning into such a joke. The whole stadium is orange. LA doesn't want you. Nobody cares in that town. They have 15 pro teams, and you're like the 14th most important. It's just crazy how they just don't have a home. I'm just seeing all orange in the stands of the beautiful SoFi Stadium, Peyton Lodge. And outside of Detroit kind of handling Arizona, Jahmyr Gibbs did get a couple of touches on the goal line and just couldn't get in. That's the worst for fantasy owners when you do actually get the goal line carries and you can't convert. Goff ends up getting it. So all Detroit there. Good stuff. Peyton Lodge with that scoreboard update on Westwood 1. 310-840-4910. To the calls we go, and we'll get to Michigan because our good buddy, Mr. Positive in Michigan, he's got a lot to say right now. Mr. Positive, you're on NFL Sunday Now. What you got, bud? Welcome.
1: Boom, shakalaka, Johnny Ball Game, Peyton Lodge, and the All-Star crew. I got to tell you, I was very surprised with the Bears losing the way they did. They got spanked. I wasn't expecting that. But I got to ask you, and you know how I feel. The Lions, they have to play a better team for me to really get excited about them. But I'm worried about my Bills. Should I be worried? Are they going to lose, Johnny Ballgame? Please tell me no, that they're going to win. Help me, buddy.
0: Oh, Mr. Positive. It always comes back to the Buffalo Bills. And it's kind of odd. Do people know that the Buffalo Bills were named after William Cody, Buffalo Bill Cody, who was like the first big celebrity or one of them in American history with his Wild West shows? It's weird. I used to think when I was growing up, like the Buffalo Bills, a bill was like another term for like buffalo or bison because their helmet is the buffalo. But they're one of the rare teams. Their mascot is their city. Their name, Bills, is after a dude named Bill. So there's a little Buffalo Bill history lesson for everybody here at Westwood One. And do I think they're going to win? Mr. Positive, that's your team. I was correct on that, correct?
1: Yes.
0: Yeah, they're named after Buffalo Bill Cody. I don't know why they never claim that. Nobody knows that. They don't have a throwback uniform that's a picture of Buffalo Bill's face on their helmet, something like that. It's like they never claim it. It's kind of an odd situation. But are they going to win on Monday night? No, I don't think they are. You'll be 3-2. You'll be okay. But, man, I never, ever, ever, ever, ever bet against Sean McVay and the Rams at home on a Monday night. As much as I love Josh Allen, and I think Buffalo absolutely can win, I just think I'm going to go for the Rams, who are favored by 3.5, Mr. Positive. Thanks for the call, brother. Appreciate him. How about Wisconsin? Where are you? Jeremy in Wisconsin. Jeremy has two. Jeremy's got a best win, and Jeremy also has a worst loss. Jeremy, welcome to NFL Sunday Now. Let's start with the worst loss. Who had the worst loss, Jeremy?
2: Worst loss has to be the Bears. And the best win also has to be Green Bay. I mean, being in Wisconsin, I can tell you right now, I'm a Packer fan, but I didn't have the Packers to win that game. No way. So we have Chicago, who's 3-1, coming into this game, right? Okay, now they had a really great win, but they also had a really bad loss. But they kind of righted the ship, 3-1 coming in, and they've been talking smack all week. All week they were going to own the Packers this game. Now, to be fair, I can't really defend against it because the Packers have been terrible. They've been bad. Defense, bad. Offensive line, even worse. Jordan Love hasn't looked good, and there's Packer fans calling for Matt LaFleur to be fired. And then they come into this game. This matchup, Lambeau Field. Jordan Love throws for 367 more yards than Bart Starr, Aaron Rodgers, Brett Favre. Any other quarterback in franchise history throws for more yards. Two touchdowns, dominates

0: the Bears. Just humiliates them. I can't imagine. I mean, Bears fans everywhere have to be looking at this game and going, what happened? Now I get it.
1: Yeah.
0: It's backup quarterbacks, whatever. They didn't have Caleb Williams out there. But this is a team that was rolling, right? So,
1: It felt like Ben Johnson was impervious to bad quarterbacks. Like, his system, he's the mega genius. He'll figure it out. By the way, Justin Herbert just fumbled on a passing attempt. Obviously, he fumbled before he attempted the pass. Denver recovered deep in Charger territory. So the Broncos looking like they're going to be able to potentially take the lead there. And, yeah, just a stupid, idiotic fumble from Justin Herbert, who knows way better. Back to this Packer-Bear situation. By the way, the Packers coming up, they have Dallas at Detroit and then Carolina in Green Bay. Interesting games. Those are all winnable. Dallas, Detroit, Carolina. Packer fan thinks he can win that. Now, they need to fix the running game, and maybe that's not going to be fixed until Josh Jacobs comes back. Appreciate the call. 2.7 yards per carry today wasn't good. Here's my takeaway from Green Bay. Is the offense is way more explosive than I was willing to give it credit for. Matthew Golden looks like what you want a first-round receiver to look like in the early stages of year two. Christian Watson, North Dakota State, he's having a Pro Bowl year. I underestimated him. He's a badass, and Packer fan is relying on him every single week. He's turning into a Jordy Nelson or something. Tucker Kraft, Pro Bowl caliber tight end. If they fix the run, I'm really going to buy Green Bay, but I don't know if they will. And even when Josh Jacobs comes back, it's like, well, how long is it going to take him to – sometimes the guys come back from weird situations and they just – it takes them a while. I don't know if that's going to be the case. But, yeah, that's a good point. Green Bay had the most impressive win today, beating the genius Ben Johnson 31-7. And the Bears had the worst loss of the day. The genius Ben Johnson, he tried both quarterbacks. Keenum threw 19 attempts. Bajent threw 21. Collectively, they threw for 165 passing yards. Not enough. Three interceptions, no touchdown passes. And the Bears and the Packers are both 3-2. We'll get you that update. We got more things going on in Seattle. The Seahawks took advantage of the Debo fumble and kicked a field goal. They lead 26-21. I'm Johnny Ballgame. This is NFL Sunday Now on Westwood One.
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0: It's NFL Sunday Now on Westwood One Sports. Here's Johnny Ballgame.
1: Three games remaining, two have yet to be decided. They finished the third quarter in Seattle. San Francisco has the ball. I wouldn't say they're driving, but they've picked up a first down or two already on this current possession. So we'll obviously get to a scoreboard update here in a second. It's still Seattle 26-21. And I was asking you guys, there's not a coach right now that has that's a Ditka, right? As we're kind of paying our respects to Mike Ditka, one of the great tight ends in NFL history and certainly one of the more colorful coaches in pro football history and a damn good coach and was a Super Bowl champion coach. And you look at his all-time wins and losses record, and Mike Ditka won a hell of a lot more games than he lost. But I was thinking, certain coaches you like watching, right? Because this is a TV show. It's the NFL. It's the most popular TV show in the country. It's not even close. So one thing we watch more than anything is NFL football. It's a TV show. Mike Ditka played a key role in that television program. Key role. So much so that Mike Ditka is a coach crossed over into pop culture. You know, look at his IMDb page. Look at all the credits he's in. He was in TV shows. He's like starred in movies. Like played key bit parts in movies as well. He was Ditka, and you always used to see him on the sideline yelling at the ref or yelling at a player. And it's really hard for coaches to do that now. We just don't treat people like that anymore in sports. You just don't see the coach as the high and mighty and the player as the little peon. And you have, it doesn't work like that anymore, especially in the pros. These guys are going to work. The coaches are going to work. It's just like your boss at work. You know, if I work at Baskin and Robbins and I'm not getting my scoops right, you know, the boss can't come up to you and talk to you like Mike Ditka talked to Jim Harbaugh after he threw a pick six against the Vikings. Can't do it, you know, but you could then. And I'm thinking of any coaches that kind of have some Ditka personality. And some of them, how about this? How about Kyle Shanahan? Not a Ditka as in where he's like, not a clown, but just Ditka was never a clown, but he was kind of a caricature. You know, he was a character, right? Kyle Shanahan can get after the refs pretty damn well. He's doing that here in Seattle, and Kyle kind of has that just kind of tough guy persona, and it looks like there's going to be a penalty here on the 49ers on a hold, but taking your calls. If you have any Ditka maybe stories or, you know, you want to pay your respects, maybe you're a Bears fan and Mike Ditka was your guy. Like, Mike Ditka was a coach where you could buy a poster of. Like, when you're growing up as a Niner fan, you didn't have a poster of Bill Walsh in your room. Bears fans had posters of Mike Ditka in their room. They dressed up as him for Halloween. You know, tough guy, sunglasses, the sweater and the tie and the gum. You know, they do that with Andy Reid too, but it's more like a Santa Claus thing with Andy Reid. You get a big fat guy with a mustache. He puts a couple hats on. Oh, he looks like Andy Reid. But Ditka, you had to put effort into that one, right? 310-840-4910. So we'll take those calls as well, if you have them here on Westwood One's NFL Sunday Now. Until then, Peyton Lodge, where are we headed? Let's get a scoreboard update.
0: Scoreboard now.
2: All right, let's start with Justin Herbert. Oh, my goodness. The Broncos. Broncos actually had the ball fourth and goal at the one-yard line in a tied-up 17-17 game with about 4 minutes to go, and they end up kicking the field goal instead of going for it. It's 20-17 Broncos. Herbert gets the ball, and on fourth and six, Herbert throws a really bad interception. It was really bad. Like, it wasn't even close, guys. And the Broncos are now set up in the red zone with 2:30 left to go. Now, the Chargers don't have any timeouts left, but they still obviously have the two-minute warning. Second and eight on the Chargers' 19-yard line. If they hold them to a field goal, hey, you never know. But the Chargers are 0-4, and they're about to be 0-5. 38-14, Detroit Lions on top of the Cardinals. Jacoby Brissett looks awful. He's 22 of 35, and they just have not been able to convert. They just went for it on a 4th-and-1, which didn't go well. It was an Aiden Hutchinson sack. Detroit gets the ball back. They're already in the red zone. Jahmyr Gibbs has 23 carries for 148 rushing yards. He also has 5 receptions for 56 receiving yards. 204 yards total for Jahmyr Gibbs in this game. 26-21 Seattle with 12:26 left to go in the fourth. Seahawks trying to hold on to a 5-point lead. The Niners have the ball, 2nd-21 in Seattle territory. It is on the Seattle 37-yard line, Johnny.
1: Big deal going on in Seattle here. It was a huge 3rd-and-10. The Niners pick up, and who does Brock Purdy go to? The future Hall of Famer, Mike Evans. What a pickup that was for Bang Bang Niner Gang. Not only can he still play, but he still plays at a Pro Bowl, All-Pro level. Kyle Shanahan is really pissed off again. What happened is, after the pickup, the Niners still have the ball, but Brock Purdy was evading Nick Emenwori, who had him in the grasp, and they're calling an intentional grounding. They called it on Brock Purdy, which brings the Niners back up to 2nd-21. Kyle Shanahan is livid right now. He thought that Brock Purdy had a target there, that there was a Niner player that was close enough. Brock Purdy threw the ball with two hands. He, like, did a basketball chest pass. It was a weird deal, but they called a penalty, and oh my gosh, on the very next play, Brock Purdy to Mike Evans down the sideline for a pickup of over 20 yards. Niners 1st-and-goal right now against Seattle, and Josh Job is getting abused today, simply abused by the great Mike Evans. Brock Purdy's just thrown to him every play. That was a massive pickup. We got a big-time game, Peyton Lodge. That's turning into every bit the heavyweight title fight that you want it to be. Niners 1st-and-goal from the 10. We'll keep you posted. That is your NFL Sunday Now scoreboard update. What I want to get to, Peyton Lodge, and you said, well, we'll start with Justin Herbert. We can finish with Justin Herbert on this one, too. Do you suggest a bench? I mean, the Chargers, you said, Peyton, they're about to be 0-5. Denver did nothing spectacular today. By the way, fantasy geeks, Jahmyr Gibbs just scored a touchdown for the Detroit Lions, reversed his field.
2: Yes.
1: Nice run there. Gibbs scores again for the fantasy team of one Peyton Lodge. So good stuff there. We'll keep you posted on that. But just the Justin Herbert deal and the 49ers just take the lead, scoring Brock Purdy on a slant pass? Wait. I'm seeing. I'll keep you posted on that. Justin Herbert. That was a timeout by Seattle right before the Niners snapped the ball and they threw a touchdown pass on it. Mike McDonald, wow, hope that might even come back to help. It's called that timeout. But Peyton Lodge, Justin Herbert, I mean, you're in L.A. I'm sure they're not blowing up the phone lines in L.A. sports radio bitching about Justin Herbert because they just don't care enough in that town. But 11 for 19. 96 yards, guys. This is the 2-minute warning. I know Denver has a good D, but to the point where Justin Herbert can't throw for 100 yards on him? I mean, he has one touchdown, one interception. He's been sacked 4 times. Oh, yeah, and he fumbled twice. One time he lost it. The other time he recovered his own fumble as Brock Purdy running around trying to score for the 49ers, and it looks like potentially they did. A touchdown! San Francisco 49ers on the play. Brandon Cooks, I didn't even know he was a Niner. Scores in the back of the end zone. I think they're going to look at this. Yeah, Brandon Cooks, he's played on, what, nine teams? They're going to look at this and see if it truly was a catch. If so, the Niners will take the lead 27-26 with the extra point looming, and it does look like a touchdown catch for Cooks. I don't think they're going to go ahead and take that one back. But Justin Herbert, I mean, he's, in most cases, you're going to bench a guy at this point. But I don't know if Jim Harbaugh or they're going to do that at 0-5. He's not just, they don't have a backup plan. And the reason they don't have a backup plan is because they have Justin Herbert, who's getting paid, and I can show you his salary, one of the highest in the league. And he's getting paid like all the quarterbacks who've done something. Patrick Mahomes won Super Bowls. Joe Burrow, been to Super Bowls, won big playoff games. Josh Allen won MVPs, won big playoff games, divisional round. No, Justin Herbert's done none of that. None of it. Niners go for two, and it is a failed attempt, but it looks like there is a penalty on the play. There's going to be a pass interference on Seattle. Job, again, just can't guard Mike Evans. Surprised Mike McDonald hasn't done something about that. They're simply picking on him. They called PI there. So the Niners are going to get another shot. And it looks like the Denver Broncos, Peyton Lodge, just kicked a field goal to go up 23-17 with a 1:08 left. Peyton, as we're trashing Justin Herbert here, and rightfully so, he has a minute here. Down six. Thoughts? How do you like the Chargers' chances here, Pay?
2: How do I like his chances? I think they're pretty slim. But, I mean, he has a chance to simply shut us up right now. And, hey, you never know. But, Justin, we've seen crazier things today, that's for sure, especially this morning. And Justin Herbert, if you look at it from a fantasy perspective as well, Jameis Winston, Malik Willis, and Cam Ward all have more fantasy points this season than Justin Herbert. Let that sink in for a minute going into your fantasy draft this year.
1: Cam Ward has been a better fantasy play than Justin Herbert in the Niners. Bang, bang, Niner gang. The same thing that's been happening happened again. Brock Purdy found Mike Evans. Two-point conversion, good. Josh Job, the Alabama corner, who's just been getting absolutely destroyed by the Hall of Famer Mike Evans today. Evans gets the two-point conversion there after the Brandon Cooks touchdown, and there is a lead in San Francisco in Seattle now, keeping you posted there, but there's 11 minutes left. Niners 29, Seahawks 26. Surprised it's even that close, but both the Niners and the Seahawks have done their part to help the opponent out. And sometimes that's what you need to do in this league to get a win. I mean, look at the Washington Commanders today. I mean, Justin Herbert, yeah, he's not playing well. Jaden Daniels, Peyton Lodge, he played well today. He was all over. Didn't he run for 100 and two touchdowns? He was completing passes. He looked like the dude 2 years ago that took a team out of nowhere to a conference championship game. But then again, Peyton, tell our listeners, Jaden Daniels, wait. What the hell did he do on the last play of overtime?
2: 12 seconds left. They're on about the 30-yard line, or 25 if that matter, and Jaden Daniels is scrambling like a maniac and then just goes down at the line of scrimmage. And he thinks they have timeouts left. He gets up casually looking to the sideline. Oh, yeah, Coach Dan's going to call that good old timeout that we have left. What? What timeout? What are you talking about? He had nothing left. And then everyone's panicking, and they tried to get a spike going. And they could have if they had about, 5 seconds extra on the clock. But also, John, a good point about that game as well. The possession before, in that overtime, going down the field in the other direction, were the New York Giants and Jameis Winston. And they were in field goal range, and Cam Scataboo fumbled. So then the ball goes the other direction, and the Giants made a mistake, and they could have kicked the field goal and went up in overtime. But no, instead they go ahead and fumble, and the Commanders have the ball in field goal range, and they didn't maybe want to learn from the previous mistake that the other team had just made. Maybe just once you're in field goal range, kick the dang field goal, especially if you win the game after it.
1: You know what, Peyton Lodge? You made me think about something there. It's almost like neither team deserved to win. They both deserve to lose. So the best thing you can do is what happened. Just make it a tie. And let's just, you know what? Let each team, whatever, the Giants benefit way more than the Commanders, who are now 1-3-1. That does nothing for their record. The Giants are still 3-1-1. They're still, you know, in first place outright in their division. So we do have an update. We'll get you Seattle. Rashid Shaheed, the best kick returner in the league, takes the ball back to close to midfield. So Seattle doesn't have a lot of pasture ahead as it trails the 49ers. But I want to get to that audio. And you tell me, is this a franchise quarterback accepting responsibility, or is this a franchise quarterback not? Here's Jaden Daniels post game.
3: We all got to be better situationally. Football starts with me. Everybody will say the same thing, but we just got to be better in situational football.
4: What were you trying to, were you trying to throw the ball away and just took it up? Or what was the goal on that play when you snapped?
3: We got to stop the clock. We got to know it's ozone situation. We got to relay that as an offense. It starts from everybody top down. But ultimately, you know, it's on me.
1: I mean, is that one of those, yeah, I apologize, but it wasn't really my fault? You know, there's some people, like, I don't know if that's who Jaden Daniels is, but some people aren't good at apologizing. They just, it's never their fault. And I can't imagine in Jaden Daniels' life, since he's been a super athlete, since he's been about 11, that he's had a lot of people tell him it was his fault. I can't imagine he has. And I don't, for me, if that's my quarterback, I don't think that's necessarily saying it is on me. I think it's saying, hey, the coaches, they need to do a better job here. No one told me we didn't have any timeouts. I got a lot going on here. I should have been reminded. Just let me know. And maybe that's fair for Jaden Daniels to say, maybe pin the blame there. He didn't know. But I think we all know, even if you're playing Madden with your buddies in overtime, you know how many timeouts you have. Press the little select button or whatever and call one. So game management stuff, I guess it ultimately falls on coaches. Scoreboard update. Do we have one? Peyton Lodge, where are we headed?
2: Well, Justin Herbert steps back to pass. Here he goes. Oh, he loses the football again. You got to be kidding me. What is he doing?
1: That's the third fumble of the game for Herbert. Denver wins. And my gosh, is that ugly? Yes. Bronco fan, do you care? That's up to you. You know, 310-840-4910. You tell me. We got updates. Appreciate the NFL Sunday Now update scoreboard update right there. We got reactions and we want your calls. Mitch in New Jersey. Mitch, you're up and you want to talk Chargers. First off, Mitch in New Jersey, are you a Charger fan?
5: Not really. I'm more like a Justin Herbert fan. Also, Tuli Tubalu.
1: Bad 24 hours for Oregon Duck fans, I'll say that. Yeah, Mitch, go on it. Herbert, what you got?
5: I don't know what's wrong with the guy. I mean, the Chargers are just cursed. Oh, they're going to be 0-5, right? They're not coming back. They were winning for a while, and then all of a sudden, and Bo Nix is not even having a good day. He's kind of gone backwards, too, but not as bad as Justin. Maybe you can explain that. And my Raiders, no running game still. Still waiting for Ashton Gentry to pick it up. But anyway, thanks for taking a call. It's been a great game yesterday and today. Cup team college, NFL, and go Dodgers.
1: Yeah, we got baseball tonight, too. Now, I would talk baseball, like if this was a typical Westwood One program. We would love to talk baseball. By the way, Trey McBride just scores an absolute garbage time teeter for your fantasy teams. Jacoby Brissett, is there a better garbage time fourth quarter quarterback in the history of the league than Brissett? My gosh, good stuff there. I will tell you, what's up with Ashton Jeanty and the Raiders running game. And I'll tell you my opinions on what the hell the Chargers could, should, would do. In the meantime, you can tell us too. Biggest win of the day, worst loss of the day. And anybody wanting to pay respects with a Mike Ditka story or something cool you remember about Iron Mike Ditka, you're welcome as well. 310-840-4910. I'm Johnny Ballgame, and you're listening to NFL Sunday Now on the Westwood One Sports Network.
0: The U.S. women's national team faces off against number one ranked Spain. 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
1: Hey, Houston Texans fan, how pumped are you to get Marvin Harrison Jr.? Or is Marvin Harrison Jr., has he been such a bust that, okay, you're not expecting much? Interesting. Let us know, 310-840-4910. We've got Peyton Lodge producing. Love him. And my main man, Matt, running our Westwood One studio board there. And I'm Johnny Ballgame here on NFL Sunday Now. Best win, worst loss. I'm going to ask Peyton his after a scoreboard update coming up, but I also want to throw in my thoughts on Ashton Jeanty. You know, I work in Boise, Idaho, on KTIK Sports Radio, The Ticket. I broadcast, I host a show with a couple of partners, and when Ashton Jeanty was at Boise State, you know, I had a front row seat to him in that Jeanty mania season. You know, I go to the Boise State building, the program every day, whether it's an interview with the coach or players or practice, we're always there. And so I felt like I was in the know with Ashton. And I thought Ashton Jeanty was going to rip up the NFL just like I saw him rip up every single thing. I saw the kid at 17 when he showed up in for spring ball, graduating high school early, and he looked like he was 22 physically. He was one of those dudes. But what's different in the NFL with Ashton, and it's weird, he doesn't hit home runs anymore, man. Like, he was such a home run hitter. When Ashton Jeanty had his junior year, I believe he had more 60-yard touchdown runs than the rest of America combined, than every other running back in the country combined touchdown runs. Some crazy stat like that. He was a massive home run hitter, Ashton Jeanty. In the NFL, like going into today, his longest run of the year was 19 yards. And is it because he's hurt? Yes, he's a step slow. And that one step is the difference between him being the Ashton Jeanty right now and the Ashton Jeanty that I think he still will be. I still think he's going to tear the league up at some point. I just think he's dealing with some bad injuries, but it's so true. Like Ashton Jeanty, it's like in baseball, you sign the big free agent power hitter. Peyton Lodge's Angels sign Albert Pujols. It's the biggest thing ever. And what does Albert do? He shows up and no longer is a 300 hitter, and he's no longer got massive home run pop. You're like, wait, what's going on here? And it feels like, for me, that's the transition with Ashton in college. And, of course, it's college. But, yeah, Ashton was still hitting more home runs in college than most other backs. So that's my take on that. The Raiders, I know it was beautiful to be 3-0. That's the beauty of being 3-0, because you can have a couple of fart knockers, and you're still 3-2. And that's where the Raiders are now. They got smashed today. That game wasn't even close, and Drake May looked like another MVP candidate tonight. I'm Johnny Ballgame on NFL Sunday Now. Let's get that scoreboard update.
0: Scoreboard now.
2: All right, let's start with the game of the day. It's the 49ers and the Seahawks. 2-minute warning is now upon us. The Seattle kicker, Jason Myers, just tied things up at 29 apiece a couple minutes ago. But the 49ers have a decision to make. They're on the Seattle 25-yard line, two-minute warning, and it's fourth and two. So we'll see what they end up doing there. We just went final in Arizona. The Cardinals just dropped a barn burner where defense was merely a suggestion. 40.
19: All the scores, all the highlights. This is NFL Sunday on Westwood One.
20: Coming up on NFL Sunday, the London residents have arrived in England, and they did it with a flourish.
21: Lawrence dropping back, throws down the right sideline for Parker. Washington, an outrageous grab from right corner of the end zone. One-handed, falling backwards, in coverage, brings it in, and Jacksonville lead in London.
20: And yes, Minneapolis, there is an offense for a team trying to start 5-0.
22: Murray, shotgun, Aaron Jones to his right, Juwan Jennings, solo alone right, three receiving options left, snap. Safety blitz by the Saints has picked up Murray, plenty of time. End zone, Jefferson, into double coverage, and touchdown! J.J. gets the gritty in New Orleans!
20: Paul Allen on the KFAN Minnesota Vikings Audio Network and Oliver Wilson along with Mike Mayock here on Westwood One. I'm Scott Graham. Those stories and more as Westwood One Sports runs down all the scores and highlights from week number 5 in the National Football League. This is NFL Sunday. 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From the late games, there's only one that's still going right now. They are at the two-minute warning with the Niners driving into Seahawks territory, and that game between San Francisco and Seattle is tied at 29. As far as the other late games are concerned, Broncos eke out a win over the Chargers in L.A. 23-17, and the Detroit Lions put up 24 points in the second quarter. They run away from the Arizona Cardinals 45-21, the final in that one. We'll have all the details coming up on those games and everything from the early window as well, but coming up later on most of these same stations, it is Sunday Night Football. This week, the Ravens and the Falcons. For a preview of tonight's matchup, we're going to head out to Mercedes-Benz Stadium. We'll welcome in the two announcers calling the action, Ryan Ratke and Derek Rackley. Guys?
23: Scott, welcome inside Mercedes-Benz Stadium for what should be an intriguing matchup between these two teams tonight. A couple of weeks ago, the Falcons looked dead and buried, but boy, they have turned it around. Two wins in prime time, trying to make it 3 in a row tonight. Meanwhile, the Ravens off to a 3-1 beginning, but Rack, if they're going to get to 4-1 tonight, they're going to have to do it without their starting quarterback. Lamar Jackson out with an ankle injury. How does that impact the Ravens in this game?
24: Yeah, it's definitely going to impact them because there's one Lamar Jackson. He's a two-time MVP for a reason because of what he does from an athleticism standpoint, but Tyler Huntley's going to get the start, or Snoop Huntley, as they call him around the Ravens organization. But here's the good thing is the players that have been on this team for a number of years, they know Tyler Huntley. They've been around him for a long time. They've got a lot of trust in him. Obviously, the coaching staff is new, so they're still getting a chance to get acclimated with him, if you will, but he's been around this organization. He's made a number of starts for Lamar Jackson when he's been either injured or he's been resting. He's going to have to come out here and not just manage the offense. He's going to have to make some plays tonight to help them win.
23: He won a game late last year on the road in Lambeau Field against Green Bay. He got some help that night from his star running back, Derrick Henry, who went for over 200 yards. You talk about running back matchups, Rack. It doesn't get much better than this. Derrick Henry on one side, one of the all-time greats. He's on his way to Canton. On the other side, Bijan Robinson kind of just getting started, but boy, he is electric.
24: Yes, and two running backs that are likely going to do it in different ways. Derrick Henry, as you mentioned, going to be going to the Hall of Fame one day, and he wants to run you over. But even at this stage in his career, Ryan, he's still got some pretty good top-end speed, but he's going to win from physicality. Bijan Robinson, on the other hand, just in his fourth year in the league, how about this comparison? Already has more receiving yards than Derrick Henry does throughout his entire career, because Bijan Robinson can do it on the ground, he can do it catching the ball in the passing game, and he's probably the most electric player in open space. just gives defensive players absolute fits because he's one of the hardest guys to get down on the ground. It's going to be a fascinating matchup between these two guys.
23: All right, we'll see who keeps it rolling here tonight. Can the Ravens get to 4-1? Can the Falcons make it three consecutive primetime wins here in front of their home fans? Should be a fun one here tonight at Mercedes-Benz Stadium. Falcons-Ravens coming up on Sunday Night Football. For the time being, we'll send it back to Scott Graham in our Westwood One studios.
3: 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We'll talk to you coming up at the top of the hour. Up next, in the NFC East, two endings that a Hollywood scriptwriter couldn't have come up with, unless that scriptwriter was on drugs. This is NFL Sunday.
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7: For 50 years, Sherrod Brown voted how he was told. 1975 to today. 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Higher taxes? 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Sex changes? For kids? Sherrod Brown supported that too. When Washington Democrats needed Brown's vote, he gave it. Every time. Sherrod Brown voted with Biden, 97%. Schumer, 95. Bernie Sanders, 92. That was the Democrat Party he joined 50 years ago. But times have changed. Now extremists are taking over. 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And Sherrod Brown will fall in line. He always does. Sherrod Brown, times changed. 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SLF PAC is responsible for the content of this ad.
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3: Sunday. It was week two of the NFL in London and week one of the residency for Jacksonville Jaguars, who will play there for back-to-back weeks, playing against a depleted Eagles team that was missing all kinds of weapons. Let's just fast forward in this game, because Philadelphia somehow managed to stay in it throughout. However, Parker Washington caught a touchdown pass with just over 3 minutes to go to give Jacksonville the lead. The Jaguars, who were missing their long snapper today, missed the extra point. That gave Philly an opportunity. They were down by two. They moved into field goal range, and they hit on a field goal. Jake Elliott from 48 yards with 8 seconds to go for a 17-16 lead. Ball game, right? All they're going to do is kick the ball out of the back of the end zone. Jacksonville has no timeouts left, and that'll be that. Nope. They kick the ball into the field of play. Amir Abdullah brought it back 53 yards to the Philadelphia 39. And with 1 second left, Jacksonville still had an opportunity at redemption.
26: Javon Hamilton has to get this snap right. It's a little high, brought down. Kick is on the way, and it is good. Jacksonville win it in a nail-biter in London. Cam Little's leg does it in the capital. Philadelphia fans shocked, but London town is a Jacksonville town once again.
3: Oliver Wilson had the call on Westwood One with a little bit of a chortle in the background for my old friend Mike Mayock. 19-17, the final score. Jacksonville improves to 4-1 on the year. Philly falls to 2-3. All right. That wasn't enough for you, right? You wanted another weird part of the NFC East day. Well, the New York Giants were taking on the Washington Commanders at Northwest Stadium. Washington getting Jaden Daniels back today from a dislocated elbow built a big lead. They were up by 2 scores in the fourth quarter, but Jameis Winston led his team back and forced overtime. I'm going to tell you about overtime right now. Giants get the ball first. They move into field goal range and miss the field goal.
20: Washington gets held. The Giants get the ball back, move it inside the Washington 25-yard line, and fumble the football away. Washington gets another opportunity. This time, the Commanders move it downfield. We're in the closing seconds, Washington without a timeout, but in the driver's seat. There's nothing else I can say that's going to set this up.
8: 20 seconds and the clock is running. If they're going to run the ball here, they've got to get down, get set, and spike it. In motion, Ben Sittick. 15 on the clock. Daniels, play action, rolling to the left, goes down now at the 25-yard line. There's only 7 seconds on the clock. There are no timeouts. This is going to end up in a tie if they don't spike it. Wow. It ends up in a tie.
20: That is Bram Weinstein and London Fletcher, Big 100 in the Washington Commanders Radio Network. It was like standing on the deck of the Titanic. 27-all is the final in this one, as Washington just fritters the game away in field goal range, trying to figure out a way to pick up the win. Jaden Daniels ran for 2 scores in this game, but that play will haunt him for a while. Washington now 1-3-1. The Giants with the tie, 3-1-1. They're in first place in the NFC East, and guess what? They will be at the end of next week as well. The Green Bay Packers taking on the Chicago Bears today, the oldest rivalry in the NFL, and for Green Bay, absolutely needing a win. This was a team that had really struggled and tried to piece things together with their offense. They couldn't run the football for most of the year. Today, Jordan Love threw it well. That helped set up the run, and the running game did come back.
9: Motion by Watson to the right. Give Lloyd, bouncing left, outside, end zone, touchdown! His second touchdown of the game, second rushing touchdown of the year for the Packers, and Marshawn Lloyd, a much-deserved north end zone Lambeau lead.
20: Wayne Larrabee, the call on the Packers Radio Network, 31-7 in this blowout victory at Lambeau Field today for the Packers. Jordan Love threw for 367 yards, 2 touchdowns, maybe more importantly, no interceptions in the game. Christian Watson, a huge game. 2 of those touchdown catches at 143 yards. Matthew Golden had 123. And yeah, Wayne told you, the first 2 rushing touchdowns of the year for Green Bay. They're suddenly right back in this thing at 3-2 as they get ready for Sunday Night Football next week against the Dallas Cowboys. For Chicago, an offensive-minded team, there was almost no offense today. Tyson Bagent threw for 87 yards and a couple of interceptions. Case Keenum came on to relieve him. Chicago falls to 3-2 on the year. And the Minnesota Vikings, a team that had done it all through defense all year long, winners of 9 straight games dating back to last year, and playing in a tremendous brand of defense, went to Caesars Superdome today to take on the New Orleans Saints. Kyler Murray came into the game with 1 touchdown pass. He left with 2 touchdown passes for the season, but it didn't matter.
22: Game tied at 13. No play action this time. Oh. And off Aaron Jones runs through a stain at the 2 to the end zone. Touchdown! He's showtime! And Aaron Jones has run the Minnesota Vikings to a 19-13 lead. That was an 8-yard touchdown gallop, and he had to go bulldozing to get into the end zone.
20: Paul Allen, the KFAN Minnesota Vikings audio network. Minnesota wins this one 23-13. They are 5-0. Murray threw for 229 yards and a touchdown. For Aaron Jones, 113 yards on the ground, the 6th active running back to reach 75 total touchdowns. Justin Jefferson had a touchdown on this one as well. For New Orleans, the offensive luck ran out today. Tyler Shutt threw for just 96 yards, no touchdowns, and 2 interceptions on the day. New Orleans is now 1-4. Just ahead, more scores and highlights from the early games. 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
12: We continue along on NFL Sunday. The Raiders have been one of the great stories in the early part of the season, riding Kirk Cousins to almost 29 points per game as they got to Gillette Stadium today to take on the New England Patriots. New England hasn't won their first two home games in 6 years. Last time they did that, they beat the Raiders in Game 2. It's also the last time they beat Las Vegas. Today was a lot easier for Drake May and everybody.
14: Second down and 19. May from the gun. Stevenson left. Two receivers left. Two right. Drop back. He's going to throw the long ball left. He's got a man out there. Pass is caught by Kyle Williams. Touchdown, Patriots!
15: He runs only one route and runs it well. It's the go round.
12: Bob Sosi, Scott Zolak, 98.5 Sports Hub Patriots Radio Network. New England wins in a cakewalk. 45-17 the final. For Drake May today, 5 total touchdowns, 4 of them passing, as New England improves to 3-2 on the year. On the other side, Kirk Cousins was held down to 1 touchdown. That's far below his seasonal output. And Fernando Mendoza, the number 1 overall pick, actually played in this game. Came in with about 6 minutes left to go, went 6-for-8 for 48 yards. Las Vegas falls to 3-2 on the year. Jets and Cleveland played in the rain today at MetLife Stadium. Cleveland offense coming off a high from last time out. The Jets defense had been awful over the course of the last two games. Well, today they were tremendous, and they got themselves an opportunity late in the ball game when the Browns, after taking a fourth quarter lead, fumbled the snap on a punt. That gave them a short field and a chance at a touchdown, which they cashed in on, then turned it over to their defense.
16: Raheem Sanders to the right of Watson, back to throw. He steps up under pressure, scrambles to his left, gets to the sideline, and gets brought down by Will McDonald. David Bailey there as well. The ball pops out. Will McDonald is on top of the loose ball. I think the Jets have a fumble recovery. They do. This game will end on the Jets' 8th sack of the day of Deshaun Watson. 44 seconds to go, and the Jets do indeed finish. They will win this game.
12: Bob Bouchoux in 104.3 of the New York Jets Radio Network. 17-12 was the final. Those 8 sacks tied for the most by the Jets in the last

0: This time, his running back contributed.
1: Hits the snap, turns, gives, Warren starts left, cuts back to the right, finds a hole, bursts through the middle, breaks through to the clear. Dylan Warren racing into the end zone for a Pittsburgh Steelers touchdown, a 50-yard gallop for Jalen Warren.
0: That's Rob King, 102.5 WDVE and the Steelers Audio Network. Pittsburgh wins it 34-22. Warren had already had a long touchdown receiving early in the game. Comes the first player with at least a 75-yard receiving touchdown and a 50-yard rushing touchdown since 1991. Aaron Rodgers threw for three more touchdowns, passed Peyton Manning for the third most passing touchdowns in NFL history. Pittsburgh improves to 3-2. Daniel Jones did not throw a touchdown on this one. Jonathan Taylor was held to 45 yards on the ground. Indy is now 2-3. Cincinnati went to Miami today. Bengals' only two wins this year coming into today have been against winless teams. Well, they were facing the winless Dolphins. And they had Joe Burrow, and that was more than enough.
2: Myers goes in motion from right to left. Burrow fakes to Perine, steps up in the pocket, flings it deep downfield for Chase. He goes airborne near the goal line and comes down with a one-handed, right-handed touchdown catch.
3: Oh, my God.
2: Jamar Chase with an incredible grab for a Bengals touchdown.
0: Dan Hoard, Dave Lapham, Cincinnati's ESPN 1530 and the Bengals Radio Network. They're right. It was as good a catch as you will ever see. Jamar Chase is a lone touchdown catch in the game, but it was one of four touchdown passes that Joe Burrow threw in this one. Cincinnati ran out to a big lead. Miami tacked on a couple of scores late, but the Bengals win it by a score of 31-24. For Burrow, just 190 yards, but those four scores, Bengals now 3-2 on the year. Malik Willis ran for a score late, threw for a score early, but once again, the Dolphins looked overmatched. They start the season at 0-5. Somebody was going to start 0-5 today at Nissan Stadium between the Houston Texans and the Tennessee Titans. Now remember, the Texans last started 0-4 in 2020, and that year they fired Bill O'Brien after that start. No team has ever made the playoffs after an 0-5 start. That meant there was a sense of urgency today for the Texans. Unfortunately for them, they were facing the Titans.
4: CJ, shotgun, Woody Marks in the backfield with him. Here's the snap. Stroud scrambles out to the left. CJ fires, and back of the end zone. He's got his man. Touchdown. Jalen Knoll with the TD catch as Stroud adjusted and found Jay Knoll back lot of the end zone. Wow.
0: Mark Vandermeer, Texans Radio on 95.7. The Fan in Houston. Houston wins this game with ease, 26-3. C.J. Stroud throwing for 261 yards, threw that touchdown pass, and also ran for a score. And it was a double win for the Houston Texans, if you look at things that way, because the long-awaited trade of Marvin Harrison Jr. was announced after the game. He is going to be a Houston Texan. Texans now 1-4 on the year. Tennessee is 0-5. Cam Ward threw for 170 and an interception, but Tennessee has a season-low 187 yards. They've lost 11 in a row inside the division. They are 0-5. More scores and highlights coming up, including everything from the late games. This is NFL Sunday.
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2: Rolling along on NFL Sunday, San Francisco-Seattle in the late window today. Maybe the premier matchup of the weekend. Niners at 4-0 coming in. Had won four straight regular season road games in Seattle, but got dismantled in the playoffs by the Seahawks last year, 41-6. This was a back-and-forth seesaw affair. There were a lot of points scored off turnovers in this ball game, and San Francisco in a tie game came down late just inside the two-minute warning and got an Eddie Pinheiro 44-yard field goal for the lead. Sam Darnold and company were not done. He, of course, has Jackson Smith and Jigba and went for a pass down the left sideline for him that would have been a first down to keep a drive going in the closing seconds. Smith and Jigba missed on a catch he normally makes, so that left Seattle with fourth down.
3: Shaheed to the left. Darnold in the shotgun. 49ers lead by three. Here's the shotgun snap. 49ers bring four. Darnold pressured. Darnold steps up, throws it. It's caught. Cooper Kupp. Upton Stout gets off. Knocked away. Kupp dives. Where are they going to mark this ball? Shy of the line to gain. 49ers take over. 49ers take over. Kupp went flying into the air. The officials are still discussing
4: this
3: it.
4: This is going to be reviewed one way
3: or the
4: other.
3: Oh, my goodness.
4: It's going to go to the box.
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2: 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The replay showed that Cooper Kupp was short of the line to gain. That was your ball game. San Francisco gets to 5-0 on the year as they win it by a score of 32-29. Mike Evans had 113 yards receiving today. Two touchdown passes from Brock Purdy. The Niners at 5-0 take on Washington next week to try to keep it going. Sam Darnold was held under 200 passing yards each of the three times he faced the Niners last year and was again today. 195 yards, 102 of them going to JSN, but Seattle is 3-2. Denver went to SoFi Stadium today to face the winless Chargers, and for the Denver Broncos, an opportunity to try to get the offense going, averaging just over 18 points per game. It certainly wasn't a high-flying offensive show today for Denver, but it was enough. They put up 13 in the fourth quarter, what else is new, came back to take the lead in the game, and then, as is their calling card, they turned it over to the defense to finish it out.
6: Shotgun snap. Blitz on the way. Herbert in the pocket. Herbert climbs the pocket. He's going to be hit, and down he goes. Jaquan McMillan with the sack that will end the football game in Los Angeles.
2: Dave Logan on KOA in Denver. Justin Herbert never got an opportunity to throw the Hail Mary. Denver wins it 23-17. Bo Nix, a touchdown pass in this one. Denver now 3-2. The Chargers, well, the Chargers now are 0-5 on the year. Herbert just 121 yards passing on the day. Also turned it over twice. Where do things go from here for the Chargers? Tougher schedule gets tougher as they go to Kansas City next week. Meanwhile, you've got the Detroit Lions going out to State Farm Stadium to take on Arizona. How is this going to turn out? Well, Arizona's defense has given up 30 or more points in each of their last three games, and today they were facing Jahmyr Gibbs.
7: Gibbs, a lone setback, second and goal from the three. Snap, handoff, Jahmyr Gibbs running parallel left, switches back, wide open space, to the end zone, touchdown! Oh, a jagged cut! And Jahmyr Gibbs had only daylight in front. That sound you heard all the way back, three time zones away, was the squealing of the brakes.
2: Jason Benetti and Lomas Brown, the Detroit Lions radio network. Jahmyr Gibbs today had 151 yards on the ground, 56 through the air, ran for two scores, passed Barry Sanders for most scrimmage touchdowns before turning 25. What is this guy not able to do? Detroit wins going away, 45-21. Three passing touchdowns for Jared Goff as Detroit improves to 3-2. Jacoby Brissett put up some numbers, but most of them came late. 292 yards, three touchdowns. Trey McBride had a touchdown in this one, but Arizona falls to 1-4. We come back, we'll once again run down all of the scores and get you set for Sunday Night Football. 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
2: 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Buccaneers beat the Cowboys 24-16. Today in England, Jaguars late field goal beat the Eagles 19-17. It was the Packers over the Bears 31-7. Bengals win in Miami 31-24. Patriots put up 45 on the Raiders, beat them 45-17 in Foxborough. Vikings get to 5-0. They win in New Orleans against the Saints 23-13. New York Jets in the rain today at the Meadowlands. Hold off the Cleveland Browns, I should say, 17-12. Steelers get three more touchdown passes from Aaron Rodgers. They beat the Colts 34-22. Texans get their first win of the year, beating the Titans in Tennessee 26-3. Giants and Commanders play to one of the most head-scratching ties you'll ever see in our nation's capital today, 27-all the final. Broncos over the Chargers 23-17 in L.A. Lions run all over the Cardinals 45-21 in Arizona. And the Niners, also among the ranks of the unbeaten, they beat the Seahawks today in Seattle by a final of 32-29. That's going to do it for Week 5 of NFL Sunday on Westwood One. 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Executive producer Mike Eby. The senior vice president is Bruce Gilbert. Stay tuned. 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
9: The tailback is Henry. They give it to him. Lead blocker is to him. Smythe. Henry bounces to the outside. Reaches for the goal line and he's in. Touchdown Ravens.
10: 31 in New Orleans. 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Snap. Fake handoff. Rolling Penix. Sets. Winds up. Long pass down the middle. Caught over the shoulder. Touchdown Dotson in the middle of the end zone. 3 yards deep. A pinpoint pass by Penix.
8: Nah. It's time for Sunday Night Football. 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
11: Welcome to Mercedes-Benz Stadium in Atlanta, Georgia for Week 5 of Sunday Night Football as the Atlanta Falcons host the Baltimore Ravens. 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I'm Ryan Radke, along with Derek Rackley. Scott Graham will join us shortly from our Westwood One studios. Well, it's amazing how quickly things can change in the NFL. 2 weeks ago, the Falcons had been blown out in back-to-back games and looked like they might be the worst team in the league. 2 weeks later, Atlanta has back-to-back blowout wins, and now suddenly they look like they might be a division favorite. Rack, you live here in Atlanta, so you have seen this up close and personal. Michael Penix comes back, and all of a sudden, the Falcons have undergone an amazing transformation.
12: Yeah, I mean, I think back to a few weeks ago when I was inside this building when the Carolina Panthers were here, and the Falcons got absolutely blown out in that game, and this crowd base didn't really know what they were seeing. But in comes Michael Penix against the Green Bay Packers on Thursday Night Football, and it was a completely different offense, a completely different team. They had balance. They were taking shots downfield. They got Drake London involved. So his insertion back into the lineup has given them the fuel.